0: All right.
1: Really?
0: We got. Yes. I mean, come on, Dancing Queen? Are you kidding me? Every great wedding has Dancing Queen. I don't care. Never get. Give me A Man After Midnight. Money, money, money. Mamma Mia. Like, come on. Lay All Your Love on Me.
1: You lost me, Mamma Mia. Sorry. I can't get on board.
0: Well, it's all right. Some of us are born for Broadway, Brad. Others aren't.
1: Ballad.
0: 310-840-4910. We have to have a serious conversation here as it pertains to the Los Angeles Dodgers. And this would sound like a foreign language. This would sound punishable by death if you were to say this a couple of months ago. Should the LA Dodgers bench Shohei Ohtani for game 3 of the NLCS tomorrow night? 310-840-4910. Dodgers are in full out desperation mode. They lose to the Brewers again yesterday, 7-4. And Shohei Ohtani doesn't look like himself. Clearly is struggling at the plate. He struggled again last night. He has struggled again. He has struggled all postseason. Yesterday in the loss, Shohei goes 0-for-4 with a couple of strikeouts, non-competitive at-bats. Shohei this postseason is hitting 150 with an OPS of 4.11, no extra base hits, 7 strikeouts, 3 walks. Ohtani hasn't hit a home run since August 18th. Now, remember, he spent some time on the injured list, and that's the reason why. He's got the knee tendonitis. He's got an issue with the bicep. He's got an issue with the neck. Brad, I think the Dodgers have to sit down Shohei Ohtani tomorrow night and play the young Josue DePaula, the 21-year-old rookie who had been playing well. I think it's because he's injured, but I think he is right now. Shohei Ohtani is a liability. The Dodgers are desperate. I think they need a miracle to come back and win this series against the Brewers, and I think it starts tomorrow night in L.A., back at home, with Shohei Ohtani, who is still the greatest baseball player on the planet, but not in the shape he's in, not in the condition he's in right now. He is hurting the Dodgers. I think the Dodgers need to bench Shohei tomorrow.
1: Blasphemy. That's all I got to say about that. 50% of Shohei Ohtani in his current physical state is largely better than like 98% of Major League Baseball. If anything, you're not going to remove him completely from the lineup. Maybe you demote him. You know, he's not been hitting in the historical place where he normally hits.
0: They've already done
1: it. Leadoff spot. He's on it. Well, I know he's down in the cleanup spot, but you can move him down even further in the order. Maybe move him to 6, 7, 8. If need be. There are some signs of life with Shohei Ohtani. I mean, he already laid out the superficial data, and there's a strong argument that really explains the slump. But he is a respectable number 15 and average bat speed as tracked right now at Fangraphs. Those are among hitters in the postseason so far. That's ahead of Jackson Churio. That's ahead of William Contreras. Both of the Milwaukee Brewers, both guys are actually crushing it at the dish. He's also number 11 in fast swing rate. So the velocity of the swinging action with Shohei Ohtani, yeah, he's maybe lost a tick, but it's still, you know, better than most of the league and even most of the players currently set for the dish in the postseason. Now, the hard hit rate is way down at 35.7%. Yes, that is a concern. The number 50 ranking among postseason hitters and expected slug, also quite worrisome. There's no doubt about it. But if you sit down Shohei Ohtani, it's like saying, hey, Captain America, leave the shield at home. The Avengers don't really need you, bruh. We got this. We're going to be taking on any mortal enemy without you, and we're still going to win. That's hogwash. That's poppycock. That's a heaping, smelling pile of BS. Again, I support a further demotion of Shohei. He's gone from 1 to 4 in the order, moved down to like 7, 8. I don't hate it. I'm on board with it. He is mired in a deep slump right now. But you can't remove him from the lineup completely because he's still got a pretty high walk rate at 12.2%. He can still get on base. He's got that keen eye. He can still move fairly well around the base paths. And that, again, average swing rate and the bat speed that he has shown so far this postseason, a little bit slower than what we saw in the regular season, but it's still pretty damn good. Bench Shohei Ohtani, you're gone.
0: I mean, I disagree. I mean, you threw out a bunch of the very critical numbers here. Since the August 17th when he got put on the injured list and he stopped pitching. His exit velo is down. His hard hit rate is down. His barrel rate is way below the major league average, and his ex-WOBA, which is an advanced analytic basically just to tell you what a hitter's deserved production is based on the quality and the frequency of contact, it is below the major league average. His average fly ball distance is down 30 feet. I mean, and it's gotten worse in the postseason. Like, he's hanging on for dear life. He's basically trying to be like a slap hitter, slap the ball the other way into left field. That's how he had a single the other night when it was 74 mile an hour off the bat. He can't drive the ball. He's hurt. If this was football, he would basically be limping. If he's the quarterback, he's basically limping to the line of scrimmage, taking shot after shot. And the coach is like, yeah, you know, because he's Shohei, right? If this is Tom Brady in his prime, it's like, hey, because he's Tom Brady, we got to go let him figure this out, because God forbid we give it to anybody else. He's clearly ailing. He's clearly physically compromised, and he's clearly hurting this team. Now, I know that 99% of people listening right now, they have no idea who Josue DePaula is. Well, he was in the top 25 overall by MLB.com in terms of one of the top prospects in the game. And in the regular season for AA Tulsa, he went out and hit .303 in an OPS of nearly 1,000. Then he got called up, and across 42 plate appearances, he had elite batted ball and plate discipline indicators. And he's going to go into next year as one of the top overall prospects in baseball. This isn't like some little Jimmy Joe schmo that they're putting in the lineup. This is a kid that is supposed to be a future star of the Dodgers. And he's already had 3 plate appearances in the postseason. He's walked twice, and he fouled out to third base. Like, at this point, Shohei is only giving the Dodgers walks. And he can't, he's not a stolen base threat. Remember, a couple of years ago, he had 50-50. He was in the 50 stolen base club. He's not a threat to run. He's not a threat to drive in runners. He is a hole in the lineup. And you're giving a chance to a 21-year-old that could be the next great thing, a kid that everybody in L.A. seems to be super high on. And, Brad, maybe it would be different if the Dodgers didn't already win the World Series, if they weren't back-to-back champions, where it's like, hey, we haven't won a World Series. Well, I know they won it in 2020. But, like, hey, we're dying for a championship. We got to go down with our best guys. They've already won 2 in a row. They're going for the three-peat. And sometimes you want to be in that rare ball club. You want to be in that rare conversation with the Yankees, with Jeter and Mo and those guys. You got to, desperate times call for desperate measures. And I think this is a desperate time. And yeah, I think it calls for a desperate measure. Again, a couple of weeks ago, let alone 2 months ago, you would have said, I'm smoking crack if I would have mentioned this. But I feel like it's gotten this bad. It's gotten really bad. And he's not the only one, right? I mean, Will Smith can't hit his way out of a paper bag. But the only thing is, you don't really trust any other catcher like you trust Will Smith. Even if he's not hitting, you trust his defense. You trust him behind the dish. Shohei is a DH. His one role is to hit, and he's not doing it. I think the Dodgers, down 2-0, they're not going to beat the Brewers 4 out of the next 5 games if Shohei Ohtani's in the lineup. And if they come back and win, maybe the rest, maybe a week off, maybe a week and a half off, maybe he's back and he can contribute in the World Series. But right now, their season could be over by Thursday night. They need to do something about it, and I think they got to bench Shohei.
1: Yeah, I look, you make some sound arguments. There's no question about it. Dave Roberts is not going to pull the plug on Shohei Ohtani. I think that the entire country of Japan would absolutely erupt in hysterical pandemonium if that were indeed the case. The Japanese media would probably go to battle with the Los Angeles administrators and decision makers if that were the case. Look, it's Shohei Ohtani. He is the greatest ball player maybe ever to wear a Major League Baseball uniform. Definitely the best player of his generation. And I know he's going through a slump. I know he's not 100%. But we're talking about a sample size of 20 postseason at-bats. He laid out the case with all the advanced analytics, and I appreciate that as a numbers nerd that I am. But again, a demotion down the order, I think, is a proper way to go. This is a guy that is, fought in a lot of high leverage situations, been highly productive in those situations. That experience is worth something. And you're going to turn to a greenhorn, to a rookie who has never, played in a situation quite like this at this extensive level. You talk about double A numbers. That's double A at Tulsa with the drillers there. This is a Los Angeles Dodgers in the National League Championship Series, also known as the NLCS. You're down 2-0. You might say, okay, got to pull out all the stops. Well, I'm going to let it ride with Shohei Ohtani, even in the 7-hole.

0: draws a walk. That leads to the Andy Pages go-ahead hit, which ends up winning the game and winning the series for the Dodgers. I mean, again, sometimes it just has to be done. And the logical choice in terms of who he's replacing in the lineup is Shohei. And look, I mean, Dave Roberts, last thing he's got to worry about right now is what the Japanese media is going to think. And honestly, I don't know if you talk to any non-homer Japanese journalists. I think they would say the same thing. He's not playing well. And we know that Japanese culture, they're warriors. Shohei is going to go out there and fight until they save him from himself, until they take him out of the lineup. He'll fall on the sword. He'll go out there. He'll continue to try to run into one, but the odds of him doing it are growing slimmer and slimmer by the game. He hasn't hit a home run since August 18th, and he doesn't look like he's close to doing that. You know, Dave Roberts said, quote, yeah, I mean, obviously it hasn't been good after game two. He said, quote, he doesn't feel great. I think for me, it's having a conversation with him tomorrow, kind of try to figure out what's best for him, what's best for us. He certainly has earned that conversation and deserves it. I'll have it with him tomorrow. That sounds like a benching. That sounds like Dave Roberts knows what is best for the Dodgers and what needs to be done. And it's about doing it delicately. And it's about telling Shohei Ohtani, hey man, we know you're a warrior. You've won us back-to-back World Series. You're the biggest face in the game. You are incredible. Like think about it. Think about if the Patriots benched Tom Brady because of a couple bad games in the playoffs. Like if Tom Brady was Drake May last year, but only instead he had already won 4 Super Bowls, and then going into that AFC title game against the Broncos, they bench him because he had a shoulder injury and he wasn't playing well. That was what was happening with Drake May. He was playing terribly, but the Patriots continued to win games despite of him. Think about if the Bulls benched Michael Jordan, right? Because I think Shohei Ohtani is the greatest of all time.
1: That's fair.
0: Think about if Michael Jordan was struggling, laboring through the Bulls' effort to try to three-peat the first time, and in game 3 of the NBA Finals, after his shooting numbers are terrible and he's battling a knee injury, think about if the Bulls benched him. It would sound crazy, right? It sounds absurd, but it's the right thing to do. They're down 2-0. They need a change. Again, this kid is not just some scrub off the street. He's one of the highest ranked prospects in baseball. They've got to give him the opportunity, and it's got to come at the expense of Shohei. I think it's the right move to make. I don't think there is any other move to make. This comes down to whether or not Dave Roberts has the stones to not only make a gigantic, colossal move like this, and the risk, obviously the risk is that it doesn't go well. And Josue De Paula goes 0 for 4 with 2 strikeouts, and it doesn't mean anything. And if you could ask yourself, what if? What if Shohei was up in a big spot with runners in second and third? Instead, it was a 21-year-old kid, and he grounds out or he strikes out. That's the risk. That is the risk. And there is the risk of the blowback from the media, whether it's the Japanese media, here, people in the States, baseball fans, no matter what, that haven't maybe seen just how mortal, let alone mediocre, Shohei looks at the plate, and they'd say, how could Dave Roberts do this? How could you backstab your greatest star? Sometimes it takes a lot of guts and courage to make a move like benching Shohei Ohtani. And I would honestly, I'm not a big fan of Dave Roberts. I would give him a rousing standing ovation if that lineup card comes out tomorrow and Josue De Paula is in it instead of Shohei.
1: Yeah, I don't think Dave Roberts is a card-carrying member of Team Huevos, my man. Shohei Ohtani is going to be in the lineup. And he is somebody that is certainly still going to be feared because he's got a really sharp and keen eye. Maybe he's not going to be making the hardest of hard contact as we have customarily come to see from him. But he's still a guy that can draw those free passes. And, you know, it's all about getting on base, whether with a hit into the outfield or you're drawing that ball four, just going out there, touching first base and trying to manufacture runs. He still strikes fear into the opposition because they don't want to serve a beat ball and try to compete and test him and see like, hey, you know what? Shohei, yeah, you know, we've been hearing in the media. We've seen it in this series. You're not at 100%. I'm going to throw this 95-mile-an-hour fastball right down A Avenue. I'm going to see if he can hit it. I dare them to do that because I still think Shohei Ohtani has a bat speed. He still has enough prodigious power in his current physical state, no matter how deteriorated as it is, to take one out of the yard. And I think if you try to challenge him, he'll do exactly that at Chavez Ravine. And that pitcher in that moment the manager, you know, making the decision, or the catcher in that moment making

0: decision and calling balls and, you know, strikes and where to place the pitch is going to sorely regret it. So Shohei Ohtani still strikes fear of the opposition, even in a decrepit state.
1: Okay. I mean, all I'm saying is Logan Henderson threw him three fastballs, two of which were right down the middle in that first at bat yesterday. And Shohei swung through two of them in a row. They challenged him over and over with fastballs, a bunch of which were down the middle. I don't think the Brewers are scared of him. And I don't think they have reason to be. 310-840-4910. We want to hear from you. Should the Dodgers do what seems like the unthinkable and bench Shohei Ohtani for game three tomorrow? Let's get to your phone calls here. Michael is in Iowa next up on BetMGM tonight. What's up, Michael?
2: Hey, guys. I have to agree with you, Pat. His swings are looking horrible, which doesn't account for your stats there, Brad. But he's swinging with one-handed. He's swinging at everything. He's not looking coordinated at all. So I have to agree with you, Pat. Thank you.
1: Yeah, Michael, I appreciate that. I appreciate it. And, Brad, I think that's the biggest thing is, like, that yes, he could run into one, but a lot of these swings, they just don't look competitive. Like, you could tell he's laboring. And maybe it's not obvious. Maybe because he's always got a very stoic face or he's always kind of got a smile on his face because he's normally dominating the game. But, like, I look at Shohei Ohtani at the plate right now. I don't see Shohei. And if he's healthy, I'm pretty confident he's probably got an OPS near 1,000 in the postseason, and he is dominating. But he's not healthy, and that's the biggest reason why I think they need to bench him.
0: To a certain extent, I do agree with the caller in your point of view. I've seen him, flail at some pitches way out of the strike zone and off the plate. A typical slider he's been fooled on, and it can barely budge and is swinging very weakly at those offerings. But again, if Shohei can be patient and display the usual keen eye that he has, he can lay off those pitches and earn a few free passes, because I still believe, and you brought up the, example, Logan Henderson, the challenges with a couple of fastballs that blew by him. He swung, he missed, wasn't able to, make that hard contact. But continue to do that and see if it's going to continuously work in the postseason. I'm telling you, he could easily run into one of those and everybody will have to take a step back and be like, is he back? Well, we're not going to challenge him again. Maybe they're going to throw more off speed. Maybe they're going to try to entice him with some of the, high out of the strike zone action, maybe something down low, maybe a splitter if the pitcher has that in his repertoire. And see if he'll bite on it. But, again, Shohei still has command of the strike zone and one of the best in baseball doing so. Again, 12.2% base on balls rate this postseason. It's down from what he had the regular season, but that still ain't that shabby. So I just don't see him getting pulled on it, but I could be terribly, horrifically, and awfully wrong, which normally I am.
1: 310-840-4910. That's the phone call to join the show. That's the number to join the show. 310-840-4910. We've got some phone calls on Fernando Mendoza and whether or not it could be Mendoza time in the next 2 weeks for the Raiders. We'll continue to take your phone calls and your texts on Ohtani. Should the Dodgers bench the greatest player on the planet down 2-0 going into game three back home in the NLCS? He's Brad Evans. I'm Pat Boyle. The show rolls on next. This is BetMGM Tonight. You would have said I'm smoking crack if I would have mentioned this.
3: 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Coaching seats are warming up, and three teams remain unbeaten. Each week writes a new chapter, new twists, new turns. So what will week six bring? Your home for the NFL. Westwood One Sports.
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0: Get back to your phone calls here in just a moment. 310-840-4910. Should the Dodgers bench Shohei Ohtani? Should it be time for Fernando Mendoza? Are the Rams problems fixable? We got a bunch of great conversations and topics for you to jump into on the show here tonight. Quick scoreboard update, by the way. ALCS game two underway. Top of the second. Guardians and the Rays scoreless. Man on first, one out in the top of the second. Jose Ramirez, he is 0-for-1. Stephen Kwan and Travis Bazzana have the two hits for the Guardians. And Junior Caminero's got the one hit for the Rays. The pitching matchup, by the way, is Freddie Peralta against Parker Messick. So we'll continue to keep you updated on ALCS Game 2. Let me get you some hockey scores in a bit. It's the Frozen Frenzy, all 32 teams in action. And how about this? We're a week away from opening day tip-off in the NBA. Oh baby.
1: Holy mackerel.
0: Sports calendar is getting incredible, Brad. All right, 310-840. That's right. That's right. 1 week away from my Knicks smashing LeBron and his baldness into smithereens. 310-840-4910. Chris in Portland, but from Whittier, California. He makes that distinction. He texts in, pretty rough weekend for L.A., Monday included. Dodgers and Rams struggled, but at least it was against great teams, not the Packers. At least UCLA beat University of Oregon. Chris in Portland, but from Whittier, California. I feel a lot of people So Rams struggled, but at least it was against great teams, not the Packers. Is he taking a shot at the Bears there? We got a lot of people taking shots at the Chicago Bears in Chicago today, Brad.
1: Yeah, a bunch of haters. I really understand the logic behind that, but sure, continue to hate on the Chicago Bears. By the way, speaking of the Bears, I was bringing this up during the break that Caleb Williams has changed his IG photo to that of John Wick. However, using a mixed Hollywood metaphor and saying in the text, I'm inevitable, which is Thanos from the Avengers. So a little mixed messaging there, but an arm flex and maybe an indication that Caleb Williams is going to return to action this week in the ATL.
0: Yeah, I would think that's exactly what that is. Iceman's coming back. Caleb, thanks for the, you know, wants the attention. All right, we'll give it to you. We'll give it to you.
1: Yeah, please.
0: Just don't get outplayed by the Penix God. It was a rough weekend, though, for L.A. Yeah, the Dodgers are down 0-2. Rams get beat. What other? I don't know.
1: Chargers keep losing.
0: Chargers stink. I mean, do we even associate the Chargers with L.A.? I mean, honestly, they should be.
1: UCLA?
0: They should get sent back to San Diego. Yeah, UCLA was the great one. They beat Oregon. So that was they carried the water.
1: But they lost a quarterback.
0: That's right. That's right. Yeah, Nico Iamaleava looking like he's done for the season. Expected to miss the remainder of the season and after USC the knee injury. Yeah, okay. All right, so it wasn't all bad for L.A. If you care about the college sports. 310-840-4910. Doug from Woodhaven, Michigan says, my Team Huevos Tuesday bold take is that Washington circles the wagons and wins the NFC East. Wow. That is Team Huevos there, Brad, because I don't think anybody right now is picking the Commanders to bounce back and win this division. I would be stunned. I'd be stunned if after the debacle they put forth on Sunday, they're going to come back and win this division.
1: You know what that is? That is called Huevos Gigantes, elephantitis. I think this individual is suffering from. That's how big the Huevos really are. Look, man, the Commanders rest of season schedule. I'm looking at it right now. Oh my God. It's kind of daunting. I still got a matchup at San Francisco. Of course, that's coming up on Monday Night Football this week. Then you got the bye week. Then you got Philadelphia, Sunday Night Football. Okay, they could win that game. They're at home. They got the L.A. Rams at home. Godspeed to you. Your New York Giants on the road in East Rutherford after that. That is a primetime Thursday Night Football game there. Cincinnati at home, at Arizona, at Tennessee. Okay, winnable. Houston, we'll see. Atlanta at home, we'll see. At Minnesota, L. At Jacksonville, L. I mean, they're in the hunt because you and I have said this before. In that division, which is totally up for grabs, nobody wants it. Nobody is like going out there and throwing down the gauntlet right now and saying, this division is going to be ours. We'll fight anybody that is going to get in our way. I think it is a race to eight, and that eight representing wins. An 8-9 team is going to win the NFC East this year. Could Washington do it? Sure. Can he guarantee me Jaden Daniels is going to stay upright the rest of the season? No, you cannot. Can he guarantee me that the Washington Commanders is going to play a lick of defense? Absolutely, you cannot. They're number 22, by the way, in EP per play defense, and they're just rubbish, really, defending the pass, but largely because of Mike Sanders still, who's given up the second most yards of any defensive back in the National Football League. How do I know that? I looked at the stat today. So I'm not banking on the Commanders all of a sudden coming to life. They're still in the conversation, but let's just call it what it is. The NFC East is back to being the NFC least. That division stinks. Pat, I'm sorry I'm offending you as a Giants fan.
0: That's fine. I mean, I don't care. They could be in the worst division in the history of football. If they win it, they're going to host a playoff game. That's all that matters to me. 310-840-4910. All right, let's get a Fernando Mendoza call in, and then let's get a Shohei Ohtani call in. Let's go to Brian, who's in Las Vegas, the home of the Raiders. And he's next up on BetMGM tonight. What's up, Brian? Brian going once.
1: Brian
0: going twice. All right, Brian twice. Is asleep at the wheel. That's fine. Let's go to our Shohei Ohtani call, and let's go to Los Angeles, the city of angels. Fred is in L.A. next up on BetMGM tonight. What's up, Fred?
2: And I am here. I've been a Dodger fan since the age of five. Kind of tell you that up front. I did a 5.5-hour post-game show the night that Kirk Gibson hit the home run on KBC here in Los Angeles. So I followed him pretty closely.
0: Nice. Wow.
2: Interesting conversation about Shohei, but here's the problem. I would start DePaula, except that he's not going to bat against a left-handed pitcher. Tomorrow, they're throwing Gasser with a left-handed pitcher, which means they have to go to the Dodgers are going to take out Ohtani. It means they're going to go to Rojas or Call. Call's got no power, and Rojas got a back problem. So my point is, I think he's going to get another shot on Wednesday, even against the lefty. If he does okay, he'll stay in the lineup. If not, maybe DePaul. Excuse me. DePaul will start on Thursday against the righty for Milwaukee. But I don't think they can't throw DePaul against the left-handed pitcher. They've only used him against right-handed pitchers. So that's, I think, the major hang up as far as Roberts is concerned. And your point is well taken. I mean, he looks like he's in another world, you know, Ohtani right now. But you know what? He's so miraculous and has been for the Angels and the Dodgers in his career. Anything is possible. He's liable to hit a home run tomorrow, and then the whole thing's, we stop talking about it.
0: Wow. Well, hey, that's incredible information. And how about that? Fred in L.A. used to do post-game shows for KABC for the Dodgers. Fred, if you don't mind me asking, what's your last name?
2: Wallen, W-A-L-L-I-N.
0: Fred Wallen. How about that? Well, hey, man, Fred, we appreciate you calling in.
2: That's just to go to meet Ronald Reagan after the World Series victory. I despise Reagan so much, I didn't go.
0: Wow. How about that? A nice little piece of history and some in-depth Dodgers information there. That's great stuff, Fred. We appreciate the call, man. Yeah, look, the fact that it is Robert Gasser tomorrow, the lefty, it makes it the decision, I think, a little bit easier to bench Shohei. But yeah, whether it would be DePaula or whether it would be Rojas or anybody else is definitely up in the air. I mean, I don't think it can be Shohei. I don't think Shohei can be in the lineup tomorrow, Brad. I just think he's injured. He's hurt. And it's clear. It's clear as day. And without his back, without the power that it looks like he's compensating for on his back leg, because it's the left knee, and without the right bicep, which is obviously when he's swinging, that's his bottom hand. If it was the right leg and the left arm, maybe it'd be a different story. But it feels like it's the two worst limbs that it possibly can be for him, for hitting, for his power. Obviously, it's the reason why he hasn't pitched in months. I think it's got to be somebody other than Shohei, and whether it's DePaula or whether it is Rojas because the lefty's on the mound. But then again, how long are you expecting Robert Gasser to be in the game? So I think that's all stuff that Brian Roberts has to weigh.
1: I will say this. I think Shohei's manhood is still intact, which means he'll be in the lineup.
0: 310-840-4910. Let's get to our guy Brian in Las Vegas. Said he had his phone muted, so he's called back. Wants to weigh in on Fernando Mendoza. Oh, Brian, what's going on?
3: I'm alive. I'm here. Hey. So here's the thing. Guys. Cousins is having his best start since 2023. Top 10 in passing yards, tied for second with 12 touchdown passes. So the Raiders sit 3-2. Mendoza's not going to make it in the pros, guys. He's not. He's going to be history before the book is even written. No. As a matter of fact, I'll tell you what. Aiden is sitting on that bench, and I got to tell you, his mechanics. He's fundamentally a better quarterback than Mendoza. Mendoza throws hand grenades. He throws a heavy ball. He leads the passers very poorly. I'll give him 6 out of 8, but he was in garbage time, guys. He's not the guy for the Raiders. Matter of fact, trade him now while you can get something for him.
0: Oh, my God.
3: Oh, yeah.
0: Come on.
3: And I'll tell you something.
0: Brian, you watched what he
3: did. No.
0: You can't tell me you watched what he did in Indiana. Brian, you can't tell me you watched what he did at Indiana last year and think that he didn't deserve to be the number one overall draft pick. And you can't tell me with a straight face you think Aiden O'Connell, who I saw 2 years too many of Aiden O'Connell, is a better quarterback than Fernando Mendoza.
3: Mechanically, Aiden O'Connell is a better quarterback. He throws a better ball. Mendoza was in Indiana for number one. Number two, look at Indiana's schedule last year. Number three, he's not the guy. And he's never going to be the guy. And I'll tell you what, they got to get a running back. They ought to trade him for a good running back because Genty's not the guy either. Think about what I'm saying, guys. Well, strengthen that.
0: I'm thinking about it.
3: O'Connell's a good quarterback.
0: Brian, I'm thinking about it, and I appreciate the call. You know what I'm thinking? I'm thinking you deserve to be in a straitjacket for those opinions. I think that's what I think. I think those are two of the craziest things I've ever heard in my life. Look at Indiana's schedule last year. Brad, do you remember Indiana's schedule? Because I sure as hell do.
1: Yes,
0: and I remember them going toe-to-toe with Ohio State that's got NFL players on their roster every single year.
1: Alabama?
0: I remember him going up against Alabama and dominating the Crimson Tide. I remember them putting up 56 against Oregon. And I remember the national championship game against Miami that had several draft picks go to the NFL from that defense, including Reuben Bain and Mesidor. And I remember Fernando Mendoza playing a gritty-ass game. Yes, he wasn't elite. He wasn't amazing. But he made big-time throws. He made some big-time plays. How could you watch him play football last year and not he was the number one quarterback? How could you think he doesn't have it? How could you think Aiden O'Connell throws a better ball than him? I mean, come on. I mean, was that Brian
1: totally
0: O'Connell
1: ridiculous.
0: In Las Vegas? Is that Aiden O'Connell's brother right now calling on behalf of him?
1: Yeah, I think so. And this is why Brian is not an Italian evaluator of the National Football League and a guy that's sitting on the couch spinning wild and contrived, spicy, hot takes. Ashton Genty, the reason why he has not been effective this year, just to speak to him on the running back side, dude is playing on a bum ankle. He is not 100%. Now, the coaching staff has said we got to work Mike Washington into the rotation more. Washington is elite talent. There's no question in my mind, but he's very raw, as we talked to Lincoln Kennedy on earlier in the show, as a pass protector and as a pass catcher out of the backfield. Genty is pretty good in that regard. He's had a couple of drops this year. I do remember that. But Genty is a complete three down back when he is at 100%. And right now he might be working at like 80, 85%. So he's not exactly at full strength. So the Mendoza stuff is outrageous. Absolutely outrageous. You can't write him off thinking he's going down like the Ryan Leaf path without actually seeing a sample size. And the sample size I saw in college was dynamite. And the one other area that Brian missed, and maybe he did on purpose, maybe he just skipped over it because it was not proving his point, which was just crazy to begin with, his brain. He has got a Tom Brady type of ability to process information. He's a grinder. He is ultra high level IQ football player. That brain is going to win the LA or now Las Vegas, excuse me, Raiders a ton of football games this year. Put some damn respect on Fernando Mendoza's name. That call was just outrageous.
4: I guarantee.
0: Yeah, I'm glad Brian in Las Vegas called back, because that was gold. That was fool's gold. I mean, that was a foolish phone call. But hey, we appreciate any and all opinions that you want to bring to this show, but just know that if they are outlandish as what that was, you're going to get slam dunked on. 310-840-4910. We got more phone callers when we come back to get to. Plus, we'll get you a scoreboard update on game 2 of the ALCS. He's Brett Evans. I'm Pat Boyle. 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
5: Can Seattle steady the ship after losing 2 of 3? Will Sean Payton get Bo Nix back to tossing touchdowns? 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

0: I don't know. Mike Tomlin obviously would be a great candidate. Is that a job he would want? I would have to think probably he'll have his pick of the litter if he wants to return to coaching in 2027, right?
1: If they give him 30 hours a week to work on his Minecraft city, then, yeah, he'd be a shoe-in probably for that gig. Honestly, the top of the list is a name that should have been a head coach this year. Right now, the offensive assistant under Sean McVay, it's Nathan Shielhouse, who is going to be a head coach very, very soon in the National Football League.
2: Tonight with Pat Boyle and Brad Evans returns now.

0: are scoreless. And we'll continue to keep you posted on that. All right, let's get back to the phone calls here. That was a wild phone call from Brian in Las Vegas saying that Mendoza is going to essentially be Jamarcus Russell. He's never going to cut it in the pros. He's terrible. He throws a heavy ball. That was good stuff. We had a good chuckle about that one. Gerald in Wisconsin is next up on BetMGM tonight. Gerald, how you doing?
1: First off, I just want to second the love for MVP vote for you. And then I would like to order one of whatever Brian is drinking, because that dude is white girl wasted. But I will.
0: Wait, hold on, Gerald. Wait, when you said you want an MVP vote, what are you referencing?
1: Jordan Love, 367 against the Bears. Sorry, Brad.
2: There it is.
0: Yeah. All right. Yeah, Lee.
1: But
0: we'd
1: love to hear what
0: Westwood One Studio is going to give you a big standing O for that one. But all right, go ahead, Gerald. What do you want to say?
1: All right. So just on the Shohei thing, and I didn't pick it up at the beginning. So you were talking about him being injured, so I didn't catch all that. So I was thinking that that kind of feels like a panic move if they pull him, because right now these Brewers pitchers, you talked about Logan Henderson going right down main drag with them. I mean, there's a reason why they wanted Logan Henderson for Tarek Skubal. That dude, if he was making more money, everybody would be talking about him. He is good. These Brewers pitchers, they are not afraid of anybody. Might be a little different story if it's as much about the injury as what I picked up on a little later before I called in. Because that would just feel like a little bit of a panic move that Roberts is hearing what the pitchers are doing over here in Milwaukee.
0: Yeah. Yeah. Hey, Gerald, we appreciate the call. We had another phone caller that was on hold that dropped that says we're not giving Wisconsin or we're not giving Milwaukee enough credit. No, look, Milwaukee, the Brewers pitchers, they deserve credit. But it's the fact that, like, Shohei is quite visibly injured, and I think he should be benched. And, Brad, you disagree. Your final thoughts?
3: Again, Ryan Shohei, just move down the order and see him take it yard. I think he's still got a big bop left in that bat.
0: All right, Brad, we'll bid you adieu, brother. Can't wait for a hump day special tomorrow.
3: Hump day! Hail Mary is coming at you tomorrow. See ya!
0: We'll get back to your phone calls when we return, and also why the Rams need to fix their special teams issues once and for all. BetMGM.
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0: 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Great show so far. You guys have been awesome on the phones, awesome on the text line. You want to join? the show, you can call or text 310-840-4910. We've talked a ton about Monday Night Football. I'm going to talk more about it here in a minute or so. We've talked a lot about whether or not the Dodgers should bench Shohei Ohtani for Game 3 tomorrow night in the NLCS. I know it sounds crazy, but if you've watched the games, if you've looked at Ohtani's numbers, and if you've seen the way he's played over the last couple of weeks, it don't sound too crazy. It sounds like the right move. Also, after Fernando Mendoza made his NFL debut on Sunday in blowout mop-up duty, is it almost Mendoza time? We've talked a lot about all of those things. You want to join the show, 310-840-4910. We'll get back to your phone calls in just a bit. You can also hit me up on Twitter, at PatBoyle44. We got a postseason baseball game going on right now that we're keeping you updated on. Going to the top of the fourth in Game 2 of the ALCS. After winning Game 1 last night, Guardians looking to take both at the Trop. It's scoreless. Guardians 0, Rays 0. Good pitcher's duel between Parker Messick and Freddie Peralta. All righty. Monday Night Football last night was indeed, and you guys have probably heard me say this term before, a banger. It was a banger. How about that fourth quarter alone? 5 touchdowns, 35 points, and then overtime, Bills go down the field, James Cook fumbles, giant jaw dropper, Rams look like they've got the game won. Stafford throwing all over the Bills' defense. He throws for 383 yards at 3 touchdowns. Puka Nacua, 17 catches, 1 shy of tying a Rams franchise record. 17 for 138 yards and a touchdown. Just going back at him, every play, every drive, and the Bills couldn't stop him. And the Rams go down the field, but then out of nowhere, on a 3rd and 5, in field goal range, but not comfortable enough. Maybe Sean McVay decides to run the football right up the middle when they hadn't really run the ball all that successfully all night in the game. Rams had 23 carries as a team for 77 yards. Going into the game, I would have thought running, it would have been a dominant run game. It would have been a dominant effort from Kyron Williams. It would have been a dominant effort from Blake Corum. Blake Corum had a couple of big catches, and Kyron Williams had 6 catches, but those two guys together, just those two guys together, Corum and Kyron Williams, the Rams' 2 running backs, had 80 receiving yards, and together they had just 68 rushing yards. So once the game went on and the Rams were just Stafford just throwing darts against this Bills defense, why did Sean McVay get cute and get conservative and run on 3rd and 5? It gets stuffed. They go to kick the game-winning field goal, but special teams has been the biggest disaster for the Rams over the last 2-plus years. It's been their bugaboo, and it reared its ugly head again last night. Harrison Mevis, who already missed a field goal earlier in the game, has the game-winning field goal blocked. Not necessarily his fault. It was the special teams' line fault, but if you watch the kick on replay, it didn't look like it was going in when it left his foot anyway. And then the Bills go down the field, and they kick the game-winning field goal, and they beat the Rams 37-34 in overtime. The Rams cut Harrison Mevis today. They've signed Blake Groupie off the Jets practice squad. So the Groupies will be out in full force this weekend for the Rams, and the thicker kicker, he is done. He gone. He's at the nearest Long John Silver's all-you-can-eat buffet. 310-840-4910. But it's easy for Sean McVay to blame special teams, which is what he did last night. Said it cost us the game. Sean McVay was very quick to point the finger at the special teams last year when we got a similarly banger of a game in week 16 when the Rams played the Seahawks and the Rams had a 16-point fourth quarter lead. And then a guy by the name of Rashid Shaheed ran a punt back for a touchdown that sparked the Seahawks' comeback where they ultimately would win in overtime 38-37 on the Eric Saubert 2-point conversion catch. That allowed the Seahawks to win the division. That allowed the Seahawks to have home field advantage. That allowed the Seahawks to play the Rams at home in the NFC title game. That allowed the Seahawks to go on to the Super Bowl and win the Super Bowl. You can make the argument, special teams and one play last year was the reason why the Seahawks won the Super Bowl and not the Rams. And it continues to hurt the Rams every single year. They've been bad on punts. They've been bad on punt returns. They've been bad on kickoffs and kickoff returns. They consistently rank in the bottom of the NFL and on both of those categories. And just special teams blunders. Not having a great kicker this year. Having a field goal get blocked to win a game. That's the Rams' biggest thing that is standing in their way. They're 2-3. They have not been the preseason Super Bowl juggernaut that a lot of people thought they would be. Are their problems fixable? Maybe. I don't know. I didn't pick the Rams to win the Super Bowl before the season started, and I sure as hell ain't switching to pick them now. I think it'll be special teams, or I think it'll be their defense that ends up costing them in the postseason. Just like it did last year, when they scored plenty of points to beat Seattle, but of course their defense couldn't come through. Their special teams weren't good enough. So I don't know if their problems are fixable. They've had these special teams issues for a long time, and Sean McVay doesn't fix them. Instead, he points the finger as if he's not the head coach, and as if him and Les Snead don't construct this roster year in and year out. The Rams rank dead last, 32nd in the NFL, in special teams impact rankings, according to Pro Football Network. They have a grade of 65. The Colts are first with an 85.5 grade, and I'm pretty sure, and this, again, not Pro Football Focus, which I despise, Pro Football Network, who ranks special teams. They've got the Giants, who I've watched every game. They've got great special teams this year. The Giants, no surprise, ranked 7th in special teams impact rankings. The Rams are dead last. The numbers speak for themselves. The mistakes speak for themselves. The Rams must fix special teams once and for all. Last year, Sean McVay might have thought he had it fixed. He fired the special teams coordinator, Chase Blackburn. He brings in Bubba Ventrone this year to be the special teams coordinator. It hasn't gotten any better. In fact, it's probably gotten worse. It has probably gotten worse. And the Rams don't invest in their special teams. They don't. Mike Sando of TheAthletic.com does a great job. He did an analysis on NFL teams and how much they prioritize special teams based on five factors. Number of players on each team's roster whose primary role was special teams. Roster depth spots used primarily on special teams. The degree to which these depth players played special teams over offense or defense. Number of players who were active on game day but played few snaps. And how often starters also regularly played special teams. Mike Sando's piece in The Athletic showed that the Rams do not care about special teams. So when they get beat because of special teams, Sean McVay, honestly, starting to sound like a hypocrite, blaming them, throwing them under the bus. And look, Sean McVay did take blame for that conservative play call on 3rd and 5 where he ran the football. He said he was sick to his stomach about his play calls. Okay, good. He took the accountability for sure. He took some accountability. But last year, you fired the special teams coordinator after that loss to the Seahawks, and it hasn't gotten better. The new special teams coordinator isn't any good in Bubba Ventrone. Sorry, you're dead last. You have the worst special teams in football. And I think a lot of football fans have forgotten football is a three-facet game. Offense, defense, special teams. Rams have a juggernaut offense. Rams should have a better defense. Their defense is average right now. And you can say, oh, well, they're missing Myles Garrett. When Aaron Donald, if he continues to play more and Myles Garrett comes back. Okay. I mean, I could see it. I mean, again, we know Josh Allen is Superman, but James Cook fumbled the ball twice. The Bills were without DJ Moore. And you know that Josh Allen is going to try to beat you with his legs if you let him. And I don't know what the hell Chris Shula was doing calling the plays on defense. Because in that fourth quarter in overtime, it was like every other play, Josh Allen right up the gut for 20 yards. And it's like the Rams as if they've never watched Josh Allen do that before. So if you want to sell me that the Rams defense later in this season could be a Super Bowl defense, okay. I mean, I can see it. I don't buy it. But the Rams, they have like 1.5 out of 3 right now. To win a Super Bowl, you normally need to have a functioning offense or an elite offense. And you need to either have a functioning defense or an elite defense. But you need to have functioning special teams. Right now, the Rams have 1.5. They've got an elite offense, and they have a defense that maybe, as the year goes on, will get better. They are a complete dud at special teams. How do you think this team's winning the Super Bowl when they're basically half of a team right now? In terms of the three aspects of football, they're half of that. I don't know how they fix the special teams. Do they fire Bubba Ventrone as well? Do they bring in a new special teams coordinator? Do they practice more special teams? Do they start practicing kick returns, punt returns, setting up for field goals? Making sure that punts are inside the 20 and don't go into the end zone for touchbacks? Making sure that they get good punt returns where it's not just a fair catch every time, or God forbid, a turnover on a punt return or a turnover on a kick return? Does it just come down to simply practicing more? Being better at executing that stuff? I don't know. Probably. But you would have thought after last year when they get beat in the most pivotal game of the season against the Seahawks that that would have been the last straw. And it's not. It's still not the last straw. 310-840-4910. So again, Harrison Meavis, he was the, what's it called? The black sheep? He was the black sheep today. He gets cut. And he wasn't very good. And maybe if they have an elite kicker, maybe this doesn't even matter. Maybe they would have kicked the ball high enough over the line, over the extended hands of the Buffalo Bills that blocked the kick. Maybe this wouldn't have even been a conversation. If they had a Brandon Aubrey or a Kyanne Fairbairn or a Spencer Schrader. Spencer Schrader right now feels like he's the best kicker in football. That guy's freaking automatic. That guy doesn't miss. Will Reichert also rarely misses, if at all. They don't need a guy that can kick the ball 65 yards. They just need a kicker that's accurate. They play all their home games in a dome. And their offense is good enough where it's like, all right, well, if the offense can just get us to like the 45, you know, we have a guy that can kick it 63 yards. You just need a kicker that's accurate. Meavis was at times last year. But that's kickers, man. You trust them as far as you trust relief pitchers on a year-to-year basis. So he was the black sheep today, but what's the next move? And if you think that I'm making a big deal about special teams because it doesn't mean much, I mean, I just ran you through the most critical part of the season last year. The most critical play, maybe, of the entire NFL season was that Rashid Shaheed punt return for a touchdown on a botched punt coverage for the Rams because they were bad at special teams because they don't practice it, they don't try, they don't invest in it. And if it cost them the division and it cost them home field advantage and it cost them a Super Bowl last year, what do you think is going to happen this year? And they're not off to a great start either. They're 2-3. They're 2-3. And Brad is basically, oh, no, they're going to be fine. Don't worry about it. Next five games, easy teams. They'll be fine. Myles Garrett will come back. No, I'm not.

0: certainty right now. I don't think you can. And yes, we're not playing a game in Australia the rest of the year. You don't have to worry about travel plans. But McVay botched that. He screwed that up. That's part of the reason they got their asses kicked in Australia against the Niners. A division game in week one, and he thought, we'll get in there like Navy SEALs right before. That'll work. Then he admitted it. He said, you have a dumbass coach that makes dumb travel plans. That was his decision. They were up 16-0 at the half against the Denver Broncos, who've got one of the most anemic offenses right now, all the talent on paper, and maybe they figure it out. And then they give up 30 points in the second half and blew that game and lost. And then the way they lose this game last night, shouldn't lose that game. Sean McVay, who's supposed to be clutch, Sean McVay, who's supposed to manage the game better than just about anybody else who you trust, 3rd and 5, you've thrown the ball for almost 400 yards against the Bills' defense. They cannot stop Puka Nacua. Cannot stop him. Whether it's on a slant, whether it's on a screen, just get the ball in his hands, and he probably would have gotten you a first down. And even if he didn't. But still, 3rd and 5, and McVay goes super conservative, runs the football right down the middle with a kicker that he obviously even didn't even trust in the first place because they cut him. You think because of one bad kick they cut him? No, this was building up. 310-840-4910. Our vice principal. Our video producer, Monty, says in the show chat, Rams should consult with Kirk Ferentz. Then they'll have the best special teams in the league. Maybe they should. Maybe if Kirk Ferentz wants to hang it up at Iowa and join the Rams coaching staff and just be their special teams coordinator, he could probably win a Super Bowl this year. 310-840-4910. All right, let's get back to your phone calls here. And we'll open up the phone lines. I know we've got an eclectic mix of callers here. So let's get to that. 310-840-4910. Nick is in Green Bay next up on BetMGM tonight. Nick, what's up?
1: How you doing, brother?
0: Good, man. How are you?
1: I'm good. So just wanted to pick a brain here. So beginning of the year, I was like everybody else. You know what I mean? MLB needs a salary cap. Dodgers are ruining it. Billions of dollars. Rah. How does it look if Milwaukee, being a small market team, and then Cleveland and Tampa, not being big market teams, both make it to the World Series? And I feel a little twisted on it now because you can spend all that money and still not win it. I guess the guys deserve to get paid.
0: That is true, Nick. And look, I appreciate the phone call. This is a conversation that we've had, we've been having, we'll continue to have as we continue to work through the Major League Baseball postseason and we get closer and closer to what looks like a lockout. Yeah, I think these small market teams hopefully affect it in a positive way for the players, for the MLB Players Association to have more leverage. If you have the Cleveland Guardians, who are absolute dead last, 30th out of 30 in Major League Baseball payroll, against the Milwaukee Brewers, who are 16th, or if you even have the Tampa Bay Rays, who are, I think, 28th. Either way, you're going to get the AL representative in the bottom three in payroll against, if it's the Brewers, it's 16th. Obviously, the Dodgers are number one. But if it's the Brewers against either of these teams, you've got two teams in the World Series that didn't spend a lot of money. And what do you think Major League Baseball and the Players Association are going to tell the owners? You guys want to put a salary cap and look at this. The teams that don't spend money just proved you dead wrong. Because the owners are using the fake argument of, oh, well, you know, it's just unfair. It's unfair when all the big spending teams are the only ones that can be successful. That's why we got to put a salary cap on it. I mean, we can't have the Dodgers and the Yankees and the Mets spend $350 million on a team. That's just not fair. When in reality, the owners are like, I just don't want to have to spend that kind of money. That's what it is. That's what it's always been. But that's the guys that they're going to use. That's the argument. Oh, well, we need a salary cap to make it more fair. Can't have the Dodgers keep winning World Series. Can't with their deferred payments. By the way, the owners are the ones that have allowed that to happen in the CBA. So, yeah, I think it would be great. I think the Players Association could say, we don't need a salary cap because look at this. Guardians, Rays, they want to put together teams that have $90 million payrolls. They can make the World Series. And we demand more money. Because look at the ratings. And look at how much money Major League Baseball is making. So no salary cap. No thank you. But, ultimately, I do think there will probably have to be a salary cap.

0: I don't see, I, not that I want one. Not that I want one as a fan of baseball, but knowing what could lie ahead, which I think will be a lockout if there isn't an agreement, I think we will miss a significant portion of baseball games, at least half the season, if they don't come to an agreement, the owners and the Players Association. And I think that agreement is going to come in the form of a salary cap and a salary floor, where teams like the Guardians and the Rays are going to be forced to spend more money on their teams. But a salary cap of maybe $325 million, maybe $300 million, just a little bit underneath what the Yankees, Mets, Dodgers spent this year, and a salary floor of about $125 million. I think I would sign for that as a baseball fan. But yeah, small market teams, the Rays and the Guardians, they're going to shift the conversations that are had. I'm telling you, you're going to see the reports from Jeff Passan, from Ken Rosenthal, from Tom Verducci, from John Heyman, and they're going to talk about how if it's the Brewers are in the World Series, again, Guardians or Rays, doesn't really matter. If the Brewers are in the World Series, it's going to change the conversations that get had when they try to come to an agreement on a new collective bargaining agreement. 310-840-4910. Let's get to Andy, who's in Boise. Next up on BetMGM tonight, wants to weigh in on the Rams special teams. What's up, Andy?
1: Hey, man. I had a great weekend. I got the Dodgers. They went 0-2. I got the Rams that are making horrible play calls. And I'm 1-4 in fantasy. So let's talk about the Rams, though. So you're going to tell me today.
0: I'm sorry to hear that, Andy.
1: That you will. No, it's all good. But, McVay, this is for you. So you have Devontae Adams, you have Puka Nacua, and they are walking down the field. They are picking up anything that you're throwing their way. And on 3rd and 7, you're going to do a little square out or a little pass out to Kieran Williams, and that's it, and say, oh, we're good. We're going to try out from 52 yards. What are we doing? You have an automatic offense. You can throw the ball. You can get the first down. And that's all you got to do. So, yeah, you can blame the special teams. You can blame Harrison Mevis. But you are a passive play caller. And you need to be more aggressive. Trust your offense.
0: Andy, good stuff, man. Good phone call. You can tell Andy's upset. You can tell Andy's emotional. He's fired up. He had a tough weekend. He couldn't believe they ran a little square out with Kieran Williams. Kyron Williams. But that was a good phone call. Names are sometimes tough to pronounce. I'm half joking. I'm half busting chops here. Yeah, no, again, and I don't necessarily look at Sean McVay as a guy that is conservative. I feel like, and I don't have the numbers to back this up, so this is just based off of vibes and what I've watched for the last several years of, you know, football since Sean McVay's been the head coach of the Rams. I feel like McVay has kind of been leaning towards the analytical trends, going for two, down by two scores, going for it on fourth down. I feel like he's never been crazy out of control. He's not, you know, the end of the spectrum is Dan Campbell, it's Dan Quinn, it's those guys. I feel like, and then you have the ultra-conservative coaches. Normally, it's Todd Bowles. It's the Harbaughs. It's Mike Tomlin. Well, it was Mike Tomlin. I feel like McVay has kind of been in the middle, skews a little bit towards, hey, like, we want to go for it. We want to be aggressive. And so that's why that was shocking to me yesterday, that play call. And again, if they make the field goal, I had a caller earlier in the show that said, well, what if Stafford throws an interception? What if they get called for offensive pass interference or anything like that? There was 24 combined penalties in the game, but, I mean, the Rams were moving the ball at will through the air the entire second half. They scored 3 touchdowns in the fourth quarter alone. And they were moving the ball in overtime. And Puka Nacua had 24 targets, and he had 17 catches. That's just not it. Just it did not make sense to run the football and essentially concede the possession to try to kick the field goal. One thing if it's a 20-yarder, it's a 30-yarder, it's a 35-yarder. It was 3rd and 5 at the 30. They got no gain. It became a 48-yard field goal. Oh, well, the kickers, they hit from 90% from in between 40 and 50 yards. Okay, well, you got the 10% there yesterday. And it was blocked. And it's a special teams unit that has been the worst in football for essentially 2 years. So, yes, that does make that 3rd and 5 decision to run the ball right up the middle. It does make it shocking. It does make it super conservative. Makes it head-scratching from Sean McVay, for sure. 310-840-4910. Let's squeeze in another caller here. Let's get to Sono, who's in Utah, next up on BetMGM tonight. What's up, Sono?
2: Hey, I appreciate you taking my call. I absolutely love the show. Love your take on football. I kind of wanted to get your take. I mean, Puka Nacua is coming off of injury. Have we already seen the best of Puka? Are we going to have another year like a rookie year? Or have we already seen the best of Puka?
0: Well, I mean, I don't know. Sono, after what you saw last night, don't you think that maybe we have not seen the best of Puka or that he has not peaked yet?
2: I mean, it's one game, you know, it's one game.
0: I appreciate the call. I mean, it's not one game. I mean, he came back from a 2-game absence last week against the Philadelphia Eagles, and in his first game back, he had 9 catches for 125 yards and a rushing touchdown. There was no easing back in. That's essentially that's better than the average numbers he puts up. That's better numbers than the average numbers that he puts up last year. Puka Nacua was averaging just over 100 yards per game. And coming off of a hip/groin injury that seemed like it maybe could have lingered, in his first game back on the road in Philly, he gets 9 for $125 and runs in a touchdown. And then on Monday Night Football the next week, he gets 24 targets and he has 17 for $138 and a touchdown. And they ran it with him twice. I don't think we've seen the best of Puka Nacua. I mean, this guy's 25 years old. We shouldn't have seen the best of Puka Nacua. Now, again, hopefully we've seen the worst of him off the field. Hopefully he continues to mature and smartens up and stops making stupid decisions off the field. And we'll see if he ever ends up getting suspended for this civil lawsuit that he's got against him, where a woman is alleging that he bit her. You know, hopefully we've seen the worst of Puka off the field, but I don't think we've seen the best of Puka on the field. I mean, he had a historic season last year, and in the 11 games that he played in 2024, he was averaging just under 100 yards per game, and his rookie season was great. So, I mean, the last 2 games, I don't know what would lead you to think that he's peaked. I mean, he looked phenomenal and unstoppable yesterday. So, no, I don't think we have seen the best of Puka Nacua. I think the Rams will continue to lean on him, and he will continue to be a top 5 receiver in the game for the foreseeable future. 310-840-4910. We'll take a short break. When we come back, we got some folks that, well, they're tired of hearing about disrespect about the Minnesota Vikings. We haven't talked a lot about the Vikings. Admittedly, they're 5-0. They're one of 3 unbeaten teams in the National Football League. So we'll get your phone calls when we come back. We'll get your text messages. We'll get you an update on ALCS Game 2. And also, even though they won, and they deserve a lot of credit for that win, I still got some things to pick out about the Buffalo Bills. I'll tell you what that is when we come back. 310-840-4910. I'm Pat Boyle. This is BetMGM Tonight on Westwood One Sports.
3: 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Will Josh Allen be back there this February for Super Bowl 61? Westwood One Sports.
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1: 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I'm Pat Boyle. Phone number to join, 310-840-4910. You can hit me up on Twitter at PatBoyle44. Twitter is a minefield, man. Twitter is a great place. Twitter is a broken place. Twitter is horrible. I can't get enough of it. I just saw the Aaron Glenn is a walking meme. And in that game in the pouring rain, in the one play, he's dangling the red coach's challenge flag. If you haven't seen it by now, after the show, just do a quick Twitter search, Aaron Glenn. You'll see it. And it's like the Aaron Glenn, like, promiscuous face, like seductive face. He's like waving the red challenge flag, like he's, you know, he's about to throw it. And I saw somebody say, with that meme, they posted and the caption was, Sean McVay luring Harrison Meavis out of the Rams practice facility with a honey bun. Terrible. Just terrible. I heard Aikman and Buck talking about him yesterday. Like, 243. He's got some size on him. Yeah, he does. Well, now he's looking for a new job. 310-840-4910. All right, we'll get back to your phone calls here in just a minute. You know, I've been rightfully criticizing the Rams, McVay, their special teams for most of this show for how that game ended yesterday. But, you know, lost in the greatness of Josh Allen and the Buffalo Bills and how incredible of a game he played. And even though he fumbled twice, James Cook also ran the ball very well for large instances of that game. You know, the Bills defense, I mean, they still stink. They still stink, man. And I just want to say this. There's a lot of things they blame Sean McDermott for. You can't blame Sean McDermott for how bad this Bills defense is. No, sir. You can't bring the metaphorical ghost of Sean McDermott back into the building it's this guy's fault. We got to fire Sean. Maybe the Bills should fire Sean McDermott again. Maybe their defense will wake up at that point. They're 4-1. Josh Allen's the MVP right now through 5 weeks. They got an awesome offensive line. Dalton Kincaid is a great tight end. James Cook, all right, he's starting to have some fumble issues. He's got 4 fumbles now in the season through 5 games, but still a premier running back. And DJ Moore is going to be back probably next week. And they've got a pretty good receiving core. Like, they have an awesome offense. And Josh Allen's Superman. But I still have a hard time taking the Bills serious to win a Super Bowl this year because that defense has not improved a lick. Not one lick. Through 5 games, the Bills are 30th in the NFL in total yards allowed per game, nearly 400. They are 31st in the NFL in passing yards allowed per game. They are 15th in the NFL in rushing yards allowed per game. They've actually improved as a run defense. Or so it seems. When you consider the one game against the Detroit Lions, who probably would have ran it for over 150 yards against them, the Bills were destroying them. The Lions abandoned the run in the second quarter. They only ran for 65 yards as a team in that game, but they still put up over 400 yards of offense. But it's because they fell behind by 3 scores almost immediately. They had to abandon the run. And so the advanced data reflects that. EPA per play, the Bills are 30th. EPA per play against the pass, the Bills are 27th. EPA per play against the run, the Bills are 29th. And it's gotten so bad that last week, D. Alford, their slot corner, complained that the Bills fans are too loud and the defense can't communicate to each other. That's how incredible the new Highmark Stadium has been for the Buffalo Bills fan base. They are literally deafeningly loud to the point where the Bills defense can't hear one another. But by the way, in case you forgot, the whole point of having home field advantage is to make it so impossible for the offense to hear. And new defense coordinator Jim Leonard said, if we complain about home noise, we are bleeped. Yeah, I mean, I would agree. But they obviously are having a bunch of communication issues, and they still can't stop the run. And Jim Leonard, I mean, we need to start putting the magnifying glass on him. Guy that was so great with the Denver Broncos the last couple of years. And a defense that dictated, a defense that was aggressive, a defense that smashed you in the mouth, a defense that was swarming to the ball. This looks like Sean McDermott's defense. This looks like the Buffalo Bills defense from the last 4 years. It doesn't look like a damn thing has changed. So is that on Brandon Bean? Is that the GM that has constructed this roster? And I feel like he's gotten pass after pass after pass. Or is it on the new defense coordinator that was supposed to change things? I saw one of the guys from this podcast, Cover One, who do a really good job. One of the guys, Anthony, said, he tweeted out, this doesn't look or feel like a Jim Leonard defense with how bland it largely is. The aggression and front foot style of play isn't there. This is a coach whose fundamental principle is dictating the offenses and not being a counterpuncher, and they're playing almost solely on the back foot. And that's true. And then the Air Raid Bills page, it's another social media page that covers the Bills. They said it's a personnel issue first and foremost, but it's alarming. Leonard hasn't been able to adjust scheme to personnel to field at least a borderline top 20 unit. Being one of the worst defenses in football is inexcusable. And they're right. And here's the thing. Not like the Bills are nursing a ton of injuries right now. I know Ed Oliver didn't play last night, their best defensive end. I know Ed Oliver did not play last night. I know he's missed two games already this year. And D. Alford did not play. That's their only injuries on last night's injury report. That's it. It's not like you're talking about several starters or several depth pieces. They're down Ed Oliver, and they were down D. Alford. And for the most year, their defense has been healthy. So, again, you can't blame Sean McDermott this time for how bad this Bills defense is. It's a massive concern for me moving forward. They were a Mevis field goal not getting blocked away from not being in first place in the division last night and from the Patriots going into first place in the AFC East. That's how close. And it just feels like to me, I got a pit in my stomach as somebody that I feel like we need to see either Josh Allen or Lamar Jackson win a Super Bowl. Out of those two guys, I feel like we're owed as fans. One of those guys has to win a Super Bowl. Like, it completes what has been otherworldly Hall of Fame careers for guys that are not even 30 years old yet. Josh Allen's 30. I think Lamar is 29 or 30. Lamar's 29. Guys that are either just touch 30 or not 30 yet. We are owed, outside of your favorite team, to see Josh Allen and Lamar Jackson win a Super Bowl. And I just feel like it's going to be the same story again this year for Josh Allen. I feel like he's going to have to be Superman when they say, oh, we don't want Josh to be Superman, but then they love when he's Superman because he bails him out, bails out James Cook fumbling the football, bails out a terrible defense. And then Josh Allen has the pressure in the biggest game of the year to be Superman, and he makes some uncharacteristic mistakes like he did against the Denver Broncos. And for the first time ever, it's Josh Allen who cost you a playoff game and not everybody else. Or it just will be the Bills defense that costs them another playoff game later this year in January. I know it's early. I know they're 4-1. I know the vibes are high. But this Bills defense to me looks like the same exact thing. 310-840-4910. All right. We got a couple of folks on hold. You got my word. We'll get right to your phone calls when we come back. The Rays have broken the seal in the ALCS game two. We'll get you a quick scoreboard update. Get right back to your phone calls when we come back. Much more football talk on the way. I'm Pat Boyle. 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
1: Welcome on back, BetMGM Tonight, Westwood One Sports. I'm Pat Boyle. Phone number to join, 310-840-4910. You can also hit me up on Twitter at PatBoyle44. Top of the sixth, one out in game two of the ALCS. Guardians took game one. They're going to need another comeback if they want to take game two. Rays lead it 3-0. A really bad error again on Jose Ramirez allowed the Rays to get on the board. Make it a 1-0 game. What would have been an inning-ending routine ground out then turned into three runs because after that error that scored a run, Liam Hicks with a 2-run single made it 3-0 Rays. That's where we stand right now at the Trop in game two. All right, let's get to your phone calls here. Ernie is in California next up on BetMGM Tonight. What's up, Ernie? How you doing?
2: Hey, how you doing? Thanks for taking my call.
1: Going good, brother. Yeah, thanks for making it.
2: Hey, listen, first of all, the Puka, he's not done. I mean, he just got started. I mean, but
1: yeah, that's what I think.
2: I got a big problem, Pat, about the play calling for the Rams. I mean, you can't take your foot off the gas. You got to try to score. I mean, they got a gift. They got a shoestring tackle and then a Darnold, we got a punch out and a Darnold fumble recovery. I can't believe. I mean, I used to go watch the Rams in Anaheim in high school. And Jim Everett, the original quarterback that saw the ghost. It's so sad. I mean, when you're on offense, I'm not an analytic guy, but going to fourth downs or the percentages or whatever. But when you have the ball, try to score. You have an elite offense. It's so sad, man. Anyway, thanks for taking my call.
1: Yeah, Ernie, appreciate it, man. I can hear the disgust in your voice. I mean, that's how Sean McVay sounded afterwards. He's got to be kicking himself. He said he was sick to his stomach. I mean, yeah. I mean, look in the mirror, man. It was your play calling. It was your fault. Now, again, there is the risk, right? I don't know. I think in some instances, if you get into chip shot field goal range, you kick the field goal because crazy stuff can happen, you know, and if the Rams got inside the 20 and then they're running plays and Stafford's dropping back the throw, I think at a certain point it would be like, whoa, okay, hey, you guys are flirting with danger here. A fumble or a pick or a crazy play, but they were at the 30. It was a 48-yarder with a kicker that wasn't really reliable. I agree. And it was 3rd and 5, and the run that set up the field goal was the most disappointing thing. Yes, touchdown wins the game. Any points would have won the game. You get into chip shot field goal range, which is, for me, 30 yards or in, so you get to the 13-yard line. It's not even a debate anymore. I think if you get to the 20 and you're looking at a 37-yarder, I think that's probably where I would just say, all right, that's it. We're kicking the field goal. They were 10 yards away. You could say it doesn't make a difference. Well, it did. 310-840-4910. Let's get to Rich, who's in Albuquerque, next up on BetMGM Tonight. What's up, Rich? How you doing?
3: Hey, thanks for taking my call. I love your show. I'm just absolutely appalled. The lack of respect for the 5-0 undefeated Minnesota Vikings. First, we hold the Bears' high power octane offense they have to 3 points. Then I hear, well, it was rainy and muddy. Then we beat the Miami Dolphins, who maybe aren't one of the better teams in the NFL. Well, you haven't beaten a good team yet. Well, let me tell you, this isn't the XFL. The NFL has the top 1,200 or so professional football athletes in the entire world. There really is no such thing as a bad team. You have average teams, good teams, and elite teams. You know, and the other point I want to make is Kyler Murray has too many weapons at his disposal for him not to succeed. People forget he was out for a game with a concussion protocol. He's coming from a bad team. He's got to get used to this offense. And we're starting to see signs of life in this Minnesota offense, which, quite frankly, should scare the heck out of the rest of the NFL.
1: Yep. Rich, I got to let you go, brother. Good call. We're up against it here, my man. I'm sorry. I got to let you go. We're up against it. I agree with Kyler Murray. I'll expand. I'll respond to Paul about the disrespect of the Vikings and Kyler Murray when we come back. Pat Boyle, BetMGM.
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Open phone lines for the final hour of the show. Coming up in 20 minutes, we'll do Sound Off, which we're going to get you a bunch of sound from NFL coaches and players from around the league over the last 48 hours. There's some great stuff. Producer Brandon Combs has compiled a nice list. While the Falcons better hope that Michael Penix is okay for Sunday. And also we'll reset some of the biggest topics of the show so far tonight. Is it nearly Mendoza time for the Raiders? Should they go to the number one overall pick if they lose their next two games against the Bills and the Rams? And should the Dodgers bench Shohei Ohtani? Down 2-0 in the NLCS. Open phone lines, 310-840-4910. You can also hit me up on Twitter at PatBoyle44. And we've been talking about the Rams-Bills Monday Night Football game all show long as well. Are the Rams' problems fixable? And do you think they should still be Super Bowl favorites? They're currently co-favorites right now on our friends at BetMGM with the Niners. The Niners are 5-0. The Rams are 2-3. They got the worst special teams unit in football. They just cut their kicker today. They're going to the groupie, Blake Groupie of the Jets practice squad. Thicker kicker, Harrison Mevis, he gone. So you can weigh in on any of those topics. 310-840-4910. Quick scoreboard update. ALCS game 2. Rays still lead. The Guardians 3-0. Bottom of the 6th. 1 out. Runner on first. Freddy Peralta. You know, the Mets should get a guy like Freddy Peralta. I texted my Mets fans. I said, is it continue to make you guys punch air every time Freddy Peralta goes out and shoves? Mets bought him for a ridiculously high price in the offseason. He was terrible. They trade him for a low price. He's shoving again tonight. 6 shutout innings, 2 walks, 6 strikeouts. Guy's got an ERA under 1 since the start of September. We'll see if the Guardians can mount a comeback, though. It was a similar score yesterday around this time. They trailed 2-0. They went on to win game 1, 7-3. Can they do it again tonight? 310-840-4910. Really quickly, I just want to respond to our last phone caller at the end of the hour, Rich in Albuquerque, who did a great job at a great phone call. I think I called him Paul at one point because I was looking up Paul Allen, the voice of the Vikings, because Rich in Albuquerque, he sounded like Paul Allen, the voice of the Vikings. And for a second, I was like, is there any way Paul Allen's calling my show, pretending to be a different guy in a different state, talking about the Minnesota Vikings? Is he a fan of the show? Sounded like Paul Allen. I don't think it was Paul. I really think it was a guy, Rich, in Albuquerque, New Mexico. But Rich made, he wanted to say, how are the Minnesota Vikings still getting disrespected despite being 5-0? And Kyler Murray, who has not played well thus far, maybe he started to see some signs of life with that offense on Sunday in their win over the Saints. Look, I'll say this to Rich, and I'll say this to Vikings fans. We did a hot or cold prompt on our show just last week, and I said the Vikings are maybe the most fraudulent 4-0 team I've ever seen. So I'm one of the disrespectors. I'm sorry. Hand up. I'll say this. You know the one person I'm not doubting in that organization is Brian Flores. You know the one person that should probably be a head coach is Brian Flores, especially with the news today that unsealed documents from when Brian Flores was trying to interview to be the Raiders head coach a couple years ago, and they hired a recruiting firm, Korn Ferry. That's like, isn't that the minor league golf tour? They hired a recruiting firm to basically do a profile on Brian Flores as a candidate. And they did strengths and weaknesses. And the weaknesses were some pretty glaring racial stereotypes. And also said, like, hey, his ongoing litigation is probably going to be a distraction. And so I just think it's further proof that
like NFL teams and NFL owners retaliated against Brian Flores for his lawsuits, and that's probably why he won't ever be a head coach again, which I think is ridiculous. Because all the guy does is build incredible defense after incredible defense, and we saw the Vikings defense the last couple of years. They look like one of the greatest defenses I've ever seen so far. It's 5 weeks. It is 5 weeks. And yes, they did play the Bears in a driving monsoon, but a week after the Bears scored 59 points, they held them to three, and Caleb Williams got hurt at the end of that game. Then they've played the Buccaneers, the Dolphins, and the Saints the last couple of weeks. That being said, just on that, you play who you play, and through 5 weeks, the Vikings have the number one defense, giving up less than 13 points per game. They've given up only 251 yards per game. Second in the NFL, right behind the Seattle Seahawks. They've got the number one pressure rate. Brian Flores blitzes like a maniac. They get turnovers. They've been incredible. It is hard to look past the weak schedule they've had thus far. Where, I mean, their two toughest opponents were in the first two games of the year. What they did to Green Bay in week one was jaw-dropping that second half. And like I said, you want to make the excuses for the weather. Caleb Williams got hurt at the end of the game. If he was still playing with the Bears, who knows? They beat the Packers and the Bears, but then since then, they beat the Buccaneers, and Baker Mayfield got hurt towards the end of the game. They beat the Dolphins by five, and then they beat a Saints team that increasingly looks worse and worse by the week. But that's I'm not doubting Brian Flores, and I'm not doubting that Vikings defense. And they're on the bye week this week, so we won't see them again for another 12 days when they play the Colts at home in week 7, and they'll still be undefeated. Well, they'll be undefeated going into that game, and they'll probably win the game. It's how serious you take the Vikings the rest of the year is dependent upon how much you believe in Kyler Murray. I don't believe in Kyler Murray. And I didn't before the season, and I said I think the Vikings would probably be 7-10 or 8-9 because I don't believe in Kyler Murray. And I don't think this offense that has Justin Jefferson and has Jordan Addison and has TJ Hockenson and has a decent offensive line, I don't believe in the quarterback, so I don't think it'll work. And if not for the defense giving up no more than 16 points in the last four games, yeah, they probably wouldn't be 5-0. And the noise around Kyler Murray would probably be louder because he came back from the concussion and he hasn't looked that good. He's looked better, though. Sure as hell didn't look good last week against the Dolphins. But he looked a lot better against the Saints last week. Looked a lot better. And if Aaron Jones didn't fumble early on in the game, maybe the Vikings had a comfortable lead for most of that game. But it took him a while to get going. But the touchdown pass that he threw to Justin Jefferson in the third quarter on third down in the red zone, where he literally puts it in the only spot that Justin Jefferson could catch the football over three outstretched hands of Saints defenders, that was an incredible throw. That was peak Kyler Murray. And when I saw that throw, I said, okay, maybe we're starting to see the old Kyler Murray again. Maybe. Maybe. Just maybe. He played turnover-free football. And you could say that there's a lot of room to grow. Each week that goes by, remember, had the concussion the first drive or the first quarter of the game against Green Bay at the start of the season. And it was Carson Wentz. So Kyler Murray's only gotten three full games under his belt. And with each passing week, he becomes more and more familiar with Kevin O'Connell's system, gets those actual game reps. Maybe I could see where this Vikings team continues to get doubted, and just like a couple of years ago with Sam Darnold, they continue to win. I don't know if 14-3 is on the table, but I know there's a lot of Vikings fans that have seen this before, that saw this 2 years ago with Sam, that saw it 4 years ago with Kirk Cousins, and it ends in heartbreak. In January. I'm not saying that's going to happen. But I know Rich is, I don't know if he's a Vikings fan, he wants his pound of flesh. He wants all the Vikings doubters to say, hey, we were dead wrong. This team's awesome. I know there's many Vikings fans that are cautiously optimistic about what the rest of the season holds.
310-840-4910. You can hit me up on Twitter at PatBoyle44. BetMGM tonight, Westwood One Sports. I'm Pat Boyle. I want to revisit the Shohei Ohtani conversation, because I don't know if enough people realize how possible of a decision this is tomorrow. That Dave Roberts very well could bench the greatest baseball player on the planet and, in my opinion, the greatest baseball player that will ever live. That's how highly I think of Shohei Ohtani, and I feel like that's important to say that. I've said it on the show before. I think he is the greatest player ever. I think he's the greatest of all time. We've never seen anybody do this. We've never seen anybody pitch at a Cy Young caliber level and hit at an MVP level. Babe Ruth, 120 years ago, doesn't stack up to what Ohtani's doing. And even though Barry Bonds might be the greatest pound-for-pound hitter of all time, steroids or not, nobody has ever done what Shohei Ohtani has done. And now the last 2 years have vindicated any of the doubters, because now he's done it in October. He has directly helped the Dodgers win World Series and played at an incredibly high rate in October. That all being said, Shohei right now is hurt. And you've known he's been hurt. He went on the IL back in August. They shut him down from pitching in August. Left knee inflammation, now right biceps inflammation. Now he's also got a neck injury he's dealing with. I don't know if that's just like inflammation or nerve damage or what's going on. But I keep, you know, the neck is an issue for him now. He's battling three different injuries, and he is, in terms of health, he's a shell of himself right now. And the numbers show it. The numbers show it. Ohtani is hurting the Dodgers. He is 3-for-20 in the playoffs. He's hitting 150. He's got 7 strikeouts. He's got 3 walks and an OPS of 411. No extra base hits in 24 plate appearances in the playoffs. Hasn't hit a home run since August 18th. And yes, that includes the stint on the injured list. So it's not like he's gone 7, 8, you know, nearly 2 straight months of playing baseball without hitting a home run. Half of that was separated by an injury. But still, he has not hit a home run since August 18th. From August 18th on, Shohei Ohtani in his last 107 plate appearances is hitting 156 with an OPS of 483. Not only that, the advanced numbers tell you just how much of a shell of himself Shohei Ohtani's been, because he's not nowhere near physically 100%. The average exit velocity on his batted balls is down 2.5 miles per hour from August 18th on. His hard hit rate is down 6%. His barrel rate, the amount of times he puts the bat on the ball and gets it off the barrel, which barrel rate is basically a ball that leaves the bat at an exit velocity of 95 miles an hour or greater. Ohtani did that 26% of the time from opening day to August 17th. Since then, barrel rate of just 15%. His average fly ball distance is down 30 feet. And here's a real big advanced stat for you guys. His ex-WOBA. I know if you've listened to our show and you've heard our segment, Let's Go Streaking, you hear it from our video producer, Monty, and his website, batters-box.com. His ex-WOBA, which is basically, it evaluates a hitter's deserved production based on the quality and the frequency of contact. Ohtani's was 370. From opening day to August 17th. Major league average is 315. From August 18th on, it's 270. He's not hitting the ball hard. He's not barreling the ball up. He's not squaring it up. He's not driving the ball. He's not doing anything.

And that's why they're desperate. And I think because of that desperation, they can't afford to have a hole in the middle of the lineup. That just by name alone, it doesn't even have the intimidating factor. It doesn't carry its own weight. The Dodgers and Dave Roberts should bench Shohei Ohtani and put 21-year-old rookie Josue DePaula in the lineup. And I don't care that there's a lefty on the mound tomorrow. And then we had a very smart Dodgers caller, a guy that used to do the post-game shows, Fred Wallen for the Dodgers back on KABC years and years and years ago. He called in. He goes, well, if it's a lefty, it's Robert Casser. It should be Rojas. I mean, I don't care. Josue DePaula is not some scrub. He's not some schmuck. He's one of the top-ranked prospects in all of baseball. He hit over 300 in AA this year. The Dodgers called him up in the middle of September, and he hit over 300 in a very small sample size with an OPS over 1,000. But if you watched that series with the Braves very carefully, Game 4, he gets a pinch hit at bat against Fuentes, Braves setup man. And he was very disciplined, very patient, works a walk. That sets up the Andy Pages two-run knock that wins the Dodgers the game and knocks the Braves out. We're not talking about a scrub coming off the bench, the last guy on the roster. We're not talking about some kid that usually the Dodgers use to pinch run. I'm not saying that's who that should be playing over Shohei Ohtani. I'm saying it's a very prized prospect that could be a star on this team in just a year from now, who has been trusted enough to be on the postseason roster, and they've given him some big at-bats already this postseason. That's who should play over Ohtani, and only because Ohtani is not 100%, and I don't think he's anywhere near it. Dave Roberts' quotes yesterday tells you everything you need to know, where he goes, obviously, it's not good. You know, he's uncomfortable. He's hurting. And I'm paraphrasing here. You know, he's earned that conversation about what we should do tomorrow, what we could do, and I'll have that conversation with him. The fact that Dave Roberts says he's earned that conversation basically says if this wasn't Shohei, if this was anybody else, it wouldn't even be a thought. He'd be benched because he's hurt and he's trying to play through it and he's hurting the team. But because it's Shohei, you have to be delicate with it, of course. But at the end of the day, Dave Roberts can't feel bad about Shohei's feelings. And Ohtani will fall on the sword. He'll tell him, I'll play through it. I don't care. I'll do whatever I got to do. I'll do whatever it takes. That's part of the Japanese culture, and that's part of who he is. Forget about Japanese or not. Ohtani's a warrior. Ohtani is an awesome athlete. He is an incredible role model. He tried to play through ailments throughout the back half of the season. But if you watched Game 2 last night, it's clear. The Brewers don't fear him. Logan Henderson, who's a good pitcher, and I don't want this to sound like I'm not giving the Brewers enough credit. Logan Henderson's been a great pitcher all year, but he was throwing 94 down the middle of the plate, challenging Ohtani. Now, I don't think he was throwing it down the middle on purpose, but like, he ain't nibbling at the corners. And the Brewers pitching staff has not nibbled at the corners against Ohtani so far through two games. They've gone right after him. And the one hit he's had, he's trying to slap the ball the other way, like it's softball, and he has 74-mile-per-hour off-the-bat single. Ohtani should be benched, not only for tomorrow, but probably for the rest of the series. You want to save him for a pinch hit at bat? Or maybe, you know, he's jacked up, juiced up in front of the home crowd game tomorrow night, Game 4, Chavez Ravine, season on the line. The adrenaline maybe carries him through an at-bat. And again, we're not talking about a guy that's playing second base that, you know, well, it's tough to take him out because of the defense, right? That's the argument for Will Smith. That's why Will Smith, who's hitting 043, is still in the lineup because of his defense, because he's a catcher. He's a damn good one. Ohtani's a DH. His one job is to hit the baseball. He can't do it. He's replaceable. He's expendable right now. I mean, did the Dodgers, did they just shoot him up with Toradol?

0: right? The Painkiller. I mean, that's what Freddie Freeman did 2 years ago. He was, I'm pretty sure, if I remember correctly, he admitted he got some Toradol, got some painkillers. When his ankle was so busted up, he could barely walk. What did he do? Hit a game-winning walk-off grand slam against Nestor Cortez in game one of the World Series. Maybe that's the solution. Maybe they've tried it. Maybe he's ailing. He's injured that much that it doesn't matter. I don't know. Is that last case scenario? If they haven't already, the Dodgers shoot Ohtani up with some Toradol. I mean, that's a painkiller that definitely has some dangerous side effects. Gastrointestinal bleeding for one of them. But I think they've got to bench Ohtani. And I quite frankly, I really don't think it's a debate. But I'm happy to hear your opinions. And I know my co-host Brad disagreed vehemently. You know, I don't care if he's got one leg. Ohtani at 50% is better than anybody else. And I disagree. 310-840-4910. We will take your phone calls and your text messages when we come back. And it'll be time for Sound Off. We'll hear some of the best sound around the NFL from coaches and players when we come back with producer Brandon Combs. I'm Pat Boyle. This is BetMGM Tonight right here on Westwood One Sports.
1: Can Seattle steady the ship after losing 2 of 3? Will Sean Payton get Bo Nix back to tossing touchdowns? Seahawks, Broncos, Thursday night football from Mile High. 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

0: BetMGM tonight, Wes Woodland Sports. I'm Pat Boyle. Phone number to join the show, 310-840-4910. We've got, I guess, kind of breaking news. I was a little bit behind on this. I'll take the blame for that. But earlier this evening, about 8 p.m. Eastern, Dave Roberts spoke to the media ahead of Game 3 of the NLCS and said that Shohei Ohtani will be in the starting lineup tomorrow for Game 3. Dave Roberts said, quote, "In this moment, we're listening to Shohei and we're supporting the crap out of him, and that's it. He could go out there and throw out four hits or no hits, and it doesn't change our process in believing in him. He wants to help us win a game and win a championship. Ohtani is going to be in the lineup tomorrow. I think it's the wrong decision. We'll find out one way or another tomorrow night." 310-840-4910. All right, let's get to a segment that we like to call Sound Off. Before we get back to your phone calls, because we got some folks on hold, but let's get to producer Brandon Combs. Combsy, what's going on?
1: What's going on, Patty B?
0: I'm chilling, baby. I'm watching ALCS Game 2. Looks like Rays, see if they can hold on. Although the bullpen blew it yesterday, but that's it, man. I'm getting ready for Notre Dame BYU on Saturday night. And I'm getting ready for the G-Men taking on the Saints this weekend. I'm very confident that my teams win. And Combs, we're a week away from the NBA. We're a week away from Knicks raising their banner. The championship rings. We'll have a big NBA preview on Thursday and Friday. So the sports are sporting, baby.
1: The sports are sporting. I've actually got the Blackhawks game, who just went ahead with 4 minutes to go in the third period against the Pittsburgh Penguins, 4-3. Look, I love hockey, man. And yeah, you're right. We're a week away from the NBA. We're a week away from 82 straight games of NBA players not caring until the playoffs start.
0: Stop. Don't do that to me.
1: I'm just saying. That's just what it is.
0: My league pass just got renewed. I just got hit for that $110 the other day. That was nice.
1: You could have just Venmo'd me that $110. I would have spent it a lot wiser. Anyway,
0: no, stop. You know I love watching basketball, and that's very much, that's money well spent.
1: I know. Look, I don't mind. Look, I will watch NBA regular season. It's just you have to admit that the players don't really take it that seriously.
0: Whatever.
1: Not the regular
0: season. Islanders won tonight as well. Kyle Palmieri had two goals, so I'm a very happy camper.
1: They beat the hell
0: tonight
1: out of my Blackhawks last week too.
0: Oh yeah. Oh yeah. I still don't think the Islanders are going to make the playoffs, but two of their three wins have been absolutely dominant fashion. They smoked your Blackhawks and they smoked the Devils a couple weeks ago, 6-0.
1: They did. But you know what? Connor Bedard's back now. He's on the same line with Patrick Kane, which, by the way, gotta have to tell you, kind of gives me that little sports eroticness.
0: Sometimes, yeah,
1: you feel when you see something exciting. Connor, yes, Bedard and Patrick Kane on the same line is pretty damn exciting.
0: It's not those Megan Fox Rowe commercials or the Sydney Sweeney commercials. It's Connor Bedard and Patrick Kane.
1: Yeah. It's right there with them. Not gonna lie. All right, you ready to do some sound off? Let's hear some sound from this week. Look, let's start with right last night. I heard you guys talking about, you know, this game earlier, you and Brad has that insane take that all of a sudden the Los Angeles Rams are just going to wake up tomorrow and look good again. Well, let's hear what Sean McVay had to say last night after the game about his coaching.
2: You know, with our PAT field goal, not even close to good enough, it cost us the game tonight.
3: 3rd and 5.
2: Yeah, I'm going to evaluate everything.
3: With the 3rd and 5 play, was there?
2: Yeah, I wish I would have had a better play call and gone for it, got it a lot tighter. I'm sick right now with myself, and I'm so proud of that group. This is the tough part of sports, but I'm proud of that team. I'm proud of the way that we battled, and I'm sick that we came up short. And I'll be regretting, you know, kicking that and not having a better call to be able to go for it on 3rd down and go to 4th or whatever it was. And that's on me.
0: Wow. Well, you know, Sean McVay at the beginning, you can see he's about to say, if I would have known that we would have missed a point after attempt, you know, basically an extra point distance field goal, and then he stopped himself. You know, he put the finger completely on the blame of Mevis and the special teams unit, and he goes, you know, we're going to evaluate everything. Didn't fire the special teams coordinator, not yet at least, Bubba Ventrone. Remember, he fired the special teams coordinator last year when Shahid ran the punt back for a touchdown that ultimately sparked that Seahawks comeback and cost the Rams the division and home field advantage and a Super Bowl. But they cut Mevis. They're going to bring in Blake Groby off the Jets practice squad. But, yeah, look, Sean McVay, he's just as much to blame. They ran the ball right into the mouth of the Bills defense on 3rd and 5 and essentially said, all right, we're happy with a field goal here. So he can be sick to his stomach all he wants. He's part of that blame. He wanted to try to pin it all on the special teams. McVay deserves some of that blame as well.
1: Yeah, no, he definitely deserves some of the blame. And it's not just him. I mean, look, the defense, again, we were expecting this defense to come out this year and just be one of the best units in the National Football League, and they've just been far from that. And you look at this Rams team, and yes, they scored 34 points yesterday. That should be enough to win you a football game in the NFL, but your defense just couldn't stop anything. It was just one of those games, and it's been that way this entire Rams season. And I kind of did say that this was probably going to happen with the Rams being the bigger disappointments in the NFL.
0: Just you saying. Did. You're holding on
1: just
0: to that.
1: Saying. All right. Let's listen to Case Keenum's advice for Tyson Bagent after the loss to that gross team from the North.
4: You don't last very long in this league if you don't know how to get back up when you've been had your ass kicked. And that's just the way it is. There's really good players, really good coaches, really good teams, and if you last long enough, it's just a matter of time. At some point, you're going to get your ass kicked, and it's not about that. It's about how you respond, the next day, the next week, and every day after that. So I expect him to respond like he knows how to, and he can. This is just adversity to learn from. It's an opportunity to grow and to learn from your mistakes and move on and not make them again.
0: Yeah, I expect him to respond like I know he can, and that'll be holding Caleb's water bottle for the next 12 weeks of the season. Look, I mean, that's good advice. Case Keenum should know, right? I mean, he had a very traversing journey of his NFL career as a quarterback. He was a starter for a bit. He was mostly a backup, but hey, here he was a couple weeks ago dominating the Eagles, and I'm sure he probably wishes that he was under center on Sunday against the Packers because he could have done a better job than Tyson Bagent did. So now the Bears will have 20 the rest of this season and the offseason to evaluate whether Tyson Bagent should be their backup quarterback in 2027 because he was brutal on Sunday.
1: Yeah, bounce back like he can. The Bears are hoping so. They just paid the kid $10 million to be the backup. So, yeah, great job, Ryan Poles. All right. Let's hear. This is. I've already heard this sound. So
0: I have not.
1: It's something. Let's hear what Jim Harbaugh says when he is asked what the message to the locker room is after starting 0-5.
5: Yeah, I don't know what that message is. It's just in the, you know, the players that just fight their hearts out, you know, play, give it everything they have. That's the only way. That's the best way. But yeah.
0: Wow. Oh, man, he's not even faking it. Not even faking it. And I don't remember Jim Harbaugh ever being like this great inspiration, like Mike Tomlin-esque speaker. But, man, Can you give us something a little bit more than that?
6: Go out there and fight their hearts out. smack each other in the shoulder pads a couple extra times before the game. Make sure you wear your khakis a little extra higher. Make sure you really get ready for that flood that's coming. Put the belt buckle on the next thing on the belt. Make sure it's really, really tight.
0: I mean, my God, dude, how many wins did they get this year? How many wins? And does Mike McDaniel or Jim Harbaugh get fired before the season ends? Those are real questions. I never thought we'd be asking that about the Chargers, but that is on the table. Oh my God.
1: Yeah, look, there are times in life. Sometimes you go through things in life where it just leaves you speechless and you really don't know what to say. And usually those are things in life that are real things, whether you lose a family member, whether you're going through a divorce, whether all of these things that happen in your life where you don't have any response for it and you didn't see it coming. That's not what's supposed to be a coach in the NFL is supposed to be. Like, he sounds like something is happening that he has no words for, but you're the one that's supposed to have the words for it. You're the one that is supposed to have the answers. You're the one that is supposed to know what the answer is for your team that has started 0-5. And I just don't know, after listening to him, how anybody can get up to play for a guy like that. And maybe the reason why they're 0-5 is the guy that was behind that microphone.
0: Yeah, which is crazy because I think we kind of unilaterally view Jim Harbaugh before this year as a guy that finds a way to win football games, no matter what the circumstances. And this either is just a lost season that we're going to look back in like 20 years from now and be like, man, what the hell happened in 2026 to the Chargers? What happened to that Jim Harbaugh team? Or this is the beginning of maybe the end for him as the coach of the Chargers.
1: Yeah. And then look, we have Cam Ward, who last year, towards the end of the year, with all of his growth and his development, I was like, hey, Cam Ward, he's going to be a pretty good quarterback in the NFL. And he's having a tough sophomore season. Hell, we've seen other guys have tough sophomore seasons too. CJ Stroud went through it, right? Like, we've seen guys have tough second seasons in the league. It's kind of just a thing. But the Tennessee media, not taking it easy on Cam Ward. Listen to this exchange between Cam Ward and the Tennessee media.
7: Have you got used to losing?
8: What'd you say?
7: Have you got used to losing?
8: No, I'm not a loser. The record may say that, you know, that we are that right now, but at the end of the day, you got to go through some stuff to try to get wins. And I mean, we attack this each and every day, but I mean, for that, no. If you're able to look at everybody in our locker room track record, we all won games at a high level. We're looking forward to doing that in the long run.
0: I mean, that's tough. By the way, I got a little distracted. Our guy, Monty, who is dynamite, who is nails, who is a stud, who is A-plus at his job. He put the lower graphic up there. If you're watching on YouTube or Twitter or Twitch, on whether or not he is used to losing. And Monty initially had, you know, weather spelt like the weather outside. And it should be W-H-E-T-H-E-R. But as soon as I put it in the show chat, he fixed it. So, I mean, it just goes to show you the guy's a pro. Yeah, I mean, I don't really have a lot to add to this one, Combs, but I mean, look, yeah, he's starting to get attacked, and he was getting attacked, and you know, we had the story with that loser Jared Stillman, the guy that was on his YouTube page just looking for any reason to spout negativity or to try to ruffle Cam Ward's feathers, but that's a fair question. Are you used to losing? Because he's done a whole lot of it, and this is a guy that didn't do a whole lot of losing in college and in high school and probably for most of his football playing career, and that's something that he can't be used to. Otherwise, it's going to be time to make a change, or it's going to be time to draft his replacement come April. I think these next 12 games are critical to finding out what the Titans and Mike Borgonzi, the GM, are going to do in April. Because I think it's completely on the table that they draft his replacement after just 2 years.
1: Yeah, and you knew that when he got his, permission revoked from going back and being a part of Tennessee Titans media, that the rest of the media was going to attack. I mean, they're going to defend their guy. They're just going at Cam Ward, and it is wild. Almost as wild as you going after Monty because he misspells a word. With all of the wrong takes you've had over the last year, Monty finally gets something wrong and you're going to call him out for it. That's a bold strategy, Cotton.
0: Well, hold on. Having a wrong take is one thing. Not being able to spell is another. I don't think I've made any spelling mistakes.
1: From now on, I think whenever your name's up there, it's going to be B-O-I-L. That's just going to be a Monty thing from now on. He's just going to misspell your name.
6: Okay.
1: Old strategy.
6: Holmes, can we get one more in here? Can we hear about from your favorite guy, Matt LaFleur?
1: Yes. Let's. I was trying to avoid it and see if you wanted to go to break, but we can get into it. Matt LaFleur.
6: Oh, no. I want
1: to
6: hear Matt LaFleur.
1: On getting past all of the noise if you're an NFL team.
9: And that's life in the National Football League. You just got to keep your head down and keep swinging. And that's exactly what we're going to do. You can't allow the outside noise to mess with your brain, mess with your head at all. So you just keep trying to do right by your team, by the guys, and take it one day at a time. We're always going to be where our feet are and try to put our best effort in each and every day. And, you know, what I'm so proud of, just watching these guys, because it's been a little rocky early on to start the season. And we haven't played a real complete football game until today.
6: Yeah, I mean, but, you know, be where your feet are. I mean, dude, just like celebrate. Give me something. You just smacked Ben Johnson and the Bears around, whether it was Tyson Bajan or not. You know, he didn't engage in the smack talk before. He didn't. The handshake was very boring. He didn't engage in any smack talk after the game. I mean, come on.
1: So you that's what makes it. Ben Johnson is what you're saying? Yeah,
6: maybe a little bit. Maybe just, I wanted him to Ben Johnson. I wanted him to Johnson.
1: Yeah.
6: 3-1-0.
1: He's going to get Johnson for sure.
6: Oh, come on! Okay. 310-840-4910. We'll finish up on the other side with your last phone calls, your tweets at PatBoyle44. Good job with sound off there, Combs. I'm Pat Boyle. This is BetMGM tonight on Westwood One Sports.
10: Bounce back against the Rams at SoFi Stadium. Will Josh Allen be back there this February for Super Bowl 61? 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
28: Kevin Kugler here from Thursday Night Football on Westwood One. 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

0: BetMGM tonight, Westwood One Sports. I'm Pat Boyle. Last chance to get in on the phones or via the text messages. 310-840-4910. You can hit me up on Twitter at PatBoyle44. Oh, I can't wait. I'm going to be tuned in as soon as this show ends. I'm going to keep it locked in. You should keep it locked in. My guy Denton Day is filling in for Linnell Willingham tonight. And I'm pretty sure, and I guess Denton will have to correct me on the air, or maybe he'll shoot me a text message so I don't sound like an idiot. Pretty sure Denton Day is still doing the Commanders postgame shows for our sister station, yes. Our Odyssey affiliate in D.C. Combs says yes. Thank you. And so I can imagine that was an eventful postgame on Sunday, and I know Denton's a big Commanders fan. I said, you better get after Jaden Daniels. And Denton said, everyone is getting it. So make sure you stay tuned in for Westwood One Sports Night following this show, 11 p.m., 3 a.m. Eastern, Denton Day filling in for Linnell. Denton's great. Can't wait to hear what he has to say 2 days later. And I feel like that's an all-time bad day for Commanders and Commanders fans. A tie that probably feels like one of the worst losses ever. 310-840-4910. All right, quick final scoreboard update on game two of the ALCS. And it's over. Just like that. A very quick top of the ninth inning. And the Tampa Bay Rays have answered the call after losing game one yesterday, a game which they had a 2-0 lead and lost 7-3 because the bullpen imploded. The bullpen, outside of one mistake, pitches lights out tonight. The Rays beat the Guardians 3-1. And this series is tied at one game apiece. And Jose Ramirez, who has often been the hero for Cleveland, tonight he was the villain because it was his routine ground ball error with two outs in the fourth inning that allowed the Rays to get on the board and then allowed the Rays to score two more runs on a Liam Hicks single. So the Rays did not score a single earned run tonight, and yet they win game two, 3-1. Game three will now be on Thursday back in Cleveland. So there you go. That series feels like that's going 6 or 7 minimum. Cleveland's bats, I feel like every time we've counted out the Guardians, and we've done it multiple times, the regular season, the ALDS, they wake up, and Jose Ramirez puts on a hero masterclass, and the bullpen or Gavin Williams pitches lights out. So I'm not counting out the Guardians. I wouldn't be shocked if they go back to the Trop up 3-2 for game six. I'd like to see the Guardians in the World Series. I would, because I'm a Yankee fan and the Rays knocked the Yankees out. So, hoping for the Guardians. But the Rays do win tonight, 3-1. Massive game three tomorrow. Feels like it's absolutely a must-win for the Dodgers. I don't know the next time we'll see an 0-3 comeback. I know the Red Sox are the only team to do it. I don't know the next time we'll see it happen in Major League Baseball. So, if the Dodgers don't win tomorrow, feels like it's over. And Dave Roberts earlier today said Shohei Ohtani will be in the lineup, and it'll be Blake Snell against Robert Gasser. So a couple of lefties. We got a big day of baseball tomorrow with the Brewers and the Dodgers. Fun show. You guys were great. Awesome on the phones. Appreciate the increased listenership. Football season underway. We've got our routine going. You guys are great. You can keep up with me on Twitter or on Instagram at PatBoyle44. Huge shout out to producer Brandon Combs. Shout out to video producer Monty. Shout out to Lee DeLapp in our Westwood One studios. Thanks to my co-host Brad Evans. Thanks to Chloe Pratt, Max Sheedy, Zach Kroll, our whole podcast social media team. They do a phenomenal job. I'm Pat Boyle. We'll see you tomorrow, 6 p.m. Eastern at MGM tonight.
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1: Today's a great day to be a fan of the Tampa Bay Rays. It's an even better day to be Freddy Peralta. What a game he had. Game number two of the ALCS. The Rays take down the Cleveland Guardians by a score of 3-1. It went final a few moments before we jumped on the air here. And there is just something special about watching the Tampa Bay Rays pitch in the postseason. Yeah, I know in game number one it didn't go the way that they had hoped, but seeing them return, seeing the bullpen get a bunch of really big outs, really in the seventh inning in particular, they found themselves in a tough spot. They were able to work around it. I mean, I was really impressed with Tampa Bay, but really impressed with Freddy Peralta. I mean, if you know a Mets fan in your life, you got to go give them a hug. You got to send them flowers or something along those lines. They thought Freddy Peralta was going to be their guy. And for the Mets, he stunk. He was awful for them. But you put on that Tampa Bay uniform, you start playing some meaningful baseball, because God knows the Mets aren't doing that anytime now or certainly in the near future. But there's something about putting on that Tampa Bay Ray uniform, and this dude has become absolutely electric on the mound. He went crazy today for Tampa. Six innings, six strikeouts. He did allow four hits, but nobody crossed home base. ERA of 0.84. If you look at just the last couple of games for Peralta, his last eight starts, he's allowed one or fewer runs in all of them. He has an ERA of 0.81 in that span over the last eight starts. He is unhittable at the moment. He is unscorable at the moment. And he today took a team in Cleveland that for the past few days and weeks have had some of the hottest bats in MLB and completely stifled them. Completely stifled them. Now, I did think there was a spot in the seventh inning where Jose Ramirez was going to break this thing completely open. Scores 3-1. Two guys on. Ramirez at the plate with just a single out. And he's a guy that has really been hitting well, specifically in the ALDS against the White Sox. His bat at the end of that series, super duper hot. Homers in the final two games of that series. Eight RBI in the postseason. I thought he was going to come through clutch for Cleveland in that seventh inning. And yeah, the bullpen just got him, man. Changeup gets under it, flies out. And that felt like that was Cleveland's really great opportunity of potentially making this a ball game, and the Rays able to get out of it. The way that this series looks like it's going to go is incredibly exciting. I'd love watching great pitching in the postseason. I think that's really what separates MLB's postseason for the regular season, at least for me. We know the stakes are always heightened, but seeing which pitchers elevate to the call of important baseball is really, really exciting. So seeing Peralta do that, and now I'm excited to see what the rest of the series is going to look like. It feels like this is the one that is going to be more of a back-and-forth affair, though who knows, with the series now back in L.A. with the Dodgers and the Brewers. Maybe the Dodgers take two, even this bad boy up, and we get something fun in the NLCS. But the way that it feels at the moment, it feels like the ALCS is going to be the more... It feels like that has a much better shot of going deep into the series. As dare I say, a game number seven? I mean, here's the thing that you definitely don't want. If you're Cleveland, just based off of what we have seen today, the potential of seeing Freddy Peralta again in an elimination game should have you very frightened. I know your bats are hot, and it's all about getting hot in the postseason, but it's the same thing for pitchers, man. And when you get a guy that's dealing the way that he is, you do not want to see him again in a potential elimination game or a gotta-have-it kind of game, because you ain't gonna have it with the way that he's going. I'm Denton Day. I'm sitting in for Linnell Willingham. He is under the weather today, so he will hopefully be back tomorrow. Everybody tweet him and tell him to take his medicine, to get some cough drops, make sure everything is situated. But he should be back tomorrow. You will see Linnell on the show. He and I taped an interview earlier in the week with AEW's Kyle Fletcher, who will be with us in our fourth hour. Super duper great interview. I love interviewing wrestlers. Most of you know that by now. So that'll come up later in the show. If you want to get in touch, 310-840-4910, 310-840-4910. A healthy amount of baseball is definitely going to be on the show tonight. Our question, our biggest question, is going to be, should the Dodgers actually bench Shohei Ohtani? We will get there, but you can jump in on the phones, 310-840-4910. A couple of NFL stuff to really start the show. The guy that threw the punch yesterday, we talked about this at length because we were seeing it in real time. After the Bills and Rams game on Monday Night Football, there was footage on ESPN of Alaric Jackson throwing a punch, not throwing, connecting with a punch, connecting with the jaw of Bradley Chubb. He got two games suspended. Dunzo said, hey, you ain't going to play for two games. He's going to appeal this. They always do in the NFL. I can't imagine that the appeal is going to go through. And this kind of continues a string of what has happened to start the season for Los Angeles, which a team that had arguably the greatest offseason we have seen in at least 5 to 6 years. I mean, the addition of Myles Garrett, convincing Aaron Donald to come out of retirement, the addition of Trent McDuffie, which he feels like he's flying under the radar. It feels like we don't talk a ton about him through the first five games of the season. When you're getting torn up on defense, that's normally what happens. But they had this great, unbelievable offseason. And then once the season starts, everything that could potentially go wrong seemingly is going wrong. They're idiots when they book their travel and get shellacked by the 49ers in front of the world and Australia for the first time in NFL history. Then you have a defensive player throw in hands with another, like, all you got to do in that scenario if you're Alaric Robinson is walk away, or Alaric Jackson, you walk away. You say, hey, I'm not doing this one. You can say anything in the world to me. I'm not going to start throwing hands at center field after Monday Night Football. Like, you shouldn't do this on a 1 p.m. game on Sunday. But you got to understand, there are 1,001 cameras in the building. ESPN is still on the air. And you know what they love? Video and B-roll of players and the players interacting. And to be out there throwing hands, thinking, one, that you're going to get into something back. I mean, Bradley Chubb was pulled back by his team, which, you know, good on them for that one. He didn't really do nothing. I don't know what he said. I don't know that it really makes a difference. I mean, unless you went low. I don't know that it really makes a difference. You just can't be throwing punches when you know that cameras are watching. If it's in the locker room, sure. Ain't no cameras in there. Throw all the punches that you would like in the locker room. But doing it in front of cameras, I mean, you got to be a different level of dumb to be doing that sort of thing. And everything that could go wrong for the Rams is seemingly going wrong. They let the kicker go, this Mevis individual, husky fella. They let him go. I can't tell you, by the way, the amount of people that were in our text line yesterday. For those that are unaware, usually I am the master of the text line during the show. So if you're interacting with somebody, 9 times out of 10, it is me on the text line. The amount of people that were making Beavis and Butthead jokes about that poor kicker in Los Angeles was astounding. And you can always text us at 310-840-4910. That's our talk and our text line. But the amount of people that were making Beavis and Butthead jokes about the kicker in Los Angeles was astounding. There was more Beavis and Butthead jokes than making fun of the guy for his weight. He's a husky dude, man. I ain't seen a kicker that big. I got to be honest. Huskier fella. But everyone was ragging on this poor kicker. He's gone. Dunzo. You know, every coach that you will ever talks to you about the importance of special teams. And for whatever the reason is, the Rams just cannot get the special team side of things correct. So you get bludgeoned by Josh Allen. You get bludgeoned by James Cook, who put the ball on the turf, it felt like 1,000 times yesterday. Anytime a running back puts the ball on the field twice, he might as well have put the ball on the field 1,000 times. So defensively, you did a great job enforcing turnovers. and you still squander the game. Couldn't get a stop, can't stop the run. I mean, Allen and James Cook are having a field day, and then you get a linebacker who has more fight after the game than during the game. I mean, imagine if he just used his hands for good during the actual game, you might have won the damn thing. And now, like, the Rams, as far as I'm concerned, have become kind of the butt of the joke in the NFL. You got a team in your division in San Francisco that feels like they're just running through everything in existence. And they really don't seem to have a sign of weakness outside of injuries. And we know that facility over there, weird. They're getting microwaved when they go to practice. We know all the conspiracy theories. I don't need to get the tin foil. There's not really a conspiracy Denton character on the show, but we can make one if we need to. But that team is just rolling through everybody. Kyle Shanahan, by the way, is like the front runner by a million miles for Coach of the Year. This is the best job that he has done in his career in San Francisco, given everything that has transpired with them. They are looking awesome. Even Seattle looks halfway decent. And the Rams just cannot seem to string anything consistently together. Offensively, they're still as good as anybody. Devontae Adams still looks like he's in his prime. Puka Nacua is the top four at worst wide receiver in the NFL at the moment. I like Kyron Williams out of the backfield. Offensively, they're doing everything at a high level. Matt Stafford is still playing at a high level, though he does occasionally throw some silly interceptions. But when you're still a gunslinger at heart, that's going to happen. So I'm not upset about that. But the defense just cannot seem to get stops when necessary. And I think that's the big thing that if I'm writing this in print, which I don't do print, but if I did do print, I'm underlining, I'm highlighting, I'm starring, I'm circling, like whatever you do when you take notes for school, for work, for podcasts. I don't know what you do in your life where you're taking notes, but whatever you're doing, I'm circling stops when necessary. You can be a great defense in the first quarter. You're not winning the game in the first quarter. You can be a great defense in the second quarter. Same thing, not winning the game in the second quarter. In the way that they got walked down yesterday by the Bills, and we're not going to sit here and pretend, you know, the Bills are a great football team. That is a championship caliber team with a guy right now that I'd be hard-pressed to say anybody's playing better at quarterback than Josh Allen, though I will be the first to tell you that watching Josh Allen play quarterback is an experience. You have no idea what you are going to get when that guy plays quarterback. And yesterday, you got the full experience, right? Like, on one hand, you could be seeing the greatest quarterback of a generation. Like, the level that he plays at, Josh Allen's great, is just as good as anybody's great in the NFL. Maybe not Patrick Mahomes, but he's the only guy that's even really close to Mahomes when he's playing at his best. His bad, though, is like the worst thing you've ever seen. I mean, so Josh Allen could be the greatest quarterback, or he could look like he owns an Italian sub shop the way that he throws up meatball sandwiches on a regular basis. And you saw that entire experience yesterday, and the Rams just so happened to let all of the good happen on them in their house, Rams' house. They let all of that happen in the fourth quarter and overtime. McVay was livid, as he should be. You're supposed to be a championship-level team. Whatever they're doing in practice, whatever their process is, you're going to hear the term, by the way, process, like a million times tonight. I'm watching this Nick Saban documentary on ESPN, which has been fantastic. I'm like three episodes in. Saban is such a fascinating character, as far as I'm concerned, in the greater football world. He's one of the best coaches ever. But he is psychotic with process and making sure that you were doing things correctly. And the way that the Rams are playing right now on the defensive side, it feels like the process is not where it needs to be. It feels like certainly the execution is not where it needs to be. And they need to find a way to fix that, because if you don't, you're not cakewalking through your schedule. You're not cakewalking through anybody in the NFL. I mean, if you were, you'd be really, really good right now. They are not playing high-level, championship-level football. I mean, they're 2-3, for goodness sakes. Yes, the 49ers are one of the best teams in the NFL. Yes, the Bills are one of the best teams in the NFL. If you wanted to make an argument that the Broncos are one of the best teams in the NFL, I could hear the argument. So you could easily twist their 2-3 and say, well, they're losing to good teams, but the plot twist is they're supposed to be a good team. And if you're consistently losing to good teams when you're also supposed to be a good team, maybe that means that you are not a good team. And the schedule the rest of the way, like the next five games really are going to be pretty easy. You get Cardinals twice, you get the Raiders, you get the Chargers, you get my Commanders. God forbid the Commanders in November. We're going to get to them in a second, don't worry. But then the rest of the way, you get the Packers who lit up Chicago. You're going to get the Chiefs. You're going on the road to San Francisco. God bless you. I mean, San Francisco is the best team right now in football. I got a Super 6

0: should do buku numbers. And then my guess is that the second one is going to be flexed into primetime. The second one is the final week of the season. So you get the Seahawks that on the road on Christmas, which that place is going to be jumping, on the road against Tampa Bay, home against the Seahawks. That's a really tough schedule to close, which is a fancy way of me saying you got to have the next five. If you start slipping against teams like the Cardinals, the Raiders, which I think the Raiders are coming back down to earth. The Kirk Cousins experience was fun for the first few weeks of the season, but we're not going to get ahead of ourselves. That's not a good football team. They were just playing above their weight class. So that one should be a winnable game. The Chargers are a disaster. I mean, if there's any team that's been more of a disaster than my Commanders, it's been the Chargers. I mean, what has happened to Justin Herbert? He looks like a shell of himself. He already had a lot of question marks as the king of the what-ifs in the NFL, but he's looked like a shell of himself. I don't even know if Mike McDaniel and Jim Harbaugh are going to last together by early November at this rate. They would like to, I mean, you kind of got to win a game or two before we can start having positive conversations about that duo. So that's a winnable game. But if you start slipping up against those teams, if you're Los Angeles, like, buddy, write this thing home. Aaron Donald, go back to enjoy retirement. Like, you didn't come out of retirement to get dominated the way that they did. And by the way, they're running right at him. Like, I think Aaron Donald is playing well, but the Bills weren't hitting a lot of outside runs yesterday. Some of it was Josh Allen scrambling, which, like, look, man, there's not a lot of teams that can stop Josh Allen scrambling. But James Cook was running right up the gut, and they couldn't do a damn thing about it. That's an embarrassing level of football for a team that has championship aspirations and was supposedly a cakewalk shoe-in. They're going to represent the NFC in the Super Bowl playing at home because the Super Bowl is in Los Angeles this year. It's going to be this perfect storybook ending for the Rams. Not so fast. That is not how that's about to go. I'm Denton Day. I'm sitting in for Linnell Willingham on Westwood One Sports Night. You can tweet me at the Denton Day. The phone line to jump in, 310-840-4910. When we get back, I'll tell you what Micah Parsons said when he weighed in about the Commanders and the clock management fiasco that took place this weekend. That comes your way next on Westwood One Sports Night.
1: 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Each week writes a new chapter, new twists, new turns. So what will Week 6 bring? Your home for the NFL. Westwood One Sports.
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1: Game two of the ALCS in the books. The Rays tie the series. They get a win 3-1. Phone lines open. Let's talk some MLB postseason on the show tonight. 310-840-4910. 310-840-4910. We are also simulcast on YouTube, so you can see this face for radio that occupies my shoulders. But we have a poll question that is available in the chat on YouTube. We'll read out some of the chat messages as well. Should the Dodgers bench Shohei Ohtani in game number 3 against Milwaukee tomorrow? So you go to our YouTube page, subscribe if you haven't. But that's where our poll question can be found. We'll start to take your calls on that situation at 310-840-4910 as well. Well, let's hit the phones. Our guy Tom is in Buffalo, wants to weigh in on MLB. Tom, what's up, man? You're on Westwood One Sports Night.
2: I just think that the Dodgers should bench him, but who will they put in instead?
1: So that's kind of the interesting dilemma. Tom, I appreciate the call. That's the interesting dilemma that Los Angeles has. Shohei Ohtani, as most of you know, very, very good at baseball. Has not been great at baseball since returning from the litany of injuries that he is dealt with. But he's still really good at baseball. So the name that has been often thrown out as a replacement for Ohtani is Josue DePaulo. He's very young. He's like 21 years old. Up-and-comer, because that's right, the Dodgers have a farm system, too. What do they not have? He would be the name to replace him. Now, what has he done? Not a ton, and he's not Ohtani. That's what makes this thing so difficult. There's not really a picture-perfect replacement for arguably the best player, period, of a generation. I'll get a little bit more in-depth on that in about 40 minutes here on the show. Continuing with the callers, Andy is in Boise, wants to weigh in. Andy, what's up? You're on Westwood One Sports Night.
3: Hey, yeah. So, I mean, I'm thinking they do need to bench Ohtani, and it's nothing against him. Clearly, the guy's helped us win 2 World Series in the last 2 years, and he's done a phenomenal job when he's healthy. He's not healthy, man. Something's wrong. They got to bench him, bring up DePaulo, and put some pressure on these other guys, on Freeman, on Mookie. Muncy's been showing up in the postseason. Let them know, hey, we're going to bench our star guy. You guys got to step up. Yamamoto, he didn't look great last night. And I think they realize that, you know, they're not going to be able to lean on their pitching as much. I know we've still got Snell and Glasnow coming up. But let's give the young kid a chance and show these other guys, hey, we need you guys to step up.
1: I mean, they got a lot of big bats, so I can understand that philosophy. I appreciate the call. They got a lot of big bats, and eventually you're going to lean on these guys that you're also paying a very large sum of money to. 310-840-4910, 310-840-4910. Mr. Positive, I know I mentioned Josh Allen, so that's basically your bat signal. What did you think of his performance? It was the full experience as far as I'm concerned. You saw the not so great, but damn, man, when he is good, he is good.
4: Oh, Denton, beautiful words. Boom shakalaka. Oh my God, I could not have said it any better. Yes, he played MVP-esque. But I got to tell you, and everybody listening in Detroit is going to hate this, but Matt Stafford is very LeBron-esque. He still has it. I mean, to go down the field, what, in 45 seconds and score, and to be that like that general, I was very, very impressed. But yes, my Josh Elvis Allen, oh my God, he played MVP the way he looked, and like you said, you can't stop him. You don't know what he's going to do. He's like Barry Sanders. You just don't know where he's going to go, what he's going to do, and 95% of the time, he's very successful. Hey, love you, Denton. Everybody, go for your dreams. Thanks, buddy.
1: Thank you, Mr. Positive. I would say that a lot of the times, you do know what he's going to do, and I think what really defines a great player is that when you know exactly what they're going to do, and there ain't a damn thing you can do to stop it. You know, and that's what, when Josh Allen is scrambling, he is coming for you. He does not do a whole lot of the dancing around. He ain't trying to dodge you. He going to run right over you. It's very similar. Cam Newton-esque, when Cam Newton won MVP, there's a reason those two guys are compared. Now, Josh Allen is a better player than Cam Newton is. But when Cam won MVP in 2015, you knew what he was going to do, and you couldn't stop it. Josh Allen is the same way, and he's always playing, it feels like, with a hand tied behind his back, because the Bills have done, since Stephon Diggs left, the worst job getting this man receivers. I mean, they saw what Baltimore did with Lamar Jackson and said, that looks like a great philosophy. Let's try something like that. And then just didn't give this dude anybody. Now, DJ Moore, I kind of like. He was not playing last night. He was injured. But the Josh Allen experience is certainly one that is entertaining, if nothing else. I'm Denton Day. I'm sitting in for Linnell Willingham on Westwood One Sports Night. 310-840-4910, 310-840-4910. I saw some comments made today by Michael Parsons in relation to the debacle that was the Commanders' end-of-game tie that really felt like a loss for those of us in D.C. Now, the way that I have viewed this actual scenario itself, it was a disaster. I'm dead inside because of what happened. I thought my football team was going to be good, and that is on me for thinking that they were going to be good. I have looked at it as though everyone deserves a lot of blame in this scenario. Jane Daniels has to be smart enough to know and understanding of the situation enough to know that what happened cannot happen, and he cannot absolutely with 1,000% certainty make a decision like he did again. On the other hand, Dan Quinn is the guy that should be in charge of making sure that all of this is communicated properly. I mean, Dan Quinn, for those of you that do not know, is what we call a CEO coach in the NFL. He does not coach offense. He doesn't call plays on offense. He's not an offensive guy. He also does not coach defense. Durante Jones has full autonomy of what the defense is. Durante Jones is the defensive coordinator for the Commanders, is fully in charge of calling plays for the defense. So Dan Quinn doesn't call defense, which means his primary responsibility are along the lines of personnel and clock management. What happened on Sunday was a debacle in clock management. Micah Parsons, who hosts his own podcast, weighed in on this. Now, it's important to note Micah Parsons, fan of Dan Quinn, but he was openly a fan of Jaden Daniels on his podcast in 2024 when Daniels took the NFL by storm, much to the point where it started to anger those inside the locker room of the Dallas Cowboys, and I'm sure their fans not happy about it when Parsons was routinely complimenting Jaden Daniels. So just take that and keep that in mind as we play this clip. So this is what Micah Parsons said about Jaden Daniels potentially costing people their jobs on Sunday.
5: Jaden Daniels probably cost my man Dan Quinn his job, to be honest with you. And I'm a big Jaden Daniels fan. But the reality is, like, he probably cost a lot of people their jobs this past weekend.
6: So you put none of that on the coaches here?
5: Hey, bro, all respectfully, we get coached so much on these situations that, like, I'm a defensive player, and this is programmed in me.
1: So that's Michael Parsons saying, nope, this is not a Dan Quinn thing. This is Jaden Daniels. It's Jaden Daniels. He needs to know this. Dan Quinn is absolved of responsibility, at least according to Michael Parsons, because they are coached heavily on late-game clock scenarios. So that's Michael Parsons. He then continued. This was in the same breath. We're just cutting this thing in half. He then continued and explained more about the situation that started to have me, you know, scratch this bald noggin on top of my shoulders.
5: There's no way I'm taking a sack with 14 seconds left, no timeouts. It would be different if Jaden Daniels was a rookie. This is your third year. You've been to the NFC Championship game. You've been in big moments before. Like, even after a sack, you're casually getting up.
6: That was the thing that frustrated me the most.
5: I'm like, you just took a sack with 14. Like, look at the play. Like, I'm not mad what you did. Cool. Do it. But look, like, he's not even urgently getting up.
6: But think about it. It's not just him. This is what's so confusing about this. There's a receiver who was back there at the 10-yard line who was just chit-chatting with a DB from the Giants.
1: Dude, they're, like, so close to the point that I don't think they know how close they are to the point and why this was the debacle that it was. It's because they didn't know. To be criticizing them for lollygagging and not having speed, it's because they thought they had a timeout. I mean, how are they missing this? They are smart people. This podcast, I kind of like Micah Parsons' podcast. I'm not like a regular listener, but I kind of like his thoughts. I'd like to hear from players. How is he missing the point of they thought they had a timeout and it was not coached in them that they did not have a timeout? That is the whole debacle of the situation. Nobody is taking a sack there. if they know they don't have a timeout? Like, I mean, come on. Are we this dense? You know, people got on Jaden Daniels for his comments at the end of the game, but he explained this. This was Jaden after the game talking about how the line of communication with the timeouts was not done properly.
7: We got to stop the clock. We got to know his ozone situation. We got to relay that as an offense. It starts from everybody top down, but ultimately, you know, it's on me.
1: Nobody knew that they had that they did not have a timeout. Everybody was operating under the assumption that they had a timeout. And that's what I'm sitting here like I'm banging my head against a wall. And I want this story to die. I was rooting so hard for one of these coaches on Monday Night Football to massively screw something up so they could be the butt of the NFL joke for the next couple of days. And damn it, they didn't really do that. I mean, Sean McVay kind of messed up a special teams bit, but it wasn't nearly as bad and nearly as catastrophic as what Washington did. So I have to live in this reality where the team that I support is back to being the idiot of the NFL. But I just don't understand how people do not realize that they did not know they were out of timeouts. And that falls solely on the coaching. I don't know that they knew they were out of timeouts. And if it was a one-time thing, you could see it and say, all right, well, that's pretty stupid, but we're going to give a guy grace. The issue and the reason that that Dan Quinn is not currently in Atlanta right now, the reason it took him a little while to get back to a head coaching job in the NFL, is because he is routinely awful with clock management. We don't get the 28-3 jokes about Atlanta from nowhere. It's bad time management. And he's seemingly, for whatever the reason is, and I don't know what the reason is, I cannot pinpoint a reason as to why the man is not good with timeout usage and why the man is not good with clock management. I mean, he's been doing this at a high level for a very long time. It was once said to me, though. Now, Michael Parsons seemingly said this was different, so I guess it varies team to team. But it was once said to me by multiple NFL players. Now, these were players that played in the late 2000s to early 2010s. So, again, maybe it's different now. But they told me, they said, Denton, coaches in the NFL watch game film. And I was like, well, yeah, duh, they watch film. Like, of course they do. They're, like, pretty open about that. He said, no. Listen to what I'm saying. They watch game film. They don't watch games. And then it clicked. He was telling me they are not great with clock scenarios all the time because that's not their top priority. When they go back to watch film, they're watching individual plays. Now, sometimes they're factoring in, you know, situational stuff, and they work on situational things at practice. But the reason that certain coaches have a propensity to screw up the clock on a regular basis, and this is far beyond Dan Quinn at this point, because honestly, if you are a fan of football, you have probably seen a coach for your team royally screw up the clock before. And the reason that happens on such a frequent basis is because they don't watch games. They focus primarily on film. I wish that I was still ignorant to that, but you know, the way that the Commanders game ended, I now know why that is very much a thing. Quinn has to be better. Jaden Daniels has to be better. I don't think that that cost Dan Quinn his job. I don't know that Dan Quinn's going to be back in Washington. Michael Parsons seems to think he cost a lot of people his job. I don't know that that is necessarily the case. It's week 5. There still, theoretically, is a lot of football left to be played, and you can turn the ship around. It's going to be a big ask, but you can turn the ship around. But they got to be better with the little things, man. It's these tiny details that end up becoming massive, big operational failures that really are the make or break between coaches. It's what led to Dan Quinn getting ousted in Atlanta. It wasn't the 28-3 thing. It's after the 28-3 thing, they were never able to fully put the pieces together, and they lost a lot of games in stupid fashion because they weren't focused on the little things. That's the thing that's going to cost guys the job, not just one play in October. I'm Denton Day at The Denton Day on Twitter, 310-840-4910, 310-840-4910. I welcome the discussion on this. This is the first time I've been able to be on air and really give a swing at this clock management debacle. My head's already bashed in, so you can't hurt me any worse than I have hurt myself over the past like 48 hours because my team is a bunch of morons. But the phone lines are open at 310-840-4910. We'll get into some of the MLB stuff with the Dodgers and Shohei Ohtani, plus the fakest threat that a coach made to his own star player on the other side. Denton Day sitting in for Linnell Willingham on Westwood One Sports Night.
0: Can Seattle steady the ship after losing 2 of 3? Will Sean Payton get Bo Nix back to tossing touchdowns? Seahawks, Broncos, Thursday Night Football from Mile High. Westwood One Sports.
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1: The biggest threat that a coach made about their star player in 5 minutes. Denton Day sitting in for Leno Willingham on Westwood One Sports Night. Phone lines are open, 310-840-4910. 310-840-4910. Figured we get some back and forth with the Jaden Daniels stuff. Excited about this. Bert is in Baltimore, wants to rebuttal to what I said about Jaden. Bert, you're up. Go ahead.
2: What's up, man? I was getting ready to hit the sack, and I heard you were coming on, so I had to stay up, brother. I love when you're on this side of the mic.
1: Appreciate that.
2: Hey, I let L-Dub know last night, proudly, by the way, and since you're a local DMV guy, you ever heard of the Laurel Boys and Girls Club, Den?
1: I am familiar. Yeah, I'm a Virginia guy, but I am familiar.
2: As a 13-year-old pizza-faced teenager, I led the Laurel Wildcats to an undefeated state championship at the 110-pound level, which for everyone out there puts me as an eighth grader. I threw about two passes a game, never more than 10 yards down the field. I was terrible. But I knew how many timeouts we had. I knew the score. I knew how much time was on the clock. Doesn't matter. Before I get to Dan Quinn, it doesn't matter whether Dan Quinn told him he had a timeout. He's been playing quarterback since he's 4 to 7 years old. He should have known how many timeouts he had. That's point number one. Point number two, now you cover Washington?
1: I do.
2: So I'll ask you, I read today and heard last night that Chris Paul, one of the offensive linemen, stated that it was discussed in the huddle. There were no timeouts left. What say you, sir?
1: He did. So I'm going to get to both your points. I will start with the Chris Paul thing. So Chris Paul is the guard for the Commanders. He's the guy that stepped on Jaden's foot in the Cowboy game that led to him dislocating his elbow. Not that that really matters, but just for perspective. He did say that, and I heard him say that, Bert, and then I watched the playback, and I said, well, he's not moving very fast after the play. He was just walking as slow as everybody else. I mean, Micah Parsons in that clip where he's talking about why is everybody walking so slow, Chris Paul was a culprit of that. So what I... This would be the rebuttal to point number one. I appreciate the call as always, Bert. Now, I can't say this with certainty, which is why I've been hesitant. But what if that Dan Quinn said they had a timeout and then they realized that they didn't? And maybe it wasn't Dan Quinn. Like, I don't know who was you know, in Jaden's ear at all times. Maybe it was Blau. But there is the potential. Now, no one has reported this, so this isn't like a stone-cold fact because everybody is now kind of playing defense mode with one another. You know, it got like a little dicey on Sunday. There's this viral video of Sam Cosmi, who is the other guard. Chris Paul's the left guard. Sam Cosmi's the right guard. There's this video. You can see it on our YouTube page, Westwood One Sports Night, of Sam Cosmi losing his mind, kicking pylons, throwing his helmet. He's not normally that fiery after football games. So everybody's kind of playing defense for each other right now because as sports and as teams tend to do, they don't really want the inside stuff to get outside. But there is the potential that someone said they actually had a timeout and then they didn't have a timeout, which would be why they were all operating as if they did. Now, one of the things, you know, if you are deep in the trenches in Washington, you would have seen and heard this. If you are not, then I will be the vehicle for you. There were multiple players that when asked about this, basically just threw their hands up and said, we do what we are told. And that like kind of rubbed me the wrong way a little bit because there's 11 of you out on the field and nobody decided to be like, hey, what we're doing is probably not very smart at the moment. Because this isn't like a Dan Quinn gets 100% of the blame. I need that to be very clear. Jaden is responsible for this as well. He is the starting quarterback and literally the savior of the franchise. I have said this on multiple occasions and I will not stop. I would take a bullet for the dude. Not a lethal bullet, but like one in the foot maybe. I don't need my feet that much. He is the face of the franchise. He needs to know these sorts of things. But I do wonder if somebody relayed wrong information that led to that sequence of events happening. And now that they're just all playing defense mode, if that is the case, like we can revisit this topic eventually when Dan Quinn departs, because that feels like a piece of information that would come out in some tell-all article that one of the people on the beat get that feels like the piece of information that makes its way to like a podcast or something like that when the two sides have eventually parted ways. I mean, I don't think it's I don't think it's out of the realm of fairness to say like Dan Quinn's days are probably numbered in DC. I think just in general, teams like more so offensive minded head coaches. Now, Mike McDonald's an exception. Mike Vrabel might be a little bit of an exception, but I think generally speaking, they want to move in the direction of offensive minded coaches. And by the way, the Commanders are like 3-14 in their last 17 games. Like, you can point to injuries or whatever, but that's not a very good record. So I say all that to say, like, maybe there is this potential of somebody expressing wrong information, and now they just all want to clean it up and play defense for one another and not sit here and point fingers and be like, no, such and such is actually an idiot because they told us something that was not true. That's just a hunch. Who knows? In 8 months, we can revisit that topic if that information gets, you know, published by a legitimate source. But I do think that is at least a 5-10% possibility of what happened. Johnny is in Atlanta, wants to weigh in on the situation. Johnny, what's up, man?
3: What's going on, Dan Day? Hey, man, it's Tell the Truth Tuesday, man.
1: It
3: was Jaden Daniel. Tell the truth, it was Jaden Daniel. He made a dumb decision, and that's what it was. You could tell by the reaction by everybody else, he should have threw the ball away or did something else, but he did something stupid. And that's the thing, what it was. But like, you see it, you can see it. He just don't want to admit it.
1: Well, so Johnny, I appreciate that. What I could see is, where would he have thrown the ball away to? The play that they ran, and this is another layer of this debacle that is, I promise, like, we're going to be done with this discussion soon because it's terrible for my mental health at this point. But the play that they ran and why he tucked and ran is because they had the worst personnel group that you could have on the field if you wanted a quick throw or potentially throw the ball away. It's like 13 personnel, which means a lot of tight ends. And you know what tight ends are? Most of them, at least. They're pretty slow. They're not moving very fast. And the Commanders, for those that maybe are not aware of their roster top to bottom, they don't exactly have a bunch of like super athletes at tight end. They have good players at tight end, but they don't have super athletes. Nobody is getting separation. So there is the potential of, if he throws it away, but he's still in the pocket and nobody is, you know, in a position to where they are open or even what they would call in the area of being open, is then you get an intentional grounding and you run the clock down with the penalty. You lose 10 seconds and the game is over. So, like, there's a lot of different things that were put into play. The fact that, again, nobody on the offense, nobody on the sideline was screaming just to spike the ball with 8 seconds left, because the play clock would have taken it down to about 8-9 seconds. The fact that nobody was screaming or nobody had the intuition, and again, this is on Jaden too, that nobody had the intuition to just spike the football was preposterous. The idea of, we are just doing exactly what we are told with no real thought behind it and no real thought to the consequences of the action is very bad. It's an awful look for the team, and it gave us the biggest blunder. I mean, I can't think of a time where I have seen something dumber than that. Like, it's literally up there with butt fumbles level of stupid. But at least the butt fumble was an attempt to make something out of nothing. They made nothing out of something. And I would argue that that's even worse. So that's been the whole discussion. Like, my social media feed has been just bombarded with this, and there's a lot of you maybe that don't care about the Commanders. We're done with them after this, because they've done enough damage to me. They've done enough damage to you. I'm ready to move on from this. We'll see what they can do. I mean, they get the 49ers on Monday night. So you're coming off of the dumbest play in recent NFL history, and you get the team that is the juggernaut of the NFL right now in the San Francisco 49ers. You quite literally couldn't ask for a worse opponent coming on your schedule after the debacle that was the end of the Giants game. If they get torched by San Francisco, that might be the final straw on the general coaching staff that is currently running the Commanders. And, I mean, who knows? It could be even further up the ladder than just the coaching staff, depending on how bad that actual game goes. I'm Denton Day. I'm sitting in for Linnell Willingham on a Westwood One Sports Night. It is Tell the Truth Tuesday, as Johnny mentioned. So we'll get into some of your favorite truths from this week in the NFL. But when we get back, we're going back to the Diamond, the Dodgers, the Brewers, why the idea of Shohei Ohtani being benched is not as crazy as you think. That's next on Westwood One Sports Night.
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0: And it feels crazy for me to say that out loud. But the idea and the philosophy of just attempting to force a redemption story when your back is against the wall down 0-2, like you don't have a bunch of other great players, like you don't have a bunch of other really impressive bats in the lineup, I'm a bit uncomfortable with that. And I can understand, hey man, that's a $700 million price tag. We are not benching him. I get that thought. But eventually the Dodgers are going to have to, hey, are we trying to win a championship, or are we trying to appease the fact that we're paying this dude $700 million? Because you know what's really crazy? If you bench him for game number three, you can bring him back in game four. If you bench him for game number three and four and you get to a game five because of it, you can bring him back in game number five. Hell, you could even bring him back in game number three. He could just not start. You have a lot of different options. But when you watch Shohei Ohtani, he is clearly not the version of Ohtani that has become one of the greatest players in the game's history, certainly of this generation. He is not the Shohei Ohtani that you broke out this crazy, unbelievable checkbook for to pay $700 million, most of which is deferred money. He just doesn't look like that dude anymore. And it's a number of different injuries, knee situation, bicep situation. I mean, the list of injuries is there. So you can point to, hey, maybe if he just gets a little bit better, maybe if he just feels a little bit better, maybe if we just use some of the money that we have at our disposal, because they paid him $700 million and they still have a lot of money. That's the benefit of the deferred thing. We could get like this crazy cryo ice tub therapy situation with infrared light that everybody raves about. I don't know what that means. I'm a millennial, but not that much. I don't do red light therapy. It feels expensive, whatever. But they have the money. They could do all of those things and use all of the greatest, brightest technology to get him healed for game number four. That's all at their disposal, but it's very clear he is not comfortable at the plate. And that could be injury, that could be a mental situation, but it could be this combination of both. But that really puts you as a team in a tough spot. I don't think they care about perception, the Dodgers. I don't. But America's rooting for your downfall. That is very clear. You are the villain of the sport. But don't you like want to be the villain and win? You're on the cusp of a three-peat. If Shohei Ohtani doesn't give you the best opportunity right now, again, you can bring him back in game four. You can bring him back if you come back from this 0-2 deficit that you find yourself in against the Milwaukee Brewers. Let's just say the pitching becomes automatic again. All that money that you spend on all these big arms really starts to finally, you get the ROI, the return on the investment on the money that you gave a lot of these dudes. If the series turns, you can always bring him back, and hopefully whatever hurdle that is currently in front of him, he has figured out a way to get over it. But, you know, I started jotting down some of the numbers for Shohei Ohtani, and it was staggering how poor he has been, not just in the postseason, though he's been very bad in the postseason, but really dating back for the last, like, month and a half. So in just the NLCS, he's 1 of 7. Not very good. Don't need to tell you that. He's 1 of 7. He's walked once. He's crossed the plate once. He scored a run. He struck out 3 times. That's in 2 games. Now, admittedly, the Brewers pitching staff is pretty darn good, right? They have a pitching staff that you could argue rivals the Dodgers. I still think the Dodgers, at least on paper, have one of the best pitching staffs in all of Major League Baseball. But what the Brewers are doing right now on the mound is nothing short of sensational. So that's just the NLCS. In the NLDS, he was 2 of 13, took 2 walks, 4 strikeouts, did score another run. So for those that are counting at home, or if you're not counting at home and you want me to do the work for you, I got you. Don't worry. He's 3 of 20 in the postseason. That's a batting average of 150. He struck out 7 times. So he has double the amount of strikeouts as he does hits. For a guy that is supposed to be the face of the franchise, the face of the sport, and the guy that you gave a record-breaking contract to. Furthermore, since September, so dating all the way back almost a month and a half, he's 9 of 50. Now, he didn't play every game in September. That needs to be pointed out. You know, the injuries were a factor in that. But since September, he is 9 of 50, which is also a 150 batting average. And he has one RBI. He has not hit a home run, Shohei Ohtani, the $700 million man, the guy that is the best player in baseball when he is fully active and healthy. He has not hit a home run since August 18th. Now, if you pull out your smartphone and you're on the East Coast, you will notice it is October 14th. If you are not on the East Coast, it is October 13th. Minor difference, but still highlighting the fact that it's been nearly 2 months since Shohei Ohtani has hit a home run. I don't know that you can just keep putting him out there and hoping for the best. I don't know that you can just keep putting him out there and hoping for some Disney Channel-esque redemption story. Now, maybe the Dodgers have sold their soul and they will get this Ohtani redemption story. Lord knows they have enough money to buy it, right? Maybe that's what they get. Maybe I'm going to spend 20 minutes talking about Shohei Ohtani and why I don't think benching him is crazy. And then he goes for two homers in game number three and looks like the best player to ever step foot on a baseball field. Maybe all of that happens. I wouldn't put my money on it. It feels like it's very rare in the postseason where a guy goes from being ice cold to nuclear in the blink of an eye. Now, we see a lot of guys get really hot all of a sudden. But it does feel like there's like a ramp-up period to that, to where they're playing well at the end of the regular season, and then the first game they might play well, and then the second one they really explode, and it becomes this ramp-up period to where they become the best player in the postseason. A great example of that for me, at least off the top of my head, is Bryce Harper a couple of years ago with the Philadelphia Phillies, where it felt like this was finally his culmination of being the chosen one. He was just electric for Philadelphia in the entire run in the National League postseason, and then they ran into a bigger and a better team, and offensively he was doing his best in the World Series, but nobody else could carry the load, and they end up losing that World Series. But it's a great example of a guy that just gets hot over time, and then he ends up just being nuclear for a couple of games and willing his team to victory. I don't know that we've seen a guy that is 9 of 50 in the last month and a half just all of a sudden explode in the postseason, going up against a team in Milwaukee right now that feels like they have all of the momentum. Now, the question is, will they actually bench him? Should they bench him is my question for you at 310-840-4910, 310-840-4910. That's our poll question on our YouTube page as well. We're simulcast on YouTube, so you can go Westwood One Sports Night. Our poll question is there. Should the Dodgers bench Shohei Ohtani? Dave Roberts answered that question, and he said that Shohei Ohtani is adamant that he wants to go in game number three.
1: I did talk to Sho, had a great conversation. He's adamant. He feels good enough to be in there. He's close to finding something with his swing, and I feel great about it. And so, yeah, he wants to be in there and help us win a ball game and win a championship. So great conversation, and I'm excited about having him in there.
0: Well, I didn't think the conversation was going to be bad. If the guy's adamant about playing, I can't imagine he was going to be Eeyore when it was time to talk. The finding something with his swing, though, that makes me feel like it's more than just the injury, that there is this mental component to what Shohei Ohtani has dealt with over the last month and a half. Because, you know, in game number two, there was this swing in, or the strikeout, his appearance at the plate in the sixth inning, where it looked like he just didn't have his full legs underneath him. And it becomes dangerous. I mean, the way that he kind of bounced back, it almost looked like he was hyperextending on the lower extremities. That becomes very, very dangerous. Now, we need to bring in our Dodgers insider on the show. You know him as Oliver Popular. You also know him as the man behind the phones when you call us at 310-840-4910. He is also a massive Dodger fan. And Oliver, you and I were talking about this a little bit yesterday when this news from Ken Rosenthal was first reported, or the idea rather, not news, but the idea and the concept was first reported. As a guy that lives and breathes Dodger baseball, are you pro or anti benching of Shohei Ohtani?
2: This is quite honestly, you know, when you see stuff in the news where someone has to make a huge decision and you go, oh, thank the Lord, I don't have his job. I can't. This is probably the most direct example of that for me, because here's the thing. This happened last year in the postseason with Andy Páez. Andy Páez went 4-for-58, I believe the number was.
0: Whew.
2: I think his OPS was under 300. It was something ridiculous like that, and I don't think Dave Roberts benched Andy Páez until like halfway through the World Series. Ironically, he was the one who made the amazing catch in Game 7 when he collided with Kike Hernandez. It just doesn't seem like he's going to get benched. It doesn't seem to be that's the philosophy of Dave Roberts. It's gonna be rough if the Dodgers don't figure it out and Milwaukee goes up 3-0. I think also it speaks to not a lack of trust in Jose DePaula, but if you really believed he could just go in there and you could just immediately implement him into the lineup, it just seems like too simple of a solution to not do. So I wonder if there's something there where for some reason, one way or another, they're not yet ready to take off the governor for DePaula. Because I don't know what else it would be.
0: Yeah, I think it's that. And I also wonder if this was a 1-1 series, I feel like you'd be a little bit more open to it. Because again, like it only has to be for a game, and I'm glad you brought up the scenario from last year. All you gotta do is take Shohei out for a game. And like, hey man, just get the mental right. But because they're down 0-2, there has to be this feeling of pressure. And you know, they can talk about maybe not feeling the pressure. When you're this deep into the postseason, you feel it.
2: Yeah.
0: Like, we don't have to be obtuse about this. We don't have to be dumb. You feel the pressure, especially considering that you are going for a three-peat, something that hasn't been done in like 25 years. The Yankees, the last team to do so. Boy, their fans would love something like that now. And then before the Yankees, you had to go back like 50 years, right? Like, it's a very rare occurrence in baseball, and they're on the precipice of joining the most elite of the elite fraternities to be able to say that they three-peated. I do wonder if it was a 1-1 series, if this decision would be easier to just, hey, take a game, get the mental right, and then we're going to bring you back for game number 4, and the hope that whatever you did over your break, right? Hey, maybe you meditated. I don't know what Shohei Ohtani does to find peace in his life, but meditated, you did some hot yoga, something. It got you right, and then you come back into game number 4, and you are the best player in the world. But because you're down 0-2, like when you go down 0-3, we've seen it done before. Obviously, a team come back from that, but like, man, it's a very, very difficult thing, even if you are the Los Angeles Dodgers. It's not the only thing that Dave Roberts said on Shohei, and it kind of goes back to me thinking that there might be trying too much for a redemption theory. Here's Roberts again on Shohei Ohtani and the reason that he's going to go in game 3.
1: We're listening to Shohei, and we're going to support the crap out of him and believe in him, and that's it. You know, and it's like he can go out there and throw out 4 hits or no hits. And it's like it doesn't change our process and how we're going about it and believing in him. So, I mean, at the end of the day, that's kind of dumbing it down, I guess.
0: I appreciate it being dumbed down. The idea of Ohtani coming out there and just getting like no hits in a game, in an important game, nonetheless, when you're at home, that feels like a hard thing to be comfortable with. And again, Oliver, if I'm speaking out of turn here from like a Dodgers perspective, let me know. But that feels like there is on one hand going down with the ship and saying, hey, we paid you $700 million. We need you to be the one that is in. We want you to be the man in the arena, to steal the Tom Brady and Winston Churchill line, right? We need you to be the man that is in the arena going down with the ship. We ain't paying you to just sit in the clubhouse, eat sunflower seeds or whatever the hell the Dodgers have in their clubhouse. But at the same time, the player is never going to tell you, eh, not feeling it.
2: Yeah, this is a bit of a weird one because that's what I don't understand. I can't imagine anyone at that level in the big leagues, the NFL, the NBA would say, yeah, take me out. I mean, we literally saw Tyrese Haliburton blow his Achilles out when he clearly should not have been playing, and it was because it was a Game 7. And, I mean, I wouldn't want to live with that, knowing I pulled myself out of Game 7. And I just, the other thing, too, the angle of, oh, he's our $700 million man. I don't think that has a big factor in it. And the direct example is Kyle Tucker is hitting eighth, and he makes $60 million a year. I don't think that there's that side of it where, oh, we have to have him hitting fourth, batting cleanup. I mean, I don't think any of us could say how much Kike Hernandez makes. It's not nearly $70 million a year. If obviously, it's deferred with Ohtani. But you get what I'm saying. Like, I don't think that's playing much of a factor into it. I think it's more so that they're just riding their horses. And it's also not just him, but because he is, it's going to be glorified. It's the same thing with Aaron Judge when in the World Series.

0: is an entire lineup situation. This is not just everyone else is getting it done and then your big guy is not getting it done. This is an entire lineup with the exception of maybe two players so far.
1: Which means the entire lineup needs to get their ass in check.
0: Yeah, because Milwaukee's not unconfident. I hope people that have watched the series understand Milwaukee's very, very good. Yeah. Like, they don't do anything bad. They don't do anything bad. And they are the scariest team to play in the postseason because they hit with two strikes. They apply pressure on the bases. They just do all the little things at a very high level. That's why they won 103 games.
1: I'm about to say, you don't accidentally stumble into 103 games. You might be able to stumble into 83 wins, but 103, there is just something different about them. Robert in the chat, you were on YouTube, Westwood One Sports Night. Robert in the chat puts, the Yankees handled their Aaron Judge situation correctly by not playing him in the postseason, even though Judge was adamant he could play. Dodgers let Ohtani dictate if he could play or not. That is a very interesting balance and comparison. I mean, I think just generally speaking, Ohtani and Judge, because they have dominated MVP conversations and MVP awards for the past few years, are always going to be compared in some way, shape, or form to another, despite the fact they're radically different players. But this situation is very, very similar to one another. And I would just reiterate, Oliver made the point. I will make the point. When you guys get on the phones at 310-840-4910, you will probably make the point as well. There is not a professional athlete that's going to say in game number three of an important playoff series, I can't go. If you're going to leave it up to them and they are medically attached, right? Like if your knee is hanging off of the bone, maybe they're going to be smart about it. But if they feel like they are healthy to go, they're always going to say yes. We've seen one guy check himself out of a game recently, and his career has never been the same. That was Anthony Richardson with the Colts. He's the only example of a guy that decided, hey, man, I can't go. I need to take a play off. And you've literally never looked at him the same. There's not a chance that if you go to Ohtani, sit him in a room and be like, hey, man, can you go? He's going to say yes. I mean, of course he is. He actually did talk about this. So he did an impromptu press availability today. So Dave Roberts was always scheduled to speak. Ohtani, I don't believe, was and decided to. This was Ohtani discussing his decision on giving it a go in game number three.
2: Yes, the symptoms have subdued a lot, especially when I was on the IL, spending that time just being able to reduce the symptoms. As of now, with the swing, it's a daily process of trying different things, different feel on a daily basis.
1: So that's Ohtani. That was through his interpreter. But that's Ohtani discussing the swing and the symptoms with the injuries. I will admit, just on the surface, like very surface-level analysis here, the idea of still trying things is a little alarming because you're too deep into the season to still be trying things. You want to have this ironed out. Now, obviously, every single series is going to be different. Maybe the trying things is just dealing with the pitchers that Milwaukee is throwing and how good they have been in this series, but just the entire season. But still trying things. Like, it's great to try things in April, in July. We know slumps happen in baseball. This isn't new. You play so many damn games. Slumps are bound to happen, but this is just happening for the Dodgers as a unit, but Shohei Ohtani in particular, at the absolute worst time. They are not going to bench him. If you were in the position of decision maker for the Dodgers, would you bench Shohei Ohtani? 310-840-4910, 310-840-4910. You can tweet your answer to me if the phones aren't your thing at the Denton Day. We'll take some of your phone calls on Ohtani and the Major League Baseball postseason. Plus, I'll let you know how game number two of the ALCS went. That comes your way next on Westwood One Sports Night.
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1: If you had the power and you ran the Dodgers, would you bench Shohei Ohtani? That's a big ask, but the guy's hurt. He's not playing well. He's batting 150 over the past 50 at-bats. Thumbs down. Big, big thumbs down. The guy hasn't hit a homer since the middle of August. We're in October now. It's been almost two full months since Ohtani has hit a homer. Now, in fairness, he hasn't played in every game. But still, this is one of the best players in the world. He's just not playing at a high level. Would you bench him if you had the power? 310-840-4910. Chris is in Santa Clara, wants to weigh in. Chris, what's up? You're on Westwood One Sports Night.
2: Hey, I'm a big Dodger fan. I hope they turn it around this week. And I also want to be looking just in case, you know, if this doesn't happen, maybe even if it does. Yeah, I think the Dodgers have been successful because they know when to cut their most beloved players and trade them someplace else. I mean, you and I could both name 10 of them in the last decade, easy, who, you know, still had a few years, but it was time to go. Are there any American League teams that would take the remaining 7 years of Shohei's contract if they knew he couldn't pitch and he was going to be a 260, 25 home run designated hitter for those years, and that would be the limit?
1: So I think the simple answer is yes. I appreciate the call, Chris. If I am correct, I believe you called yesterday, so I'm glad that we get to chat again. There are absolutely teams that if they have the money, they would take Shohei Ohtani. I don't think they would take him knowing that he could not pitch at that number. I also do not know the rules and regulation for trading a player with the amount of deferred money that Shohei Ohtani has, or for any player for that matter. My understanding is that the deferred money is paid by the team that signed the contract. So, like, as an example, I believe the Nationals, the Washington Nationals, when they signed Max Scherzer all the way back in 2013, there was deferred money on that contract. The Nats were kind of one of the few teams that in the very beginning liked to do the deferred money bit. They just don't spend nearly as much as the Dodgers. But there was deferred money on that Scherzer contract, and my understanding, I don't know this for a fact, my understanding is that they were on the hook for the deferred money. And there is zero chance that if that is how it has to be, that the Dodgers would make that trade, because you ain't going to pay him $600 million to be great somewhere else. So there would have to be some sort of adjustment to the contract, which in turn would hurt the Dodgers, because there's not, I think if you trade Ohtani and you rework the contract to whoever is getting Ohtani in return is going to be on the hook for like $650 million. Because again, like, the guy hasn't really been paid hardly at all from the Dodgers. He gets a hella endorsement money because he's Shohei Ohtani. But he's not really getting his salary from the Dodgers is not, you know, incredibly high because of the deferred. You'd basically be trading him for $650 million over the course of like seven seasons. And I don't know that there is a team that would want to take that on. Or if they do, the return that you would be getting if you were Los Angeles likely would not justify moving Ohtani. It's very complex. They kind of put themselves in a very tough position, a tough situation. But there is this added layer, Chris. This is the elephant in the room. We don't really know what baseball is going to look like in the future in terms of the way that contracts and pay is determined. I would imagine there's going to be some form, if they do add a salary cap, there's going to be some form of grandfather clause to where if you have already signed a contract that has massive amounts of deferrals that allows you to, you know, circumvent or get around salary cap or things of that nature, that you might be able to get a lot of that grandfathered in, but I don't know. And I think that mystery really puts this in an even more unique situation. I don't think they're going to trade Shohei Ohtani. I don't think that is going to be the case, but it is an interesting perspective because the Dodgers have all these other great players on the roster, and I think it makes it a lot easier to part ways because you have the other great players. I don't expect them to do that, but it does make it a little bit easier.
3: So, I just looked it up. It is, in fact, the team that trades for him would pay the deferred money.
1: All right, so the Nats got hosed when they traded Scherzer to the Dodgers then. So then you're basically asking a team to take Shohei Ohtani, knowing that he cannot or he might not pitch, certainly not at his nearly a high level. You're basically asking them to take Shohei Ohtani at an insane price point.
3: I don't even know what a return would be, because you're taking on so much money. Like, how can you quantify a return?
1: Like, we've seen massive trades before. You know, Juan Soto was a good example. Tarek Skubal, a big example of this, where you see massive returns because you know, like, you're getting him for a short amount of years, but you're not paying. I have no idea.
3: They also,
1: it would be unprecedented.
3: The problem with those both also were that both of those players were not eligible to be free agents when they were traded. Tarek Skubal was just in arbitration. Juan Soto was still in arbitration. That's why it worked out, because you didn't have to worry about it.
1: So that's a very challenging situation. And then on top of that, like, if we really want to, like, dive deep into the rabbit hole, there's only like three teams that could afford that. And one of them is in the NL. Now, if you send him to the Mets, you're basically sending the man to die. But the Mets and the Yankees are like the only team that would be able to afford that. I mean, maybe the Blue Jays, if I remember correctly, the Blue Jays were initially in on Shohei Ohtani when he hit the open market. But, like, I don't know that they, after they've paid some of the players that they've paid, you know, with Vladdy, there's really not a lot of teams that have $600 million just sitting around. I know billionaires run the league, but $600 million is an awful lot of $6 million to a billionaire, pretty easy. $600 million, all of a sudden you're like, whoa. Even for us, this is really, really expensive. So I don't know how many teams would actively be able to make that work.
3: There is one big market team that recently just got a new owner that, in theory, could do it. It's the Angels. They, in theory, could do the funniest thing ever. I mean, by the way, Ohtani's not getting traded. This is never happening.
1: No, it's never going to happen.
3: That would be, number one, the most hilarious flip-flop of all time. Contractually, it's probably the only owner who can do it, because he's not on the hook for the majority of Trout's contract. That's probably the only team.
1: I would say them, or because I don't even think the Yankees would want to do that.
3: No, I don't think their fans. I think their fans would riot.
1: I think they would be very, very upset, because you're already paying a bunch of dudes a ton of money. Now, would it be amazing to see a team with the pitching staff that the Yankees have when they're on? You know, Schlittler's been awesome. If Gerrit Cole ever is fully healthy again, who knows? And Aaron Judge, and Giancarlo Stanton, and Cody Bellinger. I mean, adding Ohtani to that group would be insanity. Like, it literally is like when you play MLB The Show, and you just turn the, hey, they can't say no to trade. And then you just build the most stacked team in existence. But I can't imagine that the Yankees would do that. It would be hilarious if the Mets do it, and they have Juan Soto, Lindor, and Ohtani all on payroll and still find a way to win only like 86 games in a season. That would be the most Mets thing in existence. So maybe something like that.
3: Yeah, the only two teams I can think of that are quote-unquote big market teams that could afford it, the Boston Red Sox, because they're not paying Rafi Devers. Mm-hmm. They don't really have, I mean, they have a few starting pitchers on big contracts, but they haven't paid Grosjean yet. I don't believe they have, at least. Atlanta's the other one, because all their guys are on like Ronald Cunha's on an 8-for-100 deal. Albies is a free agent. I think Austin Riley's their highest paid guy, and he's 10-for-275 or something. So, like, you could manage the money. Chris Sale's on a 1-year deal. I don't know what's going to happen with him. I do. He's going to sign back. But, that's just in this hypothetical, that's not going to happen.
1: Yeah, that's what happens when you have a bunch of dudes in Atlanta that are either not repped by, we're just going to call him the agent, or they tell the agent that, hey, we want to stay here. Steven Strasburg did that and then proceeded to not play like at all for the Nationals.
3: Yeah, that's true.
1: He did tell him, hey, I am staying here, and then he got all that damn money. 310-840-4910, 310-840-4910. Gary in Michigan wants to weigh in on Shohei Ohtani. Gary, what's up? You're on Westwood One Sports Night.
4: How you doing? Okay.
1: I'm doing good. Hope you are too.
4: Yeah, I just, it bothered me all season long, because I follow Ohtani every single game from here, box scores, and I follow this guy and that guy in baseball, and all the Tiger games, how we threw the towel in with 50 games to go in the season. we could have been right now knocking on World Series door with our great pitching staff and pretty good hitting and pitching. And we had the best June and July. But it bothered me all year long how the Dodgers got so greedy with Ohtani. When he pitched, he did not need to lead off. He needed a bad ninth. They overdid it. They overused him. And finally, he broke down. What do you guys think about that? Why was there such a need to – he's going to pitch this to top of the first inning, and plus he's got to rush in there and lead off. You know, I mean, he had enough hitting, and he's pitching to bat him ninth when he's pitching. And then give him a day off here and there. What do you think about that? It really bothered me all season long.
1: So I have a great answer for this, Gary. Well, let me rephrase that. I have an answer. Whether it's great or not, I guess, is up for public perception, and I appreciate the call.
4: Are you going to say fans because they're going to draw more people? But that's my guess, but go ahead.
1: Theoretically, I would say that's right. But so if you look at sports as transactional, right, it's the complete opposite of the way that most wealthy people spend their money. So if you talk to anybody that is like legitimately wealthy, or they collect, maybe they collect cars or they collect art or whatever. But I'm going to use cars as an example. If you pay a lot of money for a car, you're probably not driving it a ton. Like, you might take it to car shows if that's your thing. Maybe you love magazines and you put it in a car magazine. You might want to post it on your Instagram or whatever, right? Whatever you choose to do to highlight the fact that you have this car, you will highlight that you have it, but you're not driving it to Walmart. You're not driving it to Wegmans or to Whole Foods. You spend a lot of money. You want people to know that you have it, but you aren't really going to use it. Sports is the opposite. When you spend $700 million on a guy, you're basically going to run him until the wheels fall off. And that's not just for baseball. That's in basketball. That's in the NFL. That's maybe not as much in hockey because the contracts aren't as, you know, steep as they are in the other sports. But when you pay a dude a contract, you want that ROI. You want a return on your investment in a way that for a watch, you maybe won't get. A watch, it might be a bad example because they do appreciate over time. But like a car doesn't really appreciate over time unless you keep that thing in pristine condition. For sports, it's not really the case. Hey, we're paying you a lot of money. We're here to win games. We are here to win championships. When we win championships, we get a lot of the money that we are paying to you back. In ticket sales, in revenue for ads, in merchandise, in whatever, right? They have a lot of different ways that they can make money. Most of it's through television deals, if we're being honest. But you can get that in local television deals. You can get that in local radio deals because those still exist. We love our medium here. You get a return on your investment by using what you spent your money on in a way that is not the same for most other ways of life. I hope that answered the question. If that was a little complex, I apologize. But I'm literally loving the topic, so I want more of your calls. 310-840-4910, 310-840-4910. What should the Dodgers do with Shohei Ohtani for game number three or for the rest of the series with Milwaukee? We'll continue to take some of your calls. You can tweet me as well at the Denton Day. And I got a bunch of text messages that I'm going to read as well. 310-840-4910 is the talk and text line. So maybe you don't want to give me a call, but you want your opinion to be heard. I got you there. We do more of it next right here on Westwood One Sports Night.
0: MVP candidates are emerging. 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Your home for the NFL. 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
1: What would you do if you were the Dodgers? Game number three. Do you bench Shohei Ohtani or do you say, hey, man, you're getting paid a lot of money. We're going to let this thing ride out. 310-840-4910. That's our talking text line. My guy Thomas in Montana says, I think they should bench him for the safety of him and his future. Thomas then informed me that he is a Brewers fan, so maybe there might be a little bit at play there with wanting to bench Shohei Ohtani. But I would honestly say, at least for right now, it's not like Ohtani's doing a whole lot to help the Dodgers. He's clearly not 100%. He said that he's getting better. I don't really see that. I don't feel his knees for him, but it doesn't seem like he's getting a whole lot better. And the numbers suggest that. He's batting 150 in the postseason. Not very good. I don't got to tell you that. You know that, right? You got to be batting at least 230 or something if you're Shohei Ohtani. But he's batting 150 in the postseason. Maybe there is this redemptive arc that takes place and it starts in game number three. But I can tell you this. I've had a lot of expectations for players to have redemptive arcs in the postseason. Baseball, football, basketball, I mean, you name it. Those arcs don't always come to fruition. In fact, most times, they don't come to fruition. So I don't know how confident I would be in this idea of a redemption arc for Ohtani starting in game number three and then helping lead the Dodgers. I still think the Dodgers can beat the Brewers. Like, they're down 2-0. Sure, that sucks. Don't want to be down 2-0. There's a lot of baseball left to be played, and you still are the Dodgers. 310-840-4910, 310-840-4910. Conrad is in Pittsburgh, and he's now on Westwood One Sports Night. Conrad, what's up, man?
2: Hey, how you doing?
1: I'm doing good. Hope you are, too.
2: I'm doing great. Thank you. So, I think you got to play him. I mean, I'm a huge NBA fan, so I'll just, like, coattail off of that. But a couple years ago, I grew up in Milwaukee, so a couple years ago, when the Bucks had Giannis and Dame, we're playing the Pacers. I think we're down 3-1. Giannis was coming off like a hurt Achilles, but he was still playing. Wasn't playing that good. But everybody, like, you're down 3-1 against the Pacers. You're playing Giannis. You're playing Dame. Like, you have to. And he hasn't been playing that good. But, I mean, from what he used to be able to do, he's got to have something in him. I feel like you can't bench him. Like, you just can't afford to bench your best player when you're down 2-0.
1: And I think I love that you bring that up, Conrad, and I appreciate the call. I think that's the mentality that the Dodgers are taking at the moment. Like, we can throw out the money, and it's very easy to do so. It's $700 million. Like, that's a very big price tag. We've never seen anything like it in American professional sports. I think there's some soccer contracts that have been close, but even the soccer contracts don't often touch $700 million. But I think outside of the money itself, it is, hey, he's one of our best players. And if we're going to go down, do we want to go down with this 21-year-old that we're bringing up out of, not obscurity necessarily, but he certainly doesn't have the accolades that Shohei Ohtani would have? Or do we want to just go down with our guy, understanding that at least it's Ohtani that we are going down swinging with? I can't fault them for that line of thinking, but I would point out, hey man, like, the goal is to win. And if you feel like right now that Shohei Ohtani is not giving you the best opportunity to win, benching him does not mean he's never going to play again. Benching him does not mean that he's not going to go again in this series. Hell, you could bench him and he could still play in game number three. He just doesn't have to start game number three, and maybe that's the jolt that you need to get him motivated again, to get him right again. I don't have the answer to that, but I think there are a lot of scenarios that they could potentially go down that would provide them the best opportunity without completely collapsing their hope at winning a championship. David is in Dallas, wants to jump in. David, what's up, man? You're on Westwood One.
3: Yeah, hey, thanks. Good evening, guys. First of all, Shohei's making a case if he can have some longevity to be the best player in the history of baseball. You don't bench the best history in the player of baseball, or in the history of baseball. For any, 70%, even 50% Shohei is better than anything that's going to be up there. and lightning can strike with him with one swing of the bat. So I think the idea of benching him is kind of ludicrous, because if I was a Dodgers fan, I'm not. I do respect them. I would be livid if they lost without Shohei. Point number two, though, that I wanted to make, you were talking about Shohei maybe going somewhere else at some point, and big money clubs and big money markets. I'm in Dallas-Fort Worth. That is now the fourth largest market in the United States, by most measurements. It's us or Houston, okay? Which means we are the largest market in the United States that has only one baseball team. And I want to make a plug for my city and putting my city on the national radar for, hey, we need to demand more in DFW of the Texas Rangers. Now, we've got five states around us that have no baseball teams. It's a massive, massive market. And we need to be in play should anybody ever become available. And that's something that you overlook and that gets too overlooked too often, that we are that big of a market and our owner, you know, we won a World Series and a miracle in 23, and our owner then cut salary, and it's not acceptable. And so I want us to be in those conversations.
1: I love that you're taking a stand for your team. You guys are suffering the same fate as me in my Nationals. I appreciate the call. It's the same kind of thing. You win a World Series, and then you decide you don't want to pay everybody. And then he cut the money. Now, the Nationals got, you know, kind of hosed because they didn't reap the benefits of winning the World Series because of the COVID year. So they have that kind of differentiates them from everybody else. But they are not the only one. That's a problem with a lot of teams in Major League Baseball. Now, the Ohtani trade thing was like purely hypothetical. They are not going to trade Shohei Ohtani. The Dodgers are not going to do it. But a caller did suggest it. So Oliver, who is our resident Dodger fan, and I did have a little bit of fun with the potential. We should have included Texas. You are correct in that. I mean, I think the five teams that we talked about were the Angels, now your Texas Rangers. I did mention Toronto because I thought they were in on him when he initially hit the open market, and then the two teams in New York. I would say my Nationals, but, I mean, come on. There's a better chance of me having a full head of hair tomorrow morning than the Nationals trading and paying Shohei Ohtani. I'm bald for those that can't see me, just so you get the joke there. I'm Denton Day. I'm sitting in for Linnell Willingham on a Westwood One Sports Night on a Tuesday, now Wednesday morning on the East Coast. We do get game number three between the Dodgers and the Brewers. That will be later tonight. We've talked a lot about Shohei Ohtani. We will continue that conversation throughout the course of our show here for the remainder of the way. But when we get back, it's time for a Nell Super Six Pack. He's not here. I'm sitting in for him, but we still got a six pack to deliver to you. It's going to be the top six teams in the NFL ahead of week number six. So I give you a six pack when we get back right here on Westwood One Sports Night.
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1: At the Denton Day on Twitter. 310-840-4910. It is a Tell the Truth Tuesday on Westwood One Sports Night. We've had a lot of great conversation about the MLB postseason, but we're getting back to the NFL. Our question for you as we move throughout the remainder of the show, we're through 5 weeks of the NFL season. Who is the best team in the NFL? A lot of great options, but I want to hear from you. Who's the best team in the NFL? 310-840-4910 or tweet me at the Denton Day. As we do normally on Tuesdays, we give you a super six pack, and today is going to be a super six pack about the best teams in the NFL. Wow, who would have thought? What a crazy coincidence. That's what I'm here for. So I'm stealing Linnell's bit. He's going to be back hopefully to tomorrow under the weather. Everyone tweet him and tell him to drink some tea, get some cough syrup, and be situating good for Wednesday's show. But without further ado, let's get to the super six pack.

the best six teams in the NFL. I have a few teams that I think are close to making the cut, but are not quite there. Most of them come out of the AFC. Cincinnati is a team that I'm looking at. You know, I was texting back and forth with a guy that covers the team this week. Their offense, when they're healthy, is almost impossible to stop, especially this weekend, because they had a running game. Now, they played Miami. Miami's pretty trash, so it's hard to get a real gauge as to what a team is when they're playing the Miami Dolphins. But if Cincinnati can be a balanced attack on offense because their receiving core is so good and because their passing game as a whole is so good and they happen to have one of the four horsemen of quarterbacks out of the AFC, Cincinnati is always going to be knocking on the door, as far as I'm concerned. Another team that I want to give a lot of credit to, the schedule is back. Drake May was awesome this weekend. Now, is Las Vegas a good team? No. Does that matter? No. That's the best that dude has played in almost an entire year. You know, his entire stretch in the postseason last year was atrocious. He just didn't play very well. They won, but he didn't play very well. The start to the season, he hasn't played very well, but he went out this past weekend and he stomped the Las Vegas Raiders, and he deserves a lot of credit for that. So they're knocking on the door as far as I'm concerned. And then the team that I did not think I was going to be talking about positively at all this year, Pittsburgh looks pretty good. Aaron Rodgers looks pretty good. Is it sustainable? I'm going to guess the answer to that is no. But at least based off of the performance this weekend and based off of the fact that there's a lot of 3-2 teams in the NFL, you got a couple of 4-1 teams, you got a couple of unbeatens, and everybody else is 3-2, it feels like. They're either 3-2 or 2-3 or one idiotic team that's 1-3-1 and makes me want to jump in the Potomac River. For those that don't know, the Potomac River is disgusting. And if I jumped in there, I'd come out looking like Tien from Dragon Ball Z, bald with a third eye. Anyway, let's get to the teams that are actually on this list. So I got six of them for you, and then I want to hear from you. What is your favorite? Not what is your favorite. Who do you think is the best team right now in the NFL? 310-840-4910. Let's get into the Super Six Pack. At number six, I'm very reluctant here, and that's why they're so deep down this list. I have the Minnesota Vikings. Now, Linnell, who is normally in this spot, loves Minnesota. And a large portion of that love is because of the defense. And anybody that has a foul word to say about the defense from Minnesota has lost their marbles. Brian Flores consistently has been one of the best defensive minds in the sport for years now, like going on almost a decade. And I have always been of the belief that the hardest thing to replicate on a year-in, year-out basis in the NFL is great defense. Offense, you can replicate it, because usually if you have a great offense, it's largely based off of who you have at quarterback. Defense, it's a lot more difficult, and the fact that they've been able to do it every year that he has been the defensive coordinator there is really impressive. The reason they are so low on this list, I love history. When I was in school, history was my favorite subject. It was history, and you'll never guess this, writing. Not a math guy, who would have thought? Not a big science guy, because science had a lot of math. Didn't like math very much. But I liked history, I liked writing. Why do I bring that up? Is that actually relevant? Yes, it is. I know the history of Kyler Murray. And I am not going to get fooled by what we are currently seeing with Kyler Murray into thinking that what we have seen through 5 weeks is what he's going to be for 17 weeks. That's never been the case with him. In his best years, he'll give you 8 to 9 really solid weeks where the team is winning and he's making plays. And then the back half always ends up being in sometimes a collapse, but other times collapse is too strong of a word. It just ends up not being good. It ends up being not nearly as strong as the first half of the year. I've seen that story far too many times. If he didn't have that kind of career, he'd still be in Arizona.
That just is how he seems to be. So while I still like them on offense, they have Justin Jefferson, who for my money, top three wide receiver in the NFL. Kyler, more than anyone that Justin Jefferson has played with since Kirk Cousins, can't actually throw the football to him. That's a big ask. Apparently was last year, at least. So I got them at six for that reason. I just don't love Kyler at the quarterback spot. Defensively, still very strong, but I got him at six. At five, in the Nell Super Six Pack with Denton Day sitting in for Linnell Willingham, we are power ranking teams in the NFL. I want your number one spot, 310-840-4910. That's our talking text line. Number five for me is the Baltimore Ravens. Proving that they can win without Lamar Jackson was incredibly impressive, but I know that Lamar Jackson is going to be back. So them being at number five, I don't know that Lamar will be back this weekend, but I know in the near future, Lamar Jackson is going to be back. Because of that, I'm operating under the assumption that they are at their best, and I think the Ravens at their best are better than Minnesota. I think the Ravens at their best when they're healthy are a really good football team. They have a lot of things on offense that I enjoy, Lamar obviously being a big one, but the fact that Derrick Henry is still playing at a really high level, the fact that even in the absence of Lamar Jackson, Derrick Henry is playing at a high level, because there is an element of this, and this is not a secret. When you have a mobile quarterback, it really makes life easy for the running back because the defense has to respect the mobility of the quarterback. It's why if you see a mobile quarterback with a run game or a running back that's not very good, statistically, it's because the running back's not very good. You can be an average running back and still have a lot of statistical success when you're playing next to a mobile quarterback because the defense is forced to defend all 11 players, whereas normally the defense really defends 10. You hand the ball off and it's over. Well, when you're a running threat, everybody pays more attention. Derrick Henry still being able to do it even in the absence of Lamar Jackson was impressive to me. Atlanta's not great, but they got it done, and that's really what matters. So I got Baltimore at number five on the Nell Super Six-Pack with Denton Day sitting in for Linnell Willingham. At number four, I got the Jacksonville Jaguars. I know it wasn't pretty in London. Nobody looks good in London. Nobody. Not a single team looks good in London, or they haven't this year. Teams in international games very rarely look awesome. It's just the nature of the beast. San Francisco is a very rare anomaly, it feels like, but because they handled it like intelligent human beings. They were basically in Australia for the entire week, where that doesn't always seem like it's the case. It gave them the time to get adjusted to the time, to not be jet-lagged. Jacksonville not looking awesome against Philadelphia does not really worry me a ton. I still think Trevor Lawrence is a really good quarterback. I think the connection with Trevor Lawrence and Parker Washington has really started to blossom. I don't know what they're doing with Brian Thomas Jr., but I don't think they really care at the moment, because of the way that Parker Washington is playing. And on defense, I think they have a good unit. I think they can get after the passer. I think they can defend really well. They play the run halfway decent. So I like Jacksonville at the number four spot in my top four teams. And now we get to the echelon, the elite of the elite. If I were to draw this list on a whiteboard, the three teams I just gave you are stacked relatively close together. Not on top of one another, but relatively close together. There's a big gap between the three teams I've named and the three teams that I'm about to name. The Buffalo Bills right now are number three. When you have a guy like Josh Allen is amazing in every sense of the word. He's going to make you sweat a little bit. He might make you pull your hair out a little bit. But at the end of the day, Josh Allen is going to do amazing things on a football field, and he makes his team significantly better. The Buffalo Bills live and die with Josh Allen. James Cook helps a little bit, yes, of course. But it is Josh Allen that drives that ship. And as long as you have a quarterback like him, you are always going to be at the top tier of these lists. I thought defensively against Los Angeles, they did their best. There are not a lot of teams that are going to be successfully able to fluster Matthew Stafford and then to defend Devontae Adams and Puka Nacua. That Los Angeles Rams offense, for lack of a better term, is effectively a cheat code. They just struggle on the defensive side of getting stops late in games.
But I thought Buffalo handled that really well, and obviously they won the damn game. Going on the road to an environment, not a hostile one, but an environment, they came out with a dub. So I got Buffalo at number three. At number two, we didn't see them this weekend. They were on a bye, but Kansas City occupies that number two spot. If I remember this correctly, they have largely been at the top of the list for Linnell on his Super Six Packs. I'm not taking over his list. I'm just giving you my list. I got Kansas City at number two. Mahomes looks a lot better than what he did last year, even pre-injury. Like, I think sometimes because he got injured, it is lost on most of us that Mahomes didn't look spectacular in 2025. The numbers weren't awful, but if you watch their games, there was a lot of poor execution, and it made it very difficult for them to win. They didn't miss the postseason because Mahomes got injured last year. They missed the postseason because they weren't very good, and then Mahomes got injured last year. This is a different Chiefs team. They are a defensive forward team. I really love what Steve Spagnuolo does on that side of the football. So they are the total package. In a way where Buffalo is led exclusively by Josh Allen, and if Josh Allen has an awful football game, they are not going to play very well. We saw that a couple of weekends ago when they took on the New England Patriots. It feels like Kansas City can handle not having Patrick Mahomes play his A game. And then, oh, by the way, they have arguably, or at least one of the front runners for MVP in Kenneth Walker, who is on the verge, or at least on a historical path right now, to shatter Eric Dickerson's season total, all-time season total rushing record of 2,095 yards. So that's a pretty big important thing as well. By the way, he would shatter. Kenneth Walker is currently on the pace to shatter Eric Dickerson's record in game number 16. So that's not like a thing where, oh, he does it in the 17th game that Dickerson didn't have. He's on pace to break that record in 16 games. And then I guess the shattering element comes if he does it in a 17th game where he's currently on pace for like 2,200 yards. So the man is unstoppable right now in the run game. I got Kansas City number two. And then the best team in the NFL right now is the San Francisco 49ers. They cannot be stopped. What Kyle Shanahan is doing in San Francisco at the moment is the best coaching job of his life. It might be the best coaching job he ever does. They are totally hampered with injuries, and it doesn't matter. Brock Purdy looks as good as he's ever looked. The addition of Mike Evans has been unbelievable. Tampa Bay letting him go and then watching him show that not only does he still have high-level football in him, but he's doing it for one of the best teams currently in the NFL while you are struggling mightily on offense, even though you came off a big win against Dallas, has to be kind of embarrassing. I mean, that's very cringe of the Tampa Bay Buccaneers. But what they are on offense right now is a joy to watch. Like, if you just love great offensive football, San Francisco is it for you. Debo Samuel back in the San Francisco 49er colors. He just looks like he's at home, man. There's something about Debo. He was here in D.C. for a year, and I thought he played well given the circumstances. He was performing and being asked to do way more than they initially signed him to do here in D.C. because of the amount of injuries. But he is just much more comfortable in what they're doing in San Francisco, and he's good for a couple of big plays a game. And if that's all you're asking him to do, that's like the perfect spot for him in 2026. And then they're going to get Bosa back. And once Bosa gets fully healthy and fully acclimated and the rust starts to kind of fall off of him, he's one of the best pass rushers in the NFL. Defensively, they're still as strong as anybody in the NFL. I mean, if you are building right now a perfect team in a lab, that is the San Francisco 49ers. From coaching, from players, from development of players, from execution of players. I mean, they are everything that you want in a football team. They had so many opportunities this offseason where things could have gone so sideways with the amount of injuries because of the situation where they practice and they basically get microwaved at practice. With Mr. Jed York going and trying to hang out with some prostitutes, a guy that makes
way too much money to be paying $120 to go end up in a trailer park in Ohio to try and get some action. Although

0: In fact, sometimes I think the coach is a little smug, but damn it, he can draw up an offense. And if you can draw up an offense the way that Kyle Shanahan can draw up an offense, you can be smug at the podium. That is a trade-off that every team in the NFL is willing to make. So my top six teams right now in the NFL, the 49ers at one, the Chiefs at two, the Bills at three, the Jaguars four, the Ravens five, the Vikings at six. Where did I go wrong? Who is too high? Who is too low? And who is your number one team right now through 5 weeks in the NFL? I answer that question, or you answer that question for me on the phones at 310-840-4910. It's our talk and text line. Your calls, your reaction next on Westwood One Sports Night.
1: Can Seattle steady the ship after losing 2 of 3? Will Sean Payton get Bo Nix back to tossing touchdowns? Seahawks, Broncos, Thursday Night Football from Mile High. Westwood One Sports.
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0: have spent way too much time today. And I should have told you this beforehand, Oliver, so you could have came in with an appropriate song. I have spent way too much time today diving into the lore of Kelly Clarkson versus this, like, store in Brooklyn. This social media back and forth of he said, she said, between Clarkson and a store, and then Pablo Torre did something on it that I was watching before I started the show tonight. On one screen, I had the ALCS where Tampa evened the series with a 3-1 lead. Freddy Peralta, unbelievable tonight for the Rays. More on that in a second. But then on the other screen, I had this Pablo Torre investigation with Kelly Clarkson. And there's a lot of things that I took away from that. Let me do play-by-play for this Kelly Clarkson video. Kind of kidding, kind of tongue-in-cheek, but also not really. Because the most startling thing about this video of Kelly Clarkson walking into the store that she says treated her poorly. I don't really care to take sides. I like Kelly Clarkson a lot. We've done a lot of putting the show to bed with Kelly Clarkson because Kelly Clarkson is a cover machine. And the fact that she doesn't have a cover album out right now is actually disgraceful and downright offensive. But she just walked into the store. I would have thought that Kelly Clarkson had some sort of security. She just walked into the store almost totally solo, like totally by herself, just kind of roaming around. I don't know where in Brooklyn the store is. One of my boys lives out in Brooklyn. I've been meaning to ask him, but he ain't in Brooklyn right now. He international. He doing bigger things. But like, I kind of want to, like, Kelly Clarkson just walking into a store by herself is a crazy thing. And nobody seemed to recognize that it was Kelly Clarkson in the store. Like, she said all the things with her and the people in the store. Like, they didn't seem to know who she was. But, like, regular civilians didn't seem to know who Kelly Clarkson is. And maybe I'm tripping, but I would notice Kelly Clarkson if Kelly Clarkson was walking down the street. Is that, like, a crazy thing? Would you not notice if Kelly Clarkson was walking down the street? 310-840-4910. If you saw Kelly Clarkson walking down the street, would you immediately know that it is her? Because I saw that video and I was like, that is clearly Kelly Clarkson. How is nobody else in that store realizing that that is Kelly Clarkson? But I say all that to say, I'm going to get back to the NFL in a second. I say all that to say, there was a point in time when I was doing radio. This is my most hilarious celebrity interaction, hopefully ever. I can't think of one that will get better than this. I offered Megyn Kelly, this like conservative talking head, I offered Megyn Kelly tickets to an Oriole game once without knowing that it was Megyn Kelly. So let me tell you this story here real quick. It'll take like 4 minutes, then I promise we'll go back to the NFL. When you get started in this radio profession, it is not easy. You take a lot of really silly jobs that oftentimes have you do really silly things. And one of the first jobs I had was what's called a street team, which is where I just go and I set up like tables and tablecloths, giveaways, things of that nature when stations are on location. And the station that I was working at was one that is in D.C. It's like the legacy station at the time. It still is. But they were doing a show on location at a restaurant in Georgetown. If you don't know what Georgetown is in Washington, D.C., it's like the very rich section. So it's very nice. It's very bougie. And it's exactly the kind of restaurant that a conservative talking head on television or any talking head on television would be existing in. They're not going to be in Southeast D.C., but they will be in Georgetown. So I'm sitting there at this restaurant. I don't know anything about political talk. I don't watch that stuff. I pay attention at this point in my life to only sports. I was like 21 years old, fresh out of college. I didn't care about nothing but sports. So I don't know who Megyn Kelly is. Now, side note, I did go to Liberty University. I was like the only dude on campus that did know who Megyn Kelly was. So there's four people in this restaurant. There's Megyn Kelly and whoever she was eating with far in the corner. And there are these two dudes at the bar. I see Megyn Kelly. I don't recognize who she is, but I'm like, dang, that is a hot blonde in the back of this bar. She comes out walking, and the giveaway that I'm doing at this event is giving away Oriole tickets. Now, you might be asking yourself, Denton, why are you doing an event at a restaurant where there's four people at? I don't know. I don't have a good answer for that. They just paid me to be there. She comes walking out, And I look at her and I say, hey, ma'am, would you like some Oriole tickets? And she looks at me like I was an alien. She was like, why is this dude talking to me? And then she leaves. The man she was with says, no, we're good. So he was like kind of polite. They leave. These two dudes at the bar come sprinting up to me. They're like, what did Megyn Kelly say to you? I'm like, dude, what are you talking about? Who's Megyn Kelly's here? I'm like, yeah, the like smoking blonde that just walked out of here, that was Megyn Kelly. And I was like, oh, I had no idea. She said she didn't want Oriole tickets. That's what she said. They were so disappointed to me that I didn't know who that was. The conversation was nothing. But maybe I'm tripping for thinking that people who should be recognizing Kelly Clarkson don't recognize Kelly Clarkson, because I didn't recognize at the time. I guess she still is very famous. I don't really know. But at the time, she was very, very famous on television, and I just had no idea who she was. Would you recognize Kelly Clarkson if you saw her walking down the street? 310-840-4910. You could also talk some NFL stuff. This is a sports show, after all. I gave you my top six teams in an NL Super Six-Pack. Denton Day sitting in for Linnell Willingham on Westwood One Sports Night. My top six teams in the NFL through the completion of 5 weeks. The Vikings at six. Not a fan of Kyler Murray. That's just me. The Ravens at five, the Jaguars at four, the Bills at three, the Chiefs at two, the 49ers at one. Do you agree with that list? Do you hate that list? Let me know, 310-840-4910. Matthew is in San Diego and wants to jump on the line. Matthew, what's up, man? This is Westwood on Sports Night.
1: How we doing tonight? How we doing?
0: I'm doing great, man. Hope you are.
1: Thank you. Oh, well, I'd be doing a lot better if I had a confident football team to root for in the Chargers, but, you know, we can only go so far. I just kind of want to get out here and share my personal thoughts and see what your thoughts are on the team and kind of what you feel like the national scope of it is. I'm seeing a lot of people say that this team is extremely disappointing, that this was supposed to be the year that they put it all together, this and that. And I've been a fan of this team. I'll always be a fan of this team. I'm from San Diego, so you know, they moved away a lot of people have animosity. They could never make me hate you, but honestly, I don't get what all the hype was going into the year. I mean, our best receiver is Ladd McConkey, and all due respect to him, he's a great slot receiver, but that's pretty much all we had as a good offensive weapon. Hampton, I think, I don't want to call him a bust yet, but he's not looking good. The offensive line, of course, per every Chargers year, is torn to shreds already. The defense, we lost Minter, you can see what's going on with that. I feel like there was just not a lot to look forward to this year, and I was surprised when people were saying, wow, this is such a disappointing team, not just the normal Chargers. Was that something that you feel like going into the season, this team was supposed to break the barrier and, you know, take that next step, or was I just maybe not seeing the full potential of the team and having that same kind of Chargers up? Well, every year, same thing.
0: So I'm somewhere in the middle, and I appreciate the call, Matthew. I'm somewhere in the middle. I didn't think that they would be nearly as bad as they are right now. They're pretty awful, and they're a tough watch. I was of the belief that they might be a good team that's a fun watch. I didn't think they were going to be great. I did not think this was the year that they're going to get over the hump. The Chargers are grouped together for me with the Atlanta Falcons, in that they're teams that as a kid I always enjoyed watching. You know, I grew up, when I was falling in love with football, it was the LaDainian Tomlinson era of the Chargers. And if you were a millennial, I was born in 95. If you were a millennial and growing up around the time of, like, and watching football, like really getting into football, because I got into football like, you know, fourth, fifth grade. So it was like 2004, 2005. That's like peak LT. That's peak Reggie Bush. Like, it was a great time if you loved running backs. But LT was cool as hell. Drew Brees was there. Then it was Phillip Rivers. But they always had the same issue. They could never get over the hump. And I told myself, I'm never going to be the guy that's rushing to be first in line with the Chargers, saying that this is the year, this is the year, this is the year. I'll be late to the party. And I don't mind being late to the party. The Falcons are the same way. I loved them growing up because of Michael Vick. Because, again, I was a kid watching Michael Vick play. Who doesn't love him? And then they had Matt Ryan, who was really good. But it feels like they're in a very similar spot, to where they never fully get over the hump. You're going to be late to the party, and I don't mind being that. Now, as it relates specifically to your Chargers, the reason expectations were as high as they were was because of the addition of Mike McDaniel. And you can feel any kind of way about him as a head coach. In fact, there's a lot of people that are going to point to say, hey, it really fell off when he was the head coach in Miami. And that would be correct, but I would point to, well, Tua's not very good. I think we all knew that. Tyreek Hill was aging and there were some off-the-field issues. It felt like when he joined the Chargers, it was going to revitalize him because we all remember that first year in Miami. It feels like that offense took the entire NFL by storm. That was clearly Tua's best year. Tyreek Hill won. I mean, that was the year where he got voted the number one player in the NFL, in the NFL top 100. Now, I don't use that list for anything more than just a talking point, but the fact that that's how dynamic he was within that offense because that's how good the offense was, I think there were a lot of Charger fans and a lot of us nationally that thought in year number one with McDaniel and Justin Herbert, it would be something similar. Because, like, you got to be a silly, silly goose if you just put side by side Justin Herbert, Tua Tagovailoa. Justin Herbert is far more talented than Tua is. If you're molding a quarterback in a lab, Justin Herbert has a lot more qualities that you are looking for. Not all of them. I mean, the guy can't win big games. But he has a lot more qualities that you are looking for. So the expectation was that McDaniel was going to come in and blow the doors off of everybody in the NFL with an offense. He's been so great at creating a run game. You know, in the NFL, it's very easy to fall in love with a great passing offense. We all do it. Like, that just is what it is. And I think because the first, like, real offensive boom that we have seen in this new era of the NFL was the Chiefs and the Rams. And the Rams had dudes running butt naked wide open when Sean McVay took over. And the Chiefs, when Patrick Mahomes took over, he threw 5,000 yards, 50 touchdowns. And you're like, well, that's really easy. Everyone should do that. But if you think of more great offensive minds now, like a Mike McDaniel, although maybe it's not fair to call him great at the moment, but a Mike McDaniel, when he took over for Miami, was a great running team. San Francisco right now, despite the way that Brock Purdy is playing, they're a great running team. Ben Johnson in Detroit, when he was their OC and had them on that 15-1 season, and now in Chicago, or 15-2 season, and now in Chicago, they're a run-first team. And what is stunning, and you kind of alluded to this, the Chargers cannot run. You're putting way too much pressure on Justin Herbert, and you don't have the facilities for that big man. The Chargers don't have the weaponry. Ladd McConkey's a good player. He's not a great player. Quentin Johnson, your guess is as good as mine with him. I mean, right now the leading receiver for the Chargers is Trey Harris, who is a wide receiver. He's a fine player. He was good at Ole Miss when he was there playing with Lane Kiffin or under a Lane Kiffin system. But through five games, your leading receiver has 225 receiving yards. That is not an acceptable number. Ladd McConkey has 12 catches. He's only played four games, but he has 12 catches. He's only been targeted 17 times. Like, I don't know who Justin Herbert is throwing the ball to. Well, actually, that's the problem. He's throwing it to the other team. So you had this new bright offensive mind that came in, didn't do nothing, didn't do squat. And then your quarterback, who has been in these conversations, fair or unfair, with top quarterbacks in the NFL, he's always been compared to Joe Burrow and to Mahomes, right? Like, we have the four horsemen of the AFC with Mahomes, Burrow, Lamar, and Josh Allen, but it always felt like the reserve, if you will, for that Mount Rushmore, for that four horsemen, was Justin Herbert. He is playing like dog water. So a lot of it is him, and then a lot of it is Mike McDaniel in the offense. There's a disconnect somewhere. I don't think it's a personal thing, but there's clearly a disconnect between McDaniel and Justin Herbert. And until that gets situated, they're never going to live up to the expectation that people set for them. And then, as you mentioned, the offensive line is torn to shreds. I don't know what their strength and conditioning situation is like. I don't know what their medical team is like. Maybe it is just the worst luck humanly possible. Maybe somebody in San Diego put a hex on the Chargers when they left for Los Angeles and said, you can never have a healthy offensive line. I don't know. They don't seem like a voodoo place. I've been to San Diego once or twice. It's more of a chill environment. But maybe somebody put a hex on them and said, your offensive line can never be healthy until you come back to San Diego. I don't really know. But their offensive line is never healthy, and that's a very large problem because you can't. It makes it very difficult to run the ball when your projected starters, who are good players, Rashawn Slater's a good player, Joe Walt is a good player. When those dudes aren't healthy, you're very much behind the eight ball, and that's not where you want to be. That was a long-winded answer, but I hope you took out of it everything that you were looking for. It was the addition of Mike McDaniel to Los Angeles and the reverence that those of us nationally have for him as an offensive mind that led to a lot of people projecting the Chargers to be really, really good. I was never there. I thought they were like an 8-win team. I didn't think they would start 0-5. I mean, it's been abysmal. Maybe they can turn it around, but if they can't in the next couple of weeks, I mean, if they fall to 0-8, if you're 0-8, somebody has to lose a job. That's just this, that feels like a necessity. You can't just keep trying to push forward at 0-8. If you're 2-6, all right, hey, maybe you have some momentum. I mean, obviously, if you're 2-6 after starting 0-5, that means you win 2 out of the next 3. You have some sort of momentum moving forward. But if you're 0-8, dog, you suck if you're 0-8. Like, that just is the reality of it. I know it's hard to win in the NFL, but if you're 0-8, you suck. I'm Denton Day, sitting in for Linnell Willingham on Westwood One Sports Night. When we get back, the most riveting thing that I've been watching on television involving one of the most fascinating sports personalities of our generation. We dive into the Saban docuseries next on Westwood One Sports Night.
2: 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Westwood One Sports.
0: I will try.
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1: Coming up in about 15 minutes, if you're a fan of professional wrestling, this is the place you want to be at. Kyle Fletcher, AEW. We caught up with him earlier today ahead of AEW's Wrestle Dream coming up this weekend. Great conversation. Most of you know by now, if you are listeners loyally to the show, both myself and Linnell Willingham, who was present during the interview. He's not here tonight, hopefully back tomorrow, but he was present during this interview. He and I are big pro wrestling fans, so any chance we get at getting to talk and hang out with a pro wrestler for a little bit, we always jump at that opportunity. So really excited about that conversation. That's at the top of the hour. I spent a majority of my day when I was not watching baseball, when I was not talking to Kyle Fletcher, when I was not doing due diligence and falling deep down this rabbit hole of Kelly Clarkson versus a store in Brooklyn. I was watching the Nick Saban documentary that ESPN has put together. And if the circumstances were the same as when The Last Dance came out, I think this would have a very similar impact. Now, obviously, when The Last Dance came out, there was nothing going on in the world. You had to watch either Tiger King, which I am pleased to tell you I didn't watch anything more than 30 minutes of that trash, but you were either watching Tiger King or you were learning to cook sourdough or bake sourdough. I kind of tried to teach myself to play the piano during the pandemic, but there was nothing on television. So when we got The Last Dance, it became must-see television. On top of that, Michael Jordan is obviously Michael Jordan. There were a lot of factors as to why that was viewed as one of the greatest documentary series of all time. I would argue that for what it is, the Saban documentary or docuseries, I'm going to use those two words interchangeably. Fight me. Not actually, but that's just what I'm going to do for the rest of this segment. But the Saban series, I would say, at least to this point, I've watched three episodes, is just as good. Yeah, I've been a fan of Nick Saban as the coach for a very long time. Nick Saban as the college football pundit, a little less of a fan. I don't love the Protect College Sports Act. I've been very clear about that. I think it's a lot. There's like one or two good things in there, and then a lot of it is fluff and propaganda and some really stupid things that do not benefit the athlete in the long term at all. That's being window dressed. Don't like that. He's been a very vocal voice for that. Not a fan of that. But Saban the coach is riveting, and there is a part in one of the episodes. I'm going to try to not spoil this too much. Our guy Oliver has not watched it, so I don't want to ruin it for him. But this is like common information, so I don't feel like it's as bad. But Oliver, I apologize anyway. There's a segment in the third episode where Nick Saban wins the championship for the first time at Alabama. And it was a big deal. Obviously, it's winning a national championship. It wasn't his first. He won one at LSU. But he wins this national championship, and we've heard these stories before, but seeing it and hearing it from the voices that were in the room, where the man scheduled a 7:30 meeting with the coaches the day after winning the national championship. There's footage of Kirby Smart, now the coach at Georgia, being like, I was out until 4 in the morning, and I got a text that says we have a meeting at 7:30. The idea and this infatuation with the process that Nick Saban has is very difficult to wrap my head around. I guess I'm mentally weak. I don't really know. But when I win a championship, like, that's a big deal. That's a big accomplishment. It's something that needs to be celebrated. And I've been so fascinated in watching this documentary, seeing the way that the man's brain works into where he is the winningest coach and the best college coach that has ever existed and seemingly doesn't actually care about winning while only caring about winning. It's the most insane dichotomy to try and explain, but he only cared about the process, not the results, because if you care too much about the result, you lose the process. It's like, so I grew up, I shouldn't get too religious here, and I promise you I will not, but I went to Liberty, and we took a lot of classes at Liberty, and someone told me once, Denton, if you try and describe the Holy Trinity, you are going to lose your mind. trying to describe like what Nick Saban was with the balancing the process and winning an actual champion, it feels like it's the same thing. If I try and dive too deep into understanding the man's mind, I'm going to lose my own mind. I can't think that way. Yet he did it for such an extended period of time, and that is the biggest difference between him and everybody else. I think he learned that from Bill Belichick, because stories would suggest that Belichick is the same way, but it really is a very rare breed of human that can have that line of thinking. And to see Nick Saban describe that and to see his players, I'm not like super tight with anybody from Alabama, but I've crossed some paths with people that have been coached by Nick Saban. You know, I used to work back in the day with Greg McElroy when he was on Sirius XM radio, and I love talking to Greg. I think he's an intelligent, super, super smart football mind, but he would tell me stories from time to time about Nick Saban, about how nuts he was in the beginning days at Alabama. And like getting to watch this and the way that the documentary is done with the tie back to his personal life and his family, and then you tie back to the Michigan State days and the LSU days, like they've done a really, really good job. And I almost hate that the documentary is being aired during the college football season, where it feels like we're paying a lot more attention to the actual games of college football and not the documentary itself. If this was an off-season release, oh my God, it'd be the biggest story in college football. And then one other quick thing here. It's the thing that I learned about Nick Saban that he and I have the most in common. Nick Saban and Denton Day love Julio Jones. I mean, the way that Nick Saban talks about Julio Jones in this documentary, it's like a dude that is head over heels in love. And I get it. They explain why. You got to watch the documentary to find that out. But they explain why he loves Julio Jones to the extent that he does. But the Julio Jones recruitment and landing Julio Jones, if Nick Saban does not land that dude, I don't know that Nick Saban is the Nick Saban that we know and love or know and hate at this point in life. He was the deciding and the difference maker. I don't know, man. I just love this documentary. I'm only 3 episodes in. I'm going to finish it without question by the end of this week. It has become must-watch television in the Day household. Wife might not be a huge fan of it, but I am a fan of it. So we be watching this Nick Saban documentary. When we get back, we shift into the squared circle. Kyle Fletcher is one of the best in the world at the craft of professional wrestling. He has a tag team match this weekend, AEW Wrestle Dream, against the best tag team ever in the Young Bucks. He joined myself and Linnell Willingham to discuss his career, discuss that match, and just his general thoughts on the world of professional wrestling. It's a great conversation. You hear it on the other side. It's Denton Day, Westwood One Sports Night.
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1: At the Denton Day on Twitter, I'm sitting in for Linnell Willingham on a Westwood One sports night. Hopefully he will be back tomorrow, fingers crossed. Just dealing with a little bit of sickness, but you will see Linnell Willingham because he was with me on this conversation. We talked with the protostar, Kyle Fletcher of AEW. Great conversation. He got a big match coming up this weekend, and it was just, look, I love talking to wrestlers, man, so this is our conversation with Kyle Fletcher. AEW Wrestle Dream coming up this weekend, October 17th. It is in Orlando, and you can see our guest, the protostar, Kyle Fletcher, teaming with Kevin Knight, taking on the Young Bucks for the Tag Team Championships. If you're in Cleveland, Kyle, we're big in Cleveland, you can see him tomorrow. He's going to be in your neck of the woods for AEW Dynamite. There's a bunch of different directions, Kyle, that I want to go, but I think I want to start, if it's okay, with a joke that I saw on the internet that I'm wondering if it has made its way to the locker room.
2: Okay.
1: So the joke that I saw was that Dynamite is going to be an all-timer because of the way that the Jacksonville Jaguars won the game. And you see Tony sprinting off the – has that made its joke to the locker room? Has that made its way to the locker room?
2: It's definitely something that I've seen. I don't know if I've had a conversation with anyone in the locker room about it, but it's definitely something that I've seen pop up before. And I cannot confirm nor deny from history if that is the case, but I'm hopeful. I'm feeling positive about this one.
3: For sure, but obviously your rise in throughout the pro wrestling ranks at just 27 years old is phenomenal. Was there a point, Kyle, where you were like, you know what? I actually think I'm pretty good at this? And to kind of double down on that, was there someone that really gave you that push to say, hey, buddy, I don't know what you want to do for a living, but this wrestling thing, you got it?
2: It's a tough question. So I don't think so. I started watching wrestling when I was about 8 years old, and then within a couple of years, I want to say by 10, I kind of just had this feeling within myself that this is what I was meant to do with my life. And I don't know exactly what that was, but it's never left. Like, I knew pro wrestling was what I was put on this planet to do. And, you know, I've just followed that feeling and that passion throughout my whole life, and it's gotten me to where I am. And I don't know if I've had that moment yet of looking intrinsically and saying, I'm really good at this because I am my own harshest critic. And I don't think I've come pretty close to being happy with a match, but I've never been like 100% happy with everything, if that makes sense. Like, no matter what the match is, I will always be able to watch it back and go, ah, I wish I did this, or I didn't like that, or whatever it is. So I don't know if I'll ever get to that point, but I also don't know if I ever want to get to that point, because that's the thing that's going to keep pushing me to get better no matter how far I go. So, yeah, I'm happy and content being not quite good enough.
1: Do you watch your matches back? Because I could list a handful that I watched and I was like, damn, this is damn near a perfect match. Do you watch yourself back?
2: Yeah, I try and watch every single match of mine back. I think it's the a very important part of the feedback loop, being able to watch myself objectively removed from it and look at it as a finished product, and be able to take that feedback and apply it to myself.
3: Take us inside the conversation with management when they decide to go, you know what, we're going to throw you in the Callis family and make you the head of this thing. Speak about that opportunity for you in your career, and, you know, what was your initial reaction when they brought that to you?
2: I think it wasn't so much of a conversation. It was, especially because I was pretty fresh in the company at the time, it was someone saying, hey, this is what we're going to do. And it wasn't really like I had a choice in the matter. It's my job. I'm going to do whatever they tell me to do, right? Especially at that point. I think at first I didn't really know what to think. I didn't really know what to expect. It was also very early on in the Don Callis family. I think the only members at the time were Takeshita and Will Hobbs. So it was like very fresh. It's not anywhere close to the 30 members we have nowadays. It was very much a, I'm not sure how this is going to play out, but just like with everything else in wrestling, I treat it as if it's life or death. I treat it as if it's the biggest deal in the world, and I'm going to do my best to make whatever it is as good as it can possibly be. And that's kind of just the approach I take with everything. So since then, I think the Doncaster family has blossomed into something awesome. I think probably the most dominant faction in AEW, definitely the biggest faction in AEW. I love being a part of it. I love working with Don and all the other guys in the family. So yeah, very happy with how it's played out.
4: I mean, what is it like? We're talking with Kyle Fletcher, AEW. He's in action this weekend. Wrestle Dream taking on the Young Bucks with Kevin Knight for the tag championships. What's it like getting to kind of be under the wing of Don Callis, knowing some of the other guys that he has helped with, worked with throughout the course of his career?
2: Yeah, dude, I think anytime you get to work with somebody who's been in the business as long as Don, you're gonna learn, right? And that was exactly what I thought when I first started working with him. And since then, our relationship has blossomed. I mean, working with anyone that closely for coming up to 3 years now, you're obviously going to get to know someone. You're going to get pretty comfortable with the person. And dude, he is one of the funniest people I've ever met in my life. I love being around him, and he's helped me out immensely within wrestling as well. So yeah, I can't say as much as everyone else can say terrible things about Don Callis. I personally cannot, unfortunately.
3: In terms of like the version of you that you are right now, how different is that from like you thinking of yourself as a pro wrestler as a kid and what you thought you would ultimately turn into? How different is that character you thought about then compared to now?
2: That's actually a very interesting question. I don't think it's too far off what I pictured when I was a kid, just because, I think the person that I am, and I think about this quite a lot, I think the person that I am today, not just in wrestling but in general, is an accumulation of all the things that I loved as a kid growing up, an accumulation of, you know, I looked at just people and wrestlers in whatever. I loved tattoos. I loved collecting Pokemon cards. I loved, you know, music. I loved wrestling. And I look at myself and I go, oh, that's pretty much everything that I am. I loved dressing nice. I loved pink. And it's like, everything makes sense. You know, I'm just the same person, just a larger version, I guess. So yeah, I can't say it's too far away from what I pictured, because if you gave 10-year-old Kyle, you know, SmackDown vs. Raw 2009 or whatever, I'd probably create exactly what you see in front of me in Create a Wrestler.
4: I've got to say, we need to workshop this, because I've seen you on the vlog get a tattoo. Mm. Do we have a Pokemon tattoo? Like, I got a Vegeta tattoo on the wrist. Do we have Pokemon tattoos already? When's the
2: next
4: one? That's
2: the only one I have so far.
4: Is that a Master Ball?
2: It's a Master Ball, yeah.
4: I was thinking about getting a Pokeball here, because I got this, like, this stuff to work with, right? Like, yeah, you got the Vegeta and the Batman on the thing. Yeah, are we getting more, though?
2: Absolutely.
4: I know you're all on the Pokemon cards.
2: Yes, sir. Yeah, huge Pokemon guy.
3: I was about to say, then you and my co-host here have a lot of the same interests and hobbies. Maybe Denton will be in the ring before we know.
2: Hell yeah, dude. Step in there with me. See what happens.
4: No, I'm terrified. No. I mean, Mercedes came to D.C. We're based in D.C. She came to D.C. like 2 years. She was doing a New Japan show. Mm-hmm. And she rolled up to one of the morning shows. And I was like, I'll get shot by Mercedes. Like, what's no one's? I bet she probably doesn't shop anybody. Bro, she came on chest in. She hit me like she was mad at me. And I don't even know that she was given full force. So I might be a Don Callis type of role. I don't know that I need to step in the ring.
2: I don't think Don Callis could take a chop from Mercedes either. Don't worry, brother.
3: In terms of kind of being on the topic of pain when it comes to this industry, what's the toughest bump you've taken at this point in your career? I feel like I ask every wrestler that we talk to.
2: Yeah. The one that comes to mind when I've been asked this question before is I took a suplex from the top of the guardrail to the floor from Mark Briscoe. And you can see, people have like put up the clip and you can see in my face, it literally, I landed directly on my tailbone and it felt like my insides exploded. It felt like I don't know how graphic I want to get. It felt like I was pissing blood and my insides fell out my butthole at the same time. It was the weirdest feeling ever, and I literally just had to go, give me a minute, and I had to make sure that I was okay, and I lay there for probably like 30 seconds going, can I keep wrestling? And then I went, yeah, I think I keep wrestling, and then I got up and kept wrestling.
4: Did you win the match?
2: I did. I think I did win that match too. Yeah, hell yeah.
4: That's battling adversity. So obviously you're taking on the Young Bucks this weekend. What's the relationship like with Kevin Knight? I know you guys weren't too friendly when you were thrown together. Are we boys? Are we workplace acquaintances, family? Like, where are we?
2: So by proxy, we are family. We're both members of the Don Callis family. So far, so good. Early on, things were rocky. When he first joined the family, I know we butted heads a little bit. I think it was just, you know, we're both hungry and we're both want to be the top dog. We want to be the top dog of the family. And look, I think that's still there. That's still under the surface. But so far, it seems like we're gelling pretty well as a team. So, you know, we have one victory over the Young Bucks. We just got to beat them one more time and we're tag team champions of the world. So I think we can see how things go Saturday and then go from there.
3: I think the coolest part about what you guys get to do, the traveling piece of this is always awesome. You're a younger dude, though, man, 27. Yeah. I don't know what your love life is like, brother. I'm a bachelor myself. How does the road treat you? And is there a part of the road that I think that you think a casual fan, you know, may not understand in terms of the difficulties of it?
2: I think probably the most difficult part about being on the road for me is I'm very big into my fitness and my working out and eating right. And wrestling is such a visual sport, a visual thing. And you always want to be going in looking your absolute best, but people don't understand how much effort goes into looking incredible, looking great. And literally traveling and being on the road is the worst thing you could possibly do for trying to stay in shape, because you are sitting on a plane for hours, your sleep is messed up, your body's messed up from sitting on a plane, then you gotta sleep in a hotel bed, there's no food options unless you bring food with you, then terrible sleep in bed, get up, no time to work out, go to work, put your body through hell, get back to the hotel, there's nothing to eat, terrible sleep, get up early, get on a plane, go home. And it's like, it just those 48 or 72 hours or whatever, and that's not to mention if you're on the road for even longer than that. Sometimes you're on the road for a week at a time, 2 weeks at a time. And it's just, it's so hard to keep those things in balance. It takes so much mental preparation and physical effort, and just you got to prioritize. Like, you have to think about everything you could possibly do to help you in that process, because you want to be the best you can possibly be. If you want to succeed in this industry, you have to be on top of your game 24/7, and the travel just makes it nearly impossible unless you put, you know, countless hours in, which is I don't want it to sound like complaining, because I truly do. I love every aspect of it. It's just that is by far the hardest thing that I've found, for sure.
4: A few more quick ones here for you, Kyle. Mm-hmm. With Kyle Fletcher, AEW, he's in action this weekend. AEW Wrestle Dream Wrestling for the tag team championships with this guy, Kevin Knight, taking on the Young Bucks. I know you said you went back and you do rewatch some of your matches. Have you rewatched the Will Ospreay entrance that you were featured in from Wembley?
2: I have. Yes, absolutely.
4: What do you feel when you watch that?
2: I think I feel not talking about myself, when I watch the entrance and that whole match back, that to me felt like perfect professional wrestling. That felt like that encapsulated everything that's beautiful about pro wrestling. I don't think it could have gone any better in any aspect, everything, the emotions that I felt watching the whole thing, just absolutely incredible. They, both those guys, nailed it out of the park. Everyone that was involved in those entrances smashed it. For me, when I watch it back and I see myself and Davis cross paths with Will, I feel, I don't know if, it's not regret, it's second guessing, maybe, second guessing my choices and the things that I've done, because I know that that could have been a really nice moment for us, for the three of us. I think if we were still buds, if we were still, you know, on good terms, that night would have been a lot more special than it was. But then at the same time, it also makes me hungry to get back in the ring with him. Makes me hungry to see what a 2026 or 2027, 2028 version of Will Ospreay versus Kyle Fletcher looks like, especially with even more history between us now, even more accolades. And, you know, we've both gotten exponentially better over the past, you know, since we last stepped in the ring together. So, yeah, it makes me excited for the future at the same time.
4: So, we have some similarities. One of the similarities that I have realized from watching your vlog, that we have in common, that our guy over here does not, you're a coffee lover. He's never had coffee before. I'm trying to get him on the train. For a guy that's never had coffee, what are you recommending to him?
2: Okay, so this is something that I'm currently dealing with. My partner, Sky Blue, also hates coffee, is a huge monster drinker.

0: coffee universe think if my me losing my virginity with coffee is iced coffee? Is that even real coffee, according
1: whoa,
0: to
1: whoa, whoa. I had an iced maple latte like 2 hours ago. Easy there, killer.
0: Okay, well, let me see. This is me not knowing the coffee game. Clearly.
2: So if you, I know if you try and go straight to coffee, like I'm a black coffee, no sweetener, no sugar, no nothing kind of guy. If you tried one sip of that, you would go, coffee is the worst thing in the world. I'm never having it again. You need to baby step your way in. The first coffee that I started enjoying was a caramel macchiato from Starbucks. And
0: the ladies love the caramel macchiato.
2: Exactly. So if you want to start with a caramel macchiato, be my guest. But okay. I think an iced latte is probably the perfect starting point.
0: Okay. I'll take it from you, coffee connoisseur.
2: Okay, thank you, as you should.
1: We'll get you out of here with this one. We really appreciate the time. You're in action this weekend. You and Kevin Knight taking on the Young Bucks. Is there maybe a little bit of added pressure knowing that the Young Bucks, and they've said this, they don't have a lot of time left in wrestling, that this might be one of the last times you get to stand across the ring from what I consider to be the best tag team ever?
2: Yeah, and I would second that sentiment, at least of this generation for sure. I think all that does to me is it makes me want to bring out the version of the Young Bucks that I grew up loving and watching, and I want to see if it's still in there. Obviously, they are incredibly successful, multimillionaires, like family, they're set, they... You know, they made it. They truly have made it, and they could ride off into the sunset literally whenever they wanted. But to me, I want to know if that passion and that love is still there. I want to know if that dog is still there. I want to bring it out of them, and I want to remind them of who they are, and also show them that it's okay to step away whenever they want to, because the business and AEW is in good hands as well.
1: Kyle, man, this has been great. Greatly appreciate it. You can see Kyle in action. Wrestle Dream is this weekend. If you're in Cleveland, AEW Dynamite is coming to town on Wednesday, October 14th. So you can see him there. Kyle, man, this is awesome. Thank you.
2: My pleasure. Thank you guys for having me. Pleasure to meet you.
1: That's Kyle Fletcher. That was a fun conversation. He's one of the best professional wrestlers in the world, so him making some time for us, really cool. He's in action on Saturday, Wrestle Dream. It's Kyle Fletcher and Kevin Knight taking on the Bucks, the Young Bucks. That's my favorite tag team ever, so that's going to be a really great match. That show is in Orlando. If you're in Cleveland, AEW Dynamite is in your city, well, technically tonight, now that it is Wednesday, in most places in the country. So if you need something to do tonight, go watch some great professional wrestling, AEW Dynamite. For those that maybe you're unaware, the guy that runs AEW is also a member of the Jacksonville Jaguars front office, upper echelon. So the way that they won the football game in London this weekend in emphatic fashion with special teams and really an insane stroke of a little bit of luck, execution, whatever you want to call it. I don't know. Maybe it means that a great professional wrestling television show is going to be in store Wednesday for AEW Dynamite. We got a lot of things to get into that we have not touched on yet, including I had a texter ask me, Den, what do you feel like Houston is going to look like with Marvin Harrison Jr. now in the fray? I'm going to answer that question. Plus, we get back to the diamond. Should the Dodgers bench Shohei Ohtani and the ALCS have that unfold? That's on the way next. It's Denton Day sitting in for Linnell Willingham on Westwood One Sports Night.
3: MVP candidates are emerging. Coaching seats are warming up, and three teams remain unbeaten. Each week writes a new chapter, new twists, new turns. So what will Week 6 bring? Your home for the NFL. Westwood One Sports.
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1: I don't know that this song gets played regularly at Dodger Stadium, but if it is played tomorrow, odds are that means the Dodger fans are very happy. They get a big one. Game number 3, NLCS against the Brewers. We've had a lot of discussion tonight as to whether or not the Dodgers should bench Shohei Ohtani. The phone line's still open as we get ready to close up shop here. 310-840-4910. The numbers for Ohtani are pretty staggering and not in a positive way. I mean, when is anything ever set up the way that I just did it and been positive? I mean, Ohtani has been pretty awful. And not just in the postseason. He's been pretty awful in the lead-up to the postseason. In the NLCS so far, through only two games, he's 1 of 7 at the plate, struck out 3 times. In the NLDS, he was 2 of 13, struck out 4 times. So 3 of 20 as a whole and 7 strikeouts in the postseason. That's a batting average of 150. Not very good. I don't need to tell you that. You already know that. But it's still, you look at those numbers and you're like, hold on. That's Shohei Ohtani doing that? And then if you go even deeper, since September, so about a month and a half, that batting average is still the same. About 9 of 50. I mean, how do you, like, he is so good. And we are so accustomed to him being so good that seeing him struggle and, like, really, really struggle is pretty preposterous. It's a big-ass word to use late at night, but I feel like it's a perfect description of what Ohtani is at the moment. It just doesn't make a lot of sense. And Ken Rosenthal reported after game number 2, where the Dodgers lost and fell 0-2, that the benching was a legitimate idea. And at first, you're like, dude, they're not going to bench Shohei Ohtani. It's Ohtani. He's getting paid $700 million. They're not going to bench him. And in fairness, that is correct. They are not going to bench him. But I do wonder if this was a 1-1 series, if they'd be more open to it. If you had stolen game 1, we'll just use game 1 as an example. If you had taken game number 1 and then fell in game number 2 and it's 1-1 for game number 3, I feel like they'd be way more open to the idea of sitting him. But the pressure of being down 0-2, and really more than anything, the threat of going down 0-3, you know the numbers. I know the numbers. Teams that go down 0-3 don't really win a lot. You got to be historically good. Now, the Dodgers have a lot of money wrapped up into a lot of different guys. If there was a team that could potentially be historically good to come back from an 0-3 deficit in a championship series, they check a lot of those boxes, but you don't want to go down 0-3. And I think that's putting pressure on the Dodgers to say, we can't bench him. If we're going to go down, we got to go down swinging with our best players in the lineup. We can't take a project and replace Ohtani with the project. I don't think it's the right move. I think he needs to sit. Doesn't mean he sits for the entire game. You could sit him for the first couple at bats and then use him as a DH. Like, there are a lot of creative things that you can do just to give him a little bit of time to breathe. And maybe that's all you need. Maybe all you need to do is sit him for 6 innings. And then you bring him in bottom 6 in a crucial spot, and he delivers for you. Like, benching isn't like, hey, you're done for the... I'm not saying shut him down. I don't believe in that. Look, man, you're too close. I know you want to talk about longevity, but you're on the cusp of three-peating here. There's no shutting down Ohtani, but he's clearly not healthy. At least not fully. He says he is, but he's clearly not. In fact, Shohei Ohtani had an impromptu media availability today. Dave Roberts spoke. I'm going to let you hear from Dave Roberts here in a second, but it's the Ohtani thing that was a little bit more fascinating, because he gave us a lot more information than I thought. Well, mostly because I didn't think he was going to talk. But he gave a lot more insight into the way that he was looking at things and the way that he feels. This is Shohei Ohtani through his interpreter on Tuesday afternoon ahead of game number 3 that'll be Wednesday night on his decision to tell Dave Roberts, hey, I want to play in game number 3.
2: Yes, the symptoms have subdued a lot, especially when I was on the IL, spending that time, just being able to reduce the symptoms. As of now with the swing, it's a daily process of trying different things, different feel on a daily basis.
1: It's the end of that that has me even more suspect. The idea of working through things, it's a little late for that. I mean, at absolute best, let's just say they rattle off 4 in a row, right? Or let me rephrase this. At absolute worst, there are 11 games left. 12 games left. My math is terrible. Lord have mercy. My dad is a mathematician, too, which is crazy. But at absolute best, let's just say this CS goes 7. Right? So you get 5 more games in this one and then the potential of 7 games in the World Series. So at most, there are 12 games left. So the idea of working through things, dude, that's like a July thing. That's like maybe a late August thing. If you're trying to work through things in game 3 of the NLCS when your team is down 0-2, that puts you in a really bad spot, especially considering your importance to the lineup. Now, should the Dodgers be able to beat the Milwaukee Brewers if Shohei Ohtani is not playing great? Yes. That's the kind of the reason why most of us don't like them very much, is because they have so much money. And all of this money has been used to pay all of these really great players. Like, just look up and down the lineup, look up and down the roster. They got all-stars everywhere. Every which way you can look, you will see someone that is a great player at that spot. So they should be able to overcome a poor performance in a series from Ohtani and beat a team that is still very good in Milwaukee. Like, let's not get things twisted. They won 103 games. You do not stumble into 103 wins in a Major League Baseball season. Milwaukee is a really damn good team, but they should be able to beat them without Ohtani playing at a super high level. The problem is that everybody is struggling. Ohtani is the face of the franchise. He's the face of Major League Baseball at this point because he's so damn good. So he's getting a lot of the criticism, this report of him potentially being benched. He's the only one that's had that reported about them, mostly because of the knee injury and the bicep injury and the things that are messing with the mechanics of his swing. But it's everybody on that Dodgers lineup that's really, really been struggling. You're just hoping that Ohtani's going to be the burst of energy. Now, we spent a lot of time talking about him today. I need to make something very, very clear. Like, very, very clear to you, the listener, to you, my friend. I am betting Shohei Ohtani to hit a homer in game number 3. Like, do not make a mistake about that. I am betting Shohei Ohtani to hit a home run. Just because there's so much negative conversation surrounding his name that it would only make sense that it happens in game number 3. So, yeah, I'm gonna bet him to hit a home run. Dave Roberts explained how, after his conversation, why he decided to play Ohtani, and one of the major reasons being that Ohtani was adamant about wanting to play in game number 3.
3: I did talk to Sho, had a great conversation. He's adamant. He feels good enough to be in there. He's close to finding something with his swing, and I feel great about it. And so, yeah, he wants to be in there and help us win a ball game and win a championship. So great conversation, and I'm excited about having him in there.
1: So he's very adamant, wants to play. I mean, duh. There's not a lot of athletes, and honestly, if you are a professional athlete and you don't want to play in game number 3 of a championship series when you're down as 0-2, when you're on the cusp of three-peating, like, I don't want you on my roster. Everyone's going to want to play in that. Hell, his knee could be off his body, and he's going to want to play in this game. Are you serious? There is this fine line that you have to walk if you are a coach or a manager, and this transcends just baseball, but there's a fine line that you have to walk in making these sorts of personnel decisions. Because at a certain point, sometimes, a lot of times, you have to protect the athlete from the athlete. Everybody wants to play in these situations, man. This is what you dream of. But is he actually going to help you win? Here's more from Dave Roberts on Shohei Ohtani. He says something at the end of this one that it kind of blends with a lot of the things that we've talked about on the course of the show. So this is Dave Roberts with more on Shohei Ohtani.
3: We're listening to Shohei, and we're going to support the crap out of him and believe in him. And that's it, you know, and it's like he can go out there and throw out four hits or no hits. And it's like it doesn't change our process and how we're going about it and believing in him. So, I mean, at the end of the day, that's kind of dumbing it down, I guess.
1: You want to believe in him. I'm sure he loves that you believe in him. I am interested in the process. What is the process? Just generally speaking, what is the process? I bring this up because, as I've mentioned on the show, I'm watching this Nick Saban documentary that ESPN is putting together, and he continually talks about the process. If you're a fan of the NBA, you know that Joel Embiid's nickname has been the process. What exactly is that? I would like that to be dumbed down to me, because when I hear players and coaches talk about the idea of the process, it feels like when players and coaches talk about playing with urgency. What does playing with urgency mean? I have no idea. But I know when a team is playing with urgency. Like, I can see, if I'm watching a team, I can see, oh, that team is playing with urgency. But I can't describe what that means. It's not like they're running faster. It's not like they're stronger all of a sudden. There's no Popeyes on the sideline. Popeye being the cartoon where you pop a can of spinach and all of a sudden your muscles get roided up and you're just good and you're living. Like, there's none of that. But you know what it looks like when a team plays with urgency. It's the same way when somebody describes anything in life, but in the realm of sports, is, oh, such and such has the X factor. What is the X factor? I don't know. But I know when somebody has it. Is that what the process is? Because every process seems to be very, very different. And if I just take the example of the process that Nick Saban has and then compare that to what Los Angeles is dealing with right now, it does feel like their process is more about just getting Ohtani to play, whereas Nick Saban, when he was at Alabama, was a crazy human being, and it didn't matter who you were. If you weren't doing things exactly the way that he wanted you to do, you were not going to play. There's a section where Rolando McClain was like, hey, he was pulled from games because he wasn't doing things the way that Nick Saban wanted him to do. Rolando McClain was one of the best linebackers in the past 15, 20 years at Alabama. It did not matter. I'm very curious about that. Like, I would sit Ohtani. I've been very clear about that through the 4 hours that we have spent here tonight. I would sit him for game number three, or at least for the beginning of game number three. Still utilize him if you feel like you're in a spot and he's in a spot where he can be successful, but the player is not going to be like, actually, you know what? I am sucking right now. You should not play me. If you're going to ask the player is going to say yes. Like, duh, here. I can't even believe they fell into that level of bait. I'm Denton Day. I'm sitting in for Lynnell Willingham on Westwood One Sports Night. I got one more football thing to tackle. That's why I'm so excited about Marvin Harrison Jr. and C.J. Stroud teaming up. Plus, Ben Strober, who's producing the show, puts the show to bed. We do that on the other side right here on Westwood One Sports Night.
0: The Bills bounce back against the Rams at SoFi Stadium. Will Josh Allen be back there this February for Super Bowl 61? Westwood One Sports.
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1: Closing up shop here on a Tuesday night, Wednesday morning, depending on what area of the country you are in. I've been sitting in for Linnell Willingham. Hopefully, Linnell back in the chair tomorrow. A little under the weather. But you did hear him in our conversation with Kyle Fletcher. 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Just search Westwood One Sports Night. You can find that along with a million trillion different videos that we have going on there. 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If you're a hoop fiend in the college space, every day should be March. 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We got a lot of original content coming your way in the next couple of days, weeks, months, and so on and so forth. Real quickly, I do want to answer a text message. Our talk and text line, 310-840-4910. A texter asked me, said, Denton, what do you think the Texans will do the rest of the year? Do you think the Marvin Harrison trade was good? I'll answer the second part first because that's a lot easier of an answer. Yes, it was very good. I am always in favor, when given the opportunity, of reuniting a college quarterback and a college wide receiver. If they were teammates in college and you get the chance, reunite them. Now, it doesn't work 100% of the time. I think the most glaringly, painfully obvious example of this was when Devontae Adams left Aaron Rodgers in Green Bay to go play with college teammate Derek Carr as a member of the Raiders. There was also sentimental stuff on Devontae Adams' side. He grew up a Raiders fan, so he wanted to play for the team that he grew up as a fan of. So there were other reasons, but it's not that that one went super poorly. But it wasn't nearly as impressive as Joe Burrow and Ja'Marr Chase have been. I mean, that's the prime example of reuniting two college teammates in the pros. But I think Stroud and Marvin Harrison Jr. have the potential of at least entering those conversations in terms of having that level of success. I mean, Marvin Harrison Jr. and C.J. Stroud at Ohio State were unbelievable. So them now getting the opportunity to play together in Houston, I think, will be very, very good. As far as what they do the rest of the year, I don't have a clue. I know that's not a fun answer. I don't know if they're good or not. I think Marvin Harrison makes them better, but I don't think they needed a Marvin Harrison. You know, I don't think they were a Marvin Harrison away from being 3-2 versus the current record. I think their defense has been a real big letdown. And year to year, defense is really hard to maintain playing at a high level. Minnesota is the anomaly in that. Brian Flores has done a great job, but year to year being great on defense is really, really difficult. And I just don't know what Houston is doing on that side of the ball at the moment. That's where they need help. It wasn't that they needed another wide receiver, though having Marvin Harrison Jr. certainly helps. They needed another big-time stopper on defense. They need to get consistently a lot better on defense, and they're just not there yet. All right, let's wrap the show up the way that we normally do. We put the show to bed, and to help us do that, my guy Ben Strober out of our Washington, D.C. section of Westwood One is here to help us. So, Oliver, play those sleepy tunes, and let's get after it.
2: I've got a DMV-related story for us today, Ben.
1: We love that.
2: So basically, my high school, Quince Orchard High School, Montgomery County, is included in this. A couple other schools as well. They elected to cancel their homecoming dance this year due to lack of attendance. And everyone I know that's a lot older than me thinks this is the biggest deal in the world. And I don't understand it because when I was in high school, not that long ago, nobody went to homecoming. This has been a thing for a long time. People do their own thing. You go take pictures of the monument. You go to dinner and you go hang out after party at your friend's house. I don't know why everybody thinks this is a big deal, yet the local news is covering it like it's a literal catastrophe.
1: Yeah, I think that's mostly because a lot of the people in the local news are of a I don't want to say, hey, they're a bunch of boomers, but they are of an older generation where homecoming was a very big deal. I liked going to homecoming. I thought it was cool. But it kind of like that, this new wave kind of started around the time where I was in high school. I'm sure this is not new either. I'm sure there are other states across the country, other counties across the country that have dealt with something similar. The problem is you got to make it a really fun and lively environment. And I just remember when I was at homecoming, it felt like there was like a lot of supervision. Now, you can't just let a bunch of high school kids go wild by themselves. That's a terrible recipe. But there needs to be some sort of balance in making it cool, making it fun again. Oftentimes, they just want to jump right to the after party, get the drink flowing or whatever kids are doing nowadays. Edibles, I don't know. I'm 31. Who cares what I think about that? But I don't think it's like this massive deal. I enjoyed it. So, see, like, to an extent, it stinks seeing a younger generation not enjoy something that I enjoyed. Like, man, I don't really, I don't care. They can be kids. Like, every being a kid is about some form of exploration. Like, I liked going to homecoming. If you don't like going to homecoming, don't go to the damn thing. I only went to one of my proms because my junior prom, I decided I'd rather go go-kart racing. And you know what was better? Go-kart racing, because go-kart racing is kind of sick. Like, it's all about finding a bunch of different things. So I've seen the pushback, especially here locally, because I'm not too far away from those areas, to where people are, like, completely up in arms. How could this happen? Man, kids are going to be kids. They're going to have fond memories. Just because their memories aren't the same as my memories or a generation above me's memories, it doesn't make theirs any less valuable. So if you're a parent that's freaking out over this, give the kids some grace, man. They're just kids. They'll figure it out. They'll be okay. Their life will go on. Everything will be fine. Big thanks to Oliver in our Culver City studios, doing a great job running the ship technically. Thanks to Ben jumping in, helping us out. Because of the changing factors, we're hoping Leno Willingham back in the chair tomorrow, hopefully feeling healthy. Big thanks to everybody calling in. Love hanging out. Love having a good conversation. Hit me up on Twitter at TheDentonDay. We'll see you when we see you right here on Westwood One Sports Night.
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0: And it feels crazy for me to say that out loud. But the idea and the philosophy of just attempting to force a redemption story when your back is against the wall down 0-2, like you don't have a bunch of other great players, like you don't have a bunch of other really impressive bats in the lineup, I'm a bit uncomfortable with that. And I can understand, hey man, that's a $700 million price tag. We are not benching him. I get that thought. But eventually the Dodgers are going to have to, hey, are we trying to win a championship or are we trying to appease the fact that we're paying this dude $700 million? Because you know what's really crazy? If you bench him for game number three, you can bring him back in game four. If you bench him for game number three and four and you get to a game five because of it, you can bring him back in game number five. Hell, you could even bring him back in game number three. He could just not start. You have a lot of different options. But when you watch Shohei Ohtani, he is clearly not the version of Ohtani that has become one of the greatest players in the game's history, certainly of this generation. He is not the Shohei Ohtani that you broke out this crazy, unbelievable checkbook for to pay $700 million, most of which is deferred money. He just doesn't look like that dude anymore. And it's a number of different injuries, knee situation, bicep situation. I mean, the list of injuries is there. So you can point to, hey, maybe if he just gets a little bit better, maybe if he just feels a little bit better, maybe if we just use some of the money that we have at our disposal, because they paid him $700 million and they still have a lot of money. That's the benefit of the deferred thing. We could get like this crazy cryo ice tub therapy situation with infrared light that everybody raves about. I don't know what that means. I'm a millennial, but not that much. I don't do red light therapy. It feels expensive, whatever. But they have the money. They could do all of those things and do all of the greatest, brightest technology to get him healed for game number four. That's all at their disposal, but it's very clear he is not comfortable at the plate. And that could be injury. That could be a mental situation, but it could be this combination of both. But that really puts you as a team in a tough spot. I don't think they care about perception, the Dodgers. I don't. But America's rooting for your downfall. That is very clear. You are the villain of the sport. But don't you like want to be the villain and win? You're on the cusp of a three-peat. If Shohei Ohtani doesn't give you the best opportunity right now, again, you can bring him back in game four. You can bring him back if you come back from this 0-2 deficit that you find yourself in against the Milwaukee Brewers. Let's just say the pitching becomes automatic again. All that money that you spend on all these big arms really starts to finally, you get the ROI, the return on the investment on the money that you gave a lot of these dudes. If the series turns, you can always bring him back and hopefully whatever hurdle that is currently in front of him, he has figured out a way to get over it. But you know, I started jotting down some of the numbers for Shohei Ohtani, and it was staggering how poor he has been, not just in the postseason, though he's been very bad in the postseason, but really dating back for the last like month and a half. So in just the NLCS, he's 1 of 7, not very good, don't need to tell you that. He's 1 of 7. He's walked once, he's crossed the plate once, he scored a run. He struck out 3 times. That's in 2 games. Now, admittedly, the Brewers pitching staff is pretty darn good, right? They have a pitching staff that you could argue rivals the Dodgers. I still think the Dodgers, at least on paper, have one of the best pitching staffs in all of Major League Baseball. But what the Brewers are doing right now on the mound is nothing short of sensational. So that's just the NLCS. In the NLDS, he was 2 of 13, took 2 walks, 4 strikeouts, did score another run. So for those that are counting at home, or if you're not counting at home and you want me to do the work for you, I got you. Don't worry. He's 3 of 20 in the postseason. That's a batting average of 150. He struck out 7 times. So he has double the amount of strikeouts as he does hits. For a guy that is supposed to be the face of the franchise, the face of the sport, and the guy that you gave a record-breaking contract to. Furthermore, since September, so dating all the way back almost a month and a half, he's 9 of 50. Now, he didn't play every game in September. That needs to be pointed out. You know, the injuries were a factor in that. But since September, he is 9 of 50, which is also a 150 batting average. And he has one RBI. He has not hit a home run, Shohei Ohtani, the $700 million man, the guy that is the best player in baseball when he is fully active and healthy. He has not hit a home run since August 18th. Now, if you pull out your smartphone and you're on the East Coast, you will notice it is October 14th. If you are not on the East Coast, it is October 13th. Minor difference, but still highlighting the fact that it's been nearly 2 months since Shohei Ohtani has hit a home run. I don't know that you can just keep putting him out there and hoping for the best. I don't know that you can just keep putting him out there and hoping for some Disney Channel-esque redemption story. Now, maybe the Dodgers have sold their soul and they will get this Ohtani redemption story. Lord knows they have enough money to buy it, right? Maybe that's what they get. Maybe I'm going to spend 20 minutes talking about Shohei Ohtani and why I don't think benching him is crazy. And then he goes for two homers in game number three and looks like the best player to ever step foot on a baseball field. Maybe all of that happens. I wouldn't put my money on it. It feels like it's very rare in the postseason where a guy goes from being ice cold to nuclear in the blink of an eye. Now, we see a lot of guys get really hot all of a sudden. But it does feel like there's like a ramp-up period to that, to where they're playing well at the end of the regular season, and then the first game they might play well, and then the second one they really explode, and it becomes this ramp-up period to where they become the best player in the postseason. A great example of that for me, at least off the top of my head, is Bryce Harper a couple of years ago with the Philadelphia Phillies, where it felt like this was finally his culmination of being the chosen one. He was just electric for Philadelphia in the entire run in the National League postseason, and then they ran into a bigger and a better team, and offensively he was doing his best in the World Series, but nobody else could carry the load, and they end up losing that World Series. But it's a great example of a guy that just gets hot over time, and then he ends up just being nuclear for a couple of games and willing his team to victory. I don't know that we've seen a guy that is 9 of 50 in the last month and a half just all of a sudden explode in the postseason, going up against a team in Milwaukee right now that feels like they have all of the momentum. Now, the question is, will they actually bench him? Should they bench him is my question for you at 310-840-4910, 310-840-4910. That's our poll question on our YouTube page as well. We're simulcast on YouTube, so you can go Westwood One Sports Night. Our poll question is there. Should the Dodgers bench Shohei Ohtani? Dave Roberts answered that question, and he said that Shohei Ohtani is adamant that he wants to go in game number three.
1: I did talk to Shohei, had a great conversation. He's adamant. He feels good enough to be in there. He's close to finding something with his swing, and I feel great about it. And so, yeah, he wants to be in there and help us win a ball game and win a championship. So great conversation, and I'm excited about having him in there.
0: Well, I didn't think the conversation was going to be bad. If the guy's adamant about playing, I can't imagine he was going to be Eeyore when it was time to talk. The finding something with his swing, though, that makes me feel like it's more than just the injury, that there is this mental component to what Shohei Ohtani has dealt with over the last month and a half. Because, you know, in game number two, there was this swing in, or the strikeout, his appearance at the plate in the sixth inning, where it looked like he just didn't have his full legs underneath him. And it becomes dangerous. I mean, the way that he kind of bounced back, it almost looked like he was hyperextending on the lower extremities. That becomes very, very dangerous. Now, we need to bring in our Dodgers insider on the show. You know him as Oliver Popular. You also know him as the man behind the phones when you call us at 310-840-4910. He is also a massive Dodger fan. And Oliver, you and I were talking about this a little bit yesterday when this news from Ken Rosenthal was first reported, or the idea rather, not news, but the idea and the concept was first reported. As a guy that lives and breathes Dodger baseball, are you pro or anti benching of Shohei Ohtani?
2: This is quite honestly, you know, when you see stuff in the news where someone has to make a huge decision and you go, oh, thank the Lord, I don't have his job. I can't. This is probably the most direct example of that for me, because here's the thing. This happened last year in the postseason with Andy Páez. Andy Páez went 4-for-58, I believe the number was.
0: Whew.
2: I think his OPS was under 300. It was something ridiculous like that, and I don't think Dave Roberts benched Andy Páez until like halfway through the World Series. Ironically, he was the one who made the amazing catch in Game 7 when he collided with Kike Hernandez. It just doesn't seem like he's going to get benched. It doesn't seem to be that's the philosophy of Dave Roberts. It's gonna be rough if the Dodgers don't figure it out and Milwaukee goes up 3-0. I think also it speaks to not a lack of trust in Jose DePaula, but if you really believed he could just go in there and you could just immediately implement him into the lineup, it just seems like too simple of a solution to not do. So I wonder if there's something there where for some reason, one way or another, they're not yet ready to take off the governor for DePaula, because I don't know what else it would be.
0: Yeah, I think it's that. And I also wonder if this was a 1-1 series, I feel like you'd be a little bit more open to it. Because, again, like it only has to be for a game. And I'm glad you brought up the scenario from last year. All you got to do is take Shohei out for a game. And, like, hey, man, just get the mental right. But because they're down 0-2, there has to be this feeling of pressure. And, you know, they can talk about maybe not feeling the pressure. When you're this deep into the postseason, you feel it.
2: Yeah.
0: Like, we don't have to be obtuse about this. We don't have to be dumb. You feel the pressure, especially considering that you are going for a three-peat, something that hasn't been done in, like, 25 years. The Yankees, the last team to do so. Boy, their fans would love something like that now. And then before the Yankees, you had to go back, like, 50 years. Right, like it's a very rare occurrence in baseball, and they are on the precipice of joining the most elite of the elite fraternities to be able to say that they three-peated. I do wonder if it was a 1-1 series, if this decision would be easier to just, hey, take a game, get the mental right, and then we're going to bring you back for game number 4, and the hope that whatever you did over your break, right? Hey, maybe you meditated. I don't know what Shohei Ohtani does to find peace in his life, but meditated, you did some hot yoga, something. It got you right, and then you come back into game number 4, and you are the best player in the world. But because you're down 0-2, like when you go down 0-3, we've seen it done before. Obviously, a team come back from that, but like, man, it's a very, very difficult thing, even if you are the Los Angeles Dodgers. It's not the only thing that Dave Roberts said on Shohei, and it kind of goes back to me thinking that there might be trying too much for a redemption theory. Here's Roberts again on Shohei Ohtani and the reason that he's going to go in Game 3.
1: We're listening to Shohei, and we're going to support the crap out of him and believe in him, and that's it. You know, and it's like he can go out there and throw out 4 hits or no hits. And it's like it doesn't change our process and how we're going about it and believing in him. So, I mean, at the end of the day, that's kind of dumbing it down, I guess.
0: I appreciate it being dumbed down. The idea of Ohtani coming out there and just getting like no hits in a game, in an important game, nonetheless, when you're at home, that feels like a hard thing to be comfortable with. And again, Oliver, if I'm speaking out of turn here from like a Dodgers perspective, let me know. But that feels like there is on one hand going down with the ship and saying, hey, we paid you $700 million. We need you to be the one that is in. We want you to be the man in the arena, to steal the Tom Brady and Winston Churchill line, right? We need you to be the man that is in the arena going down with the ship. We ain't paying you to just sit in the clubhouse, eat sunflower seeds or whatever the hell the Dodgers have in their clubhouse. But at the same time, the player is never going to tell you, not feeling it.
2: Yeah, this is a bit of a weird one because that's what I don't understand. I can't imagine anyone at that level in the big leagues, the NFL, the NBA would say, yeah, take me out. I mean, we literally saw Tyrese Haliburton blow his Achilles out when he clearly should not have been playing, and it was because it was a Game 7. And, I mean, I would want to live with that, knowing I pulled myself out of Game 7. And I just, the other thing, too, the angle of, oh, he's our $700 million man, I don't think that has a big factor in it. And the direct example is Kyle Tucker is hitting eighth, and he makes $60 million a year. I don't think that there's that side of it where, oh, we have to have him hitting fourth, batting cleanup. I mean, I don't think any of us could say how much Kike Hernandez makes. It's not nearly $70 million a year. If obviously, it's deferred with Ohtani. But you get what I'm saying. Like, I don't think that's playing much of a factor into it. I think it's more so that they're just riding their horses. And it's also not just him, but because who he is, it's going to be glorified. It's the same thing with Aaron Judge when in the World Series in 2024, where he was struggling mightily. And obviously, he had that huge error. But then there were two infield errors. And then that's when the onslaught happened in that game five that Yankees fans wish never happened, obviously. So there's more than just him struggling. That's the problem. I mean, Will Smith is struggling immensely, although he had some really good at-bats in game two. I think he lined out three times or something like that. Max Muncy did not have a great game two. Freddie Freeman didn't look great at the... He hasn't really looked great in either game so far this series. So it's an entire offensive thing. I mean, they came into the series with, I believe it was two extra base hits with runners in scoring position from the Atlanta series. This is an entire lineup situation. This is not just everyone else is getting it done and then your big guy is not getting it done. This is an entire lineup with the exception of maybe two players so far.
3: Which means the entire lineup needs to get their ass in check.
2: Yeah, because Milwaukee's not unconfident. I hope people that have watched the series understand Milwaukee's very, very good. Like, they don't do anything bad. They don't do anything bad. And they are the scariest team to play in the postseason because they hit with two strikes, they apply pressure on the bases, they just do all the little things at a very high level. That's why they won 103 games.
3: I'm about to say, you don't accidentally stumble into 103 games. You might be able to stumble into 83 wins, but 103, there's just something different about them. Robert in the chat, you were on YouTube, Westwood One Sports Night. Robert in the chat puts, the Yankees handled their Aaron Judge situation correctly by not playing him in the postseason, even though Judge was adamant he could play. Dodgers let Ohtani dictate if he could play or not. That is a very interesting balance in comparison. I mean, I think just

0: smart about it, but if they feel like they are healthy to go, they're always going to say yes. We've seen one guy check himself out of a game recently, and his career has never been the same. That was Anthony Richardson with the Colts. He's the only example of a guy that decided, hey, man, I can't go. I need to take a play off. And you've literally never looked at him the same. There's not a chance that if you go to Otani, sit him in a room and be like, hey, man, can you go? He's going to say yes. I mean, of course he is. He actually did talk about this. So he did an impromptu press availability today. So Dave Roberts was always scheduled to speak. Otani, I don't believe, was and decided to. This was Otani discussing his decision on giving it a go in game number three.
1: Yes, the symptoms have subdued a lot, especially when I was on the IL, spending that time just being able to reduce the symptoms. As of now, with the swing, it's a daily process of trying different things, different feel on a daily basis.
0: So that's Otani. That was through his interpreter. But that's Otani discussing the swing and the symptoms with the injuries. I will admit, just on the surface, like very surface level analysis here, the idea of still trying things is a little alarming because you're too deep into the season to still be trying things. You want to have this ironed out. Now, obviously, every single series is going to be different. Maybe the trying things is just dealing with the pitchers that Milwaukee is throwing and how good they have been in this series, but just the entire season. But still trying things. Like, it's great to try things in April, in July. We know slumps happen in baseball. This isn't new. You play so many damn games. Slumps are bound to happen, but this is just happening for the Dodgers as a unit, but Shohei Ohtani in particular, at the absolute worst time. They are not going to bench him. If you were in the position of decision maker for the Dodgers, would you bench Shohei Ohtani? 310-840-4910, 310-840-4910. You can tweet your answer to me if the phones aren't your thing at the Denton Day. We'll take some of your phone calls on Ohtani and the Major League Baseball postseason. Plus, I'll let you know how game number two of the ALCS went. That comes your way next on Westwood One Sports Night.
2: The Bills bounce back against the Rams at SoFi Stadium. Will Josh Allen be back there this February for Super Bowl 61? Westwood One Sports.
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1: If you had the power and you ran the Dodgers, would you bench Shohei Ohtani? That's a big ask, but the guy's hurt. He's not playing well. He's batting 150 over the past 50 at-bats. Thumbs down. Big, big thumbs down. The guy hasn't hit a homer since the middle of August. We're in October now. It's been almost two full months since Ohtani has hit a homer. Now, in fairness, he hasn't played in every game. But still, this is one of the best players in the world. He's just not playing at a high level. Would you bench him if you had the power? 310-840-4910. Chris is in Santa Clara, wants to weigh in. Chris, what's up? You're on Westwood One Sports Night.
2: Hey, I'm a big Dodger fan. I hope they turn it around this week. And I also want to be looking just in case, you know, if this doesn't happen, maybe even if it does. You know, I think the Dodgers have been successful because they know when to cut their most beloved players and trade them someplace else. I mean, you and I could both name 10 of them in the last decade, easy, who, you know, still had a few years, but it was time to go. Are there any American League teams that would take the remaining 7 years of Shohei's contract if they knew he couldn't pitch and he was going to be a 260, 25 home run designated hitter for those years and that would be the limit?
1: So I think the simple answer is yes. I appreciate the call, Chris. If I am correct, I believe you called yesterday, so I'm glad that we get to chat again. There are absolutely teams that if they have the money, they would take Shohei Ohtani. I don't think they would take him knowing that he could not pitch at that number. I also do not know the rules and regulation for trading a player with the amount of deferred money that Shohei Ohtani has, or for any player for that matter. My understanding is that the deferred money is paid by the team that signed the contract. So, like, as an example, I believe the Nationals, the Washington Nationals, when they signed Max Scherzer all the way back in 2013, there was deferred money on that contract. The Nats were kind of one of the few teams that in the very beginning liked to do the deferred money bit. They just don't spend nearly as much as the Dodgers. But there was deferred money on that Scherzer contract, in my understanding. I don't know this for a fact. But my understanding is that they were on the hook for the deferred money. And there is zero chance that if that is how it has to be, that the Dodgers would make that trade. Because you ain't going to pay him $600 million to be great somewhere else. So there would have to be some sort of adjustment to the contract, which in turn would hurt the Dodgers because there's not... I think if you trade Ohtani and you rework the contract to whoever is getting Ohtani in return is going to be on the hook for like $650 million. Because again, like the guy hasn't really been paid hardly at all from the Dodgers. He gets a hella endorsement money because he's Shohei Ohtani. But he's not really getting his salary from the Dodgers is not, you know, incredibly high because of the deferred. You'd basically be trading him for $650 million over the course of like seven seasons. And I don't know that there is a team that would want to take that on. Or if they do, the return that you would be getting if you were Los Angeles likely would not justify moving Ohtani. It's very complex. They kind of put themselves in a very tough position, a tough situation. But there is this added layer, Chris. This is the elephant in the room. We don't really know what baseball is going to look like in the future in terms of the way that contracts and pay is determined. I would imagine there's going to be some form, if they do add a salary cap, there's going to be some form of grandfather clause to where if you have already signed a contract that has massive amounts of deferrals that allows you to, you know, circumvent or get around salary cap or things of that nature, that you might be able to get a lot of that grandfathered in, but I don't know. And I think that mystery really puts this in an even more unique situation. I don't think they're going to trade Shohei Ohtani. I don't think that is going to be the case, but it is an interesting perspective because the Dodgers have all these other great players on the roster, and I think it makes it a lot easier to part ways because you have the other great players. I don't expect them to do that, but it does make it a little bit easier.
3: So, I just looked it up. It is, in fact, the team that trades for him would pay the deferred money.
1: All right, so the Nats got hosed when they traded Scherzer to the Dodgers then. So then you're basically asking a team to take Shohei Ohtani, knowing that he cannot or he might not pitch, certainly not at his nearly a high level. You're basically asking them to take Shohei Ohtani at an insane price point.
3: I don't even know what a return would be, because you're taking on so much money. Like, how can you quantify a return?
1: Like, we've seen massive trades before. You know, Juan Soto was a good example. Tarek Skubal, a big example of this, where you see massive returns because you know, like, you're getting him for a short amount of years, but you're not paying. I have no idea.
3: It
1: would be unprecedented.
3: The problem with those both also were that both of those players were not eligible to be free agents when they were traded. Tarek Skubal was just in arbitration. Juan Soto was still in arbitration. That's why it worked out, because you didn't have to worry about it.
1: So that's a very challenging situation. And then on top of that, like, if we really want to like dive deep into the rabbit hole, there's only like three teams that could afford that. And one of them is in the NL. Now, if you send him to the Mets, you're basically sending the man to die. But the Mets and the Yankees are like the only team that would be able to afford that. I mean, maybe the Blue Jays, if I remember correctly, the Blue Jays were initially in on Shohei Ohtani when he hit the open market. But like, I don't know that after they've paid some of the players that they've paid, you know, with Vladdy, there's really not a lot of teams that have $600 million just sitting around. I know billionaires run the league, but $600 million is an awful lot of $6 million to a billionaire, pretty easy. $600 million, all of a sudden you're like, whoa. Even for us, this is really, really expensive. So I don't know how many teams would actively be able to make that work.
3: There is one big market team that recently just got a new owner that, in theory, could do it. It's the Angels. They, in theory, could do the funniest thing ever. I mean, by the way, Ohtani's not getting traded. This is never happening.
1: No, this is never going to happen.
3: That would be, number one, the most hilarious flip-flop of all time. Contractually, it's probably the only owner who can do it, because he's not on the hook for the majority of Trout's contract. That's probably the only team.
1: I would say them, or because I don't even think the Yankees would want to do that.
3: No, I don't think their fans. I think their fans would riot.
1: I think they would be very, very upset, because you're already paying a bunch of dudes a ton of money. Now, would it be amazing to see a team with the pitching staff that the Yankees have when they're on? You know, Schlittler's been awesome. If Gerrit Cole ever is fully healthy again, who knows? And Aaron Judge, and Giancarlo Stanton, and Cody Bellinger. I mean, adding Ohtani to that group would be insanity. Like, it literally is like when you play MLB The Show and you just turn the, hey, they can't say no to trade. And then you just build the most stacked team in existence. But I can't imagine that the Yankees would do that. It would be hilarious if the Mets do it and they have Juan Soto, Lindor, and Ohtani all on payroll and still find a way to win only like 86 games in a season. That would be the most Mets thing in existence. So maybe something like that.
3: Yeah, the only two teams I can think of that are quote unquote big market teams that could afford it, the Boston Red Sox, because they're not paying Rafi Devers. Mm-hmm. They don't really have. I mean, they have a few starting pitchers on big contracts, but they haven't paid Grochet yet. I don't believe they have, at least. Atlanta's the other one, because all their guys are on very, like, Ronald Acuna's on an 8-for-100 deal. Albies is a free agent. I think Austin Riley's their highest paid guy, and he's 10-for-275 or something. So, like, you could manage the money. Chris Sale's on a 1-year deal. I don't know what's going to happen with him. I do. He's going to sign back. But that's just in this hypothetical. That's not going to happen.
1: Yeah, that's what happens when you have a bunch of dudes in Atlanta that are either not repped by, we're just going to call him the agent, or they tell the agent that, hey, we want to stay here. Steven Strasburg did that and then proceeded to not play like at all for the Nationals.
3: Yeah, that's true.
1: He did tell him, hey, I am staying here, and then he got all that damn money. 310-840-4910, 310-840-4910. Gary in Michigan wants to weigh in on Shohei Ohtani. Gary, what's up? You're on Westwood One Sports Night.
4: How you doing? Okay.
1: I'm doing good. Hope you are too.
4: Yeah, I just, it bothered me all season long, because I follow Ohtani every single game from here, box scores, and I follow this guy and that guy in baseball, and all the Tiger games, how we threw the towel in with 50 games to go in the season. we could have been right now knocking on World Series door with our great pitching staff and pretty good hitting and pitching. And we had the best June and July. But it bothered me all year long how the Dodgers got so greedy with Ohtani. When he pitched, he did not need to lead off. He needed a bad ninth. They overdid it. They overused him. And finally, he broke down. What do you guys think about that? Why was there such a need to – he's going to pitch this to top of the first inning, and plus he's got to rush in there and lead off. You know, I mean, he had enough hitting, and he's pitching to bat him ninth when he's pitching. And then give him a day off here and there. What do you think about that? It really bothered me all season long.
1: So I have a great answer for this, Gary. Well, let me rephrase that. I have an answer. Whether it's great or not, I guess, is up for public perception, and I appreciate the call.
4: Are you going to say fans because they're going to draw more people? But that's my guess, but go ahead.
1: Theoretically, I would say that's right. But so if you look at sports as transactional, right, it's the complete opposite of the way that most wealthy people spend their money. So if you talk to anybody that is like legitimately wealthy, or they collect, maybe they collect cars or they collect art or whatever, but I'm going to use cars as an example. If you pay a lot of money for a car, you're probably not driving it a ton. Like, you might take it to car shows if that's your thing. Maybe you love magazines and you put it in a car magazine. You might want to post it on your Instagram or whatever, right? Whatever you choose to do to highlight the fact that you have this car, you will highlight that you have it, but you're not driving it to Walmart. You're not driving it to Wegmans or to Whole Foods. You spent a lot of money. You want people to know that you have it, but you aren't really going to use it. Sports is the opposite. When you spend $700 million on a guy, you're basically going to run him until the wheels fall off. And that's not just for baseball. That's in basketball. That's in the NFL. That's maybe not as much in hockey because the contracts aren't as, you know, steep as they are in the other sports. But when you pay a dude a contract, you want that ROI. You want a return on your investment in a way that for a watch, you maybe won't get. A watch, it might be a bad example because they do appreciate over time. But like a car doesn't really appreciate over time unless you keep that thing in pristine condition. For sports, it's not really the case. Hey, we're paying you a lot of money. We're here to win games. We are here to win championships. When we win championships, we get a lot of the money that we are paying to you back. In ticket sales, in revenue for ads, in merchandise, in whatever, right? They have a lot of different ways that they can make money. Most of it's through television deals, if we're being honest. But you can get that in local television deals. You can get that in local radio deals because those still exist. We love our medium here. You get a return on your investment by using what you spent your money on in a way that is not the same for most other ways of life. I hope that answered the question. If that was a little complex, I apologize. But I'm literally loving the topic, so I want more of your calls. 310-840-4910, 310-840-4910. What should the Dodgers do with Shohei Ohtani for game number three or for the rest of the series with Milwaukee? We'll continue to take some of your calls. You can tweet me as well, at the Denton Day. And I got a bunch of text messages that I'm going to read as well. 310-840-4910 is the talk and text line. So maybe you don't want to give me a call, but you want your opinion to be heard. I got you there. We do more of it next right here on Westwood One Sports Night.
0: MVP candidates are emerging. Coaching seats are warming up, and three teams remain unbeaten. Each week writes a new chapter, new twists, new turns. So what will Week 6 bring? Your home for the NFL. Westwood One Sports.
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1: What would you do if you were the Dodgers? Game number three. Do you bench Shohei Ohtani or do you say, hey, man, you're getting paid a lot of money. We're going to let this thing ride out. 310-840-4910. That's our talking text line. My guy Thomas in Montana says, I think they should bench him for the safety of him and his future. Thomas then informed me that he is a Brewers fan, so maybe there might be a little bit of play there with wanting to bench Shohei Ohtani. But I would honestly say, at least for right now, it's not like Ohtani's doing a whole lot to help the Dodgers. He's clearly not 100%. He said that he's getting better. I don't really see that. I don't feel his knees for him, but it doesn't seem like he's getting a whole lot better. And the numbers suggest that. He's batting 150 in the postseason. Not very good. I don't got to tell you that. You know that, right? You got to be batting at least 230 or something if you're Shohei Ohtani. But he's batting 150 in the postseason. Maybe there is this redemptive arc that takes place and it starts in game number three. But I can tell you this. I've had a lot of expectations for players to have redemptive arcs in the postseason. Baseball, football, basketball, I mean, you name it. Those arcs don't always come to fruition. In fact, most times, they don't come to fruition. So I don't know how confident I would be in this idea of a redemption arc for Ohtani starting in game number three and then helping lead the Dodgers. I still think the Dodgers can beat the Brewers. Like, they're down 2-0. Sure, that sucks. Don't want to be down 2-0. There's a lot of baseball left to be played, and you still are the Dodgers. 310-840-4910, 310-840-4910. Conrad is in Pittsburgh, and he's now on Westwood One Sports Night. Conrad, what's up, man?
2: Hey, how you doing?
1: I'm doing good. Hope you are, too.
2: I'm doing great. Thank you. So, I think you got to play him. I mean, I'm a huge NBA fan, so I'll just, like, coattail off of that. But a couple years ago, I grew up in Milwaukee, so a couple years ago, when the Bucks had Giannis and Dame, we're playing the Pacers. I think we're down 3-1. Giannis was coming off, like, a hurt Achilles, but he was still playing. Wasn't playing that good. But everybody, like, you're down 3-1 against the Pacers. You're playing Giannis. You're playing Dame. Like, you have to. And he hasn't been playing that good. But, I mean, from what he used to be able to do, he's got to have something in him. I feel like you can't bench him. Like, you just can't afford to bench your best player when you're down 2-0.
1: And I think I love that you bring that up, Conrad, and I appreciate the call. I think that's the mentality that the Dodgers are taking at the moment. Like, we can throw out the money, and it's very easy to do so. It's $700 million. Like, that's a very big price tag. We've never seen anything like it in American professional sports. I think there's some soccer contracts that have been close, but even the soccer contracts don't often touch $700 million. But I think outside of the money itself, it is, hey, he's one of our best players. And if we're going to go down, do we want to go down with this 21-year-old that we're bringing up out of, not obscurity necessarily, but he certainly doesn't have the accolades that Shohei Ohtani would have? Or do we want to just go down with our guy, understanding that at least it's Ohtani that we are going down swinging with? I can't fault them for that line of thinking, but I would point out, hey man, like, the goal is to win. And if you feel like right now that Shohei Ohtani is not giving you the best opportunity to win, benching him does not mean he's never going to play again. Benching him does not mean that he's not going to go again in this series. Hell, you could bench him and he could still play in game number three. He just doesn't have to start game number three, and maybe that's the jolt that you need to get him motivated again, to get him right again. I don't have the answer to that, but I think there are a lot of scenarios that they could potentially go down that would provide them the best opportunity without completely collapsing their hope at winning a championship. David is in Dallas, wants to jump in. David, what's up, man? You're on Westwood One.
3: Yeah, hey, thanks. Good evening, guys. First of all, Shohei's making a case if he can have some longevity to be the best player in the history of baseball. You don't bench the best history in the player of baseball or in the history of baseball. For any 70%, even 50%, Shohei is better than anything that's going to be up there. and lightning can strike with him with one swing of the bat. So I think the idea of benching him is kind of ludicrous, because if I was a Dodgers fan, I'm not, I do respect them, I would be livid if they lost without Shohei. Point number two, though, that I wanted to make, you were talking about Shohei maybe going somewhere else at some point in big money clubs and big money markets. I'm in Dallas-Fort Worth. That is now the fourth largest market in the United States, by most measurements. It's us or Houston, okay? Which means we are the largest market in the United States that has only one baseball team. And I want to make a plug for my city and putting my city on the national radar for, hey, we need to demand more in DFW of the Texas Rangers. Now, we've got five states around us that have no baseball teams. It's a massive, massive market. And we need to be in play should anybody ever become available. And that's something that you overlooked and that gets too overlooked too often, that we are that big of a market and our owner, you know, we won a World Series and a miracle in 23, and our owner then cut salary, and it's not acceptable. And so I want us to be in those conversations.
1: I love that you're taking a stand for your team. You guys are suffering the same fate as me and my Nationals. I appreciate the call. It's the same kind of thing. You win a World Series, and then you decide you don't want to pay everybody, and then you cut the money. Now, the Nationals got, you know, kind of hosed because they didn't reap the benefits of winning the World Series because of the COVID year. So they have that kind of differentiates them from everybody else. But they are not the only one. That's a problem with a lot of teams in Major League Baseball. Now, the Ohtani trade thing was like purely hypothetical. They are not going to trade Shohei Ohtani. The Dodgers are not going to do it. But a caller did suggest it. So Oliver, who is our resident Dodger fan, and I did have a little bit of fun with the potential. We should have included Texas. You are correct in that. I mean, I think the five teams that we talked about were the Angels, now your Texas Rangers. I did mention Toronto because I thought they were in on him when he initially hit the open market, and then the two teams in New York. I would say my Nationals, but, I mean, come on. There's a better chance of me having a full head of hair tomorrow morning than the Nationals trading and paying Shohei Ohtani. I'm bald for those that can't see me, just so you get the joke there. I'm Denton Day. I'm sitting in for Linnell Willingham on a Westwood One Sports Night on a Tuesday, now Wednesday morning on the East Coast. We do get game number three between the Dodgers and the Brewers. That will be later tonight. We've talked a lot about Shohei Ohtani. We will continue that conversation throughout the course of our show here for the remainder of the way. But when we get back, it's time for a Nell Super Six Pack. He's not here. I'm sitting in for him. But we still got a six pack to deliver to you. It's going to be the top six teams in the NFL ahead of week number six. So I give you a six pack when we get back right here on Westwood One Sports Night.
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1: At the Denton Day on Twitter. 310-840-4910. It is a Tell the Truth Tuesday on Westwood One Sports Night. We've had a lot of great conversation about the MLB postseason, but we're getting back to the NFL. Our question for you as we move throughout the remainder of the show, we're through 5 weeks of the NFL season. Who is the best team in the NFL? A lot of great options, but I want to hear from you. Who's the best team in the NFL? 310-840-4910 or tweet me at the Denton Day. As we do normally on Tuesdays, we give you a super six-pack, and today is going to be a super six-pack about the best teams in the NFL. Wow, who would have thought? What a crazy coincidence. That's what I'm here for. So I'm stealing Linnell's bit. He's going to be back hopefully to tomorrow under the weather. Everyone tweet him and tell him to drink some tea, get some cough syrup, and be situating good for Wednesday's show. But without further ado, let's get to the super six-pack.

0: two teams that I think are close to making the cut, but are not quite there. Most of them come out of the AFC. Cincinnati is a team that I'm looking at. You know, I was texting back and forth with a guy that covers the team this week. Their offense, when they're healthy, is almost impossible to stop, especially this weekend, because they had a running game. Now, they played Miami. Miami's pretty trash, so it's hard to get a real gauge as to what a team is when they're playing the Miami Dolphins. But if Cincinnati can be a balanced attack on offense, because their receiving core is so good and because their passing game as a whole is so good, and they happen to have one of the four horsemen of quarterbacks out of the AFC, Cincinnati is always going to be knocking on the door, as far as I'm concerned. Another team that I want to give a lot of credit to, the schedule is back. Drake May was awesome this weekend. Now, is Las Vegas a good team? No. Does that matter? No. That's the best that dude has played in almost an entire year. You know, his entire stretch in the postseason last year was atrocious. He just didn't play very well. They won, but he didn't play very well. The start to the season, he hasn't played very well, but he went out this past weekend and he stomped the Las Vegas Raiders, and he deserves a lot of credit for that. So they're knocking on the door as far as I'm concerned. And then the team that I did not think I was going to be talking about positively at all this year, Pittsburgh looks pretty good. Aaron Rodgers looks pretty good. Is it sustainable? I'm going to guess the answer to that is no. But at least based off of the performance this weekend, and based off of the fact that there's a lot of 3-2 teams in the NFL, you got a couple of 4-1 teams, you got a couple of unbeatens, and everybody else is 3-2, it feels like. They're either 3-2 or 2-3, or one idiotic team that's 1-3-1 and makes me want to jump in the Potomac River. For those that don't know, the Potomac River is disgusting. And if I jumped in there, I'd come out looking like Tien from Dragon Ball Z, bald with a third eye. Anyway, let's get to the teams that are actually on this list. So I got six of them for you, and then I want to hear from you. What is your favorite? Not what is your favorite. Who do you think is the best team right now in the NFL? 310-840-4910. Let's get into the Super Six Pack. At number six, I'm very reluctant here, and that's why they're so deep down this list. I have the Minnesota Vikings. Now, Linnell, who is normally in this spot, loves Minnesota. And a large portion of that love is because of the defense. And anybody that has a foul word to say about the defense from Minnesota has lost their marbles. Brian Flores consistently has been one of the best defensive minds in the sport for years now. Like, going on almost a decade. And I have always been of the belief that the hardest thing to replicate on a year-in, year-out basis in the NFL is great defense. Offense, you can replicate it, because usually if you have a great offense, it's largely based off of who you have at quarterback. Defense, it's a lot more difficult. And the fact that they've been able to do it every year that he has been the defensive coordinator there is really impressive. The reason they are so low on this list, I love history. When I was in school, history was my favorite subject. It was history, and you'll never guess this, writing. Not a math guy. Who would have thought? Not a big science guy, because science had a lot of math. Didn't like math very much. But I liked history. I liked writing. Why do I bring that up? Is that actually relevant? Yes, it is. I know the history of Kyler Murray, and I am not going to get fooled by what we are currently seeing with Kyler Murray into thinking that what we have seen through 5 weeks is what he's going to be for 17 weeks. That's never been the case with him. In his best years, he'll give you 8 to 9 really solid weeks where the team is winning and he's making plays. And then the back half always ends up being in sometimes a collapse, but other times collapse is too strong of a word. It just ends up not being good. It ends up being not nearly as strong as the first half of the year. I've seen that story far too many times. If he didn't have that kind of career, he'd still be in Arizona. That just is how he seems to be. So while I still like them on offense, They have Justin Jefferson, who, for my money, top three wide receiver in the NFL. Kyler, more than anyone that Justin Jefferson has played with since Kirk Cousins, can't actually throw the football to him. That's a big ask, apparently was last year at least. So I got them at six for that reason. I just don't love Kyler at the quarterback spot. Defensively, still very strong, but I got him at six. At five, in the Nell Super Six Pack with Denton Day sitting in for Linnell Willingham, we are power ranking teams in the NFL. I want your number one spot, 310-840-4910. That's our talking text line. Number five for me is the Baltimore Ravens. Proving that they can win without Lamar Jackson was incredibly impressive, but I know that Lamar Jackson is going to be back. So them being at number five, I don't know that Lamar will be back this weekend, but I know in the near future, Lamar Jackson is going to be back. Because of that, I'm operating under the assumption that they are at their best, and I think the Ravens at their best are better than Minnesota. I think the Ravens at their best when they're healthy are a really good football team. They have a lot of things on offense that I enjoy, Lamar obviously being a big one, but the fact that Derrick Henry is still playing at a really high level, the fact that even in the absence of Lamar Jackson, Derrick Henry is playing at a high level, because there is an element of this, and this is not a secret. When you have a mobile quarterback, it really makes life easy for the running back because the defense has to respect the mobility of the quarterback. It's why if you see a mobile quarterback with a run game or a running back that's not very good, statistically, it's because the running back's not very good. You can be an average running back and still have a lot of statistical success when you're playing next to a mobile quarterback because the defense is forced to defend all 11 players, whereas normally the defense really defends 10. You hand the ball off and it's over. Well, when you're a running threat, everybody pays more attention. Derrick Henry still being able to do it even in the absence of Lamar Jackson was impressive to me. Atlanta's not great, but they got it done, and that's really what matters. So I got Baltimore at number five on the Nell Super Six-Pack with Denton Day sitting in for Linnell Willingham. At number four, I got the Jacksonville Jaguars. I know it wasn't pretty in London. Nobody looks good in London. Nobody. Not a single team looks good in London, or they haven't this year. Teams in international games very rarely look awesome. It's just the nature of the beast. San Francisco is a very rare anomaly, it feels like, but because they handled it like intelligent human beings. They were basically in Australia for the entire week, where that doesn't always seem like it's the case. It gave them the time to get adjusted to the time, to not be jet-lagged. Jacksonville not looking awesome against Philadelphia does not really worry me a ton. I still think Trevor Lawrence is a really good quarterback. I think the connection with Trevor Lawrence and Parker Washington has really started to blossom. I don't know what they're doing with Brian Thomas Jr., but I don't think they really care at the moment, because of the way that Parker Washington is playing. And on defense, I think they have a good unit. I think they can get after the passer. I think they can defend really well. They play the run halfway decent. So I like Jacksonville at the number four spot in my top four teams. And now we get to the echelon, the elite of the elite. If I were to draw this list on a whiteboard, the three teams I just gave you are stacked relatively close together. Not on top of one another, but relatively close together. There's a big gap between the three teams I've named and the three teams that I'm about to name. The Buffalo Bills right now are number three. When you have a guy like Josh Allen is amazing in every sense of the word. He's going to make you sweat a little bit. He might make you pull your hair out a little bit. But at the end of the day, Josh Allen is going to do amazing things on a football field, and he makes his team significantly better. The Buffalo Bills live and die with Josh Allen. James Cook helps a little bit, yes, of course. But it is Josh Allen that drives that ship. And as long as you have a quarterback like him, you are always going to be at the top tier of these lists. I thought defensively against Los Angeles, they did their best. There are not a lot of teams that are going to be successfully able to fluster Matthew Stafford and then to defend Devontae Adams and Puka Nacua. That Los Angeles Rams offense, for lack of a better term, is effectively a cheat code. They just struggle on the defensive side of getting stops late in games. But I thought Buffalo handled that really well, and obviously they won the damn game, going on the road to an environment not a hostile one, but an environment. They came out with a dub, so I got Buffalo at number three. At number two, we didn't see them this weekend. They were on a bye, but Kansas City occupies that number two spot. If I remember this correctly, they have largely been at the top of the list for Linnell on his Super Six Packs. I'm not taking over his list. I'm just giving you my list. I got Kansas City at number two. Mahomes looks a lot better than what he did last year, even pre-injury. Like, I think sometimes because he got injured, it is lost on most of us that Mahomes didn't look spectacular in 2025. The numbers weren't awful, but if you watch their games, there was a lot of poor execution, and it made it very difficult for them to win. They didn't miss the postseason because Mahomes got injured last year. They missed the postseason because they weren't very good, and then Mahomes got injured last year. This is a different Chiefs team. They are a defensive-forward team. I really love what Steve Spagnuolo does on that side of the football, so they are the total package. In a way where Buffalo is led exclusively by Josh Allen, and if Josh Allen has an awful football game, they are not going to play very well. We saw that a couple of weekends ago when they took on the New England Patriots. It feels like Kansas City can handle not having Patrick Mahomes play his A game. And then, oh, by the way, they have arguably, or at least one of the front runners for MVP in Kenneth Walker, who is on the verge, or at least on a historical path right now, to shatter Eric Dickerson's season total, all-time season total rushing record of 2,095 yards. So that's a pretty big important thing as well. By the way, he would shatter. Kenneth Walker is currently on the pace to shatter Eric Dickerson's record in game number 16. So that's not like a thing where, oh, he does it in the 17th game that Dickerson didn't have. He's on pace to break that record in 16 games. And then I guess the shattering element comes if he does it in a 17th game where he's currently on pace for like 2,200 yards. So the man is unstoppable right now in the run game. I got Kansas City number two. And then the best team in the NFL right now is the San Francisco 49ers. They cannot be stopped. What Kyle Shanahan is doing in San Francisco at the moment is the best coaching job of his life. It might be the best coaching job he ever does. They are totally hampered with injuries, and it doesn't matter. Brock Purdy looks as good as he's ever looked. The addition of Mike Evans has been unbelievable. Tampa Bay letting him go and then watching him show that not only does he still have high-level football in him, but he's doing it for one of the best teams currently in the NFL while you are struggling mightily on offense, even though you came off a big win against Dallas. Has to be kind of embarrassing. I mean, that's very cringe of the Tampa Bay Buccaneers. But what they are on offense right now is a joy to watch. Like, if you just love great offensive football, San Francisco is it for you. Debo Samuel back in the San Francisco 49er colors. He just looks like he's at home, man. There's something about Debo. He was here in D.C. for a year, and I thought he played well given the circumstances. He was performing and being asked to do way more than they initially signed him to do here in D.C. because of the amount of injuries. But he is just much more comfortable in what they're doing in San Francisco, and he's good for a couple of big plays a game. And if that's all you're asking him to do, that's like the perfect spot for him in 2026. And then they're going to get Bosa back. And once Bosa gets fully healthy and fully acclimated and the rust starts to kind of fall off of him, he's one of the best pass rushers in the NFL. Defensively, they're still as strong as anybody in the NFL. I mean, if you are building right now a perfect team in a lab, that is the San Francisco 49ers. From coaching, from players, from development of players, from execution of players. I mean, they are everything that you want in a football team. They had so many opportunities this offseason where things could have gone so sideways with the amount of injuries because of the situation where they practice and they basically get microwaved at practice. With Mr. Jed York going and trying to hang out with some prostitutes, a guy that makes way too much money to be paying $120 to go end up in a trailer park in Ohio to try and get some action Although now, because of the fines, he paid $500,000 and $120. It's the most expensive prostitute, hopefully, that he ever buys. If he buys a more expensive one than $500,000, $120, he just should go to therapy. It's way cheaper, I promise. But with all of the things that took place in their crazy, wacky offseason, it just does not matter. They weren't the idiots that in Australia traveled stupidly. They handled it like professionals. They are a professional, well-run organization. They're not my favorite organization in the NFL. In fact, sometimes I think the coach is a little smug. But damn it, he can draw up an offense. And if you can draw up an offense the way that Kyle Shanahan can draw up an offense, you can be smug at the podium. That is a trade-off that every team in the NFL is willing to make. So my top six teams right now in the NFL, the 49ers at one, the Chiefs at two, the Bills at three, the Jaguars four, the Ravens five, the Vikings at six. Where did I go wrong? Who is too high? Who is too low? And who is your number one team right now through 5 weeks in the NFL? I answer that question, or you answer that question for me on the phones at 310-840-4910. It's our talk and text line. Your calls, your reaction next on Westwood One Sports Night.
1: Can Seattle steady the ship after losing 2 of 3? Will Sean Payton get Bo Nix back to tossing touchdowns? Seahawks, Broncos, Thursday Night Football from Mile High. Westwood One Sports.
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0: presents Denton Day.
1: I have spent way too much time today, and I should have told you this beforehand, Oliver, so you could have came in with an appropriate song. I have spent way too much time today diving into the lore of Kelly Clarkson versus this, like, store in Brooklyn, this

0: social media back and forth of he said, she said between Clarkson and a store, and then Pablo Torre did something on it that I was watching before I started the show tonight. On one screen, I had the ALCS where Tampa even the series with a 3-1 lead. Freddie Peralta, unbelievable tonight for the Rays. More on that in a second. But then on the other screen, I had this Pablo Torre investigation with Kelly Clarkson. And there's a lot of things that I took away from that. Let me do play-by-play for this Kelly Clarkson video. Kind of kidding, kind of tongue-in-cheek, but also not really. Because the most startling thing about this video of Kelly Clarkson walking into the store that she says treated her poorly. I don't really care to take sides. I like Kelly Clarkson a lot. We've done a lot of putting the show to bed with Kelly Clarkson because Kelly Clarkson is a cover machine. And the fact that she doesn't have a cover album out right now is actually disgraceful and downright offensive. But she just walked into the store. I would have thought that Kelly Clarkson had some sort of security. She just walked into the store almost totally solo, like totally by herself, just kind of roaming around. I don't know where in Brooklyn the store is. One of my boys lives out in Brooklyn. I've been meaning to ask him, but he ain't in Brooklyn right now. He international. He doing bigger things. But like, I kind of want to, like, Kelly Clarkson just walking into a store by herself is a crazy thing. And nobody seemed to recognize that it was Kelly Clarkson in the store. Like, she said all the things with her and the people in the store. Like, they didn't seem to know who she was. But, like, regular civilians didn't seem to know who Kelly Clarkson is. And maybe I'm tripping, but I would notice Kelly Clarkson if Kelly Clarkson was walking down the street. Is that, like, a crazy thing? Would you not notice if Kelly Clarkson was walking down the street? 310-840-4910. If you saw Kelly Clarkson walking down the street, would you immediately know that it is her? Because I saw that video and I was like, that is clearly Kelly Clarkson. How is nobody else in that store realizing that that is Kelly Clarkson? But I say all that to say, I'm going to get back to the NFL in a second. I say all that to say, there was a point in time when I was doing radio. This is my most hilarious celebrity interaction, hopefully ever. I can't think of one that will get better than this. I offered Megyn Kelly, this like conservative talking head, I offered Megyn Kelly tickets to an Oriole game once without knowing that it was Megyn Kelly. So let me tell you this story here real quick. It'll take like 4 minutes, then I promise we'll go back to the NFL. When you get started in this radio profession, it is not easy. You take a lot of really silly jobs that oftentimes have you do really silly things. And one of the first jobs I had was what's called a street team, which is where I just go and I set up like tables and tablecloths, giveaways, things of that nature when stations are on location. And the station that I was working at was one that is in D.C. It's like the legacy station at the time. It still is. But they were doing a show on location at a restaurant in Georgetown. If you don't know what Georgetown is in Washington, D.C., it's like the very rich section. So it's very nice. It's very bougie. And it's exactly the kind of restaurant that a conservative talking head on television or any talking head on television would be existing in. They're not going to be in Southeast D.C., but they will be in Georgetown. So I'm sitting there at this restaurant. I don't know anything about political talk. I don't watch that stuff. I pay attention at this point in my life to only sports. I was like 21 years old, fresh out of college. I didn't care about nothing but sports. So I don't know who Megyn Kelly is. Now, side note, I did go to Liberty University. I was like the only dude on campus that did know who Megyn Kelly was. So there's three people in this restaurant, four people in this restaurant. There's Megyn Kelly and whoever she was eating with far in the corner. And there are these two dudes at the bar. I see Megyn Kelly. I don't recognize who she is, but I'm like, dang, that is a hot blonde in the back of this bar. She comes out walking, and the giveaway that I'm doing at this event is giving away Oriole tickets. Now, you might be asking yourself, Denton, why are you doing an event at a restaurant where there's four people at? I don't know. I don't have a good answer for that. They just paid me to be there. She comes walking out, and I look at her, and I say, hey, ma'am, would you like some Oriole tickets? And she looks at me like I was an alien. She was like, why is this dude talking to me? And then she leaves. The man she was with says, no, we're good. So he was like kind of polite. They leave. These two dudes at the bar come sprinting up to me. They're like, what did Megyn Kelly say to you? I'm like, dude, what are you talking about? I didn't. Who's Megyn Kelly's here? I'm like, yeah, the like smoking blonde that just walked out of here. That was Megyn Kelly. And I was like, oh, I had no idea. She says she didn't want Oriole tickets. That's what she said. They were so disappointed in me that I didn't know who that was. The conversation was nothing. But maybe I'm tripping for thinking that people who should be recognizing Kelly Clarkson don't recognize Kelly Clarkson, because I didn't recognize at the time. I guess she still is very famous. I don't really know. But at the time, she was very, very famous on television, and I just had no idea who she was. Would you recognize Kelly Clarkson if you saw her walking down the street? 310-840-4910. You could also talk some NFL stuff. This is a sports show, after all. I gave you my top six teams in a Nell Super Six-Pack Denton Day sitting in for Linnell Willingham on Westwood One Sports Night. My top six teams in the NFL through the completion of 5 weeks. The Vikings at six. Not a fan of Kyler Murray. That's just me. The Ravens at five. The Jaguars at four. The Bills at three. The Chiefs at two. The 49ers at one. Do you agree with that list? Do you hate that list? Let me know. 310-840-4910. Matthew is in San Diego, wants to jump on the line. Matthew, what's up, man? This is Westwood One Sports Night.
1: How we doing tonight? How we doing?
0: I'm doing great, man. Hope you are.
1: Thank you. Oh, well, I'd be doing a lot better if I had a confident football team to root for in the Chargers, but, you know, we can only go so far. I just kind of want to get out here and share my personal thoughts and see what your thoughts are on the team and kind of what you feel like the national scope of it is. I'm seeing a lot of people say that this team is extremely disappointing, that this was supposed to be the year that they put it all together, this and that. And I've been a fan of this team. I'll always be a fan of this team. I'm from San Diego, so, you know, they moved away a lot of people have animosity. I could, you know, they could never make me hate you, but honestly, I don't get what all the hype was going into the year. I mean, our best receiver is Ladd McConkey, and all due respect to him, he's a great slot receiver, but that's pretty much all we had as a good offensive weapon. Hampton, I think, I don't want to call him a bust yet, but he's not looking good. The offensive line, of course, per every Chargers year, is torn to shreds already. The defense, we lost Minter. You can see what's going on with that. I feel like there was just not a lot to look forward to this year, and I was surprised when people were saying, wow, this is such a disappointing team, not just the normal Chargers. Was that something that you feel like going into the season, this team was supposed to break the barrier and, you know, take that next step, or was I just maybe not seeing the full potential of the team and having that same kind of Chargers up? Well, every year, same thing.
0: So I'm somewhere in the middle, and I appreciate the call, Matthew. I'm somewhere in the middle. I didn't think that they would be nearly as bad as they are right now. They're pretty awful, and they're a tough watch. I was of the belief that they might be a good team that's a fun watch. I didn't think they were going to be great. I did not think this was the year that they're going to get over the hump. The Chargers are grouped together for me with the Atlanta Falcons in that they're teams that as a kid I always enjoyed watching. You know, I grew up when I was falling in love with football, it was the LaDainian Tomlinson era of the Chargers. And if you were a millennial, I was born in 95. If you were a millennial and growing up around the time of like and watching football, like really getting into football, because I got into football like, you know, fourth, fifth grade. So it was like 2004, 2005. That's like peak LT. That's peak Reggie Bush. Like, it was a great time if you loved running backs. But LT was cool as hell. Drew Brees was there. Then it was Phillip Rivers. But they always had the same issue. They could never get over the hump. And I told myself, I'm never going to be the guy that's rushing to be first in line with the Chargers, saying that this is the year, this is the year, this is the year. I'll be late to the party. And I don't mind being late to the party. The Falcons are the same way. I loved them growing up because of Michael Vick. Because, again, I was a kid watching Michael Vick play. Who doesn't love him? And then they had Matt Ryan, who was really good. But it feels like they're in a very similar spot to where they never fully get over the hump. You're going to be late to the party, and I don't mind being that. Now, as it relates specifically to your Chargers, the reason expectations were as high as they were was because of the addition of Mike McDaniel. And you can feel any kind of way about him as a head coach. In fact, there's a lot of people that are going to point to say, hey, it really fell off when he was the head coach in Miami. And that would be correct, but I would point to, well, Tua's not very good. I think we all knew that. Tyreek Hill was aging, and there were some off-the-field issues. It felt like when he joined the Chargers, it was going to revitalize him, because we all remember that first year in Miami. It feels like that offense took the entire NFL by storm. That was clearly Tua's best year. Tyreek Hill won. I mean, that was the year where he got voted the number one player in the NFL, in the NFL top 100. Now, I don't use that list for anything more than just a talking point, but the fact that that's how dynamic he was within that offense, because that's how good the offense was, I think there were a lot of Charger fans and a lot of us nationally that thought in year number one with McDaniel and Justin Herbert, it would be something similar. Because, like, you got to be a silly, silly goose if you just put side by side Justin Herbert, Tua Tagovailoa. Justin Herbert is far more talented than Tua is. If you're molding a quarterback in a lab, Justin Herbert has a lot more qualities that you are looking for. Not all of them. I mean, the guy can't win big games. But he has a lot more qualities that you are looking for. So the expectation was that McDaniel was going to come in and blow the doors off of everybody in the NFL with an offense. He's been so great at creating a run game. You know, in the NFL, it's very easy to fall in love with a great passing offense. We all do it. Like, that just is what it is. And I think because the first, like, real offensive boom that we have seen in this new era of the NFL was the Chiefs and the Rams. And the Rams had dudes running butt naked wide open when Sean McVay took over. And the Chiefs, when Patrick Mahomes took over, he threw 5,000 yards, 50 touchdowns. And you're like, well, that's really easy. Everyone should do that. But if you think of more great offensive minds now, like a Mike McDaniel, although maybe it's not fair to call him great at the moment, but a Mike McDaniel, when he took over for Miami, was a great running team. San Francisco right now, despite the way that Brock Purdy is playing, they're a great running team. Ben Johnson in Detroit, when he was their OC and had them on that 15-1 season, and now in Chicago, or 15-2 season, and now in Chicago, they are a run-first team. And what is stunning, and you kind of alluded to this, the Chargers cannot run. You're putting way too much pressure on Justin Herbert, and you don't have the facilities for that big man. The Chargers don't have the weaponry. Ladd McConkey's a good player. He's not a great player. Quentin Johnson, your guess is as good as mine with him. I mean, right now the leading receiver for the Chargers is Trey Harris, who is a wide receiver. He's a fine player. He was good at Ole Miss when he was there playing with Lane Kiffin, or under a Lane Kiffin system. But through five games, your leading receiver has 225 receiving yards. That is not an acceptable number. Ladd McConkey has 12 catches. He's only played four games, but he has 12 catches. He's only been targeted 17 times. Like, I don't know who Justin Herbert is throwing the ball to. Well, actually, that's the problem. He's throwing it to the other team. So you had this new bright offensive mind that came in, didn't do nothing, didn't do squat. And then your quarterback, who has been in these conversations, fair or unfair, with top quarterbacks in the NFL, he's always been compared to Joe Burrow and to Mahomes, right? Like, we have the four horsemen of the AFC with Mahomes, Burrow, Lamar, and Josh Allen, but it always felt like the reserve, if you will, for that Mount Rushmore, for that four horsemen, was Justin Herbert. He is playing like dog water. So a lot of it is him, and then a lot of it is Mike McDaniel in the offense. There's a disconnect somewhere. I don't think it's a personal thing, but there's clearly a disconnect between McDaniel and Justin Herbert. And until that gets situated, they're never going to live up to the expectation that people set for them. And then, as you mentioned, the offensive line is torn to shreds. I don't know what their strength and conditioning situation is like. I don't know what their medical team is like. Maybe it is just the worst luck humanly possible. Maybe somebody in San Diego put a hex on the Chargers when they left for Los Angeles and said, you can never have a healthy offensive line. I don't know. They don't seem like a voodoo place. I've been to San Diego once or twice. It's more of a chill. environment. But maybe somebody put a hex on them and said, your offensive line can never be healthy until you come back to San Diego. I don't really know. But their offensive line is never healthy. And that's a very large problem because you can't, it makes it very difficult to run the ball when your projected starters, who are good players, Rashawn Slater's a good player, Joe Walt is a good player. When those dudes aren't healthy, you're very much behind the eight ball, and that's not where you want to be. That was a long-winded answer, but I hope you took out of it everything that you were looking for. It was the addition of Mike McDaniel to Los Angeles and the reverence that those of us nationally have for him as an offensive mind that led to a lot of people projecting the Chargers to be really, really good. I was never there. I thought they were like an 8-win team. I didn't think they would start 0-5. I mean, it's been abysmal. Maybe they can turn it around, but if they can't in the next couple of weeks, I mean, if they fall to 0-8, if you're 0-8, somebody has to lose a job. That just is, that feels like a necessity. You can't just keep trying to push forward at 0-8. If you're 2-6, all right, hey, maybe you have some momentum. I mean, obviously, if you're 2-6 after starting 0-5, that means you win two out of the next three. You have some sort of momentum moving forward. But if you're 0-8, dog, you suck if you're 0-8. Like, that just is the reality of it. I know it's hard to win in the NFL, but if you're 0-8, you suck. I'm Denton Day, sitting in for Linnell Willingham on Westwood One Sports Night. When we get back, the most riveting thing that I've been watching on television involving one of the most fascinating sports personalities of our generation. We dive into the Saban docuseries next on Westwood One Sports Night.
2: The Bills bounce back against the Rams at SoFi Stadium. 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
1: Coming up in about 15 minutes, if you're a fan of professional wrestling, this is the place you want to be at. Kyle Fletcher, AEW. We caught up with him earlier today ahead of AEW's Wrestle Dream coming up this weekend. Great conversation. Most of you know by now, if you are listeners loyally to the show, both myself and Linnell Willingham, who was present during the interview. He's not here tonight, hopefully back tomorrow, but he was present during this interview. He and I are big pro wrestling fans, so any chance we get at getting to talk and hang out with a pro wrestler for a little bit, we always jump at that opportunity. So really excited about that conversation. That's at the top of the hour. I spent a majority of my day when I was not watching baseball, when I was not talking to Kyle Fletcher, when I was not doing due diligence and falling deep down this rabbit hole of Kelly Clarkson versus a store in Brooklyn. I was watching the Nick Saban documentary that ESPN has put together. And if the circumstances were the same as when The Last Dance came out, I think this would have a very similar impact. Now, obviously, when The Last Dance came out, there was nothing going on in the world. You had to watch either Tiger King, which I am pleased to tell you I didn't watch anything more than 30 minutes of that trash, but you were either watching Tiger King or you were learning to cook sourdough or bake sourdough. I kind of tried to teach myself to play the piano during the pandemic, but there was nothing on television. So when we got The Last Dance, it became must-see television. On top of that, Michael Jordan is obviously Michael Jordan. There were a lot of factors as to why that was viewed as one of the greatest documentary series of all time. I would argue that for what it is, the Saban documentary or docuseries, I'm going to use those two words interchangeably. Fight me. Not actually, but that's just what I'm going to do for the rest of the segment. But the Saban series, I would say, at least to this point, I've watched three episodes, is just as good. Yeah, I've been a fan of Nick Saban as the coach for a very long time. Nick Saban as the college football pundit, a little less of a fan. I don't love the Protect College Sports Act. I've been very clear about that. I think it's a lot. There's like one or two good things in there, and then a lot of it is fluff and propaganda and some really stupid things that do not benefit the athlete in the long term at all. That's being window dressed. Don't like that. He's been a very vocal voice for that. Not a fan of that. But Saban the coach is riveting, and there is a part in one of the episodes. I'm going to try to not spoil this too much. Our guy Oliver has not watched it, so I don't want to ruin it for him. But this is like common information, so I don't feel like it's as bad. But Oliver, I apologize anyway. There's a segment in the third episode where Nick Saban wins the championship for the first time at Alabama. And it was a big deal. Obviously, it's winning a national championship. It wasn't his first. He won one at LSU. But he wins this national championship, and we've heard these stories before, but seeing it and hearing it from the voices that were in the room, where the man scheduled a 7:30 meeting with the coaches the day after winning the national championship. There's footage of Kirby Smart, now the coach at Georgia, being like, I was out until 4 in the morning, and I got a text that says we have a meeting at 7:30. The idea and this infatuation with the process that Nick Saban has is very difficult to wrap my head around. I guess I'm mentally weak. I don't really know. But when I won a championship, like, that's a big deal. That's a big accomplishment. It's something that needs to be celebrated. And I've been so fascinated in watching this documentary, seeing the way that the man's brain works into where he is the winningest coach and the best college coach that has ever existed and seemingly doesn't actually care about winning while only caring about winning. It's the most insane dichotomy to try and explain, but he only cared about the process, not the results, because if you care too much about the result, you lose the process. It's like, so I grew up, I shouldn't get too religious here, and I promise you I will not, but I went to Liberty, and we took a lot of classes at Liberty, and someone told me once, Denton, if you try and describe the Holy Trinity, you are going to lose your mind. trying to describe like what Nick Saban was with the balancing the process and winning an actual champion, it feels like it's the same thing. If I try and dive too deep into understanding the man's mind, I'm going to lose my own mind. I can't think that way. Yet he did it for such an extended period of time, and that is the biggest difference between him and everybody else. I think he learned that from Bill Belichick, because stories would suggest that Belichick is the same way, but it really is a very rare breed of human that can have that line of thinking. And to see Nick Saban describe that and to see his players, I'm not like super tight with anybody from Alabama, but I've crossed some paths with people that have been coached by Nick Saban. You know, I used to work back in the day with Greg McElroy when he was on Sirius XM radio, and I love talking to Greg. I think he's an intelligent, super, super smart football mind, but he would tell me stories from time to time about Nick Saban, about how nuts he was in the beginning days at Alabama. And like getting to watch this and the way that the documentary is done with the tie back to his personal life and his family, and then you tie back to the Michigan State days and the LSU days, like they've done a really, really good job. And I almost hate that the documentary is being aired during the college football season, where it feels like we're paying a lot more attention to the actual games of college football and not the documentary itself. If this was an off-season release, oh my God, it'd be the biggest story in college football. And then one other quick thing here. It's the thing that I learned about Nick Saban that he and I have the most in common. Nick Saban and Denton Day love Julio Jones. I mean, the way that Nick Saban talks about Julio Jones in this documentary, it's like a dude that is head over heels in love. And I get it. They explain why. You got to watch the documentary to find that out. But they explain why he loves Julio Jones to the extent that he does. But the Julio Jones recruitment and landing Julio Jones, if Nick Saban does not land that dude, I don't know that Nick Saban is the Nick Saban that we know and love or know and hate at this point in life. He was the deciding and the difference maker. I don't know, man. I just love this documentary. I'm only 3 episodes in. I'm going to finish it without question by the end of this week. It is like it has become must-watch television in the Day household. Wife might not be a huge fan of it, but I am a fan of it. So we be watching this Nick Saban documentary. When we get back, we shift into the squared circle. Kyle Fletcher is one of the best in the world at the craft of professional wrestling. He has a tag team match this weekend, AEW Wrestle Dream, against the best tag team ever in the Young Bucks. He joined myself and Linnell Willingham to discuss his career, discuss that match, and just his general thoughts on the world of professional wrestling. It's a great conversation. You hear it on the other side. It's Denton Day, Westwood One Sports Night.
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1: At the Denton Day on Twitter, I'm sitting in for Linnell Willingham on a Westwood One Sports night. Hopefully he will be back tomorrow, fingers crossed. Just dealing with a little bit of sickness, but you will see Linnell Willingham because he was with me on this conversation. We talked with the proto star, Kyle Fletcher of AEW. Great conversation. He got a big match coming up this weekend. And it was just, look, I love talking to wrestlers, man. So this is our conversation with Kyle Fletcher. AEW Wrestle Dream coming up this weekend, October 17th. It is in Orlando, and you can see our guest, the proto star, Kyle Fletcher, teaming with Kevin Knight, taking on the Young Bucks for the Tag Team Championships. If you're in Cleveland, Kyle, we're big in Cleveland, you can see him tomorrow. He's going to be in your neck of the woods for AEW Dynamite. There's a bunch of different directions, Kyle, that I want to go, but I think I want to start, if it's okay, with a joke that I saw on the internet that I'm wondering if it has made its way to the locker room.
2: Okay.
1: So the joke that I saw was that Dynamite is going to be an all-timer because of the way that the Jacksonville Jaguars won the game. And you see Tony sprinting off the – has that made its joke to the locker room? Has that made its way to the locker room?
2: It's definitely something that I've seen. I don't know if I've had a conversation with anyone in the locker room about it, but it's definitely something that I've seen pop up before. And I cannot confirm nor deny from history if that is the case, but I'm hopeful. I'm feeling positive about this one.
3: For sure, but obviously your rise in throughout the pro wrestling ranks at just 27 years old is phenomenal. Was there a point, Kyle, where you were like, you know what? I actually think I'm pretty good at this. And to kind of double down on that, was there someone that really gave you that push to say, hey, buddy, I don't know what you want to do for a living, but this wrestling thing, you got it?
2: It's a tough question. So I don't think so. I started watching wrestling when I was about 8 years old, and then within a couple of years, I want to say by 10, I kind of just had this feeling within myself that this is what I was meant to do with my life. And I don't know exactly what that was, but it's never left. Like, I knew pro wrestling was what I was put on this planet to do. And, you know, I've just followed that feeling and that passion throughout my whole life, and it's gotten me to where I am. And I don't know if I've had that moment yet of looking intrinsically and saying, I'm really good at this because I am my own harshest critic. And I don't think I've come pretty close to being happy with a match, but I've never been like 100% happy with everything, if that makes sense. Like, no matter what the match is, I will always be able to watch it back and go, ah, I wish I did this, or I didn't like that, or whatever it is. So I don't know if I'll ever get to that point, but I also don't know if I ever want to get to that point, because that's the thing that's going to keep pushing me to get better no matter how far I go. So, yeah, I'm happy and content being not quite good enough.
1: Do you watch your matches back? Because I could list a handful that I watched and I was like, damn, this is damn near a perfect match. Do you watch yourself back?
2: Yeah. I try and watch every single match of mine back. I think it's the a very important part of the feedback loop, being able to watch myself objectively removed from it and look at it as a finished product, and be able to take that feedback and apply it to myself.
3: Take us inside the conversation with management when they decide to go, you know what, we're going to throw you in the Callis family and make you the head of this thing. Speak about that opportunity for you in your career, and, you know, what was your initial reaction when they brought that to you?
2: I think it wasn't so much of a conversation. It was, especially because I was pretty fresh in the company at the time, it was someone saying, hey, this is what we're going to do. And it wasn't really like I had a choice in the matter. It's my job. I'm going to do whatever they tell me to do, right? Especially at that point. I think at first I didn't really know what to think. I didn't really know what to expect. It was also very early on in the Don Callis family. I think the only members at the time were Takeshita and Will Hobbs. So it was like very fresh. It's not anywhere close to the 30 members we have nowadays. So it was very much a, I'm not sure how this is going to play out, but just like with everything else in wrestling, I treat it as if it's life or death. I treat it as if it's the biggest deal in the world, and I'm going to do my best to make whatever it is as good as it can possibly be. And that's kind of just the approach I take with everything. So since then, I think the Doncaster family has blossomed into something awesome. I think probably the most dominant faction in AEW, definitely the biggest faction in AEW. I love being a part of it. I love working with Don and all the other guys in the family. So yeah, very happy with how it's played out.
4: I mean, what is it like? We're talking with Kyle Fletcher, AEW. He's in action this weekend. Wrestle Dream taking on the Young Bucks with Kevin Knight for the tag championships. What's it like getting to kind of be under the wing of Don Callis, knowing some of the other guys that he has helped with, worked with throughout the course of his career?
2: Yeah, dude. I think anytime you get to work with somebody who's been in the business as long as Don, you're gonna learn, right? And that was exactly what I thought when I first started working with him. And since then, our relationship has blossomed. I mean, working with anyone that closely for coming up to 3 years now, you're obviously going to get to know someone. You're going to get pretty comfortable with the person. And dude, he is one of the funniest people I've ever met in my life. I love being around him, and he's helped me out immensely within wrestling as well. So yeah, I can't say as much as everyone else can say terrible things about Don Callis. I personally cannot, unfortunately.
3: In terms of like the version of you that you are right now, how different is that from like you thinking of yourself as a pro wrestler as a kid and what you thought you would ultimately turn into? How different is that character you thought about then compared to now?
2: That's actually a very interesting question. I don't think it's too far off what I pictured when I was a kid, just because I think the person that I am, and I think about this quite a lot, I think the person that I am today, not just in wrestling but in general, is an accumulation of all the things that I loved as a kid growing up, an accumulation of, you know, I looked at just people and wrestlers in whatever. I loved tattoos. I loved collecting Pokemon cards. I loved, you know, music. I loved wrestling. And I look at myself and I go, oh, that's pretty much everything that I am. I loved dressing nice. I loved pink. And it's like, everything makes sense. You know, I'm just the same person, just a larger version, I guess. So yeah, I can't say it's too far away from what I pictured, because if you gave 10-year-old Kyle, you know, SmackDown vs. Raw 2009 or whatever, I'd probably create exactly what you see in front of me in Create a Wrestler.
4: I've got to say, we need to workshop this, because I've seen you on the vlog get a tattoo. Mm. Do we have a Pokemon tattoo? Like, I got a Vegeta tattoo on the wrist. Do we have Pokemon tattoos already? When's the next one?
2: That's the only one I have so far.
4: Is that a Master Ball?
2: It's a Master Ball, yeah.
4: I was thinking about getting a Pokeball here, because I got this this stuff to work with, hell right? Like, yeah. You got the Vegeta and the Batman on the thing. Yeah, are we getting more, though?
2: Absolutely.
4: I know you're all on the Pokemon cards.
2: Yes, sir. Yeah, huge Pokemon guy.
3: I was about to say, Dan, you and my co-host here have a lot of the same interests and hobbies. Maybe Denton will be in the ring before we know.
2: Hell yeah, dude. Step in there with me. See what happens.
4: No, I'm terrified. No. Mercedes came to D.C. We're based in D.C. She came to D.C. like 2 years. She was doing a New Japan show. Mm-hmm. And she rolled up to one of the morning shows. And I was like, I'll get shot by Mercedes. Like, I bet she probably doesn't shop anybody. Bro, she came by chest in. She hit me like she was mad at me. And I don't even know that she was given full force. So I might be a Don Callis type of role. I don't know that I need to step in the ring.
2: I don't think Don Callis could take a chop from Mercedes either. Don't worry, brother.
3: In terms of kind of being on the topic of pain when it comes to this industry, what's the toughest bump you've taken at this point in your career? I feel like I ask every wrestler that we talk to.
2: Yeah. The one that comes to mind when I've been asked this question before is I took a suplex from the top of the guardrail to the floor from Mark Briscoe. And you can see, people have like put up the clip and you can see in my face, it literally, I landed directly on my tailbone and it felt like my insides exploded. It felt like I don't know how graphic I want to get. It felt like I was pissing blood and my insides fell out my butthole at the same time. It was the weirdest feeling ever, and I literally just had to go, give me a minute, and I had to make sure that I was okay, and I lay there for probably like 30 seconds going, can I keep wrestling? And then I went, yeah, I think I keep wrestling, and then I got up and kept wrestling.
4: Did you win the match?
2: I did. I think I did win that match too. Yeah, hell yeah.
4: That's battling adversity. So obviously you're taking on the Young Bucks this weekend. What's the relationship like with Kevin Knight? I know you guys weren't too friendly when you were thrown together. Are we boys? Are we workplace acquaintances, family? Like, where are we?
2: So by proxy, we are family. We're both members of the Don Callis family. So far, so good. Early on, things were rocky. When he first joined the family, I know we butted heads a little bit. I think it was just, you know, we're both hungry and we're both want to be the top dog. We want to be the top dog of the family. And look, I think that's still there. That's still under the surface. But so far, it seems like we're gelling pretty well as a team. So, you know, we have one victory over the Young Bucks. We just got to beat them one more time and we're tag team champions of the world. So I think we can see how things go Saturday and then go from there.
3: I think the coolest part about what you guys get to do, the traveling piece of this is always awesome. You're a younger dude, though, man, 27. Yeah. I don't know what your love life is like, brother. I'm a bachelor myself. How does the road treat you? And is there a part of the road that I think that you think a casual fan, you know, may not understand in terms of the difficulties of it?
2: I think probably the most difficult part about being on the road for me is I'm very big into my fitness and my working out and eating right. And wrestling is such a visual sport, a visual thing. And you always want to be going in looking your absolute best, but people don't understand how much effort goes into looking incredible, looking great. And literally traveling and being on the road is the worst thing you could possibly do for trying to stay in shape, because you are sitting on a plane for hours, your sleep is messed up, your body's messed up from sitting on a plane, then you gotta sleep in a hotel bed, there's no food options unless you bring food with you, then terrible sleep in bed, get up, no time to work out, go to work, put your body through hell, get back to the hotel, there's nothing to eat, terrible sleep, get up early, get on a plane, go home. And it's like, it just those 48 or 72 hours or whatever, and that's not to mention if you're on the road for even longer than that. Sometimes you're on the road for a week at a time, 2 weeks at a time. And it's just, it's so hard to keep those things in balance. It takes so much mental preparation and physical effort, and just you gotta prioritize. Like, you have to think about everything you could possibly do to help you in that process, because you want to be the best you can possibly be. If you want to succeed in this industry, you have to be on top of your game 24/7, and the travel just makes it nearly impossible unless you put, you know, countless hours in, which is I don't want it to sound like complaining, because I truly do. I love every aspect of it. It's just that is by far the hardest thing that I've found, for sure.
4: A few more quick ones here for you, Kyle. Mm-hmm. We're with Kyle Fletcher, AEW. He's in action this weekend, AEW Wrestle Dream Wrestling, for the tag team championships with his guy Kevin Knight, taking on the Young Bucks. I know you said you went back and you do rewatch some of your matches. Have you rewatched the Will Ospreay entrance that you were featured in from Wembley?
2: I have. Yes, absolutely.
4: What do you feel when you watch that?
2: I think I feel not talking about myself, when I watch the entrance and that whole match back, that to me felt like perfect professional wrestling. That felt like that encapsulated everything that's beautiful about pro wrestling. I don't think it could have gone any better in any aspect. Everything, the emotions that I felt watching the whole thing, just absolutely incredible. They, both those guys, nailed it out of the park. Everyone that was involved in those entrances smashed it. For me, when I watch it back and I see myself and Davis cross paths with Will, I feel, I don't know if it's not regret. It's second guessing, maybe second guessing my choices and the things that I've done, because I know that that could have been a really nice moment for us, for the three of us. I think if we were still buds, if we were still, you know, on good terms, that night would have been a lot more special than it was. But then at the same time, it also makes me hungry to get back in the ring with him, makes me hungry to see what a 2026 or 2027, 28 version of Will Ospreay versus Kyle Fletcher looks like, especially with even more history between us now, even more accolades. And, you know, we've both gotten exponentially better over the past, you know, since we last stepped in the ring together. So yeah, it makes me excited for the future at the same time.
4: So we have some similarities. One of the similarities that I have realized from watching your vlog, that we have in common, that our guy over here does not, you're a coffee lover. He's never had coffee before. I'm trying to get him on the train. For a guy that's never had coffee, what are you recommending to him?
2: Okay, so this is something that I'm currently dealing with. My partner, Sky Blue, also hates coffee, is a huge Monster drinker, wants to cut back on Monsters.
3: What would say I hate it? So, I just never had it before.
2: Sure. So I think the easiest entrance level is like a iced latte, but you add flavor to it. So I don't know if you're a vanilla guy, if you're a hazelnut guy, if you're a maple guy, or maybe a brown sugar cinnamon guy. Yeah, like, there's different flavors that you can add to it. So I would go with an iced latte.
3: Well, hold on, God. What would the coffee universe think if me losing my virginity with coffee is iced coffee? It's not even real coffee, according
4: to me. Whoa, I have iced maple latte like 2 hours ago. Easy there, killer.
3: Okay, well, let me see. This is me not knowing the coffee game, clearly.
2: So if you, I know if you try and go straight to coffee, like I'm a black coffee, no sweetener, no sugar, no nothing kind of guy. If you tried one sip of that, you would go, coffee is the worst thing in the world. I'm never having it again. You need to baby step your way in. The first coffee that I started enjoying was a caramel macchiato from Starbucks. And
3: the ladies love the caramel macchiato.
2: Exactly. So if you want to start with a caramel macchiato, be my guest. But okay. I think an iced latte is probably the perfect starting point.
3: Okay. I'll take it from you, coffee connoisseur.
2: Okay, thank you, as you should.
4: We'll get you out of here with this one. We really appreciate the time. You're in action this weekend. You and Kevin Knight taking on the Young Bucks. Is there maybe a little bit of added pressure knowing that the Young Bucks, and they've said this, they don't have a lot of time left in wrestling, that this might be one of the last times you get

0: Sunset literally whenever they wanted. But to me, I want to know if that passion and that love is still there. I want to know if that dog is still there. I want to bring it out of them, and I want to remind them of who they are, and also show them that it's okay to step away whenever they want to, because the business and AEW is in good hands as well.
1: Kyle, man, this has been great. Greatly appreciate it. You can see Kyle in action. Wrestle Dream is this weekend. If you're in Cleveland, AEW Dynamite is coming to town on Wednesday, October 14th. So you can see him there. Kyle, man, this is awesome. Thank you.
0: My pleasure. Thank you guys for having me. Pleasure to meet you.
1: That's Kyle Fletcher. That was a fun conversation. He's one of the best professional wrestlers in the world. So him making some time for us, really cool. He's in action on Saturday, Wrestle Dream. It's Kyle Fletcher and Kevin Knight taking on the Bucks, the Young Bucks. That's my favorite tag team ever, so that's going to be a really great match. That show is in Orlando. If you're in Cleveland, AEW Dynamite is in your city, well, technically tonight, now that it is Wednesday, in most places in the country. So if you need something to do tonight, go watch some great professional wrestling, AEW Dynamite. For those that maybe you're unaware, the guy that runs AEW is also a member of the Jacksonville Jaguars front office, upper echelon. So the way that they won the football game in London this weekend in emphatic fashion with special teams and really an insane stroke of a little bit of luck, execution, whatever you want to call it. I don't know. Maybe it means that a great professional wrestling television show is going to be in store Wednesday for AEW Dynamite. We got a lot of things to get into that we have not touched on yet, including I had a texter ask me, Den, what do you feel like Houston is going to look like with Marvin Harrison Jr. now in the fray? I'm going to answer that question. Plus, we get back to the diamond. Should the Dodgers bench Shohei Ohtani and the ALCS have that unfold? That's on the way next. It's Denton Day sitting in for Linnell Willingham on Westwood One Sports Night.
2: 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Your home for the NFL. 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
1: I don't know that this song gets played regularly at Dodger Stadium, but if it is played tomorrow, odds are that means the Dodger fans are very happy. They get a big one, game number 3 NLCS against the Brewers. We've had a lot of discussion tonight as to whether or not the Dodgers should bench Shohei Ohtani. The phone line's still open as we get ready to close up shop here, 310-840-4910. The numbers for Ohtani are pretty staggering, and not in a positive way. I mean, when is anything ever set up the way that I just did it and been positive? I mean, Ohtani has been pretty awful, and not just in the postseason. He's been pretty awful in the lead-up to the postseason. In the NLCS so far, through only two games, he's 1 of 7 at the plate, struck out 3 times. In the NLDS, he was 2 of 13, struck out 4 times. So 3 of 20 as a whole and 7 strikeouts in the postseason. That's a batting average of 150. Not very good. I don't need to tell you that. You already know that. But it's still, you look at those numbers and you're like, hold on. That's Shohei Ohtani doing that? And then if you go even deeper, since September, so about a month and a half, that batting average is still the same. About 9 of 50. I mean, how do you, like, he is so good, and we are so accustomed to him being so good that seeing him struggle and, like, really, really struggle is pretty preposterous. It's a big-ass word to use late at night, but I feel like it's a perfect description of what Ohtani is at the moment. It just doesn't make a lot of sense. And Ken Rosenthal reported after game number 2, where the Dodgers lost and fell 0-2, that the benching was a legitimate idea. And at first, you're like, dude, they're not going to bench Shohei Ohtani. It's Ohtani. He's getting paid $700 million. They're not gonna bench him. And in fairness, that is correct. They are not going to bench him. But I do wonder if this was a 1-1 series, if they'd be more open to it. If you had stolen game 1, we'll just use game 1 as an example. If you had taken game number 1 and then fell in game number 2 and it's 1-1 for game number 3, I feel like they'd be way more open to the idea of sitting him. But the pressure of being down 0-2, and really more than anything, the threat of going down 0-3, you know the numbers. I know the numbers. Teams that go down 0-3 don't really win a lot. You got to be historically good. Now, the Dodgers have a lot of money wrapped up into a lot of different guys. If there was a team that could potentially be historically good to come back from an 0-3 deficit in a championship series, they check a lot of those boxes, but you don't want to go down 0-3. And I think that's putting pressure on the Dodgers to say, we can't bench him. If we're going to go down, we got to go down swinging with our best players in the lineup. We can't take a project and replace Ohtani with the project. I don't think it's the right move. I think he needs to sit. Doesn't mean he sits for the entire game. You could sit him for the first couple at bats and then use him as a DH. Like, there are a lot of creative things that you can do just to give him a little bit of time to breathe. And maybe that's all you need. Maybe all you need to do is sit him for 6 innings. And then you bring him in bottom 6 in a crucial spot, and he delivers for you. Like, benching isn't like, hey, you're done for the... I'm not saying shut him down. I don't believe in that. Look, man, you're too close. I know you want to talk about longevity, but you're on the cusp of three-peating here. There's no shutting down Ohtani, but he's clearly not healthy. At least not fully. He says he is, but he's clearly not. In fact, Shohei Ohtani had an impromptu media availability today. Dave Roberts spoke. I'm going to let you hear from Dave Roberts here in a second, but it's the Ohtani thing that was a little bit more fascinating, because he gave us a lot more information than I thought. Well, mostly because I didn't think he was going to talk. But he gave a lot more insight into the way that he was looking at things and the way that he feels. This is Shohei Ohtani through his interpreter on Tuesday afternoon ahead of game number 3 that'll be Wednesday night on his decision to tell Dave Roberts, hey, I want to play in game number 3.
2: Yes, the symptoms have subdued a lot, especially when I was on the IL, spending that time, just being able to reduce the symptoms. As of now, with the swing, it's a daily process of trying different things, different feel on a daily basis.
1: It's the end of that that has me even more suspect. The idea of working through things, it's a little late for that. I mean, at absolute best, let's just say they rattle off 4 in a row, right? Or let me rephrase this. At absolute worst, there are 11 games left. 12 games left. My math is terrible. Lord have mercy. My dad is a mathematician, too, which is crazy. But at absolute best, let's just say this CS goes 7. Right? So you get 5 more games in this one, and then the potential of 7 games in the World Series. So at most, there are 12 games left. So the idea of working through things, dude, that's like a July thing. That's like maybe a late August thing. If you're trying to work through things in game 3 of the NLCS when your team is down 0-2, that puts you in a really bad spot, especially considering your importance to the lineup. Now, should the Dodgers be able to beat the Milwaukee Brewers if Shohei Ohtani is not playing great? Yes. That's the kind of the reason why most of us don't like them very much, is because they have so much money. And all of this money has been used to pay all of these really great players. Like, just look up and down the lineup, look up and down the roster. They got all-stars everywhere. Every which way you can look, you will see someone that is a great player at that spot. So they should be able to overcome a poor performance in a series from Ohtani and beat a team that is still very good in Milwaukee. Like, let's not get things twisted. They won 103 games. You do not stumble into 103 wins in a Major League Baseball season. Milwaukee is a really damn good team, but they should be able to beat them without Ohtani playing at a super high level. The problem is that everybody is struggling. Ohtani is the face of the franchise. He's the face of Major League Baseball at this point because he's so damn good. So he's getting a lot of the criticism, this report of him potentially being benched. He's the only one that's had that reported about them, mostly because of the knee injury and the bicep injury and the things that are messing with the mechanics of his swing. But it's everybody on that Dodgers lineup that's really, really been struggling. You're just hoping that Ohtani's going to be the burst of energy. Now, we spent a lot of time talking about him today. I need to make something very, very clear. Like, very, very clear to you, the listener, to you, my friend. I am betting Shohei Ohtani to hit a homer in game number 3. Like, do not make a mistake about that. I am betting Shohei Ohtani to hit a home run. Just because there's so much negative conversation surrounding his name that it would only make sense that it happens in game number 3. So, yeah, I'm gonna bet him to hit a home run. Dave Roberts explained how, after his conversation, why he decided to play Ohtani, and one of the major reasons being that Ohtani was adamant about wanting to play in game number 3.
3: I did talk to Sho, had a great conversation. He's adamant. He feels good enough to be in there. He's close to finding something with his swing, and I feel great about it. And so, yeah, he wants to be in there and help us win a ball game and win a championship. So great conversation, and I'm excited about having him in there.
1: So he's very adamant, wants to play. I mean, duh. There's not a lot of athletes, and honestly, if you are a professional athlete and you don't want to play in game number 3 of a championship series when you're down as 0-2, when you're on the cusp of three-peating, like, I don't want you on my roster. Everyone's going to want to play in that. Hell, his knee could be off his body, and he's going to want to play in this game. Are you serious? There is this fine line that you have to walk if you are a coach or a manager, and this transcends just baseball, but there's a fine line that you have to walk in making these sorts of personnel decisions. Because at a certain point, sometimes, a lot of times, you have to protect the athlete from the athlete. Everybody wants to play in these situations, man. This is what you dream of. But is he actually going to help you win? Here's more from Dave Roberts on Shohei Ohtani. He says something at the end of this one that it kind of blends with a lot of the things that we've talked about on the course of the show. So this is Dave Roberts with more on Shohei Ohtani.
3: We're listening to Shohei, and we're going to support the crap out of him and believe in him. And that's it, you know, and it's like he can go out there and throw out four hits or no hits. And it's like it doesn't change our process and how we're going about it and believing in him. So, I mean, at the end of the day, that's kind of dumbing it down, I guess.
1: You want to believe in him. I'm sure he loves that you believe in him. I am interested in the process. What is the process? Just generally speaking, what is the process? I bring this up because, as I've mentioned on the show, I'm watching this Nick Saban documentary that ESPN is putting together, and he continually talks about the process. If you're a fan of the NBA, you know that Joel Embiid's nickname has been the process. Well, what exactly is that? I would like that to be dumbed down to me, because when I hear players and coaches talk about the idea of the process, it feels like when players and coaches talk about playing with urgency. What does playing with urgency mean? I have no idea. But I know when a team is playing with urgency. Like, I can see, if I'm watching a team, I can see, oh, that team is playing with urgency. But I can't describe what that means. It's not like they're running faster. It's not like they're stronger all of a sudden. There's no Popeyes on the sideline. Popeye being the cartoon where you pop a can of spinach and all of a sudden your muscles get roided up and you're just good and you're living. Like, there's none of that. But you know what it looks like when a team plays with urgency. It's the same way when somebody describes anything in life, but in the realm of sports, is, oh, such and such has the X factor. What is the X factor? I don't know, but I know when somebody has it. Is that what the process is? Because every process seems to be very, very different. And if I just take the example of the process that Nick Saban has and then compare that to what Los Angeles is dealing with right now, it does feel like their process is more about just getting Ohtani to play, whereas Nick Saban, when he was at Alabama, was a crazy human being, and it didn't matter who you were, if you weren't doing things exactly the way that he wanted you to do, you were not going to play. There's a section where Rolando McClain was like, hey, he was pulled from games because he wasn't doing things the way that Nick Saban wanted him to do. Rolando McClain was one of the best linebackers in the past 15, 20 years at Alabama. It did not matter. I'm very curious about that. Like, I would sit Ohtani. I've been very clear about that through the 4 hours that we have spent here tonight. I would sit him for game number three, or at least for the beginning of game number three. Still utilize him if you feel like you're in a spot and he's in a spot where he can be successful, but the player is not going to be like, actually, you know what? I am sucking right now. You should not play me. If you're going to ask the player is going to say yes. Like, duh, here. I can't even believe they fell into that level of bait. I'm Denton Day. I'm sitting in for Linnell Willingham on Westwood One Sports Night. I got one more football thing to tackle. That's why I'm so excited about Marvin Harrison Jr. and C.J. Stroud teaming up. Plus, Ben Strober, who's producing the show, puts the show to bed. We do that on the other side right here on Westwood One Sports Night.
0: The Bills bounce back against the Rams at SoFi Stadium. Will Josh Allen be back there this February for Super Bowl 61? Westwood One Sports.
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1: Closing up shop here on a Tuesday night, Wednesday morning, depending on what area of the country you are in. I've been sitting in for Linnell Willingham. Hopefully, Linnell back in the chair tomorrow, a little under the weather. But you did hear him in our conversation with Kyle Fletcher. 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Just search Westwood One Sports Night. You can find that along with a million trillion different videos that we have going on there. 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If you're a hoop fiend in the college space, every day should be March. Those episodes will be available every Monday on the YouTube page. So go subscribe to the channel if you have not already. We got a lot of original content coming your way in the next couple of days, weeks, months, and so on and so forth. Real quickly, I do want to answer a text message. Our talking text line, 310-840-4910. A texter asked me, said, Denton, what do you think the Texans will do the rest of the year? Do you think the Marvin Harrison trade was good? I'll answer the second part first because that's a lot easier of an answer. Yes, it was very good. I am always in favor, when given the opportunity, of reuniting a college quarterback and a college wide receiver. If they were teammates in college and you get the chance, reunite them. Now, it doesn't work 100% of the time. I think the most glaringly, painfully obvious example of this was when Devontae Adams left Aaron Rodgers in Green Bay to go play with college teammate Derek Carr as a member of the Raiders. There was also sentimental stuff on Devontae Adams' side. He grew up a Raiders fan, so he wanted to play for the team that he grew up as a fan of. So there were other reasons, but it's not that that one went super poorly. But it wasn't nearly as impressive as Joe Burrow and Ja'Marr Chase have been. I mean, that's the prime example of reuniting two college teammates in the pros. But I think Stroud and Marvin Harrison Jr. have the potential of at least entering those conversations in terms of having that level of success. I mean, Marvin Harrison Jr. and C.J. Stroud at Ohio State were unbelievable. So them now getting the opportunity to play together in Houston, I think, will be very, very good. As far as what they do the rest of the year, I don't have a clue. I know that's not a fun answer. I don't know if they're good or not. I think Marvin Harrison makes them better, but I don't think they needed a Marvin Harrison. You know, I don't think they were a Marvin Harrison away from being 3-2 versus the current record. I think their defense has been a real big letdown. And year to year, defense is really hard to maintain playing at a high level. Minnesota is the anomaly in that. Brian Flores has done a great job, but year to year being great on defense is really, really difficult. And I just don't know what Houston is doing on that side of the ball at the moment. That's where they need help. It wasn't that they needed another wide receiver, though having Marvin Harrison Jr. certainly helps. They needed another big-time stopper on defense. They need to get consistently a lot better on defense, and they're just not there yet. All right, let's wrap the show up the way that we normally do. We put the show to bed, and to help us do that, my guy Ben Strober out of our Washington, D.C. section of Westwood One is here to help us. So, Oliver, play those sleepy tunes, and let's get after it.
2: I've got a DMV-related story for us today, yeah. Ben.
1: We love that.
2: So basically, my high school, Quince Orchard High School, Montgomery County, is included in this. A couple other schools as well. They elected to cancel their homecoming dance this year due to lack of attendance. And everyone I know that's a lot older than me thinks this is the biggest deal in the world. And I don't understand it because when I was in high school, not that long ago, nobody went to homecoming. This has been a thing for a long time. People do their own thing. You go take pictures of the monument, you go to dinner, and you go hang out after party at your friend's house. I don't know why everybody thinks this is a big deal, yet the local news is covering it like it's a literal catastrophe.
1: Yeah, I think that's mostly because a lot of the people in the local news are of a I don't want to say, hey, they're a bunch of boomers, but they are of an older generation where homecoming was a very big deal. I liked going to homecoming. I thought it was cool. But it kind of like that, this new wave kind of started around the time where I was in high school. I'm sure this is not new either. I'm sure there are other states across the country, other counties across the country that have dealt with something similar. The problem is you got to make it a really fun and lively environment. And I just remember when I was at homecoming, it felt like there was like a lot of supervision. Now, you can't just let a bunch of high school kids go wild by themselves. That's a terrible recipe. But there needs to be some sort of balance in making it cool, making it fun again. Oftentimes, they just want to jump right to the after party, get the drink flowing or whatever kids are doing nowadays. Edibles, I don't know. I'm 31. Who cares what I think about that? But I don't think it's like this massive deal. I enjoyed it. So, see, like, to an extent, it stinks seeing a younger generation not enjoy something that I enjoyed. Like, man, I don't really, I don't care. They can be kids. Like, every being a kid is about some form of exploration. Like, I liked going to homecoming. If you don't like going to homecoming, don't go to the damn thing. I only went to one of my proms because my junior prom, I decided I'd rather go go-kart racing. And you know what was better? Go-kart racing, because go-kart racing is kind of sick. Like, it's all about finding a bunch of different things. So I've seen the pushback, especially here locally, because I'm not too far away from those areas, to where people are, like, completely up in arms. How could this happen? Man, kids are going to be kids. They're going to have fond memories. Just because their memories aren't the same as my memories or a generation above me's memories, it doesn't make theirs any less valuable. So if you're a parent that's freaking out over this, give the kids some grace, man. They're just kids. They'll figure it out. They'll be okay. Their life will go on. Everything will be fine. Big thanks to Oliver in our Culver City studios, doing a great job running the ship technically. Thanks to Ben jumping in, helping us out. Because of the changing factors, we're hoping Leno Willingham back in the chair tomorrow, hopefully feeling healthy. Big thanks to everybody calling in. Love hanging out. Love having a good conversation. Hit me up on Twitter at TheDentonDay. We'll see you when we see you right here on Westwood One Sports Night.
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0: It is the Drake Toll Show on Westwood One Sports, the Westwood One Sports app. Drake Toll with you from the Savannah Bananas organization. There's Pete Souza, ESPN play-by-play. Addy Bates produces. Laura Jimenez runs the board, and Shohei Ohtani plays in the baseball games. Look, I get it. I understand, right? Westwood One Sports is synonymous, the logo, the name, with the gridiron. But you know what, Pete? I want to start today with the biggest name in sports that is relevant right now, and that's Shohei Ohtani, because the Dodgers and Dave Roberts, their manager, have been clear that Ohtani will play in Game 3 despite sucking on fire in the postseason, and now making her earliest appearance in Drake Toll Show history, MLB Network's own Addy Bates. Good morning, Addy. Shohei Ohtani will start for the Dodgers in Game 3. Is it the right move to take your slumping star and leave him out there while his head, shoulders, knees, and toes are all hurt?
1: Man, we've talked about it before when you have a horse at a race and they're injured and you see that head go up. Yep.
0: You shoot.
1: Yep.
0: Right.
1: They're doing the exact opposite.
0: Shohei Ohtani. Good morning.
1: They're doing the exact opposite here. They're just injecting him in whatever they need to get him back out there and get him to race, basically. They need that thoroughbred out there. No, I think this is a dumb move on Dave Roberts, and usually he's one of the best managers in baseball. I mean, that's shown. But when you have a player this beat up, this injured, who's not contributing, like, let him be a clubhouse figure. Let him be that leadership, that Von Miller-esque leadership that was promised in the dugout. That's what he can be right now. Because he's not performing. He's batting 156, and he's literally, he's the operation man. He's got a bum right arm, a bum left knee. What's going on out there?
0: Do kids still do operation? Is that a generational? Do we understand that reference?
2: No, I think they still do it.
0: All right. Yeah. I'll accept that. Pete, the star, this is your star, but your star is falling right now. And by virtue of his injuries, for sure, but he's played poorly in the postseason. And it's been mostly national and local media, the LA market's massive, but local media that have called for Ohtani to ride the pine due to his injury issues. The Dodgers have said no. This could be to the detriment of the Dodgers if Ohtani cannot perform.
2: They got to play him. I think he is your star. You have to instill confidence in him that he would come out of this slump. Now, to Addy's point, and the more and more we see, it's a bevy of injuries that have been slowing him down.
0: Oh, yeah.
2: And the numbers are crazy since the middle of August. But the truth is, he's your horse. You have to ride him. I just couldn't imagine. I mean, this is really simple. Could you imagine the New York Yankees sitting Babe Ruth? Well, we couldn't imagine because we weren't there. But I couldn't even imagine reading the story.
0: Sure,
2: like Babe Ruth was sat because he was in the middle of a long slump. Like, that never happened. The only time Babe Ruth didn't play is if he got sidetracked with a woman or hot dogs and alcohol and never got to the park. I just don't think that you can take a superstar like this and sit him, because at any moment he could break out. And now down 2-0, you're almost to a point where, what do you have to lose?
0: Sure. Well, yeah, if you go down 3-0 and your star wasn't out there, I guess you're getting even more heat from the fan base or the media. You'll never get it right amongst the media. Ohtani, 20 ABs in his 6 postseason games. In that span, 3 hits. He was batting 150. He struck out 7 times in those 20 ABs. 0 postseason home runs or RBI to this point, in a 4.11 OPS. He very obviously physically doesn't have it, but Shohei will go tonight. Addy, we're going to talk a lot about this at 7:20, but give me a preview for that at 7:20 Eastern time here on the Drake Toll Show. Give me a preview of that segment. Will the Dodgers win tonight and pull within a game in this series?
1: Oh, man. You have to. If you're the Los Angeles Dodgers, you got to treat this like it's an elimination game. And Dave Roberts spoke on Ohtani's injury, so we'll see if they're going to sit him or not at 7:20.
0: Mm-hmm. I have it on good authority from Laura Jimenez that kids are no longer playing the game operation, that is not happening anymore. Thank you, Laura Jimenez. Good morning, everybody. It is the Drake Toll Show.
2: One last thing, Drake. Don't you think, doesn't it remind you a little bit of Freddie Freeman in 2024? And I just remember him because he's a star. You know, he battled a ton of injuries. I think it was mostly his ankle. And this was all during the postseason. And the Dodgers actually managed his availability, and he ended up turning in one of the biggest performances in World Series history. I just don't think you can ask Shohei Ohtani to snap out of it, or what you're proving. I think it's risk-reward. I think your reward is way higher if you hang in there with him and have that, okay, you're looking at a point in the lineup where it's a consistent out, or maybe not. You know, maybe not for that much longer. I can't, and I've been racking my brain before this morning trying to think of an instance where a star of this magnitude has ever been benched in a World Series or an NLCS or a Super Bowl or an NFC Championship. I can't think of one.
0: Yeah,
2: that's because
0: yeah,
2: it's never I happened. Mean, that's because it's in, against any kind of conventional wisdom when it comes to winning.
0: Right. Aside from injury examples, which those are deep and wide.
2: Yes.
0: Shohei would not be benched
2: and is this
0: for
2: one
0: performance
2: of those?
0: Alone. Right. He wouldn't be benched for performance alone. It would be for as injured as he's been, and that being the cause for why he's been so poor this postseason. But the Dodgers going out there with a star, and it reminds me a little more so. Maybe the best, most recent example is Aaron Judge with the Yankees. Of Judge and his camp saying, I'm going to play, and the Yankees saying, no, you're not. And there being two very different media approaches with Aaron Judge this postseason on whether or not your star was good enough to go. And for the general public, you thought, all right, there's no way you don't play Aaron Judge no matter how banged up he is. And that became a discourse amongst the New York Yankees after they beat the Red Sox and they were swept by the Rays. This Ohtani situation is injury driven. I don't think there's no case where a healthy Shohei Ohtani who's batting 150 is benched by the Dodgers. This would be injury related, period. And it is clear now that no matter what, they're going to play Shohei Ohtani in Game 3 tonight, the Dodgers and the Brewers in LA. Let's take you to the gridiron. Pete, I really enjoyed it. I want to say this too, and I'm going to take 30 seconds here out of the show. Number one, I've told you this before, you're the best in the business. Two, I have not watched any Florida International football until last night when on ESPNU, our own Pete Souza was on play-by-play, Jacksonville State, Florida International. I didn't know. I did not know Jacksonville State's run game had it like that. This was news to me. You were incredible on the call, and it once again proves that you are the Renaissance man of radio.
2: Thank you very much. It was a very exciting game, and it's even more exciting to be with you here this morning. But it does. There's something, and I think this is our next topic is going to bleed into it. I mentioned to the analyst, Lige Duzable, I worked with last night after the game, because what we had was a barn burner that Jacksonville State won with a field goal. And it was the only game on a Tuesday night in that window, so there were just a ton of people watching. And it gives you the feeling, it's like, what is going on with our sports these days? Are they more exciting than ever? Like, truly, when you think of the college football Saturday we had with Texas, Oklahoma, Alabama, and Georgia, Kentucky, and LSU, those games were amazing. And then we went right into Sunday, which we started with the Eagles and the Jags, and it was 14 and a half hours of crazy football with storylines galore, and then even bled over into the game I had last night where it was a three-point affair with a winning field goal with, you know, 2 seconds left, or a winning field goal was missed with 2 seconds left. But, like, man, what a time to be alive. I mean, sports is just the greatest reality television on the planet, and I think some of the we saw. Look, we're not going to break down Jacksonville State FIU, but we will say, again, a topic that carries on into other games that we saw over the weekend. The clock management, so many of these decisions, I don't know if there's like an extreme micromanagement now on coaches today and players today because of a media cycle that just never stops, right? Never stops. It's just hurtling, right? Nonstop. But again, even in the game I called last night, there were time management issues, and we wake up this morning and there's issues around the time management issues. It's like it never stops. Everybody has something to say, and these coaches are just under a mountain of pressure all the time.
0: Do you Do you feel bad for the coaches, Pete? I guess that's where I'm a bit confused. Because, you know, yesterday's show and even
2: no,
0: on
2: no,
0: Monday,
2: no.
0: spent a good
2: yeah.
0: portion of time talking about how, look, these clock management issues aren't always in the hands of the coaches. And one of the things that we're going to center on a lot today is Washington and Dan Quinn and Jaden Daniels and that move on Sunday, because some new branches, some new stories have unfolded out of the Washington Commanders camp. And I do not think in 2 weeks Dan Quinn will still be the head coach of the Commanders. I'll make that case. I think he'll be fired. But do you have pity for the coaches that are mismanaging the clock here? Because I know fans can blow this out of proportion, and the media can too. But, Pete, I'm looking at the Dan Quinn situation with clock management, or I'm looking at a couple weeks prior with Brian Schottenheimer in Brazil, or I'm watching Nick Sirianni in clock management, or I'm watching Jacksonville State in clock management. And I think the last entity that I have pity for in all this are the multi-million-dollar coaches. Sans Jacksonville State. I haven't looked up that contract today.
2: So, look, here's the deal. I believe that we are in a society now where everyone is looking for their pound of flesh. I'm not trying to be too deep. That's just how it is. And everybody wants somebody to be responsible for everything. And accountability is something that obviously is to the utmost importance, I think, in life and in sports and anything you're doing that matters, anything at all. However, the 24-hour nonstop news cycle, particularly the one that lives on sites like Twitter, you know, social media outlets, whatever you're on, or X, you know, I still call it Twitter. But, and it's not like, you know, I don't have any, like, vendetta. I just call it Twitter because I'm old and that's what I'm used to calling it.
0: Thank you, Pete.
2: But I believe that we are, I go back to some of the all-time, like, clock mismanagement situations, even as recently as, like, Andy Reid in an AFC championship or Andy Reid in a Super Bowl. Like, the Eagles, here's an example in a silo. The Philadelphia Eagles were trying to come back in 2005 in the Super Bowl, whatever number that was, I forget, against the New England Patriots. And they needed to run, like, a two-minute offense. And Andy Reid, for whatever reason, did not have his team playing with the urgency they were going to need to actually win that game. They came back, but they didn't win. They didn't have enough time. And the huge knock on Andy Reid around the country, and specifically in Philadelphia, where I'm from, was like, why didn't he run, you know, why wasn't his offense more urgent? Why were they up on the ball more? You know, remember Donovan McGabb, if you don't, was throwing up because things were moving so fast, and people ultimately said that's a huge part of his legacy. But, like, even that moment in a Super Bowl, right, has nowhere near the shock and awe that from what we saw from Jaden Daniels and Dan Quinn, even the Sirianni thing, all the way back to Schottenheimer. I feel like we are so out for blood in the totality of, like, who we are and the way we judge one another. There is no room for grace in anything now. I don't know if it's like a jealousy because these guys all do stuff that we would want to do, or because, like you said, they make so much money. But the psychology of the situation is scary, how much we have come detached from reality and we're drifting. Like, people make mistakes. Human beings will have setbacks. And some of the most beautiful things about those setbacks is they move forward and they make coaches better. They make players better, right? There are so many lessons to be learned from. When I was a kid, Freddie Brown threw Georgetown was trying to come back against North Carolina in the NCAA championship game. It was the game where Jordan hit the jump shot, cemented or at least kicked off his legacy as an all-time great. And after that possession, Georgetown gets the inbound and they're flying up the court. Freddie Brown is this old school veteran point guard. Freddie Brown is at the top of the key, and for whatever reason, James Worthy flashes up next to him. Worthy's on the opposite team. He's on North Carolina. Freddie Brown throws him the ball. The ultimate bonehead move. You've all seen it in the highlight. James Worthy doesn't even know what to do with the ball. He can't believe that on the last possession of a championship game, this guy just threw me the ball. He had a total meltdown. And a year later, Freddie Brown and Georgetown and Patrick Ewing and John Thompson are back in Seattle, or in Seattle, back in the championship game, right? And they beat Houston and they win the title. And it's an amazing story. It's a story of growth. It's a story of resilience. It's a story of bouncing back. And we don't even give society and players and coaches today the opportunity to have that story, right, where you come back and win the title after an all-time low moment, because we climb on them so much we actually have the tentacles and the movement from these public sentiments where we go after these coaches or players, where coach or player gets fired. They don't even get that chance because the overwhelming sentiment actually gets to owners, team presidents, general managers, and the posse gets to the player or the coach before the player or coach has a chance to atone. And that worries me. It does. And I think we're not living in a realistic society, and I think that owners and general managers get swept up in this. These moves we're all talking about, most recently the ones on Sunday, were ridiculous, and they were egregious, and they deserve accountability. But at what end? To what end, dude? It's getting crazy out there, brother. That's all I'm going to say. And all the people I talked to around the NFL and college coaches, right, recently, college general managers, they all think it's crazy, too. But it's like the train has left the station, and it's an interesting situation, the way the public follows sports and has such a hand in what happens. Because if you go crazy on social media, you can get under the skin of an owner or a GM, and they can make a move.
0: And the biggest example of this would be, we mentioned it, Dan Quinn, Jaden Daniels, and an opportunity to kick a game-winning field goal at overtime, where instead you tie with the Giants because Daniels just falls down in the middle of the field. But you know what, Pete? I don't think the biggest loser of Dan Quinn's post-game press conferences or press conferences on Monday, or Jaden Daniels forgetting where the clock was, I don't think the biggest loser of the situation is either of those guys. The biggest loser of this is Micah Parsons, who went on a tirade yesterday against Jaden Daniels or Dan Quinn and the Commanders. And I am tired of this in the National Football League. What is this? What's coming up next on the Drake Toll Show?
3: Jacksonville got a miracle win last week. Can they make it 2 for 2 across the pond? It's Jaguars and Texans from London. Sunday morning at 9:15 Eastern. Westwood One Sports.
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1: We'll do it live. 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I'll write it and we'll do it live.
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4: I'm gonna brace the brace.
5: All right. Enough of Pete's pansy-ass BS. Let's fire these coaches. It was really sweet. I like what you did there, Pete. You were very kind to all of them. It was almost Gandhi-esque, the way you were coming to their rescue and how we're being too mean, too aggressive. I don't know, man. I for as much as we pay these guys to be mistake-free, there comes a point where, for a guy like Dan Quinn in Washington where you've lost enough games and injuries can't keep being the excuse and your division is bad enough that fans are going to be upset enough that ownership has to make a move. And this isn't the first time it's happened for Dan Quinn. It's not like Dan Quinn's this young upstart coach who needs a little bit more time to figure it out. No, Dan Quinn was the same guy who was the head coach of the Falcons in the Super Bowl 28-3, and then goes to Dallas as the DC, and he's beloved in Dallas. And now he winds up in Washington, where year one goes well, and then after that, you just fall flat on your face. But you know what? I want to take a little reprieve off of Dan Quinn, because the true idiot of our day today, the true idiot of this situation, is somehow no longer Dan Quinn or his quarterback, Jaden Daniels. Instead, it's Micah Parsons, the old Dallas Cowboy turned Green Bay Packer that we haven't seen him play since late last year due to an ACL tear. And man, there is so little keeping Micah Parsons relevant in the National Football League, and thank God. But the one thing that does keep him relevant is this damn podcast that he has, and I'm done. I'm over it. I've had enough of this. Here is Micah Parsons, who can speak freely, First Amendment, do whatever you want, who can speak freely on his own podcast. I'll get into why that's a problem in a second. But here's Micah Parsons on his own show talking about Jaden Daniels and Dan Quinn, two people who have nothing to do with his job.
6: Jaden Daniels probably cost my man Dan Quinn his job, to be honest with you.
7: That's tough.
6: To be honest with you. And I'm a big Jaden Daniels fan. But the reality is, like, he probably cost a lot of people their jobs this past weekend.
7: So you put none of that on the coaches here?
6: Hey, bro, and all respectfully, we get coached so much on these situations that, like, I'm a defensive player, and this programmed to me. I know what to do in those situations.
5: All right, Pete, I agree, actually, with Micah Parsons here. This is on Jaden Daniels. He has the football in his hands, not Dan Quinn at the end of the game. But the first, when I saw this headline yesterday, this was the number one thing on ESPN out of the NFL this morning as far as headlines go. I thought, when can we tax? We talk a lot about tariffs these days. When can we put an infinite tariff on NFL players grabbing a microphone? On Micah Parsons buying podcast equipment, whether it was Mike McCarthy's future and his coaching efforts, what he

0: talked about those on his podcast, whether it was beating down Brock Purdy in the San Francisco 49ers, Kyle Shanahan, whether it was calling out his own teammates, calling out Malik Hooker on his podcast, whether it was bypassing team public relations for injury news and injury timelines without the permission of his franchises, Micah Parsons continues to be a PR problem for every team that he plays for the National Football League overall. He's got thoughts on everything, and man, for this to be a headline, I don't start with whether he's right or wrong about Jaden Daniels or Dan Quinn. I start with, when can we rip the microphone out of Micah Parsons' hands and make this thing stop? Because I am tired. I am tired of NFL players thinking, oh, I'm 29 years old and playing for a franchise, and oh, my ACL's hurt. Let me go wheel around at the Pro Bowl with a little camera with it just up people's skirts and then fly into my podcast room and make fun of everybody else while I can't even play. I am done with Micah Parsons. If we're going to blame anybody for the snafus this weekend, blame Micah Parsons, who's not even on the field right now. Don't start with Dan Quinn or Jaden Daniels. This is a bad era of the NFL from a PR and media standpoint if we're talking Micah Parsons having a microphone and a platform.
1: Well, it's never going to change. It's how it is now. And we have moved into a whole nother realm of reality when
0: not
1: it comes
0: Roger
1: to...
0: Roger Goodell has the courage. Roger Goodell is just one... You can't say...
1: What's he
0: going to
1: do? What could he do?
0: You can't put end cancer on your eye black, but you can say whatever you want on a podcast. Fine. That's a fine.
1: No. That's a very interesting thing that you bring up and put forth, but that is... I think there's something called the First Amendment. I don't even think you can do that. Like,
0: as long as he's not saying that feels like First Amendment as well.
1: I need a minute to think about that, but I know what I'm talking about as far as this whole podcast situation. All right, I'm not going to act like I have all the answers, but this is a situation where we've changed over, and from somebody who worked in sports information, worked in public relations, in the NBA, like. I saw it happen with my own two eyes, and I experienced the platforms that were created for players through Twitter, through podcasts, where they need the media, traditional media, less. They need folks that can help your message get out there. At least they think they do. They need the crafting of that message less. They think that they've got it handled. Now, a lot of times to their own detriment, as we're seeing with Micah Parsons, but... You know, it's not our job to protect Micah Parsons from himself. The only person that Micah Parsons is hurting here is Micah Parsons. Like, he's not really hurting Dan Quinn. He's not really hurting Jaden Daniels. He's hurting himself. All he's doing is furthering the narrative, which at this point in time, by the way, is true, is that Micah Parsons just isn't that well thought out of an individual. And it's things like this that he could possibly say about your locker room when he's on your team that could move your team in the wrong direction when we talk about moving towards a Super Bowl. I'm not saying the dude's a cancer, but it's something that I look at and I see and I think this guy is over his skis and he doesn't quite understand the magnitude of his words and how they come back and impact him. Because let's face it, Drake, if you're walking down the street and everybody is a complete a-hole, right? At some point, you got to look in the mirror and say, I'm the a-hole, right? Can we say that, Addie? Is that close?
2: Yeah. You just can't say the actual word.
0: We're really borderline there, Pete, but you are already a better man.
2: Maybe
0: than
2: we can
0: I.
2: just say, like, I'm the ass, you know? I'm an ass. You can say that.
1: So, okay, there you go. So if you're walking down the street and you're saying that everybody else is an ass, you're the ass. And everybody else knows you're the ass, and you're the last person to find out. And that's what's happening with Micah Parsons and stupid comments like this.
0: Okay, well, then on the other side, let's go to Dan Quinn. Let's put some pressure. If we're going to take Micah Parsons, and the pressure's already on Micah Parsons, we already have made it clear our thoughts on him. Let's give you the thoughts on the coaches that might should be fired after Sunday, or that should be fired, who made bad decisions, who are in jeopardy of losing their job. Here is what Dan Quinn said. I went and spliced together portions of his press conference from Monday. Here's what Dan Quinn said after 24 hours of being able to sit with how his team tied on Sunday.
3: So I'll take you through overtime. We wanted to use some clock after getting into field goal range. There had been four kicks that had been missed in the game. Took entirely too long from there on to execute our strategy, from subbing to clock awareness to clocking the ball. When I told the team and with the coach, like, it was a breakdown that it can't happen. And our time today as a team was spent on the how and the why and make sure that it never does again.
0: All right. I think that the approach to this for Dan Quinn is not only perfectly normal, but a level-headed and fine approach. The issue is I don't care how level-headed you are or how well you approach something like this. And again, Quinn did not have the ball in his hands. Jaden Daniels did. But Quinn is 61, 62, and 1 as a head coach in the NFL. He now has his first tie as a head coach. And since he got to Washington after year one, went well, it's been a disappointment. 5-12 last year, 1-3, 1-3-1 to start this year. You're going to miss the postseason again, and there's really no hope for any hope in Washington. And we had a as you mentioned, Pete, a weekend of just absolute snafus across the board for NFL head coaches. We have a caller, Bruce in L.A. Bruce, we're going to get to you here about 2 minutes here, but I want Pete's thoughts on this before we jump into Bruce. Is Dan Quinn the problem, and is Dan Quinn going to lose his job in Washington?
1: Not till the end of the year, but if the Commanders end up with a losing season, which they probably will. I think he's gone, and I think this is something that will still be talked about in his exit meeting. Yeah, I do. And that's fine, really, because that's the totality of a situation. It is something to be remembered that, you know, he took, or the Commanders did, they took two of the best teams in the league to the brink, or two of the two of the best teams in their division, yeah. Philadelphia and Dallas, to the brink to open the year. Then they beat the defending Super Bowl champions when their quarterback was healthy, was still not healthy. They beat him with Marcus Mariota. You get your quarterback back healthy. Every single game they've played has been really close, and they've shown the ability to maybe recapture the magic that brought them to the playoffs. But they've been making really costly errors at the absolute worst times. And at some point, that's got to come back on the coach. So I agree with you. Like, this is going to cost Dan Quinn his job. You say 2 weeks. I say, you know, 2.5 months or whatever it would be. I think at the end of the season, he's gone. Because you're not going to get rid of Jalen Daniels. But just a couple of things, like major ones. Drake, Pete Carroll on the one-yard line in the Super Bowl, right? Throwing the ball. The interception by Malcolm Butler. Pete Carroll would coach for 8 more years and a lot more success in Seattle. When you look at Andy Reid in the Super Bowl, they beat the Eagles. Do you remember Andy Reid just blew a timeout?
0: Pete Carroll,
1: awful clock management.
0: Tie the Giants. I'm following you, but we're talking about Andy.
1: But what
0: Reid
1: I'm saying is, you could say he lost. Yeah, but you could say he lost the Super Bowl. You could say that Pete Carroll lost the Super Bowl by not giving the ball to Marshawn Lynch one more time. That was the boneheaded of boneheaded moves.
0: You mean Super Bowl champion coach Pete Carroll? Like Andy Reid? You're talking about two legends here. I'm talking about Dan Quinn. I think the difference is I'm talking about Dan Quinn.
1: Okay, and that is fair. But you, and I'm not going to argue that. You're talking about guys with legacies that cemented them in those jobs.
0: Right.
1: Still, what I'm saying is, regardless of what your reputation is among society and sports society in the NFL, these kind of things happen. They happen to everyone. And your point that other coaches with bigger names get more grace, I understand. But let's just not get it lost on ourselves that, like, I've been watching since the beginning of time. I mentioned the Freddie Brown passing to James Worthy in the 1982 National Championship. Joe Pisarcik fumbling the football, the highlight that I was raised on before my time. Herman Edwards, right, the miracle at the Meadowlands, picking up the fumble and running it into the end zone for the Eagles against the New York Giants at the end of the 1976 season. Like, these things have happened throughout sports, and I just don't appreciate how we act like we've planted a flag on the moon each time they do society.
0: Let's go to Bruce. Bruce in L.A. Good morning, Bruce. Your thoughts on this? You're on the Drake Toll Show.
1: Bruce.
4: Good morning, guys. I love the First Amendment. Just love the First Amendment. There's an old thing I learned in university. Without the First Amendment, without the freedom of speech, there's no democracy. I believe that. So it's really nice that you guys are sticking up for that a little bit today. Regarding the coaching, I don't think that coaches in the NFL are hired for high IQs. I just don't. Starting Thursday night, the Tampa Bay head coach, he's up by 14 points. He's got the ball on the one-yard line.
0: Yeah.
4: Fourth down. and all he needs to do is kick a field goal. He's up by 17, and Dallas isn't going to get the ball back three times. He needs 3 scores, and instead he goes for it. I don't know what kind of decision, I don't know who these head coaches are, but he goes for it, and of course he gets stopped, and it gives Dallas a chance. Dallas goes down and scores a 99-yard touchdown after that, and so they're down by 8. And the Dallas head coach, he goes for two. So yeah. They're down by 7. But now they're down by 7. He goes for 2 points, and you don't go for two there because two is a low percentage play. You go for one, and you hope to get it back and get another 7 points and play for the tie. Both moronic decisions. And I don't have to go over the Washington Giant game. You guys already got over that. But in that game, clearly, both teams had opportunities to kick the field goal, and I don't understand why they don't kick a 40-yard field goal. I mean, even if the weather's bad, you try and kick it. If you don't make it, at least, as Michael Jordan once said, at least I'm not afraid of failing. I'm afraid of not trying, you know? And then, of course, so I don't think head coaches are hired for that. And just one other very, very quick point. But the Buffalo Bills, great man, and Joe Brady did the right thing. He kicked the field goal on second down, if you remember, at the winning field goal, because he didn't want to screw around like the other coaches. The Buffalo Bills have a great offense. Josh Allen's probably one of the best players in the world. The problem I see with the Bills for the last 8 years since he's been there is they have no identity. Are they a run team? Sometimes. Are they a pass team? Sometimes. Are they a Superman team? And they don't seem to stick to anything because they got a great run game. Josh can clearly fling that ball around, and he's Superman. But they never stick to one thing, and if you follow the team the last 8 years, they're all over the place, all over every season. They don't have an identity. Thanks, guys.
0: I love it, Bruce. Great take. And
1: George, by the way, let me jump in, Drake. George and everybody else in America. Thursday night, I'm hanging out.
0: You're close, though. You're
1: Bruce. Sorry, Bruce. Bruce. I apologize. I'm getting ready to go to bed. The game's on. It's clear that the Cowboys are going to lose. And I get a text message from the one and only Drake Toll that says, fire the Buccaneers coach. Fire Todd Bowles.
0: Todd Bowles.
1: Did I miss something? Is something
0: fire
1: wrong?
0: Todd Bowles. Kick
1: is something wrong? And you, Drake, anybody that goes for it there on fourth down should be fired. Yep. And I was like, you know, Drake's got a point. That was agreed. That was really coaching malpractice, and we've been in a sea of it since that moment.
0: My thoughts to add to Bruce, and we'll hit a break right here. That NFL coaches aren't hired for their IQ. Bruce has got a point. They're hired to drink Monster energy drinks, to headbutt the players, and to babysit 34-year-old millionaires, and they do a really good job of all of that. And I don't want to dilute it. Some of these guys have crazy brains. Like they work, they operate on a different level. But sometimes, to an extent of like Mike McDaniel, the offensive coordinator for the Chargers, who was the coach of the Dolphins, we know him as this high IQ guy, as this offensive genius. But he's a bad head coach. He's not going to be a very good head coach in the NFL because he's not very good at the whole monsters and headbutt thing. He's not the Dan Campbell kind of guy. Those are the kind of guys you want in your organization. We'll see if, to your point on the Bills there, Bruce, if Joe Brady becomes that. Interesting on the other side of this tie on Sunday, that John Harbaugh's thoughts, that he's happy that he tied the game. I don't like this. We'll play the clip coming back on the Drake Toll Show.
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0: on the other side of the tie on Sunday. We know the Commanders had their snafu at the end of the game, and this is the third time I've used that word, the S word. Careful with it. So after they had their issues with not kicking a field goal, not spiking the ball, clocking it, and then just winning the ball game, and four missed field goals. We heard earlier from Dan Quinn about how field goals have been an issue. Across the way was John Harbaugh, the head coach of the New York Giants. And the Giants are 3-1-1 right now. They're atop the NFC East. They could have moved to 4-1 if they, too, had just taken better care of the ball. But Cam Scadaboo, a late fumble. This was a sloppy game that led to the Giants and Commanders tying on Sunday. But if you ask John Harbaugh about the tie, his thoughts were interesting. And while I think I know where John Harbaugh is going with this, I still don't know if I love the way that he said it. It's time for our biggest losers of the day. Biggest loser number one, John Harbaugh, for being okay with the tie.
1: I told the guys, you know, was it a win? No. Was it a loss? No. It was a tie. How's that make you feel? I'm happy it wasn't a loss. And I'm sad it wasn't a win. So that's how I feel. You know, it's a tie.
0: All right. I'm happy it wasn't a loss is an interesting approach. And he said it out loud for all of us in America to react to. Addy, here's where I want to go with this. I want to take you back to week one. I've slept since then. I know everybody has. But it's when the Saints played the Lions. And the Saints decide to go for two to win the game instead of playing for a tie against Detroit. Ultimately, New Orleans would lose the game. Detroit wins as the two-point conversion failed. I did say back then, I should be clear, I said back then, I wish they would have played for the tie, because in the NFL, it's more of a points game. You want as many, you know, you want to keep as many losses off the board as possible as it pertains to getting into the postseason later in the year and having an unblemished or spotless record or as close to it as you can. Do we agree that the tie here is something that we can be happy with?
2: No. No, okay. I don't want my head coach saying that. Okay. By the way, if the Saints went 1-3-1, oh man, I'm popping the champagne. Oh yeah, I am. But no, I want a coach who's going to be out there and be like, this would have been a time for us to capitalize another win. This would have been against a team in our own division. This would have been the win of the month for us. You need that in a division that is really bad. I mean, Eagles, bad. Cowboys, bad. Like, yeah. That's the kind of head coach I want. I want someone who's going to light a fire under my ass and be like, guys, like, yeah, sure. Like, we went out there and we competed. That's about it. We did not come home with a win, which is the ultimate goal. A tie is, who likes to end in a draw? Even last night at trivia, the Jiggles, we tied for first, but ultimately we lost. But I wouldn't want to tie.
0: Can you detail for me how you ended up losing?
2: Yeah. Okay. So we had to go into a tiebreaker, and the tiebreaker was to guess how many pounds of candy Americans eat every Halloween.
0: Oh, across the board or per person? Because I said 8 pounds per person.
2: Yeah, so across the board, and I think the answer was like 500 million or something crazy.
0: Sorry you didn't get that right. A tie is like kissing your sister. And from an FCC standpoint, I'm not sure if I can say that, but I have said it.
2: Thank God.
3: A little bit suspect.
0: Biggest losers of the day, Westwood One Sports, the Westwood One Sports app. Biggest loser of the day, Tyreek Hill. Ari Mirov tweets, free agent wide receiver Tyreek Hill was found liable for 2 counts of battery against his estranged wife at a civil trial Tuesday in order to pay $500,000 in damages. The jury found Hill not liable on 8 other counts, which included allegations of battery, continuing domestic violence, and assault. The NFL says the matter remains under review under its personal conduct policy, meaning Hill could still face a suspension. Tyreek Hill is not currently on an NFL roster. There have been rumors of, will Kansas City bring him back? And Addy, to be fair, if there's one place who can forgive and forget and hashtag free for, it might just be the Kansas City Chiefs who want to revive the long-gone career of one Tyreek Hill.
2: Man, could you imagine one team with Tyreek Hill and Rashid Rice? Could you imagine that? We're going to get the free Tyreek jerseys out there. We're going to have the shirts and everything. Like, free my man Tyreek Hill. Yeah, we played the audio last week of him when he's like, yeah, when he looked back at the video of what he did, he's like, yeah, you know, I'm going to say it in NFL terms. Went back and looked at the film, and there's definitely stuff I could have done better. It's like, yeah, the thing you could have done better is not beat your spouse. I don't understand why, like, that is so difficult for some of these players, but yes, welcome back to the NFL. We'll welcome you with open arms. It's going to be like that scene at the end of Titanic where they're all welcoming you on the grand staircase right back to Kansas City.
0: Yeah, or The Shining. It's another good example of we welcome you. I have been told, and I don't know what this says about Westwood One Sports or the Savannah Bananas, I've been told by my bosses that if I commit domestic abuse or violence, or if I drive my car really fast into other cars and flee the scene, or if I get into high-speed chases with the police, that I will be fired. Maybe I just work for totalitarian companies. Maybe I work for companies that aren't with it in 2026. That's what I'm starting to wonder, is are these limitations too stringent to put on a radio host? I'm asking those questions. Is Tyreek Hill and most NFL players are getting away with anything and everything? I'm very regrettably going to have to bring this up, too, for our biggest losers of the day. The New Orleans Saints. Addie Bates' own New Orleans Saints. You want to take this one, actually, Addie, and give it to the world? I'd like your unabridged thoughts before I tee you up for it.
2: Oh, beautiful. All right. So Gail Benson, the owner of the Saints, she came out and she said, I will not make excuses and I will not accept this level of performance as our standard. I'm committed to making the decisions necessary to improve this team. Everyone in this organization understands the urgency. We must prepare better, execute consistently, and correct the mistakes that are costing us the games. Yeah.
0: Okay. Mm-hmm. It sounds like she's saying she wants to fire Kellen Moore. That feels a little extreme to me. Feels a little premature, a little early, a little extreme to fire Kellen Moore. Remember, the Bucks started really slow, or the Bucks actually started hot and finished slow last year. It's a long NFL season. The Saints have time to rally back. It was the Texans that started super slow a year ago and still made the postseason. I'm not all the way out on the New Orleans Saints yet.
2: I'm not out on Kellen Moore. I don't think he has that grit, and I don't think he has, like, you know, that kind of personality where it's like, oh, man, this guy gets me fired up. I mean, he's very mellow. He's very level-headed.
0: For sure.
2: I think this organization is still tied up with bad contracts and bad deals that they made with Loomis, their general manager. I think he's the big problem here. And so right now they're playing with, they got two guys that are real healthy, I think, and it's two guys maybe because Tyler Shuck's hand is also all messed up. So, yeah, this team is bad. It's going to be another rebuild. I really wanted them to win the South, but I just don't see it happening this year. I think they gave fans false hope early in the season, and then they just kind of crapped the bed, you know, since then.
0: In or out on Tyler Shuck?
2: With the healthy left hand, I'm in on him. I think he's good. I think against the Falcons, I don't think he was the problem. I think it was that offensive line. I think the defense couldn't stop the run game. But don't worry, their defensive coordinator, Brandon Staley, said that they could stop them last year. So who cares about this year? Who cares about this year? That's, and then they have some injuries that are plaguing them.
0: Biggest losers of the day. Chris Olave has been top-notch. When Jordan Tyson comes into the fold, the young wide receiver who's still in the IR, when he comes back from injury, Arizona State kid, they'll be just fine. I think that adds another piece to your offense that unlocks some things. Running back position is still a big question mark for New Orleans. But final biggest loser of the day, Justin Herbert. I don't know what happened after he tied the knot with Madison Beer, but it's the one time that Beer has really let me down in life. Justin Herbert, per Kalshi Sports, ranks 39th out of 40 NFL quarterbacks in PFF grade. The only quarterback ranked lower is Cooper Rush. To put that into college football terms, Justin Herbert is just as bad as Dylan Raiola. And that's really, really bad.
3: There are not 32 quarterbacks in this league better than me. I know that for sure.
0: Herbert is now leading a winless Chargers team, and the love-struck young quarterback is, he's not even young anymore, it's a veteran now. The love-struck quarterback, their season may be over as their trek for Addie Bates' 0-9 continues. She is Addie Bates producing. Laura Jimenez runs the board. Pete Souza co-hosting today. And when we come back, the Rams cut their kicker. Finally. But now what? On the Drake Toll Show.
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5: Can we go thrift shopping?
6: I mean, what is he? What's the quote from Benchwarmers? He's like, "You still suck. You're still fat." It's red. I'm telling you, man. I cannot do this Harrison Viva stuff. I can't do it. He's known as the thicker kicker as he competes at Missouri, and he nails a 63-yard field goal to beat Kansas State one game. He's like this hometown Columbia hero. You go to Como, Columbia, Missouri, and Harrison Beavis is this hero, this cult figure, this Paul Bunyan of, I mean, he weighs as much as Paul Bunyan. This Paul Bunyan figure in the SEC and college football at Missouri, and then he kind of goes away for a bit. We don't hear from him. Next thing you know, he turns up in the United Football League, and then we find him on the roster for the LA Rams. I'm talking one of the best rosters in all of the National Football League, and the novelty is, funny, the guy's chubby. Like, that's what we make our whole bit about around Harrison Meavis. And I started reckoning with the fact yesterday, you know, I'm sitting there and we had done the show and we get through a 3 hours of radio. And I'm like, was I too mean to the guy? Did I say love handles one too many times? Did I dig into Harrison Meavis? Did we give him like too many salad quotes and whatnot? And then I started scrolling through Twitter and I really felt bad when I see the news break from Ian Rappaport. The Rams are moving on from kicker Harrison Meavis. Per me and Mike Garofalo, as coach Sean McVay authors a special team shakeup, they are signing Blake Groupie off the Jets practice squad. And I started to feel bad. I was like, okay, don't beat a big guy while he's down. Don't rub it in on Harrison Meavis here. Only for, and this is just the most brutal part, only for Meavis' social media habits to be exposed. And women are posting DMs that he sent them, and none of them are incredibly invasive. None of them are just like these grotesque things, but they're all like, "Hey, why'd you unfollow me?" And like, "Yo, pretty girl." they're all really all these alleged DMs. Again, none of them are like these crazy. You see some weirder things come out of SEC quarterbacks by and large. They're Snapchats. Harrison Meavis is just a goofy guy with no game and some love handles who's trying to say hello to the ladies of Columbia, Missouri. And he was let go yesterday so that the Rams could sign Blake Groupie. And to make it far funnier, Groupie is 5'7", 153 pounds. And it's time for today's obituaries. Dead today, the entirety of the Los Angeles Rams special teams unit. You went from the thicker kicker to the thinner kicker. As small as the kid could get, Blake Groupie is now the starting kicker for the LA Rams. Let's bring in local expert Addie Bates, notable New Orleans Saints fan. This is the same Groupie of New Orleans Saints fame. I would like to apologize for my microaggressions against Harrison Meavis and and his weight yesterday. I do not want to double down on that after he lost his job. But the Rams decided, okay, we had two kickers for the size of one. Let's now get half a kicker for the size of one. In comes Blake Groupie.
7: This is the same guy. I don't know if you remember this, when he went to the Colts last year. And he was like, I'm excited to be on like a competitive team, a winning team, basically dissing the Saints. And then he kind of remembered halfway through the season, oh, this is the Colts. Like, this is the Colts. This is when Danny Dimes afterwards, like, oh, wait, this guy's actually, no, there's Daniel Jones. So I already don't like this. I don't like him. If you're on the Jets practice squad, I don't think you're pretty good. But, yeah, they went from Big Papa all the way down to our 5'7 little guy, our little man.
6: I think we are inching closer to Dead Today, Pete Souza, for the final segment of our first hour. But I think
8: alive
6: we're inching
8: today.
6: We're inching closer to Pete being back, and there he is. Pete, they fired the fat guy. I mean, the Rams cut Harrison Meavis. Sorry.
9: He's got to go on a diet.
8: Not too long after Mean Girls Day.
6: Pete, if I may, I'm so sorry here. We do have audio we played yesterday of Sean McVay reacting to Harrison Meavis missing the kick at the end, two kicks, including the blocked field goal at the end of the game after the Rams lost. Sean?
9: But he's got to go on a diet. He's a fat guy. Wow. Got to go on a diet fast.
8: The poor guy. I mean, he couldn't have been in two places at once, right? He was too busy getting cut. He wasn't at a rally anywhere.
6: He's going to play left guard at some point soon. He's going to be a really good left guard.
7: Yeah, two places at once. He was missing the field goal and then at the buffet line and the freaking whatever, like,
8: you guys, Addie, that is tough. I mean, you guys are really now. We're getting towards the bottom of the barrel.
6: Hey, the dude likes to eat. Come on.
7: Yeah, and he's a gooner with no game.
8: I feel terrible for him.
6: Okay.
8: That we have making his.
6: You say bacon?
8: And we have.
6: You say bacon?
8: Huh?
6: You say bacon? Harrison Meavis. I mean, he.
8: This is rough, guys.
6: You're just as bad for laughing. You're just as bad for laughing.
7: You see how this looks, right?
8: I see how he looks, and I see where you guys are going, and. Yeah, that's unfortunate. It really is. Come on, guys.
6: It is just an observation. And, Pete, it did. Yeah, I mentioned it a second ago while you were offline playing with yourself that Harrison Meavis' direct messages have been exposed.
8: I would have been so lucky.
6: Have been exposed. And the guy, he likes the ladies. They just didn't love him back very much. And that happens sometimes in life. And it's
8: happened to him in football too.
6: Yeah, the Rams didn't love him back either, and Harrison Meavis has been cut for Blake Groupie. On a lighter note, pun intended, we are in our obituaries today. Dead today, James Cook. That's the Bills' starting running back. Here is Bills' head coach Joe Brady on James Cook after he fumbled twice on Monday night.
10: Yeah, no, I mean, right now we're putting the ball in harm's way, and we know the way that we lose football games is we turn the ball over, right? And, you know, our two best players turned the ball over last night, and, you know, James has put the ball on the ground, and it's, look, he's doing so many good things running the football, right? And I don't want to lose sight of how great he's running the ball right now, but we're putting the ball on the ground, and it's negating all the positive. And I have all the confidence in him. That's why I put him right back out there. But there are obviously, at some point, there has to be consequences to when we're putting negative stuff out there.
6: Pete, this is the NFL's leading rusher from a season ago who fumbled twice, and his head coach did not mince words. Joe Brady was serious about this. Was he too serious?
8: No, I think, honestly, that on the back end, that's exactly what he needed to be. Because I was shocked at how, after the fumble, they got the ball back with a second life, and they gave it right back
6: to
8: him. They
6: ran him. Yep, they ran him.
8: And I thought to myself, wow, that's a brilliant coaching move, because you're just trying to mentally let the guy off the schneid, but on the back end, you're letting him know, like, by no means, buddy, are you, like, above, you know, any punishment for making the same mistake over and over again. Don't get too comfortable. So I think it kind of keeps him... on his toes and moves him towards being a better protector of the football. But at the same time, when it really mattered, he had his running backs back.
6: Yeah, and again, James Cook led the NFL in rushing yards a year ago. Like, this is a very good running back. He's a great running back, borderline elite, and we don't talk about him enough. And the guy just fumbled twice in a game. Like, I mean, we can't sue the guy for fumbling. I mean, this has happened. Every great running back has fumbled the ball in a football game before. And he's a very fit guy, so we're not going to make fun of him. We're not going to be able to pile on here. James Cook looks really good right now. Pete, I have no qualms with James Cook. And I would push back a bit and say, Joe Brady, you can do it in-house. Just say, hey, James, that can't happen. You know it can't happen. It is a bit odd that we brought it to the media the way that Joe Brady did.
8: I think he brought it to the media to make a point, though. I really do. I think Okay. Maybe something in the aftermath of that game, maybe he didn't love James Cook's body language following the game. Maybe James Cook was like almost too happy and excited, and maybe he was like, hey, let me get your attention, brother.
6: We should be clear. He may have not liked James Cook's body language, but he did probably like his body. His body's fine. He's very, again, very fit. He's got abs. He's a good-looking guy. Those are your obituaries today. That is who is dead today. It is time for the quickie. Top five headlines in all of sports.
8: Bring it on, Addy.
6: Addy Bates reads them. Drake told Pete Souza, respond. Pete, you've got the first one. Addy, I'm going to go ahead and read this one if you don't mind. I'd like to take the first shot at this.
7: Why
6: I've
7: am never, I in here?
6: I've never read the quickie before. Pete, Los Angeles Rams opt to cut kicker Harrison Mevis after two missed field goals on Monday. Will sign Blake Groupe.
8: I think it's the right move. Unfortunately, I didn't think he was ready for the windfall of public backlash surrounding his physical appearance by the folks at Westwood One on the Drake Toll Show. This is like a compound fracture for our former Rams place kicker. But from a football sense, if Sean McVay is making the move, I think it's... And this goes back to your point, actually, Toll, about how everything the Rams are doing right now is setting the table for this like Super Bowl run.
6: Right, to play the
8: Super Bowl back at home in L.A. where they won it 5 years ago. Because you can't have a kicker that takes the field and you're like 50-50. I don't know if he's going to make this if you want to be a Super Bowl team. You know, and honestly, some of these things, these transgressions, special teams-wise, can make your team better down the stretch. Like, this setback will probably set the Rams up for success in a critical situation down the stretch. Might as well find this out now on October 13th, the day they cut him, than, you know, January 20-something. Addie's ready to laugh the whole time. I mean, she just can't get enough of this.
7: Whoa. I was not laughing. I'm not laughing now. I'm very professional.
6: Not to... And maybe it has no correlation, but you mentioned October 13th. It was actually the day of least resistance among seismic activity in the Los Angeles area.
8: Oh my gosh.
6: Interesting. You cut one guy and just the entire tectonic plates shift and change. Headline number two. This one's for you, Addy. Good morning.
7: Good morning. Welcome
6: to the show, huh? How about this, huh? I'm going to do the quickie today. Tampa Bay starter Freddie Peralta, one fastball after another past the Cleveland Guardians on Tuesday and pitched his team to a 3-1 victory. Guardians Rays tied at a game apiece.
7: Man, so they got him at the deadline. They got him from Milwaukee, and this was a pitcher who was struggling once he got with Tampa, but it's when you can perform when it matters. And Mevis couldn't do that with the Rams, but Peralta can do that for the Rays here in the postseason. He was dealing. He actually threw one of his fastest, I think the fastest fastball he's ever thrown in his career yesterday. And I think that's a mixture of adrenaline. Hey, we were just down 0-1 against the Guardians. We're coming back up here. And he dominated. Now, he also had a little help from Jose Ramirez, the Guardians third baseman, who had a little bit of a little snafu out there. We're going to use that word 4 times today on the show. We're going to see how many times we can use that word. And that helped him. But, man, he was dealing. He was shoving. And, yeah, the Rays took game one, two, just like someone over here thought they would.
6: Yeah, Addy did call
8: it. He was shoving.
6: The Rays won last night.
7: Mevis was shoving meatballs and subs in his mouth.
6: Fatty butterball,
7: double wide.
6: Mevis heard that Justin Herbert's been serving up meatball subs and asked to be traded to the Chargers.
8: Harrison Cheez-It.
6: Harrison Cheez-It is good, Pete. It's good. Third headline
8: Harrison
6: today.
8: Reese's Pieces.
7: God, look at those.
6: Get Eddie, while Pete's doing this, can you please find that tweet, the direct quote of the tweet that was that she's referencing a tweet that came out yesterday. It was just really good. Pete, in the meantime, NFL suspends the Rams left tackle Jackson for 2 games after he punched a Bills player following Monday Night Football's loss.
8: I'm surprised that the suspension, I mean, 2 games is sufficient, because anything more than that is a lot, especially when,
6: okay,
8: you know, it's all relative. You see how much these guys make game checks-wise. I mean, that really can hurt a guy financially. Again, it's all relative. It's not like he's making what the person is stocking shelves at the grocery store, but it's his chosen profession and what he's paid. He's
6: making more than Harrison Davis, for sure, but yeah.
8: Right now, yes. And really, you got to have more control than that after.
6: Oh, yeah.
8: Particularly, like, you're not going to sneak that in, dude. Like, yeah, the game's over. People are dispersing from the actual field of play. But, like, if that's in the street, you're going to get arrested. If it's inside the building, you're going to get suspended. Like, what are you doing? Like, you have to be smarter than that. You just do. And now you've cost yourself money and you've cost your team an asset. And it's a shame that we see this stuff over and over again, because that is unexcusable. Like, I get it, in the heat of battle, you're kind of like between the lines, you go crazy, you throw a punch or a shove. But after a game like that, when you're trying to cool off, that's just dumb. That's very dumb.
6: Addy, do we have the Meavis tweet?
7: Unexcusable. Yeah, here's the tweet. The NFL has fallen in love with Harrison Meavis, the thicker kicker. And then it says Harrison Meavis misses one kick. And then it says a freaking blubbering hog beast barbecue sauce all of his mouth, plant food covered in frosting. That's why he can't kick the ball. That, and he runs out of breath during the effing windup.
6: It is interesting how if you play poorly, the internet will find you. Every time.
7: Blubbering hog beast.
6: We'll find you. It is the quickie top 5 headlines in all of sports. We're on our 4th headline today. Addy Bates, the Dodgers will start Ohtani in Game 3, down 2-0 against the Brewers, headed back to L.A. tonight.
7: Ooh, I'm so excited to talk about this next segment, because Ohtani, we know he's very injured. It's not like he's just going through a slump. Uh-huh. Like, the man is injured on the right side and the left side. That's both sides of the body. Just like one's on top and one's on bottom. Like, he is actually injured, and that's why he's not performing well. I have friends, reporters who are there on the scene, and they're telling me his batting practice looks terrible. Said it yesterday. They said it looks like Ohtani's evil twin brother out there. He can't swing the bat that well.
6: The gambling.
7: You see him at the plate.
6: Evil twin brother, to be fair.
7: He keeps adjusting his shirt and stuff, and it's kind of getting next to that oblique. He's injured, guys. Like, this is like Aaron Judge, their captain, missing the ALDS. He is injured. It's not that he's just going through a slump. So whenever you're a super team and you have that much depth.
6: He's adjusting his shirt? Like when Harrison Meavis gets in the pool?
8: What if Harrison Meavis walks to the plate in his place?
7: Well, he'd have if I remember physics, boy will be able to get that ball far. He's got more mass to go boom. It's the big sexy.
8: Yeah.
6: Big sexy. Good. Last headline today, and this is one we covered early on in the show. We'll get back to you here in about 40 minutes. Micah Parsons. Pete says that Jaden Daniels probably cost my man Dan Quinn his job.
8: He's not wrong. I mean, potentially at the end of the year, we could see Dan Quinn's livelihood and job with the Commanders come down to this boneheaded play. I've talked to people around the NFL, specifically yesterday, and it's like, you get that. Like, he more than likely, Daniels did, got reminded right before the play what the situation was over that transmission. Oh, yeah. And he just had the ultimate brain fart. And he was accountable, but like accountable-ish. There were too many whees in Jaden Daniels' statement after the game. That being said, everybody knows whose fault it is. But consequences usually start at the top. And although Daniels is at the top of the payroll, making him untouchable, you know, the head coach here is not untouchable as far as what they're pouring into him resource-wise. And he's got to fall. If somebody goes, it's going to be Dan Quinn.
7: Harrison Mevis is wondering if you just said uncrustable. Did you say uncrustable towards the end there?
8: No. He doesn't like jelly.
6: Too many fruits involved. That's Addie Bates, produces. Pete Souza is the co-host. Laura Jimenez runs the board. That is the quickie. 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Shohei Ohtani will play tonight. And that's really bad news for the LA Dodgers. Here's why. Next on the Drake Toll Show.
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7: 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Yes.

0: Tonight, the L.A. Dodgers-Milwaukee Brewers Game 3 with the Dodgers trailing 2-0. These little world champions, man. This is the L.A. Dodgers we're talking about. And now they got a banged-up Shohei Ohtani. Addie Bates produces. She said it earlier. He's got a banged-up left side. He's got a banged-up right side. He's got a banged-up every side. No home runs. No RBIs this postseason. Shohei's in a blender. Yet he's still going to start tonight. And as we recap the biggest stories of the day across Westwood One Sports, the Westwood One Sports app, it is the Drake Toll Show. Pete Souza alongside me now joining us to talk all things college football is J.D. Pickell of On3. Good morning, boss. But here's what I want to do. I want to do a little experiment with you here. You know, because you and I, when we first started hosting shows together in Waco, Texas, we had to talk Baylor Equestrian. We talked a lot of Equestrian on that show. We had a three-hour radio show every day that could only talk Baylor sports. We dug into tennis. If there was a topic on handball at Baylor University, J.D. Pickell became the expert. J.D., I didn't even prep you for this one, man, but you've been there. You're a college football player. Have you ever been hurt on the left side and the right side and your team asked you to go?
1: Well, first of all, that description

0: me being an expert on anything besides like Baylor football and then well-led on Baylor basketball is extremely generous. So thank you for that. Left side or right side? I don't think so. Big fan of left side, strong side. Like that was always a big like rallying cry for myself, but never an ambidextrous injury for your boy here. Thankfully so. But
1: That's good.
0: No, I mean, shout out Shohei for that.
1: I didn't know if I wanted to start, because Pete had the call last night on Jacksonville State and FIU on ESPNU. So I thought, do we start him Shohei Ohtani or do we start him with Jacksonville State? And in the end, it was the Dodgers that prevailed. But JD, going into a massive weekend of college football this weekend, it's still Wednesday. It's that holding period of you can still recap last Saturday and dive into this weekend. But the chaos of the SEC has been one thing I've seen brought up a lot. And it starts with a team like Texas losing to Oklahoma this last weekend, or where Florida or Kentucky sits. Is it good for the SEC that even its brass is now eating each other alive?
0: You know, I don't think so. I think there's a lot of people in the preseason that had the opinion of, well, hey, this is the year a 9-3 team gets into the college football playoff. Like, hey, if Ohio State loses to Texas, no problem. They can still find their way in, and vice versa for Texas. Like, I think that as long as we have people in a room, Drake, that are sitting down and trying to figure out who the best 12 teams in the country are with some massive stipulations on that based on the conference bids and all that, like, there's going to be teams that have less losses that our human nature cannot avoid looking at and saying, you know what, losses this, losses that. That team is 10-2. Another team is 9-3. Like we saw last year, Drake, 11-1 BYU got left out. We right. had a 10-2 Vanderbilt, 10-2 Utah got left. So I still have to say, if the goal is, and it is for the majority of the country now, based on the structure of things, to make the college football playoff, like you could tell yourself in October that it's good to have some conference strength in the middle. But I think at the end of the day, man, it's going to be about, do you have less than two losses, and do you fit my optics for me in my mind to make the college football playoffs? So to answer your question, not at all. I think it is going against the grain for the SEC.
1: But as long as I've known you, you've been kind of anti-expansion of the college football playoff. I don't know how your opinions maybe evolved on that, but is it a bad thing that Texas can lose a game in the middle of the season and still win a national championship?
0: Gosh, I mean, you're just throwing gas down the middle of the plate, and I'm on my back foot right here, ready.
1: Good morning. It's early. It's early.
0: I mean, I'm Sammy Sosa with a corked bat. I hate it, Drake. I hate all of it. Like, I wish that the Ohio State loss mattered in week two. Like, I think it sucks, quite frankly. Now I have become more okay with the 12-team playoff because of the fact that it allows teams to evolve a little bit. Like, I think it's fair to say, hey, what you are in September is not what you are in November, and if that November version of you is good enough to go on and run and win the whole thing, like, we can have a conversation about that. But the college football that we grew up on was, hey, buddy, if you go out there and lose a game, it's not a primetime matchup against an Ohio State, Texas, or a Texas, Oklahoma. Like, if you go out there and you drop the ball against Furman, like, hey, that matters a lot. Like, nowadays, you could drop the ball to Furman, drop the ball to NIU at Notre Dame, and go in the rest of your games, and if you're 11-1 and you finish strong enough and impressive enough, you get in the playoff. I think that's terrible. I think what's made college football amazing is the regular season. So I'm riffing on playoff expansion a little bit too much, probably for us in October, but cannot stand it. Cannot stand it. Hate it.
2: J.D. Pickell with On3 talking to us this morning. J.D., last night I'm calling this game Jack State and FIU, and we do a promo for ESPN Saturday ABC triple header, and we get to BYU Notre Dame, and they put up the projections and the percentages, the ESPN computer, of, you know, Notre Dame 83% going to the college football playoff, BYU about 41-42%, which to me makes me even think that there is a world we live in where there could be two Big 12 teams in. Now, BYU is going to have to take care of business against Notre Dame if that's even going to be a prospect. You have talked about the fact that BYU's got to play meathead football on the perimeter, and that success is going to determine what else is available for them in this game against Notre Dame. Can you give a little bit more context to that? Like, what exactly are you looking for as far as the meathead football, which I love, is concerned, and why BYU needs to take advantage of that?
0: So, first of all, watching BYU on film this week, which is a kind way to say watching a lot of their games on broadcast footage this week, They love to start a lot of their, I mean, just their whole offense with no L.J. Martin right now.
1: Yeah.
0: Has started with, hey, let's get the ball out wide. Let's attack these DBs. And with the size that BYU has at tight end, like they got average 6'4", 240-ish is unofficially what they're at. They want to get their big tight ends blocking your little fast DBs and put hands on them and start the drive that way and get them, one, in like positive down and distance. So we're starting like, you know, second and three, whole playbook's open, things like that. But even more importantly for them, like they want to get your defense rocking and rolling. They want to get you triggering quickly to the sideline. They want to get you playing instinctual and make you think you know what's coming. And then when that happens, it's some pre-snap movement. It's some window dressing. Again, your DBs are already flying to the perimeter and going outside thinking they know what's happening. And then it's Bear Bachmeyer back the other way up the middle and getting some misdirection. So all that's to say, like, I think that has to be a table setter for BYU. I think that their tight ends have got to win in space, and guys like Legend Glasker have got to get something going in space. Because if you can't get Notre Dame rocking and rolling, and you have to just go, you know, personnel for personnel against the Irish, as impressive as I've been with this BYU team to this point in the year, I don't love that matchup, and I think the spread indicates that for BYU. So all things considered, it's got to start out wide, and those tight ends have got to win in those block-on-block matchups.
1: He is J.D. Pickell of On3 joining the Drake Toll Show, Westwood One Sports, the Westwood One Sports app. J.D., thanks for being up early with us and doing a quick hitter today. Last thing I got for you, and, man, it's cool. I got chills there as I was listening to you talk about UT and then BYU and these games, knowing that you, myself, and Pete were all in Waco at the exact same time. I mean, of all the cities in the world, a spot with zero sea turtles, probably because of all those plastic straws. Like, just this little town in Texas has produced some dudes with microphones. And man, it's incredibly cool to see how your career has ascended now covering games like this one, Indiana and Ohio State. And I know that you've had a lot of thoughts on this one this week. I think... In a world where, like you mentioned, the expanded college football playoff, both of these teams can still get in, but it feels like this one's weighted heavier for Ohio State, who already has a loss. Do they go on the road and win at noon, I should say, on Fox?
0: One, I appreciate that preface. Who would have thought Waco, Texas, factory, huh? Factory for sports media. Who would have thought? To answer your question, I think it absolutely is. And in that way, I like Ohio State to be the urgent team. I like Josh Hoover. I don't know if y'all feel this way. Like, I trust Kurt Stignetti with my life.
1: Yeah.
0: I would let Kurt Stignetti house it, watch my dog I don't have, like all these things.
1: Yeah.
0: To me, Josh Hoover feels a lot like that friend that I'm just supposed to trust because I trust Kurt Stignetti. Like, I like Josh Hoover. I like the end zone to pick. I mean, his numbers have been extremely impressive. I thought what he did against Nebraska and being timely was really admirable. But I'm still not 100% sold that we're not going to get a relapse game or a relapse moment from him. Give him a ton of credit for the way he's cut down turnovers and played more efficient. But all that's to be said, I'm like, man, it's still one of the most like deceptive coordinators in college football, Matt Patricia. And it's still a team in Ohio State, like you just mentioned, that like has to have this one. Like, I do not think Ohio State in any world, but definitely not in a 12-team expansion, like feels comfortable having their second loss before November with still having to play Oregon. The Michigan game is always weird. So I think the desperation of Ohio State actually pays dividends here. I like the Indiana defense. I think there's a little bit of cracks in the armor, and I don't think this is quite the same AI Indiana, where they don't make mistakes, they don't beat themselves. I think we see one mistake give it away for Josh Hoover. I think Ohio State gets it done. Like, I'm 24-17 to get it done in Bloomington.
1: Love it. I the Kurt Cignetti take is awesome too. Like, yes, that's the guy you trust, but can you trust the son? Can you trust the kid here? Like, I know that David Smoke is going to get the job done, but when Craig walks in, it's like, all right, now what's the dynamic? You know, how does the studio move around here? How does it move around here? He's JD Pickell with On3 at JD Pickell on Twitter. You can follow his coverage of college football this weekend and every weekend. JD, thanks again for your time.
0: Paulus, you all the best. Enjoy your Wednesday.
1: I love it. We're one day closer to college football, and we are today closer to the LA Dodgers and Milwaukee Brewers. I teased it a bit there, and I gave you the note and nugget you needed to know is that Shohei Ohtani is going to play and going to play hurt tonight. But if Shohei Ohtani is going to play hurt and he's not playing well, Does that make the Dodgers the idiots of the day? I think so. Next on the Drake Toll Show.
3: Can Seattle steady the ship after losing 2 of 3? Will Sean Payton get Bo Nix back to tossing touchdowns? 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

0: Did you know Foster the People have more than just this song?
1: Oh, yeah.
0: I have recently been informed that they're like a real, people really like Foster the People. And I've started to open up their catalog.
1: Helena Beat, right? That's a good song, right?
2: Yes, they have a lot of songs. This entire album has like 5 hits.
0: I'm in now. I mean, I'm in. I've bought into Foster the People. I've become a fan. And they still sell out shows to this day, which is really cool.
1: It's only
0: congrats
1: been
0: 15 to Foster
1: years,
0: the People.
1: Drake. Thanks for finally
0: Red
1: joining
0: Rocks
1: us.
0: And yeah, it has been a while, I guess. Man, here's the deal. Shohei Ohtani's hurt. Okay?
1: What are we doing?
0: What's the goal? Is this the goal now?
2: What's going on?
0: I understand that you could, but remember the Yankees played this. They did this whole game with Aaron Judge. We just saw this with the New York Yankees and whether or not Judge would play in the postseason in the wild card of the ALDS. And the big question marks were around Judge's health, not performance, but health. And with Ohtani, because of his health, his performance has lacked. He has 3 hits in 28 postseason. 0 home runs, 0 RBI. He has a 4.11 OPS. Ohtani has not been good. But here is Dave Roberts on Shohei Ohtani's status going into tonight's Game 3, which is a pretty pivotal game, down 2 games to zip in the series. Tonight's Game 3 for the Dodgers.
3: We're listening to Shohei, and we're going to support the crap out of him and believe in him. And that's it. You know, and it's like he can go out there and throw out 4 hits or no hits. And it's like it doesn't change our process and how we're going about it and believing in him. So, I mean, at the end of the day, that's kind of dumbing it down, I guess.
0: This can might we make the Dodgers, by the way, Pete. I'm ready for your take here, but it's going to make them my idiot of the day.
4: Idiot of the day.
1: I agree with you to a degree. But my issue is, let's take a walk down memory lane. Uh-huh. And young Petey Souza is hanging out over at TJ Sachs' house. It's a Saturday night, 1988. Okay. And
0: where is TJ now?
1: Kirk Gibson. TJ is, I think, in Charleston, South Carolina.
0: Cool.
1: Yeah, he's living a good life. He's a great guy, great athlete. And Jesse Shute was there too. We had a sleepover. And we get to see Kirk Gibson hobble to home plate right around this time of year against Dennis Eckersley, right? The heartbeat of the Dodgers is going to pinch hit in game 1 of the World Series. And he laces, didn't really launch, laces a home run over the right field wall. And there we go. One of the greatest moments in not Dodgers history, baseball history.
0: Right.
1: Okay. I don't believe what I just saw was the radio call from Jack Buck. And that came after Tommy Lasorda would not put him in the game. He couldn't start him, right? And he put a charge in the team at the most opportunistic time. Is that what the Dodgers need to do with Ohtani? You know, like set him aside, put him on ice, and in a situation where it just feels right and magic could be on the horizon, then you utilize it. Right? I mean, that could be the move. Because clearly the everyday operation, because of the injuries, has just not something that's been tenable.
0: If I can, before Addy, I didn't give enough context here. Aaron Judge did not play for the Yankees in the postseason. The Yankees said, Judge is not ready. Judge said, Judge is ready. What Dave Roberts just gave you in that clip is saying, we're following Shohei. If he says he wants to play, we're going to let him play. It's the opposite strategy of what New York did. And so I want to give you that. I should have unpacked that a bit more going into this. Addy?
2: The other day, I was producing the NLCS Game 2 pregame show, and one of the producers left, and I was like, well, I'll let you know if there's a fire. And he said, if there's a fire, don't be a hero, Addy. Just get out of here and leave. And that's what Shohei Ohtani's trying to do here. He's trying to be a hero. Instead of relying on his teammates to pick up the slack, you know, have this great story of Shohei Ohtani has to sit in Game 3 because he's injured and he's not doing well, and his teammates can lift him up, and they can go to a Dodgers victory. That should be the story here, and he should trust his teammates. I understand wanting to play. I understand that. But he's actually hurting the team more right now by playing. He can't swing the bat.
1: Do you think he's being selfish?
2: Yeah, I do. I do. I'm sure there's maybe some money wagered on this somewhere, and his translator and the jail cell's watching this on a little, like, 12-inch TV going, oh, there's my boy Shohei again. But I really think that he's being selfish here. He's injured. He's not doing well. There are other players on that team who can pick up the slack. I know the name is flashy, and I know he's really good, but this iteration of Shohei Ohtani that we've seen for the last 2 months is not the Shohei Ohtani that we've seen last year, the previous season. Even Joe Maddon said that. Joe Maddon, a former manager in the league, he said, this does not look like the same Ohtani that we saw last season.
0: Yeah. We got Blake Snell and Robert Gasser going toe-to-toe tonight. Two guys who have been lights out this postseason, and Blake Snell is a big name in Major League Baseball. Here is Snell, Ohtani's teammate, on facing a team like the Brewers, as hot as the Brewers are.
5: Don't think about last year because it has nothing to do with this year. It's a completely different team. Just from, you know, experience, growth, mindset, discipline, where they're at. Even the way that Pat Murphy, like the way Pat's talking is way different than how he's talking last year. I watch all their interviews. I notice how they talk. A lot of one-on-one competition is like a key for them. And even the way that Pat talks and how he talks to the team is way different than last year.
0: Addy, scared isn't the right word. Maybe it's respect. Maybe it's a mix between scared and reverence here. But it's obvious, you heard it from Blake Snell here, who would be the ace of 15 clubhouses in Major League Baseball, but is the Dodgers' third-best starting pitcher. You heard it from Blake Snell there. They've got a ton of respect for what the Brewers bring. You're playing a hurt Shohei Ohtani against a Brewers team that is operating on a different level. That's another piece of this. The Brewers are playing incredibly well right now. The Dodgers are not. Throwing a hurt guy out there against them, ill-advised in my opinion.
2: Best team in baseball. Best team in baseball, the Brewers are. And Pat Murphy, yeah, and the Brewers are a totally different team from last season. We saw them get swept in the NLCS last year. Swept. So it's a... The Dodgers. So that's why Blake Snell's like, we can't compare these two teams. They're two totally different teams.
1: You know one thing we haven't talked about, guys, and this is like the greater than situation.
0: Okay.
1: I mean, if you're at Fox, right, and you're like, are you kidding me? You guys aren't going to play Shohei Ohtani? Like, really? I mean, that's the guy that brings us to the table. He's the unicorn.
0: Joe Davis would cry. Right. He would throw up, Pete.
1: He's quite possibly the greatest player of all time. And now you're not going to play him? And I, if he can walk, like the Fox executives want him out there. And that just might not be the case. And I'm not saying that there's no game that Dave Roberts is playing, but from a television and eyeballs perspective, this is a killer for Major League Baseball.
2: Colt McCoy and his bum shoulder, that hurt the Longhorns at one point. Drew Brees and his bum shoulder, that hurt the Saints at one point. Shohei Ohtani right now, with his bum shoulder and bum knee, is hurting the Dodgers.
0: Hmm. She's got a point, Pete.
1: She does have a point. But I don't think there's any way. If that guy wants to play and he's not going to further his injury, right? Like, it's not good. You don't have to help him from himself. I think that he plays. I do. I think he's that good, and I think at any moment he could give you something totally electric and memorable.
0: Yeah. It's our Idiots of the Day on the Drake Toll Show, Westwood One Sports and the Westwood One Sports app. We have audio of Harrison Meavis, the now former Rams kicker, after being cut in his first interview, first time speaking with the media since Sean McVay and company let him go.
6: What kind of names were these kids calling you at the pool?
7: Meathead, Fatso, Lard Butt, Welly the Whale.
6: Porky, Hog, Fat Ass, Double Wide, Butterball, those sorts of things, right?
7: Yeah.
1: Who was that? Was that Bill Plaschke? Who was a media member? By the way, that's not real, folks, okay?
0: Ken Rosenthal.
1: That's a morning
0: they
1: show
0: brought Ken Rosenthal in. Just a pissed off Ken Rosenthal into
2: that was for Adam Schefter.
0: That is an Onion clip, Pete, by the way, but I'm glad you thought it was real. It's an Onion clip, a really good old Onion clip in there for this week's Idiots of the Day. Your last idiot of the day, one Georgia staffer or player, whoever leaked the pregame speech from Kirby Smart this weekend. Kirby had some strong words for it, Kirby.
8: Yeah, I mean, it's happened before. It's not something I want. I feel like that's a spot that you should be able to feel safe to talk to your team and communicate with your team. And, I mean, it's happened before to us. We've got to do a better job managing it, honestly.
9: Kurt, did you see the viral video, or did someone show you, of a fan pushing Raylan Wilson's helmet? Raylan didn't really respond. Do you talk to your players about how to react in a situation like that? Is that part of the learned behavior you're referring to?
8: I don't know that you can predict. You know, you want people to make good decisions and do things the right way, and Raylan certainly did there, but there's so much that goes into that that, I mean, he thought it was a Georgia fan. Probably helped him react the way he did initially. You know, it's disappointing behavior by any fan, and certainly nothing we condone, and I'm sure Alabama doesn't condone it either.
0: Pete, we got fans going rogue. We have players or staffers going rogue and filming in the locker room. We can tell you this much. Any fan that touches a player should be banned from the venue for life, and any player or staff or coach, whoever you are, in the locker room filming pregame or postgame speeches, they should be kicked off the team and out of the program immediately. And I don't think that's too harsh of a punishment whatsoever.
1: I agree. I just think that's a sanctuary. That's our time. That's our place. Working for ESPN, and I know, like, if we... I had a game earlier this year, Cincinnati and Miami, Ohio. And we had a chat with Cincinnati's coach, and it was during the coaches' meetings. We said, hey, would you mind if we took your audio from your pregame speech? And he thought about it. And this is Miami of Ohio. Like, they want that opportunity. But he thought about it and said yes. And you could tell, like, how long it took him to make that decision. That's how serious that is. And that's even, he knew that it was going to go down. To have that audio come out and not know it, if you're Kirby Smart. And it sucks because everybody in that room is there because you said it was... You actually want them there.
0: Oh, yeah. Right.
1: The person who could have recorded that quite possibly could have been someone he recruited actively to come play at Georgia, right? And now we have someone who's basically almost like a turncoat. And I agree. I think that situation sucks, and I think the person should be jettisoned from the program.
0: Yep, no place for that. Good context, by the way, about how coaches, the sanctity of the pregame speech in college football. Scott Satterfield, Cincinnati head coach, letting Pete Souza have inside access on a Saturday. I like it. It is Westwood One Sports, the Westwood One Sports app. Those are your idiots of the day. He's not one of them. He's the co-host. When it comes to technology, he's Pete Souza, ESPN play-by-play. There's Laura Jimenez, runs the board. Addie Bates produces, and this head coach will be fired in a week's time in the NFL on the Drake Toll Show.
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0: sure if you saw this, Pete, but the Chargers went to a local hospital yesterday. The hospital has since apologized to the patients for having to meet the Chargers players, and the aftermath is being smoothed over as we speak with the families. And then there's Brian, and then there's Brian Schottenheimer of the Dallas Cowboys, who I also want to bring some heat on, who I brought a lot of heat on yesterday, and Pete was calling Florida International Jacksonville State on ESPNU last night. And so, Pete, I'd love to get your thoughts, a 90-second blurb on Schottenheimer, but I want to start with Dan Quinn. And I gave some respite to Dan Quinn yesterday because he didn't have the football in his hands. Jaden Daniels did at the end of the game when Daniels, Commanders versus the Giants on Sunday, tie ball game late in overtime, decided to take a nap instead of throwing the football out of bounds or just throwing it on the ground. Threw it on the ground, Andy Samberg style. And the game ends in a tie on Sunday. And I didn't blame Dan Quinn a lot because, again, Dan Quinn did not have the football in his hands. But now, I mean, far be it for me, I don't know near as much football as this guy. I should have asked the opinion. And, man, I wish this dude would give his opinion more. I should have asked the opinion of Micah Parsons. Here is Micah Parsons on his own personal podcast about Dan Quinn and Jaden Daniels.
1: Jaden Daniels probably cost my man Dan Quinn his job, to be honest with you.
2: That's tough.
1: To be honest with you. And I'm a big Jaden Daniels fan. But the reality is, like, he probably cost a lot of people their jobs this past weekend.
2: So you put none of that on the coaches here?
1: Hey, bro, and all respectfully, we get coached so much on these situations that, like, I'm a defensive player, and this programmed to me. I know what to do in those situations.
0: All right, so I got a couple things to unpack here, a couple branches I want to go off on this one. The first of these being, Pete, I agree. I agree with Micah Parsons that, again, Dan Quinn isn't the reason this happened, that Jaden Daniels has coached on these things. The second thing I want to give you, Micah Parsons is a loser. Micah Parsons is an absolute loser. Whether it is him going on his podcast and calling out Mike McCarthy when Mike McCarthy was his own head coach in Dallas, whether it was him disparaging the 49ers and Brock Purdy and Kyle Shanahan's system on his podcast, whether it was him going after safety Malik Hooker when they were teammates on his podcast, or if it was him talking about his own injury issues on his podcast before the Packers or the Cowboys or any franchise had an opportunity to take him through PR training or handle it themselves in-house. Because this damn podcast, and every player's got one now, Micah Parsons has been nothing but trouble for the franchises he's been a part of, and he's only solidified the fact further and further that Micah Parsons might just be a loser. Let me tell you this, Pete, I'm going to double down. Last season when he went to Green Bay, 12 and a half sacks, it looks good on paper, right? It looks good on paper. 8.5 of those 12.5 sacks came in bulk performances, backup tackles, mismanaged offenses, blowout stretches. In 2025, zero sacks against Philly or Chicago, Denver, Carolina, Cincinnati, and Cincinnati's improved offensive line. 19 solo tackles in 14 games. That's not great. That's average. 1.3 solo tackles per game. Might I double down? Zero elevation of his game. Micah Parsons has built an empire on highlight reel pass rushes against bad right tackles in September. But over the last 2 years, between getting schemed and tested and disappearing in November or December and being hurt and riding the pine and being an issue for Dallas and an issue for the Packers, I am done with Micah Parsons. I'm done with wheeling himself around at the Pro Bowl with a camcorder, putting it up people's skirts. I'm done with Micah Parsons. But I agree with him. I agree that Dan Quinn shouldn't be the one that takes the heat, but at some point, somebody has to, and Dan Quinn will be the one who gets fired.
3: Yeah, he's right. I mean, he's right. Jaden Daniels probably cost the head coach of the Washington Commanders, Dan Quinn, his job. And I do understand what you're saying. Like,
0: the Mike is a loser?
3: I wish he would tone it down a little. I think you're really, really being tough on him with your breakdown of those stats. And it's a great pull by you. Like, and that's deep, deep research. But like, I don't know, if a guy's getting to the quarterback, I don't care if it's against Tom, Dick, or Harry. If it's in the NFL and he's registering a sack, he deserves credit for that. He also deserves credit for the menacing presence he has for these offensive coordinators who create game plans around him all week long. I mean, Micah Parsons is a guy where if you're an offensive coordinator game planning to play the Packers now and he's healthy, you're thinking about him when you leave the parking garage on Tuesday. You're thinking about him when you head out for lunch on Wednesday. You're thinking about him when you're disciplining your kids on Thursday. Like, it's all you think about. There's something to be said for that presence and the real estate he takes up when teams prepare for him. And a lot of times those teams double and even triple team him. So you got to give him a little bit of grace there when you dig into the numbers. He is, to his own detriment, an ass with this podcast. And you wish somebody could get his ear and say, hey, man, it's not worth it. It doesn't make him look good. It doesn't make Packers fans proud to be Micah Parsons fans, I would imagine. And at some point, you got to put a cork in it, especially when, Drake, you're not even playing right now, dude. Like, and this gives me – he gives me vibes of, like, I can't get out of my own way guy vibes. Like Draymond Green vibes. Like, we get it, dude. We understand – it's unconventional, your platform. We understand that if you want to, you can go your own way to get coverage media-wise. But clearly you're not that good at it because you keep saying stuff that has people scratching their heads, and it's not even like it's cool or it propels you to a different level. It just makes you look foolish. And ultimately, it hurts your team, I think, too. But he ain't wrong. I think that's one thing you and I both agree
0: on. No, I think he's right. I think that Micah Parsons, and I don't believe that you should be infiltrating. And Addie Bates asked this question, you know, as we were preparing for today's show, of what does it say, you know, how lackluster is your franchise if other players are on their podcast calling you out, calling out your quarterback? And in this situation, it says as much about Micah Parsons as it does your franchise here. I mean, no place for Parsons to be the bearer here. For the rules bearer, the blame bearer for the National Football League, and that's what he's become or tried to become with this podcast. I like inside info. I like when we interview guys and they tell you the fun stories from the locker room, or they even give you their thoughts about it. Like, hey, look, when they were running cover three on our 3rd and 6, here's what I read from the linebacker. I'm reading the linebacker's eyes. Those are great conversations. That's not what Micah Parsons is doing. He's putting on a tabloid. He's putting on a tabloid, and that's where I draw my line. But as it pertains to Dan Quinn, and yeah, what you got on that?
3: No, I was just going to say, like, I love, like, a lot of those podcasts. Like, Jeff Teague is awesome. The All the Smoke guys are awesome. Like, it's fun. It's post-career. It's just not something that could feel like almost meddling with other teams and your own by opening up your mouth. It just does not move you closer to a Super Bowl. Look at it that way. And in his defense, if he wanted to go back at us, you know, Drake, when a team is doing unbelievably well, like you talk about the Cowboys of the early 90s or the Chicago Bears, you know, in lieu of Mike Ditka passing away, the 85 Bears. It's like everybody had a radio show, right? Everybody had a commercial, whatever. But they weren't spewing nonsense like this on the show, at least not most of the time. And if they were, it was a total outlier. With Micah, it's just business as usual.
0: In this case, I also don't think that maybe the one spewing the nonsense here is Jaden Daniels, not Dan Quinn. But again, we're going to have to point the finger at the head coach. So let's compare these two. All right. This is, I'm going to play you some old audio and some new audio. Here is the old audio. This is Jaden Daniels post game answering for what he did on Sunday, saying we have to be better when no, Jaden, it's you who has to be better.
4: What were you trying? Were you trying to throw the ball away and just took it up, or what? What was the goal on that play when you snapped?
5: We got to stop the clock. We got to know it's ozone situation. We got to relay that as an offense. It starts from everybody top down, but ultimately, you know, it's on me.
0: Right. Too many we's. Then at the end, but it's me. Right. We have to. But it's me. Like, nah, you can't just reverse all the we's here in the last sentence. Then on Monday, Dan Quinn has the opportunity, and look, I bet Dan Quinn in his 24 hours between the end of the game and knowing his Monday press conference was coming up, there's a lot of thoughts going on about how do I approach this. So yeah, we already have one nightmare of Jaden Daniels using the we word in this context. Here's how Dan Quinn approached the podium on Monday.
6: So I'll take you through overtime. We wanted to use some clock after getting into field goal range. There have been 4 kicks that have been missed in the game. Took entirely too long from there on to execute our strategy, from subbing to clock awareness, to clocking the ball. When I told the team and with the coach, like, it was a breakdown that it can't happen. And our time today as a team was spent on the how and the why and make sure that it never does again.
0: So, Pete, here's what I'm gathering from this. One guy is making it a real, oh, well, this was more than just me. Jaden Daniels is making this about everybody else, and oh, but also on me. Dan Quinn said everything right, in my opinion, on Monday. Everything. We'd missed four field goals. Here's the thought process on this. This is why we did what we did and the justification, and yet we still, as coaches, have to process this better. And now we've got the two clips. I think one of them is very much in the wrong, and the other is a level-headed head coach justifying himself in a professional way. And the guy who justified himself in the professional way is going to be fired because of the other jackass who said, we have to be better. That's a problem.
3: Well, it's frustrating, and I couldn't agree with you more. You want to see Jaden Daniels just take more responsibility and because everybody knows it was his fault. And you don't have to, like, dig too deep to figure that out. I was talking to an NFL guy yesterday who said that there's no way that that wasn't communicated to him right before either that play or that sequence of two plays. And he just flaked on it. And, like, again, it happens. Like, it's not a death by firing squad offense. And I think today we are so critical of people when they make the smallest mistakes that I think we can move them into these panic zones where they're less apt to take accountability. Because if you take accountability, you perceive at least the reaction on social media will be such that everyone will be coming after you. And that's just that's not reality. Like, social media isn't reality. And do not be mistaken. These guys live on social media. They can say they don't listen to it, they don't watch the coverage. That is not true. And a lot of that, I think, crafts some of their messaging, and that's why we hear the we's a little bit more than we would hear the I's, right? And I think that Jaden Daniels, a part of his process would have been taking a little bit more responsibility. By all accounts, he's a great guy. I love how he plays. I love
0: the number thing, you know, remember?
3: Well, that was Ella. Come on. And by the way, I think
0: his
3: everybody
0: mom,
3: knows that.
0: I mean, is it consensus that Jaden Daniels is a good guy? Is it consensus, Pete?
3: Yes. Yes.
0: Okay.
3: Yes.
0: That's news to me. I'm learning that for the first time.
3: No. I have heard from more than I'm thinking right now, when it comes up, when his name comes up, and his personality is mentioned, like, he is someone who is engaging, who has charisma, and who has integrity. I don't think he can control the fact that he may have people in his family and that are close to him that he is, like, extremely close with, right? Like, bloodlines and, you know, relationship-wise, i.e. his mom. You know, you can't control those people, and you can try, but ultimately you can't. And so I think that may be his downfall from, like, a public perception standpoint. But in the huddle, in the locker room, this is unfortunate for him that he's not taking 1,000% accountability for this. But it does not take away from the person he is character-wise, and it does not take away from his future production in the NFL. I see you smirking over there, Blondie. What do you got? You want to say something? Go ahead.
0: I'm still stuck on this. Jaden Daniels is a notable good guy. This is news. I'm learning this for the first time, and I'm excited to tell it on the mountain. I'm going to tell all my friends that I heard.
3: Dude, and are you stuck on the preseason number retirement thing?
0: Well, that's not the only, but that's... I'm stuck.
3: See,
0: you're
3: now
0: right.
3: You're putting me in a weird position.
0: No, you're right.
3: I'm not going to push you to reveal a story that you can't say on the air.
0: But you're kind of hinting and I am
3: that,
0: stuck
3: that
0: on,
3: you know something that we don't.
0: I'm stuck on fragile things more than not, but I'm stuck on fragile things. So to Pete's point, Pete's got more insight than I do on this. To Pete's point, Jaden Daniels is a good guy, just need to take more responsibility. And I'm with it. The problem is, and I know Jaden Daniels isn't trying to get his head coach fired. He's not trying to get his head coach fired, but he just got his head coach fired. Micah Parsons is is wrong for the way he approaches a lot of this, but he is right that Dan Quinn will be fired after they lose to the 49ers on Monday Night Football. They're going to do a bye week. That's when the change will be made, and Jaden Daniels will still be the quarterback. He's Pete Souza co-hosting. Addie Bates produces. Laura Jimenez runs the board. We gotta get to Philly, Pete. It's time to go to Philly. Are the Eagles in serious trouble, and is their season over barely before it began? We'll answer that next on the Drake Toll Show. I'll answer this right now. How do you make money, Drake? You know, on the weekends when it comes to sports betting. Well, I'll tell you how I do it. Clutch Parlays. 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Like, I go in and say, all right, expected value of this parlay, right? Do I have a 38% chance of this parlay hitting? 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They have 62% confidence that this two-team parlay is going to hit. 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Then I'll put 0.62 of a unit on that parlay. 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

0: Look, I'm not saying it was intentional that Pete Souza, ESPN play-by-play, Philadelphia's own, would play hold the line here, knowing full well that the offensive line will be a massive part of this conversation. We're going to Philadelphia. Let's talk Eagles right here. And we've talked this morning about Dan Quinn and Brian Schottenheimer. And a little, I haven't given you my full take on Jim Harbaugh yet, these coaches that are hot seat in that hot seat conversation. And we'll get to a lot of Harbaugh as the week goes on. But Nick Sirianni's a guy that, from my perspective, I'm not the Philly guy, from my perspective, is not a hot seat guy. But we could, every year, this time, it's like, oh, but Nick Sirianni, fire somebody. And it's what I love is the passion of Philly fans. So you know what, Pete? Let's do it. Let's take you to Philadelphia with Jack Fritz of WIP in Philly. You can hear him every afternoon, our own affiliate WIP there. Jack, appreciate your time up early with us. And, man, before we even get into the Sirianni conversation or the intricacies, before I ask the detailed questions, what has changed from Wednesday, October 14th, dating back to Wednesday, September 30th, in Philadelphia with this Eagles franchise?
1: Well, we don't handle losing well. I think that is certainly point number one. And yeah, I mean, there's injuries, sure, that's been well documented. But you know, like, this is the thing that this team has been built on, the thing that kind of has been the backbone, I guess, of them, has been this offensive line. Yeah. And when Lane Johnson, who is the Hall of Famer at right tackle, you know, just kind of decides to call it quits, and, you know, he's an all-time great, and we'll love him forever, but four games in the season, all of a sudden you got to make a big change there. I don't think the Eagles were necessarily expecting that. All of a sudden Markell Bell's in, and then obviously you trade Cam Jurgens. Somehow they got a second-round pick for him. I have no idea how, but still he was someone who helped build that offensive line into what it was in 2024. So, you know, from that point on, you know, they were 2-0 at one point, you know, and now all of a sudden 2-3, you make a couple plays here, maybe a couple different coaching decisions. They could be 4-1, but, you know, as Bill Parcells would say, you are what your record says you are, and they are a 2-3 football team. And I tell you what, the underlying metrics don't necessarily make me feel any better about this team.
2: Mm. All right, Jack. I got to ask you this question because you've done a nice job of sort of documenting how the Phillies were able to pull off a turnaround to make the playoffs. You know, they had that grit. They had the foresight to figure it out. With the Eagles, does this feel like turning around an oil tanker? Like, at this point right now, especially after Sunday's loss, I felt like after the field goal was made, I thought, man, what a win this is going to be. It could galvanize this entire organization. A win in London against a good team, you know, with so many guys missing. But then it's like double impact. Kick is made by Jacksonville. Eagles sustain another loss. And now I just feel like we're deeper into the hole. I say we, of course, because I'm an Eagles fan. Grew up listening to WIP. How do they turn this around? Can they turn this around?
1: They can. They have to get healthy. I think there's a little bit of an overreaction to what is currently happening with the team. Like, if I wanted to make the case for it, and I actually think there's a little bit of an overreaction by the front office in a way. Like, it feels like there's a little bit of a panic down there. I think you're dead right about how that game against Jacksonville, and you see some of the reactions on the sidelines. You know, that team, they really wanted that one. And I know that obviously every athlete wants to go out and win a football game, obviously, but it felt like there was like an extra level of despair. And it kind of feels like, because I've had a feeling the last couple of years that the Eagles have been a little lucky in a way. Like, they've caught in some breaks. And it kind of feels like that's going the opposite way, where you have this kind of season from hell. But, like, the schedule is going to lighten up here a little bit. I mean, they're going through a tough period with a lot of injuries, without Devontae

0: Smith, without Saquon Barkley. So, like, I don't know what exactly we were expecting. But, you know, I think that if I was to make a case, the schedule lightens up after Carolina, and that's when they can kind of right the ship, go on a run a little bit before the end of the season where it does get a little bit tougher. But for right now, I think if they can just stabilize, get a win on Sunday, there's a path to them kind of getting on a little bit of a roll here.
1: You know, one of my least favorite things that we do in sports media, and I'm guilty of it a lot, is it's always, well, if you take out the pick six, oh, well, if you take out the turnovers, well, if you take out the penalties, but I'm going to do that here. Let's grade Nick Sirianni and take out that Super Bowl. And I don't mean take it out in totality, but starting with the beginning of 2025 and now through five games of 2026, how would you grade Nick Sirianni through his last 20-some-odd games in the NFL?
0: Sorry, could you repeat the question real quick?
1: How would you grade Nick Sirianni, if not this season, even dating back to last season, his last 20 or so games in the NFL?
0: I thought Nick deserved a lot of credit for last year, just because, I mean, who knows how big the A.J. Brown thing was behind the scenes and how much that was kind of wearing on the team. There was reports that he wanted to trade after week three, you know, and to be able to kind of hold that together and keep the team. Now, they faltered down the stretch, and they lost in the playoffs to a just a beat-up Niners team, so that was a bad look. But my overall feel on Nick is, like, when things are going well, Nick's fine. Like, Nick is doing his mean mugs on the sideline. He's like, celebrating with his team. But when things get tough, like, I have a really hard time believing that he has answers to the test. And I feel like he can get a little panicky, too. You know, I think there's been some decisions. You know, the 4th-and-1 against Chicago and the Chicago's, like, 50-yard line where he didn't go for it. And it was an egregious decision. And then I think he overcorrects sometimes. Like, the week later, he went for it on his own 38 against the Rams at 4th-and-2 with a tush push, which was ridiculous. So I think sometimes he gets a little panicky. My overall feel on Nick is that he's mostly along for the ride. And he's more just there. It's like a baseball manager, where baseball managers today, they listen to what the front office says, and they put the lineup out what the front office wants. They make pitch decisions with what the front office wants. Nick is kind of like that. His job is kind of keep the team together. And I think from the standpoint of, they fought against Jacksonville, they fought against the Rams undermanned, that is good. But you're starting to see, when he doesn't have a loaded roster, when he doesn't, when they're not winning, you're starting to see it kind of wear on him a little bit. I think the guys still like him, but when you're asking for a guy to have answers to the test, he's not really the first one I would choose.
2: Talking with Jack Fritz, WIP, Sports Talk in Philadelphia, one of the three authors of the amazing book, and people should check it out, Ring the Bell, How the Philadelphia Phillies Built Baseball's Best Fan Base. And I'm very proud to introduce Jack to our audience here because he's a thoughtful, smart, measured Philadelphia fan that people like Drake think don't exist.
1: come on.
2: Jack, how about Howie Roseman in this whole thing? Like, as someone who's down at ground zero following this whole thing and has been for a while, do you just have a gear where you can turn your faith over to Howie Roseman and know, regardless of how things shake out this year, he will get it right?
0: So I have it's a bit of a convoluted answer, I would say, because I think Howie is at his best when he has a quarterback on a rookie contract or an ability with defense where he can draft well and he can just put a bunch of cheap talent on that side. But when it comes to, like, sustaining, and it comes to having a quarterback on a big deal and then being able to build a roster around them, that is one thing with Howie that I do have a little bit of question with. And, dude, he was on such a heater with the draft from, like, 22 to really – I mean, we'll see how Makuba and Jahad Campbell. Jahad Campbell, I think he's kind of playing out of position. I think he's actually Bond's position, but obviously Zach Bond's awesome. And then last year's draft, Mekhi Lemon, I think, started to show some signs of life, but Eli Stowers, I mean, holy cow. Like, he's been trying to play, and they're like, and they haven't exactly had any good tight ends, so that's concerning. So, you know, he was on such a draft heater, you're expecting it to kind of fall down to earth a little bit. The one thing with Howie is that I just, if he can get a quarterback on a rookie contract to where he can put money all around him, I just think he is in a much better spot. And, you know, kind of given how this season has gone and the way this offseason went, where, you know, I bet that Jalen's team reached out for a contract extension and the Eagles didn't give one to him, you know, and given his play this year, I do wonder if Howie has a little bit of an extra strategy here of, hey, you know, we're at our best with the quarterback not making a ton of money. Let's see if we can kind of do it again, unless we have a difference maker at quarterback. And I'm not sure they think they have a difference maker at quarterback.
1: Wow. That's the perspective you get from Jack Fritz, WIP. That's the stuff that we talk about. Like, that launches us into our next segment, The Insight Like That. He is at Jack Fritz, WIP on Twitter. Jack, appreciate your time up early with us this morning. Have a hell of a show this afternoon, and you've given us a lot to chew on.
0: Yeah, no problem. I mean, there's chaos in the streets in Philadelphia. This is when sports radio is about.
1: I love it. Thanks again, Jack.
2: Thanks, dude.
0: All right, see you guys.
1: Oh, okay, Pete. Let's talk quarterback then, because that's where
2: I'm
1: Jack.
2: So proud. I'm so proud to be a Philadelphian right now.
1: Can you give? Can you stop? You can guys, you please stop?
2: No, you people.
1: No.
2: You people.
1: No, don't do this.
2: Try to throw on this. Us that we're also stupid.
1: It's the best fan base in the world.
2: We throw batteries. Go Bears. Throw snowballs at Santa Claus and Jack Fritz.
1: We don't. But you do that. You do that, Pete. Don't name things
2: Everybody
1: that you've done and say you
2: mistakes.
1: Did that. Okay.
2: Everybody makes mistakes. The only one that's really tough to come back from is the batteries.
1: I don't know. The Santa one's pretty bad. The Santa one's really bad.
2: Oh, Santa asked for it. He was a drunk Santa Claus. He was doing an awful job, and the fans held him accountable. That's the true story. Don't be a drunk Santa Claus in front of a bunch of Philadelphia fans.
1: I don't understand
2: okay?
1: the Santa thing. I don't know the Santa thing.
2: Yeah, so
3: we
2: Santa.
3: Breaking news
2: what
3: here?
2: Happened with that? So. The story behind Santa Claus was...
3: Wait, Pete, we have breaking news. Per Adam Schefter, Pete Souza hates Santa Claus.
2: So at halftime of an Eagles game in the 60s, I think maybe 70s, there was a Santa Claus who went out and like was waving to the fans, but he was obviously like stone cold drunk or God knows what else, and he was doing an awful job, so the fans... held him accountable, much like they did Rich Kotite and Marion Campbell. They threw snowballs and they rode him right out of town, baby.
4: Go Bears.
2: And so we expect the best.
1: It's good context.
2: That's all I'm saying. And
1: so, yes.
2: Jack Fritz delivered.
1: Philly fans aren't always measured, and you gave me examples of how that is the case. Jack Fritz is measured. I would say that you're also a measured Philly fan, and it's a Philly fan. And as somebody who is a reluctant Dallas Cowboys supporter, I would say Dallas Cowboys fans are just as delusional, namely in the off season. It's like the Philly fans and Dallas fans, they flip. In season, Philly fans become unbearable. In the off season, Cowboys fans become unbearable. That's
2: well
1: how
2: said.
1: The two
2: well
1: franchises
2: put.
1: Operate. But Jack left this with you. You mentioned Howie Roseman, who is the puppet master of the Philadelphia Eagles, that has constructed what I wouldn't call a dynasty, but a really good stretch of football in Philly. He mentioned quarterback and how they may not feel like they have a difference maker, the ultimate difference maker at quarterback right now. It surprises me to hear that.
2: Well, it's weird. It's kind of like the elephant in the room, I think, with Philadelphians and Jalen Hurts, because the offensive line was really the springboard for him, and like it is for many
1: quarterbacks. Because he's a system quarterback, of course, right? Yeah, of course.
2: Look, here's with Jalen, you just want him to make the right throws. Just drive the car.
1: You put
2: right?
1: Jalen
2: just
1: Hurts
2: drive
1: in Miami, and he's Tua Tagovailoa. Continue, please.
2: Well, it's so hard to say that. I really don't know.
1: But you know, it's right. You know, in the back of your
2: head.
1: No, like,
2: it's not. It's not right. It's not right. It's not right. Because Jalen, no, it's not right. Jalen has been a part of two Super Bowls, one Super Bowl championship where he played out of his mind. Okay. And he's a winner. I always go back to the son of a coach. Like what you saw happen with Jaden Daniels, that would never happen with Jalen Hurts in a million years. Like, and those are sort of the quiet, silent things that people don't talk about. It's just not as sexy.
1: Sure.
2: All that being said, I think what we just heard from Jack makes a ton of sense. Like Howie and Jack just lays out the blueprint for you there. At some point, if this doesn't change awfully quick, it's not like you blow it up if you're Howie Roseman, but you find another quarterback, somebody you can get on a much cheaper deal, where you can spread the love around to other positions, i.e. the offensive line. So it's going to be interesting to see how this whole thing takes shape and where the Eagles go if this type of play keeps up. But also, I appreciate what he said, too, because it's something we talked about all morning long, the overreaction in Philadelphia, which is nothing new, but I feel like we're more hyperbolic and reactive as fans than we ever were before, and that is saying something. Not just Philadelphia.
1: Yeah.
2: Everywhere.
1: We're pushing a break here, Pete, but lastly, give me 30 seconds on this. Does that mean that Nick Sirianni is more valuable to the Eagles franchise than Jalen Hurts?
2: No.
1: Okay.
2: I think they're
1: so
2: both.
1: So you'd fire Sirianni, and then you would move to a new quarterback.
2: It really doesn't matter which order you go, but I always look at this, right? We're dealing with the same exact front office.
1: It does matter. I'm asking you what the order is here.
2: All right. If you're really going to hold my feet to the fire, get rid of Sirianni, and then after that, you can get rid of Hurts. Okay. It doesn't matter. It's not like one brings out the best in the other. And look, this is an organization where after they won a Super Bowl with Doug Peterson, Peterson was fired, I think, 2 years and like 9 months later. And that would just give Sirianni like another 8 months. So it's conceivable that we move on, right? Yeah. Because that's how long it's been since Sirianni's won a Super Bowl.
1: Yeah. It's going to be so devastating for me as a Cowboys guy when the Eagles hire Christian Parker as their head coach in 6 months. So sad. No, please don't do it. We love him so much. It's Westwood One Sports, the Westwood One Sports app. Pete Souza co-hosting. Addie Bates produces. Laura Jimenez runs the board. And the L.A. Dodgers start Shohei Ohtani, the guy who's so hurt he can't swing the bat. Yeah. And to the detriment of the team. Will the Dodgers fall tonight and ultimately lose the series? I'll answer that next on the Drake Toll Show.
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0: was going to open the segment with the Dodgers, and we will get to the Dodgers in the span of 45 seconds, but the Rams have cut Harrison Meavis, the thicker kicker, after he missed two field goals, including a blocked field goal that lost the Rams. I'm going to say it lost the Rams the game on Monday Night Football. And we have audio. Meavis has done his first interview since his tenure with the Rams ended. Here's Meavis earlier this morning.
1: What kind of names were these kids calling you at the pool?
2: Meathead, Fatso, Lard Butt, Wally the Whale.
1: Porky, Hog, Fat Ass, Double Wide, Butterball, those sorts of things, right?
2: Yeah.
3: Yeah. The husky voice of the young man in the video is what does it for me.
1: At the pool.
2: Anyway. Meathead, Fatso, Lard Butt, Wally the Whale.
3: Willy the Whale? How did I miss that the first time?
0: It's good. It's really, really good. Sorry, Harrison Meavis, that you lost your job. And now the world, his direct messages to young ladies have been, not that young of ladies. Well, his direct messages to young ladies, alleged direct messages have been exposed. His Snapchats have been exposed. It's a tough day in the world of Harrison Meavis. And all he did was eat a couple. All I did was carb load for a few days.
4: Couple?
0: Eat a couple plates of
4: couple.
0: Eat a couple plates of pasta, and it all went south. It all went.
3: I mean, let's be real,
4: entire,
3: too.
4: Like country of Italy.
3: He doesn't. You know, he doesn't. If I'm really going to nitpick and break this down, he doesn't wear it well. Like his uniform does him no favors. You know what I mean?
0: No, it's an extra like, small like,
1: hog, fat ass.
3: Yeah, and I get it. It's got to be part of like the performance enhancement by wearing like svelte clothing, I guess, or a uniform. But at the same time, he's just the optics are not great.
0: It's like the
3: like
0: jersey.
3: If that was a social engagement and he was leaving the house like that, and let's say he had a wife or somebody who cared, they'd be like, no, you're not going out like that. Like you'd like to see like. The Rams special teams coach be like, no. You can't go out there like that, dude.
0: It's not quite slimming, nope. That's for sure. That's a great point. And Harrison Meavis will find a new home somewhere in either the NFL or the fast food chain near you.
3: You guys are brutal.
1: Porky, hog, fat ass, double wide.
0: Pete's got a real Gumby build going on. Pete's a skinny guy. And so, Pete, you're
3: I'm not
0: exonerated.
3: Skinny, Drake. I'm lean.
0: Pete's a fit guy. Yeah, Pete's a fit guy. So he's exonerated in this. he's gonna be all right. Pete, you're
3: backhanded compliments.
0: You're gonna be just
3: stick
0: fine.
3: You
0: didn't back him. Pete's a good looking guy. I saw the picture of you and Deuceable last night. Deuceable played 10 years in the NFL. You guys look like you're cut from the same cloth last night. You guys both looking good, Pete.
5: It was a tough
3: Leger Deuceable. We called a game on ESPN last night. Little context. Thank you, Drake.
0: Oh, man, you're welcome. Okay, Shohei Ohtani's going to play tonight. But Shohei Ohtani's so hurt. He's so hurt. Here's what Dave Roberts, the manager of the Dodgers, had to say about a guy who's got zero ribbies and zero home runs in the postseason.
3: Yeah, play this, and then I want to talk to Addy. I want
0: What's
3: to ask
0: a ribby? What's a ribby?
6: We're listening to Shohei, and we're going to support the crap out of him and believe in him. And that's it. You know, and it's like he can go out there and throw out four hits or no hits. And it's like it doesn't change our process and how we're going about it and believing in him. So, I mean, at the end of the day, that's kind of dumbing it down, I guess.
3: Now, do you guys think, Addy, you in particular, because you are our MLB expert, I mean, you produce some of the bigger shows around Major League Baseball.
4: Speaking of bigger, green vegetables.
0: Harrison Meavis recently was cut by the...
3: Okay, Drake, knock it off. Addy, when you talk about Shohei Ohtani, like, don't you think he puts a charge into that lineup by just being in the lineup? Like, or do you think, because now Dave Roberts and the organization has put it on him. So if he doesn't play, it's going to be like he says, I can't play, which is kind of an interesting proposition. I'm not saying any of that is done on purpose, but now we know if he doesn't play, it's because he takes himself out. Does that have any kind of an impact on the lineup, the clubhouse? Like, what are you hearing? What are your thoughts there?
4: When you say charge to the lineup, do you mean like a credit card charge from like betting? Like what kind of charge are you talking about?
3: I don't know. Sometimes this place turns into the GD Laugh Factory. Okay, we got to get some work done around.
0: But it's good. That was a good joke.
4: It's a chuckle hut. It's a chuckle hut.
3: Yeah, that was the chuckle hut. Yeah, it's a comedy store. Okay, so no, really, yeah. Do you think that he energizes that lineup?
4: I mean, he does when it's Shohei Ohtani. But the past 2 months, he's actually really hurt this Dodgers lineup. He's not there to actually capitalize when they need him to. And also, the worst thing that's going to happen is that he gets injured even more. And, like, let's say you advance. I mean, like, what? You're not going to have him in the World Series then? You're not going to look at that? Like, I understand, like, we talked about, like, the Yankees without their captain Aaron Judge, that was a big deal. But Shohei Ohtani has had injections. He's had all sorts of stuff. And it's just not working. And it's so obvious when he's up there swinging the bat that he is hurt. It's not that he's just going through a slump. He is in pain. It is so obvious. He's grabbing different parts of his body. His batting practice is bad. Like, the guy is hurt. So, like, I understand we can compare it to Freddie Freeman, but Freddie Freeman was still able to swing a bat. There was a difference there.
3: I think, honestly, what they should do, the blueprint has been laid out, and I talked about it earlier in the show. You know, when I was a kid, 1988, I think it was like the first miracle I witnessed after Villanova winning the championship in 85, when Kirk Gibson hobbled to home plate and hit that game-one home run off of Dennis Eckersley in the Oakland A's. I think maybe that's the role that you put Ohtani in, right? Something where it's like, in a moment like that, maybe he can meet it as a pinch hitter. But the more and more I talk to you guys about it, it does seem like he's a detractor in the day-to-day lineup.
4: We've peer pressured you the other way now.
3: No, the injuries.
0: Pete, Judge didn't play for the Yankees. You know, like, sometimes stars can't go. And I think in this situation, Shohei Ohtani can't go. They're forcing him to go, or he's forcing himself to go. It's not a good thing.
3: No, it's not. But I do feel like the fact that, like, talk about two different organizations, right? Isn't that perfect? The Yankees are like, you're not playing. We control everything. And, right, you know, right. The team that's looking to win their third straight World Series is like, yeah, you know, he's a big guy. It's up to him. And I think therein lies the difference between those two organizations, too.
4: I don't know. He's wincing out there every time he swings the bat. I've done stuff injured. I've had tournaments injured, and it's awful. Like, it hurts, and I'm hurting my team because mentally that's also in the back of your head.
0: But I also, like,
3: this
0: I
3: is where it sucks that we're
0: Pete's
3: all not
0: idea.
3: In the same city.
0: I think
3: this is where it sucks that we're all not in the same city, because I would have required viewing. I would sit you guys down and we would watch game one of the 88 World Series together.
0: But Kirk Gibson didn't start. But Pete, I think we all agree it would be cool. Eighth inning, Dodgers have a man on second base, two outs, now coming to pinch hit. And they're like, Baba O'Reilly starts playing, and there's the moment.
4: I'm here in the field.
0: That could be a huge moment for the Dodgers, where I think in that instance, whereas let's say it's the third AB of the game overall, and it's Shohei Ohtani at the plate, who's, you know, two down, nobody on. Every pitch he takes,
3: like he looks like he's getting tased.
0: Yeah, and then every swing that he takes. But then it's the eighth inning, you get one shot, the adrenaline that hits in that moment, maybe it is Kirk Gibson-esque. So I think we can all agree having Shohei Ohtani active is not a problem. Shohei Ohtani available for a pinch hit situation is not a problem. But sending him out there for four ABs, that's a lot different. Like, now we're asking him that fourth AB to try to draw that adrenaline up. Not saying that he can't, but it is much different when you put him in a Kirk Gibson spot. And I think the Dodgers would if utilizing him in that situation, I don't think any of us would disagree that it would behoove the Dodgers. Addy, am I right? Like, we could use him as a pinch hitter late in the game.
4: Yes, and like I keep saying, they're a super team for a reason. They have the depth in that lineup. Trust your team, guys. Trust the roster you have built, not just Shohei Ohtani. There are big names on that lineup. Mookie Betts, Freddie Freeman, Andy Pahez.
0: Buster Posey.
4: Right.
0: Prince Fielder, Josh Hamilton. And this is freaking, you might as well be. Like, you look at
3: Freddie Freeman's teeth, do they count as a separate player?
4: Yes, those veneers. And by the way, Freddie Freeman's hurt, and he's still playing at a better level than Shohei Ohtani.
5: Nothing bad can happen. It can only good happen.
0: Matthew Stafford had the same teeth guy?
4: I think so. I would have to think so.
0: Gotta have the same teeth guy.
3: And Rex Ryan.
0: Rob and Rex both have got some chompers. They've always had chompers. There's no way. Speaking of Rex Ryan and Rob Ryan, whatever Rex has done to slim down, you think Harrison Meavis could give him a call and
3: stop.
2: That was the whale. Yeah.
4: Double wide butterball, fat ass.
0: Oh, wow. Uh-oh, no time for Who Are They? Damn it, my favorite game on Wednesday. We'll have to play it tomorrow. Pete Souza, ESPN play-by-play, is the co-host. We'll see him again tomorrow. Addie Bates produces MLB Network's own. Laura Jimenez runs the board. This has been, it always will be. To Armin Williams, Colin Jones, Bruce Gilbert, and Ryan McGuire, thank you for a job. Your local programming, or You Better You Bet, is coming up. In the meantime, we will see you tomorrow from 6 a.m. to 9 a.m. Eastern Time. This has been, it always will be, the Drake Toll Show.
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0: 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This is Raider Nation Radio, 920 AM, KRLV, Las Vegas. 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
1: We have rules here, you know that. And if you don't follow the rules, then what are we?
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2: But it ain't about how hard you hit. 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
0: A man who rises above the ashes of hot takes.
3: What do you care what they say? Easy for you to say they don't love you. It's just noise, man. You're really good at it. You might be great.
0: That man is Nick Kostos. And this is You Better You Bet.
4: If loving sports is wrong, I don't want to be right.
0: Where narratives are challenged and the truth is spoken.
4: 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If you didn't listen, that's on you.
0: This isn't talk. It's perspective.
4: It's not what you look at that matters. 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
4: What's up, everybody? 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And on this Wednesday morning, the world of sports is buzzing, and we are going to get to all the big stories, including Shohei Ohtani going to be in the lineup tonight for the LA Dodgers. I have a very strong take on whether or not this is a stroke of brilliance from Ohtani, Dave Roberts, and the Dodgers, or a setup for disaster with LA season and the three-peat on the line, down 0-2 against the Milwaukee Brewers. Game 3 coming up tonight in Los Angeles. We will talk about the ALCS with the Rays and the Guardians, and Tampa evening the series at a game apiece, and get you set for the Dodgers and the Brewers, Game 3 of the NLCS, coming up in just a little bit. We will also preview the upcoming weekend in college football, which is just ridiculous. You look at these games coming up on Saturday, it is wall-to-wall goodness. Notre Dame, BYU at night. We've got Ohio State, Indiana at noon. It is tremendous. We will talk about a lot of the big games on the show and where we stand from a betting perspective as we move along. And you know, I thought that the NFL, everyone says this all the time, but I guess it's not true. Everybody says that the NFL is the ultimate meritocracy. That you succeed in the NFL on nothing other than your merit. Are you good at your job? Well, we are finding that that is not the case. And I will get into that and why it infuriates me next hour on the show. The phone number to call in and text, 310-840-4910, 310-840-4910. You can subscribe to the YouTube page. It's free. And check out the show on YouTube and get in the YouTube chat, youtube.com/@thekostos, T-H-E-K-O-S-T-O-S. All our bets for tonight coming up at the end of the show in the power hour, the final hour. But we officially begin the wonderful Football Wednesday edition of You Better You Bet with a number of topics around the National Football League. The first topic, the Los Angeles Rams are on Ozempic. They've got their GLP-1. They're looking to trim some fat as they cut the thicker kicker, Harrison Meavis. Meavis and Butthead. We barely knew ye. Blake, not your average groupie, will now be the new place kicker in Los Angeles for the Rams. And I think this was obvious, right? The writing was on the wall for the LA Rams and their special teams after the Monday night meltdown against the Bills, losing in overtime. Rams now 2-3. Dream team, back to nightmare status. You knew something was going to happen. You knew that a shoe was going to drop. You knew it. and it happens to be the first one, at least, Harrison Meavis gets cut by the Los Angeles Rams. And there are people that are going to say, well, now they've addressed the special teams. Now they've fixed it. They have cut Harrison Meavis, who is not a good kicker. He is not, and I am acknowledging that. Also, he's overweight. I don't know. You're a professional athlete. Maybe get on the treadmill. Just an opinion. I don't know. Just my thought. You can disagree. That's fine. But now, oh, well, they cut Harrison Meavis. Now it's going to get better, right? Is it? To me, this feels like rearranging deck chairs on the Titanic. And we can go back to the end of last year when the Rams and Sean McVay fired Chase Blackburn, who former Giants Super Bowl hero who picked off Tom Brady in Super Bowl 46. But anyway, fired Chase Blackburn after the disaster at the end of the year on Thursday Night Football against the Seahawks, where special teams helped cost the Rams that game, home field advantage throughout the NFC playoffs, and potentially a Lombardi trophy. It's like, oh, well, Sean McVay is finally paying attention to special teams now. He fired the special teams coach. How's it gone so far? So, like, great. Harrison Meavis is gone. Also, does Harrison Meavis play in kick coverage? Was it Meavis's fault that Ray Davis returned the opening kickoff of the game 70 yards and handed the Bills a free 3 points in a game that they won by 3 points in overtime? Is it Meavis that's lining up to protect against Greg Rousseau and the rest of the Bills on a potential game-winning kick in overtime? And I'm not excusing Meavis. I think he stinks. I understand why they cut him. But I mean, really here? Like, this is going to be your only move? Just to say this to everybody, this Rams special teams situation that they've got, with Sean McVay basically ignoring the fact that the special teams are terrible, I don't even, this is like having some type of disease in your body and saying, you know what, I don't have it. All good. Or like, your leg's going to fall off and you choose to amputate your big toe. That's how you choose to handle it. There are way bigger issues for the Rams on special teams than just the guy kicking the ball. And I don't have the confidence Sean McVay is going to fix this. I really don't. So I know this was a big story yesterday. I went nuts on the show yesterday about Harrison Meavis. They cut Meavis like literally like right after we went off the air. I got a couple of notes from people about it. Sean McVay was listening to you. I doubt it. Sean McVay is listening to this show. He's got bigger problems than we all think. If he's listening to sports radio at all or watching any type of sports TV, he's got bigger fish to fry. Like getting his dream team, Super Bowl favorite, back to 500 here at 3-3 in week number 6. So, okay, Meavis is gone. Also, I'm not convinced that this is going to fix the Rams special teams. And if I had to bet, and I am a betting man, I would bet it doesn't. Another piece of news for the Los Angeles Rams. As again, you know, this is your Super Bowl favorite at BetMGM, and they are 2-3. And absolutely desperately need to start stringing some wins together. Because they got to make the playoffs, and I think they will. Forget about the NFC West for right now. They have to make the playoffs. And the good news for them, I'm gonna deliver the breaking news that came down yesterday. But the good news with the breaking news is that I don't think this news will matter as far as Sunday's game goes. Rams left tackle Alaric Jackson, who has gotten into some off-field issues in the past. You can look it up if you want to. Doesn't seem like the best guy, but you can use your own judgment on that. Alaric Jackson has been suspended for 2 games by the NFL for getting caught on video after the Rams-Bills game on Monday night, literally punching Bradley Chubb in the face, like the Bills pass rusher. Neither is wearing a helmet. Alaric Jackson walks up to him, they're jawing, and decides to throw a haymaker at Bradley Chubb. Just like, how stupid can you be to do that? How dumb can you be? Dumb enough to get suspended for 2 games when you're the starting left tackle of the team. Now, this will take us to something I said all summer about the LA Rams. While I acknowledged that the Rams are the best team, they are. On paper. On paper, at least, right? But they had issues. Holes that you could poke in them. Special teams, lack of speed on offense, and lack of depth on this offensive line. So Alaric Jackson's going to miss the next 2 games. The Rams are big favorites on Sunday against the Arizona Cardinals. You would think that the Rams could call Orlando Pace out of retirement, the Hall of Famer. I don't know what kind of physical condition Orlando Pace is, but you get the sense that the Rams could beat the Cardinals with Orlando Pace at this stage of his life and career, starting at left tackle coming up on Sunday. So I think it'll be okay for this week. The problem's going to be in Week 7 when the Rams play Max Crosby and the Las Vegas Raiders. Because you know that Crosby and Kuntz and the rest of these Raiders pass rushers on the defensive line and the linebackers, whether it's Nakobe Dean and Quay Walker, are going to be licking their chops looking at this LA Rams offensive line and the protection in front of Matthew Stafford. It's only two games for Alaric Jackson, but this is like, we're going to shine a light on this problem here, that this is an issue for this team. We talked about it all summer. I think they'll get away with it Sunday against the Arizona Cardinals, but this could be problematic going against a Raiders team that's been better than expected. And this will serve, again, to underscore a point that I made in April when the Rams took Ty Simpson 13th overall and why it was a ridiculous move, not that Simpson can and won't be awesome, also like he entered the NFL draft because Keelan Russell's better than him, the freshman at Alabama. Like that is truth. Like Keelan Russell was going to start this year, whether Ty Simpson stayed or not. Why taking Ty Simpson was ridiculous. Ridiculous. Because if you're really Super Bowl or bust, and people pushed back on, people got mad at me for this. I couldn't believe it. Everyone just wants to defend the billion-dollar organization. They can do no wrong. When I said in April, how can this team say it's Super Bowl or bust if you're going to take a quarterback, a developmental quarterback that's not going to play until next year at minimum? How could you take him 13th overall? When you need help on the offensive line, and you had your pick of a bunch of different offensive linemen there potentially, now like that lineman could play for Alaric Jackson, and you'd feel pretty good about it, right? Or you could have drafted more speed on offense. Like, how would, for example, KC Concepcion look in this offense? Along with Puka, and Davante Adams, and Terrence Ferguson, and the fleet of tight ends, and the two running backs. Pretty good, right? Instead, here's Ty Simpson, as the QB3 on the team. I thought it was ridiculous then. I think it's ridiculous now. And I think it's possible that we will get to the end of Week 7 and the Rams will still be under 500. They'll beat the Cardinals this weekend, but beating the Raiders has now become more difficult with Alaric Jackson going to be suspended for that game. That's the first topic to hit here in a potpourri to open this Wednesday. Topic numero dos. Let's head to the great state of Louisiana. Specifically, the tremendous state, or city rather, of New Orleans, where Saints owner Gail Benson spoke at a function in New Orleans and had this to say about her team, who has lost three straight games all at home. Take a listen.
5: I want to address where we stand. We are 1-4. That is not acceptable to me. And it falls short of what our fans truly deserve. As an owner, the responsibility does start with me. I will not make excuses, and I will not accept this level of performance as our standard.
4: Okay. So part of me respects what Gail Benson said. That, you know, she wants better performance. I understand that. They've lost three straight games at home. They lost to the Raiders and blew a 27-16 fourth quarter lead in that game. The final margin of victory this past Sunday against the Vikings was 23-13. You watched the game. Minnesota beat the stuffing out of the Saints in that game. Just destroyed them. And it could have been way, way worse than 23-13. But really, the big offense here for Dale Benson, I'm sure, was losing the Dome coming game on Monday night to rival Atlanta and getting embarrassed in the process. So now she has emerged to say, this is unacceptable. We need more urgency. Our fans deserve better. Okay. And like, yeah, 1-4 stinks. There's no doubt. As the Saints travel to visit my first place New York football Giants coming up on Sunday. Here's what I would say to Gail Benson. I'm not going to tell her that she's wrong to expect better performance. There's no doubt about it. Of course, 1-4 is not good, no matter how you slice it. But like, has she been like living under a rock? Like, did she just, like, wake up from a coma? Does she think, like, Sean Payton is still the coach of this team? And Drew Brees is still the quarterback? And this is like Alvin Kamara 8 years ago as opposed to Alvin Kamara, the corpse of Alvin Kamara running the ball now with Travis Etienne on injured reserve. Like, I think two things can be true. You can be upset with the recent performance of your team. I totally understand that. I'd be upset too if I were her. But this idea that, like, the Saints are supposed to be good is crazy. It's crazy. And she's completely out of touch with reality, with these statements. When the Saints hired Kellen Moore last offseason, so he's entering, this is year two for Kellen Moore, no one thought, yeah, they're going to get this turned around in 2 years. No one said that. Nobody. And yeah, like, they looked a little ahead of schedule, you know, second half of last year with Tyler Shuck, and then the first two games this year. Like, could have beaten the Lions if not for the two-point conversion at the end of that game in overtime, and then beat the Ravens in Baltimore. So yeah, like, I get it. Expectations were raised, and they have fallen back down to earth. But, like, is she, like, unaware of what's going on? That the roster really isn't that good yet? We all said it. It's going to take probably 3 years to get this turned around. Like, for me, I said all summer, I understood why some people like the Saints to win the division, because the division's so bad, you can make a case for any of the teams. But what I kept saying throughout the entire summer is that the Saints are a year away. Like, they're not ready for prime time yet. Which doesn't mean they can't be exciting, or Shuck can't be good, or Chris Olave can't be great, or this defense can't be a little better with Brandon Staley pulling the strings. But the idea that, like, they're supposed to be awesome, that's like, what's she watching? I mean, so does she think Sean Payton's still coaching this team? Drew Brees is still the quarterback? What's the expectation here? And now, like, I don't know how this is going to manifest with the team itself. Because if you're Kellen Moore now, you're puckered up a little bit here. Like, the owner has basically said to you and the GM, Mickey Loomis, and by the way, if one of those is going to go, one of those guys has to go, it should absolutely be Mickey Loomis, who's been more like Mickey Mouse running this team. Basically punting the salary cap down the road. They're in salary cap hell. Loomis has mismanaged the team. It's incredible he still has a job. Like, I don't care one way or another. I'm just saying. Like, you got to keep one of those guys. It should absolutely be Kellen Moore. But now, like, the owner has called you out publicly. If you're Kellen Moore, you're probably feeling it a little bit here. Like, if they lose to the Giants on Sunday, is she going to fire him? Like, it sounds crazy, right? But she has now publicly laid down the gauntlet for this team. Is he going to coach differently as a result? Will he be more conservative? Is he going to be more aggressive? We don't know. Also, by the way, Jordan Tyson, you know, the first-round pick at wide receiver, hasn't played a snap for the team. So we don't even know what this offense is going to look like when it's fully formed. Also, like, Kelvin Banks is hurt. Like, can we wait to see how this looks before, like, we're going to fire everybody? Like, ridiculous from Gail Benson. And, you know, everyone wants to criticize, you know, Callie Gordon-Ursay, the owner, because she's on the sidelines with the headset on. And everyone wants to criticize Jerry Jones because he never stops talking to the media and he loves putting the Cowboys in the spotlight, right, wrong, or indifferent. Everyone wants to criticize other owners around the league. I'll tell you what, at least those owners, Callie Gordon-Ursay, Jerry Jones, and others, at least they're in touch with their team. Like, Gail Benson is not in touch with her team. Final topic for the open. Green Bay Packers star pass rusher Micah Parsons, who is not close to returning, apparently. Well, I don't want to say he's not close to returning, but he's not going to practice this week, which seems to indicate he's a couple weeks away from returning to the Green Bay Packers following his torn ACL at the end of last year. So he won't play for Green Bay at home against the Cowboys. And that was the target that he gave to my podcast partner of the Best Football Show, Brian Baldinger, on NFL Network this past summer when Baldy was at Packers training camp. So Parsons said week six, he's not going to be ready. I'm not going to kill him for that. Like, he's going to play when he feels like he's ready to play. He's one of the best players in the league. While Micah Parsons is rehabbing, he is still doing his podcast. And he had a lot to say about the end of the Commanders-Giants game this past Sunday with Dan Quinn and Jaden Daniels. And let's just say he's not the biggest fan right now of the Washington Commanders franchise quarterback. Take a listen to Micah Parsons.
6: Jaden Daniels probably cost my man Dan Quinn his job, to be honest with you.
7: That's tough. So you put none of that on the coaches here?
6: Hey, bro, all respectfully, we get coached so much on these situations that, like, I'm a defensive player, and this is programmed in me. I know what to do in those situations.
7: 100%.
6: There's no way I'm taking a sack with 14 seconds of no timeouts.
4: Okay. So Micah Parsons is right. And I'm not going to turn this into a, well, player shouldn't be doing, I don't care about any of that. He's right. He's right. And I understand, and we all understand, right, that Parsons, you know, began his star-making turn in his career, which is pretty early in his career, obviously, under Dan Quinn, who at the time was the defensive coordinator of the Dallas Cowboys under head coach Mike McCarthy. And by all accounts, everyone loves Dan Quinn. I love Dan Quinn. He's come on this show. He's awesome. I know people, I don't know people in other leagues, and I always am honest about that. I know people in the NFL. They all love Dan Quinn. Like, tremendous guy, tremendous human being, and a good football coach. And if not for the Falcons' collapse in Super Bowl 51 against the Patriots, he would be Super Bowl champion Dan Quinn. So I can understand why Micah Parsons, who loves Dan Quinn, feels like, man, Jaden Daniels jobbed him here. Like, jobbed him out. Also, and I said this on Monday, look, this is just how it goes in the NFL. And Micah Parsons needs to know that. This is the price of doing business, right? You're never, ever, ever going to fire the star quarterback. You can say Josh Allen cost Sean McDermott his job, with Josh Allen being too cavalier at the football in the divisional round this past January against the Broncos in Denver. You can absolutely say that. What are the Bills going to do? Fire Josh Allen? Of course not. You fire the coach. So, like, this is what happens in the NFL. This is how it goes. And I feel like now that Micah Parsons has kind of opened the floodgates here, the Jaden Daniels criticism is going to start in earnest in a big way. Because now we have a couple recent examples of Jaden Daniels kind of, you know, doing stuff that I think the general sports public will look at side-eyed. Number one, the LSU nonsense over the summer with they don't want to retire his number and they gave it to, you know, a highly recruited corner and he gets pissed and doesn't want to be involved with the program anymore. Ridiculous. Like, I could kind of understand why he's upset about it. Also, it's not worth your time, dude. It's not worth it. And now this. The brain fart at the end of the game on Sunday, and I think... I

0: hasn't happened yet, I feel like it's coming in a big way, especially if the Commanders can't pull out of this nosedive they're in and Quinn does end up getting fired as a result. I'll just say this. Not all quarterbacks are created equal, right? You could have a like Zach Wilson helped cost Robert Saleh his job. And I'm not insinuating Saleh's Bill Belichick. But like, bad quarterback play. This happens all the time. Bad quarterback play costs coaches their jobs. Here's the difference between that and this. Jaden Daniels is awesome. He's tremendous. And when, and sadly for Dan Quinn, I think it's when, not if, the Commanders fire him, you don't think coaches are going to want to come to Washington to coach Jaden Daniels entering year four? He's a stud. You don't think that? So, like, yes, the LSU stuff is dumb. And, yeah, he absolutely plays a role in what happened this past Sunday. And, yes, he does need to know better. Also, he's great. He is. Franchise quarterback. And the people that say otherwise, I got people tweeting me on Monday. Well, are you sure he's a franchise quarterback? Do you watch football? That's your big take? Is that Jaden Daniels stinks? He's not a franchise quarterback? You're right. Play Ethan Kaliak Mattis instead. Yeah, you've got the right. Yeah, okay. Idiots. What a dumbass opinion that is. It really is. Yeah, Jaden screwed up. Also, he's tremendous. Sorry. Like, this is what happens in the National Football League. We're just getting started here on a wonderful Football Wednesday. Our friend Danny Parkins from FS1 will join us later this hour. But on the other side, Shohei Ohtani going to be in the lineup tonight for the LA Dodgers. Stroke of genius or catastrophic mistake? I'll give you my take next.
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0: we're listening to Showhead, and we're going to support the crap out of them and believe in them, and that's it, you know. And it's like, he can go out there and throw out four hits or no hits, and it's like, it doesn't change our process and how we're going about it and believing in him. So, I mean, at the end of the day, that's kind of dumbing it down, I guess.
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2: 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If you know, you know. That the voice of Los Angeles Dodgers manager Dave Roberts ahead of do or die game three tonight against the Milwaukee Brewers. And obviously the Dodgers season does not end tonight with a loss. They could win the next four against Milwaukee if that happens, but feels unlikely. Even if, God, I hate that I have to say this, even if Dave Roberts does have experience coming back from 3-0 to win a series, God, I hate that, but it did happen. Dodgers absolutely have to win tonight. Blake Snell toeing the slab for L.A. against Milwaukee. And the Brewers win this game, you can basically book the trip to the World Series for Pat Murphy, Contreras, and the Milwaukee Brewers. So Dave Roberts says Shohei Ohtani is going to be in the lineup. And Ohtani said that he was, quote, adamant and, quote, convicted that he is very close to breaking out of the slump. To Ohtani's credit, he is not blaming injuries for how poorly he has hit. Again, we detailed it yesterday. Zero homers in the last 2 months. 3-for-20 in this postseason, batting 156 over the last 8 weeks. He's been terrible. He's been basically a zero in the lineup for the Dodgers. And you can get away with that when you're beating the Atlanta Braves. You can't get away with it when you're down 2-0 to the Milwaukee Brewers. And this is why I said yesterday that going to Ohtani may be a mistake for the Dodgers. Because what's he going to say? Yeah, you're right, I suck. Take me out of the lineup. I don't know how you say that in Japanese. But like, what? You really? You think Ohtani's going to be like, yeah, sit me down? We're talking about maybe the greatest baseball player ever. Like an uber competitor. Of course he's going to want to play. Like, obviously. So the whole idea that we're going to let Ohtani make the decision is ridiculous. It is. But the Dodgers have made their bet now. I think this should have been Dave Roberts making the, like, either way, Dave Roberts should have made this call. And the medical staff should have made the call, not Ohtani. Like, you're putting Ohtani in a bad spot there. Because, of course, he's going to say yes, that he wants to play. Next sentence. If I'm going to say that Shohei Ohtani is maybe the best baseball player ever, does anyone want to argue with that? Let's say he's not number one. He's in the conference, he's on the short list, right? And he says, I'm really close to breaking out of it. Do you believe him? This is the duality of man and the duality of sports talk radio host. Because in my brain, I believe this is stupid to play him tonight. I think he's hurt. I think it's going to go poorly. But my heart is telling me, if he thinks he's close, maybe he is. Maybe he is. And I'll tell you, I don't know if it's going to work out or not. I'll tell you how I'm betting the game at the end of the show. But it will be must-watch television tonight when Shohei Ohtani comes up to the dish. We'll take a break. On the other side, Danny Parkins. First things first on Fox Sports 1, and to get into his Bears and more here on You Better You Bet.
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2: Tyler, correct me if I'm wrong. 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He's Cal Ripken. 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He is awesome. I love the takes. And he looks great on TV. The hair looks awesome. Danny joins us now. What's going on, my friend? Happy Wednesday.
3: Happy Wednesday, Costos. How are you doing, buddy?
2: Well, maybe better than you, since I am kind of ashamed to admit, I celebrated my favorite football team tying a game like the Yankees had just won Game 7 of the World Series. Like, one of the great athletic achievements of one of my teams ever was to tie a game on Sunday. The better question, my man, is how are you doing after the Packers kind of punched the Bears and Ben Johnson in the mouth this past Sunday? How are you doing, my guy?
3: Listen, that was not enjoyable. We talked about it last week. There's an easy out of, hey, you take going 2-1 with your backup quarterback. Like, you just, like, immediately flush the game and zoom out. Right? You hear a baseball manager sometimes be like, we're going to flush that one. And we're just not even going to really think about it because there's another game tomorrow. In football, there's not another game tomorrow, but it still feels like the zoomed out 2-1 against the Eagles and Jets with the blowout loss to the Packers. Like, you still would have signed up for it if I would have told you that Caleb was going to miss three games. It just sucks because it's the Packers and the rivalry. And while I do not want Ben Johnson to be humbled in any way, and we've talked about that a lot in these visits, that was a humbling. Like, they got their ass kicked. They got thoroughly outplayed. We are clearly the better team and we are going to impose our will and we're even better than them with our backup quarterback. Like, those things that I was hoping to be able to come out of and be able to, like, puff my chest out a little bit and talk to my whole dad's side of the family, who are all diehard cheeseheads from Wisconsin, that I was going to be able to, ha-ha, this is payback for Brett Hundley beating us. You
2: know, what
3: sucks
2: a pull.
3: That didn't happen.
2: What a pull. Brett Hundley. God.
3: Dude, I was talking about that game in the lead-up to it because, like, in 2017, the Bears weren't good, but they had hope. They were coming out of the bye at, I think, 4-4. And Aaron Rodgers.
2: We're Nagy Trubisky here, right? Nagy Trubisky.
3: Yeah, this is Trubisky's rookie year. He doesn't start the first few games because of Mike Glennon. Mike Glennon leads the world in his. And, like, dude.
2: Good old giraffe neck Mike Glennon. Unbelievable.
3: Yeah. And, like, it's like, okay, Trubisky's playing. It's against the Packers. The Bears are a 4.5-point favorite. And there's, like, a window open. Because Rodgers is hurt and Brett Hundley's coming. It's like, wow, it's in our building. We're the favorite. We've got the better quarterback and we like our coach. And then Brett Hundley beats the Bears in a non-competitive game. And you're just like, oh my God, like, they really do own us and it doesn't matter what it is. And so listen, I was looking forward to kind of having our version of that game. But we'll just have to settle for winning the playoff game last year, I guess.
2: And that did happen. Now spinning this forward here a little bit, because I think it's an interesting spot that the Bears find themselves in. And, you know, we don't have this that often where in an NFL game on a Wednesday, we don't know who either starting quarterback is going to be in the game. Now, I think it's going to be Caleb Williams, and our friend of the show, Mike Garofalo, I think tweeted earlier today, the expectation is that Caleb's going to be back. But we don't know who's playing for the Falcons, whether it's Michael Penix Jr. or Tua. I mean, I'll tell you what, if I'm a Bears fan, I'm praying that it's Tua and not Michael Penix Jr. But it does kind of feel like if it's Penix, I mean, Montez Sweat suspended for two games now for violating the PED policy. This defense kind of stinks. I don't know, man. Like, where are you at on the Bears-Falcons game coming up on Sunday? Obviously dealing with incomplete information.
3: So, let me just say, I am not Adam Schefter or Mike Garofolo or Ian Rappaport, but I do feel like I speak young generation internet talk. Caleb Williams is playing. You know how I know? He changed his Instagram profile to a picture of John Wick. What's the most famous? What's the most famous quote from John Wick?
2: Yeah,
3: I think I'm back.
2: It's a great, like, great movie. The first one.
3: Yeah, of course. You killed John Wick's dog. What are you, crazy? Like, yeah. So if Caleb Williams changed his profile picture to John Wick, I'm pretty sure Caleb's playing against the Falcons. If Penix is playing, I think that this game is a stone cold over. And it's going to be a shootout, and I'm not sure that 30 is going to be enough to win. And I'm happy that I took over 47.5 on the look-ahead line before last week. If Tua plays, you know, I love the Bears. If Penix plays, I think it's a coin flip because the Bears defense, and I said it before last week, I was like, I don't care what the numbers say. I don't, you know, it's like they beat an Eagles offense that was broken, a Vikings offense that stinks in terrible weather, and a Jets team that is below average, even if Geno had been moving the ball a little bit. Like, I never thought the Bears defense was good, even if their numbers said that they were good. So I expect a lot of points.
2: Do you like the John Wick movies? Have you seen them?
3: Yes, I have seen them. Yes, I like them. They are obviously a little bit caricatures.
2: Gratuitous.
3: Of themselves.
2: Yeah.
3: Yeah, like Taken was a great action movie. I didn't necessarily feel like we needed a franchise. You know, like John
2: so what
3: Wick
2: happens
3: was a
2: in the second
3: movie?
2: Like, does his daughter get kidnapped again, Liam Neeson?
3: Yes.
2: Like, what's the plot?
3: Yeah. Yes.
2: Dude, it's just
3: yes.
2: Like, you have to
3: and
2: kind of, like, respect. You kind of have to respect it, right? It's just like,
3: yeah, exactly.
2: We have money to be made. How do we follow this up? She gets kidnapped again. Like, hear me
3: out. That is exactly what happened. It's like the Apple TV show Hijack with Idris Elba. Like, season one of Hijack was amazing. And then I was watching Shrinking, and the trailer was like, Hijack season two is coming back. And I was like, wait, what? Like,
2: yeah, right.
3: This guy is on another vehicle that gets hijacked?
2: What are the chances? Imagine all these executives in suits with bloated salaries in a room being like, well, you know, season one did really well. So instead of like, now, like, hear me out, it gets hijacked again.
3: Exactly. And like, oh, okay. And so, like, I just gave you two examples that are worse versions of the subsequent John Wick movies. Cause, like, I'm all for a franchise, right? Like you can make as many Jason Bourne movies as you want, and I'm here for it. Cause it's like a new story, as many James Bond movies. I do feel like the John Wick movies get worse as it goes, but the original is a great action movie.
2: It is. Can I give you my complaints with this? I didn't intend to do this here, but since it came up, cause I have a complaint with this. It's basically turned into, and like, there's like a TV show about like the hotel for people that have whatever. It's basically all it is now is like a 2-hour monument to death. And what are the creative ways John Wick can kill people? Like, there's no plot. Yeah. It's like, okay, now he's going to kill this guy with a pencil. And now he's going to use a protractor and a calculator and bash this guy's head in with it. It's like oh. I kind of see the appeal. I guess some people are into this. Like, gratuitous violence for me, like, you got to have something behind the violence to make it sing. For me, at least. Maybe I'm not well-adjusted enough. I don't know.
3: Well, no, it probably means you are well-adjusted. Sweet brag on having more. You're like, you need some plot with your death.
2: That's right. That's right.
3: Yeah, I respect that. I respect that.
2: Yes.
3: Some movies are just... It felt like a little bit of a brag. I had an inappropriate joke that I could have made that I bit my tongue on. So, like, you're just, what other forms of entertainment do you need plot with?
2: Oh,
3: you know?
2: Well, yeah. I mean, like, I speak young internet too.
3: Yeah. You need some storyline. You need some build up.
2: Right, of course. Pizza delivery guy's here. Oh, look, yeah.
3: Yeah, you're not a compilation guy. You want character development. I get it.
2: Absolutely.
3: And so, yeah, I would just say, like, some movies are just turn off your brain popcorn movies. And I have no, it's like, this is a special effects movie that's going to be entertaining and I'm here for it. I don't love the, to your point, because they work, we then make a ton of them. Like, I kind of liked the Bob Odenkirk movie, Nobody. I'm a huge Bob Odenkirk guy in general.
2: He's great.
3: But like, that was basically just Bob Odenkirk becomes John Wick. But I just, like, respected the swing and, like, that it was different. And I like, he's just kicking ass for 100 minutes. But then I was like, but Nobody 2 was atrocious. I was like, just because, like, they made one, they're like, we have to make another one. And so, you know, it's just, it's a bummer when you see great movies kind of get bastardized.
2: Shouldn't like, number two have been, like, Anybody?
3: Right. Still Nobody.
2: Or, like, and at the beginning of the movie, like, some random guy kills Bob Odenkirk, and now, like, it's Anybody is the star of the movie now.
3: Yeah. I'm Somebody. Yeah,
2: Somebody. Somebody would have been, yes, no, Nobody too. Somebody or Anybody, I think, would have been a better working title.
3: Yeah, I would have really respected that swing if it was that instead of Nobody too.
2: See, like that, you would have at least been like, oh my God, this is pretty creative. I kind of like this a little bit.
3: Yeah, I know, Bob Odenkirk's still in there. Like the comedic mastermind is still in there. Like there's like a wink here.
2: Dude, I'm obsessed with the plot of Taken 2 being that the daughter gets kidnapped again. It's unbelievable.
3: Dude, that is, like, I'm pretty sure Taken 2 is the daughter and mom just both get kidnapped. And that's the...
2: Is there a third?
3: Oh, yeah. There's a... Dude,
2: so who gets kidnapped? Who gets kidnapped in that one? Like, who gets kidnapped in that one?
3: Dude, the daughter keeps finding herself... I can do an hour on this. The daughter has... You talk about an apple falling far from the tree.
2: Yeah.
3: Liam Neeson has a particular set of skills that are a nightmare for people like you.
2: Yes.
3: His daughter has no skills.
2: Yeah.
3: Like, she didn't pick up any of it. It's like
2: she's real-life Princess Peach. She keeps getting kidnapped by Bowser. At some point, like, maybe just stay inside and lock the door.
3: Yeah, but in one of the Taken movies, she, like, it's so incredible, dude. She all of a sudden becomes... Like, she, like, gets all of her dad's skills through osmosis for, like, a minute. And, like, he's like, put down the phone. Take the hand grenades. Throw them off the balcony. And I will triangulate the noise. And she's like, that one came from the north. And, like, she like, tells her dad the position in which she's in. It's completely absurd.
2: Also, like, at what point, if you're, like, you know, criminal mastermind, do you say, you know, like... This guy, Liam Neeson, has killed like 8 of my compatriots. Maybe let's try kidnapping someone else.
3: Yeah, that's a great point. You know, these bad guys, man, also just like pull a trigger. You ever feel that way in these movies?
2: Like, oh, well, that's like the whole, that's what Austin Powers spoofed in the first one, where it's like the James Bond villain, instead of killing James Bond, takes like 30 seconds to tell James Bond, this is how I've executed my plan, and giving James Bond the time with which to plot how he's going to escape from whatever criminal lair he's in.
3: Correct. Like, all of you have guns, and you're like, you know what, here's what I'm going to do when Liam Neeson comes out. I'm going to try to punch him. Yeah, I don't know.
2: Or like, I'm going to talk to him. Like, let's talk.
3: Yeah, yeah, talking is even worse, but it's like, why are you getting in a fist fight with a guy with a gun?
2: Yeah, right.
3: It's a bad idea.
2: Dude, it's like they get kidnapped again. And people are like, yeah, take my money. I love it.
3: Of course. But I mean, there's hundreds of examples of, like,
2: oh, yeah.
3: Fast and the Furious. Where can we drive cars that are fast? Let's just pick a new location. Do the same movie.
2: See, made that 11 works of them. A little better to me, though, than like the idea of like same woman gets kidnapped 19 times. I guess, you know what? People are paying to see it. I guess it's worth it. I enjoyed this. I don't know how much sports we talked, but I did enjoy this, as always, my friend.
3: Yeah, I always enjoy it, man. Good talk. Right. Be out there.
2: Go Bears.
3: I guess. Yeah, go Bears. They need it.
2: Yeah.
3: Welcome back,
2: go Giants. Our friend, need it. My fantasy teams need it. Have a great show today on Fox, my friend. We'll talk next week. Hour one done. Hour two for you coming up on the other side. We will get back to Major League Baseball and the ALCS right after this.
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0: 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The Raiders are going to take a knee and steal a win.
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1: 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The flagship for the silver and black. Vince Sapienza, Vinny Bonsignor, Clay Baker coming to you live from Las Vegas. Here on a Wednesday, a back-to-work Wednesday. A silver and black stock market watch Wednesday. Welcome in, everybody. Hope the first part of your week is going well. Hopefully we can add to that positivity this week. Moving forward, getting you set for week 6. The Raiders back home at Allegiant Stadium, taking on the mighty Buffalo Bills. And as we are at that pivot point of the week where we are turning the page and, buttoning up what went wrong, at least in this particular case in week 5, we are looking ahead to week 6, and what is the fix? What can the Raiders do to snap this 2-game losing streak, get back on track, and feel some of that optimism? So we got a jam-packed show for you, as we always do on a Wednesday. A little different lineup today. Most of the same, peeps. We got our once a Raider, always a Raider, and Clay, we went a little out of the box on this one.
22: We kicked it deep.
1: Ooh, we pinned him.
22: Yes, we did. We did a coffin corner.
1: Yeah, coffin Halloween.
22: Why not?
1: See?
22: Hey.
1: Leo Aragus.
22: Woo!
1: Former Raiders punter, record holder, and a man who lit the memorial Al Davis torch earlier this month. He will join us for Once a Raider, Always a Raider here in hour number 2. Excited to talk a little special teams. How different special teams is and looks to him now. Adam Hill, Las Vegas Review Journal, also hour number 2. Marcus Johnson breaking down the tape of what went wrong in that New England game. Break down a little tape of the Buffalo Bills, looking ahead to that matchup on Sunday. And then Ryan McVadden, usually with us on Tuesday, had to move some things around. He'll be joining us to close out hour number 3, Ryan McVadden from ESPN. So great stuff there. Obviously, we're going to open up the phones in a big way. And really, the central theme is the fix, right? What is the fix? A lot of things did not go right. Some would say a lot of things went wrong on Sunday. However you want to phrase it, that's your prerogative. What is that fix looking like for Sunday? And Vinny and Clay, one of the questions that I've been bouncing around, if you could fix one aspect from Sunday to this Sunday, what is that fix? Because right now, it's a longer list than it felt like a few weeks ago. So where do you start? A lot of good options, a lot of reasons as to why, but that's where we'll kick off the show this morning.
23: Are we talking about just specifically from the game or adding to a position?
1: You can do whatever you want. This is your world, Vinny. This is open up to everything because, again, when you're losers of 2 straight and you get boat race 45-17 as you did, where nothing seemed to go right, there's plenty of options and avenues to take.
23: Yeah, if you're just one thing is hard for me because there was a lot of things that went wrong on Sunday, and I don't think there's just one fix. To be honest with you, there's you need to stop the run better, you need to run the ball better, you need to stop with the penalties. So this team isn't good enough to me, and I'm not trying to skirt the issue, and I'm not trying to. Push back here. I'm just saying that there's not one thing that's going to change that outcome. They need to do better across the board in like at least 3 key areas for me, because they're just, this roster is not where it needs to be to just say, okay, if we just stop the run better, you're going to win the game here against the Buffalo Bills. That's the other thing. it's a really good football team that's coming into Las Vegas. So I don't want to, you know, create these dire straits or, as you said, the Halloween, you know, hoo-la and all that kind of stuff and scare people away, scare people about this game. But the fact of the matter is you got to play better in about five different areas. And also, Ashton Jeanty needs to be healthier. You know, you need to maybe come up with a different plan at running back. So there's a lot for me to chew on right there, Vince. It's not just one thing to me.
1: Clay, when you look at where you start, I guess it might be the better question, right? Because you have to fix a lot of things, and you can't just choose one, omit the rest. But where does this team start? Where does the fix start for you?
22: The offensive line. The offensive line pushes the identity of this team, and it is one in which this offense needs more than ever. It can't go back into the shades of years and years before. This is something that has to go be solidified, and it's one in which you can tell that Clint Kubiak, once he has an offensive line, he's able to dabble and do the things that he wants to do in order to keep that offense on the field, which, you know, coincides with the complementary nature of football. If you're on the field a little longer, then you're forcing another team to start forcing the ball down the field, and if the offensive line is able to go, then Jeanty's able to go, and Kirk Cousins able to find receivers downfield. And there's a lot that goes into that, obviously, but there has to be some sort of semblance of stability, and it starts with an offensive line that's able to stay on the field, run the ball, and control the line of scrimmage. Until it gets to that point, we're going to be grasping for straws, and as Vinny said, then the other problems, the Pandora's box of so many other issues that come up, will start rearing their ugly head.
23: Yeah, because what are you going to do about a defense that's given up, that's falling into the bottom, you know, five in terms of yards per game, bottom five-ish, let's say, bottom 10-ish in yards per game, definitely bottom five in run yards per game. What are you going to do about that? You want to fix the offensive line? What do you do about that defense? Because if you're not winning any games if you're not stopping people, especially in that run game and the yards that the Raiders have given up, and they're starting to give up more points, obviously, these last couple of weeks. 45 is never going to help the average, but that comes off, you know, 30-plus against against the Kansas City Chiefs as well. So there's a litany of things, Vince, that you got to get fixed that all of a sudden are beginning to rear their ugly head right now.
1: Yeah, you know, I've been pounding the table for the last couple of weeks that the run game needs to get right. And when I sit there and say, okay, if I could fix one thing for this week that would give the Raiders a chance to win, if there was one issue that I know I could fix, what would it be? And my initial thought, again, because of how loud I've been on this show, Raiders need to get that run game right. Raiders need to get that run game right. I look at who's coming into the game, and it's Josh Allen. And you saw what he did against the Rams on Monday night. You've seen what he's done early on in the season. He's an explosive play waiting to happen. And I guess for this particular matchup, if I had to fix one thing, and I know it's not just one thing, I get that, but for the purposes of our conversation and where I'm curious where Raider Nation would go, right? I guess my fix would be limiting the explosive plays, because you can't stop them. You can't stop explosive plays from happening. You can't just completely erase them. The Raiders have given up 35 explosive plays this season, 10 yards or more on the ground, and 20 or more yards through the air. So the Raiders have given up explosive plays, and that number obviously took a big jump this past Sunday, starting Kansas City, right? For a defense that was in the metrics, tops, and everything for the first 3 weeks, they were taking the ball away. While their metrics are still, you know, they're not cratering, right? But when you're giving up 27 points and 30 points and then 45 points, those numbers are going to take a hit, and you get more exposed when you're not taking the ball away. So for me, in terms of this matchup, again, as we're trying to turn the page and look at Buffalo, if there's a fix, it's limiting those explosive plays as much as you can, because, again, I don't know how you can fully erase them with a guy and a player in the caliber that is Josh Allen.
23: And you're as of this week, giving up the ninth most yards in the game in the NFL, and the fourth most rushing yards in the NFL. And And this offense, I saw it firsthand, on Monday night in L.A. It's no joke, and it starts with Josh Allen, who played a Superman game, and can beat you in so many different ways. He ran for over 100 yards. Mm-hmm. I didn't see him slide one time. It was dropping shoulders and running over people, which I'm sure his general manager and his coach are probably holding their breath when that happens, but that's who he is. And so he's going to give you a licking as well. So you better bring your hard hat when you're defending him. And they've got weapons and they've got a good running game as well. So this is a tall task, the tallest of tasks, for this Raiders defense that has shown considerable slippage over the last few weeks, and where it was really good there for a while, it's fallen on hard times since then, and the numbers show it. And if you're not taking the ball away, and you go back to that New Orleans game and the Saints game, and you kind of shudder to think what would have happened had they not miraculously come up with those takeaways at the end of the game, to really stymie the Saints and a Saints team who we thought were good, I thought was good, but maybe they're not as good as we thought that they were. And here comes a team that is good. This is a Super Bowl contending football team, and certainly a Super Bowl contending offense. Offense. So to me, it has to start with the defense if we're going to pick one. I think the Raiders' offense, if they're mindful and if they're being efficient and holding on to the ball, this Buffalo Bills defense isn't the best defense around. They're one of those teams that kind of have to outscore you. So there will be some opportunities on the defense from an offensive perspective to score some points. But it's not going to matter if your defense is going to get shredded the way the defense got shredded against the New England Patriots, and the Buffalo Bills just shredded a pretty good Rams defense on Monday night for everybody to see.
1: The Rams scored 20 points in the fourth quarter and still lost the game.
23: Hmm. Yeah.
1: Josh Allen, I'll say he was bottled up for Josh Allen for what, Vinny? Two and three quarters? Before he really started taking over, I'm not saying he was playing a bad game early against the Rams, but I mean,
22: but it wasn't an air raid.
1: My point is you got to play full 60 against this guy,
22: yeah.
1: And as you said on Monday, even more so in overtime. So the Raiders, to what you're both saying, have a lot on the plate. But again, if I'm looking to start fixing things. My first order of business has to be the explosive plays, and that starts on defense with pressure / containment of that thoroughbred number 17 back there.
23: Yeah, and the Raiders have played a very aggressive style of a defense, and it's kind of cost them a little bit, right? We've seen it with
1: in the last 2 weeks, a lot of it.
23: Yes, exactly. I don't know that you do that against the Buffalo Bills because here's the thing: if you're gonna have your cornerbacks run, shoulder to shoulder with wide receivers, do you know who's gonna see that and say, if you're actually gonna cover them,
1: you're gonna turn your back to me,
23: right?
1: You're gonna turn your back to me 20 yards down the field. Cool.
23: Somebody needs to. There has to be somebody who's gonna shade, Josh Allen, and whoever it is, better do it better than they did it against Drake May. I'll say that right now, mm-hmm. because Drake May was in the run kind of sense is sort of a Josh Allen light or Josh Allen Jr. If you want to say it that way. This is the real deal coming into Allegiant Stadium right now. So you better have a real plan for Josh Allen, and right now it's hard to imagine a real plan being put in place for this team based on what the Raiders have done defensively these last couple of weeks.
1: So 702-365-9200 is the number. The question that we're kicking off with, starting with, what is the first priority for you this week? Preparation, game planning, The Buffalo Bills, Josh Allen, is it fixing the run game? Is it preventing those explosive plays? Is it getting the pass game up to a point where, hey, we're going to have to put up some points. We're gonna have to get this thing over the 30-point threshold. Because, Vinny, as you said, the Buffalo Bills defense is susceptible to giving up yardage, points, right? But, again, do you really want to get in a shootout? Do you have a choice?
22: That's the thing. Like, do you have a choice? I mean, that might be the only method of survival to stay in it, to stay afloat, is to keep exchanging blows. But that's going to require, another superlative effort from an offense that, you know, has seen some better games. So, you know, the shootout and the embrace the shootout is a lovely strategy, but can it be counted on? You know, can you count on going back and forth with one of the elite teams in the NFL?
23: Yeah, and right now the Raiders are 7th in yards per game.
1: Mm-hmm.
23: 12th in yards per game. They are in passing. They're 7th in the league in passing, which is, oh, that looks great until you realize that the rushing part of it is not great. And so they've really had to throw it more just as a necessity. Let's be honest about that. So the numbers, I think, are a bit skewed. It's great to know that you could throw the ball or pass the ball as well as the Raiders have. And like I said, they have the 7th most yards in the NFL in the passing game. But to me, that's a little bit skewed because you have to overcompensate because you're not running the ball. I'd much rather be, you know, 7th in the NFL in total offense and have a great balance going on. And right now the Raiders don't. So offensively, as I sit here and think about it, maybe that is the path to victory. Is just, you know, really, really, because it's just hard for me to imagine that you're going to shut down Josh Allen. Now, maybe and the Bills defense. So winning in a shootout seems more practical, even though that seems dubious that you're going to be able to do that. Like you're going to have the firepower to throw, you know, trade blows with the Buffalo Bills, but you might have to. That just might be the way it is because their offense is just better than your defense right now. And I'm trying to, point fingers and all that kind of stuff. But as you're looking at the numbers are the numbers right here. So something drastically has to change on the defensive side of the ball to make this a non type of game where your offense is just going to have to go out there and really try to keep up. It feels like it's going to be that type of a game, if it's even a game at all, right? You know what I'm saying? Like,
1: yeah,
23: if you're not,
1: yeah.
23: It could be exactly what happened against the New England Patriots, and you can't compound that, you guys, by playing careless football the way the Raiders did with the penalties. If it's the same kind of recipe as what happened in New England, it's going to be a long afternoon. Now you can make it closer and make it more competitive just by being a smarter, more focused, just more efficient football team across the board. But even at that point, it's going to take a miraculous effort, and so we'll see if the Raiders can dig pretty deep this week to get it done.
1: I know we're a little bit ahead of ourselves, but the path to victory does feel like it's a little fragile, right? It's a bit of a tightrope because, to your point, you know, the best defenses have a difficult time shutting down Josh Allen.
23: Right? Nobody shuts them down.
1: And that's a fair point. And the only person who really shuts down Josh Allen is number 17 himself when he gets into turnover trouble.
23: And if we look historically at, like, what's really beaten the Buffalo Bills over the years? Like, when it gets right down to it. It's defense. Their defense has let him down.
1: Josh Allen has probably left the field so many times.
23: The team defense is what's really, when we really think about, yes, you know, if you're going to ask him to play a high wire act all the time because your defense isn't, you know, I'm talking about in those big games.
1: I understand what you're saying. I simply mean, like, when has Josh Allen not been Josh Allen? It's when he's turned over the ball.
23: Right.
1: How does he turn over the ball when you get him kind of being Superman? So it's that's what I mean. It's that tight wire act. You want him to be playing that dangerous type of thing where he's running, kind of throwing the ball over the field. That's creating pressure, having contain, and then still being able to make plays on the back end. Again, it's a lot of asks, But again,
23: yeah, it's crazy when you think about it. We're hoping that he just makes some mistakes. Like that's the
1: well, unfortunately, right. but that's right, not even right. the, that's not even what I'm saying for the Raiders. I'm saying for the NFL in general.
23: I know
1: the NFL know. Basically is hoping Josh Allen makes those mistakes. And again, good defensive plans help do that. But that's really what the type of player we're talking about here. Because to your point, if you sit there and say, okay, well, we're not going to shut down Josh Allen, right? Like, that's just the realistic nature of it. You're lending yourself to more of a shootout. And if you're the Raiders, you're sitting like, well, we've been able to put up points again this season. So we could put up points. Is that the path to victory? Or do we try and sell out and we really hope everything aligns and we play as the best defense we've ever played this season, and then our run game finally gets going? Like, that feels more pie in the sky than the former in terms of the shootout nature of it. And again, there's many ways to win a football game, but this is where that complementary nature and you kind of hitting on all cylinders, your best game has to be this next game.
23: And here's the path. The Bills' defense gives up the third most yards per game, so that like you know, maybe that's there's probably a lot of reasons for that. They gave up last week wasn't a great effort, a great night for their defense. They kind of got lucky because the former Rams kicker, now former Rams kicker, missed two makeable kicks. Yeah. So anyway. So there is a path for the Raiders offense to score some points in this game because the Buffalo Bills give up yards. They're among the worst in the NFL in giving up yards. Now, part of that, again, is because I think offenses innately and coaches innately understand, hey, we gotta be aggressive in this game because, let's be honest, our defense is not going to be able to just shut down Josh Allen and their offense. So we have to counter that by being much more aggressive, and teams obviously have it. But there are possibilities in that. So the Raiders offense definitely has to play an A-plus game to take advantage of some of the opportunities that are going to be there for them.
1: And again, coming off a loss or coming off a win for the Raiders, I'd be saying the exact same things I'm saying today about Josh Allen and the Bills. This was all Raiders. I'd be saying the exact same things I'm saying today.

0: changes lives. We're honoured to stand alongside them and grateful to play our part. Bimini Toyota, the family you choose.
1: Hi, this is Lark Williams. 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
13: Pistol formation, first and 10 on the 13. Raiders trying to answer the Patriots touchdown. Takes the snap, fakes it to Gendy. Pats the ball, lobs to the corner for Bauer!

0: the grab, going to the ground. Touchdown, Raiders. Brock Bowers off his right shoulder, hauled it in, survived the ground. And with 8:19 to go in the opening quarter, the Raiders an extra point away from time.
1: That's Jason Horowitz on the call, Raider Nation Radio 920. Was that our morning tailgate version of the opening bell? The keytar? That wasn't a keytar, was it? That was a piano. What was it?
2: It's like ringing a dinner bell, right?
1: Yeah. Our stock market opening. Yeah. Is that our version of the stock market opening?
3: Come and get it. The market is open.
1: 702-365-9200 is the number. Plenty to fix for the Raiders this week with the Buffalo Bills coming to town. What's priority number one to you? Where are you looking first? As Vinny and I talked about, it's a long list, right? And it was always going to be things to fix heading into this week with Josh Allen. But it feels a little bit more heightened, feels a little bit more elevated, feels a little bit more voluminous after you go on the road and fall 45-17. Run game seemed to regress. The explosive plays on defense given up went up. The ruthless efficiency we saw on offense went away, just three scores on 11 possessions. The undisciplined nature of the penalties that came. What is your number one fix? What is priority number one? Stock up, stock down. Who's up, who's down, who you buying, who you selling? Out to the phone, 702-365-9200. We got AI in Summerlin? No, it's Al in Summerlin. Al, good morning. Welcome.
4: Good morning, Vince and Clay and Vinny. You guys are great.
5: Hey, good morning.
1: Thank you. You're great.
4: You get us moving in the morning here. the wrap of the Raiders. To me, I would want to dissect what happened on Sunday and how they went into New England and... And we know what happened there. The Patriots had a plan, and they really dissected them, and it was a joke. I mean, why do you have receivers sitting in the end zone unprotected, continuously, wide open, no pass rush? They're going to have to fix that. Mm. Where are the linebackers going to be? And those defensive backs have got to be glue on those receivers. Otherwise, it'll be over quickly. You know, because they're a much better team than the Patriots, the Bills, and they're going to have a plan. So, to me, that's number one. So, if they hold them to 3 points, all they need is one touchdown to win. You know, it's that simple. It starts with the defense. And their defense was terrible. And I don't know if it was Josh, with the guy, the former coach
1: Josh
4: over there.
1: Josh McDaniels?
4: Yeah, he came in and he had some insights, but even though the personnel is completely different, et cetera. But what do you think about that? I mean, you know, why was the defense so poor and unprepared for that game? I mean, we all thought they had a really good chance to win that game on Sunday. And then it wasn't even close. It was over early. You know, it was a complete shellacking on all phases. So how is the offense going to be able to operate if they're always, you know, if it's 50, if it's 21-0 and then it's, you know, 25-3 or whatever it might be, it's going to be over. You know, so what are your thoughts on fixing the defense and the game plan?
2: Good man, Al. I like it.
1: Al, appreciate the phone call. Thanks so much. He's not wrong, and I understand what he's saying. You know, if you hold a team to one score, all you need is a touchdown, you're going to win the game. So for him, that's why it starts with the defense, because in theory, that's... So I understand what he's saying. I don't think he was saying, just hold Josh Allen to 3 points. I don't think he was saying that.
2: No, the philosophy is sound.
1: But obviously, talk about a giant growing pain, learning lesson, however you want to categorize it, for Rob Leonard and that defense. It got taken to them on Sunday, right? Josh McDaniels had them on skates. He had them guessing. He had them all out of sorts. Drake May was making a lot of throws. And the secondary in coverage not quite where they needed to be. The defensive line was not getting any pressure, allowing Drake May to kind of sit back there and do what he wants. It was, again, I think I called it a comedy of errors yesterday. There was no positives in that respect, right? Like, there was miscues at every single level.
5: Yes, there was, and they made him pay, and it was ugly, and it got ugly, and you know, I just retracing that game, and then you compounded it with the penalties, you know, so that obviously doesn't help. And again, the Rams did the same thing. They had 11 against the Buffalo Bills, and the Buffalo Bills, you know, were able to do what they did, much like the Patriots did to the Raiders. And the Rams defense is pretty darn good, but you can't keep doing that to yourself against good teams and expect good results. So I don't know how you fix the problems right now with the Raiders defense. There's some personnel issues that are going on. There's some youth issues right now with the secondary. I feel like maybe it's time to be a little bit less aggressive, unless the Raiders' plan is like, look, we're just going to throw these guys into the fire and accept some of the realities of that, and hope that there's a better day ahead because of it, right? Otherwise, I would probably go towards a little bit more of a not the bend but don't break, or just a less aggressive approach, because for the last 2 weeks, Vince, and we talked about it in the earlier segment, it's cost them. They haven't been able to deliver. And I know you're trying to create pass rush, but because you're not getting it from your front four, you got to try to be more aggressive in with your blitzes, and that's going to expose, you know, put your cornerbacks out on an island. And last week and parts of the week before showed that's dicey business right there. So I don't know. Do you think that maybe a more cautious approach would be in line, especially against an offense that you're getting ready to play? If you're overly aggressive against the Buffalo Bills and Josh Allen, he's going to make you pay for that.
1: Yeah, I mean, I think there has to be more of a coming down to the medium, if you will, because we saw, first of all, we heralded the Raiders for being able to generate as much pass rush and win rate as they did early on in the season without blitzing, right? Now, as that has petered off and that is not happening at that kind of clip, you have to dial up the aggression a little bit if you want to continuously have that consistent pressure. The problem is when you're not getting there and you dial up the pressure and you're not covering in the secondary, that's what we saw on Sunday. Now, do I see that as a consistent problem? Not necessarily. I mean, you look at the two quarterbacks that you've gone against the last 2 weeks. It's Patrick Mahomes and Drake May. And Drake May, again, for the issues he had early on in the season, last, you know, week and a half, he's been able to kind of put it together. The Patrick Mahomes game in particular, I felt fine with it, right? Like, because Patrick Mahomes was making Patrick Mahomes plays. Like, even when he was being pressured, he was making that fadeaway, you know, one-foot throw and dropping it in the bucket. And, you know, sometimes you just can be, oh, it's Patrick Mahomes. He's going to make those throws. Now, the difference for me between that game and the New England game is there was a significant drop-off in pressure from the Raiders' defensive line. Clint Kubiak, who spoke on Monday and will speak later again today, was asked about how to generate more pressure specifically from that defensive line.
6: First of all, I give credit to New England. They did a great job of blocking us up. There's many corrections to be had that we're working on right now. Our defensive staff, our players, you know, we didn't get it done yesterday, run or pass.
1: So again, that's Kubiak on the defensive line. A lot of things to correct, but just the eye test will tell you. And I know we've laid out some of the stats and the numbers, Vinny and Clay, but just the eye test tells you that the pressures weren't even close to the same as what they were in the Kansas City game. Mm-hmm. And I know the result was the same, but you look at the score and they were wildly different. The pressure rate just was not there for the Raiders. And conversely, and in congruency, I should say, The secondary, which was able to make some plays early on in the season, have not been able to make plays in the last couple weeks. I do agree with you that I do think to some extent you kind of just got to let the secondary play because they are young. They are learning on the job, right? And we always talk about it all the time. DBs and safeties and corners, they're going to give up passes. They're going to give up yards. But that is a learn on the job process. Fortunately, they learned pretty bad. Kubiak was also asked about the play of one Darian Porter who was in a split situation with Zeke Masses. He got the majority of the snaps and just the young secondary overall finding their way against New England.
6: I would say that he's a guy that was starting, lost his job for a week, and is so mentally tough that he came back in and played really good football yesterday and played very competitive. And that's not a surprise. That's the kind of guy that he is. And he's just going to continue to get better, and him and Zeke will compete for that job.
7: There were some welcome to the NFL moments for both Trayden and Zeke on Sunday. What do you want to see from them this week as they try and get back to the form they showed earlier this year?
6: Yeah, well, in the NFL, there's always people working on your weaknesses at all times. So the Patriots did a great job of exposing ours, and all I'm asking them to do is their jobs, and it's our jobs as coaches to get them prepared and put them in position to play successfully. So, they're young guys. They'll keep playing, and we count on them to play at a high level.
1: Yeah, and they're going to keep playing because that's what the Raiders got right now. That's their reality, right, from Tuesday. So, as you look, for me, it starts on that defensive line in terms of the defense. You have to find ways to win. You have to find ways to create that pressure. And I know Max gets doubled and tripled, and he gets all the attention, but he has to find a way to be felt early in this game. He has to find a way to be seen in that backfield. Quiddy Pay is a guy that I was singing his praises after week one, like, look at this guy. This guy's back to, 8-sack Indianapolis Colt. Quiddy Pay, he has to make some kind of noise. Malcolm Kuntz, throughout the weeks, what I've noticed has come on strong as the game has gone on, right? Which is obviously a strength, but it has to be from the jump, and it has to be from all those guys. And that is to me the number one priority. The Raiders have to get right, have to get fixed, have to find a way this week.
5: Yeah, and I'll I guess the way I'm looking at it is, because there's just based on what happened on Sunday against the New England Patriots, it's like a one thing offense and one thing defense.
1: Yeah, right? Yeah.
5: And honestly, for the defense, you have to get pressure on the quarterback, and it probably just goes hand in hand. You have to stop the run. You have to get pressure on the quarterback because, we sit here and point out the struggles that the cornerbacks had and just the coverage people in general had defending one-on-one the way the Raiders were aligning and scheming it up. But, you also have to take an honest look at, you can't ask cornerbacks and defensive backs to run with guys forever. If you're not getting pressure on the quarterback, and I'm not always just talking about just the sacks or anything like that, but just making life difficult for the quarterback so that they got to rush a throw or they just can't make that throw and then, they got to look someplace else, that helps. That goes a long way toward strengthening those defensive backs and what they're able to do, accentuating what they're able to do. But they're not getting that right now. And so when you're not getting that right now, that's the worst part is when you're blitzing and it's not getting home and it's not creating any kind of havoc. And now you're really vulnerable on the back end. So it was so on Sunday against the Patriots, and we kind of saw a little bit of it against Kansas City Chiefs too. You're gonna leave you those defensive backs in a vulnerable position, right? And two teams now have made them pay for that.
1: Yeah, that's why when you ask the question, do you pull back on the aggression? Do you go a little bit more conservative approach? It's tough for me to just give a flat out yes, because Rob Leonard's defense wants to be an attacking defense, right? Like, you have guys in the secondary that have a history, whether in college, of going and attacking the ball. The best way to do that is to be aggressive in nature. But if you're not winning up front, it makes it almost impossible for them to, one, not get beat, and two, take the ball away. We'll continue the conversation on the other side, 702-365-9200. Phone lines are open.
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12: This week's Finley Cadillac Henderson Player Performance of the Week is from the world of soccer. And this one feels like it might even be more of a lifetime achievement award. A vintage classic Cadillac. You know, one of those with the diamond in the back, the sun rooftop, dig in the scene with the gangsta lean. Yeah, that one. But back to this week's recognition, and it goes to one that many will call the GOAT, Lionel Messi, retired from his Argentina duties in a way that only a GOAT could. The script called for at least one more goal from Messi, and the 39-year-old delivered. With the wave of his left foot, he emphatically dispatched a penalty into the roof of the net in the 71st minute, queuing up the sold-out crowd at Estadio Monumental to rejoice with a collective chant of Messi, Messi. As a matter of fact, here was the goal in the 71st minute by way of penalty kick.
13: Messi contra Dandino. Messi, goal!
12: Messi scored that goal and had two assists last week versus Benin in a 3-0 victory. Messi's 208th and final game for Argentina ended with his 126th goal as the legendary number 10 played his last game in international soccer after 21 years, two Copa America titles, and a World Cup. So how big was Messi's farewell? Well, I'm glad that you asked. The final match drew a bigger crowd than Super Bowl 2026. That Super Bowl had 70,000 plus in attendance. Messi's farewell game drew 85,000 plus, making Messi's farewell one of the biggest sporting spectacles of the year. Kickoff was preceded by the unveiling of a gigantic Messi shirt across the pitch with his iconic number 10 and the word Gracias printed across the back. And the game was momentarily halted in the 10th minute while the entire stadium stood to applaud the man of the moment with a mass ovation as a volley of fireworks were let off from the side of the pitch. Messi then signed off with a wonderful 10-minute speech in the center of the pitch, during which he signed off in style by thanking his teammates, coaches, and of course the fans for their support over the last 21 years. The veteran forward did admit that his final game was the saddest day of his career and that he did not want to leave the pitch, but that he was also bowing out of the international game, grateful, proud, and at peace. Shout out to Messi for a career with Argentina that was very Cadillac worthy. That was the Finley Cadillac Player Performance of the Week, brought to you by Finley Cadillac Henderson, the prestigious Cadillac dealer of the year. 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
19: Gets the snap. He gives it to Kiner, who hesitates into the hole. He lost the football, and the Raiders think they've got it at the 38-yard line.
20: Yeah, it looks like Darian Porter was able to jump on the football. 26 is on the ball.
19: He's out of the pile with the football, and the Raiders do have it.
1: Jason Horowitz on the call, Raider Nation Radio 920. Darian Porter seemingly back in the front seat of that corner spot opposite Eric Stokes. Clint Kubiak talked about he and Zeke will continue to battle it out for that spot opposite number five. Welcome back inside the morning tailgate, Raider Nation Radio 920, 702-365-9200. What are the priorities? What is the priority number one in terms of the fix for week six at Allegiant Stadium against the Buffalo Bills? Stock up, stock down. Who are you buying? Who are you selling at this particular point? And speaking at this particular point, it's tough sledding for Raider Nation, Vinny and Clay. Our buddy Brian up on the text line.
2: Hey, Brian.
1: I really don't understand all the talk about a shootout when they can only score 17 points. How do they respond to KC's loss? With a loss. Lucky if we're 4-4 after the Jets.
2: Before the season, 4-4 before the Jets would be somewhat of a revelation. It would be reason to be optimistic.
1: You're not wrong there. Again, how the tides have turned in the last 2 weeks, though, in terms of the
2: optimism. Deal with a little bit of success, right?
1: Jason says, good morning, boys.
5: That is something to keep in mind. And I think an honest assessment of, you know, who the Raiders are, you know, and, you know, the fast start was great, but did it change who they were, who they are, what our real expectations for this team was coming into the season? It might have altered it for a little bit, but I think some reality might be setting in, that, you know, the Raiders, this is where we kind of thought that, you know, in my eyes, they're a little bit ahead of the game from a record standpoint. But I think, you know, some of the things that have happened the last two weeks are a reminder of where they are on their journey. And that's not trying to, you know, make it all rosy or anything like that. There's a lot of hard work that's still needed for the Raiders to get where they ultimately want to go. And we keep talking about that big present that's sitting under the tree in Fernando Mendoza. Don't forget about that guy, because he's going to take this thing to a whole other level. And that's they've got a plan in place right there for him. You know, that timeline can change a little bit depending on what happens in these next couple of weeks. I think it will, actually, but if depending on what happens in these next couple of weeks. But maybe we're just being reminded, too, of, hey, this is kind of what we expected it to be for the Raiders this year.
1: And again, I think the biggest point is, at least for me, in my perspective, is it's not just that they lost, it's how they lost, right? That feels a little bit more gut-punchy than just taking an L on the road in New England.
2: Yeah, no doubt.
5: Yeah, and I'm not trying to put words into your head.
1: No, go ahead.
5: For me, I think what that means is what the reminder of that was on Sunday was, you got to mind your P's and Q's when you're in where you are right now. You can't it's hard enough dealing with the opponent. You can't also be facing yourself as well. You can't be playing against yourself as well or overcoming mistakes that you made. And those were things that the Raiders weren't doing for those first 3 weeks of the season. So they've shown that, hey, if you play really good, crisp football, you're going to be in games and you're going to have a chance to win a lot of games. When you don't, you're not good enough to to be able to overcome that. You just aren't right now.
1: Yep. Nope. That's the point. It's
5: Yeah.
1: 3-0 starts great, but it doesn't just mean it's smooth sailing the rest of the way. You got to stay time on task. We'll continue the conversation hour number two, but joining us next, it's once a Raider, always a Raider, Leo Aragus joins us next on the Morning Tailgate, Raider Nation Radio 920.
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7: 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It's Raider Nation Radio 920. We'll connect with our once a Raider, always a Raider, former punter Leo Aragoos here in a matter of moments. But while we wait to connect with him, Vinny, it's the start of the work week on the field for the Silver and Black. And when we talk about the Raiders, you know, trying to keep things the same, win or loss, the importance of today in terms of, you know, starting that, keeping that standard feels like as important as any day under Clint Kubiak.
8: Right. Yes. Every game, but you know, there's some that you just that are just blinking lights. Right. You have to bring your A game against the Buffalo Bills. You can hope that the Buffalo Bills are beat up on a short week. It was definitely a emotional game against the Rams, and it took everything that they had to win that game, and some miraculous type of a couple of turns of events for them to survive that game. It was it took a physical toll as well. So you can hope, if you're the Raiders, that that there's going to be a little bit of a cause and effect to that. You know, a price that the Bills paid, both emotionally and physically, but you can't count on it. So to your point, you better just assume that what's going to be required is your best effort. And we talk a lot about, you know, the margins of the game, and how it's so important for the Raiders to dominate those margins of the game, the key margins of the game, the turnover battle, the red zone battles, being efficient on third downs and winning that battle. And so those are non-negotiables for the Raiders. If they don't take care of business in those margins, they're going to make life really difficult for themselves. Also penalties as well. They're going to make life difficult for themselves regardless of the opponent. When they do take care of business in those areas, they can be competitive. They showed that against the Kansas City Chiefs. They stayed in that game right till the very end. They didn't really against the New England Patriots, and it showed in the Kansas City Chiefs game and the three wins, obviously, but focusing on that Chiefs game against, you know, arguably the best team in the NFL, a top three team in the NFL, when you take care of your P's and Q's, look what you're capable of doing, potentially beating a team like the Kansas City Chiefs. And in some ways, you know, a play here or a play there, the Raiders would have won that game. But if you don't, against a team like the New England Patriots, who aren't as good to me as the Kansas City Chiefs, you're liable to take a loss like you did. Now here come the Buffalo Bills. So you need much more of what you did against the Kansas City Chiefs than what you did against the New England Patriots, because if you bring the New England Patriots game to Allegiant Stadium against the Buffalo Bills, it could be a long afternoon.
7: Yeah, complimentary football is going to be the name of the game as well. We'll continue to dive into the paths, the fixes to what Week 6 at Allegiant Stadium will look like. But now, we have connected with our once a Raider, always a Raider, former member of the Silver and Black, punter extraordinaire, Leo Argus. Leo, how are you? Good morning. Welcome.
9: Good morning. How you doing, guys?
7: Well, we are much better now that you are here in our lives and in our ears. We appreciate you. A lot to get to, and again, a thousand thank yous for joining us. As we're, you know, midweek, work week for the Raiders on the field, getting ready for another game at Allegiant Stadium. But I want to go back to the last home game at Allegiant Stadium. You lit the Al Davis Memorial Torch inside Allegiant Stadium against the Kansas City Chiefs, a team, if my history is correct, was your first active game in the NFL. What was that experience like? How did you come about to get that opportunity, and what did it mean to you?
9: Well, I'm telling you what, man. It's definitely a blessing, the opportunity that the Davis family has bestowed on me, just the fact of them still keeping me in the whole, you know, language of football, where you've already retired and you seem like you've been disconnected for a while, and just being able to have the opportunity to come back to the Raider family and the Raider Nation and be part of that. It was definitely an honor, and something that I will never forget for the rest of my life.
8: What is it like to put that that jersey back on, or just, you know, reconnect with the Silver and Black?
9: Well, I'll tell you what, you know, like that saying is, once a Raider, always a Raider. And so back in the day when we were part of the Oakland Raiders and having Al Davis around, he's always told us that we're a family. And so, you know, knowing that we have a owner now, you know, with Mark Davis, he's keeping his dad's tradition alive, where every Raider, once a Raider, always a Raider. And so just being part of that mystique and being able to be part of that family, it's definitely something that's always going to be an honor, just to say that you were able to wear the Silver and Black. And so no one else does it in the NFL like the Raiders do it. And so it's always been something that I've always kept really in high regards when I played in other teams. And I know that other teams don't do what the Raiders do. And so they've always been good to us as players. And we don't feel like we're just players. We all feel like we're all family.
10: You know, when you came into the Raiders in 1996, Leo, what were some of the examples of how Al Davis was able to promote that family style here on this team? What were some of the examples of how things were gone about that were different from other teams?
9: You know, well, you know, it's funny you say that, because I felt that I was never big enough. And, you know, being Hispanic, it was very hard for Hispanics to come into the league. And being a little guy coming in from the outside, and no one giving me the opportunities, because I had plenty of tryouts and I felt that I was the best guy out there trying out, but yet they would always pick a guy that was so much bigger and typical punter that would be a 6'2", 6'3", type of guy. And I was in there coming in at 5'10", and, you know, literally wearing on tippy toes. And so just having him give me the opportunity, knowing that I didn't fit the norm, and he's always giving the guy that second chance to prove himself. You know, he believed in you and he believed in us. And so just the fact that we had an owner that really would go out there and fight for his players, you know, just one of those things that I was blessed to be able to be a part of that. And I'm a testament of what he has shown to pretty much the NFL, that it doesn't matter where you come from, it doesn't matter how big you are, as long as you have a heart to play and the want to play, he's going to give that individual an opportunity, and I'm living proof of that. So that's why I feel like, you know, Al Davis was different in that sense, that he was involved, that he took care of his kids, and it was us. And so, you know, he took care of us just like a family member.
7: It's former Raiders punter Leo Argus joining us here on the Morning Tailgate. Once a Raider, always a Raider. I do want to go down memory lane a little bit. We do on this particular segment. And I want to start with the record. 16 punts in a game. Yeah. I had to triple check this, because this seems, in today's, I don't know if that'll ever happen again, in today's statistics and going for it on fourth down and things like that. You punted the ball 16 times in a 7-6 victory. First things first,
9: yes, sir.
7: How exhausted was that leg? How sore were you the next day? And I guess just take us into that game, what that was like.
9: Well, I'll tell you what, once, you know, the way I would prepare for games, once I the game started, you're so focused in, locked in, that you're not really counting stats or worried about that. And so I was just on the sideline, and all of a sudden a reporter that was just walking by, he kind of told me, hey, do you know you tied a record? And I kind of looked at him, I said, well, what are you talking about? I didn't even know that I was already at 13 punts. And so he says, yeah, you just tied a record. And he walked away, but I didn't take, you know, in consideration what he was talking about. I just was so locked in that it never fazed me. But then I tell you what, because that game I also kicked off. I was kicking off and punting, and then knowing that we were fighting to the end, because it was 6-0 to the last drive. And I want to say it was Wade Wilson that hit James Jett on the long bomb, and we were able to score. There was a couple of seconds left in the game. But the hardest play for me was going out there and holding for that extra point to make sure we got the win. And as soon as I walked off, I started realizing, wait a minute, I'm a little sore today. I wonder why. And sure enough, it was because I had punted 16 times without even knowing. But my body was telling me, hey, this is out of the ordinary. But, you know, just going out there knowing that I have a personal record is definitely something that I'm always going to, you know, hold dear to me. But when it comes to the team stats, of course, it's going to look bad. But just the fact that we came home with a win, you know, that made everything so much better and so much easier to swallow, the fact that I had 16 punts. Please. And that was with John Gruden's offense.
11: Right. Well, so first things first, please tell me you got a game ball. And at any point where you're like, hey, guys, you want to extend the sticks a little bit? You want to? I was just out there. Can you give me? Did that ever cross your mind to say out loud?
9: Throw me a bone, right? Throw me a bone. I was like, definitely. Yes, I did receive a game ball for the record. It was mainly for the record, but it wasn't because any of us deserved a game ball during that game. Just the fact that I'm going to be in the record books forever, because I'm telling you, people have called me before, hey, is it going to break your record? I'm going, how many punts do they have? Well, they only have, you know, I think the closest guy got was like 9 or 10 punts or something like that. And I'm like, well, they still got 6 more punts to go, and they're in the fourth quarter. There's no way my record will be broken. So, I mean, it's something that's always going to be there, because I believe I had like 704 yards of total punting yards that game. So, you know, it's going to be fun to hold those records forever on a personal note.
8: Leo, I've always felt like the NFL kind of dropped the ball on the World League of American Football. To me, it gave players like yourself an opportunity to show what you're capable of doing. You played for the Ryan Fire in 1996, right before kind of establishing yourself in the NFL with the Raiders. How important was that opportunity for you? And, you know, not to say that you wouldn't have had the success that you ultimately had in the NFL, but I got to imagine that being able to play a season, I think you were second in the in the league in terms of punt yards average. That to me was probably a very important component for you to showcase what you're capable of doing.
9: Yeah, I mean, I think every professional team or professional league needs somewhat of a farm league to be able to, you know, give these kids that don't have the exposure, like being in the draft or being in the, you know, in the combine, to be able to showcase your abilities. So there's a lot of players that have come from smaller schools that haven't had the opportunity to be exposed. And I think that something like the NFL Europe, when I was had the opportunity, it definitely gives some teams the opportunity to see the kid that never was exposed in a national game, you know, when they were in their collegiate career. But, you know, just the fact that all these other leagues and all the other sports have farm leagues to be able to produce these young kids, even to rehab these kids that get hurt during the season. You know, I think the XFL now is also, I think that's the source of the farm league for the NFL, that you get to have these kids that are coming out and showcasing themselves and maybe get the opportunity to make an NFL roster. But definitely, you know, it was something that I use as my, I guess you can call it my trampoline to be able to come back to the league and hopefully give some stats to some teams and show them that I could do it at some type of capacity out in the professional level. So, yeah, you know, I wish that we had a little bit more of that type of of leagues that would help these young kids get notarized or get the opportunity to get noticed.
10: You know, one thing that's also kind of...
8: I saw that you...
10: Oh, go ahead, Vinny.
8: Real quick, just one other question real quick. Yeah. I saw that you kicked field goals that year as well. Did you do that in college, or was that something that you kind of convinced them that you're capable of doing?
9: You know, at that point in time, I could do whatever they wanted me to do. And so kicking field goals was kind of easy because I have a soccer background. Being able to get the ball down and I would try to hit it through the uprights was kind of something that came naturally to me, you know. So I grew up playing soccer. I was a goalie, and so punting also became natural. But, you know, in the NFL now you have to specialize on one or the other. It's kind of hard to have both, one guy doing both. Back in the day, they used to try to save a roster spot by trying to have a kicker that could punt or a punter that can kick and kick off. And so now it's gotten to the point where it's just a specialized position to where a kicker only kicks and a punter only punts. And so I think that by me having that in my bag, I was able to help the team, you know, maybe say, hey, if we ever need a kicker, Leo can do it. And so it was definitely something that I used to my, you know, for my benefit, of course. And so, but I was mainly more a punter than anything, but I could definitely tell people that I can kick as well.
10: You know, the Oakland Coliseum was a mixed-use stadium, and so, you know, the question for me is, like, how did you handle, you know, kicking off dirt, holding in dirt, working there, and also the swirling winds out of the Oakland Coliseum? What do you remember of some of those games and having to adapt to that field?
9: Well, I'll tell you what, I mean, I know that for a fact, playing in the infield, whenever we had the baseball diamond out there, and getting tackled on that gravel was no fun. But then also going from punting in grass and taking your second step into gravel, or going vice versa, going from gravel to grass, you know, it was definitely something that you would have to get used to. And we kind of used it to our benefit. You know, when other teams would come in there and play, we would always kind of try to keep it to ourselves about, you know, what type of cleats or what type of footwear they should be wearing as kickers and punters. So, you know, it was always something that we used to our advantage. But, you know, the fact that you know, our fans were the craziest fans and the best fans ever down there with a black hole and just being in the Coliseum with all the history, you know, it was definitely something that I'm always going to have, you know, hold dear, you know, knowing that I was part of that and being able to play in Oakland, because that's where we originated from. And so being an Oakland Raider is always going to be something that I'm always going to hold dear.
11: Leo Argus with us here on the Morning Tailgate. Once a Raider, always a Raider. Leo, you know, looking at the stats, see two tackles on the ledger, and they both came in 1999. Give me those memories. Who did we lay out? And
9: who laid me out is what you're asking. I remember because my shoulders tell me every day now that the separations and those cortisone shots in the halftime, you know, now that I go back and remember, it's more of a painful thought than anything, a painful memory. But one of them was, oh my goodness, he was a guy from Philadelphia, and then he also went and played for the Washington Redskins. And that guy just literally ran me over. I thought I was, you know, I had the angle. I was going to use a sideline. It was a perfect hit. And then, oh my God, I'm going to be on ESPN with a shot of the day. No, the guy just ran me over. And the only reason why I got credited for the tackle is because he tripped over my face mask. But at least
11: I'm in the
9: stats.
11: That's amazing. That still counts. I would count that as two, actually.
9: I'm there, so I'll be in the stats.
10: Sacrificing the body. That should also be a
11: That's
10: stat.
11: That's risking life and limb. That's a Raider. That's a Raider through and through, risking life and limb. I imagine the sideline erupted, though, in terms of you, like, your willingness.
9: I don't remember anything. I just remember the training staff, you know, walking me back to the sideline. And so next thing I know, my nickname was a flying burrito, you know, being Mexican. You know? It was laid out like that, you know, just flying all over the place. But, you know, it's going to be something that again, I remember every day just because the shoulder pains that I have now for trying to be a special individual.
11: Sorry for bringing it up, Leo.
8: We're always curious about life after football. What did you venture into, and what's Leo doing these days?
9: Well, I'll tell you what, I got into construction for a good 15 years. Obviously, the market's not all that great right now, so. To be honest with you, I'm just enjoying my youngest little daughter that's very active with sports. And so she's the one that keeps me busy traveling and trying to get her to her trainings and all that. So it's definitely something that I'm enjoying and I've been blessed to do just because of, you know, football gave me that opportunity to be able to come back home and retire and just enjoy my kiddo and having her, you know, I mean, being part of her life. And so I did the construction for a while, but now I'm just concentrating on my kiddo. And so that's probably my life nowadays.
10: What's your favorite memory of the black hole when you remember those days in the Oakland Coliseum?
9: Well, I'll tell you what, you know, no one ever wore the opposing team's jersey, knowing that you're going to be coming into the Coliseum. So just the fact that they were very loyal, very proud to wear that silver and black. And so when you came in there, they would always, you know, be very energetic, and it definitely would pump you up knowing that they had your back, and knowing that if anything was go down, that these people would jump through hoops and get into the Coliseum and fight for you. So, you know, knowing that they were so loyal, it was something that I was proud of, and to know that I'm a Raider. And so when I walk around, I walk with my chest a little high, knowing that I got people that'll back me up.
11: Leo, we'll end with this. I always find it fascinating because anytime we talk to anyone on special teams, the punter is one of the most valued member of those teams groups, right? For obvious reasons, right. The impact you can have flipping the field, things of that nature. But because you kind of alluded to it in one of your other answers, that when you were talking about your personal record of, you know, 16 punts in a game, you know, you even said, like, nobody deserved a game ball because of how we played as a team. I think the punter position is one of the most fascinating, and not just football, all of sports, because it's the one position, even the home fans are even, they're like, oh man, our punter's coming out. Because it means the offense isn't doing something, right? Like, what is that? What was that dynamic for you, understanding that, having that self-awareness of what your job was, but also what it meant to the team?
9: Correct. I mean, it's funny because I always was cheering for our team to win and our team to score.

0: So it's kind of a give or take in a sense, a double-edged sword where, you know, you're cheering for your team, but at the same time, if you want to showcase yourself, you want the team not to get those first downs. And I think I kind of over-asked when I had those 16 punts against the Chargers back in the day. But again, at least we won the game and we were able to go ahead and say that we won and bring that victory home.
1: Yeah, that's best case scenario, right? You have all those punts, you still win the game. Clay, I think we need to get an ISO camera on every punter in the NFL, because every time an offense comes up short on third down, you're going to see a punter do a little fist pump. Being like, yeah, it's my time now.
0: They want to be part of the, you know, you can go back and remember when Martin King used to dance and do his show. He wanted to take advantage of his whole 5 seconds on the field.
1: Yeah, now I know why AJ Cole, you know, has the swag that he does. You know, it all makes sense. Leo, when's the next time we're going to see you here in Vegas?
0: Well, hopefully soon. You know, we just got back up there last week or two weeks ago. We're probably thinking about maybe sometime in November, go back out there and catch another game and see what we can do to help the Raiders win another game.
1: Beautiful. Would love to catch up when you do. Leo Aragus, once a Raider, always a Raider. Punter extraordinaire. Leo, great stories, man. Awesome stuff. We really appreciate the time. Thank you so much.
0: Well, thank you for having me, guys. Go Raiders.
1: All right. There he is. Leo Aragus, Raiders punter. 16 punts in a game, and the Raiders still won. Getting the game ball. Everyone else is pissed off when come up short of the sticks, and Leo's like, hell yeah.
2: I got this.
1: I got this, guys. That's awesome.
2: Great story.
1: That's some great stuff right there.
3: I can't imagine John Gruden giving out a game ball for 17 or 16 punts.
1: Right.
3: You know, there's no way.
1: They were probably like, did you hear what he said? He's like, I think they had to because it was a new NFL record. So can you imagine?
3: Well, yeah.
1: Can you imagine Mike Taylor being like, hey, John, we gotta give. There's 60. What? Yeah. That's good stuff.
2: He deserved it.
1: That was awesome. You know, we'll keep the special teams theme going because joining us next, Adam Hill with the Las Vegas Review Journal. I'm sure he would be a big fan of 16 punts in a game and a new NFL record to write about. We'll chat with him not only about some special teams, but what the Raiders need to fix heading into Allegiant Stadium Week 6. It's the Morning Tailgate, Raider Nation Radio 920.
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19: Cody White motions hard over to the left. There's the snap, the handoff to Lauby. He bounces into the hole at the five, keeps the legs turning to the pylon. Touchdown, Raiders! Dylan Lauby got into the end zone over the goal line. It is a holding on New England. It is a rushing touchdown for Dylan Lauby.
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20: That was Jason Horowitz on the call, Raider Nation Radio 920. Dylan Lauby with his first NFL touchdown. Special teamer extraordinaire, which goes with the theme of how we started this hour with former Raiders punter Leo Aragoose and his record of 16 punts in a game. The Raiders won that game. And I feel like if there was ever a game that Adam Hill wishes he could go back to cover, it would be a 16-punt Raiders victory. where a punter gets a game ball from John Gruden. Adam Hill, Las Vegas Review-Journal. How spot on am I, Adam? Good morning.
0: What's up? 16 punts is a lot, man. That's not, maybe if it was like, you know, if it was like the net punting record or, you know, most punts inside the 5-yard line, that's a record I'd like to cover and be at that game. But okay. Most punts, that's a, I will tell you, like, the Vikings 3-0 game.
20: Yeah.
0: That's one of the toughest games I've ever covered.
20: Yes.
0: There's been some rough ones, but that, I mean, that sounds brutal.
20: 7 of those 16 punts were inside the 20.
21: Boom.
20: So, you know, no big deal.
0: How many times did the Raiders punt back in the Vikings game? We got to get the crack research staff on that one. We're talking.
20: Okay. Well, while the research staff handles that, Adam, good morning. You know, it's that point in the week where it's the pivot point, at least for our show. Obviously, the Raiders back on the field today, all eyes forward on the Buffalo Bills this weekend in Week 6. And the question we've been kind of batting around today, of all the issues that we saw Sunday in New England, and there were a few, right? What is your number one priority in terms of this has to be fixed to have a chance this coming Sunday?
0: I'm trying to go through
20: the
0: issues right now.
20: Trying to go through the list?
21: Right, yeah. I'm with you, man.
0: Let's see. I mean, I want to say pass rush.
20: Yeah.
0: Which was so noticeably bad. And it hadn't been at all through the first four games. So I think that was troubling. Now, I think you also have to caveat that with you don't necessarily want to, you know, pin your ears back and go against the Bills, because obviously you'll have the ability of Josh Allen to sneak out of there and really beat you with his legs, which, you know, it's funny. He's kind of been one-dimensional both ways this year a little bit. Like, when he can throw, he can't really run, and when he can run, he can't really throw. We saw this past week, he really couldn't get anything done with his arm, and somehow still, when he's not beating you with his arm at all, the Rams allowed him to, you know, run for 100 yards, especially in the second half. And the 2 weeks before that, I know the game they lost, I think he only had 4 rushing yards, which led to a lot of speculation he was hurt, and he could only throw in that game. So he hasn't really put the full arsenal on display, but you never know when that's going to happen. And, you know, the Raiders could be a prime spot for that to happen, but they've got to get pressure. And, it's not necessarily pressure just to send everybody and, you know, make them panic or anything like that, but you've got to make them uncomfortable. And you've also got to maintain your discipline, your rush discipline lanes, because you don't want him to beat you just by sneaking out. And he can do it even when you do everything right up front. He can do that, but you can't allow any quarterback in this league the time that they allowed Drake May last week. That was tough to watch, because then everybody's job becomes that much harder. And we saw that last week, where secondary had been pretty good. They looked awful last week because they had to cover for so long. So everything works together. I think they need to be better in the pass rush.
21: Adam, in a very treacherous stretch of the Raiders season, they're 0-2. And now you can make an argument that the next two opponents are every bit or as good as or even better than the two teams that they just lost to. The Kansas City Chiefs and New England Patriots, now come the Buffalo Bills, like you said, and the Los Angeles Rams. I bring that up because I feel like these next couple of weeks and how the Raiders handle them can either expedite or put off the timeline for Fernando Mendoza, but we might be inching closer to that depending on what does happen, these next couple of weeks. Where do you land on that, and what would your scenarios be for the Raiders to ultimately hand the keys off to Fernando Mendoza?
0: Yeah, I mean, I think it's definitely possible. I think that was always possible, you know, throughout the year. When you're looking at the schedule, you knew what this, you know, was going to be. I know we also kind of went back and forth on this of when do you do it, because I don't think you want to throw them in. We have a brutal stretch of games coming either. And, you know, these next 2 weeks, if they're 3-4, which they very well could be, that could be a time to start looking at it. But then, you know, you've got the Jets after that, but then you've got, you know, San Francisco and Seattle and, you know, Denver not too far down on the horizon. Like, you've got some really tough defenses ahead too that become a big challenge. And, you know, how do you want to play that out? I don't know. I don't think the
21: Raiders
0: ever had a plan.
21: Isn't that a benefit to them ultimately? Yeah. That's how I'm looking at it anyway. Maybe I'm wrong, but I mean, everyone's scared of those defenses, but if the record kind of dictates it, that maybe it's time to go get him out in the field and get him those practical experiences to get him set up for next year. The harder, the better, as far as I'm concerned. You want him to be exposed to that.
0: Yeah, the other side of it is the confidence level too, and you know, you don't want him to just go out there and just get, you know, brutalized. And the way the offensive line was blocking last week, would you want him to be out there, you know, for some of those games? I don't know. I mean, that could potentially expose him to injury as well if he's not, you know, if he's not able to manipulate the protection and some of the play calls like Kirk Cousins is, which he's not. I mean, he's not Kirk Cousins. He hasn't been doing this for 20 years. It's a completely different world. Like, you could put him in danger as well. I mean, those things are possible too. There's all those things you have to consider when you're thinking about when to put him in the game. I think the basics of this is that they don't have a plan, and that's not a bad thing. I know there's people arguing before the year, like, you know, if you don't have a plan, you don't know what you're doing. Like, the plan has always just been, you know, let Kirk Cousins be out there, let Mendoza develop at his own pace. Like, either the season will tell you or Mendoza will tell you. Like, if Mendoza is consistently outperforming him at practice, and I know he doesn't get a whole lot of reps, but if he's understanding the game plan and he's understanding protections and all of those things, and you just look at it and say, okay, this is the time. Or if the season gets to a point where it's, you know, you're not really playing for anything, that helps too. I don't think they're ever married to anything. I think everything is on the table in terms of when they start to make this decision. But, yeah, I think you look at the schedule ahead, you're probably, you know, if it's 4, 5, 6 weeks from now, you very well might not be in the playoff race anymore. And then it becomes a much easier decision as well. So I don't think they're married to anything. I don't think they have a time in their mind right now. I think all the situations, all the circumstances are going to dictate when that happens.
1: Adam, to take you back to that magical day at Allegiant Stadium, December 10th, 2023, the 3-0 game. A.J. Cole had 8 punts, and Minnesota had 2 players combined for 9 punts. So 17 punts in one game from 3 different punters. Leo did it all by himself.
0: How do you only have 8 punts?
1: There's a lot of fourth downs.
0: Turning the ball over? Oh, my goodness.
1: A lot of turnover on downs.
0: It was so bad. It was so bad.
3: So good.
1: Magical night. Will we see Mike Washington play against Buffalo?
0: Well, not if they fall behind. I think that's a big one. Look, it's a lot of people are looking at this as a mystery. Like, there's no mystery. They don't trust him on third down, and they don't trust him in passing situations. But it's very clear. And so he's got to get better there. And also, not trusting him is, you know, that might be, you know, way too harsh and way too far. Like, they are challenging him to get better in those situations. They want him to be better. They need him to show that he can, you know, earn those reps and be out there. But it's very clear that if they're in passing mode or they're in a passing situation, Mike Washington is not the first or second option. And he's got to get to a point where he is. And that's not necessarily just a knock on him. That's most rookie running backs. Mm-hmm. That's like the biggest thing they have to learn. It's not running the ball. It's not finding rushing lanes. Obviously, Mike Washington gives them a different dynamic that they don't have with him, you know, 60% healthy Ashton Jeanty, and Dylan Lobby is not explosive in the running game either. Like, Mike Washington is. He can give you explosive runs, but if he can't pass protect and he can't, you know, if he's not quite there in terms of his routes either, he's not going to be able to help you on third down in a passing situation. That's why he's not on the field. And so I saw a lot of people online and who are saying it's political for some. I'm like, what are we doing here? It's very obvious why he's not on the field in passing situations, and he's got to get better there. And I think this is the coaching staff's way of challenging him and saying, hey, we understand what you can do. We love you, and everybody knows how Clint Kubiak feels about Mike Washington, but he needs to get better in those situations to be on the field all the time.
3: Do you think we see changes along the offensive line this Sunday?
0: I mean, you almost have to see changes almost everywhere right after last week. I think everything's being evaluated. They talk about, and that doesn't necessarily mean personnel. It's, you know, how they're going about things, and they need to mix some things up. I just think it was one of those performances that everybody was kind of surprised by. And, you know, one of the things I thought about this team, and you know, even you guys know, even when they're 3-0, I was cautioning people like, hold on. Like, it hasn't been that good. And we still see, you know, 1-14 now. Those three teams are 1-14 in you know, on the season that the Raiders beat. Like, it was a pump the brakes moment even when they were 3-0. But I think one of the things you thought is, okay, this team is better than we thought. They're ahead of schedule and all those things are good. They might not win a lot of games the rest of the season, but they're probably not going to get blown out. Like, they're competitive. They do a lot of the little things right. They're probably not going to get blown out. And then they get absolutely blown out. And it's one game. It's a blip on the radar. You can chalk it up to, it's the first 10 a.m., you know, body clock game. There's a lot of factors that could be at play. But I think after a game like that, you start to evaluate everything. And you look at how you're calling plays, how you're coaching, how you're scheming, who's playing where. And I think more than anything else, it's, you know, open up some competitions and some spots and just send the message that it wasn't good enough. And I think that's probably what's going on right now.
21: I look at how the Raiders, schemed it up defensively, with the cornerbacks running with wide receivers in one-on-one situations. I get it from one standpoint. You're trying to create pressure, and so if you're not getting it from your front four consistently, you got to probably do some things to make it happen, but that leaves your cornerbacks in vulnerable positions, and they paid a dear price for that. They did it against the Kansas City Chiefs as well. If you're Rob Leonard, what's your plan for that this week, and maybe taking the foot off the gas a little bit might help? Where do you fall on that?
0: Yeah, I think it was two very different situations. Against the Chiefs, like, they played well for the most part in that game. There was three big plays the Chiefs got him on when the Raiders went zero blitz on third down plays. And I think that's a learning experience for Rob Leonard of, you did that against some of those lesser teams and some of the teams where the quarterback and the coach may not have the understanding of what's going on, like Andy Reid and Patrick Mahomes do. You got burnt. And I think that, you know, they very clearly did, and that was a good learning lesson for them going forward. I think this week was different. It wasn't just that they went zero blitz. It's like you said, the first quarter, the first, you know, even quarter and a half, like, Drake May was taking a nap. Like, I mean, he was just back there looking around, reading the newspaper, the old parlance, as people say. I mean, he had all the time in the world to just chill, and there's no way he can cover for that long. And, you know, they're getting burned on that. And so Rob Leonard had to then generate not aggression like he did against the Chiefs, where he was really trying to go for it. Like, this was just, like, almost desperation of, like, can somebody get to the court? Can somebody make it so that he doesn't just get to sit back there and, you know, and do nothing for 5 seconds and then find an open receiver? Like, that's what happened there. And then they, you know, obviously exposed some of their corners in coverage. And, you know, the coverage numbers were horrific for the Raiders on Sunday in terms of what some of the guys were allowing in the passing game. And, you know, that comes from one-on-one situations where, even with extra pressure, even with extra men, they still couldn't get pressure. And now you're not getting pressure, and you're exposing guys to one-on-one coverage. Like, it was bad all around. And it's all, you know, all those things are connected. And you can't just say, well, they had a bad game covering, when you ignore the fact that the guys had to cover for longer because they couldn't get pressure. A bad tackling game, everything was bad. I thought, you know, Quay Walker took a big step back this week as well. He couldn't cover anybody, so... It was just bad all around, and I think all those things are tied together. They're all connected, that you can't generate pressure and then you can't cover. Like, that's a bad combination.
1: 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Always a pleasure to have you on. Thank you for doing so. And it was nice to see you at Yale over the weekend instead of the Lizzie Borden House.
0: Yeah, it was a good time. And Yale will be out here playing basketball in a couple months, so I can't wait for that. It'll be exciting. But yeah, it was good to get back there. New England is a lovely place for a weekend, and then got to get out.
1: And then come on back home to the sunshine. Thanks again, Adam. Have a great day.
0: Yep. Talk to you guys.
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20: 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Bill on the text line says, I would like to thank you for bringing up the most horrible game in NFL history, a 7-6 win versus the Chargers, and then reminding me of the game against the Vikings, 3-0. Those games should never be shown in any way to anybody. It's messed up.
1: It's hard to sit through. I remember having a hard time just like sitting comfortably after three quarters. It was just hard.
20: What about our guy Leo? Yeah. 709 yards punt. 709 punting yards.
1: A career in one game.
20: I know.
1: That's almost a half of a year's production in one game.
21: It's so crazy that there's a record out there that no team wants to be a part of.
20: Right. That's
21: you know what I'm saying?
20: That's the point when I asked him about it.
21: It's a dubious. I mean, for him, you know, and even, you know, if for him, his name, you know, is going to be in the record books, and that's a cool thing. But, you know, that's just like one that, you know, you're at a party and you're like, oh, did you know that I'm, you know, I hold an NFL record? And,
20: well, even
21: you know,
20: he said, like, he goes, oh, I don't tell people about it.
21: Oh, that's great. Yeah. Oh, that's great. What is it? Well, I once punted, you know, X amount of times. Oh, yeah.
20: That's okay.
3: That's a fun game to watch.
21: Good deal. Right.
3: Good for you. I'm happy for Leo. I love that. That will, again, in today's NFL, not a chance that gets broken, right? With analytics and going for it on fourth down?
21: I mean, you know, if no, probably not. But if you're constantly facing fourth and nines and fourth and eights, then could be
3: 16. Yeah. That means you have to have 16 possessions in a game at minimum. Right.
21: Yeah, that means the other team probably didn't play very well either. So. Yeah, let's just move on from that. Just don't even want to think about it, because that Viking game was just...
3: That was rough, man.
21: Yeah, exactly.
3: That was rough for everyone involved. 702-365-9200. Do want to continue to get your thoughts. Hour number three. But kicking off the 9 o'clock hour, it's Marcus Johnson of Tape Don't Lie. We're going to break down, speaking of ugly, things that went wrong in New England. What's the fix? Is there a fix? Are these temporary problems? Are these one-week problems? Or is there a trend happening? We'll talk to Marcus of Tate Don't Lie here on the Morning Tailgate, Raider Nation Radio 920.
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10: 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It is the pivot of the week. The workday begins for the Raiders later this morning on the field as they prep for the Buffalo Bills at Allegiant Stadium. And as we continue to find out what the fix is, we have to look back at least one more time to this past weekend, Sunday, in New England. What went wrong? What is the laundry list of priorities, and what is the order in need of being fixed? Join us now to break down the tape. Marcus Johnson, Tape Don't Lie. Marcus, Good morning. I can't imagine it was an envious position for many for you, going over that tape as many times as you do and looking at the good, but mostly the bad. So because of all the different things that we saw go wrong, I'll ask you, what jumped off the tape in terms of, boy, that needs to get fixed quick, fast, and in a hurry?
9: Well, a couple of things. I'll start off with the defense. I think the defense has serious communication issues that really showed up in this game. And it was weird to watch what they were doing on defense. I mean, they were just discombobulated from the beginning of the game. And it felt like, you know, from that first drive where, you know, Drake May had all the time, he's throwing the clear outs that aren't even part of his read. You know, that touchdown to Douglas was basically the Raiders ignoring the clear out altogether and kind of just everybody gathering around the dig. But Chin was telling Stoops he's going to take the dig and he needed to stay over the top, and Stoops didn't. And then you have a guy wide open for a touchdown. You know, just the communication in the back end was very iffy, and you could just see them kind of making a lot of mistakes. I think Stoops was kind of in over his head a little bit. He looked like it was the first time he looked kind of lost out there. So I don't know if the Raiders kind of what they're doing on defense can be sometimes a little complex. You know, on Sumer Sports, they have a stat about safety rotations, and the Raiders are second in the league in safety rotations. They rotate safeties about 45% of the time. So they're having a lot of movement. And when you move like that, you gotta have great communication. And I think we saw them communicate well the first couple of weeks, but like now starting to break down a little bit, and the teams are starting to expose them. And especially when they're learning about what Rob Leonard likes to do, what his tendencies are, teams are starting to attack those tendencies. So they gotta communicate even better. And you know, I'll say about the offense, I just think you know, what stood out on the tape of the offense is that, you know, this is the first time the passing game was kind of slowed down, right? I mean, we talk about the run game. We've been talking about that ad nauseum for, you know, the first 4 weeks of the season. And, you know, the running game kind of showed up like how it always showed up. But this is the first time the passing game happened. And a big reason for that was in the first half, the Patriots were just coming after the Raiders. They sending six-plus rushers the whole most of the first half. They were just coming after them. They're basically, you know, calling out Kirk Cousins because he doesn't move a lot. Is he going to move? What's going to happen there? And sometimes he was just throwing the ball up, trying to get rid of it before the pressure got there. So the Raiders got to fix up their protections a little bit. They got to figure out how teams are attacking them on both sides of the football. And that's what they got to do. They got to get back to the drawing board and figure those things out.
11: Talk to us about what was going on or what wasn't going on along the defensive line.
9: You know, with the defensive line, I mean, the biggest issue with the defensive line is the interior. You know, I think they're not really doing anything at this point. They're not getting any pressure. They're not winning. And then they're not affecting the run game either. You're not seeing anything from those two guys. And you know, from that rotation that they're having. And then when Tonka Hemingway goes out, it becomes even worse, right? And you're seeing a lot of guys get pushed back. You know, you expect Foley to have a bigger impact in the run game. He's not making that impact at all. And then they're not getting any pass rush either. So what you saw from like what the Patriots were doing, the Patriots are putting like four guys on Max Crosby. They are basically saying that we could beat your defense tackles, and by the time you guys even try to we hold you guys up, we can go help and put four guys on Max Crosby. Like it felt like the center was moving towards Max Crosby every single play and helping out Max Crosby, or they have like a two tight ends or something like that. And the Raiders defense tackles, they have to win those one-on-ones, and they're not. And I think that's a big issue right now, is that they need more from their defensive tackles. You know, I think, you know, Kwity Paye has been playing pretty well. And I think it's also time for Malcolm Kuntz to get some more snaps to start playing full time. He's only played, he's been, what I would say, a situational pass rusher at this point. And, you know, sometimes he has gotten in there on first down and played the run, but when he has gotten in there on first down and played the run, he's played it really well, better than he ever has in his career. So I think he's taken a full on step back to the way he looked at it in 2023, and it's time to get him some more snaps. He's earned it, and you know that. I think that's going to help the defensive line as well too. Is a little bit is having Malcolm Kuntz come in there, but they need more from the defensive tackles. And I know Hemingway's in concussion protocol, but they need way more from those guys. And you have Thomas Booker. He's the only one. He has the best win rate as a pass rusher right now. It's not the best look for your defensive line. So they got to help. They got to help out Crosby, who, when he gets the one-on-ones, he's still winning. And, you know, even with the double teams, he's still finding ways to win. He's not, maybe not getting to the pressure and not finishing right now. But that's what they got to do. They got to figure out you know, how to make it more, make it happen a little bit better. I think Adam Butler is playing a little bit better than people think at this point in time too, as well. But they got to get more from the other defensive tackles to really make an impact of what's happening right now.
4: So can you describe, as you chart these plays on defense, that when the defensive line for the Raiders gets swallowed up and they can't control the line of scrimmage, how that really affects the linebackers, either out of position or doing something else, that they get swallowed up as well?
9: Yeah, yeah, it's a big factor with that, because, you know, you're going back to the Chiefs game on the Kenneth Walker play. I mean, a big part of that was, you know, the defense tackles get pushed back into the linebackers. And then by the time they try to get over the top of the gap, I mean, they're getting pushed back when they can't see. And then next thing, the guy's, you know, he's going for a long run. Same thing that happened in this past game against the Patriots, where you're seeing some of these guys getting pushed back, and they're getting pushed back so far, the linebackers have to try to navigate around their own defense tackles to try to make tackles. And next thing you know, where they make that tackle is 8 yards downfield, right? You know, we didn't see that, like, these super long 50-yard runs last week, but they're getting these chunk runs where the linebackers are making tackles, and it's 8 yards downfield. And, that's not really going to help at this point. So they have to find a way to get more penetration. They got to hold up, play better against some of these double teams that they're facing right now. And the defense tackles really got to step it up, because it's really a big part of what's happening around out there, is that they're not getting any penetration from the defense tackles in the pass game or against the run. And it's really affecting Max Crosby a lot. And then, you know, they're not getting Malcolm Kuntz enough snaps. And it's all just, you know, playing into what happened on Sunday.
12: Marcus Johnson of Tate Don't Lie. Follow him on the X at @MarkJohnNFL. Marcus, what's happening on the offensive line? Tell me what you're seeing on the offensive line right now. We all understand Ashton Gentry's not 100%, but everybody keeps telling me the guard play is atrocious right now. What does the tape tell you?
9: You know, I think this past game, Spencer Burford had a really bad game, and they really put Spencer Burford into the game plan and made him a huge focus, especially in the run game, because what they kind of switched to in this week was a power running game, where they were pulling a lot. They were in power like 49% of the time, which is kind of crazy when you think about it for respecting to see a zone team, right? So they had a huge switch up, I guess, trying to figure out how to get this run game going. So they're trying to say, okay, maybe if we go to a different power look. I think, you know, the Bills, they're more of a power football team, and you can kind of see how they were able to run the ball on the Patriots. So maybe we do that. But they put a lot on Spencer Burford, and Spencer Burford is just not something he's good at. And I would rather them see, like, if they are going to go to that game, like, get JPJ involved in some of that power, because they didn't even pull JPJ once last game. It was all Spencer Burford. Spencer Burford constantly pulling. And he's kind of laid off the ball sometimes, and he's kind of slow getting around the corner, so it really affected it. And then when he would get around the corner, he would just completely whiff. And so, you know, Ashton Gentry's getting tackled right away. And, you know, when you're running power, you know, can Gentry freelance a little bit and maybe not be as much of a robot? You could say yes. I mean, there's maybe some times where he could have bounced it. He did try to bounce it one time. It didn't work, right? But I think when you're running a power scheme, I mean, you're really dependent on the blocking, because he's basically is supposed to follow the lead blocker, which is the guard on those plays, especially they're running out. They even tried running out of shotgun this week, which, you know, something that they haven't done all year, right? They really try to run a lot of shotgun, so you could tell they're trying to do different things. But when you're dependent on Spencer Burford, and especially when he's more of a zone guy and you're trying to get him in the pool, it's really not going to work. And, you know, I kind of wish they kind of switched that up and switched to JPJ doing that, because that's where I think JPJ really shines, is when he's in that, when he gets to really hurt somebody. And that's what he likes to do. He likes to, you know, take people's heads off. And when you're pulling him, he's going to be running full speed, and you get to see that athleticism and that get off that he has. And I think he's got to switch it up and put some more trust in him a little bit, in my opinion. And it might have something to do with, you know, Gentry's foot and his ankle. Maybe they were running to that side because they're kind of expecting him to, you know, not be able to cut that much as he could off the other leg or something like that. I'm not sure about that. But if you're going to run power too, I think you got to give Mike Washington some more looks, because that's where he thrives. I mean, his touchdown was on a power play where they were pulling a guard, and he had that 35-yard touchdown against the Saints. So I think they got to make sure they got to switch it up and give some more players a chance to really get into this run game if they're going to switch it up. But that's what really was happening there. And then, you know, from a pass protection perspective, I think just the blitzes were a little overwhelming for them, and I don't know how much the Raiders were ready for a team to attack them that way. Nobody's really blitzed them like that this year. I mean, you've seen some blitzes, even the Chiefs, even though they threw some blitzes here and there, it wasn't like how the Patriots did. The Patriots, if it was third down, they were coming, they were coming with cover zero right away. And, you know, and then, you know, I have Kirk Cousins. He can't really move that much. So it puts him in a bad position to have that free rusher come in. And, you know, the Patriots went to cover zero the second play of the game, which when you think about that, that's kind of crazy. Like that was a game plan they had, was we're just going to overwhelm this offensive line. Kirk Cousins really can't move too much. So he's a little bit of a statue. So it's not going to be able to get rid of the football quick. We're going to force him to try to get rid of the football quickly, and then he's not going to have the arm talent to kind of deal with the pressure and make throws under pressure, so that ball's kind of be floating in the air a little bit. And that was kind of the game plan they had. And, you know, I think they got to find an adjustment to that and make sure all their protections are in the right spot.
11: Marcus, Josh Allen presents all sorts of trouble, and you know, which is obvious, but it's almost a requirement that you assign a player to him on every given play, you know, as a spy. Who would that spy be to you? I mean, I think of a N'Kobe Dean, but then that probably takes him away from a lot of other things that he could be doing. But somebody has to do it. So what would your suggestion, if you were Rob Leonard, be in terms of that one dedicated player to really shadow and spy Josh Allen this week?
9: You know, I think it would have to be like Jeremy Chinn. I think you'd have to switch it up a little bit. Put Jeremy Chinn down there a little bit. Put him in the box. Let him follow Josh Allen, because I think he has that speed and athleticism to kind of, one, tackle him, which is the one of the hardest parts. And we talk about, you can get to Josh Allen all you want, but can you tackle him? Because he's not the type of guy who's going to slide. So you have to make sure you tackle him in the open field, which is not easy because he's a humongous guy. One of the biggest guys I've ever seen. I remember seeing him at the Senior Bowl. I was like, he looks like a linebacker. So he is humongous. And you have to make sure that you have somebody that's big that can tackle him. And I think Jeremy Chinn could be that guy where you want to put that spy on him, right? And, you know, I think right now when you look at the Bills and how they're playing football, their passing game overall is not their best what they're doing right now. They're rushing the ball with James Cook a lot. And then last game, you even saw that, you know, Josh Allen, I think he threw the ball like maybe 21 times. They played in the overtime. They're running the football. They're a running football team. They've been that way the past couple of years, and that's going to continue to happen. So you have to make sure that you are keeping him in the pocket, right, and not letting him just run all over you. I think the Rams, were so scared of his arm that they just kind of just didn't care, and that's why you saw him just. He's going to run. I mean, it's Josh Allen. This is what he's going to do. He's going to run all over you if you just give him the opportunity, right? And I think you have to really have, like, Jeremy Chinn, somebody up there. But also, like I talked about last week with Drake May, you got to make sure that some of these defensive linemen, they are kind of staying in their lanes and kind of keeping him in the pocket so he has nowhere to get out of, right? And I think it's going to be very important for them to do that because, you know, yeah, you can you know, stop some of these wide receivers out there. You know, I don't think DJ Moore is playing this week. We'll see if he does. But I think he's hurt for a little bit. And then, you know, you have some of these guys, you kind of feel like the Raiders can man up a little bit better on some of these guys because they don't have, like, these serious speed guys, route runners, you know, besides Shakir playing outside. So you can kind of slow down the passing game a little bit, I believe. But if you let Josh Allen get run all over you, he's going to do it. So I think that's got to be very important to make sure they keep him in the pocket and, you know, try to get him to force him to make some turnovers, which it can't happen. The Raiders have been trying to force some turnovers. They still forced one last week, even though we're saying, like, they haven't been doing the three or four like they have been, but they still forced one last week. And I think that's something they have to make sure they keep doing. And keeping him in the pocket is very important.
4: The wide receiver room, how have they been able to try to get and scheme guys open last week in New England? And what would you like to see differently?
9: You know, I think what the wide receiver room is such a hard conversation because, I mean, Brock Bowers is the guy, right? So, yeah. Like, it always feels like, you know, we were trying to, you know, take targets away from Brock Bowers, it feels like sometimes. And I think these guys are just role players at this point. Like, I can't really expect... You know, I expect them to make plays when the ball's thrown to them, right? And you know, but I think Brock Bowers still has to be the main guy that you're throwing to. And I think sometimes even this past week when you're facing some of those blitzes, I think Kirk Cousins tried to throw to other guys, right? And not saying that they weren't open or anything like that. But I mean, you're facing cover zero. Like, I'm thinking Brock Bowers. I'm sorry. Like, that's just something my mindset is looking. I mean, you're basically giving Brock Bowers a full-on one-on-one against some safety that's lined up ahead of him. Like, that's an easy win. And I think you have to make sure that you stay on that. But I think the wide receivers aren't really – I wouldn't say, like – I think a lot of people are trying to say that they aren't getting open. I think they are. I think Trey Tucker is getting open. Even Cody White, there's a lot of instances where he's getting open. And that's why he had a couple of catches last week too as well. So these guys are getting open. I just think that – you know, the way that the targets are going to happen, I mean, there's going to be a lot of Brock Bowers, and, you know, rightly so, that he should be getting a lot of those targets. And, you know, but I do believe the wide receivers are getting open at this point. It's not really something of they're getting locked down, like nobody's open. It's just this past game, what happened was that, you know, Kirk Cousins was getting rushed. Like, he had to. Basically, what he was doing pre-snap, if he chose the wrong guy to look at pre-snap, and he didn't have too much time to throw the football. So if he's going to if they're playing cover zero and he's going to a longer route, he doesn't have the arm strength to get it out there to get that ball outside while he's under pressure, right? And that's kind of the difference between when you talk about arm strength and velocity. Sometimes those guys can make those throws when they're under pressure. And right now, Kirk Cousins really can't do that. And, you know, maybe he could have did that 10 years ago. But, like, right now, with him as a quarterback and just his lack of athleticism and his lack of arm strength, it can really be exposed, him trying to throw outside the numbers while he's under pressure. So, it's going to be hard to kind of factor in some of these wide receivers just because of that limitation where Kirk Cousins, too. But I do think these guys are getting open. I saw some stat about Trey Tucker, and he's getting a separation. You can see it on film. He is getting a lot of separation. But, you know, it's when you don't have a guy who can fully throw outside the numbers all the time with a lot of velocity, you're not going to get some of those wide receivers involved. So it's always best in this offense to throw to the middle of the field and to throw Brock Bowers right now with the quarterback you have.
12: Fernando Mendoza makes his NFL debut. Mop-up duty, call it however you want. What does the tape tell you, number 15, how he fared, what he looked like, and what it could mean?
9: Poise. That's what it looks like to me. Poise. Not scared out there. I mean, it was kind of funny. Me and Matt were joking at the end of our show how, you know, he drove all the way down the field and then Mike Vrabel just said no and he started rushing him with like eight guys, just like he did the rest of the game. So, like, it was like he earned respect like halfway through the drive, right? From what they were trying to do to him, right? Because he went right down the field. You could tell that he's in control too. There's a lot of times where he would start to his left. Nothing's there. He would get back to his right really quick, and he would hit Ian Thomas our first down. The Trey Tucker throw was definitely something that you could see that why he's a number one pick in the draft when he starts to his left. And then during his drop, he's still perfect timing, throws with anticipation right to Trey Tucker with a lot of velocity. So, yeah, I mean, there's a lot of great things that he did on film, in my opinion. I thought he avoided the rush a lot, you know, once they started heating him up a little bit. He did a good job of kind of avoiding it and just showing some good pocket movements and good pocket mobility, in my opinion. And yeah, there wasn't any, like, bombs or anything like that. But you could see that if he went out there, it wouldn't be a disaster. Like, that's really what you saw, that he has that just a good feel of the game, right? You could just tell as a natural quarterback, and he understands the offense already. Like, you can see that he has a good feel of offense. That's why he's able to get to one side and get to another quickly before the pressure gets there. And, you know, that's something that, you know, a little bit of I think Kirk Cousins sometimes is just, like, staring things down a little bit too much, kind of waiting for Bowers to get open, and he's kind of missing other guys, and he's not reading things quickly as I would like. And I think that's what, you know, Mendoza was kind of showing a little bit when he was out there. But we'll see what happens as the season goes along, because I think teams are just going to keep blitzing the Raiders. And you know, if they don't figure that out, then we might see Mendoza quicker than we want.
11: Well, I was just going to ask you what, you know, the timeline. Hasn't been an established timeline, but I think it's one of those you'll know it when you see it type things. When do you think that timeline, you know, based on what's happened, what could happen these next couple of weeks, how do you think that timeline is evolving right now?
9: Yeah, I think in the next couple of weeks, if we see the Raiders not be able to score points kind of like they did this past week, I mean, this was like the first game that they didn't score points, right? I mean, it was 38-10. Like, really late in that game. And we can talk about, you know, how they had that late touchdown. But the start of the fourth quarter, it was 38-10, right? The Raiders weren't scoring any points this past game. And I think if that keeps happening, where we're seeing the offense stall and, you know, maybe in some things that Kirk Cousins is doing and you know, making mistakes that maybe take a lot of nuance, right? You know, people are talking about his stats and things like that. But if he keeps making some of these mistakes, these small mistakes that are on the field, like missing a hot route or doing those type of things, when these teams are going to, because these teams are going to duplicate what the Patriots did. I was trying to tell fans that all week, like, that the real reason why, you know, we're talking about what happened with the passing game is because they got stopped for the first time. Like, we would talk about, like, all the past 4 weeks. I mean, they've been, the passing game has been consistent. I mean, they've been going up and down the field with the passing game, scoring a lot of points because of it, and they finally got stopped. And teams are going to try to duplicate that. So if that continues to be a problem, you're going to have to put somebody else in who can move a little bit, who can maybe avoid a rush. You know, you see a blitz, but there's an opening. He can maybe run for a first down. Like, those type of things are going to be a factor if we see the Raiders start to lose these next couple of games, especially let's say they lose these next two games, and I think they got the Jets or the Browns after that. Later on, you know, they might end up losing that game or something like that. I think that's when we start to see when Mendoza starts to come in, because this competition that he's facing, they're going to try to copy what the Patriots did. And if the Raiders don't have the answers for it, the answer might be a change of quarterback.
12: It's Marcus Johnson, Tape Don't Lie. Check his workout up on YouTube at the Mark John NFL on the X. Marcus, what do you got on tap the rest of the week?
9: Yeah, so of course you got the film review that's going to be dropping today, looking at everything that happened this past game. It's a brutal watch, so I just want to word your fans about that. and you got the, of course, you do Friday Night Live. You also got my quarterback podcast this week, dropping tomorrow as well. And then, of course, we get you guys ready for the game this coming week against the Bills. So I'm excited about that. And, yeah, it's just got a lot of stuff that we're doing. And, you know, also join the memberships. I'm going to be doing some members videos this week as well, too. So make sure you check that out.
12: Marcus Johnson, Tape Don't Lie. Marcus, we appreciate the breakdowns. As always, we'll talk to you next week.
9: Thanks, guys. Appreciate it.
12: Great stuff there from Marcus, as always.
11: Jeez, Marcus with the don't try this at home.
4: Yeah, what a disclaimer that was. Send the children out of the room before you turn this on.
12: Boy, yeah. That tells you everything you need to know.
11: It was ugly. It was definitely ugly. It's funny. It's interesting that, you know, this conversation about Fernando Mendoza, which to me, what Marcus was hinting at, we all know that at this stage of the game, Kirk Cousins, from a intellectual,

0: Another way to look at it, which I think Marcus was hinting at, was are there some things that Fernando can do that could actually help the team win more than Kirk can right now? And the mobility and the stronger arm, and those are things that you have to also consider. This isn't a sixth round pick. This is the Heisman Trophy winning, best football player in college football last year, national champion that we're talking about. It goes without saying, this guy's an extremely high-end talent, and there are things that he could probably do right now that are just better than Kirk Cousins and give the Raiders a shot in the arm because of it.
1: It's a fair point, fair question. I love what Marcus said when describing, you know, Fernando's debut, when he said poise, and that it looked like he earned the respect of Mike Vrabel mid-drive.
2: Yeah.
0: He completed the first five passes that he threw. It didn't even bat an eye, right? I mean, yeah. Look, nobody would have batted an eye had he gone 1-for-4 in that stretch. Because, okay, he's a rookie quarterback. It's the first time out there. You know, of course he's going to. He just came out there, bang, bang, boom. And it wasn't just dump-offs either. He drove the ball downfield, 16-yarder. There were a couple that I felt, you know, his wide receivers could have helped him out a little bit more. So I would imagine that Mike Vrabel's like, okay, we got to change it up.
1: Enough.
0: We gave him that rookie pass thinking he'll trip himself up. We got to actually trip him up. And that was pretty impressive, on Fernando. That doesn't mean he's always going to complete his first five passes. There's going to be struggles. But you learn by going through the fire just as much as you do when things are going great for you as well as a young player.
1: We'll hear from Ryan McFadden, get his take. Ryan McFadden of ESPN next here on the Morning Tailgate. 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
4: How do we know that Marvin Harrison Jr. is actually really good? A lot of people have talked about, you got to go make the move for him. Why? What has he done and shown that makes you think that just because he's with the Raiders and Clint Kubiak and this coaching staff means he's going to be a good player? A coach can get the good out of you if you...
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5: 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Joining us now is ESPN's Ryan McFadden. Ryan, welcome back inside the Morning Tailgate here on Raider Nation Radio 920. Good morning. Thanks for taking some time. And I just want to start here. I've said it's been regression from the run game and the offensive line from that standpoint the last number of weeks. Do you agree with that statement? And if so, what changes do you expect, do you need to see here this weekend?
6: Man, you hit the point. There has been regression, on, like you said, on a run game and offensive line. And changes, I think at some point, you know, they're still a 3-2, so I don't know how many changes Kubiak is going to make when they're still a game above 500. But, like, I would like to at some point, if we're going to keep seeing these struggles, I would like to see, you know, whether it's Trey Zune or Kalen Rogers to get some burn at left guard. And, like, Spencer Beresford has struggled not only in run blocking, but pass pro as well. I believe he leads all left guards in the league in pressures allowed. And even on Sunday, you know, it wasn't a great performance against the Patriots, but, you know, Burford was one of those guys that stood out in terms of, like, struggling immensely in that game. So to me, it gets to a point where you would like to see where you're at with Zune and Kalen Rogers, especially because unless Burford improves over time, I just can't see them keep going with him for the entire season. I know the whole thing about continuity, but at some point you're going to have to say, look, we're going to have to give one of our young guys a try because you're not adding much more value except having, you know, more experience than those guys. And in terms of the run game, I'm still a believer in Mike Washington Jr. I would like for him to get more than one carry in a game, especially when in the times he leads the team in yards per carry this year at 5. He's averaging 5 yards per carry this year. I would like to see him get more carries. I still believe in him. I know that he could be a liability in terms of in pass protection and as a receiver, but they got to find some type of spark. And I think, you know, giving him some more carries could potentially lead to that.
7: All right, what's going on with Ashton Jeanty?
6: I think it's a little bit of, you know, him not playing at 100%. But at the same time, he even admitted himself there are times out there where he has to improve on making better reads in a run game. Like, there's taking advantage of the open lanes when given to him, even if they're few, because the offensive line is struggling. They can still take advantage of those. And I think it's a fact, like I said, I think it's a factor of a lot of things, not just the injury, but I just think as the way their run game has played out as a whole, I think that struggles too, because some of these issues we saw last year. And I think another thing too that I would like to add, that should be added into this context of trying to figure out what on earth is going on with the rushing attack. I think the Raiders not adding a true vertical threat at wide receiver that keeps defenses honest also limits them, because yes, Brock Bowers is all world and he's one of the better tight ends in the league and he's putting up crazy numbers, but they are, when you're constantly stacking the box when you're constantly using heavy tight end formations, even though it has worked for the passing game, like you're going to constantly face stacked boxes, and when you're trying to run the ball, they're going to keep dealing with a ton of defenders up there at the line of scrimmage ready to tackle Ashton Jeanty. At least if they did have a true vertical threat on the outside, at least keeps defenses honest and makes them say, oh, yeah, we do have to game plan for that guy on the outside. That maybe that can allow some breathing room there. So to me, I think when it comes to with the issue with Ashton Jeanty, I think it's a culmination in the run game as a whole. I think it's a culmination of everything I just said.
0: When you think about the, in terms of regression for the defense, everyone was very excited about the speed from the young secondary, but is this now more regression to the mean of when you rely on younger players at those positions?
6: I think, you know, when you rely on rookies, I think everyone has their growing pains, even mm-hmm. some of the best. And I think that's what you're saying. Hezekiah Mathis, Trayden Stoops, remember, these are, you know, day two, day three picks. So those growing pains are going to be there. You're asking a lot of them to be, like I said, second and fifth round guys to come in and be immediate starters. That's a lot to ask. So they're going to have their fair share of growing pains. We clearly saw that on Sunday against the Patriots, and we're probably going to see some more this year. And that's the product of playing with a rebuilding team. But I think I still believe in their. I believe in their potential. I think they have a chance to be really good football players moving forward. But you're just going to have to fight through it. And they're going to have to learn from that. So I think, you know, when it comes to that secondary, it's a product of, you know, like I said, just being rookies in the NFL and still adjusting. It's only been 5 weeks of their NFL careers. So it's going to take some time. And clearly Sunday was a sign of that. It's going to take some time. But on top of that, it doesn't, like, we talk so much about the secondary struggles, but it doesn't help when, you know, the defensive line is not providing consistent pressure for all four quarters. And, you know, the Patriots offensive line really made it hard for them to get that Drake May. But if you go back to previous weeks, the Raiders really had a hard time establishing consistent pressure from the jump. It's always came like in the second half. That's when they really turned the corner and turned up. Their defense really turned up. And especially when it came to pressure the quarterback, they really turned, elevated their play in the second half. We really haven't, I don't think we've really seen so much of them being able to do that for all four quarters, or at least begin the game in the first half with that type of intensity. So to me, that has to clean up as well.
5: Of all the issues that we've talked about, what is priority number one specifically for this week, with the opponent being Josh Allen and the Buffalo Bills?
6: That's great. I don't know. maybe pray, because I'm like, it's Josh Allen, and to me, when we talk about growing pains, this is going to be a very big challenge for that young secondary to go against them. But we want to pick out one. To be serious, I'll pick out one. I was just joking there. You want to contain the run game?
5: No, but still pray.
6: You should always pray.
5: Good.
6: We're not going to take it that way. Always pray. For all the listeners out there, yeah, be sure to do that today and every day. But for the Raiders' sake, you kind of want to contain the run game. And I think we're really going to see, to me, my biggest concern with the Raiders is they're going to have to control the time of possession if they want to win this game. I think the Raiders have a chance to put up points against the Bills' defense. But do I think they can withstand a shootout with Josh Allen? I don't think so. So they're going to have to control the time of possession, and that's going to be on the defensive side of the ball. That's going to be them containing James Cook to some degree. We saw what happened with Kenneth Walker did to the Raiders a couple of weeks ago, rushing for 177 yards. Kenneth Walker is in ball. Excuse me. James Cook has had a strong season as well. You wouldn't have to contain him to some degree. So at least you give the offense enough opportunities to be on the field to at least put some points on the board. Because if they get that run game going, it's going to be hard to slow them down. And that's going to be a challenge too. Because it's like, I can say James Cook, try to contain James Cook, but guess what? You still got to worry about Josh Allen, because he can run the rock as well. So if they can contain the run game to some degree and able to control the time of possession, they might have a chance. But we're in a situation where you're competing, you're like in a shootout with the Bills, it's going to be hard for the Raiders to come out on top.
7: Ryan, we got a chance to see Fernando Mendoza for the first time on Sunday. What were your impressions of the rookie's short stint against the New England Patriots?
6: I thought he looked good. I thought, like, he looked like the game is starting to slow down a little bit more.
8: we saw the mobility, the getting the ball out quick. I thought he in a short time he was there. I thought he was on the field. I thought he did a lot of good signs. You know, it's something worth building on. But that's how I look at it. He was out there. Late in the game when the game was pretty much out of reach. But when you look at the throws he was making and, like I said, his mobility, those are, to me, good signs moving forward.
0: Did you feel that, the speed of the game was of an issue? Because it seems as though that he was somebody that was able to go and make the most out of the small time that he had.
8: Yeah. And like I said, it goes, it felt like the game wasn't as sped up as it was we saw in the preseason. Yeah, he's starting to get more adjusted. He's starting to calm down a little bit more. Now it was late in a blowout. It wasn't like in the first quarter or in the height of a game. So there's still room for a lot more judgment on that end. But to me, I walked away. That was the only positive from that game was Mendoza and Brock Bowers. Mm-hmm. So, and to me, when you look at, I look at it in a way where it's like, the Raiders are pretty comfortable at the quarterback position. And where if it's not Kirk Cousins, it seems that you're confident in Mendoza, or even if you have to go with AOC. I think they're in a very comfortable spot at quarterback. So that's another thing to take away. It's not just that I thought Mendoza looked well and it's something to build off from, but they are in a pretty comfortable situation at quarterback right now.
5: ESPN Zone, Ryan McFadden. Follow him on the X at @RyanMcFadden_Ryan. As always, we appreciate the time. We'll see you at practice this week, the game on Sunday, and then we will chat again next Tuesday.
8: As always, thanks for having me, guys.
5: All right, say your prayers. That's Ryan McFadden, ESPN.
0: They work.
5: They work. All right, we're going to get our final thoughts on the final sit-down, but not before Clay has a gift for you.
0: Got a four-pack of tickets to go see Rebel football on October 31st, Halloween night, 7:30, the kickoff at Allegiant Stadium against Northern Illinois. Be caller number 9. 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
11: Kevin Kugler here from Thursday Night Football on Westwood One. 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
14: Back up.
15: I'll talk to him about it.
13: I've been telling you for months now this guy's no good. I want to sit down.
15: All right. Answer the phone.
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16: 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Big thanks to our guests on today's program. Getting special with the teams. Leo Aragus. I still love that. You had two tackles. Yeah, well, one of them, the guy just tripped over my face mask after he ran me over. Boy, I feel it every day. Thanks for bringing it up.
17: He kept bringing up, like, cortisone shots and shoulder surgeries.
16: He said, I think about it every day when I feel my shoulder.
17: Okay, that was a while ago. That's 1998.
16: Sorry, Leo.
17: Yeah, sorry, man.
16: I was trying to give him kudos for the...
17: He's like, every time I laugh, it hurts.
16: He had some great stories. That was awesome. Really appreciate Leo. Once a Raider, always a Raider. Adam Hill, Las Vegas Review-Journal. Marcus Johnson breaking down the film. And Ryan McFadden, who you just heard here, of ESPN. As always, we appreciate you, Raider Nation. Just Win Will up on the text line says, good morning, fellas. My answer to the question, it's in the trenches on both sides of the ball. If the O-line can't block consistently, the entire offense stalls. And on defense, if the front seven can't get home or be consistently disruptive, Allen and Cook will crush us. So trenches on both sides is my answer. What do you think? Thanks for the content. Go Raiders. You know what's interesting is the Raiders' offense was successful early on in spite of the run game, Vinny. But as we've talked about, defenses are getting film on the Raiders now, 5 weeks worth. And so when they only have to prepare at this point, right, for one dimension, that passing game, and what they have to do to neutralize that, you know, as we saw with New England, and again, that's a good defense, don't get me wrong, taking nothing away from them, you find the issues, you find the holes in the game, and when the run game still isn't working, and now that offense, the passing game is being neutralized, obviously makes for tough days of the office.
18: Yeah, and I also don't think that there's a whole lot of respect about that passing game, in spite of some of the numbers, especially an element of that passing game, which makes it easier to completely take away the run by loading up the box and forcing the Raiders to play a numbers game that they're not right now capable necessarily of addressing. And then on top of that, your running back is limited too. So.
16: Yeah.
18: Kind of a double-edged sword.
16: But it also, again, which is why I think it's a fair point with the Fernando Mendoza conversation, can he do things that number eight currently just can't do? Right? There's going to be a give and take no matter what, especially when you have a rookie quarterback, but it's a fair question nonetheless as the Raiders move on. Jimmy in Vancouver says, good morning, guys. Awesome start to the show as always. The list is long, but the main priority is the O-line and then the running game. Then we can look at the pass rush, and then they also got to clean up the penalties. Like I said, the list is long, and we can keep adding to it. Let's start with the line first. Running game, one step at a time, and it's a rebuild here, isn't it? Jimmy in Vancouver.
18: Yep. Yes, sir.
16: It's a good take.
18: It absolutely is.
16: It's a good take. I also do like what Ryan had to say about, you know, when we talk about the pathway to victory, you got to shorten the game. How do you shorten the game? You hold on to the ball. How do you hold on to the ball?
17: You run it.
16: The belief is to run it, but we have seen the Raiders control the clock with the short, efficient passing game. Again, but as we just talked about, how possible is that moving forward? That remains to be seen. The Raiders are back on the field this morning. We'll hear from Clint Kubiak, Kirk Cousins later today, so make sure you stay with the flagship for the Silver and Black all day today. JT the Brick from 12 to 2, Unnecessary Roughness with Q Myers from 2 to 5. We'll be bringing you that sound throughout the day. We'll hear from him tomorrow on a Thursday edition of the Morning Tailgate as we go behind enemy lines. For Vinny Bonsignor, Clay Baker, I'm Vince Sapienza. Hope you have a fantastic day. We'll talk to you on Thursday right here on the Morning Tailgate. It's Raider Nation Radio 920.
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19: 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Here's Chris Black and Adam Abdallah.
17: Black and Abdallah here on Westwood One Sports. Mike Wickett in for Chris Black. You can hear Mike every weekend right here on Westwood One Sports. Westwood One Sports College Saturday Now and NFL Sunday Now. Michael Penix left the game last week and he didn't finish. He had Tua Tagovailoa had to come in overtime, finish the game. But reports say that barring a setback, Michael Penix Jr. will be able to play this Sunday against the Bears. Now, for the last three games, Caleb Williams has not played. The Bears won a game with Case Keenum against the Eagles. Case Keenum, it'll forever be known as the Case Keenum game here in the city of Chicago, where I broadcast from every single day, the glorious city of Chicago. The Case Keenum game will forever live in backup lore, Mike. It's etched into the side of Soldier Field.
20: I know. A lot of Willis games etched into Packers lore. I understand that.
17: Yeah, right? Listen, got him, what, $20 million?
20: $860.
17: Yeah. So, $20 million a year, right? So, yeah. And so, then you go to Tyson Bagent for a game. They managed to win. Not because Tyson Bagent played great, but because you were at home, turnovers, all that good stuff. Then you go on the road, and everybody knows, you know, especially as the Packers fan, the Packers punch you right in the face again and again and again and again and again.
20: You need it again.
17: And again, yes, I think they're still punching Tyson Bagent in the face.
20: Jordan Love just threw another 35-yard pass over your entire secondary.
17: Yeah, exactly. It was awful. It was humbling for the Bears. It should be humbling for the Chicago Bears. Mm-hmm. And not Tyson Bagent in the offense. I'm not trying to make excuses, honestly. I'm not. For Tyson Bagent and the Bears offense, because Tyson Bagent, I think it was more of a realization that Bagent just isn't good. Like, Bears fans here in the city of Chicago have believed that Tyson Bagent, and the Bears do honestly believe this. They speak of Tyson Bagent as he is good enough to start in the league as one of the 32 starters in the NFL. That's how they value him. I think that changed this week in Chicago, or in Green Bay, against the mood changed in Chicago against the Packers.
20: Trying to like go through my head here, how many teams would start Bagent over their starting quarterback currently?
17: Well, and it's any team that's probably tanking for a quarterback, obviously. I think
20: Tennessee is the only team I can come up with. I mean, Brissett's better than he is. Malik's better than he is in Miami. Yeah, I can't believe Deshaun Watson's better than Bagent, which I can't believe I'm saying. Geno Smith, this version of Geno is better.
17: Yeah.
20: I think only Cam Ward would I bench. Ooh. For Tyson Bagent at this point.
17: Yeah.
20: Justin Herbert kind of sucks, but I think we all believe Herbert's better than Bagent.
17: I think so too. Yeah. I think Herbert's better. Herbert's better than Tyson Bagent, given the turnovers. The problem is the last couple games that Bagent has come in before this, he's been decent. He's been a serviceable backup. It's the turnovers.
20: Yeah.
17: The last two games. A lot of the turnovers were wiped out by penalties against the Jets because they're an undisciplined football team. And none of the turnovers were wiped out by the Packers because they have Packers fans might not like it, but Matt LaFleur is a good head coach. He doesn't have an undisciplined football team.
20: He's not great. He's good.
17: But he doesn't have an undisciplined football team. You know what I mean? They're not committing penalties left and right.
20: Even without Micah, the defense has good players. The Packers have, Xavier McKinney's one of the better safety. Maybe the best safety duo in the NFL, or one of the best safety duos in the NFL. They've got, you know, talent at linebacker, even without Edger and Cooper. So there's talent on the defensive side of the ball.
17: Yeah. And so today, Ben Johnson met the media. The Bears aren't holding a real practice today. They're just having a walkthrough, so it is an estimated injury report. And Ben Johnson, when meeting the media, said that Caleb Williams will be a full go in the estimated injury report. No designation, which probably means tomorrow, at the actual practice, he will also be a full go, no injury. So, all signs pointing to Caleb Williams playing on Sunday and returning, having missed three games from the hamstring injury that divided all of social media as he had to be carted off the field screaming and crying. But if you paid attention to social media, Caleb Williams did the thing that I love when athletes do and changed his avatar to let you know that he was coming back by changing his avatar to John Wick.
20: What is it now?
17: Okay. It's John Wick.
20: All right. Hey, real quick, if he does play, and the fact that he was an active participant in a simulated practice doesn't mean that I think he's playing against Atlanta for sure, but if he does play, as a Bears fan, the moment he scrambles or has to run outside the pocket, are you going to get worried that that thing's going to get re-aggravated? Because generally, hamstrings aren't good after three, especially if it was, and I'm not trying to mock him, a severe hamstring. I mean, it looked like he got shot by a sniper. It turns out it's a hamstring, but it's a grade two. I don't know what that means. I'm 45. I get that mowing the lawn. But when he's out, it's kind of like when Tua runs. I get so nervous watching Tua play football because I don't want to see him take a hit. I don't want to see his head get scrambled again. As a Bears fan, I imagine it's something similar that if Caleb Williams is out there running, you're terrified that something's going to re-aggravate, and then he's going to be out past Thanksgiving.
17: That's the problem. And the problem is, Mike, because of this, he can't afford to miss any games because the division is so good.
20: Yes. Yeah.
17: He can't afford to miss any games because this team falls out of contention if he does. 100%. He's already missed. And the fact that I know the loss was bad against the Packers, but if I just remove the team, saying that the Bears went 2-1 with a backup quarterback is good. That's good.
20: Yeah, fair enough. Yeah.
17: And just, the loss to the Packers stings because it's the Packers and because of how bad the loss was. But saying 2-1 with two different backups without your starting quarterback is a good result for any team. And getting your starting quarterback now, and there is some hesitation about him coming back because next week is a short week against the Patriots on Thursday Night Football.
20: Ooh,
17: so there is some hesitation about him coming back and then having to play again in 4 days against the Patriots. So there is a little bit of hesitation there.
20: They should sit him against Atlanta. And I'm not just saying that because I root for the Packers and I have money on Atlanta to win the division. But they should sit him against Atlanta because of that short week. And honestly, from an objective football standpoint, I don't know if they can go if Michael Penix plays, and you just said he's feeling better. If Penix plays with Bijan and Drake London and Kyle Pitts and that defense, and I think Stefanski's a really good coach, I don't know if they can go on the road and beat Atlanta with Caleb, much less without him. Better chance, obviously, with a healthy Caleb Williams. But, man, you got the Patriots at the Seahawks right after that. I would sit him. I would see if you can scrape, is Menungai going to play? Is he still in the boot? Try to make this a short game, run the football like you know that Ben Johnson's teams can. I wouldn't play Caleb this week. I would save him, give him the extra mini bye or whatever, or the extended mini bye, if that makes any sense, you know what I mean, and get him ready for the Thursday nighter against New England.
17: Well, see, and that's the thing, and I think that's what yesterday Ben Johnson said, or on Monday, Ben Johnson said that he wasn't thinking about that, but you have to think about that, right?
20: You
17: like
20: do.
17: You say that, we're only focused on one game at a time, blah, blah, blah, coach speak. But you have to think about that. And the Atlanta defense isn't, despite all the injuries that they've had to their defensive line, this is a decent defense. They're 12th in DVOA and in EPA per play right now. They're also 12th. Like, they're a decent defense and they can get after the quarterback as well. We've seen them be able to do that. And so, you could, especially with a rotating left tackle spot for the Bears on their offensive line. You've seen Caleb, obviously, with the injury and the hamstring and how he suffered that injury with him having to run. We've seen him have to do that. I would imagine that if he does play, there will be little to no designed runs whatsoever. And it will be him.
20: No. Oh, no.
17: Like, you'll have to just, you'll tell him not to scramble. Like, you'll have to just tell him, if you get flushed out of the pocket, man, just throw the ball away.
20: Go full Bo Nix on it. Full Bo Nix. Get rid of the damn thing.
17: Yeah. Don't throw any picks, which he doesn't tend to do very often anyway. Like, he doesn't throw barely any interceptions. And just throw the ball away, because we cannot afford that. And we're going to go in and try to run the football and just have it keep the ball away from Bijan Robinson, because they also can't stop the run. They can't stop anybody. You saw it against the Packers. This defense is bad at doing that as well. They can't travel. This being a road game in Atlanta has me worried as well for the Bears, because the defense is much better at home than it is on the road, because Dennis Allen's defense last year and this year relies on a bunch of intangibles like crowd noise generating false starts and turnovers and all of that stuff, instead of generating, things like getting to the quarterback, tackles for a loss, quarterback sacks, all that good stuff. Oh, and by the way, Montez Sweat got popped for performance-enhancing drugs, and he's going to miss the next two games.
20: Which is amazing because he only hit Jordan Love pressured Love one time. So where were these performance-enhancing drugs on Sunday? They weren't working. They weren't working on Sunday at Lambeau.
17: According to Ben Johnson, he doesn't know if he's going to appeal. There's another report from Mike Florio of Pro Football Talk that he's weighing an appeal. So maybe he plays if he does appeal and it doesn't get heard by then. I don't know. He's been a non-factor regardless. It doesn't matter.
20: Yes.
17: It doesn't matter at this point. If you're taking the drugs, maybe his appeal will be that they're not working.
20: Yeah, listen, I took horse steroids, but they didn't work. So can we just let this pass? Atlanta's getting 2.5 at home. To me, that says that Vegas believes Caleb's playing, right? That
17: Chicago
20: would
17: you.
20: Go on the road and be a favorite, that maybe both quarterbacks are playing and Chicago and that. But I think Atlanta plus 2.5, even with, maybe tease it to 3.5, but even with a healthy Caleb Williams, like you said, that run defense stinks. Marshawn Lloyd scored twice, and the Packers have the worst running game I've ever seen.
17: They do.
20: Bijan is the best running back in football, or if you're a Gibbs person, whatever, I don't care. Bijan is fantastic. Your corners aren't very good either, Abdallah.
17: No.
20: So I would expect Drake London to have himself a day if the strategy is knock Penix out of the game. And if that happens, Bears by a million because Tua sucks and Cooper Rush sucks. But
17: they've got also one of their linebackers, TJ Edwards, is week to week. Like their injuries on defense are becoming an issue.
20: Yeah.
17: And
20: I might want to put money before they rule Caleb out. I might want to put some money on that
17: before
20: game
17: they
20: right
17: rule
20: there.
17: Him out.
20: I think it's a lot of smoke and mirrors. I think Ben Johnson is contemplating right now, and he should, sitting Caleb for this one because it's a short week next week for Chicago. And I know you can't get to the Thursday game without getting to the Sunday game, and you're right. And the Packers have, they're in the division. The Vikings are somehow with their voodoo magic. I don't understand it. They're 5-0. The Packers have Cowboys, Lions, Panthers. Three teams that play zero defense whatsoever. And Jordan Love is playing really well right now. So I think there's a chance in those three that Packers go 2-1, maybe 3-0. You don't want to lose track in the division to Minnesota and Green Bay. So maybe that ups the urgency to play. But I think for Caleb's health, honestly, sit him against Atlanta. See if you can, go down and upset Atlanta. And then get ready for New England and Seattle. Because those are big games. Those are Thursday night, long bye, or mini bye, and then the game against the champs.
17: The problem now is, though, if you don't, and Mike Wickett sitting in for Chris Bleck here on Bleck and Abdallah, Westwood One Sports, in Sirius XM Channel 260, if you don't play Caleb Williams, you are relying not on Tyson Bagent, but you're going to be relying on 38-year-old Case Keenum because I don't believe that they roll Tyson Bagent out again.
20: Ooh.
17: I don't think that they put – I think he's turning the ball. We've seen two instances now that Ben Johnson will not tolerate turning the ball over. He benched DeAndre Swift 2 weeks ago, and he benched Tyson Bagent a week ago against the Packers on Sunday.
20: What about running the ball 40 times against Atlanta? What about that offensive line?
17: I mean, they've done it before. They did it. They've done it twice against the Eagles, but you have to be successful running the football. And if they can't do that, they weren't successful running the football against the Packers, or you get behind too quickly because Penix is airing the ball out, which he can't do. He's horrible at intermediate throws. He can't throw the ball 5 yards in front of him, but if he bombs the ball 25 to 30 yards down the field, he can do that better than anybody. So if you're doing that left and right,
20: by the way,
17: and you get behind all of a sudden you're down 14-0, then you don't have a choice.
20: I don't know if this is the best strategy either, because whether or not you realize it, and I did not, Atlanta has the fourth best rush defense in the NFL. Teams are averaging 80 yards per game on the ground. That's it. Only the Jags, Bucks, and Texans have a better rush defense in rushing yards allowed per game than the Falcons. The Vikings are right there at half a yard more too. So I maybe
17: absolutely
20: running, that, maybe trying to hammer the ball into the wall isn't the best idea.
17: that's the biggest problem, I think, with going into this game. There's so many things beyond, oh, is Caleb going to play and is Penix going to play? There's so many other factors that go into this game. The other injuries that the Bears are facing on defense, the PED suspension for Montez Sweat, the inability to stop the run, the inability to run the football, Manungai being injured and whether he's going to play because he's week to week. That's the all the other factors other than, oh, is Caleb going to play and him changing his avatar to John Wick in the quote, you know, I think I'm back. That's great and all, but it's all the other stuff. If you can't run the football against fourth best defense and stopping the run, what are you going to do?
20: Yeah, they're pinning their ears back, and they get pressure, too, without their two best, you know, their second best pass rusher is out for the year with the ACL. The other one's serving an eight-game suspension for nearly killing a woman and evading police, but they're still getting pressure. They really are. They're doing a really good job. This is a better Atlanta team. Like, without Michael Penix, this is a zero-win, two-win Atlanta Falcons team. With Penix, that defense, the run game, this is a 9-10 win team that can win the division. I think Atlanta's absolutely really good. And I think that this is such an important game for Atlanta. But I think it's more important for Chicago than it is for Atlanta. Because, I mean, that we know their division is trash.
17: 100%.
20: Our division, where the Packers and the Bears play, where the grown-ups hang out, that 100%. Division has got four playoff teams right now, and you cannot lose ground. I know it's only October. We're not to Halloween yet. But if let's say Green Bay and Detroit both win and the Vikings win this week, I don't know who the Lions. No, the Lions are on bye. But let's say the Packers beat the Cowboys. The Vikings are on bye. Packers are 4-2. Bears are 3-3. Lions are 3-2. Like, it's just a lot harder to climb up that ladder. Meanwhile, Atlanta is tied for first right now in the worst division, not named the NFC East. So I think this really matters more to Chicago to keep pace with everybody else who, you know, I think the Packers are riding the ship. The Lions have to score a million points. The Vikings in their voodoo magic. Nobody in the South is any good, right?
17: No.
20: Like, you don't trust anybody in the NFC South.
17: Mm-mm. No, it's a battle between the AFC North and the NFC North as to who the best division in football is, because people keep want to saying the NFC West. You have to look at the bottom of the division rather than the top of the division. That's what you look at.
20: Yeah.
17: Because to me, you're right. It's not must win for the Bears.
20: No.
17: But you need this win. You need it.
20: I mean, at worst, you get a tie and you feel okay.
17: As long as you don't look like Jaden Daniels doing it,
20: yes,
17: you can get a tie, right?
20: Exactly.
17: He's Mike Wickett in for Chris Fleck. You can hear Mike every weekend here on Westwood One Sports. Is last year's MVP still at the top of his game? We'll discuss that coming up in Stockwatch. Into Sports Cards, four of them are sold every second on Whatnot. Whatnot is the largest live shopping marketplace in the U.S., so instead of scrolling through listings, you're stepping into live shows. 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
0: Can Seattle steady the ship after losing 2 of 3? Will Sean Payton get Bo Nix back to tossing touchdowns? Seahawks, Broncos, Thursday Night Football from Mile High, Westwood One Sports.
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0: All right.
1: Yeah.
0: We are going to start off with the MVP of the National Football League. He's been really good for years. This is a premium stock. It's always expensive to buy. Does it have the potential to still make you money? It's like Apple. I don't know if you guys are going to buy that thing for your kitchen that's coming out, the new screen Apple has. It's kind of like an iPad at home. I don't know. Anyway, Matthew Stafford. Matthew said the MVP of the National Football League. His team has a losing record. They were supposed to be the Super Rams. But you watch him and he still looks like Matthew Stafford. Abdallah, you buying or selling your Matthew Stafford stock? Chompers included. Includes veneers with the stock.
2: Includes veneers. You know, him and his wife share that pair. So that's why she wasn't smiling on TV the other day. Because she had them in.
3: Wow. It's a joke.
2: It's a joke. It's a joke, people. Oh, it's a joke. Okay, I am going to buy. And I will tell you why. Because one, like you said, that's a blue chip stock. You always want those in your portfolio. He still leads the league in yards right now, with over 1500 yards. He's the only quarterback with over 1500 yards. He's, averaging over 314 per game. I believe he's the only guy with over 300 yards per game, 9 touchdowns, 6 interceptions. I will buy also because looking at their schedule after Arizona this week, I know Las Vegas without the starting tackle who's been suspended for punching a dude in the face. But after that, you got the Chargers, you get Washington, you get Arizona. I mean, you've got some winnable games here where he can continue to shine. And his MVP odds, if you want to buy some Matthew Stafford, you can literally buy Matthew Stafford stock at the lowest it's probably ever been for an MVP at 28-1 right now on DraftKings, promo code BNA26. Shout out to them. So if you want to, you could literally buy that if you wanted to. So I'm still going to buy Matthew Stafford.
3: Yeah, I would absolutely buy. I would hold. If I had Matthew Stafford stock, I would hold. I would buy more. You know, if you look at Stafford's performance from like a fantasy standpoint, those next games that Abdallah ran through, you're about to see some TDs, some yards, a lot of completions. I mean, last game he completed 40 of 54 passes for 383, 3 touchdowns, no picks, took 1 sack. There's no reason to sell Matt Stafford stock whatsoever. Definite hold or buy.
0: All right, guys, let's head to New England. We just had news from Coach Mike Vrabel. Had to come at a press conference. We don't break those things to The Athletic anymore. They come in press conferences, and we found out that wide receiver A.J. Brown is having his practice window open up. Appears he's getting closer to coming back. Drake May struggled early this season, but he stacked a couple really good games together in spite of Abdallah constantly pointing out how many sacks he takes and how much he turns the football over. Drake May, this is a stock that was shot through the roof a year ago. Then it was plummeting. Now it's going again. It's very volatile. If I was Jim Cramer, I'd be hitting a bunch of different buttons. So I ask you this, Wicked. Do you buy or sell Drake May stock?
3: I'm going to buy it because A.J. Brown is coming off IR. That was the news that we got today. By the way, I love that Raj takes a subtle shot at Diana Russini minutes after the subtle shot at Kelly Stafford there from Abdallah. I think with Brown coming off the IR, we're finding that he can rely on Pop Douglas. Also, by the way, we know that Ramondre Stevenson is going to be the lone back because Travion Henderson's going. I think he's banged up. Might be going to AR, which to me means more passing, more yardage, more Drake May, A.J. Brown. I'm buying Drake May stock right now. I know it was way in the dumps, but it's the NFL, man. You got to ride the highs and the lows. So I'll buy the dip. If there isn't, he had a 5 touchdown performance last week. Is there still a dip?
2: Look, I am also going to buy some Drake May stock.
0: Whoa. Like you mentioned, AJ Brown.
2: There is not
0: a national host in the country who will let you know how many sacks has been taken by Drake May more than Adam Abdallah.
2: In the last two games, well, listen, with the Patriots, it's different. It's a different sounder. You got to go with the TMZ sounder for the Patriots.
0: Oh, I'm not the only one that took
2: a different
0: subtle shot
2: for the Patriots, Mike. We gotta go with that one for them. Okay, and it's because
0: you have a sound off effect.
2: It's because of this. Okay, Jets, Bears,
0: yep.
2: Dolphins.
0: Yeah.
2: Okay. Like, you can get to, and then Packers and Lions. Like, you're going to rack up some yardage and some touchdowns against those guys. So maybe I'll buy right now, and then I might sell once we get to some better defenses here. Like, when he gets to the Vikings around December, I might sell off then. But after, because they will...

0: You want to talk about sacks then? They will get to Drake May.
1: Sacks,
0: buddy. But in the upcoming schedule, I like what I'm going to see from Drake May.
2: All right, guys, this next stock is one near and dear to my heart, but boy, it is trending cheap right now. You don't have to spend a lot to buy this stock. We talked about him earlier in the show. He's throwing the ball into the crowd a lot. He's not running anymore, coming off of the broken ankle. And now he gave this answer that I who cares if I throw interceptions tomorrow against Seattle? Are you buying or selling, Abdallah, my guy Bo Nix?
0: I'm going to sell Bo Nix. I don't want any part of it. I'm sitting this one out. I will watch from the sideline because against the Seahawks, they might get right as a defense. I mean, the Seahawks they held the Chargers to 17 points, but it's the Chargers. They're a bad team. That said more about their offense not being able to score against this defense. And then you lose to the 49ers. You give up 26 points. You're 30 points to the Rams. You win that game. So to me, the Seahawks defense is going to get to the Broncos and be able to get right against this team that hasn't been able to score. So I think that this Broncos offense hasn't been all that it's been cracked up to be, besides that Rams win where they had that really good half, that second half where they put up 30 points and that's all they've done. So I am going to sit this one out because after the Seahawks, yeah, you get the Cardinals, that might be easy. The Chiefs defense is pretty good. The Panthers might get a little healthier by then. So I'm going to sit this one out for Bo Nix.
1: I'm going to hold on Bo Nix. I don't know if that's the right. I don't know if you can buy or sell, because I think, like, this reminds me of fantasy football. Like, if you've got Bo Nix on your roster and you spent a decent draft pick on him or you traded a piece away, you can't get rid of it. Like, you know that stock has performed in the past. You're just sitting on a dip right now. So you're just waiting for it to take off. I don't need it to skyrocket. I need it to stabilize and just slowly come back to where it was, you know, year to date. So I'm going to hold on Bo Nix right now. I'm going to believe in Sean Payton. I'm going to see what the market does. And I still reserve the right to sell after Halloween. But I'm going to hold on Bo Nix right now.
2: There is some hope, which is one of the most dangerous words in sports fandom, amongst my fellow brethren here in Broncos country, that late in the game against the Chargers, he took a shot to that ankle. Actually got a roughing the passer penalty. And after that play, he was standing in the pocket and throwing. So maybe he just needed to take a shot to the ankle.
1: They always say that. Quarterbacks always say, I need to get a hit before I feel right again.
2: I heard from Abdallah for the first time months ago that he's got bird bones in the ankle. Maybe he really does. And he found out, hey, I don't have bird bones in the ankle. They're going to hold up. We'll find out tomorrow night. All right, guys. We've got a matchup between Atlanta and Chicago. Both quarterbacks coming off injury. We're going to start with a guy who was red hot going into the game against the Ravens. Got knocked out in that game. We found out earlier today from Kevin Stefanski. Sounds like he's feeling better. He's going to be okay. Going to be able to play against the Bears. Wicket, are you buying or selling your stock in Michael Penix Jr.? Are you feeling the...
1: It's going a lot of ways. I'm buying Michael Penix. But as always, this is one of those stocks that if you start to see things, if you start to see factors, like with Penix, he's never been off the IR. Like, he's been hurt 8 straight seasons or 9 straight seasons. He started the year on IR. He took a shot to the ribs.
0: Mm-hmm.
1: When he's healthy, he's tremendous. He's an incredible talent. And as you mentioned earlier, Abdallah, especially throwing the ball down the field. I'm going to buy, but at the first sign of trouble, I'm going to dump that stock real quick. But I think I can get, against the Bears secondary, I think I can get a good week out of Michael Penix this week. And then we're going to reassess where we're at next week. It's not easy for Atlanta after Chicago. They get the 49ers, the Buccaneers, the Bengals, the Chiefs, the Vikings. So if you're going to buy the Penix stock, know that it's a very week-to-week stock. This is not a long-term...
0: I'm going to buy it right now, and then as soon as the Bears game is over, I'm going to sell it off. Because, like Mike said, like, you're going to be able to throw on the Bears. You're going to be able to throw deep on the Bears, as we saw. Like, just put on the tape. All the Falcons need to do is put on the tape from the Packers game, and they'll be able to replicate it. That's all you'll be able to do. Just replicate that. Because I don't see Dennis Allen, the Bears defensive coordinator, be able to make any adjustments to stop what the Packers were able to do to the Bears, especially on the road going to Atlanta. So I'm absolutely going to buy the stock, but then they're facing better defenses after the Bears, so I'm going to sell it right after the Bears game is over.
2: All right, same position, same matchup, opposite sideline. He was a full participant today in a practice that didn't actually happen because it's a simulated virtual practice, but Caleb Williams would have been allegedly a full participant in this practice. He was at the big Hallmark premiere last night of the new Bears movie. He's bringing the beard back in. Abdallah, I know I'm setting you up here to just throw out your life savings and just buy as much stock as you possibly can. I'm putting it all in a silver platter for you. He's the Madden cover guy. He's back. You thought he was going to be out for the season. He may already be back in the lineup this weekend. Abdallah, are you buying or selling your stock in Caleb Williams?
0: I'm going to wait a week.
2: Oh, stop this. Stop it.
0: I'm going to wait a week.
3: Turning your back on your boy.
0: I'm going to wait a week.
2: What is happening?
0: I'm going to wait a week.
3: What?
0: I got to see how he looks with the hamstring injury. I don't know if this is coming back too early. I don't know if he feels the pressure because of how bad Bagent looked and how Case Keenum didn't look any better when he came in. And you're feeling the pressure because you're looking at everybody is 3-2 in the division and the Vikings are 5-0 and you've got to make up some ground or keep steady ground here. And I want to wait and see. Because part of what makes Caleb such a good quarterback is being dynamic with the run game and being so elusive and turning something out of nothing. And if you take that away, I don't know if they can beat the Falcons. I don't know if he's worked on his accuracy, but he's not accurate enough to just win a game with his arm. So I'm going to wait and see how he looks. If he looks great and he's mobile and he's fine and everything is normal with Caleb next week, bye. But I'm going to wait and see how this stock performs for a week.
2: I am stunned. I thought this was going to be like the scene in Boiler Room when, I forgot the actor's name, Giovanni, whatever. Like when he's got that dad who like didn't have the money and he's like, do I take another mortgage out to take advantage of this amazing stock offer? I thought Abdallah was going to bet the farm. Wicket, what are you going to do with Caleb?
0: What are you talking about? I
3: thought you were
0: going to
3: sell your kid to buy
2: Caleb's
3: stock.
2: I thought you were
3: going to
2: sell your kid to buy more Caleb stock.
0: Daycare is expensive, man. I don't have that kind of money.
4: It is.
3: This hurts my cheek. Look, here's a Packers tattoo on my shoulder.
2: Oh, look at him.
3: Yeah, you want to see that right there? There it is.
2: Oh, look at that.
3: Yeah, it's not bad, right?
0: That's awesome.
3: I'm buying
0: the
3: dip.
0: That's awesome.
3: Is this still a dip on Caleb? I'm going to buy the dip on Caleb. I traded Caleb in fantasy once already this season, right before he went off for the 4-touchdown game against the Panthers. Stupid move, but I needed a receiver. I'm going to buy the dip on Caleb Williams. I trust players who think they're healthy. I trust doctors when they say you're healthy, you're not healthy. I believe Caleb is going to play, even though I would sit him. I'm going to buy the dip on Caleb Williams and expect production out of him on the road. If it was a wet game, if it was a cold weather game, different story. But it's in Atlanta, in a dome. I think they're going to unlock Holston Loveland. It hurts me to say this as a cheesehead, but damn it. I'm buying the stock on Caleb Williams.
2: All right, fellas, and that does it for Stockwatch. Wicket, you were like Case Keenum coming in for the Bears. One game, and you are already better than Bleck and Abdallah ever are at this game.
0: Wow.
2: Just great financial decisions. The portfolio is just well stocked up. I can't put into words how disappointed I am in Abdallah that he was set up to just buy so much Caleb Williams stock. You know, he would have had it for a life. He could have funded his retirement with all this Caleb Williams stock.
3: Caleb Williams, Abdallah.
0: Why do you hate the Bears? I love Caleb Williams.
3: Why did you kill Mike Ditka?
0: I just want to see how this works. I just want to see how this goes. Trust me. I yelled at enough people that the Justin Fields era was over and they should take Caleb. That I've got the receipts from that. To know that I'm pro Caleb Williams.
3: Sounds like you want Fields back. Maybe trade Caleb to Kansas City. He can back up Mahomes. It sounds that's what
0: Trubisky,
3: I hear. That's what I hear.
0: Truthers.
2: He's still
0: Fields,
2: got his Trubisky
0: whatever.
2: And his Cade McNown stock in the back pocket to deal.
3: I actually have a Justin Fields jersey. Did you? I don't know if we have time.
2: Why do you have a Justin Fields jersey?
3: So the rock station I worked at here in Des Moines, we did a fundraiser, and someone paid a bunch of money to take me to a Bears-Packers game. And it was Jordan Love's first game as a starter, a couple of years ago at Soldier Field, when Fields was there. But he's a huge Bears fan, and he drives to every game from Des Moines to Chicago. And he paid a bunch of money to have me go with him, and he said, I'm going to buy you a jersey. Will you keep it? You can't sell it. And I said, of course. So I have a Bears Justin Fields jersey hang up in my studio that right now is adorned with all Packers stuff, but it's a cool memory. And it's like the pin. You get the pin when you go to a game at Soldier Field. And I'll tell you what, I had a great time. I was rooting for the Packers in the Fields jersey, getting absolutely hammered at Soldier Field. It was great.
2: That was great. Oh, boy. All right. That does it for Stockwatch, fellas. Thank you.
0: 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It is going to be Go Tani tonight. Can baseball's biggest star get LA back in this series? Or will Mike Wickett's Brewers, continue their reign in the NLCS? That's next. It's Black and Abdallah here on Westwood One Sports.
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0: This is Black and Abdallah on Westwood One Sports. 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
1: Shohei Ohtani went to Dave Roberts and said, "Give me the bat. I'm going to be in the lineup tonight. I don't care about the knee injury. I don't care about the arm injury. I don't care that I've gone 1-for-7 so far in these in the NLCS. I've struck out 3 times. I'm in the worst slump of my career. I haven't homered since August 18th. It doesn't matter. Put me in the lineup. I am playing tonight." The Dodgers are in an 0-2 hole against Mike Wickett's Brewers. Mike Wickett in for the vacation and Chris Black. You can hear Mike every weekend right here on Westwood One Sports. And the Dodgers, this shifts back to Los Angeles. Not necessarily a must win, but yeah, it's a must win. Like, you don't want to go down 0-3. You absolutely don't want to do that. But Shohei Ohtani, the reigning MVP, has told Dave Roberts, manager of the Dodgers, that he is going to play tonight. He's going to be in the lineup despite the lingering injuries and this horrible slump that the reigning MVP finds himself in.
2: Yeah, here's Dave Roberts yesterday talking to the media about Ohtani.
3: "Hey, Dave, have you talked to Shohei today? And do you know if he'll be in there tomorrow?"
4: "I did talk to Shohei, had a great conversation. He's adamant. He feels good enough to be in there. He's close to finding something with his swing, and I feel great about it. And so, yeah, he wants to be in there and help us win a ball game and win a championship. So great conversation, and I'm excited about having him in there."
2: What is he supposed to say, though? Like, I appreciate our brothers in the media, and they ask the questions, and then you get a lot of the coach speak. But what is he supposed to say? "Yeah, we really don't trust Ohtani." Like, what exactly is Dave Roberts' response to that question really supposed to be? You know, again, these guys are out there. They're doing their job. They're trying to get quotes. They want to get info so fans can learn.
1: Yeah.
2: But when you ask a question like, "Hey, have you talked to Ohtani? How's it going?" What is Dave Roberts really going to say?
1: Well, I mean, the conversation could be, you know, "I talked to him. We're going to see how it goes tomorrow. We'll see how he wakes up and feels, and then we'll make a determination then." Mm-hmm. Not the, "He's demanding to be in the lineup."
2: Yeah.
1: He is. This kind of goes back to who's in charge here, the coach or the player. Who's in charge, the manager or the player?
2: I mean, you know, manager has won a couple of World Series. They paid the player $700 million, and he hasn't paid. You know, he's getting paid very little of that right now. So
1: yeah,
2: I would think it's like when we talked about Micah Parsons earlier. When Mike is ready, Mike is going to play. When Caleb Williams is ready, Caleb is going to play. Mm-hmm. When Ohtani is, if Ohtani feels that he can get out there and be productive for the Dodgers, then Ohtani should play. He was asked with it. This is, I always like listening to the translators sometimes, the interpreters. Here he was asked about trying to find whatever is wrong with his swing.
3: "Hey, Dave, have you talked to Shohei?"
2: Oh, I'll get that right. I've got the wrong one here. I apologize. I'll get the right soundbite up. But it's always fun to listen to that kind of stuff. I read or heard, I don't remember which one, it's not his arms. You know, Ohtani had the knee thing that he sat out with.
1: Yeah.
2: It's the lower half of Shohei Ohtani. And as we know with baseball, you can't generate any power with just your arms. You know what? It's a lot of it is, or most of it is, the extension of that. And when you watch Ohtani swing, it looks like it is all arms. Like, he can barely move. Like, he can't pivot. Looks like Frankenstein almost. Mm-hmm. He can't pivot, and he's just trying to golf the thing out of the ballpark. Now that, all that being said, I probably would trust Ohtani to figure out what's wrong with Ohtani. You know what I mean? He's the guy that can figure it out.
1: The Dodgers are supposed to be built to survive one of these guys not being available.
2: Yeah.
1: That's how the Dodgers are supposed to be built. The Dodgers are supposed to be built with adding Kyle Tucker, with Betts, with all these guys, with Freeman, with all these guys that, oh, if Ohtani's hurt, we've got all these other guys on the payroll that we've spent billions of dollars on that are supposed to hit, that are supposed to be mashers in our lineup, that are supposed to be able to carry this team. But it seems like all of the focus is on one guy. All of these guys are struggling. All of these guys are, for the last two games at least, haven't been hitting well. And so the series shifts back to L.A. I believe, and I'm not rooting against the Brewers, Mike. Don't get me wrong.
2: That's okay if you are. You're a Chicago guy. I get it.
1: I don't care. I'm a Sox fan. I don't care. My team's out. I don't care. But I believe that the average baseball fan or the average casual fan wants to see, and I know that the hated Dodgers and all, they ruined baseball. They didn't. Your cheap owner ruined baseball. That's what it is. I still believe that you want to see the big names in the World Series. You're obviously not going to get one in the American League because it's the Guardians or the Rays. That series tied at a game apiece after yesterday with the Rays winning. But on the other side, with the Brewers and the Dodgers, I still believe that, oh, parity's great, until you get to the World Series and that Brewers against Rays or Guardians is just kind of meh. And you want to see the Dodgers and you want to see the names. Like the casual fan, you and I were talking about this before the show. Name three Dodgers or name three Brewers.
2: Can't.
1: Name three Brewers. Nobody knows any of the Brewers besides Mizorowski. Can't.
2: Right.
1: After Mizorowski, nobody can. And so having the star power is what matters in these big series. And for the Dodgers, nobody's been showing up.
2: Yeah. Listen, I understand. Like, I think what people want is to watch the Dodgers lose and then check out. I think the average baseball fan in Chicago will not care about Milwaukee versus Cleveland or Tampa, but they'll be happy that the Dodgers didn't win again because it's like the evil empire, the guys with the $8 billion payroll. It's like in the Final Four. It's cool that William and Mary or Texas A&M, Tech A&T, you know, college can get a 116 or a 215 upset. But by the time we get to the Final Four, you want Duke. You want Carolina. That's what the ratings are. The Dodgers World Series the last 2 years were like record setting. We're two of the highest watched, most watched World Series in the last 20 years because it's the Dodgers. No one was watching for the Blue Jays last year, and it was a damn good World Series, and the Jays almost won it. But people watch the stars. People watch movies with big time stars. And that's what this would be if the, you know, Dodgers get back to the World Series. I want the Brewers to win. I'm rocking my Barrel Man shirt on the stream, but I understand that the appeal is beat the Dodgers, not to have the Brewers win.
1: No, absolutely. And I think you're like, obviously you're a fan, so you've got a rooting interest.
2: Right.
1: And that should be the case. And I think history is going to take place either way, right? Like if for the National League, like a team that's never won is going to win or a team is going to three-peat.
2: 100%. Yep.
1: So, and that's good to see. More than one team should be on upset alert this weekend. We'll explain coming up next. It's Bleck and Abdallah here. Mike Wickett in for the vacationing Chris Bleck on Westwood One Sports and Sirius XM Channel 260.
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0: Is Black and Abdallah on Westwood One Sports. Here's Chris Black and Adam Abdallah.
1: There's a lot of teams in the NFL that need a win. They need a win to stay relevant in their division. They need a win to make it to the playoffs, stay relevant in the playoffs. There's a lot of teams that absolutely need a win, but could they get upset? Could they force an upset to get that win? It's Black and Abdallah here on Westwood One Sports. Mike Wickett in for Chris Black. You can hear Mike every weekend right here on Westwood One, on Westwood One Sports College Saturday Now, and on Westwood One Sundays on NFL Sunday Now. I'll start with the Texans. The Texans have to go to London and face the Jags. The Jags are a 2.5-point favorite. The Texans, after D'Amico Ryans takes over play calling on defense, gets a win. The defense looks good. However, it's against Cam Ward and the Titans. And people are now starting to talk about Cam Ward. The word bust is being thrown around. It's not looking good for the Titans. However, a win is a win. Sometimes you need to get your head above water. You need to get that neck crack game. It's still there. The Texans would have to upset the Jaguars in London, where the Jaguars are staying right now. They're used to playing over in London, to get that win. At 1-4, they've done this before. Last year they started 0-3. They ended up making the playoffs. 1-4 right now. To get to 2-4, they would have to upset the Jags. We've talked about the Bears today. The Bears are a 2.5-point road favorite against the Falcons. Both Penix and Caleb Williams, who missed the last three games, they're both trending to play in this game. But it seems like the Falcons are ripe for upsetting the Bears, given the injuries, not just Caleb coming back, but a lot of the defensive injuries for the Bears. Kyle Manungai might not play in this game. Montez Sweat serving a suspension potentially for performance-enhancing drugs announced yesterday. A couple teams here needing to force an upset. Another one. Carolina, right now, the favorite on the road against the Eagles. I can't think of a team, Mike, out of the ones that I've mentioned, that just for vibes. I understand the NFC East is bad. But after the way the game ended, nobody needs to upset a team more, technically, because it's Vegas and they're saying that Carolina is a 1.5-point favorite on the road against the Eagles. The Eagles are at home. Then Nick Sirianni and that Eagles team. Nobody will turn on that team more. Can you imagine being in that stadium as an Eagles fan? And that offense comes out slow. The defense is giving up points to the Panthers. And Bryce Young is slinging the ball all over the place. And it is another loss. And the Eagles fall to 2-4 on the season. Nobody, to me, out of the three games that I mentioned, needs that win. I understand for the playoffs, the Texans need it. But for job security, for moving forward, the fact that they're going to be at home in this game against the Panthers, the Eagles need this win and this upset more than anybody this weekend.
2: They definitely need it. I like your Texans take earlier, but as far as the Eagles go, I'm not so much worried about Bryce Young coming in and throwing the ball all over. If Jalen Hurts can't throw the ball all over the Panthers secondary and this Panthers defense.
1: Yeah.
2: We already know the offense is hard to watch. Like, you watch the Eagles play. Nothing's easy. Nothing that the Eagles do on offense is easy or routine or looks in rhythm. Everything is difficult. Jalen gets to the line. There's pressure. He's so uncomfortable under center. Their run game is a disaster. I don't know if Saquon's playing this week. Saquon's hurt. Tank Bigsby's hurt. Now Will Shipley is hurt. They're starting Damian Pierce potentially. They're out. I don't know if Devontae Smith is going to play in this one. You're going with, Dontavian Wicks, Mekhi Lemon. But nothing is easy often. Like, first downs don't come easy. Four-yard pickups don't come easy. The tush push is gone. They don't do that anymore. And maybe that's a Sean Mannion thing, their new OC. Nothing Philly does is easy. So if they can't move the ball on that defense, like, not being able to move it on Jacksonville is one thing. Like last week in London, that's a really good defense. One of the top defenses in the NFL. But if they can't do it against Carolina, everything you said is right. Team fans turning, guys losing jobs, demotions, all that kind of stuff. The chaos, Philly burning down, moving on to LeBron and the Sixers already. Like, it's not a good time in Philadelphia if they can't beat the Panthers and pull the upset.
1: No, and I think you're right. All those things considered, the injuries to the Panthers defense and Jalen Hurts proving that he can go in and win this game with his arm too. You know, like, if Saquon's not going to be there, if Smith is back, win the game with your arm. You should be able to run the football as well. Talking about the Texans and that side, needing the win to make the playoffs, needing the win to keep your season alive. I don't think guys are going to quit on D'Amico Ryans. I don't think this is the kind of team that would do that, the way this defense is built. But if you go to London and there's no fight in this team, you just get your brains beat in by this offense, and we've seen that this defense not show up in games so far this season, it can be a disaster. Because not only do you lose a game and you fall to 1-5, but this is a game in the division to the teams that's leading the division.
2: Yeah.
1: And this could set up a disaster, a long flight home for you. Mecko Ryans, I don't think they're going to fire him, but it's obviously going to be brought up. His name is going to be questioned in hot seat, conversations. We're going to have to talk about it, all that good stuff. But I don't think he's in any sort of danger. But after a week where everybody's riding high because you beat the Titans, this is a completely different animal and having to go overseas and face Trevor Lawrence and the Jaguars.
2: As two guys who picked the Texans to make it to the Super Bowl, you and I.
1: Yep. Yep.
2: I feel like you and I need some redemption out of Houston at this point. I really wish last week's win was against anybody besides Tennessee. Like, literally, I'd feel better if they beat the Chargers than if they beat Tennessee. Because I still believe Herbert is not great, but a decent quarterback, and he's better than Cam Ward. The Texans have to play with such desperation from here on out, at least until they can get back to 500. If they can win this game, that sets them on a good path. And I don't know who their schedule is after this, but they're the most disappointing team in the NFL to me, more so than the LA Chargers. Because LA, new coordinator, trying to make McDaniel work with Harbaugh, work with Herbert, work with that offensive line, trying to get all, it's just a bunch of bad ingredients. Like, you pour it all in the bowl, you start mixing it around, you were hoping for a cake, and you get some sort of casserole, goulash thing. You're just like, this is not what I was hoping for.
1: Yeah.
2: Houston didn't change anything. They brought everybody back on defense. They added Jadeveon Clowney to the defense. Mm-hmm. They added David Montgomery on offense. I know Jaden Higgins got hurt, but you still have Nico Collins, and C.J. Stroud, I think, is an above-average quarterback. But this recipe, this 1-4 record feels weird right now. And they have to play as if the game that they're in every single week is their last game of the year. They literally have to play against Jacksonville like their season is on the line. Because if you go to 1-5, and like you say, you lose to a division opponent, a conference opponent, you can kiss the playoffs goodbye, and we're not even a Halloween yet. And that's sad to say.
1: Yeah, and to what you were saying about their schedule, they've got a bunch of winnable games coming up. If you find a way to beat the Jags overseas, Giants, Chargers on the road, Browns on the road, Colts at home.
2: Win.
1: Like, you can win all those games before you get the Ravens and Steelers. Like, you can turn this season around if you win this game.
2: Yep.
1: And that's a great flight home. And you build on this momentum of beating the Titans, then you can get yourself back to above 500 before you get to the tougher games on your schedule. You can absolutely do it. It's not over for the Texans.
2: And they can beat the Ravens. Let's say they win, they beat Jacksonville, they get the Giants, and then they win at the Chargers, and they win at the Browns. I know that's a lot.
1: Yeah.
2: People are like, you can't look that far ahead. Yeah, we can. I'm not a player. You're not a player. We're idiots behind a microphone, all right? But if they beat the Jags, that's two. The Giants get them to three. The Chargers get them to four. The Browns get them to five. They beat Danny Dimes at home. That's six wins. They're 6-4 now. And then the Ravens and Steelers. Split those. You're 7-5. The Commanders, 8. You're back to 8 wins with a game against the Jaguars in December. You
1: right
2: would feel
1: back in
2: really
1: it.
2: Good if you're the Texans. Yes. And you can get 8 wins before a division game with the Jaguars right before Christmas. I would feel great about that. I think, and this is not just because I have a big boy bet on a 10-win season for Houston. I think Houston can go on the road or into London, which is, it'll be a home. It's weird. It's a home game because that Texans fans are going to travel to that game, even though Jacksonville is so comfortable playing there. But I think it'll be loud. Like last week, Philly fans took over that stadium. It was a Philly home game for Jackson. I mean, Trevor Lawrence couldn't hear. I think Houston is going to go on the road and beat Jacksonville. I would love to get, what am I getting, 4.5, 3.5? What am I getting in that game? I'll take the 2.5. I might tease it to 3.5 just in case there's a late field goal after an 8-second botched kickoff, but whatever. I'll take the Texans in this one.
1: It's always weird when you go overseas because you never know what kind of crowd you're going to get. Are you going to get the crowd where everybody shows up in a different jersey just because they're a fan of a different team?
2: I love that.
1: Or are you going to get a fan base that's like, let's go overseas and make this a vacation and we're actually going to travel with the team?
2: I mean, and you're talking about a fan base from one of the biggest cities on earth. I mean, Houston's the fourth biggest city in America.
1: Yeah,
2: it's right
1: absolutely.
2: Behind Chicago. There's a trillion people that live in that
1: for
2: city.
1: Sure.
2: So they're going to be fans that have enough money to travel to London, family of two or four, whatever. There's going to be a lot of Texans fans there. And I think of all the games on the schedule, that's the team that can afford another loss the least because of everything
1: 100%.
2: At stake. I think it's Houston.
1: Yeah, I think from a playoff perspective, yes. Yeah. I think from a what we do and like if we come in on Monday and the Texans have lost and the Eagles have lost, I think the conversation is going to be more about the Eagles losing and them potentially firing Sirianni though. Because the Texans are 1-4.
2: Yeah.
1: Like if they fall to 1-5, we're like, okay, they lost as an underdog to the Jags. We know the Jags are a good team. You know, the Eagles had like high expectations and they're supposed to be like Sirianni might get fired at the end of this, or they might not even wait till the end of the year at this point.
2: If you look at the East, though, going back to the Philly thing we were talking about,
1: mm-hmm.
2: Philadelphia, if they lose, they're in a crap division. You know, Dallas is at Green Bay. I can see the Packers winning that game. I can see Dallas winning. You know, that can go either way. The Giants have the Saints. How angry is Shuckboy Island right now? They need a big road win at Jameis. So even if Philly loses, the rest of this division could lose, and you don't lose any ground. You lose to the Jaguars. That gap in the South just got really, really big.
1: It's Mike Wickett in for Chris Bleck. You can hear Mike on the weekends right here on Westwood One Sports. Westwood One Sports NFL Sunday Now. I'm Adam Abdallah. It's Bleck and Abdallah here on Westwood One Sports. Mike, do you know what mogged means?
2: Mogged?
1: Mogged. Get mogged.
2: M-O-G?
1: M-O-G-G-E-D. To get mogged.
2: No. I know I've been mugged before in my life, but I've never been mogged. Yeah. Okay.
1: Well, yeah. I mean, listen, I live in Chicago. So basically, to get mogged means that someone next to you is doing something better than you to a greater extent, right?
2: Okay.
1: So I right now currently, I have a dilemma. In my neighborhood, I'm getting Halloween mogged. Right now, which means everyone in my neighborhood, I just moved to a new neighborhood in like June. And I didn't realize that in my neighborhood, everyone does Halloween to the extreme. Like, we're not just talking like the little pumpkin, you know, lanterns on the sidewalk leading up to your doorstep.
2: Yep.
1: A little, you know, maybe the cobwebs on the bushes and maybe a little spider. Everyone has full on like seance scenes in their front yard.
2: Yep.
1: There's multiple gravestones. Two or three people have like the gigantic skeleton that you can buy at Home Depot. Someone, I'm not kidding, has a full-size coffin that opens up when you walk by it. Where, first of all, I live in the city of Chicago. Where are you housing this stuff?
2: Don't you guys have basements? Do you have basements in Chicago?
1: I mean, some people do, some people don't.
2: Do you?
1: I don't know how these people, where are you? I have a basement, but like it's a shared basement.
2: Oh.
1: So we have to split it with the people that we live like that we in the apartment building.
2: Got it.
1: I'm not housing all this stuff. Like, where are these people? And now, like, I'm walking down the street, and here's my problem with this.
2: Yeah.
1: Here's my problem with this. Halloween is fine. What happens when we get to Christmas? What are these people going to do then?
2: Turn it up. Turn it up.
1: Like,
2: baby.
1: What are we doing?
2: Turn it up.
1: This is
2: full
1: insane.
2: On scenes, man. You're going to have Santa coming down chimneys. You're going to have the people who have the light shows sync to a radio station that's like a 5-watt station. It's good. People are going to pull up and block traffic to go see. Oh, yeah. That's going to be awesome. Good for you, man. I fully support this. My wife. So we have the inflatable minion vampire from the movies that's a minion. He looks like a vampire.
1: Yeah. Oh, yeah.
2: That.
1: Oh, there's a guy down the street that's got 5 of those, dude. They're doing a little seance trying to summon a ghost or something.
2: And I've got the light that like flashes on the garage. It's like a bunch of little minion stuff as well. and my kids are 6, 6, and 7 years old. And they came to me, they said, Dad, we want more Halloween decorations. So I said, of course. Didn't tell my wife, because my wife last year when I put the Minion up the first time was livid with me. She hates lawn decorations of, and she doesn't like anything on the front lawn, nothing of decoration. And I like it. I get into Christmas too. So I, without telling her, I bought like the little torches that will line the walkway for when the kids come trick or treating. They're solar powered. So like they'll collect light, they'll charge, they'll be on when the kids come trick or treating. I'm putting those up today. I bought orange lights, like Christmas lights, but they're orange mm-hmm. to wrap around. And this is only the beginning. I have to like every year ease in another thing because I don't think I can just hit her boom.
1: Yeah.
2: Full on Nightmare Before Christmas scene. I think I have to slowly ease her in. For Christmas, I go crazy. There are tons of lights, and I want more. I want to do, like, the candy canes, like the 2-foot-tall candy canes or whatever. I want to do all of that. My wife objects to a lot of it, so we're having that battle. And I tell her, it's for the kids. How yeah, they got to, it's for yeah. them, you know?
1: I get it. I just didn't know that this is what I was walking into.
2: Have you gone trick-or-treating yet? You're with your daughter?
1: Yeah, we've done trick-or-treating before. Okay. Yeah, she's almost 4, but we've done trick-or-treating before, yeah.
2: What's she going to be for Halloween, by the way? Do you know yet?
1: Witch. She decided on witch.
2: I gotcha. Witch. All right, that's good. Okay. What are you going
1: to
2: be?
1: She's not like into being like one of the cartoon characters or something like that. Last year she wanted to be a pumpkin. We were like, all right, cool, pumpkin. This year, witch, she wanted to be a witch. So we're like, all right, cool. Like, this is easy for us. Like, that's, you know. She doesn't want to be like some weird, like a cartoon character or something from.
2: She's not a K-pop demon hunter quite yet.
1: No. Okay. Or something from. Yeah. She's not. No. Which is great. Which is easy for us. But every time I walk out of my building.
3: My daughter wants to be a K-pop demon hunter.
2: Do you need a costume?
3: Darn you.
2: I have an extra costume. Do you want one? We bought 3 last year because we weren't sure when they were going to get here from Amazon. So we bought 3. My God. And one got here that she wore on Halloween morning. It showed up. Do you need one, Raj? Because I'll sell it to you.
3: I might check. She may already have it together. But no, her door is covered with K-pop demon hunter posters, drawings. Abdallah's not at this point yet. He's like a few years away. It'll be something new by the time he gets there. But yeah, Raj, right now it's K-pop.
2: How old is your daughter?
3: She's 9.
2: She's 9. Okay. Yeah. My two daughters are 6 and 7 years old. 6 and 7. And my son is also 6. We have twins. But my son is a vampire. My daughter is, one daughter's a mermaid. And then I think my oldest is going to be a My Little Pony. Is he Moonbomb or something? I don't know.
3: Abdallah, enjoy it. Like the generic, like pumpkin, witch. Yeah. They're so cute and so fun and so easy to find.
1: I know.
3: When they get older. And
1: I'm just glad she didn't change her mind like the day before or the week.
2: Yeah, we didn't let our kids pick in August or September. We waited until 2 days ago to finally ask, okay, this is it. Because you ask them, and they change their mind all the time.
1: Oh, yeah.
2: It's this. Uh-huh. It's whatever show they're watching. That show's cool for 2 weeks, and then it's gone. But finally, they decided on this is what they want to be, and we ordered them.
3: Instead of sending anything to me, we both need to send Abdallah yard decorations so he can catch up with the neighborhood and outfit his front yard with Halloween stuff.
1: Because here's the thing. It's too late this year.
2: Sally.
1: It's too late this year because you go to the stores, like all the Christmas stuff is already out.
2: You know
1: I
2: what?
1: Went to Target the other day. All the Christmas stuff is already out. Halloween stuff's gone.
2: Buck the trend. Start putting up the Grinch. Start loading it up with Santa. Put the reindeer out. People will be really weirded out when they come to trick or treat at your house.
1: What is this guy doing?
2: It's like, why is he playing Holly Christmas Jolly presents? Christmas? I am, by the way, the guy that puts the Christmas tree up on November 1st.
3: You're that guy.
2: Okay, I'm that guy. My tree is 12 feet tall. It takes a couple days to get it all right.
1: Oh, okay.
2: Yeah,
1: all right.
2: It comes in pieces.
1: Yeah, because a fake tree will last that long.
2: Hell yeah. I bought it for $100 on Facebook 4 Christmases ago. It's awesome. It's like a $1,000 tree. I bought it for $100. It's beautiful. I'll send you pictures. Next time I'll have that as my background after the Brewers are done.
1: That's awesome. The 5 best teams and the 5 worst teams in the NFL. We'll talk about that coming up next. Into Sports Cards, 4 of them are sold every second on Whatnot. 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

0: This is Black and Abdallah on Westwood One Sports. Here's Chris Black and Adam Abdallah.
1: Black and Abdallah here on Westwood One Sports. Mike Wickett in for the vacationing Chris Black. You can hear Mike every weekend right here on Westwood One Sports. This time, every Wednesday, we get the five best teams and the five worst teams. Everybody else is in the middle, but it's important to know the five best and the five worst in the NFL. We call it five up and five down.
2: Who are the five best teams in the NFL?
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1: All right, Mike, let's start with the five best teams in the NFL. We'll start at number five. I'm going to go with the Baltimore Ravens at number five, the third best offense in DVOA, the fourth best in EPA per play. And to get a win without Lamar Jackson, he could be back this week. Stephon Lee was pretty good. I'm going to put them at number five for me.
6: Number five, I have the Buffalo Bills, 4-1, fresh off their Monday night win. Love Josh Allen, love James Cook. He's fumbling a lot this year, had two in that one. But their defense is atrocious. Jim Leonard has not fixed everything. It's early. It's week six. But I got the Bills at number five.
1: All right. Number four. For me, I'm going to go with the Jacksonville Jaguars. Getting a win. Number two in overall DVOA. Fourth in offensive DVOA. Third in defense. They are just a well-rounded team. And Liam Cohen's even being critical of himself now, saying that he's got to get the play out faster. They can even be a more efficient offense. It's good to see. Fourth in EPA per play. They're humming right now. If they can find a way to beat the Texans and really take over this division right now. And Trevor Lawrence is playing like an MVP candidate, and I think he's got a good shot. I don't know what it'll take for him to take over the odds of being number one, but Trevor Lawrence is playing really well.
6: I also have Jacksonville at number four. What a well-rounded football team. The quarterback is really good. The running back in Tootin is good. They've got three wide receivers. He uses two of them in Washington and Jacoby Myers. And somehow BTJ has become an afterthought. They're stout up front. They've got a good secondary. I like this Jacksonville Jaguars team. I've got them at number four as well.
1: Number three for me, I have the Buffalo Bills here. I know you had them a little bit earlier in yours. They're number one in EPA per play on offense, second in offense in DVOA, third in overall DVOA, first in EPA per rush. Plus, they have, to me, the most dynamic weapon in the NFL in Josh Allen. Defenses don't know how to stop him yet. And he can get you with his arm. He can get you with his legs. It doesn't matter. He's going to get you somehow. And their defense has been playing not great. That's why they're not a little bit higher for me. But I love what the Buffalo Bills are doing. They're at number three for me.
6: I've got the Seattle Seahawks at number three. The champs have the number one defense in the National Football League. They're still trying to figure out their running game. Charbonnet coming back soon. The Washington loss was weird on the road in the rain. Darnold's first game back. They lost to the Niners a couple of days ago, who I believe we are going to hear from in a moment on this list. Give me the champs. Give me Mike McDonald. They've got the best wide receiver in football, maybe in JSN. I got to Seattle at number three.
1: I left them off my list this week.
6: Defending Super Bowl champions off of three-point loss to the Niners? You left them off your list?
1: They've got two losses, man. The record, so, you so, are what you are. So,

0: 3-2, man.
1: I just want to know. So it's sort of like evaluate. Your list includes where you think they're at currently, right?
0: Yes.
1: Okay. I'm going to remember that for our bottom five.
0: Okay. All right. Number two. This is where, okay. And I don't punish teams for not playing.
1: Yeah.
0: Remember this.
1: Sure.
0: Okay?
1: You've got the Carolina
0: Panthers. This is where I have the 49ers. They're number one in overall DVOA. I get that. Number two in EPA per play. But again, another injury. Debo's hurt. So, like, this is why I can't put them number one. Because, yes, they're great. They're awesome. They're undefeated. It's a war of attrition. And every time that I see that they're awesome, I also get, and Debo got hurt. And this guy's going on IR. And this person. So I just can't put them number one because of all of the guys that keep getting hurt. Also, I can't move them up because the Chiefs didn't play and they're playing like the you know my number one now. So I've got the 49ers at number two.
1: Well, we're going to flip this because I got the Chiefs at 2-4-0. Mahomes is playing like an MVP. If I had a vote, Kenneth Walker right now would be the MVP. I don't have him at one because I didn't like their skill positions for Patrick to throw to before last game they played. The losing Thornton, losing Rice. Rice didn't practice yesterday. They have to make a move, I would assume. They're going to bring up Justin Watson. They're going to bring back Cyrus Allen or bring him up, I guess, and throw the ball to him more. But there has to be somebody out there they can trade for at the deadline, a wide receiver. Maybe it was Marvin Harrison Jr. Maybe it's Brian Thomas Jr.
0: Yeah.
1: I like the Chiefs a lot. I like Andy Reid, obviously. Bieniemy making a hell of a difference, but I got him at two.
0: And who knows with Tyreek Hill, with his court case, they're going to be able to do, if anything, with him.
1: I don't think he's playing ever again.
0: I don't think so either, but yeah. Again, it's the NFL. Guys can just come back.
1: If you have talent,
0: how it works.
1: If you have talent, screw the legal system.
0: Exactly. You know how it works. It's the NFL.
1: Yep.
0: So for number one, I think we know who we both have. I have the Chiefs. You probably have the 49ers.
1: The Chiefs for me.
0: Yeah. Number one in explosive rush rate, fourth in defensive success rate. They didn't play last week. I can't punish them for not playing, so I have them number one. They're just great. They're awesome.
1: Brock Purdy would be on my MVP ballot. Mike Evans is playing really, really well, as long as he can stay in the lineup. I know Debo is down, but I don't have high expectations for Debo Samuel. Another team that could make a trade for a wide receiver, Brian Thomas Jr., if they don't want to trade him to the Chiefs, if they don't want to keep him in the AFC, maybe you send him out west. Maybe you send him to the Niners and see what Kyle Shanahan, the best coach in the league, can do with him. That's why I got the 49ers number one on my list.
0: All right, let's look at the five worst teams in the NFL. Now, Mike, I preface this by saying, Chris, for my five worst teams, Chris might look at the analytics and all that kind of stuff.
1: Your whole top five was based on DVOA. What are you talking about?
0: I understand that. The five best teams are teams that we pay attention to. You got to analyze all the numbers and you got to really dig deep. The five worst teams are more about vibes for me.
1: Okay.
0: They're more about what I see and what's going on and like all of the turmoil and all the noise that's happening around the teams. It's Mike Wickett in for Chris Fleck. Fleck and Abdallah here on Westwood One. Five up, five down. So to me, when your owner is calling you out at some, I don't know, was it like some gala, whatever it was, that the Saints owner was at? To me, it's the Saints at 28. I have the Saints out there. Like, I don't know if that's bad for Tyler Shuck. I don't know if it's bad for the coaching staff that's going to get blown out at the end of the year. I don't know who it's bad for. But when the owner is out here calling people out, it's not good for anybody. I've got the Saints at 28.
1: I've got the Washington Commanders at 28. Kind of a similar thing with the vibes. What happened that last play over there? They literally, you know, it's so funny. We talk all about what Washington did wrong in the end of that game. We never talk about the Giants in that football game at all and the comeback that they had and the effort they had even to get to overtime. It's amazing. The tie for the Giants felt like a win. And the tie for the Commanders felt like a devastating loss.
0: Well, they celebrated it like it was a win.
1: And you know what? They're in first place. And the Commanders are in last place. Those vibes you're talking about, the receiver room isn't healthy right now. They're celebrating bringing back Austin Eckler. I got the Washington Commanders at 28.
0: All right. Number 27 for me. I'm going with the Arizona Cardinals.
1: Do you mean 29?
0: 29. Okay. What did I say? Yeah, 29.
1: 27. I just want to make sure I'm doing the
0: exercise
1: right.
0: I'm counting up instead of down. Yeah. 29. The Arizona Cardinals. You only put up 21 points against the Lions defense. Like, you should be able to put up more. I feel like. So, I feel like that off. And reading on ESPN.com today, Jeremy Fowler was talking about it, just not reporting anything, but if there is going to be a QB change made, that it could be the Cardinals first, just to see what Carson Beck can do. So, that's why the vibes are down. I'm putting the Cardinals at 29.
1: I have the Dallas Cowboys at number 29. You want to talk about
0: vibes? See, I thought I was being egregious with just by going with vibes and not stats here.
1: You want to talk about vibes. The Cowboys, and I don't have the Lions on my list. Okay, I don't have the Lions in my bottom five. But the Cowboys' defense is so bad, they had to bring in Mike Pettine. They just hired Mike Pettine as a special defensive assistant or senior defensive assistant or whatever. And they're going to move Christian Parker up to the booth for the next game at Lambeau Field. Their offense has to be great. And I watched them against Tampa Bay, which is not a great football team. Their offense couldn't be great against Tampa. And when you can't be great and you're getting trucked over by an undrafted rookie making his first road start in your building, in Jerry's world, and then your quarterback gets a valet Parker fired for calling you embarrassing, and you snitch on that guy and get him fired, the vibes on Dallas are off. I got him at 29.
0: All right, number 30. I've got the Tennessee Titans. I mean, when you start throwing around the word bust about Cam Ward, I thought that this would be a lot better. I thought there would be some growing pains, bringing in a whole new coaching staff, bringing in a new offensive coordinator. I know that Dable has been really good before to great with Josh Allen and all that kind of stuff. I thought that it would be a lot better with what Cam Ward would be able to do. And at least I thought the defense is getting a little bit better. I thought that they would be a lot better because if Robert Saleh can do anything, it's turn around a defense. And even that's been bad. So they are 30 to me just because when you start throwing out the bust word, that's not good.
1: Is Raj around? I'm not putting his Broncos in here. Can we bring in Raj for my number 30 real quick?
2: Raj?
3: Absolutely.
1: I want to know what you think.
3: So there are moments I would have been like, go ahead and put him there. I was very frustrated at times because I'm a fan.
1: So I got Washington at 28, and I got Dallas at 29. I want to know if this gets your approval. Number 30, when your team has a pee-poor effort on defense and you get blasted 31-7 and you're talking about all this junk and all this madness about how you got one of the best 32 quarterbacks as a backup quarterback and all of a sudden you can't even play defense, I have the Chicago Bears at 30, Raj. Do I get your approval of this for putting that team and that effort and all the bravado and taking their shirt off and all this crap from Ben Johnson and talking about Luther Burden gonna make him quit?
0: First of all,
1: you got smacked ridiculous. In the face, punked
3: to
1: in the
3: answer
1: face.
3: Your question.
1: Yes, sir.
3: We not that's only approve, ridiculous. But highly encourage trolling on yes. this level
1: yes.
3: on the Black and Abdallah show. So ridiculous. It is highly approved. And Abdallah, I will allow you the floor to respond. My
1: I
3: friend.
1: Mean, what? Oh, like my God. It was like a Titans-like effort out of Chicago.
3: Ben Johnson's Chicago Bears in the bottom five of the NFL.
1: Bottom three. Right now. I asked you if it was about vibes right now, and you said yes.
0: The fact that you put a 3-2 team, an over 500 team, as 30 is ridiculous.
3: That is like high-level trolling.
1: I'm just saying, like 31-7. Jordan Love just threw another 35-yard pass over your safety.
3: Oh, you ridiculous. Hit him with Jordan Love, too.
1: Oh, my God.
3: There's been significant Jordan Love slander on this program over the last few months.
1: I can't imagine two Chicago guys slandering the great Jordan Love. Unreal.
0: Okay.
1: All right.
0: He's
3: only look at Abdallah.
0: Yeah. All right.
1: He's not going to get through the last two, Raj.
0: So we'll see. We'll see.
1: This will be my last appearance on Black and Abdallah.
3: It's been good seeing you, Wicket.
0: Number 31, the Chargers. The Chargers have the worst offense in the NFL with two, supposedly, of the best offensive minds in the NFL with Mike McDaniel and Jim Harbaugh. I did not think that that was possible. There were reports in ESPN, I mentioned that piece, with Graziano and Fowler saying that if this doesn't get right soon, McDaniel could be out. And you know who comes in? Who's there? Adam Gase.
1: No. Oh, God. Oh.
0: Yeah.
1: Harbaugh call the plays? Why can't Jim Harbaugh call the plays? What's Sherrone Moore doing right now? Has he got some
0: time? He would step in as the interim offensive coordinator. So.
1: Oh, that's brutal. Terrible. Yeah. I also have the Chargers at 31. Mm-hmm. I think this is a football team. Everyone had high expectations. I had them winning the division. I bought into it. Unlock Herbert. Herbert hasn't had a really great year since we were wearing masks and nobody was sitting in stadiums. It's amazing. and then, like, the three-headed monster, everyone thought, oh, boom, here comes Omarion Hampton. They never run Omarion Hampton to the outside. They try to slam him inside that terrible offensive line. And then they bring in Keaton Mitchell, and everything he runs is bounced to the outside. There's no cohesion. There's no fluidness to this offense. Ladd McConkey is hurt. They got six tight ends that are all injured. Quentin Johnson sucks this year. I also have the Chargers at 31.
0: And finally, the worst team in the NFL, the Miami Dolphins. You're disgusting. You're gross. Get out of the league. Go to the Arena League.
1: I actually like them. Miami fights, man. Miami fought with Cincinnati to the very end. I don't even have them in my bottom five. I don't have them in my bottom. I got Tennessee. Now, you had Tennessee earlier.
0: Okay.
1: Tell me what Tennessee doesn't do anything well. Like, at least Miami, I know they're fighting for Jeff Hafley. Their wide receivers are all young and injured with Bell and Douglas. Losing Achan for the year. They could have just said, we're done. But they fight. They play for that coach. Tennessee does nothing well. Nothing at all. And that's why I've got them at 0-5 as the worst team in the league.
0: 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He's Mike Wickett in for Chris Bleck. I'm Adam Abdallah. Bleck and Abdallah here on Westwood One Sports. Has NIL gone too far? We'll explain if this is a breaking point. That's coming up next on Westwood One Sports.
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12: That's just ridiculous. that's just ridiculous. 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You can watch us there every day. Like and subscribe. Thank you to Raj and Andrew for producing today's show. And thank you to Mike Wickett for sitting in for Chris Black today. We appreciate it, Mike, except for putting the Bears in the bottom five. It's okay. It's okay.
13: You think Black will never take a day off again?
12: No, he'll absolutely take days. He gets sick of me pretty quickly, so he'll absolutely take days off again. So has NIL gone too far? I don't know if you play video games, Mike, or specifically NCAA football, EA's NCAA football. And right now, when the game first came out, they were paying each player in the game a small fee to use their name, image, and likeness in the game.
13: The game was gone for a while because of the Ed O'Bannon. The abandoned lawsuit from like 10 years ago. It was gone for a decade. I'm not much of a gamer, but obviously being in this industry, I know about EA Sports and the games they put out there. So with the new NIL, they were paying the players?
12: So yeah, it was anywhere from like $500 to anywhere up to $1,500, depending on if you were willing to market the game yourself. You know, if you're willing to do a little bit more marketing, you could get more money, all that good stuff. But it was never more than like $1,500 up. And I think you'd even get a copy of the game, right? Like you'd get that too. They'd throw that in there for you. Great. Yeah. So, but now, according to a report, The cost for each player to be in the game is $1,500 a player, minimum. So everybody that wants to be in the game gets a check for $1,500 from EA to be in the game. That puts the NIL budget for the game at around $20 million just to make the game. And EA is saying that this could put the game production in jeopardy because they can't afford to pay all of the players that much money to be in the game. So they could either stop making the game, or what I think is more likely to happen, because they generate a bunch of revenue off this game because people love the game, is that they're only going to pay the best college football players. Like, the entire roster isn't going to get a check for $1,500. You're going to get like the top of the draft, the top guys in the draft, or the top, you know, 100 players in college football, whatever, are going to get their check for $1,500. And everybody else is just going to be a no-name jersey on the field because everybody else got too greedy and started asking for more money to be in EA NCAA football.
13: Who decides the top 100? You know, like, let me back. I've got about 20. We don't even have enough time for all the questions I have on this. Can each player set their own amount? Like, let's say Ohio State's Jeremiah Smith, best player in college football. Mm-hmm. Coming into the year, they're like, hey, Jeremiah, we want to use you in the game. Here's your $600. Here's your $1,500 check. Could he say, no, I want $5,000? I mean, in theory.
12: No, so what it... Basically, what it was is everybody was going to get like $500 to $600, but like Arch Manning was holding out because he wanted more.
13: Sure.
12: So he said, no, you can't use my name, image, and likeness. And they're like, well, we'll pay you more if you're willing to market the game. And he was like, all right, I'll like put it up on Instagram or Twitter or whatever. Yeah, and I'm willing to do marketing for the game. And then they paid him more. So like if Jeremiah Smith wanted more, he'd have to work for it.
13: Maybe. Would he though? I mean, would you want to have NCAA football 2026 without Jeremiah Smith? It's kind of like when you put guys in the Hall of Fame. Can you tell the story of baseball or football without that guy? Can you tell the story of 2026 college football without Jeremiah Smith? Probably not. And he probably could say, no, I don't want $1,500. I want $5,000 or whatever the case is. It's when you said maybe they'll pay the top 100 or whatever. We're talking about like how many college football players are there in D1, in FBS or whatever? We're talking about 150 programs times 85 names. Mm-hmm. I understand why they can't afford to do that. I mean, this is some of the fallout from NIL from 6 years ago when it started or whatever, that no one ever thought about the repercussions of this. So my guess is EA Sports will have to fold the college football game. And you'll just have to keep recruiting players in dynasty mode, I would assume. Like, I haven't played a football game since NFL Blitz or Tecmo Super Bowl. Like, that was me growing up, and I'm not a gamer.
12: Like, did you play NBA Jam?
13: I did. He's on fire. All right,
12: was Jordan in NBA Jam?
13: No, he was not.
12: I'm a Bulls fan. I couldn't play with Jordan in NBA Jam.
13: Nope.
12: Because he didn't want his image in it.
13: Nope.
12: They couldn't afford Jordan in NBA Jam, so you couldn't play with Michael Jordan. You could play with Bill and Hillary Clinton, but you couldn't play with Michael Jordan.
13: That's right. You could do the secret guys that were out there. What if you're player 150 on your ranking or whatever it is?
12: Yeah.
13: And you're like, yeah, you could pay me $200 and you could put my name in there. Like the sixth lineman at Texas A&M could have his name in there. You know what I mean? And I know that I think there's a feature where you can go and edit the players. Like, you know, QB15 could be Arch Manning. You just put his name in.
12: You just create the players, yeah.
13: Can you just put the name in there? I don't know how any of that works, but I would imagine the super nerds would do it.
12: I would imagine so. I just like the game, and I hope it sticks around. And if not, you always have Madden, right? You've always got Madden to play.
13: Yeah, you'll get those guys. Yeah. You just update it, and then Arch goes into the draft, and he's a bust, and you take him or whatever.
12: Exactly. He's Mike Wickett. He's sitting in for Chris Black. I'm Adam Abdallah on Black and Abdallah here on Westwood One Sports. Jim Rome and the Jim Rome Show is coming up next right here on Westwood One Sports.
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4: 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We call them the bricklayers. I got prizes and gifts and shirts coming for all of you on YouTube at JT The Brick, where you can see me today wearing a Van Halen t-shirt. I'm going through that rock stage. This is my Rocktober month. Rush and Metallica on deck for me. Yes, Rob, I'm rocking a Van Halen t-shirt. If I had to choose between David Lee Roth and Sammy, it's hard to choose against early David Lee, but now he's a whack job. He's a whack job who can't sing anymore and is just a clown, a joke on stage. And I just saw Sammy Hagar 2 weeks ago, and Sammy's 79 years old. Happy birthday to Sammy. And Sammy sounds great. I don't know what Sammy did to his voice. I think the fact that the Red Rocker lives in Maui, and he hangs out in Cabo, and he's able to hydrate, I think his voice, Sammy's voice has been fantastic last couple of times I've seen him. Welcome in. I just told you, if you're on our YouTube channel, and I put it out on Twitter, it's for free. I spent $4.82 today for a black coffee. I told that to Clay. $4.82 in the drive up for a black coffee. $4.82. I like to share what happens in my life. And don't tell me about affordability and politics. Stop. I don't want to hear about the president. I don't talk politics here. I don't. I don't even talk politics with my friends much, so don't bring it in here. Don't bring it in here. You're gone. But I will tell you, man, $4.82. Is that a Vegas thing, Clay? Or if I was in Des Moines, Iowa, and I went to my drive-up, and I asked for a black coffee, would it be $4.82, or in Des Moines, would it be like $1.80?
5: No, you know it would. This country's urgency and desire for coffee, there's almost no limit to it. I mean, if Starbucks can outlast McDonald's in the drive-thru, then anything is possible.
4: Yeah, I mean, I like to make my coffee at home. I had a cup today, but you know, I felt I had a little time to kill today, and I went out there, and it just slapped me right in the face. I'm working for free today. I say that all the time. If the market goes down really badly, if the market just gets crashed, which it isn't today by any means, but it's not great. But I'm working for free today because my wife's going to see Harry Styles tonight at Madison Square Garden. That will not cost me $4.82, but I have the best wife in the world. Many people know her, and she deserves that. So my wife tonight is at Harry Styles at Madison Square Garden, and reportedly she bought me some Knicks gear at Madison Square Garden, the official stuff. So I'm sure she'll bring that back home. So we got a big show today. I got the insiders here today. So before I get to the monologue, I got a lot to say. I'm off tomorrow. I'll be here for an hour, but I'm off tomorrow. Doug's in for me for the first hour. Big show tomorrow. Then Friday, I'm live from Flanker. Flanker's a really good sports bar inside Mandalay Bay, where the Flying Fishes play. That's what Don King, quick story on that. I did a scrum with Don King, and there was like 30 people there. And I'm there doing a scrum, Clay, and Don King sees me. He loved me. I loved Don. And he'd go, JT The Brick. And he'd go, I'm in Mandalay Bay where the Flying Fishes play. Because remember in the lobby, they had that unbelievable fish tank. Did they still have that there?
5: Yeah, they still do. And that was off of Rudyard Kipling's book. And that showed you how vast his knowledge was, that he could go quote the classics.
4: You know, Don King had a lot of transgressions, a lot. But God, man, did that guy treat me good. Don King, man, I know now I don't go to as many fights as I used to because there's not as many good fights. But to have the access I had to Don King, was up in his suite, in his penthouse, went with Don King to Mike Tyson's house. I went to Mike Tyson's house with Don King, with some members of the media, man. Don King was really good to me, man. I was very lucky to get to Vegas when I did, after winning the Jim Rome Smackoff and moving here to start with Clay and everybody at Sports Fan Radio, because that window from like 90, I'd say Clay, 96, 95 to 2000, we saw every fight we wanted ringside. Now they're putting us in the second deck, which I'm the only guy that doesn't complain. I just like to go. I don't sit there and tweet. How am I sitting? We know the guys who do that. How am I sitting here and not ringside? Well, I sat 110 fights ringside. I'm not complaining.
5: Yeah, and those were the only professional sports, really, that would come to Las Vegas that would have that big stature. So you waited, and you got to know the people. The relationships were huge. And I remember my first fight, I sat in a row between Pat Morita and Robert Goulet.
4: Oh my God, Robert Goulet sighting.
5: So it was an over the top moment sitting ringside. But then when you're sitting next to Vegas legends and Hollywood legends, it was very unique. And it's a time that I think we'll cherish, because those fights had magnitude. There were belts on the line, and there were stars. People would fill the arenas for days to go see Oscar De La Hoya.
4: Yeah, I never want to say this, and I don't, because I laugh at the trolls who say, you know, I do more in a weekend than most people, but I don't want to be the guy saying get off my lawn, and I don't want to say never again, because things happen, but you will never see boxing in Vegas like you did. Never. I'm not saying there's not going to be great fights. I saw Canelo and Triple G, and there's good fights out there. But please don't compare a Ryan Garcia fight to a Chavez fight that we saw, or an Oscar De La Hoya Trinidad fight ringside, okay? No, please. So I'm not saying there's not going to be good fights, and Dana White's getting into the business, and we will never see a run of Floyd Mayweather, Manny Pacquiao. We will never see that Mike Tyson run again. We will never see anything like the adrenaline of Vegas on a fight night. Never. We're going to have good fights here. But the Floyd era was better than you thought. Manny was great. Trinidad, De La Hoya. I had a great time out all these Canelo fights, Roy Jones Jr. But I got here in time to see Tyson fight a bunch. I got here in time to see Tyson fight in Vegas. And there was a lot of problems with that. A lot of craziness went along with it, man. But it was great. And now there'll be great. Other things will come. We got a football stadium. We could have the Raiders in the Super Bowl. I'll get to that. We can have other things that could be better than anything that's ever happened here. But it's hard to beat fight night back in the day. All right, so let's get into the monologue brought to you by the Castaverde Law Group. If you get into an accident or injured, Brothers Win, brotherswin.com. So I woke up today, as I wake up every day. You might want to get in the YouTube for this, at JT the Brick YT. I woke up today, and I saw a crack in the Raider Nation. I did. I saw a crack. Little crack, little pebble. You know when the pebble hits your windshield? I had a pebble hit my windshield about 6 months ago, and I didn't get it fixed. I didn't. It was a pebble hit my windshield. It was a little dot on my windshield. 6 months later, that crack went the whole length of the windshield. And my wife said, what was it, Simply Safe or Safe Light? Get to that. We got to fix this thing. You won't believe how much it cost me. Okay, because I waited. I'm seeing a little crack in Raider Nation. Yesterday, my son, who does my videos, put out a video where I said accurately, 3-0 Raiders, and I compared it to when the Raiders went 4-0 their Super Bowl year and then lost 4 in a row. And then after they lost 4 in a row, they needed a big play, and Rod Woodson made that play, 100-yard touchdown return, 98 yards, whatever it was, and the Raiders went on to the Super Bowl. Not one time in that video or content did I say the Raiders are going to the Super Bowl. Not one time did I compare it to that team. I just said the records remind me of that. I wake up this morning, I look at my Facebook and my Instagram, and people are yelling at me. You blankety blank, how could you compare this team to 2002? I didn't. I didn't compare it at all. I just said it reminds me of when the Raiders started 3-0. If they lose 3 in a row, maybe someone will make a play and we'll start getting on a winning streak again. Do you really believe I would compare this team to a Super Bowl Raiders team led by Rich Gannon, Jerry Rice, and Tim Brown? So I'm starting to see the crack in Raider Nation. To some people, not all of you, the majority of you are the greatest people to ever work the planet. But I'm starting to see the crack. I'm starting to see Raider Nation now crack a little bit, and they're getting cranky. They get a little cranky because the Bills are in town, and after that, the Rams. Oh, boy. As we talk about with this show, Big Boy Radio. This is Big Boy Radio, man. You got to pass the test to get on this show, Big Boy Radio. So can we handle this? We going to be okay? Everybody going to be all right this weekend? Come out of your house? Come down to the strip? Come to the game happy? Or is everybody going to be like kind of freaking out, nervous that we could lose a game to the best team in football? The best team in football, in my opinion, the Buffalo Bills. I think the Raiders could win the game, and I've given you reasons why. And I'll continue to do that today with Bill Williamson, Kirk Morrison, and Vinny Bonsignor. I'm going to step off the stage like I think I normally do when I have a guest. I like to listen. I talk really fast in my monologue. I was explaining to someone today who was all over me. I said today, when I MC an event, I MC'd an event over at the Las Vegas Convention Center for the college football playoff kickoff breakfast. A really big event. Really big event. A lot of big people in the room. When they introduced me and I came on stage, I didn't have a Van Halen t-shirt on and I wasn't screaming like now and raising my voice. I was very calm. I was in a different environment than my radio show. Then I interviewed the head coach on Tuesday. And I went into that interview and I didn't start it off by going, "Why didn't you win, coach? Max Crosby's got to be better." No, it's a professional environment. I don't raise my hands. I don't scream at the coach. When you catch me here for the first 25 minutes of the show with no script, no teleprompter, you're seeing me at my best. My raw emotion, what I feel, and it's unguarded, and I come in here and I let it fly. And I don't claim it's perfect, but it's better than anything else you're getting mostly. And I go balls out every day, and that's my job. And then I open it up to you and see what you have to say. So, everybody, keep your raw emotions going. I told you when this team was 3-0, it was unexpected, but it was great. I told you it was like Raider vacation. It was like we got 5 snow days in a row. We didn't even have to go to school. It was great. And I told you this would happen. We'd get to a bumpy road, and we'd have to get through it together. Normally, when that happens, the pilot comes on the plane and says, "Ladies and gentlemen, can you please make sure your seatbelt's on? Can you please buckle your seatbelt? We're about to hit turbulence." The head coach is not going to tell you that, nor should he, because the coach is not going to tell you we're about to go on a bumpy ride. We might lose a couple of games. We might get smoked by Drake May, because they don't believe it, and they're not going to tell you that because they don't believe it and they want to win the games. I'm your go-between. I'm your go-between from the great professionalism of the Raider organization, and I think I'm professional all the time. I'll lend a couple of tweets and here and there, but I'm pretty buttoned up. I've been doing this 30 years. I see a bumpy road in front of us. So my job this week is to tell you how we can get from putting our seatbelts on to landing and not make it bumpy and make it smooth. And the only thing that I can see that can help in my job explaining this to you and you coming back at me is we only can win the game with turnovers. That's it. We cannot win this game mano-a-mano against the Buffalo Bills, the team I predicted to win the Super Bowl. I'd sound like a clown if I came on here saying, "Hey, man, we just roll out the ball and we're going to win the game." No. No chance. The only way we could beat the Buffalo Bills, we the Raider Nation, is we need what we've done already this year. We need massive, dramatic turnovers. We need the stuff that Chris in West Oakland dreams of. The guys in the secondary catching the ball when they throw it to them. We need the Max Crosby strip sack in this game. Now, we got some good news. Joe Brady, the head coach, is putting James Cook in timeout almost because he's fumbling. Okay, so listen to the soundbite. This is the head coach of the Buffalo Bills who is really bothered by the fact that the quarterback and the running back are fumbling the football. Listen to this.
6: "Right now we're putting the ball in harm's way, and we know the way that we lose football games is we turn the ball over, right? And you know, our two best players turned the ball over last night, and you know, James has put the ball on the ground, and you know, look, he's doing so many good things running the football, right? And I don't want to lose sight of how great he's running the ball right now. But we're putting the ball on the ground, and it's negating all the positive. And I have all the confidence in him. That's why I put him right back out there. You know, but there obviously at some point there has to be consequences to when we're putting negative stuff out there. And you know, so it's you know, conversations that we're having ongoing. James knows it's important to him, but. That can't happen, and it's going to cost us football games, and almost cost us one. And but we can't confuse the quality of, we can't confuse because we won the game that that's okay. And so it's got to improve, or the carries are going to decrease.
4: Wow! Holy crap! Did you hear that? The head coach of the Buffalo Bills at a Zoom press conference said, I'm close to benching my best player, the running back, other than the quarterback, because he's fumbling too much and there must be consequences. Can you imagine Clint Kubiak going to the podium saying, I'm about to bench Brock Bowers because he's fumbling the football? He's coming off a fumble. No chance. That coach did. Ooh, that gives me a little crack to come on in. He left the back door open. That's legitimately an unbelievable soundbite. Joe Brady is telling everybody through his media presser that if you don't clean up the fumbles, you're going to the bench. Well, I love that. Let's get that guy on the bench. Now, what do you got to do? We need a Jeremy Chin punch out, right? We need a Quay Walker, Quiddy Pay, N'Kobe Dean tackle where they're punching it out, Peanut Tillman style. Got to get it because that coach is worried about it. That coach 3 weeks ago was not worried about the Las Vegas Raiders. I can promise you he was not worried. That coach was worried about the Patriots, who beat them at their new stadium. He was worried about the Rams. Now all of a sudden, Joe Brady is kind of looking at the Raiders and saying, man, I looked at the film of the Raiders, man. They're punching the ball out. They're second in the league in turnovers, and we turn the ball over. So that's really what I got. And then the other thing that I said and put out on X at JT the Brick is really important too. This is really important from my perspective. I'd like to get yours at 702-365-9200. Show started 17 minutes ago, guys. Show started. I know you're enthralled. It started. Let's go. Here's the thing that's got me. My buddy came up with the term 1 o'clock Kurt. Kirk. That's Kirk Cousins. He's great at 1 o'clock. He's right. Kirk Cousins doesn't have a great career in prime time. That would be Sunday night football, Monday night football. He doesn't. Playoffs, doesn't have it. Very similar to Derek Carr, who is an excellent quarterback. Derek Carr was very good. Right? Derek Carr was really good. Remember, I'm the guy that thinks he should still be playing. All due respect to him and his brother's podcast, I think Derek should be playing because I think he's really good. He can't be taking that incorrectly. It's a compliment. I've interviewed Derek more than maybe anybody in Raiders history in his career. I think the world of him. I think Derek should be playing in this league somewhere. Kirk Cousins is great in the 1 o'clock window. Pacific time, I'm talking. 105-125. Kirk Cousins wins. He's got to be really good in this game. He's got to be able to be productive, not at the level of Josh Allen, because I think Josh Allen's the best player in football. I have him number one. Number one. Not this year. He only has 7 touchdowns. He just ran for 121 yards. I believe that Josh Allen is the best player in football, number one, numero uno. Not top five. Not a hierarchy, not some stupid list. Every show on FS1 has to wake up and they'll get fired if they don't have a list turned in the morning. I'm not the list guy. But I think he's the best player in football, and he's coming to town. Gotta have, if we can't stop him on a consistent basis, it doesn't take a rocket science to realize that Kirk Cousins has got to match him at some level. So let's just say for this conversation, Josh Allen throws for 325 and three touchdowns, which I hope he doesn't. But that's kind of what he can do blindfolded. Kirk Cousins has got to throw for 289 and two touchdowns. So see right there, they're pretty even. They're right around the same. Maybe Josh Allen has one more touchdown. But Kirk O'Chain's put us in the game. He gave us a couple of touchdowns, no interceptions. He's going back and forth with Josh Allen. We need that. And then I'm begging for a turnover. I'm begging. I'm not going to get on my knees in the studio, but I'm begging. We got to get some turnovers going. And how are we going to do it? This team turns the ball over. Clay Baker, this team turns the ball over. They show you on film that they fumble and he throws into double coverage. Can we get a turnover via double coverage, interception, or a fumble?
5: Yeah, I would like to have somebody like Jeremy Chinn follow Josh Allen around a little bit, like we talked about a spy, but also making sure that you kind of keep Josh Allen in the pocket as much as possible. You know, the pursuit against the run for James Cook, that's going to be variable. We want to see something better there with Quay Walker and N'Kobe Dean. But the defensive line, if they can start crashing the offensive line and holding on, that would be good. But don't flush Josh out of the pocket too much. Make him stay in there, and let's see how things will work around, because just on James Cook's propensity to put the ball on the turf, Josh Allen will also do that too, and also be prone to make mistakes trying to find guys downfield if the coverage is up to par.
4: Yeah, that's it. So I gave you my two big, big, big takeaways in the Must Listen monologue, brought to you by Modelo, the fighting spirit of Modelo. You're a fighter. You're a fighter. You have Modelo. Proud partner of the show. Got to turn the ball over because they're a turnover machine. They turn it over. And we got to have Kirk Cousins do something at a level in the 1 o'clock window that he's done. Be very good. We can't have average Kirk Cousins, and we got a guy second in the league in touchdowns. Now, what would happen if we had Kirk Cousins like Jimmy Garoppolo? Remember when Jimmy came here and was injured and couldn't do anything? I remember Jimmy couldn't do anything. Remember when we had Gardner Minshew? Gardner Minshew couldn't do anything. Not a bad guy. Looked like a pirate. Had one great 12-minute quarter in Baltimore. So if we went into a game like this with Jimmy Garoppolo, or we went into this game, say, with another quarterback who wasn't as good, because none of them are as good, other than Mahomes and Drake May, and maybe Stafford, then Josh Allen, we got a guy. We got a guy who can go out there and hang in the same area code as Josh Allen. And to be very Captain Obvious, Kirk Cousins knows the clock is on him now. He knows he will not be the quarterback because Fernando is probably ready to play. So Kirk knew this point would come. It could have been 1-2, 1-4. Oh, my God, we have no choice to put Fernando in. There was no need to put Fernando in. We put Fernando in a blowout. He wasn't going to start. And he's not starting probably the next 2 weeks. But Kirk Cousins has got to be saying to himself when he drives to In-N-Out and he's with his family and he's a man of faith and he does everything right, he's got to be saying, my time here is going to run out if I don't win. So he knows that. We don't have to sit there and remind him of that. We just hope that he has a really good game. So I think there's a lot of guys here who need to have a really good game. And I've been saying this and preaching this. We don't have enough Pro Bowlers on this team. It's bothered me for a very long time. We don't have enough Pro Bowlers. But we have really good players who could be Pro Bowlers. You want to make the Pro Bowl? You want to get the bonus because there's no more game, no more trip to Hawaii. You want to get the little statue or whatever they give you in a gift bag? You want to be a Pro Bowler? Have a Pro Bowl game. Go out and have a game on tape that they'll look at when they're voting for the Pro Bowl. And they'll go, wow, I remember that Bills game. That was really good. Wow, look at that game. Look what Quiddy Pay did. Did you see what Max did? Did you see the PFF grade of Tyler Linderbaum? They're in the Pro Bowl. Have a Pro Bowl day. And that's the monologue. Joe in Brooklyn, start us off. Again, you're the only one in attendance. If I was a teacher, is Joe gone? Because I got to get to a guest. All right, we get to a guest. So I'm shut out there in the open. Shut out. Thank God I can do 40 minutes, man. Thank God. We're going to get our guests lined up until the callers are ready. They're not ready today. They're not. I told you there was a little crack in the Raider Nation today. And we're close. We're close to getting where I want to be. That's why I got these great guests today. I guess Joe in Brooklyn had to go back to work. That's okay, Joe. Remember, everybody, I'm looking at you. Your job is much more important. I always have these wives who meet me at the torch and say, oh, my husband loves the show. He listens all the time. And I always say the same thing. No, don't listen all the time. Don't listen all the time. You won't like me if you listen all the time. Take a break from me. I'm taking a break tomorrow to go see Rush. Take a break from me. It's a good thing. Joe, you're there. Go ahead, Joe. How are you?
0: What's up, JT?
4: I got a guest, so give me about two or three good minutes. Go, Joe.
0: All right, so I agree with you. We have to have turnovers, but we also have to run the ball, okay? I mean, this game is going to be tough either way. I don't expect to win, but JT, I came into

0: down 10 points, 7 points, make it a game? I'm tired of hearing, oh, we had to go to the East Coast. Okay, that's what you're getting paid to do. Hey, Max Crosby, can you show up? Malcolm Kuntz got as many sacks as he does. I mean, come on. I'm tired of hearing about Max this, Max that. Max, show up. Stop the run like you used to. How about that, JT? It's enough with the excuses.
1: Okay.
0: It's time to show up. Don't get blown out by Buffalo. Keep it a 7-point game.
1: All right. That's fair. That's good, Joe. Thank you. This is sports radio. You want to call in and say a player or a coach or the host needs to step up? Absolutely. That's the essence of sports radio. What we do in sports radio is we point fingers at people who don't perform. That's all this business is. Now it's becoming lamer and lamer by the minute. More and more people on the air that shouldn't be on the air. More people talking that shouldn't be talking. Sports radio, in essence, was built to criticize the performance of your team for not performing at a high level. That's the whole reason this format was invented. That's it. You're right, Joe. Everyone needs to step up. I need to be better. Everybody needs to be better. I'll tell you a guy who's great. It's Roger over at Steiner's, a Nevada-style pub. The top self-drinks, all of our partners are inside. Sip, savor, socialize. It's fantastic. My wife couldn't believe it. She had men. We go. We had the famous Cobb salad. My wife said, this is the best Cobb salad I ever had. They never close. Roger's got the wristbands at the Aviators game. His name is everywhere. It's just fantastic. Coldest beer in town. Unbelievable sports on TV. You want to watch the Dodgers with their back up against the wall? You go to Steiner's. You want to go to an Aviators game? You know Steiner's is all over the ballpark, which I can walk to. Since 1998, Steiner's. I love it. Appreciate Roger, proud partner of the show. That was a hell of a 28 minutes. And now we go to Kirk Morrison, the brick and the backer. Into Bill Williamson, the straight shooter. Into Vinny Bonsignor. I call that a murderer's row. If the Dodgers had that in the middle of their lineup, they wouldn't be freaking out. We begin from Las Vegas on the home of the Raider Nation.
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3: Development time is important. 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You can't be scared. You can't be worried. This is the NFL. He's a 6'5", well over.
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2: 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One love. 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
3: Yeah, we're brought to you by Raising Cane's. One love. Kirk Morrison, former linebacker for the Silver and Black. Also, the Buffalo Bills. I want to start off with that. The people of Buffalo were great people. Yeah. How did they treat you, man? That's a great memory. I mean, you were Oakland for life, but what was that experience like for you?
4: Man, it was great, JT. Last 2 years of my career going to Western New York, being a part of that franchise and being a part of what kind of the underdog mentality, right? You know, you hear the state of New York and everybody goes to the Jets and Giants, and yet the real team of New York that actually plays in the state of New York and not New Jersey. Yeah, man, just being around those people, playing in Orchard Park, an iconic venue, the old stadium, the old Ralph Wilson Stadium, and now they got the old Highmark. But nothing but love for the people in Buffalo. Understood what it meant to play in the AFC East. But, you know, this time they're coming to our territory, to the AFC West. So nothing but fond memories. Closed out my career there. But I know the passion of their fan base, very similar to what the Raider Nation fan base has been.
3: Isn't it pretty incredible looking back that Jim Kelly and Josh Allen haven't won one Super Bowl?
4: Yeah, they've been to four. They've never been to one. We're talking about Hall of Fame quarterbacks, right? I believe that Josh Allen will be in the Hall of Fame at some point, right? But, you know, and have never had a chance to really even taste being in the Super Bowl is Josh Allen. I mean, that's what's next up for him, if he can get there or not. So it's just crazy that you can have all the talent in the world, but, man, it takes all 11 or all 22 or all 53, I should say, really, to win a Super Bowl. So it's just crazy how it is. And it's kind of funny, too, JT. I was on the phone earlier today. Well, I was on a call with Bill Belichick, head coach over at North Carolina, and I've got North Carolina at Duke this weekend before I head to Vegas for the Raiders. And it was funny. I was just talking to him about some of the great players that he coached that I had a chance to play with when I was in the Silver and Black. Right. He coached Ted Washington, Bobby Hamilton, Richard Seymour, Tyrone Poole, Randy Moss. Like, I'm thinking about guys, Gerard Warren. Think about all the former Patriots that played with the Raiders and then, or left the Raiders and played with the Patriots. So a lot of conversation about that and how he was able to dominate the AFC East for so many years against Buffalo, right? And that, you know, now you look at it now and seeing that, you know, he's no longer the coach there, but yet New England was able to win that division last year, go to a Super Bowl, didn't win it, but just kind of set themselves up for, I think, future with that franchise. And now Buffalo, is crazy to think that they were on top for a little bit, and now it's crazy. It's kind of reversed already again. Like, the Patriots are formidable, and now the Buffalo Bills realize that their season is what they do against Buffalo, and they are, I mean, what they do against the Patriots, and they already lost.
3: Kirk Morrison joins us. So I only believe the Raiders can win this game if they win the turnover battle. I don't think they could, but I doubt they can go mano-a-mano and beat them. I have them winning the Super Bowl. That was my preseason pick. I think Josh Allen's the best player in football. So I think we can unlock the game plan. The game plan's got to be the punch out. It's got to be falling on fumbles. It's him throwing into double coverage. It's him going for an extra yard and Max strip sacking him. There's got to be some of that, Kirk, because if I don't see any of that, I'm having a tough time seeing the big picture.
4: Well, yeah, but you got to remember what we saw on Monday, throw it out the window, okay? Because that's immediately on Tuesday when they watch their film, immediately, that's what their I think their thoughts went to. We got to protect the football better. You're not going to have James Cook fumbling that way. And he's and his head coach put him on notice already. So obviously, JT, he may be running the football the entire game with two hands on it, right? Mm. And I'll tell you this, for running backs who run the football, and I've been around it, a couple guys who have fumbled once or twice, and they get into the doghouse, their mind goes on,
3: wow,
4: I got to protect the football. They're not worried about hitting the hole how they normally do. Right now, they're worried about what? You know, not fumbling. So to me, I think that that's a factor in this game. Look, we know what Josh Allen is, and Josh Allen didn't throw the ball well on Monday night. But what happened was the game was close enough that he became the game's leading rusher because he utilized his legs and ran the football in that fourth quarter. He put the cape on. To me, I've never been a guy to crown a guy, and if he's going to go out, he's just got to go out and prove it. I think the Raiders understand that, look, this is a really good quarterback, okay? But where do we limit him? I think that we have N'Kobe Dean, who can spy him. N'Kobe Dean can spy the quarterback, right? But if you're going to leave one guy on the spy, you got to have some outstanding coverage in the back end. Coverage has got to be better. Communication has got to be better. I thought Josh McDaniels did some things that went against the Raiders' rules. And when I say Raiders' rules, each play, there has to be a certain communication. We all have rules, JT. Mm-hmm. Hey, if I get a cut split by two, if he goes out, I got him. If he goes in, you got him. Well, Josh McDaniels brought in some gray, and that's how you saw DeMario Douglas wide open for two touchdowns. That wasn't because of bad coverage. That was just because of poor communication, and the young rookies in the back end have to figure that part out. That's what's going to happen this week, JT. Maybe a little more simpler in the back end to help out with the communication and those stacks and bunches that really hurt the Raiders last week. Man, I can go on and on, but I just look at the way the game played out last week versus the Rams and the Bills will be different with them being on the road and then having to worry about what I think the Raiders with their back against the wall, right? Back against the wall. Like, we'll know more about this team this week than we did last week.
3: Kirk Morrison, as we wrap it up. So, you know, I'm looking at the offensive line in the running game. You got a TV show. I got a TV show over there. We're on the radio. You call the games. You know, we had Lincoln on Raiders Weekly, and we're just trying to figure out, is this a personnel issue where it's got to be changed from within with John Spytek's personnel and the depth? Is it a coaching issue? I find it hard to believe that Rick Dennison hasn't looked at all the film and figured out what they're doing wrong. Or is it just, and quite frankly, you, as Lincoln said, the other guys get paid to win too. Is it just that the other teams have been better? I mean, we are in a gauntlet with Kansas City, New England, Buffalo, and the Rams. Even if we want the O-line to play well, couldn't we just be outmanned because these teams could be better? How do you see it?
4: I think it may be D, which is all of the above, right? It could be, you know, guys aren't playing well. It could also be the personnel. It could also be maybe the running back not hitting it. I don't believe I've seen Ashton get enough dirty yards, meaning the 2 and 3 yard runs straight ahead that turn into 10 and 12 yard runs in the second half. I think also, too, you have to stay balanced. And when you go down early in a football game, similar to what happened last week, you felt that they were going to abandon the run game because they had to stay in it by throwing the football. It's really all of the above. And I honestly believe this, JT. Mm-hmm. People are going to say the Raiders need to run the football. And I always say, well, how? Like, what run is what they want to do? Like, what are we a stretch team? Are we a gap team? Are we a power team? What kind of run game are we? Because right now teams are – I mean, I watch Robert Spillane, former Raider, now with the New England Patriots, and literally in the running situations, he's about to fall over. He's so close into the line of scrimmage. He's waiting. He knows the run is coming. To me, the Raiders in their play action have to be where it needs to be. I need Kirk Cousins to take some shots down the field, JT. Yeah. You got to back these safeties up. These safeties are – I mean, watch Kevin Byard. If you don't do anything, watch the film last week, New England Patriots. Kevin Byard just doesn't even respect the deep throw. He did it last year versus Geno. He did it this year versus Kirk Cousins. The Raiders have to get some speed to back these safeties up with no threat of anybody beating you down the field. I don't think teams are respecting the Raiders' run game. And my last part on that is, look, teams are saying, hey, Brock Bowers, 12 catches, 115, a touchdown. That's great. But can somebody else do it? Right? Mm-hmm. The team, it looks like teams are willing to give him those yards, give him that. And everybody said, oh, we got to do something outside of, well, who's going to step up outside of Brock? Because teams are giving that up and still being able to commit more guys to the run. Brock's not going to run by you. You know what I mean? If you're a corner and safety, he can linebackers and some safeties, he can route you up and do all that. He's a 50-50 guy in the red zone. But some teams are willing to give that up to keep Ashton Jeanty out of the game.
3: Travel safe. I'll see you at the Torch. Unbelievable analysis from you. I'm running with this. If you see my social media, don't blame me. I'm running with this stuff. That was gold, man. Talk to you Sunday.
4: You got it, man. Always.
3: All right. Kirk Morrison. What a great friend. What a great player. What a good guy. Brought to you by Aspen Vodka. Have you tried the Raiderade yet? Made with Aspen Vodka, garnished with a lemon slice and cherry and mint. You know, they have that right where my seats are. Right where I sit. And at 135, I'm in 132. They got an Aspen Vodka bar in the club where I sit. But I sit with everybody. You know, they also have it up in section 334. Aspen Vodka, proud partner of the Raiders in this show. Please, everyone, try a Raiderade when you get to the game. Is that the greatest name for a drink? The Raiderade. When we come back, the straight shooter. Bill Williamson will join us. He might tell you the truth. He always does. You might not like it. I got to go look at Billy's social media to see what he's been saying about this two-game losing streak. Wow. Wow. Wow. What is Billy going to say next?
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11: 25 seconds from their own 27. Cousins back to throw. Down the middle of the field. Tucker at the 49. Slides to make the grab. You got to get up on the ball. 15 seconds. Cousins wants to spike. Down to 12. 11. He spikes with 10. So from here, it would be 67. I think you got to run one more play.
0: Yeah, it's Jason Horowitz on the call. Bill Williamson joins us, the longest tenured Raider insider for me. And all right, Bill, 2-game losing streak. We didn't expect them to win at all, but that was a pretty bad game against New England. How'd you see it big picture?
12: Yeah, I mean, what an interesting first 5 games, huh, so far, JT? You know, I tweeted during that game, I said, you know, after 3 games, I thought the Raiders weren't getting enough credit And then after the Kansas City game, I thought they may be getting too much credit because they got so much. People say, oh, they're for real now, you know, after they lost that game. And then during week five and after week five, I don't know what to feel, JT. I don't know. I guess here's the deal. It's a with 5 weeks in, we're, you know, about a little under a third of the way in. There's some good things about this team. There's some things that need to grow, and that was obvious. You know, they're the worst team in the league last year. So, you know, are they a little ahead of schedule? Maybe. Are they perfect? Certainly not. Are they a playoff contender? I mean, that's probably the biggest thing everybody wants to figure out. As I we'll figure out. We'll find that out in the next few weeks. Last time I was on your show, I said, you know, there's a lot of beautiful things about being 3-0. And, you know, foremost is building a cushion. And that cushion, you know, that's kind of money in the bank. And they're going to have to deposit some of that here. So, you know, they got two tough teams coming up. I know the Rams are struggling, but they're still the Rams. And, you know, they've lost games they could have won. So we'll see. I'm looking at that Jets game as a big one. Because say, just say they lose, the Raiders lose the next two games at home. I'm not saying they're going to, but they're going to be underdogs in both games, likely. That Jets game becomes a survival game. You can't lose. You can't go from 3-0 to 3-5. You can't. So, but again, we're going to learn a lot about this team in the coming weeks.
13: Yep, Bill Williamson joins us. So Kirk Morrison, who came on before you, made a really good point about you got to throw it deep. You have to, because the safeties are playing too close in the box. And Trey Tucker's that guy, Bill. Even if you don't throw it to him, throw it away from him, throw it out of bounds. Don't they have to stretch the field with the only guy they have that can? Until we know what's going on with Thornton, until Besh comes back and he's not a deep threat. And what they're trying to do, where is the deep ball? We haven't even seen it with other coaches and other regimes. It's like it doesn't exist with this team.
12: Yeah, well, look, I think all we worry about is this regime. And obviously the guy is a really good play caller. I mean, definitely. And we've seen a lot of results. But it seems like he knows that there's some – and I'm not saying this because somebody told me this. It's just my perception that he knows that there's some limitations, whether it's on the receivers themselves, whether it's on the quarterback throwing the deep ball, whether it's protection. There seems – so he's – you know, that's why he's using the hell out of Brock Bowers, you know, because he knows that that works. And, you know, I think the biggest issue is got to figure out that running game, because it seems to me like they're a little – They have, and again, this is my perception, that they have some doubts about the running game.
13: Yeah,
12: and that's why.
13: Okay.
12: That's why they're not going to it that much.
13: Yeah, I agree. Bill Williamson joins us, and Bill, you make a good point. I mean, you have to have doubts in the running game when you can't run it, and I think they can run it, but they got to figure out where they want to run it. And I've said I think they're very predictable. And Kubiak, I don't mean this about Coach because he's not predictable, but. When Ashton Gentry's lined up deep, 7 yards back, single back without a fullback, or with everybody knows they're running it up the middle. He's looking for the first hole he can get off one of the guards to the left or right, and there's a linebacker filling. There's always, look, I go back and look at every play. It's almost like they know what's coming. I think the only way to get Ashton going in the short term is pitch it to him on the outside. And have Mayer block down or Bowers block down. Plus, you're running it behind Colt Miller or DJ Glaze because there's a lot of traffic up the middle, and he's running into traffic often.
12: Yeah, the Ashton Gentry thing is interesting because, you know, he had his moments last year. Wasn't a great year, though. He had his moments this year. He was terrific in week one. We thought, okay, here the light's on. Here we go. But there's four things at play. The offensive line. His health, scheme, coaching, and whether he's good or not, or, you know, or premier or not. And the one constant in his 2 years is on him. He was healthy last year, different coaching staff last year, different offensive line last year for the most part. You know, I mean, yeah, that center, that big money center, things should be better. And it has been improved, not perfect. But now you wonder, can he be an elite running back? I think that's a question that we're going to have to, he's going to have to answer in the next year or so.
13: It's a fair question. I have no doubt. I have no doubt that he could be an elite running back if he has better players in front of him. No doubt. But you bring up the question, and I think it's fair. One more for Bill Williamson. Bill, you tweeted, Bill surely will be a tough test for the Raiders, but it's not impossible. Buffalo has allowed at least 29 points in four of their five games, and Cousins has been well over 25, and they've been putting up numbers here. That gives the Raiders a chance. Do you think they have their best chance because of their offense with Cousins or the fact that they've turned over the football and maybe they can get to Josh Allen?
12: Yeah, I think if the Raiders win this game, it'll be a shootout, like the Rams game, like most Bills games. And Raiders are going to need to take advantage of the Bills' issues on defense, and the Raiders are going to have to be the Raiders of the first 3 weeks defensively as far as creating turnovers. Look at James Cook, terrific. He'll probably slice up the Raiders a couple of times this week. But he fumbled twice in that game, and he has a history of fumbling. Let's get N'Kobe Dean on him. And I'm sure that's what all the Raiders, are, those defenders and Coach Rob Renner are talking about this week, punching that ball out. Get a few turnovers, you know. And if that happens, the Raiders can win this game. Definitely, you know. But it's a tough task, mm-hmm. you know. I feel like they're playing the same game the next 2 weeks.
13: Yeah,
12: you know?
13: So do I. I think next week's a tougher matchup with Devontae and Puka. Bill, tell everybody where to find all your content and what you're writing about this week.
12: You know, every day, 365, it's at SB Nation, and we got that app, SB Nation app, which you can really design it to your own needs. Say you're, you know, say you're a Raider fan, say you're a Dodger fan, say you're a Laker fan. Mm-hmm. Whatever, you can get all those on the same feed. So it's almost like an X account, but just those three teams and all the latest news. So it's a cool thing, SB Nation app.
13: That's what I use it for. I got Raiders, Yankees, and Knicks, and it works great. Appreciate you, Bill.
12: Beautiful.
13: Talk to you soon. Thank you so much,
12: see
13: as
12: you,
13: always.
12: Man.
13: You got it. Bill Williamson, the straight shooter. That was a hell of an hour. I was really good, and I had nothing to do with it. That was Kirk Morrison, Bill Williamson, and now Vinny Bonsignor. Vinny joins us. Vinny's really high on Fernando. Oh, I got to roll up my sleeves and go with Vinny on Fernando. What are we doing with Fernando? Vinny's like, get him in, or get him in at the right time. So we'll get some opinions with Vinny on exactly what's going on with Fernando. I asked the coach about it, and then we're going to play the coach. He spoke today, and he talked about the competition on the O-line. Vinny was there for that. So we'll ask Vinny about that. We got a good hour coming up here. Get into the chat. We never take a break. I never say that word because we don't. We're live on YouTube at JT The Brick, and we're live on Raider Nation Radio.
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13: All right, hour number 2. Thanks to Bill Williamson and Kirk Morrison. Wow, we got an all-star lineup. And batting in the 3-hole. He's batting in the 3-hole, which I think is the best place to bat, is Vinny Bonsignore. And I got a different curveball for you. I am amazed by the Ohtani freakout drama in L.A. because L.A. ripped the crap out of Judge for dropping a ball when he's hitting 350. Ohtani can't hit his weight, but I'm saying leave Ohtani alone. He's the greatest player in baseball, and now Dodger fans are doubting him, and they're making press conferences, and they're making him speak. What's going on, Vinny?
14: Well, I mean, something's wrong with Ohtani, and I think we might be falling victim here to listening to fans sometimes. Mm-hmm. And, fans can be a little bit distorted. I do think it's a healthy conversation. He's not right now. He's not hitting. He's not, obviously he can't pitch as well. So, he's going through something, and maybe, and it kind of at this point, almost detrimental to the team. Now I know baseball is you're only as bad as your next pitch, and his next pitch that he hits might go, he might send that into Glendale, in Chavez Ravine. So maybe you do keep plugging away. But the fact that there actually is talk about maybe sitting him down, I think is legitimate. He's not playing well at all. He's not right now. And maybe that's kind of what he needs, because he's not helping the team. And so at some point, somebody else becomes a better option.
13: Yeah, I think that's really interesting because, I wanted to talk baseball with you for a little bit because I'm a Panic fan. And look, the Yankees haven't won in 17 years, and Judge is one of their all-time greatest players, all time, statistically, and he doesn't have a ring. Ohtani does, and I think Ohtani deserves the ability to figure it out. But if someone's injured, and you cover football as good as anyone, when someone's injured, you got to take the injury into effect. And you as a journalist realize that the baseball manager or the football head coach isn't going to detail an injury. And I think that's what's going on with Ohtani. His swing's affected by his lower body injury, and that might not get cleaned up till the offseason.
14: Right, and you know it's probably a little bit more palatable to work his way through it when you're winning baseball games or if you're up 2-0, but you're now in a major hole right here against a very good Milwaukee Brewers team, and you know at some point, by any means necessary, has to come into the equation. So I don't think the Dodgers are going to do this. Do it, but the fact that it's out there, you know, being talked about, and I'm sure it's being discussed in the building or at the stadium. I'm sure he's got a lot to say about that. You know, he's somebody that you have to listen to. I mean, that's just the reality of it. The money that he makes, the impact that he has, you're going to have to consult him. And if he says, look, I feel okay, I'm capable of going out there, I don't know what's going on necessarily, but the best way that I could get it fixed is to keep going out there and playing. Sitting me is not going to help the situation. But there is a fine line there because, again, the Dodgers are down in this series. And they're a couple of, you know, games away from going home way earlier than people imagine.
13: Vinny Bonsignore joins us from the press conference today. What's your takeaway with Coach Kubiak's perception of the offensive line personnel, the ability of the players that he has to fix this?
14: Yeah, I mean, a lot's going on right now with the run game. And, you know, I'm writing today about Ashton Jeanty. And, you know, maybe it's time to maybe give him a little bit of a rest. Kubiak obviously said no, he's playing. And I get it, and I understand it from Ashton's standpoint. It's admirable, the toughness that he's showing. But going back to the Ohtani, discussion, it's, you know, Ashton told us in New England, look, you know, if I can't run, if I can run, jump, and cut, I'm going to be out there playing. Well, and I get that. I totally understand it. But at the same time, there's a difference between being able to run, cut, and jump, and being able to do it at the level he normally does it. That's the difference. That's what makes him Ashton Jeanty. That's what makes him an NFL, you know, player and a playmaker at this level. But if you're not able to do it the way you're normally able to do it because you're not healthy, at what point do you just sit him down for a little bit and get him as right as possible for the balance of the season rather than maybe going through what they're going through, which may be leading to diminished results. So now getting back to the offensive line, yeah, it's statistically and metrically, if you look at what's going on in the interior of the offensive line, it hasn't been strong so far this year. I'm talking about the guard, not Tyler Linderbaum, you know, the right guard and the left guard position right now, just hasn't been playing at an efficient enough level. And so that's something that the Raiders are going to have to get fixed. And whether it's the personnel that's on the roster right now or the starters that are in the starting lineup right now, or maybe they have to look in a different direction at some point. I'm sure all options are on the table. You know, Caleb Rogers, Trey Zune are kind of waiting in the wings, and maybe their time is going to come sooner rather than later. Or, you know, Spencer Burford and Jackson Powers Johnson say, no, we're up to this challenge. We're going to get better. We're going to make the necessary adjustments and be assets for this football team. But that's, these are decisions that all teams have to make. And at some point, if the guys that are in the starting lineup aren't getting the job done, then there's no other alternative, really, than to try somebody else. If you feel that the options behind them can be better than what they are presently playing at.
13: All right, Vinny, last one. What's the key to the game? I say it's exclusively turnovers. I don't think the Raiders can beat the Bills or the Rams one-on-one. I don't. I think they can beat the Bills or the Rams one-on-one if they turn the ball over a lot. And they've had games where they've done it. I've seen it. I think it's being taught the right way. I think the punch out. I think Max can have a game he hasn't had yet. I think he can. I can only see the light of the turnover. What do you see that can make the Raiders competitive in both of these upcoming games in the fourth quarter?
14: Yeah, being able to take the ball away from the Bills and the Rams would go a long way toward making those two competitive games. also not shooting yourself in the foot. You can't have negative plays. You can't have the kind of penalties that they have on both sides of the ball in New England and expect to beat good teams. You can't beat good teams and beat yourself at the same time. It just doesn't work that way, and especially where the Raiders currently are in their journey. So, you know, that's something that has to get addressed. And if they can do those things, if they could go back to the way they played against the Kansas City Chiefs, against, you know, the Chargers and the New Orleans Saints, they give themselves a chance to go out there and be competitive. When they deviate from that, as they did in Boston or in New England, those are the results that you can possibly see. That's just the way it is in the NFL and the way it is for them. I wouldn't expect them to play as poorly as they did against the Patriots. It's not effort or anything like that. It was just, for whatever reason, they had a bad day at the office. That can't happen twice, or else even worse kind of results can happen against teams like the Buffalo Bills and Los Angeles Rams.
13: Real quick one. Why did the Lakers come to Vegas if no one's going to play? Really? Really? Really? I mean, if you're not going to play them, can they stay back in El Segundo in a high school gym? I mean, I think that's – Vegas has the biggest entertainment in the world. You're bringing in the Warriors and the Lakers, and J.J. Redick's basically saying, no one's going to play. Come on, Vinny. What are we doing with preseason NBA? Did I lose him? He's there. Go ahead, Vinny.
14: I'm there. I am here. Yeah, you know, well, first of all, the day is coming sooner rather than later where that's not going to be an issue, where the Lakers are going to have to come to Las Vegas and every other team in the NBA and play their best players, because it's going to be regular season games against a real NBA team. It's just unfortunate that, you know, the Lakers are on a schedule. All teams are on a schedule in terms of ramping up for their NBA season. So it would be like saying, you know, to the whoever, name whatever team, if you go to, Lubbock, Texas to play a game, or Lincoln, Nebraska to go play a game, or whatever, even a big city to go play a game in the preseason, and say you got to play your regular players, the coach is going to look like, that's no, I'm not going to do that right now. I can't do that right now. So it's just an unfortunate situation. I'm glad, though, that they made the trip so the fans here in Las Vegas could see Luka and some of the stars that didn't play. And also Kessler being out there. I think he, in the time that he was out there, Walker Kessler, the new center, I think he showed how important he can be this year. And it'll be interesting, like I said, at some point pretty soon. That Laker team is going to come to Las Vegas, and they're going to play a team that was born and bred in Las Vegas, and it's going to be great for the city and for this market.
13: Thank you, Vinny. All the best. I'll see you soon. I'll see you at the Bills game. Thank you.
14: All right. Take care, JT.
13: Thank you. Vinny Bonsignor, we appreciate him coming on. Appreciate Vinny and what he talked about. The turnovers seem to be the focus of the show today, ladies and gentlemen. We want the Raiders to win. The Raiders can win. I'm trying to find a couple of chinks in the armor with the Buffalo Bills. And that's the focus of the show today into Friday. I'm live at Flanker. That's the sports bar inside Mandalay Bay. And that's all I'm asking. I think I know how to do a good show. I got to focus everyone now. We got to play the hits. Got to focus on how to win the game. I only see turnovers. The only other thing would be that we just played great. Let me get that in. Because, Clay, when was the last time this team played great? I mean great. Not good. Great. They're capable of having a great game. But can you have a great game against the Titans? Yes. Against the Jets? Yes. Can you play a great game against the Buffalo Bills?
0: Can you play a great game and win? Because you could say the Chiefs game was a great game. But there has to be a moment where everyone is playing at a higher clip. And you also have upgrades of talent on this team that haven't been there in years. Yeah. So there needs to be greatness.
13: Yeah, I've been calling for, you know, the guys to just play a great game, and hopefully they can. I've been to every single game ever played at Allegiant Stadium. Every game at Allegiant Stadium. And I've been there during COVID when no one was there. And I've been there for other teams coming in at full strength with their fans. I've been to overtime games. I've been to big games. And I've been to blowouts. I'm really excited about this game. This is one of those games I'm always excited. You know that. I'm always humbled and excited to go into that building, credentialed to work, and have a good time with my wife and sons who go to the game with me. This game's different. This is not the ultimate test for Clint Kubiak. He's going to be here a long time, and he's supposed to take us to Super Bowls. Plural. Not one Super Bowl. We're supposed to be in the hunt. We just watched New England and the Patriots do it. We got to get there. We're not going to get there this year. But we can make giant strides. And the biggest stride would be competitive and or wins against the Buffalo Bills and the LA Rams. Remember, too, when we heard that from Bill Williamson, Bill Williamson just told us that on Raider Nation Radio, that when you take a look at what's going on, the Jet game gets interesting. The Jets are okay. I told you Geno would play better this year. I was right. Geno didn't have a chance here last year. Didn't have a chance. Now, he didn't do anything to endear himself when he's flipping off Raider Nation. I'm not defending Geno. But Geno came to Las Vegas as a pretty decent quarterback. He was. And now with the Jets, he's playing better with the Jets than he did with the Raiders. That ain't going to be a walk in the park playing the Jets. I'll be there for that game. We're going to have to play a hell of a game, Raider Nation, to win that one. All right. Thanks to Vinny Bonsignor. So here's what we got. I got Robert Turbin, the Super Bowl running back from the Seahawks. He's going to join us. And coming up next, Clint Kubiak's press conference. I did not hear it. I'm here on the show. So I want to hear what he had to say, because a lot of people in the chat who watched it or listened to it told me about it. And we'll do that coming up next. I want to thank Tommy White of the 872 Laborers, building this city on time and on budget. Whenever I go to a Raider game, I come in, I do the pregame show, I come off the field after watching warmups, I go right to Tommy's suite, and I get a chance to shake hands with the local 872. Building this city on time and on budget. We don't have the show that I want without Tommy White and the 872 laborers who are, I mean, you see the amount of work they're doing in this town? I mean, it's incredible the amount of work that's getting done. Clint Kubiak's presser will come up next. Thanks to the bricklayers for being here. No stream tomorrow. No Thursday stream. But Friday, we're live from Flanker inside Mandalay Bay where the Flying Fishes play.
15: It's the morning tailgate.
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17: I think once we got into October and November last year, we expected the team to lose a lot of games. Mm-hmm. But I do think they realize now, if they didn't before, that they have a chance to actually go be a playoff team. And again, it's probably still too early to say that. They absolutely have...
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7: Pistol formation, first and 10 on the 13. Raiders trying to answer the Patriots' touchdown. Takes the snap, fakes it to Genty. Pats the ball, lobs to the corner for Bowers. Ow! Makes the grab, going to the ground. Touchdown, Raiders. Brock Bowers off his right shoulder, hauled it in, survived the ground. And with 8:19 to go in the opening quarter, the Raiders an extra point away from time.
8: All right, that's a big play. Brock needs all the targets he can get, but you knew that already. The head coach, Clint Kubiak, just spoke to the media a short time ago. Here's what he said.
9: Tonka won't practice today. I hope to get Jalen back tomorrow. I'll take any of your guys' questions.
10: Clint, going back yesterday and looking at the film from last year with Seattle, people stacking the box against you is not something you're not used to, or even using cover zero. But I noticed there was a lot of slants and rubs. Would you like to see that implemented more in that situation with your Raiders, sir?
9: You talking about the pass game or the run game? The
10: passing game, sir. When that box is stacked, using some slants and rubs and...
9: Absolutely, yeah. Just, trying to attack what the defense gives you. And there's, when you're getting man coverage, that's always an option. Yes.
11: You talked about potentially making some changes up front or switching it up.
9: Promoting. I'm sorry to cut you off, but yes, just promoting competition. And, whether it's corner this week or guys on the offensive line this week, there's always competition. And, I think that gets the players to play their best, but just telling someone that he's going to go this week, I don't think that's fair to the Raiders or to the player. So really want to promote competition, especially offensive line and at corner this week.
12: You brought up the corner competition between Darian and Zeke, but also how's Jermaud developing and can he factor in that competition as well?
9: Yeah, he certainly can. He certainly can. We're counting on him. We know we drafted him for a reason. More specifically, I see DP and Zeke, fighting for who's going to start the game, and we know that everybody's going to play.
13: What do you need to see from Ashton this week during practice? And also, with that being said, Mike Washington Jr. as well, just to see if he gets some more reps.
9: Yeah, I think Ashton is really starting to feel a lot better physically. So I'm excited about giving him even more reps in practice and, more full speed reps. And with Mike and with Dylan, all those guys have to factor in for us.
14: There was a report this morning that there was internal conversations about giving Ashton a week off. I guess, is that true, and has that been a discussion recently?
9: He's playing.
15: When you face someone like Josh Allen, with the stress he puts on his secondary, not only for his passing but just his running ability, how difficult is that?
9: Yeah, very difficult. He's an elite athlete, elite thrower, great instincts to know when to run. And, you know, definitely between Cook

0: know, what the numbers say that they are, and we're just trying to go win the game, you know. So we're trying to improve all of our weaknesses. That's offensive, defense, special teams, and you know, the other side of the ball is they're gonna come after what you're good at. They're gonna harp on, hey, this team, you know, they've taken the ball away, so they're gonna protect it better. So we gotta continue to take the ball away and just continue to improve as a team.
1: When you look back in film, not just from the Patriots game over in recent weeks, where do you feel like you guys can improve on in terms of run blocking?
0: Yeah, many areas, and you know, it's coaching, it's playing. And, you know, at the end of the day, you kind of go back to the basics and make sure you're focused on the fundamentals and not trying to get too cute with your schemes and, you know, just giving guys a good plan they can go execute fast.
2: I know that you didn't win on Sunday, and for you it's all about the team, but Adam Butler is playing at a very good level right now. Could you discuss his performance, please?
0: Yeah, great question. I think AB, just from the start, has been such a leader here. Just the way that he works, the type of professional that he is, and, you know, I think – your guy's true character sticks out, you know, when you're playing at the end of the game, you're down multiple scores, and look no further than his character, you know, showing up, making plays.
3: How do you foster that competition you talked about during the week when you're trying to prepare for a game and there's only so much opportunity to do that?
0: Yeah, well, you know, job's on the line. That fosters it. There is only so many reps, but it's the NFL, and, you know, that's why you have training camp. That's why you have the off season, and we got plenty of reps under our belt, so yeah, there's not a ton during the week, but you know, there's enough to get ready to play a football game.
4: Obviously, having Brock Bowers is a luxury on this team, but without everything he can do, how much emphasis do you put on the other receivers to make sure that they're also equally doing their part to kind of open up more space for him to do what he does?
0: Yeah, you know, that everyone, we need everybody to move the ball. We need everybody. So Brock's doing a good job. I think his teammates are doing a good job, and they're more deserving of opportunities. So that's on myself and the coaching staff of getting them in position.
2: You are a film guy. You love to show your team film. So I'm curious, in a loss like that one, is it much better to teach when you're able to show guys on film rather than you just talking? Is that help you as a teacher?
0: Yeah, that's the best tool. You know, the guys are visual. You know, you can only tell them so much. If you show them, it definitely helps get your point across. You know, that's definitely something that I like to do. A lot of coaches on our staff like to do, but you know, you got to make the correction somehow, some way. So whatever hits the player's brain the fastest, you got to use that technique.
5: Ben, how would you assess the interior of your offensive line play, specifically the guard play?
0: Yeah, it's a group effort. So as a group, you know, we've overall to date, we've protected well and we got to run better.
6: How do you feel you guys can get a better pass rush when opposing teams are chipping backs?
0: Yeah, we've definitely been in discussion about how to be better there, and you know, without getting into the details, there's things that we are working on. Yes.
7: What's that ramp up period looking like for Dante this week? What are your expectations? What do you want to see from him?
0: Yeah, he's just got to prove to us he's ready to go play in the NFL game. You know, conditioning's there. That he didn't have a whole lot of training camp, guys. He's coming back from a lot of time off, but he's worked really hard and he's put himself in position last week to prove to us this week and maybe next week that he's ready to go.
3: If you're going,
0: I am not.
1: I was curious, sticking with Dante. What are the certain benchmarks you're looking for as during practice for him to kind of like overcome so he's ready to? He's ready to go.
0: Yeah, just with any player coming back from an injury that's been out for a long time, number one is conditioning, and number two is, you know, being assignment sound, and number three is making plays.
2: Going back to knowing you like to talk about team, I have a specific player question, but about DJ Glaze. When you watched the film on Sunday, I thought he, of all your offensive linemen, in my opinion, he looked like he had his best day. Your opinion's more valuable. Can you just assess how he's playing right now, please, Clint?
0: I can. DJ is, I think, one of our most consistent guys. You know, he never misses practice. He's always getting better, and the game's really important to him. So I think he's becoming a quiet leader that needs to can even find his voice more, you know, because his teammates respect him, as does his coaching staff.
8: What was your thing that you said you wanted to fix and look at this week, especially when there are a lot of things as a coaching staff? How do you determine what your main focus is going to be as you progress through the week?
0: Yes, you got to keep it bite-sized. You know, you got to give them, you know, if you're going to try to accomplish something, then you got to be very intentional about those things. And if your list is trying to do 10 things, it's probably not going to be very good at them. So just trying to, you know, give them intentional coaching points that we can accomplish.

0: push each day.
1: Coach, you abandoned the run game too early this past weekend. How do you assess or measure that in game when it's not working versus keep harping at home?
0: Yeah, that's part of the game, game within the game. You know, and you rely on your coaching staff, and as you're talking on the headset together and going through strategy, you know, for each series, and that's there's an art to it, and it's not perfect.
2: Coach, going back to what you want to emphasize, the bite size, I guess, what are the biggest bites you're going to take first this week?
0: Yeah. You know, guys, there's no question that we have to run the football and stop the run better.
3: What were your thoughts on the way that Dylan Lobby stepped up in last week's game and his use overall in the offense?
0: Yes, not surprised. He's a very consistent player for us on special teams, and that carries over into offensive football, and he's earned his opportunities.
4: What has Darren Johnson meant for this defense?
0: Professional. He's a pro. He's a leader.
4: There was some pretty high-profile game management, clock management situations around the league this week. How much does that help as a coaching staff to have those things on tape and be able to teach from them, and for players to be reminded like they have to have responsibility too of what's going on?
0: Yes. You know, between Rohit and Joe D and Mike McCoy, they do such a great job of putting together teach tapes for our guys each week. And we use the good and the bad every week from around the league to make sure that, you know, we're on top of our stuff.
5: There's been some questions about Ashton getting back to his college stance. Is that something you've considered, or what went into the process of changing that?
0: You know, those are things that were between Ashton and myself and his coaches. And, you know, bottom line is we just got to find more production, and it starts with the coaching staff and putting our players in best position to be successful.
6: All right, that was really, really good. Coach Kubiak, very to the point. Some good questions there. And the offensive line is an issue, and he addressed it. And overall, as he said, they pass blocked okay. They got to run block better. So that's what everybody's talking about now, and he's aware of it. I talked about it with him on Tuesday. You just heard the scrum there. Everybody's asking him about the offensive line, and they're trying to pick it up. They're trying to pick it up and be a little bit better, a lot better, on the offensive line. Paul from Bethpage, Long Island, right where I'm from. Hello, Paul.
7: Hey, JT. How are you, my friend?
6: Good. A Massapequa Farmingdale High School guy. Good to hear from my dirt in Bethpage.
7: I know.
6: Appreciate that.
7: I call you once a year. I'm actually a season ticket holder. I come out 3 times a year with my family, you know. So I'll be there this week.
6: Good.
7: I couldn't get to you for the Miami game, but I'm going to see you. You're too busy at the Miami.
6: Well, I'm not busy, man. I'm at the torch for 90 minutes before the game, so come on up.
7: I've been in, after the tailgating.
6: Mm-hmm.
7: Just a few things. So, you know, being from New York, right?
6: Yep.
7: We 2 weeks ago was probably the best weeks of our lives. So we had the Raiders 3-0 and the Yankees. We beat up on Boston,
6: mm-hmm.
7: right? And now, we fall into some misery, you know. But this is what it is. I when I go to the games, I constantly watch Max Crosby. I don't know if everybody does, but I watch him, and he's definitely he's missing a second here and there.
6: Mm-hmm.
7: Being that, you know, he used to get there. He dances around too much now. Everybody's catching on them. They're pushing them out. But that's my opinion.
6: All right. Well, I agree. I think they're doubling, tripling them at times. They're holding them. But Max is accountable. I think Max is due for a big game. And I watch him also. When I sit with my son, we watch Max warm up, come out of the tunnel, and do it all. He's got to have a big game.
7: Looks great.
6: Yeah.
7: It looks great, right? But he's got to be accountable, like you always say. You know, Max, you know, got to step up, you know, the head coach or Rob Leonard should step up to him and say something, you know.
6: Why would they say anything to Max, but when Max is busting his ass to try to do everything right, the first guy in, last guy to leave, like, what does he have to hear that? His sack number's down?
7: 100%.
6: He's aware of all that.
7: You know, everybody looks like they're scared to talk to him sometimes, you know. That's my opinion.
6: All right, thanks
7: Maybe
6: for the call.
7: Maybe he's hurt.
6: I'm looking forward to seeing you. Stop. Please. You think he's afraid to talk to Max Crosby? They're like brothers. Rob Leonard and Max are joined at the hip. You're assuming something that's completely outlandish. And I look forward to seeing you. Your intent wasn't to do that, but you know, that's my job. I got to clean that up. Even for those who think I'm a homer for the team, I could give a crap. I got to clean that up. Like he's saying, well, like you don't think Rob Leonard and Max have a great reputation to address the production of Max? Of course they do. All right, Robert Turbin joins us. He won a Super Bowl for the Seahawks, played in two, and is a contributor to me on multiple platforms, and we're thrilled to have him this week. Turbo, I want to begin. The biggest story was the Commanders. What a disaster at the end of the game with the New York Giants not being able to get a playoff when they were in field goal range to win it. It ended up being a tie. How did you see it?
8: I mean, I saw it very similarly. When you're the quarterback, when you're franchise quarterback, it's about control. It's about command. You know, you're basically running the offense, and a part of you really is running the team. And so you're an extension of the head coach when you're starting quarterback in the NFL. And so you've got to understand situational football. It's as simple as that. And he's got to take that one on the chin and learn from it.
6: So what did he do wrong there again as the clock was running down? After Cam Scataboo fumbled for the Giants, they get the ball. They know their scenario there. The kids in the upper deck knew when the Commanders had no timeouts, and so did Dan Quinn. On that last play where he just got lost and he was in no man's land, he just should have thrown it out of bounds, flick his wrist, throw it out of bounds, and they win the game. What do you think happens because you played in real time when chaos is happening and you just lose a little bit of control that your mind once had?
8: Yeah, you just panic. Sometimes you panic. You know, sometimes you just have a lapse in focus, you know, when the pressure is on. And perhaps you haven't been in those moments before. And sometimes you're in a space where you're pressing because you've been in and out of the lineup and you're so excited to be back and you just want to do everything right and everything perfect. And for whatever reason, your mind just kind of goes blank in those moments because you are so focused on pressing and being perfect out there in those situational opportunities. You sort of lose the routine stuff. And that can happen to you as an athlete, even when you're one of the best. Like Jane Daniels.
6: Robert Turbin is our guest. So the end of the Philadelphia-Jacksonville game when Sirianni didn't kick it through the back of the end zone, Amir Abdullah had a great return. I've talked to you about it over the years. I don't think there's a lot of great returns. We're playing in a phone booth, but they wanted to take the concussions out of football. That's why they had the enhanced kickoff. And it came back to bite Philadelphia because no way they'd have one play to try to throw a ball 30, 40 yards if they kicked it out of the back of the end zone. Was that a panic by Sirianni? Because isn't he supposed to have guys upstairs and guys on headsets telling them what to do?
8: That wasn't a panic at all. That was just a lapse of focus and concentration and really just a lapse in understanding, you know, situational awareness in that moment. Here's the thing. The other thing you got to look at, too, is the return game for the Jaguars in that matchup, particularly for whatever reason, it was strong. Okay. Josh Cameron took one to the house to start the game. It would have been 7-0 to start the game had there not been a penalty in a fight in the middle of the field. Every time you kicked the ball off to Jacksonville, they ended up having a good return on the kickoff return team. And so that alone should make you want to kick the ball out of the end zone for that fact. And so just a lapse of focus by a Super Bowl champion coach.
6: All right, let's get to what Buffalo did. For Rousseau to block that field goal was incredible. I mean, he's a tall guy. You got to do a better job. You got to have eyes on him. Walk me through that, Al. Buffalo lost the game but then came back and won the game, and the performance of Josh Allen with all those rushing yards.
8: Well, Josh has been doing this, you know, forever. You know, he's just the guy that he's hard to account for. Even when you do account for him, you know, you put a spy on him and he finds a way to make a miss in space anyway, or he finds a way to break the tackle, you know, and get those extra yardage. And so he's a unicorn. We all know that. You know, the thing that you're taught in a field goal situation when you're playing on the offensive line is you got to get hands down, okay? And sometimes guys, what they'll do is they'll have proper technique in terms of their feet and they'll stay tight and those and things of that nature. but they keep their heads down. And when you keep your head down, that's when guys can sneak over the top or sneak in between gaps and really get in there and block those field goals. Man, you have to keep your head up, your chest up, so that you can prevent guys from, you know, sneaking through gaps, getting around you, or even going up top to be able to block field goals. So a lack of fundamentals right there, lack of technique, the Bills are able to make that play and ultimately win the game. And the Rams, you know, again, I think they continue to show that they're not that team that everybody kind of builds them up to be, especially at the start of this year.
6: Turbo joins us, Robert Turbin. The Patriots punished the Raiders after the Raiders played a really close game. We talked about a week ago against Kansas City. They went into a buzzsaw. Drake May, the second half against Buffalo, beating Buffalo in Buffalo, and then five touchdowns combined against the Raiders. How'd they fix them that quick? Quickly, all of a sudden, Drake May looks like an MVP candidate again.
8: Oh, man. You know, Vrabel, he's a former player, and so it's just like he can relate so much. You know, there's so many stories he can tell Drake May about bad games or a bad stream of games that he's had, guys that he's competed against, teammates that he's had along the way. And so, I mean, it's just there's so much value in having a coach like that. And really just came down to just playing with confidence, playing with freedom. You know, I think that, you know, you acquire A.J. Brown and there's this pressure to maybe get him the ball, and right away he gets hurt, and so now it's like, man, I got to try to find chemistry with these other new guys that are on the team, Romeo Doubs and all these other players that I don't really quite have that comfortability yet. And so, you know, really it was just about him settling down and just being himself, and I think that's really what Vrabel told him. Obviously I'm not there, but I'm just from a player perspective and my own experience, any time that I was playing out of sorts at any stage in my career, it was probably because, you know, I was trying to do too much or play out of myself. And Coach Carroll used to talk about that all the time. He used to say, you know, don't try too hard, which is a weird way to say, like, just play within yourself, but that was the terminology that he would use. And that's all Drake May was trying to do. So Vrabel got him to settle in, be himself, and now he's playing better.
6: Turbo, got to ask you about Brian Flores, because I think the answer is easy when people are saying, why isn't he getting a head coaching position? Because he sues the league. He's suing the league, and I think the owners own the league, and the commissioner works for the owners. I think he should be a head coach. You draw up this defense year after year after year. What's your explanation that you say on your shows and platforms?
8: I mean, mine is the same as yours, and honestly, he probably, if you hadn't already had the job in Minnesota and they weren't playing, you know, this dominant, I don't know if he would be coaching at all, to be quite honest with you, right now, had he not already been in his defensive coordinator position, you know, when he sued the league. And so, you know, it's a tough, you know, company to fight. And nonetheless, though, he's an excellent ball coach, and he's doing an excellent job with the Minnesota Vikings this year once again.
6: The Chargers, I've asked you, not every appearance here, and we're really excited that you join us weekly on the Jim Harbaugh situation. Justin Herbert has really bad body language, and I'm a body language guy. I can see it instantly. Worked for years on the sidelines during games. I see it on game day. If you got bad, you only play once a week. And I know people have personal problems in their lives. They got wives, kids, everything. And if it's not going good, it's not going good. But a lot of players play football to get that release in that game, those 3 hours, and then have to go back to life. Justin Herbert looks miserable, miserable. And he's got two capable coaches. Nothing's working out here. How much damage could this do to a quarterback who's supposed to be one of the premier athletes in the league?
8: Well, it can damage your confidence. It certainly can damage your belief in not only yourself, but the franchise. And I wouldn't be surprised if Justin Herbert is looking around like, man, do I need to go to a different situation? Do I need to quarterback another team or another franchise? Because what they got going on right now isn't working, obviously. And if you don't see, you know, a potential future, if you don't see the team elevating in the near future, well, that's a lot of time wasted when you've got so much potential to be great. I mean, we just recently had this conversation about Joe Burrow the last couple years. Mm-hmm. Although he's dealt with injuries, you know, he's looking around like, man, do I need to leave the Cincinnati Bengals in order for me to, you know, be in a situation where I can contend consistently year after year? And so that's what starts to happen, you know, when you're in a situation like Justin Herbert is in right now.
6: Lastly, if we look at the NFC West, and you played in it, you know the rivalries. So we have the Rams coming off a loss. We have the Hawks coming off a loss and the Niners coming off a win. But you know there's going to be changes. You know the coaches. You know the rivalries. If I put you on the spot, who do you think comes out winning the division when it's all said and done in the NFC West?
8: I still think it's Seattle, but it is by the slightest hair follicle that you could think of. But you asked me this, and I told you this before, but I you know, Seattle, they're going to regret letting the MVP go and keeping Rashid Shaheed. I mean, he doesn't even get the ball. They barely use him in the offense. And you're paying him more than you would have paid Kenneth Walker III anyway. So I think there's some regret right now, at least early. There's still time to fix the run game, you know, in Seattle. Charbonnet is going to come back healthy. Obviously, Price will come back healthy as well, and he'll continue to develop. But, you know, as it looks right now, the strength is on the 49ers' side. I just still think that overall the Seahawks are the better team.
6: Greatly appreciate your analysis and flexibility. Thanks so much for joining us again.
8: Anytime. Thanks.
6: Appreciate you, Turbo. Robert Turbin, really good guest. One of our regulars every 2 weeks here on Raider Nation Radio. That's brought to you by The Black Hole. How about The Black Hole? I'm a member, been a member of The Black Hole since 1998. 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
2: Mike Washington had the touchdown last week. He is the lone sailback. Behind Cousins, fakes the pitch to the left, rolls out to the right, eyeing the left side, wide open man at the five, into the end zone, Ian Thomas, touchdown Raiders! He snuck out the back door, and he pulls it in! That's a 27-yard touchdown, and a 6-0 lead!
0: Jason Horowitz, we haven't talked to him in a while. Maybe we'll try to get him up here, too. He's always on Raider Nation Radio. Q is on deck with a great show. Q Myers coming up next. Remember, the Raider Nation YouTube channel. You should also be on that one, too. You got so many ways to follow us on Instagram. Brandy's doing a great job. Q's doing a great job. Morning Tailgate's doing a great job. We're doing our part here. Always follow us on social media. And everything we do, from Raiders Weekly to all the other shows, Talk of the Nation. Funny story, Baron Davis is hosting Talk of the Nation now. And I was the first ever host of that. And we did it. And I was really proud of that show. Really proud of the year I did that. It was the first year. And they reminded me today, in a meeting, I did that during COVID, and we did it at Allegiant Stadium and had the pardon the interruption, the PTI topics, and I would be there, and the cameramen and women were in masks. No one was in the building, and we would shoot that show, and I was really proud of how the guests we had were incredible, and now Baron Davis, our buddy's hosting that show. Sibley hosted it. They've revolved the host, and Baron's been really, really good at that, so congrats to Baron Davis, the former NBA star, who's part of our family here, our entire family here. So Doug's in for me tomorrow. I am back on Friday from Flanker, which is at Mandalay Bay. I'm excited to be there. All of our remotes this year for football have been great. The following week for the Rams, a week from Friday, we're at Topgolf. Modelo is activating me, man. We're getting activated by Modelo. Modelo, Modelo, Modelo. I'm going to have a few Modelos tomorrow. All right, everybody, stay here. Don't ever move. We got you covered till after Q's show and more. Thanks to Clay. Thanks to Bill Williamson, Robert Turbin, Vinny Bonsignor, and Kirk Morrison. How about that for a Raiders show? Proud of what we did today. Proud of our audience and everybody who listens. Big game coming up against Buffalo. Be nice to knock off the big boy in Buffalo and get it done.

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12: Do what you gotta do to win the game, and your weaknesses come out, and you know what the numbers say that they are, and we're just trying to go win the game, you know. So we're trying to improve all of our weaknesses. That's offensive, defense, special teams, and you know the other side of the ball is they're gonna come after what you're good at. They're gonna harp on, hey, this team, you know, they've taken the ball away, so they're gonna protect it better. So we gotta continue to take the ball away and just continue to improve as a team.
2: It's Unnecessary Roughness, presented by Meineke, doing car care right. Here's your boy Q.
13: That was head coach Clint Kubiak as we met with him earlier today over at the Raiders facility, just talking about improving all the weaknesses, trying to win the game. He did say something that was very specific that I thought was an interesting little nugget, a little note. Matter of fact, our Brandy Flores from the Las Vegas Sports Network, she actually asked a question about fixing the weaknesses, and he said you can't do it all at once. Right, there's a bunch of weaknesses that you have, and you kind of got to take it bite size. You can't sit there and spend a ton of time on one, and then try to spend a ton of time on the other. Spend another, it just won't work. You won't be able to get anything accomplished. So you have to take it as bite size problems, attack them, try to figure it out. At the same time, you're trying to win these games. You're trying to put your best foot forward. You understand that there is film out there. That's something that I've been talking about consistently for the last 3 or 4 weeks, that once there's film out there and these guys pick up on your tendencies, if we could sit on our couches and watch the game on Sunday, and how many of us have looked over at our friend or whoever's there next to us and said, okay, this is what's coming. Oh, I see what's about to happen on this 3rd and 8 play. If we could pick up on tendencies, guess who else could pick up on tendencies? The other guys. So that's what you're trying to do. You're trying to always stay one step ahead. And when they're thinking you're going to zig, that's when you zag. When they think you're going left, that's when you go right. When they're going to run the ball, that's when you're going deep. Whatever the case may be, you're always trying to stay a step ahead. And that's why the beauty of play calling, especially offensively when you're talking about that, the beauty of play calling is you might run something in the first quarter that you're setting up in the fourth quarter. You might show one look in quarter number two that you're going to actually do something completely off that same look in quarter number three. It's not Madden. It's not box A, B, or C, right? It's not hit the little box or the circle. I mean, it's such a fine art, and that's what separates the really good play callers from just your average play caller. And I do believe Clint Kubiak is a really good play caller, and that's just on the offensive side of the ball. Obviously, on the defensive side of things, Robbie Leonard's trying to do the same thing. As teams are showing what they do really well, not only is he trying to take that away, but he's trying to figure out, okay, what direction are they going to go now? Now that they have put this out on film, how do I counter what their next move is going to be? I mean, again, it's the ultimate chess match. It's really an intriguing battle when you look at the offensive coordinator or head coach. And look, Joe Brady is in a similar position as Clint Kubiak is. Joe Brady is the offensive play caller. He was moved up and elevated to the head coaching position after they fired Sean McDermott. He's a sharp offensive mind going all the way back to LSU. Well, Clint Kubiak, he's a sharp offensive mind everywhere he's been. He's been really good at what he does. He's been put in the position to be the Raiders head coach. So you've got Joe Brady going up against Robbie Leonard. You've got Clint Kubiak going up against Jim Leonard. I mean, you've got a lot of, like I say, a battle of the minds going down this week as they're preparing for this game. And then obviously in game, that's when that battle really starts to show itself. So they're trying to prepare. They're back on the practice field. They're working. And they've put week 5 behind them. It is 100% on to week 6. And we're doing the same thing here on Unnecessary Roughness, Raider Nation Radio 920. Richie Incognito, longtime offensive lineman, Raider longtime offensive lineman, host of Initial Contact. He does that show with Christian Fourier. We had Christian on last week. We'll have Richie on today. Join us at 2:30. We played a little bit of the sound from the podcast that he was on and host of Initial Contact. We played a little bit of that on yesterday, talking about what he saw from that week 5 performance and the players getting off the plane, not really looking like they were ready to go as far as just the energy, almost like they were in a daze. And so, you know, we'll talk to him about that. Obviously, we'll spend a lot of time talking about the offensive line and what they need to do to improve and how to establish a run game moving forward, because we know that this Clint Kubiak-led offense definitely needs to have a run game. But really looking forward to having Richie Incognito on the show coming up at 2:30. John McClain, the general, normally he joins us on Tuesdays, had to push back a day this week, and Like if John McClain says, Q, I need to push back 3 days. Guess what? We'll push back 3 days for John McClain. He's greatness. Always talking all things NFL. Really enjoy the conversation we have with him. Sometimes we have a plan of attack of what direction we're going to go, and he'll take it another direction. You know what? That's all right by us. It's always a great conversation, but really intrigued to hear what he has to say about the addition of Marvin Harrison Jr. They went out and made the trade. The Texans did, and obviously he's there in Houston, covers the Texans, longtime covering of that football team. And, you know, they gave up a second-round pick and a sixth-round pick in exchange for Marvin Harrison Jr. and a seventh-round pick, which I think is rich. I think it's a lot to give up for a guy that's done absolutely nothing and a guy that I don't know if he's got that dog in him to go and do something. Don't know if he's tough enough for the NFL. Don't know if he's even going to be a really good player. And it, to me, for a team that's sitting there at, what, 1-4 now, you know, it looks like a desperation move for the Houston Texans to go up and give that capital. But clearly they feel like that their defense is good enough to keep them in games. And if their offense could start clicking a little bit more with the addition of Marvin Harrison Jr., maybe they could be on to something. But I was not a big fan of the move. I wasn't a big fan when people thought that the Raiders should make that move. I'm so glad that they didn't. And we'll see what the Texans do with Marvin Harrison Jr. moving forward now that he's reunited with his college quarterback there in C.J. Stroud. So John McClain, covering all things NFL, will join us coming up at 3:30. And then Amber Thea Harris, Silver and Black Today, Silver and Black Show. She does a great show that she does with James Jones and Eric Allen. They do just, I mean, obviously Amber is one of the best guests that we have whenever she joins the show. She's always a wealth of knowledge, so she'll join us at 4 o'clock, and we'll talk all things Raiders with her and what are her expectations, what she thinks the Raiders need to do moving forward, especially with the next couple weeks that are coming up with the Bills and the Rams, both at Allegiant Stadium. So Amber Thea Harris will join us at 4. We'll take inside the Raiders locker room. We had an opportunity to get back in the locker room today, start talking to some of the players. We spent some time with N'Kobe Dean and Max Crosby. We'll let you hear from N'Kobe today. We played Max post-game following the Patriots. We played that on Monday, so we'll go ahead and do N'Kobe today, Ari, and if we don't get Max in today's show, we'll make sure we do it tomorrow when we're live at Chickies and Pete's inside of Sahara Las Vegas, Thursday Night Football, kicking off Week 6 action. So just remember that, kind of put that in a side note. We will be on the road tomorrow. One of my favorite places to be is Sahara Las Vegas, Chickies and Pete's. So 2 to 5 p.m., we'll be there holding it down. We're the leadoff batters. We're Ricky Henderson. I always do a little, you know, pre-show video in front of the Ricky Henderson, you know, plaque on the wall, the jersey. I do all that because we're the leadoff hitter, right? So and then Clay Baker will come in at 5 o'clock for the actual watch party, 5 to 8 p.m. For Thursday Night Football. So we'll spend a whole day between this show and, of course, Clay for the morning tailgate here on Raider Nation Radio 920. We'll spend a full day there at Chickies and Pete's. Look forward to that. So if you're in town, if you're around town, if you're coming to town, stop by and say what's up. And, of course, we'll get you hooked up because that's just what we do. And you get some really good food at Chickies and Pete's. But that's on tomorrow. We got to get to today before we worry about tomorrow. So Richie Incognito at 2:30, John McClain at 3:30. Amber Thea Harris will join us coming up at 4. We want to hear from you throughout the course of the show, as we always do, at 702-365-9200. That's the text line and the phone line. Before we get into the opening drive, we definitely got to hear from our guy E-Rob. Yesterday was important. This weekend's important. But today is important, and this is why.
14: Because every day matters. 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Because you know I can't get that time back. I'm in the business of saying, not if I would have did this or if I would have did that. I'm in the business of now.
13: I'm in the business of now as well. So right now, let's jump into the opening drive.
2: 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It's not about the injury. It's about the recovery.
13: So Ari, as he normally does, leads us right into the subject that I like to bring to the table. Ari does a really good job of pairing up different sounds, sound bites, sometimes plays, whatever the case may be, with what we're going to talk about on the show. That's one of his superpowers that he has, and we definitely appreciate the extra effort. So as we heard Clint Kubiak on the way in talking about improving the weaknesses and go out and win the game, that leads us into what I wanted to talk about. What is the main adjustment or changes that you'd like to see this team make for this week and this game coming up against Buffalo? So what adjustment are you looking for? What changes? Maybe it's a change, right? Maybe it's a complete change at a position, in a group, an attack, a method, whatever the case is. What would you like to see change as this team continues to move forward? Again, and trying to improve in all the weaknesses, as Clint Kubiak talked about today when we met with them What do you want to see? Where is that change coming from? Where is that adjustment coming from or should come from, in your opinion? Let us know your thoughts at 702-365-9200. And honestly, I mean, mine is real simple. I mean, I have a few that I can look at and say, yeah, this is what I'm thinking. But mine, I'm just going to start off with the simple one, the one that I think I spent a lot of time talking about, and that's this rushing attack. This rushing attack is non-negotiable, right? Meaning it has to be there. There has to be a rushing attack for this offense to go. We've seen this offense go and look really good when the rushing attack was, when the rushing game was present. We've seen it. We've seen it when it wasn't great, but they still were able to stick to it and still run the ball 25 or 26 times a game. But we've seen the offense still put up really good points, still be really effective. Look, make no mistake about it, the Buffalo Bills, they're a really good offensive team, but their defense is lackluster. Their defense is on the struggle bus. So it's not, in my opinion, it's no doubt that the Raiders are going to be able to score. It's, are they going to be able to stop Buffalo, right? But the way to stop the Bills' rushing attack, not let them on the field, right? And so if you have a balanced offensive attack and you have, you know, that sense of the run game and you're able to go, you know, 25, 26, almost 30 carries throughout the course of the game, then you're on track to do exactly what you want to do. Limit Josh Allen and that Bills' rushing, or that Bills' offense. Don't give them that many opportunities. That's going to be a huge key in this game. And so I would like to see, as far as the adjustment, it doesn't necessarily have to be a change. We know Gentry's not 100%. That's easy. Clint Kubiak said today that he's getting better. He's getting closer. He's going to play. He said he's going to play a lot. He let it be known. So any report that you might have saw out there from Dan Graziano from ESPN saying that the Raiders are thinking about sitting Ashton Gentry doesn't sound like it. Unless Clint Kubiak is trying to throw the ultimate misdirection out there and just throw it out there, then okay. But, you know, there are reports out there. I know Adam Hill asked Coach Kubiak about that earlier today, asked, is there any kind of thought about maybe sitting him because he's not 100% healthy, and he just kind of put a smile on his face, Ashton's playing. So there's no doubt. With that being said, as much as I want to see Ashton out there because I know that he is a home run threat, I know he's really good in the passing game, I would like to see Mike Washington get a handful of carries as well, right? I don't want to see the 15-5. I'd like to see it more closer to the 15-15, right? You almost want to split the carries. I don't think that the drop-off between the running game of the two guys is too much different. I do think Ashton's the better running back when healthy. And when 100%, I think he's the better all-around running back. There's no doubt about that. But if this rushing attack has to be a thing, if that's non-negotiable, like I keep telling you, it's non-negotiable, that dude's got to get involved. I asked Clint Kubiak about Ashton, asked him about Mike Washington, and what Mike does during the week of practice, today, tomorrow, Friday, what he does is going to determine, it's going to go a long way in determining what he does on Sunday as well. So I'm hoping that he's putting in the most work. I really am, because I do think that he needs to be able to go in there, spell Ashton, and be effective. You know, I mean, you want to talk about effective. He had one carry for 5 yards. That's pretty good. I'll take that 5-yard average. I just need to see it more often. It can't just be one time. And again, they know when these guys are ready. They know when these guys, you know, when they feel comfortable putting them out there. And, you know, for anyone who thinks, well, you know, Clint Kubiak must not be a Mike Washington guy. No, no, no. Remember, he stood on the table during the draft process and said, that guy could be a star in my system. I could make that guy a star in my system. But it's up to Mike to put in the work, too. Mike just can't get the praise that we all gave him during training camp preseason about how good he is and just roll with that. And I'm not saying he's doing that. He's got to put in the work. He's got to say, hey, man, I'm a fourth-round pick. I'm behind a guy who was drafted number 6 overall who's expected to be a star. I got to put all the work in just to get on the field. If I'm Mike Washington Jr. and I see Dylan Lobby in the backfield for 4 or 5, you know, carries or reps, I'm angry. Not that Dylan Lobby can't, you know, do his job, and he obviously does, and the Raiders trust him, that's fine. But as a competitor, I'm angry. No, no, no, no, no, no. He's taking reps away from me, right? I already know that my reps are limited, right? I already know that I don't get that many opportunities to do what I want to do, which is carry the rock. Now all of a sudden, I've been passed up by the guy who's third on the depth chart. Whoa, whoa, whoa. I got to look in the mirror. Like Kirk Morrison says, not point fingers, but point thumbs. I got to look in the mirror, point the thumb at me and say, whoa, whoa, whoa, whoa, whoa. Hold on now. What am I doing wrong? What do I need to do better? And let me get to work. That's what has to happen. Because this rushing attack, like I said, non-negotiable. If the Raiders are going to have a chance to win this game on Sunday, they have to be able to run the ball. It serves so many purposes. Keeping Buffalo on the sideline, right? Having those long, sustained drives. Defense stays fresh. You keep the Raiders' offense balanced. You make the play action more effective. Play action doesn't matter if you can't run the ball, right? I can enter a dunk contest, but if I can't dunk, does it matter? No, right? If I can't dunk, what does it matter? Yeah, Q, sign up. Cool. You're out. I mean, it doesn't matter. No one cares, right? You know, hey, like it's like in basketball. When you see them leave a guy open in the corner, you know why? Because he can't knock down a shot. That's what that means. It doesn't mean that they blew the assignment. It means they know he can't do what he's out there looking like he's trying to do. Oh, he can't knock that down. So I'll go ahead and double the other guy, or I'll make the paint a little bit, you know, messy. I'll get in the paint and let this dude stand out in the corner because I know he can't hit that. That's not he don't have that club in his bag. It's just reality. Again, that goes back to the film study. You know that. Remember Rajon Rondo? For any of my old heads, but you know, older heads. Remember Rajon Rondo? Nobody cared that he had the ball and he was open because he wasn't knocking down a shot. But he can lead a fast break. He can get the ball to the guys that can knock down a shot. He can play some defense. Oh, he had a great skill set. Knocking down shots wasn't one. So when he was standing in the corner, you knew. Oh, man, he's cool. Let him stand over there. Ain't no worries. Where's Paul Pierce? Where's Ray Allen? Where's this guy? Let me slow this dude down. Now, Steph Curry's standing alone by yourself. You're in trouble. Is he going to knock the shot down with his eyes closed and start running down the court the other way? It's just reality. So they're not going to worry and panic about what you can't do. So if you can't run the ball, play action doesn't mean anything. That's why this running attack is so non-negotiable. They have to have it. Everywhere Clint Kubiak is gone, the rushing attack has been there. And even when it's not super effective, and of course I found myself going down some crazy long rabbit hole on social media earlier today about the rushing attack and what Seattle did last year and what they didn't do and how they did it and who was to blame and who you got to give praise to for it. Bottom line, they weren't very good of a rushing team early in the season. By the end of the season, they were a lot better. On their run to the Super Bowl, their rushing attack was really good. And by the time they won the Super Bowl, their running back was the MVP, and now you see what he's doing in Kansas City. Those are all facts. Those aren't opinions, right? So we could have all the arguments and what we want about who was to blame, who gets the praise, who did this, the what, and the other. I'm just stating facts. What is Trey Wingo and his show called? Straight Facts, homie? I just hit you with the straight facts. Those are straight facts. And Clint Kubiak has always stuck to running the ball. And we've seen that even with the Raiders early this season when it wasn't 100% effective. But that has to be. So if I'm making an adjustment, if I'm making any kind of a change this week heading into the Buffalo game, I'm making sure that my rushing attack has a two-headed monster. Ashton Gentry and Mike Washington, these guys both have to be available. Both these guys have to be used to try to generate and get this thing jump-started to give themselves a chance. But that's just me. What says you? 702-365-9200. Let's see. Rick says, what up, Q? I respectfully disagree, which is fine. That wide receiver room has to prove. If they can't get separation, the defense is just going to keep stacking the box and playing man for man outside, effectively shutting down the run. Unless that improves, I expect to see 7 or 8 man boxes all day. Okay. Two things could be true as well. But I totally understand where you're coming from. And that's why the question and the conversation about the wide receiver room has come up many times. You know, do they have the guys? The good thing about the Buffalo Bills and the reason why I'm going to the run game is because their rushing defense has been pretty good without loading up the box, but their passing defense hasn't. Just go look at what the Buffalo Bills have done in their passing game defense. It hasn't been very good. But I totally understand where you're coming from. We know that when it comes to the passing game, it's going to go through 89 and 87, and then there's going to be the other guys. 89 is going to be a problem. I honestly don't think that the Buffalo Bills have an answer for 89. I really don't. Because, again, just go back and look at their defense. Just go look at the way it operates. That defensive line has done really well. Greg Rousseau and company has done a really good job getting pressure on the quarterback and stopping the run. But when the quarterback gets the ball out of their hands, they have not been very effective. Just go back to Monday night. Kirk Cousins is not Matt Stafford, but look how quickly Matt Stafford got the ball out of his hands, and look how effective it was. Puka Nacua had what, 17 catches? Was it 17 on 20-something targets? Yeah. Replace Puka Nacua with Brock Bowers. I'm not saying he's going to get 17 catches, but I see a big day at the office for 89. Again, it's just me based off the film. Totally understand where you're coming from. Totally understand where you're coming from. But that's why I put the heavier emphasis on the run game. But, yeah, I mean, the wide receivers have to do their thing as well. But that's why I gave my opinion on what adjustment or change needs to be made. And I like yours as well. Really good. That's what I'm looking for. In your mind, what adjustment, what changes are you looking for the Raiders this week to do? And honestly, on top of that, if you're going back, let's go back to the wide receivers in that conversation. What's the adjustment? What's the change? Is it they're just going to play better? You know, like, at least in the rushing attack, I'm like, Mike Washington has to be involved. Something he wasn't last week. He only got one carry. So that's how, part of the way I'm trying to help get this running game started. Obviously, the offensive line's got to do their work as well. That could be someone's adjustment. Maybe that's someone's change. Maybe it's personnel. Houston said, that's spot on with Rondo Q. When he played for the Lakers, they would leave him wide open on the three, and he would either brick or run up closer to the basket before a defender came to shoot. Yeah, hey, man, look, I've watched a lot of hoops in my day, and the guy that's wide open consistently is open wide open consistently for a reason. That would be Rajon Rondo. There's no doubt. TJ in Green Valley, Q, you got me crying over here with your examples. Keep it going, bro, spitting facts. I like that. Raider JP, Q, the Raiders need to throw deep early, and maybe by doing that, it'll open up the run game. That is what I'd like to see this game. Peace, bro. Raider JP. All right, get the run or get the passing game deep. Spread, you know, stretch the field a little bit. Okay? So that would be, you know, maybe Trey Tucker getting loose a little early. Dante Thornton, by the sounds of Clint Kubiak today, it didn't sound like he was going to be activated for this game. I did ask him what he needs to see from him this week, and he said he hasn't done anything. He missed most of training camp. And so he's trying to ramp up. He's trying to get in physical condition to go play football. But when he said that, you know, maybe this week or next week, that to me kind of made me feel like probably next week. But we'll see. You know, that's not my call. That's we'll see how that goes throughout the rest of the week. Thursday we'll talk to the offensive coordinator, Andrew Janoco, and also Robbie Leonard. Then on Friday, we'll have an opportunity to talk to head coach Clint Kubiak again. And maybe at that time, he'll either rule him out or maybe say he's, you know, questionable. But either way you look at it, when it comes to Dante Thornton, he's got to be activated to the 53-man roster before he can go out there and play it down. And if he is activated to the 53-man roster, there's got to be a corresponding move as well. But stretching the field would definitely be good for the Raiders and their offense. I just don't know if they're going to be able to do that immediately without the Bills thinking that they're going to be able to run the ball. You know what I mean? Just because, again, if they go out and they try to also stretch the field immediately, I feel like that's playing right into Gregory Rousseau's hands. And if you go and look at him, he's, what, leading the league in everything as far as defensive line snaps, right? Sacks, TFLs, pressures, I think forced fumbles. I don't know every stat on him, but I know a lot of them. And I know he's having a phenomenal season. And that offensive line is definitely going to have their work cut out for him when they're there, when he takes the field at Allegiant Stadium. Let's see. What else? Vin. Vin said, I really want to see a change at left guard. Also want to see better play from the defensive tackles. And that's a really good statement. And a good change that could happen. And I don't know, and that's why, and we'll ask Richie Incognito, he'll join us in a few minutes. I want to ask him about if a change right now in week 6 along the offensive line that's not based off of an injury, if that would set them back at all, or if it would just kind of be one of those blip on the radars and they'd still be able to move forward. Because Spencer Burford has been that left guard basically since they acquired him. Because I thought there was going to be some big competition between him and Trey Zune in training camp. There wasn't. It was Spencer Burford. It was really his job from the jump. And he's been struggling. There's no way you can – you can't put lipstick on a pig and say it's anything but a pig, right? There's nothing you can do about it. He's on the struggle bus. I think he's, you know, ranked as the lowest, or if not the lowest, second to lowest left guard right now in football, according to PFF. And if you subscribe to the analytics, then you understand. If you don't, that's okay, too. You can see with the eye test, he's not been playing well. So is this a scenario, especially with Trey Zun injured, this is where it becomes a dilemma. With Trey Zun injured, and I don't know if he's going to go, that's something that I failed to ask that question today, so shame on me. I should have asked him about Trey Zun and where he was. He didn't play last week because of the knee injury. With him being injured, you either, going to put JPJ at the left guard spot or Caleb Rogers at the left guard spot? Then you have someone new at the right guard spot. So now not only are you messing up one spot, now your continuity changes with two. So how much would that disrupt what they have going on? Or have they regressed enough where it doesn't matter? Right? I mean, those are scenarios. But, I know everybody in Raider Nation has that left guard circled right now. Because right now that left guard is struggling. Matter of fact, the guy who's been playing the best along the Raiders' offensive line right now, just period, has been the right tackle. DJ Glaze. DJ Glaze has been playing the best ball out of everybody, including the $80 million man in the center. He's been playing well. Linderbaum's been playing well, but he's had moments. But DJ Glaze has been playing really well so far this season. He's quiet, and he's been quiet about his business, which is a good thing for an offensive lineman, right? If you're not talking about him, good things are happening. DJ Glaze, good things are happening there. So that's something. But we'll get those thoughts from Richie Incognito, get his thoughts, because as much as I know what I'm looking at when I see it, he's been there, done that, in the trenches. You want to talk about expert? He's an expert. So what's the main adjustment or change that you'd like to see from this team coming up this week versus Buffalo Week 6 action? Let us know, 702-365-9200. Richie Incognito, longtime offensive

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1: And that's what you're seeing teams do, because there is no threat of the deep ball in their mind. I'm going to load the box, and I'm going to find a way to either collapse the pocket around your statuesque quarterback, or I'm going to take your running lanes away. This, to me, is frustrating because I thought better of where we had come for the offensive line. And it seems like we regressed a little bit. Now that teams have shown a formula of how to slow it down, there's going to be a whole lot more of that coming.
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0: which we all know is a non-negotiable, something I spent a lot of time talking about. The non-negotiable is the rushing attack for this Clint Kubiak-led offense. So how do they get things cooking in the right direction? It's Unnecessary Roughness here on Raider Nation Radio 920. We'll bring in another professor. That's Richie Incognito, longtime NFL offensive lineman, host of Initial Contact Podcast. Does a fantastic job with Christian Fourier. And Richie, thanks so much for your time. Appreciate you. We actually played a little bit of a recap from Sunday's game, what you had to say about the Raiders, what they weren't able to do, kind of looking like they were running around in the fog there in New England against the Patriots. And it made us think that we had to have you on the show to kind of break it down a little bit further. So when you see this offensive line, as Lincoln said, it feels like it's regressed in a few weeks. What have you seen kind of go wrong for the Raiders in the past few weeks?
1: Yeah, it's been tough sledding up front. It really has. You know, we came out of the gates hot versus Miami Dolphins, and everything was working. Genty looked explosive. We're picking up yards. We got the screen game going. But now it seems like each week the run game has taken a step back, taken a step back. And it's really the big boys up front, right? These guys are getting buried on double teams. They're not coming off to second-level linebackers. We're getting a ton of penetration at the point of attack. Kubiak wants to run the ball in a lot of different ways. The wide zone, power, toss game. And you look at a bunch of the power plays and the counter plays we're running, and the pulling guard is getting picked off by the front side guard and tackles penetration. So, you know, it's watching the tape, it's one guy here, it's one breakdown there, it's one free hitter there. But when you look at the tape, what really jumps out is people are loading up the boxes. They're getting great penetration, and linebackers are aggressive downhill because they know our guys can't really get off these double teams.
0: What do you see as, I don't think there's any quick fix in the NFL, but how do you get this thing turned around if you're Rick Dennison and the guys up front?
1: Absolutely, man. It comes back to technique and fundamentals. Comes back to seeing what you did wrong, coming in, coaching it up, and then making those corrections throughout the week. So each week we should see these guys grow and develop. And like I said, it's a breakdown. It's Linderbaum not getting up to the second level. It's a wide receiver on the edge missing a block. It's a tight end getting his butt kicked. It's not getting movement on the double team. I think this coaching staff really has to get together and figure out, one, what does the offensive line do really well? What are our A runs going to be? And if it's not multiple, it's not multiple. If we can't do a lot of different stuff, that's fine. So figure out what the big boys are good at blocking up front. And then two, what are our backs comfortable running? You know, Genty, he's banged up. He's lost a little bit of explosion. And with the penetration and the free runners, he doesn't have a lot of elusivity in the backfield. You know, everybody's crashing down towards the line of scrimmage. He's having to make guys miss. I want to see more Mike Washington. I think Mike Washington brings a really explosive element to our game. I think, you know, he's really good about feeling how to stick those runs up in there and then make that one cut and explode out there. And we see that 4-3 speed. So it's a lot. There's a lot that goes into it. I know Kubiak and Dennison, they are really banging their head against the wall trying to get this run game going. You know, it's getting to a point where, do we get some young guys in there? Do we get some young guys reps? Caleb Rogers steps in for an injured JPJ against the Kansas City Chiefs, and Chris Jones put in work on him. I mean, going out there and having to block Chris Jones one-on-one is a lot different than getting some reps in practice. So it's good. They're learning. They're coming together. We just need it all to come together on Sunday.
0: Richie Incognito is with us here on Raider Nation Radio 920. Unnecessary Roughness. I'm glad you mentioned the young guys, because we know that the offensive line is about continuity. It's about being one unit. The guy on the right needs to know what the guy on the left is doing. They all have to be as one. If they were to make some personnel changes, say this week, would that make them take a step back before they could take a step forward? Or do you think where it's regressed already, it's okay, they could just go in there and start to build?
1: That's what I think. I think it has regressed enough to a point where let's start experimenting. Let's see what our best five combo is. And it's going to take some plugging and playing. It's going to take a lot of work on the practice field. But yes, you need five guys on the same page at all times. And then you add in the tight end. And then you add in the fullback. And then you add in the receivers. We need 11 guys on the same page at all times. And for me, watching the tape, let's start rolling some guys in there. You know, Buford has really, really struggled. It's just he doesn't have good fundamentals. He leans too much in pass protection. He just looks really awkward out there. JPJ is coming along, but we need him to keep developing. We need him to keep, you know, leaning on the fundamentals and rounding out his game. I think we got some good depth between Rodgers and Grant and Zune. So let's start plugging and playing. Let's see if that'll give us a little spark up front. You know, maybe those guys, we get the new bodies in there and they start clicking. But at this time, all cards on the table. We got to get the run game going. We cannot be forced to run into loaded boxes and then become one-dimensional and have Kirk try and do it all himself.
0: Do you look at Charles Grant as a tackle, or do you think he's a guard? Do you think he can play a – what do you look at when you see Charles Grant?
1: I see a twitchy guy. I see a guy that's got some good hips. He can get out there. He's athletic. He can run. I think he's really been working on his strength. I visited with him over the summer, and I told him, I said, hey, you can play. You just got to keep getting stronger. Work on that core. Work on those glutes. Really, really, you know, when you get to the NFL, you put on grown man strength. You're eating good. It's your job. You got to develop. So I really want to see what he has to tackle, but sliding into guard, getting a young guy guard reps is always good. It's a little bit, the space is a little bit tighter, so you have to encounter the defender a little bit quicker. You have to play with better pad level inside. So I think it could help with his development. Throw him out there. I mean, what do we got to lose? You know, the run game is going absolutely nowhere. But I really think Grant is a kid that can play. I think Zune can play. I think Zune can play all five positions. I think we saw it in the preseason that this kid, he's got a good head on his shoulders. He's got a good temperament. You can throw him out there, see where he's at. Rodgers is coming along. So it's really going to be an experiment going forward. I know they're preaching competition this week in practice. Let's see if they get some of those young guys in there for some reps to see if he can give us a spark and get the run game going.
0: Zune is a guy I liked a lot coming out of Texas A&M. He was out last week because of the knee injury. So I was wondering, you know, if they were to experiment, maybe change the personnel, would you leave JPJ at the right guard spot and maybe put Caleb Rodgers at left? Or would you slide JPJ over at left? And then, you know, I mean, like how would you put them out there if you were going to tinker with the line at this point?
1: Yeah, you know, it's hard to tell because I don't see the practice reps. I don't see what these guys are working on each week. You know, flipping guys from side to side is really, really tough, especially JPJ has been embedded at the right guard. I talked with him over the summer, and he was really excited about the opportunity to just lock in and learn one position. Kicking from right to left, left to right is very, very difficult. I mean, you know, punching with that outside hand, your hat placement, how you're firing off the ball, it all really feels very different when you go from side to side. But we got to find someone to pair up with Colton Miller. You know, Colton Miller has given up some really bad sacks and some bad pressures, but look at who's been at left guard. You know, Buford hasn't done him any favors. So maybe throw JPJ over there at the left side. You know, left is a lot easier in pass protection than right. We're typically sliding left. We want to protect the quarterback's backside. So you're always going to get center help on that left side. Right guard, you have to be stout. You know, think Gabe Jackson, a big 350-pound mauler in there, because you're going to be one-on-one most of the time on that right side. So, hey, maybe it's flipping JPJ over to the left side, seeing if some guys can produce it at right guard. Or maybe get Rodgers some reps over at the left side. You know, we have Zune, we have Grant. You know, there's really a million ways you can dice this thing up. But I think really we have to take a long, hard look at our top five. And we got to get the young guys out there. We got to evaluate them in the game. And then kind of go from there. It's going to be day-to-day. It's going to be week-to-week until we get this thing going.
0: Richie Incognito teaching class here on Raider Nation Radio 920. Unnecessary Roughness, fantastic stuff. When it comes to the running backs, you mentioned Ashton being a little bit banged up. How much is that slowing him down? And is there at some point where you look at it and say, maybe you have to sit him for a week just to get him healthy?
1: Absolutely. You know, we're competitors. We do not want to sit, but it is probably in the best interest of the team. If he is really banged up, ankle and foot injuries for a running back is everything, right? Mm-hmm. That's having confidence, putting that foot in the ground, maybe making a cut. What he's had to deal with is a lot of penetration. What he's had to deal with is a lot of free runners right in the hole. You know, with Genty, it's so hard to evaluate because the offensive line has been so bad. What I want to see more out of Genty is the vision. When things do break down, are you able to make people miss in the backfield and pick up yards? You know, when you're running power to the right, that doesn't mean you have to pour that thing right up in there and the offensive lineman's back on the right side. He missed a couple runs in the pass game, getting back to the A-gap, and that comes back to, okay, is he injured? Can he not get back there? I think Genty is really good right now about feeling the cutback. Let's get the defenders flowing one way. Let's let him pick a lane, and let's let it going. What I think Washington brings us is he's not very good at the cutback. He's more of a lineup, get double teams up front, more duo, more man scheme. Turn around, hand it to him, let him get up into the line of scrimmage, and then that's where he's really, really dynamic. Kubiak said he has to clean up his pass pro, and that is the hardest thing for a young running back. It's the hardest thing for a young offensive lineman. You have to be able to handle one-on-one pass pro reps to be able to see the field. And Mike Washington, you know, it's a learning process. You have to put your body in that position over and over and over. All these reps matter, the learning, the coaching, all that stuff matters. But at this point, yes, if Genty's really hurting, he looks like it, let's sit him. Let's get Mike Washington more touches. I saw Lobby was in there. He got some more touches. And really, you know, it's going to be an experiment till we figure out how to get this going.
0: Richie Incognito with us here on Raider Nation Radio 920. Unnecessary Roughness. Just got a couple more quick questions for you. You mentioned in your recap of the game on Sunday that, you know, it kind of looked like the guys were sleepwalking. It just seemed like the energy never really got off the bus with them. Is that, and you've been there, done that, I obviously haven't, is that a West Coast to East Coast thing? Like, is that, do you think that played a heavy role in that, or was that maybe a letdown from the week before after losing to Kansas City the way that they did?
1: I think a little bit of a letdown. You know, that was an emotional game with the Kansas City Chiefs. It was a knockdown, drag-out fight for four quarters. The boys gave it all the fight they had. But I didn't realize how hard it is coming from the West Coast. You know, playing in Oakland and Las Vegas, taking that big East Coast flight, it really throws off your whole rhythm, because when I was playing in Buffalo, the furthest trip we would have to take was down to Miami, 2.5 hours. You know, we're going to Pittsburgh, we're going to Carolina, we're going to Cleveland. Those are really easy Saturday trips. What the Raiders have to do is they have to leave on Friday. So the boys are in there for practice and meetings early. You get on the flight. You land on the East Coast really late at night. And usually on Friday, that's when I was doing my body work. That was the massage. That was the hydration. That was the IVs. That was getting the body ready for Sunday. And going from West to East is really tough. And I know we've struggled with it. I struggled with it as a player. We went back to the Jets in 2019 and absolutely got our butts kicked. And it was, listen, we're traveling a ton. We're out of our rhythm. So it is really tough. So I was watching in that game. What I watch early is the get off of the defensive line, the get off of the offensive line. And early in that game, it was evident these boys were tired. They were sleepwalking through the first part of this game. Not great get off, not explosive. You know, that's one of those things that the Raiders are going to have to master. You know, maybe look at some different things when they go on the road, maybe move the guys around on Saturday. That's where the strength staff and training staff has to come up with some solutions, because we got to get it fixed. It seems like when we go on these big East Coast trips, the guys need a little bit to get going. So it's challenging. It's something that I experienced late in my career, and it is a really big factor in things.
0: Well, when we close out, and this is, again, fantastic stuff. I've already been getting a bunch of text messages talking about how great of an interview this is, and that's credit to you. What do you see when you see Josh Allen coming into Allegiant Stadium on Sunday, especially after what we saw from him Monday against the Rams?
1: Man, this guy is special. That's Superman. I keep a close eye on the Bills. This guy is special, man, and you got to see it on Monday night. The whole world got to see it. It's what we've been seeing for years up in Buffalo. This guy's special, and this guy is good. This is a great offensive line. They're playing really well. James Cook, they have a two-headed monster. They can beat you on the ground, or Josh Allen can just run around and make plays and carve you up. This is a new challenge for this defense. Playing a top-flight team, playing a team that is playing some good ball, their issues in Buffalo are in the secondary, the defensive back end. They really, really haven't got it together. They're leaving some really big zones wide open, blown coverages. They're trying to figure it out. But this is a tall task for this defense. And it's a tall task because you have to be able to get pressure on Josh Allen with your front guys. Because if you start bringing pressure, we've seen Rob Leonard has to manufacture pressure. He has to bring extra bodies. That leaves the back end in man-on-man situations, and we have not been excelling at those. So really, really have to batten down the hatches. We have to get pressure on Josh Allen, and we have to tackle him. When he's running down the middle of the field, our guys have to get after him, and you got to take your shots on him. When that quarterback crosses the line of scrimmage, you got to have 11 guys hunting him. So really, really tall task this weekend. I'm excited to see how these boys respond. And we got a great football team that's really hot right now coming into our house. Chance for us to make a big statement and say, hey, the last 2 weeks of the last 2 weeks, these boys came back, they've made the corrections, and they're ready to fight again.
0: Great stuff. Fantastic stuff. Great knowledge right there. Richie Incognito, longtime NFL offensive lineman, host of Initial Contact, along with Christian Fourier. And we had Christian on last week. And I can only imagine your guys' back and forth, man, because he's not trolling the Raiders, but he's poking the bear, and you're, you know, backing him up. So I can imagine the kind of conversations you guys have on the show and even off the show.
1: Yeah, and Christian's a great partner in the show. We really nailed it with him, and we go back and forth. He asks the pointed questions, and I'm kind of all gas, no brakes. He's more analytical, but he's been pushing back on my Raiders takes, and I've been defending the Raiders. These are my guys. I love the fight that these boys have. But go check us out, Initial Contact Show over on YouTube. Go drop us a subscribe. We're having a lot of fun, and we're covering the Raiders in detail. We talked about the New England Patriots game for about an hour on Monday, and Friday show, we're going to do a whole breakdown on the Bills versus the Raiders. I'm coming up into town. I'm excited to get to the stadium. I'm excited to see the environment, and this is a great challenge for these boys. See how they react after a tough loss, and see how they play against the NFL's best.
0: Yes, there's no doubt about that. Well, keep crushing it, man. You guys are doing a fantastic job. Can't wait to see you on Sunday at Allegiant, man. Have safe travels. We'll see you soon. Appreciate you.
1: All right. Thanks, Q.
0: Yes, sir. Yes, sir. There he is. Great stuff right there. Richie Incognito, longtime NFL offensive lineman. Him and Christian go back and forth. And as you heard Richie say, he's defending the Raiders, right? He's defending the Raiders. He's saying what he's got to say. He's holding it down. And you know, he threw out the pointers on the kind of changes or adjustments that he'd like to see moving forward. And that's been the theme of the show today. And that's what we want to hear from you. You heard Richie's thoughts. I've given my thoughts. What says you? 702-365-9200. Main adjustment or changes that you'd like to see from this team this week versus Buffalo, week 6 action at Allegiant Stadium. We hear from you next as we close out hour number one. It's Raider Nation Radio 920.
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18: Cousins back to throw, dumps it to Jenty out of the backfield, on the run at the 35, breaks a tackle, 30, still on his feet, 20, down the sideline, and finally shoved out of bounds at the 9.
19: Now back to Unnecessary Roughness with your boy Q. Presented by Meineke, doing car care right.
0: There you go. You hear head coach Clint Kubiak talking about Ashton Jenty getting better. Ashton Jenty going to get more reps in practice this week. And, of course, the Raiders were on the practice field earlier today. We'll get the injury report probably around 4, maybe a little bit after 4 o'clock, and let you know who went, who was full, who was limited, who did not participate. I know Jalen Naylor was supposed to participate. We'll see if that did happen. He's coming back from concussion protocol, and we'll see. I saw Runyon was out there, the tight end. He also was out there practicing, so he's been a guy that has been on IR, just like Dante Thornton Jr. Dante was back at practice as well, but we'll get the full breakdown, the full details when we get the injury report. We'll get that for the Raiders and the Bills probably around 4 o'clock, and we'll pass it along here on Raider Nation Radio 920. Do want to hear from you. What's the main adjustment or changes you'd like to see from this team this week versus Buffalo? 702-365-9200. We'll hear from you. Calls, texts, plus we'll take you inside the Raiders locker room. We'll do that next here on Raider Nation Radio 920.
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32: Back to work. It's a great group. It's the same guys when I stand up here and talk in training camp or after a win about how I love the group. It's the same opinion after a tough loss, you know, where you say, hey, it's a great group, guys. They point the thumb, not point the finger, and just want to get better, want to learn and get better together. And so that's what it's about. And I think it's a good response, but, you know, we got to show it on Sunday.
31: It's Unnecessary Roughness. Presented by Meineke, doing car care right. Here's your boy Q.
0: We always hear from Kirk Morrison when he joins us on Mondays at 2:30. Talks about not pointing the finger, but pointing the thumb. And you just heard it right there from Kirk Cousins. Great group of guys in that locker room. Obviously, they got to get better, but they've got to get better together as a unit, not as individual players, right? They've got to get better as a whole unit. They all got to do better on their own to make the whole team that much better. But always love the concept of not pointing the fingers, but instead pointing the thumb. How can I do better at my 111? It's Unnecessary Roughness here on Raider Nation Radio 920. Speaking of the group of guys, we will take you inside the Raiders locker room in just a few minutes. We'll actually let you hear from N'Kobe Dean, who has got a big, tall task in front of him this Sunday. That big, tall task is named Josh Allen, who is a really good quarterback. Really good quarterback. That's the biggest understatement of the year. He's elite. His arm and his legs, elite talent, that Bills quarterback that the Raiders will be seeing in Week 6. We do want to hear from you. What's the main adjustment or change that you'd like to see from this team ahead of this Week 6 matchup? 702-365-9200. Let's go out to the East Bay. Talk to our guy, Lester. Lester, welcome to the show. What's on your mind?
2: Hey, Q. Thanks for taking the call, as always.
0: Yes,
2: yeah,
0: sir.
2: Yeah, Q, you know, I watched that game. Unfortunately, I watched it twice against the Patriots, and I was really surprised that we didn't see more of Mike Washington, and I've heard some of the explanations regarding it. But this game, we have to start feeding him. You know, and like you said, I heard you earlier, you'd like to see a split the carries thing or touches when it comes to 10 and 15 or 15 and 15 when it comes to Ash and Mike Washington. I think it's absolutely necessary, right? Mike Washington is one of those backs that you have to keep feeding him, right? You have to get him involved. He'll feel it out. His vision will work eventually, and he'll break one out. You know, we know Ash is not 100% based on his explosiveness, as we discussed. But, you know, you have to mask the thing. On the offense, I think we just have to mask our weaknesses. Our opponents already know this. We know it, right? So the running game, the offensive line, when it comes to running the football, it's not there right now. So I think we have to do a lot of more, like, bubble wide receiver screens to the running backs, get the 3-yard short game going, get the Dylan Lobbies involved, the fullbacks when you least expect them, right? The throw to Mike Washington when you least expect them, and get some yards where it makes up for the lack of the consistent running game. And also, I mean, we need Dante Thornton back. We got to get Tucker back. We got to get these guys and pick your spots. And when you see one-on-one coverage, we just got to throw the ball one-on-one, deep. We got to stretch the field. We have to. And, you know, we got to make a trade for a receiver. Brian Thomas Jr. is my guy. Maybe get Jerry Jeudy, since he'll be less expensive. We got to add bodies here that'll help us stretch the field. On defense, against Josh Allen, we got to disguise coverages. We got to play more zone. If we're going to play man, we have to have a spy on Josh Allen regardless. N'Kobe Dean, we have to have the spy on him, you know, two out of the four downs, because you know how it is. When he breaks away, the guy's going to run 100 yards. So yeah. Whenever we have the spy has to stay disciplined, read his hips, don't fall for his juke moves because he's really good at that, and make the tackles and play good fundamental football with no penalties. Let's see what happens this week. Play four quarters, play one play at a time, make adjustments when necessary. Go Raiders.
0: There he goes, Lester in the East Bay. And, yeah, I mean, like I said earlier when I was making up my, you know, what they need to do in the adjustments, easier said than done, right? Easier said than done, but you're right. You know, they've got to get that rushing attack go. Mike Washington, you know, we heard Richie Incognito when he joined us in the first hour, how he was saying what kind of back he is and how they should use him in a certain way and then use Ashton in another way. And I do think there's room for both these guys to be used effectively. But of course, that's going to be to the, you know, the play caller, Clint Kubiak, to be able to call those numbers, and the offensive line clearly has to do their job as well. Really good call. Do appreciate you. And you mentioned N'Kobe Dean potentially being a spy for Josh Allen. That was something that's been thrown out there. Matter of fact, as early as yesterday, it was thrown out there, and it's something that could be a possibility. He's definitely going to be an X factor, regardless how you look at it. N'Kobe Dean is going to be an X factor, and Josh Allen is going to be a problem. So, you know, N'Kobe's had a really good season so far for the Raiders. He's going to have a big one, a big game coming up on Sunday. And we all recognize that. So earlier today, we caught up with N'Kobe Dean in the Raiders locker room.
5: Yeah.
6: Oh, Kobe.
5: I'm not going to call you that, but I was just curious.
6: She's like, I'm not going to ask you. I'm not going to call you anything. I'm asking you, but I'm just going to say it anyway.
7: Yeah.
5: Obviously, you guys have a big challenge this week with Josh Allen. What difficulties does he present in his ability to really extend plays with his legs?
7: Yeah, I mean, you know, they're one of the high-powered offenses in the league. Definitely, like you say, Josh got the ability to extend plays and play that backyard football, as I like to call it. So we just got to make sure we stay on our keys, and our style of play really matters this week.
6: How difficult is it to go up against a guy like that who it's not over just because he can't get the ball out because he's going to run?
7: Yeah, it definitely brings difficulty. We got to make sure in the back end, we got to make sure in the front end, we get into him, we not letting him escape. And in the back end, we plastering and covering the receivers for however long we got to take. Everybody, tight ends and receivers.
8: Coach is talking about how when there's a lot of things to fix, you can't try to fix everything at once. You have to put everything kind of bite-sized and take one bite at a time. Is that kind of philosophy you have to try to, you know, improve things?
7: Improvement is improvement for me. You got to take it a day at a time and continue to do everything with a purpose. So, you know, just go into this practice today, going in with a purpose on what I need to improve on. and improve on that.
6: How much of that did you learn from what you saw in the film from the game against the Patriots, now take it into the practice week that is?
7: You're talking about the improvement?
6: Yeah.
7: Of course, we just got to improve on, technique a lot. Technique was a, we was a lot more, penalties than what we was used to also. So a lot of technique things, a lot of stretch and tackling, things that we continue to want to get better at week in and week out anyway. And, you know, stuff like that.
6: How much did it surprise you that what you guys have been doing really well didn't seem like it was working at all?
7: I won't never say surprised. It's just the ebbs and flows of football. I mean, everything, ebbs and flows of a game, period. It's like this all the time. Yeah. So it's just how you respond to adversity when it hits you. So it's about responding. It's about getting better.
9: How do you try to contain a quarterback like Josh Allen that can really do it all?
7: Yeah, we just got to, like I said, in the front end, we got to make sure that we don't let them get out and play that backyard football, as I like to call it. And then in the back end, we got to make sure we cover for however long it takes, running backs, tight ends, receivers.
5: Considering it was a bit uncharacteristic, the penalties and I guess the way that things turned out on Sunday, is it easier to wash a loss like that?
7: It's never easy to watch a loss. It's never easy to watch a loss. And there's always things to get better at. So, yeah.
10: We haven't seen a lot of miscommunication throughout the first couple of weeks, but it seemed like some arose against the Patriots. Just where do you feel like some of the confusion popped up?
7: Where the confusion popped? You're talking about the miscommunication as far as that? We just got to make sure that we harp in on our base calls, you know, our technique and things like that. So that's it, really. You just got to make sure we harp in and we execute at a high level in the front end, front seven, and back seven.
0: There is N'Kobe Dean in the Raiders locker room. I don't know if you can hear in the background. Locker room is closed to the media. That was the last question that we were going to get in. That was the last second of the locker room earlier today. There's a certain window that we have to be in there in between talking to coach and quarterback and also players in the locker room. So we'll have another opportunity on tomorrow. We did catch up with Max Crosby as well. So if we have time, we'll get him in on the show. If not, we'll save it for tomorrow when I'm at Chickies and Pete's. Speaking of Chickies and Pete's, we got this text from Ruben Q. What's your schedule at Chickie and Pete's tomorrow? I'm driving to Vegas in the morning, ETA 2 o'clock. I hope to see you there. If not, I'll see you in the crew at the Torch on Sunday for the bounce back game. Go Raiders. And yeah, Ruben, 2 to 5 p.m., the length of this show is when I'll be there at Chickies and Pete's, Sahara, Las Vegas. Parking is free. That's in the parking garage and valet. Either way you look at it, parking is free. Food is fantastic, and there's nothing but action on the screen. So, of course, Thursday Night Football will be fun. But also, don't forget, Major League Baseball postseason is going on as well. So that's a good spot to be to watch all the sports action that you can imagine. And matter of fact, there's going to be a college game on as well, too. It's like college games every day for like the next 55 days or so. So that's really cool. Or football on every day for the next 55 days or so. Whatever the case is, it's a lot. So get excited about that. And, we're going to have a fun time at Chickies and Pete's. We always do. And like I said, the food is great. And I know that they were focused last week on sharing. So a bunch of, like, nachos, tacos. I had some cheesesteak nachos last week that were incredible. Also, a big old huge pretzel that Ari wanted some of that he did not get. Sorry, Ari. You're bad.
11: That's all right. Sharing.
0: It happens.
11: Sharing is caring, but that's
0: hey,
11: okay.
0: Man, I was looking out for you, but I knew that by the time it got back to the radio station, it wouldn't be, you know, fresh and hot and nice and warm with the, you know, the cheese sauce or the mustard, whatever you want to put on it, or keep it plain Jane, however you like to roll. Jeez, I knew it wouldn't be up to the standard, so I didn't want to lower it for you.
11: I appreciate
0: that. I want only
11: the
0: best for you.
11: Yeah, just you're saying. Off the hook anyway. That was Vanessa's job, so she's
0: there you go.
11: She's the one.
0: There you go. So, yeah, definitely encourage you to come by and hang out with us. We'll be there tomorrow 2 to 5. And then Clay from the Morning Tailgate, Clay Baker, will be there from 5 to 8 for the actual watch party for Thursday Night Football. Diego in Arizona texted and said, my change for this week's game is on defense. I would like to play how we did against Baltimore with AP. Don't rush Allen out of the pocket. Put him in a cage and force him to throw. I've seen film of Allen rushing when it was a rush for Cook. He wants to play hero ball, but he can't win on his own. Bring back turnover Josh Allen. That's from Diego in Arizona. And, yeah, that's a huge key. You can't let him get outside the pocket and start rumbling. Because, look, he wasn't that effective with his arm on Monday. He really wasn't. The game was won with his legs. When they had to have it and they were in overtime, what did they do? They told Captain America, go be Captain America with your legs. And he was. and he put them in position. They went out there and won the game. That's not a bad approach that you're thinking about, Diego, is to use that cage defense and keep him in that pocket. You just can't lose containment. It's going to be a game that you have to be well disciplined. Look forward to talking to Robbie Leonard on tomorrow about that and how, you know, he plans on attacking. Obviously, he's not going to give us the game plan, but just how important that's going to be disciplined and fundamental when it comes to going up against Josh Allen. Thanks so much for the text. Do appreciate you. 702-365-9200. We got John McClain talking all things NFL. Join us at 3:30, but let's go out to the phone lines, talk to our guy Raider Mike. Raider Mike, welcome to the show. What's on your mind?
1: Q, what's up, man?
0: Chilling out. How are you doing?
1: Sorry, Ari. That sounds like a sitcom. I should be put in production.
0: There
1: sorry,
0: you go.
1: Ari.
11: About 30 anyway, years late, but all good.
1: Anyway, before I get to the Raiders, have you guys seen the Tyson doc that just dropped on Netflix?
0: No, I saw some excerpts from it, though. I saw him talking about, who was it? It was somebody, who was it? Was it a golfer and his wife or his ex-wife? I saw a little bit about it. It was pretty interesting.
1: It's way more than interesting. It's like The Last Waltz with Michael, you know? Mm-hmm. The 80s was Michael Jackson, Michael Jordan, and Michael Tyson. And they extended to the 90s. So they killed this documentary, and Mike just told the truth the whole way. And it was just cool to see. Because I'll say this right now. You put Mike Tyson against Ali in his prime, which I consider the two greatest ever. Mike would have knocked him the hell out immediately. I mean, women got into his lane and just Mike became Mike. So anyway, watch the doc. You'll love it, Q. So will you, Ari. Anyway, the Raiders are just, there's just so many, there's so many questions, you know? There's so many, the questions I have the answers for is we have to get a receiver. I mean, the trade deadline's in, what, 2 weeks, right?
0: Mm-hmm. Yeah, it's November 10th. November 10th.
1: And then there's going to be a couple teams that are just going to completely drop off. And they're going to want to trade and want to get better for the future. So that's a huge issue. And is Ashton, is he injured? Is he really injured? The way Kubiak's talking, he's not. So I think he's just getting used to a new blocking scheme he's never seen in his life, and it's going to take a while to get him into that groove. And you had all these new offensive linemen that are trying to groove together, and we're facing a talent for the next few weeks, a talent, and that's up to the coaches to get these guys straight. They have to do the job, but we have to figure out who is best for these positions every game. And I don't think that's figured out yet. I really don't.
0: Right.
1: Our tight end game is nails. Our defensive line usually is nails. I don't know what happened last week. I think, like I said yesterday, it's just a bad game. We got a lot of great parts here, but we're very young. And we're still figuring everything out. This is Kubiak.
0: Right.
1: Oh, Ari, make me do Damian impression again. I'm going to hit this shot. Anyway, love your show, Q. Raiders! I'm out, bro. Peace. Love you.
0: There he goes. Raider Mike, appreciate that. And I will say, in Ari's defense, he even waited till after we went back and forth on the Mike Tyson. It was Brad Pitt that I was thinking about. It wasn't a golfer. It was Brad Pitt, Mike Tyson, and Mike Tyson's ex-wife. I'll just leave it at that. That's part of the documentary that Mike's talking about there. That was a heck of a story, but it's not a radio friendly, family type show friendly conversation or a story that Mike Tyson had. Shocking, right? So you just have to go ahead and check it out. I haven't seen it either. It's just, again, it was part of what I saw floating around social media. Let's go back out to the phone lines at 702-365-9200. Let's talk to our guy, Hardcore Raider. Hardcore, welcome to the show. What's on your mind?
3: Hey, man, I had to say something about Ari not getting the tacos, or whatever you're supposed to bring them. Wouldn't that be payback for him not saving you any of the Joes?
0: Yes, absolutely. That's right. You're right about that. He never saved me Joes. He was a hater.
11: Wow.
3: Yeah, so his tacos are that crab-like sandwich or whatever he was eating. No, I was just playing. All right, so, look, Raiders have been doing really good for the first part of the season, except for last week. So I don't want to be too negative or beat them up too bad, but, you know, this offseason we were talking about, like, kind of things we're looking for this season, and most of the offseason I tried to focus a lot on the offensive line, you know? So, you know, earlier in the season, before the season started, I was like, you know, I don't want to be getting into week six, and we still haven't figured out this offensive line. And I think we do have a good offensive line coach. I don't know. I mean, it was great to have Richie on because, obviously, he's a pro and an expert at that stuff. So if anybody's going to know, it's Richie Incognito, you know?
0: Exactly, yep.
3: I hope they get it figured out. Yeah, I hope they get it figured out because, you know, like, I mean, what's the flip side? We're rotating guys and we're not going to get this thing figured out with the O-line until week 10?
0: Right.
3: I mean, to me, that's hard for me to digest, bro. You know what I mean? Mm-hmm.
0: Yeah.
3: And I'm not saying we got to be, like, elite, but at the same time, you know, I hate to say it, but well, Colt Miller, like, we're paying him too much money for him to be mediocre or just average, you know? And I know people be like, don't be in someone else's pocket. I don't understand that when it comes to sports. I don't understand that at all. Because, like, if you don't perform at your job, guess what? If they can find someone else to do the same amount of work you're doing, they might go that route. And that goes for all of us, man. Like, we all have to earn our paychecks, no matter what it is in life. But for some reason, when it comes to sports, it's different. And I'm not saying you're like that, but you know, and I'm not saying money should be the only thing. I just, like, look at Colton Miller, and he's supposed to be the cornerstone piece of the O-line. And if he's not pulling his weight, I mean, what are we going to do, you know? I mean, I just think we should call a spade. And, again, I'm not saying you don't, but, you know, if he's not stepping up to the plate and pulling his weight, like, we got to figure something out, man. All these guys got to step up to the plate, and I hope they do because we got a good running back. If he's healthy, we can really make a difference. But it starts with the O-line. We ain't got an O-line. And you know, it ain't good. And here we are, week six, and we still ain't figured out the O-line. It was like my worst case scenario. I know the wide receiver, all the other stuff, but for me, it's like, man, we can't be going into week 8, 9, 10 and not figure out how to get this O-line running all cylinders. So I appreciate it, bro. Keep up the good work. Love you.
0: Hey, great call. Great call, man. Hardcore Raider right there. And, yeah, I mean, that was one of our concerns that we had in the summer was how quickly can this offensive line come together? How quickly can they identify who's going to be what on that offensive line and how they're going to build off that and keep moving forward. And you're right. I mean, it's week six, and we're right now talking about are there going to be some personnel changes? And there could be. There could be some personnel changes along the way. And as Richie said, you know, hey, they haven't got good enough where, you know, you're going to slow them down any. I mean, they're already regressed enough where, you know, you could change the personnel and just go from there. And I'm hoping, as you mentioned, that they figure it out sooner rather than later. You know, I don't know. I feel like with Trey Zun being injured, you know, and he didn't get to play last week, I feel like that kind of throws a monkey wrench into the plan because he was a guy, as we talked about so many times, that could play multiple positions along that offensive line. He would really help out in a major way. And as Richie pointed out, it's hard to just go from left to right and right, you know, right to left. It's hard to just make that switch and think that you're going to do it seamlessly. So it's going to be interesting to see the way that they decide to build this thing moving forward along that offensive line. But there's no doubt about it. They need them to be really good in pass pro. They need to be really good in run blocking. And when it comes to, you know, money and how much someone makes, I don't talk about their paycheck. I don't talk about, like, you know, like, don't pay that guy or this, that, or the third. But when you get paid, to your point, the expectations go up, right? It's like when I talk about Justin Herbert. Like, if he was just your average quarterback on, say, a rookie deal, that'd be one thing. But once he became a member of the $52 million a year club, all of a sudden the expectations are higher, right? The more money you make, the expectations are higher. If Lotus Broadcasting decided that they were going to all of a sudden break the bank and give me a ton of money, guess what? My job expectations are going to go higher. I mean, that's just natural, right? Just like you're saying. So I don't blame you for that. I think when everyone talks about, you know, don't count a guy's pockets, that's more of like the players in the locker room when guys are trying to, you know, either hold out for a deal or trying to get their contract extended, and that's, you know, that's off limit. Or if Ari's saying, hey, Q, I can't come into work today, I don't have my, you know, my money ain't right. All right, well, hey, you got to handle your business. That's not a me thing. That's when I talk about don't count a guy's pockets. That's how I look at it. So, when you get the extensions and multiple extensions like Colton Miller's had, yeah, the expectations definitely they raise. And he, I'm sure he would tell you himself, hasn't had a great season. There's been multiple times when he's been beat, and I know that's going to happen, but you want him to be one of the anchors of that offensive line as the veteran. So hopefully he's able to get that turned around. And Tyler Linderbaum, they paid him as well, made him the highest paid center. He's had moments, and even lining up all sides on the tush push. So that's got to get better. It's all got to get cleaned up. Right now, again, I said at the beginning of the show, the guy that's been best on the offensive line so far has been DJ Glaze. He's been the best offensive lineman that they have right now. And I don't even think it's close. I think he's been the best offensive lineman so far for the Raiders. Problem is that there's got to be five guys. One guy is not going to get it done along the offensive line. Thanks for the call. Do appreciate you. 702-365-9200. John McClain joins us coming up at 3:30. Let's go out to the phone lines, talk to our guy, 13-4 Mike. 13-4 Mike, welcome to the show. What's on your mind?
4: Thanks, Q. Do we have the best offensive line? No. I kind of do like JPJ left guard, though. Maybe he could team up with Miller. Anyways, do we have the best offensive line? No. Our quarterback had 0 yards rushing this last weekend. Josh Allen had 121. I mean, if we don't have a good line, we could use a running quarterback. Q, it's not just the ability to know the offense, but it's the threat of the run. When teams have played the Las Vegas Raiders for the last so many years, I want to go back to for 20 years, they know we're not going to run. They don't need to watch our quarterback. You know how we're talking about, like last week, hey, you got to watch the running quarterback. No, the other teams don't need to worry about that. So it's not just the threat of the run, it's the run and the threat of the run. And therefore, look, in a perfect world, I'd love to have Ashton Jeanty and Mike Washington, two great running backs, in my opinion, and two great quarterbacks. But what is the point if we have two quarterbacks and two running backs and no receivers, Q? We need a receiver or this year's done. We need to get a receiver, in my opinion. So I'm not, and I know it's horrible. Like I said, in a perfect world, I'd love to have Kirk mentor. Oh my God, I'm forgetting his name right now.
0: Fernando Mendoza?
4: Yeah, 15 for the rest of us. You know, that would be a great combo. But, you know, if we don't have a receiver, this year's done. In my opinion, we need to. So I'm not afraid to put Mendoza out there and, maybe some quarterback will get hurt and we can get a draft pick for Kirk or something, or a running back, or I don't know. I know this is crazy, but I'm not afraid of trading Jeanty. I really like Washington. I know we'd need another running back, but anyways, I'm just spitballing. But
0: let me ask you something real quick, because I'm kind of confused. You said you're not afraid of putting Mendoza in, which is fine. But then you said that they need a wide receiver. So is it? Do you want a wide receiver? Do you want Mendoza? Or are you saying that you want both?
4: My point is maybe we could trade Kirk for a wide receiver.
0: Oh, okay. Gotcha. I was just asking.
4: Look, I'd rather have this conversation now than when we're 3-10, Q. Because I told you this summer, I don't want to see Mendoza when we're 3-10. What's the point? Maybe let's let him play a game. Maybe he can run and we'll go, oh my God, he had 62 yards and we won. Like, I don't know. But he had 3 yards the other day. Kirk had zero. I'm just saying, why can't we just try it? Because we're getting our ass kicked right now.
0: All right. Hey, thanks for the call. Appreciate it. Appreciate the energy. 13-4, Mike. Look, I don't want to throw Fernando Mendoza in the game and say run. Right? That's not why you got Fernando Mendoza number one overall, is to go run. And he's not a guy that's going to pick up Josh Allen yards. And honestly, I think the fine folks in Buffalo, if they had truth serum, would probably tell you they don't want to see Josh Allen run as much as he does. But he's a big tank, and he's not really going to get too banged up. But at the same time, he could. So I don't think in an ideal world you're just trying to look at Fernando Mendoza. If you're bringing in Fernando Mendoza, it's not just to run around the yard. If you're bringing in Fernando Mendoza, it's because, all right, it's his time. he's going to play the quarterback position. I don't want to look at the stat sheet and see a bunch of yards rushing. I want to see him throwing the ball, completing the passes, operating in the offense. Like that's if the offensive line is so bad that you feel like you have to bring in Fernando Mendoza just to run around and try to make something out, you know, chicken salad out of chicken, you know what? Then you're in bad shape. Right? You're already in bad shape. If that's your saving grace, that your quarterback's going to come in and save the day to the point where you're willing to trade a running back for a potential wide receiver, or you're talking about trading Kirk Cousins for this, that, and the other. Like, that sounds like Madden trades are going on. That doesn't sound like realistic trades. You know what I mean? Like, and who are you making that trade for? Like, I don't mind spitballing, but who are you spitballing for? So if you're making a trade, who are you making a trade for that you feel like, okay, you're going to go send Kirk Cousins to that team to go get him, or Ashton Jeanty? Because, like, Brian Thomas Jr. is out there. He's available, possibly. But they have a quarterback in Trevor Lawrence. He's pretty good.

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0: Yeah, I think you evaluate who's playing. You evaluate, obviously, what you're teaching each week and how you're teaching it, and trying to, you know, find ways to freshen things up for the players, get their bodies more fresh so that they're hitting on all cylinders on Sunday. But, you know, there's a very concerted effort to take a new approach in order to get what we want.
1: 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We have a lot to improve on, and, you know, that's our job as coaches to get it fixed.
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3: And we come into the sounds of Raiders head coach Clint Kubiak talking about making adjustments, improving, and obviously having a big challenge coming up this week with the Buffalo Bills. 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It is Unnecessary Roughness here on Raider Nation Radio 920. John McClain does join us now on the phone lines. And, John, it's always great to catch up with you. I appreciate you. And I wanted to ask off top, now that we're seeing adversity hit, all was good. The Raiders were 3-0. Everything was great. Everyone's feeling good about themselves. You learn a lot about a team when adversity hits. They're riding a two-game losing streak. What did you see, especially early on, from Gary Kubiak as a head coach, how he dealt with early adversity when it finally did hit?
4: Well, first of all, before the season, did anybody expect the Raiders to be 3-0?
3: No.
4: The Raiders were 3-0. Did people think, oh, man, they could win a division, they could go to the playoffs? No. And because you got to realize who they were last season, what they are under Clint this season. And you want to see improvement. Have they showed improvement? Absolutely. They've showed improvement. And they've got a tough schedule. And maybe, you know, I'm guessing there's going to be a lot of Bills fans who'll just make that drive from L.A. to Vegas and be partying all week. But you want to see improvement. A lot of times you see improvement in losses, you know, how they lose. I like the fact that Mendoza got to play. What was he, 5 of 5? I mean, that's not great, but he didn't play like Cam Ward.
3: Right.
4: Cam Ward, my goodness. I feel bad for him because his offensive line is terrible. His team is terrible. It might be the worst team I've seen the Oilers and the Titans have. And you don't see that. Mendoza goes in there and looks like he belongs. Now, he wasn't thrown to the Wolves. That's a good thing. So you want to see things where you can go, well, last year they couldn't do this. This year, they're noticeably better at this. You want to see areas of improvement you guys have. And I think it bodes well for the interest in them from the fans and the media. But, you know, as we talked about before the season and early in the season, you just want to see them get better. And is there anybody out there that can't say the Raiders have not been better under Clint Kubiak?
3: No, not at all. They definitely have been better in that culture. You could tell he is getting it turned around and trying to create a winner. Obviously, they've got a long way to go. Again, John McClain is with us here on Raider Radio 920. Let's further expand on the Fernando Mendoza conversation, because he did get in. He had, he was 6 of 8. He was 5 of 5 at one point. But the defense that the Patriots were playing were a little softer zone. But like you said, John, he looked comfortable. He didn't look like he was rushed. He looked like he was ready to go play. Is that a good approach? Maybe get him in, you know, a little bit here and there, depending on how games are going, just like that was a blowout there in New England on Sunday.
4: No, you don't do that unless you're getting blown out or you're blowing out somebody. You know, Kirk Cousins has earned the right to continue to start. They're not going to get rid of their plan. They're not going to dump the plan because they've lost 2 in a row and gave up so many points at a place where they won last year. And so, no, Cousins is the quarterback for however long Clint Kubiak decides that's going to be. He's got to be encouraged by Mendoza. And it doesn't matter what kind of coverage they're playing. What they're looking for, did he do what he was supposed to do? Did he put the ball where it was supposed to go? Did he go to the right receivers when he had a chance? They're not looking at the score. They're not looking at the yards. They're looking at, did he do what he's supposed to do? And say he had 2 passes dropped. You know, they want to, well, he put that right where he was supposed to be. So I'm sure that they're encouraged by what they saw from Mendoza. And if you see him again, it means Kirk Cousins is hurt, or they're getting blown out, or they're blowing somebody out.
3: With that being said, the offensive line, it's not as bad as Tennessee's, but it's regressed. It is not as where it was in week one. It's clearly taken a couple steps back. How do you feel like Rick Dennison could go about getting this thing turned around and getting this offensive line to be more of a cohesive unit?
4: Well, I'm the wrong person to ask because the team I cover is the worst group of run blockers I can remember. And when they do have a good run, somebody commits a penalty. And you asked me about Gary Kubiak's first season. Gary took over a 2-win team. They won 6 games. And people were so happy to win 6 games. And that was with David Carr. And that was the last year. One of the reasons they hired Gary Kubiak from Denver is Gary was known as a great quarterback coach. He started off as a running back coach at his alma mater, Texas A&M. And then he went to the 49ers when Mike Shanahan was the offensive coordinator and George Seifert, and he put him on quarterbacks. And he coached quarterbacks until he became a coordinator. So they wanted a guy that was proven to try to make David Carr in his, let's say, 2, 3, 4, 5, 6, in his 5th season look like he was worth being a first overall pick in 2002. And after one season, he was out of there. And they traded for Matt Schaub. Matt Schaub, when he was healthy, did real well for a few years. So that's what happened. So the first year, people were happy because they went from 2 to 6. And the second year, they might have finished 500, and people got really fired up. But people may have illusions of grandeur after you start the way they did. The reality is, and you know this, Q, every year there are teams that start like a house on fire. Their fan bases get really pumped, and then reality strikes. It could be because of injuries, could be because of the schedule. It could be because teams are figuring out what they're going to do. Like, okay, this offensive lineman did this well, so let's give him that, not this. And it could have to do with injuries, nicks and stuff. And you can't solve every weakness in one off season. It's impossible. So Rick Dennison, the last time I remember, wasn't Harry Potter carrying around a magic wand and he could just wave and all of a sudden people would turn into Pro Bowl offensive linemen. They're going to have to work on it some more. Look what the Ravens had to do because they wouldn't pay Tyler Linderbaum. They had to give up, I can't remember what they gave up, a 2 for Juergens. So you got your center, you got your quarterback, you got a left tackle. Is Miller left or right side? I forgot.
3: He's on the left side. He's on the left side.
4: Okay, so you got your left tackle. Yep. You have your two most, along with right tackle, most important positions. And you know they'll have a lot of cap money again. And John Spytek will work with Clint Kubiak and his personnel people on filling those other weaknesses. And Clint will know a whole lot more at this time next year than he knew this year. Any coach who starts off first time, just like first time GM, anything, you're going to get better at it if you're good at your job. And I'll guarantee you Clint Kubiak is. So this time next year, he's going to feel a whole lot better about his roster, about his coaches, about working with Spytek, and things will be a lot different than they are now.
3: John McClain is with us here on Raider Nation Radio 920, Unnecessary Roughness. Well, one of the areas of weakness is wide receiver, and a lot of Raider Nation wanted the Raiders to go out and make a move for Marvin Harrison Jr. Well, the Texans made that move, gave up a 2nd and a 6th for Marvin Harrison Jr. and a 7th-round pick. What did you think of that acquisition? I know he's met with the media already.
4: Well, let me tell you this. If you're a team like the Raiders, you're not going to playoffs. You don't give up a 2nd-round pick for a receiver. And a lot of people don't like the trade. They said, well, they screwed up giving up a 2 and what's going to be a great draft. And I'm like, how do you know it's going to be a great draft? You were saying Arch Manning, Lenora Sellers, and Dante Moore were going to be top 5 picks. Where are they going to go now? They ain't going to go in the first round. They may all go back to school. So many guys who are eligible to come out early and go in a draft, they may stay in school. And so you don't know if this is going to be a great draft. It has the potential to be a great draft. So the Texans gave up the 2 and the 6, and they kept their 2 and 28. That may turn out to be a better draft. And so here's what the people don't like about it, because if people go back and Google Marvin Harrison's scouting reports, they'll see people talking about him like Jeremiah Smith. And he's one of the best ever. Jeremiah Smith, they're saying, may be the best receiver ever coming out of college. You know, we're full of hyperbole. And so Marvin Harrison's rookie year, playing with Kyler Murray, was really good. He had 8 touchdown catches. He had like 800-something yards. I compared it to Andre Johnson, a Hall of Famer's first season with the Texans, and his season wasn't as productive as Marvin Harrison Jr.'s was. So, second year, last year, Kyler Murray plays 4 games. So, he doesn't have his quarterback. So, his stats go down. They weren't terrible. But then this year, he was like, he didn't want to be there. And I don't blame him. I wouldn't want to be in the Cardinals either. And so he wasn't doing what he's supposed to do. They get a 2. And I'll say this. The last time these teams made a trade, nationally and a little bit locally, but mainly nationally, boy, the Cardinals could wink Nick Caserio and the Texans. Giving up all those picks for Will Anderson Jr. Now, I read one guy that's going to set him back 10 years. Well, the dumbass didn't point out that those were Deshaun Watson picks, and they had him to give, and Will Anderson's the favorite right now, defensive player of the year, along with Buffalo's Greg Rousseau, and it's worked out great. Yeah. So I look for Marvin Harrison to come in here with a new lease on life. If they exercise the fifth-year option, they got him 2 more years. They could franchise him if he's great and have him 3 years. He's 24 years old, and nobody ever said he doesn't work hard. And he works hard. But he got crossways with them when he wanted a $50,000 machine for receivers that they had at Ohio State, and the Ravens were too cheap to buy it. So he bought it. And that's an example of the Arizona Cardinals. I said the Raiders or Ravens, but that was the Cardinals, and that's the kind of organization they have. So being reunited with Stroud, he should feel like he died and went to heaven. Only time will tell, of course, but if I were the Raiders, I would not have made that trade.
3: Yeah, I wouldn't either, and anyone who called in or texted in and asked, I kept saying no to. Now, John, the one thing, and we'll close out with this, the one thing that bothered me about Marvin Harrison Jr., you're right about what they said about him coming out of school. He was Jeremiah Smith before Jeremiah Smith, but when you mentioned it too, he acted like he didn't want to be there in Arizona. I get it. We've all been places that we weren't happy with being, but he just acted like he didn't want to be there. That just kind of left a bad taste in my mouth with him, a guy that's as talented as him, being drafted number 4 overall. Is that any kind of concern with him moving forward, or is it just a clean slate?
4: Absolutely it is. It's a huge concern. It's like he quit on his team so he could get traded. Now, I've seen other players do that, but it's a bad look. But if he comes in here and plays well, it'll take him a month to get with the program. It'll maybe the last 6 or 7 games where you see him have a chance to play a lot. Keyshawn Booty, he's been here since early in the season, and he's made some good catches, but they don't throw him the ball enough because he came in because Nico Collins was hurt. And since Nico Collins has come back, he's played 3 games, and they've averaged 28.5 points a game. So Harrison's going to come in. If Harrison can play or will play, that should help Nico Collins. And a scouting report I read, which I thought this is the kind of reason they made the deal, is – Nico Collins makes his living over the middle. He likes to catch slant passes. He's fearless. He breaks tackles. He's great at yak. He can go down the middle of the field deep. And it's not that Harrison won't run routes over the middle. Harrison is tough. He works hard. Even his biggest critics never tried to say anything differently. But Harrison is really good working the sidelines and that part of the field. So he shouldn't, his ability should not clash with what Nico Collins does best. But it's going to be, I guess, at least a month where we'll see it. But I'm thinking if you're the Texans and next year you're going to give your quarterback a humongous contract and you have a chance to get Marvin Harrison Jr. for it's not going to break the bank. I think you should do it. If it works, great. If it doesn't work, so what? They did that. They gave a 2 for Stephon Diggs, and he blew out his knee after 8 games, and then they let him go. But they still made the playoffs and won a playoff game. That's what it's about.
3: You're right about that. It's all about getting to the postseason and winning in the postseason. John McClain covering all things NFL. Fantastic job as always. What do you got cooking? What are you working on that we need to be on the lookout for, my man?
4: Well, we're working on, still working on our documentaries. And you and Raider 88, I have heard you guys talking so much I can recite every word because I've watched the documentary so many times. And we show it all over the state. We're about to show it in the biggest prison system in the country. The prisons in Huntsville, Texas. It's going to be piped into 17 other prisons. And we're still working on Dan Pastorini documentary. Now we're working on one behind the scenes with Bud Adams helping Lamar Hunt behind the scenes found the American Football League. And I'm trying to see if the Texans are going to actually beat the Jaguars and make people take them seriously.
3: There you go. Great stuff as always, John. Thanks so much for your time, my man. Definitely appreciate you.
4: Q, thank you very much.
3: Absolutely. John McClain, the general right there with us here on Raider Nation Radio 920. We just had a roller coaster when it came to John's voice. It started out strong, then it got high, then it got strong, then it got high again. So there you go. Every once in a while, you never know what our phone line's going to do. Give you a box of chocolates when it comes to what voice we will hear. But great knowledge drop by one John McClain, and the words he had to say about the Raiders and being patient and understanding that this thing wasn't going to be, overnight success. It's going to take a little bit of time. And what he even said about Clint Kubiak, even next year at this time, makes a ton of sense moving forward. And that's why he's a general. We got Amber Thea Harris, Silver and Black Today, and more. Join us coming up at the top of the hour. But we hear from you next as we close out hour number two of the show. It's Raider Nation Radio 920.
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2: There are four teams in the AFC that are 4-1, and then the next closest teams are all 3-2. They're 3-2. How unfair would that be to the rest of the players on the team if you were to pull Kirk Cousins, who has 12 touchdowns, 4 interceptions, completing over 65% of his passes? I know he doesn't move very well, but all of a sudden you put a rookie in. Think of the rookie mistakes you're going to go through. How could you give up on a team that's 3-2?
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4: Mike Golic Sr. right there, part of the Golics on ESPN Radio, trying to be the voice of reason for Raider Nation. Many who want to pull the plug and just say, hell, go with it. Fernando Golic on ESPN Radio, trying to be the voice of reason for Raider Nation. Many who want to pull the plug and just say, hell, go with it. Fernando Mendoza, it's all you. Like our guy 13-4, Mike, just run him. Just use his legs. His legs is going to get it done. Just relax. The Raiders are 3-2, as you just heard Mike Golic Sr. talk about. Why give up now when everyone's really middle of the pack right there? 3-2. That's a winning record. They're not 2-3. They're not 0-5. They're not, you know, they're not the Chargers wondering what's going on. They're not, you know, the Tennessee Titans wondering why they stink. They're still in the thick of things. Definitely no reason to give up anytime soon. We just had the general John McClain on. We'll have Amber Theo Harris coming on top of the hour. And again, even John McClain, you know, there's no reason to go out and make a trade for a Marvin Harrison Jr. like the Texans did. Why give up the draft capital that they gave up when you're not in that position right now anyway, right? There's no reason for that. Build off what you have. You'll know what they need on the roster. John Spytek and company can go into the offseason and get busy and continue to add to the roster. It was not going to be a Super Bowl team this year, regardless of how it started, right? And we all said that. We all came to that same agreement together, right? In a very calm, understanding, realistic way, we all understood what this season was and what this season was not. We got a text from our guy Ray, said, Q and Ari, thank you for having the general on. Appreciate the voice of reason. Raider Nation, we need to be patient. It's not going to happen overnight. Finally, the adult voice to bring us back to reality. Big Dub Raider said, happy Wednesday, fellas. Man, Q, I love Raider Nation being a part of it, but man, everyone wanted to speed up the process because we won 3 games. It's crazy. Q, you asked the question in the summer, are we going to be able to embrace the rebuild? Now everyone wants to trade draft capital for non-productive wide receivers. I think we look way better than last year and on the right track. Hour number 3, it's up next on Raider Nation Radio 920.
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6: You do what you gotta do to win the game, and your weaknesses come out, and you know what the numbers say that they are, and we're just trying to go win the game, you know. So we're trying to improve all of our weaknesses. That's offensive, defense, special teams, and you know the other side of the ball is gonna come after what you're good at. They're gonna harp on, hey, this team, you know, they've taken the ball away, so they're gonna protect it better. So we gotta continue to take the ball away and just continue to improve as a team.
7: It's Unnecessary Roughness. Presented by Meineke, doing car care right. Here's your boy Q.
8: Kicking off hour number 3 of the show, we've got Amber Thea Harris coming up in just a matter of minutes. She'll be joining us, talking all things silver and black. We'll ask her the question that we've been asking you. The main adjustment or changes that you'd like to see from this team this week versus Buffalo. We had Richie Incognito on in the first hour of the show, and he mentioned a few changes along the offensive line he'd like to see the Raiders try to attempt to work on, trying to get that offensive line where it needs to be. But what says you? 702-365-9200. Ari, let me know when Amber is available. I wanted to get into Max Crosby. It's almost 6 minutes, so that might be pushing it a little bit long. So let me know when Amber is available. I'll go over a couple texts that we got that I haven't got to just yet, like this one from Hot Sauce Raider. What's up, Q? Everyone needs to relax. Sure, there's a lot of room for improvement, but we had 4 really good games, and then Sunday happened. Now, all of a sudden, Raider Nation is trying to put out a fire with gasoline. Relax and have faith in Coach Kubiak. Go Raiders. That's from Hot Sauce Raider. Really good approach, really good take, and I agree with that 100%. Let's see. We also got this one from Jason in Baltimore. Oh, my gosh, Q, we are not losing because we don't have a running quarterback, but dude is all over the place. So there you go. That's from Jason in Baltimore. I could appreciate that as well, and that's the thing. You don't have to go too far, you know, with the, you know, to get worked up one way or the other, I should say. So it's part of the process of this growing thing, right? And that's what they're attempting to do. They're trying to grow this thing week to week, get better. Yeah, they took a step back against the Patriots, but it doesn't mean it's time for a fire sale all of a sudden because things aren't going the way that the Raiders want the last couple weeks. Zane hit us up talking about Josh Allen and kind of caging him in, playing that cage defense like the Raiders did against Baltimore when AP was the coach. He said, didn't we do great containing Mahomes in that fashion against the Chiefs. Yeah, yeah, but for sure, Josh Allen's going to run way more than Patrick Mahomes is. And especially Patrick Mahomes coming back from knee injury. Josh Allen is a guy who's he's looking to use his legs. Let's put it like this. Josh Allen's thrown 7 touchdown passes this year. He's ran for 8. So he's had more success running the rock than he has in scoring than he has throwing the ball. He's, you know, the top touchdown creator in Bills history. And that's not touchdown passes. That's touchdowns. So that's more than Hall of Famers like Andre Reed and Thurman Thomas. Like, that's the kind of elite company that he's in when it comes to, you know, what he could do with his legs. You just don't want him to get out there, out comfortable. That's why you have to play that cage defense and really hope to keep him in the pocket. I mean, I'm not saying that you're going to ever stop him or shut him down completely, but you want to hope to try to contain him as best as possible. So thanks so much for that text. Do appreciate you. As mentioned, Amber Theo Harris is joining us, and she joins us now on the phone lines. And Amber, thanks so much for your time. I appreciate you. And, you know, obviously you know that there's been a lot of reaction from the way that the Raiders started the season to where they are right now, losing 2 in a row, back-to-back games. You know, obviously you know that there's been a lot of reaction from the way that the Raiders started the season to where they are right now, losing 2 in a row, back-to-back games to the Chiefs and the Buffalo Bills. Is there any adjustment that you see that you think that this team could make, you know, moving forward or at least heading into this week that could help them, you know, have a better opportunity against the Bills?
9: Well, first of all, hi, Q. How are you?
8: Fantastic. How are you?
9: You're like, I've been doing 47 hours of radio because I've been listening to you. So you're just like, I'm rolling. So, all right, let's get into it. What can they do to adjust? And I mean, the number one thing that I think they need to do that they were doing well is figuring out how to get home by sending 4, you know? And mm-hmm. if they're not, what adjustments do they make in that department? So that, I think, was a big, big thing that was missing. I mean, Drake May, early in the game, I looked at Eric Allen. I was like, he just smoked a cigarette, had a cup of coffee, went for a walk, and still had time to throw.
8: Yep.
9: There was no pressure. So, you know, the defense early has to figure out, and it's going to be interesting, you know. Also, too, not only can they get pressure the way they were before, how do they adjust? You know, they don't usually blitz a lot. Do they start blitzing more? You know, it was surprising to me that for 2 games now, your young corners, and I include Eric Stokes in that. He's young, too. I mean, he's not as young as Hezekiah Mathis or Darren Porter, but they're getting picked on. And, you know, at times you're still staying a man-to-man coverage. So, you know, do they go more to a zone, and how do they handle that? If I'm the Buffalo Bills, I think the first thing they're going to do is take a shot down the field and just see what the young corners do. I mean, that's what I would do if I was Joe Brady. And, you know, I was just working on the Silver and Black show and what we're going to talk about as we shoot it tomorrow. And I was looking up, you know, information about explosive plays. The Raiders are giving up explosive plays, and they're not getting them
8: right.
9: And on offense. And we all watched that Rams-Bills game. There was, you know, Josh Allen himself had a play of 22 yards where he ran the ball 22 yards. Mm-hmm. Then you've got a 57-yard play, a 40-yard play, and a 31-yard play in that game from the Buffalo Bills. And it's not like they've got world beaters at receiver. So I'm nervous about the deep ball for sure, and I think Rob Leonard did a great job through 4 games. You know, through 4 games, but you know we started to see what's the receiver's name that got injured with his ankle to the side, Thornton. You know, for the Kansas City Chiefs, you know, he had a bunch of big plays. So I would say about 3.5 games.
8: Yeah.
9: I felt like, you know, what Robbie Leonard had out there was working. Well, it's not working out. You know, there's 5 weeks of tape out. So what adjustments will be made? So that's the biggest thing I'm going to be looking for.
8: Yeah, I'm glad you brought that up. We've been talking about Josh Allen and talking about kind of caging him in and not allowing him to get out of contain and start running around, because he had more success on Monday with his legs than he even did with his arm. But, Amber, that's easy for me to say. That's easy for you to say. That's hard to go out there and execute that.
9: It is, and it's... I know every year is different, but Q, it kind of feels like the same old sometimes with the Raiders when mobile quarterbacks kill the Raiders, and they have for years.
8: Yep.
9: They did a pretty good job, especially in the first half against Patrick Mahomes, you know, then he started to make those kind of bigger plays. But

0: you know, Patrick Mahomes has always given the Raiders hell outside of the pocket. Drake May just, you know, showed us what happens. You know, it's a thing. And it's easy to say, yeah, just, you know, this is an MVP. We've got two MVPs coming in here. Yeah. We got Josh Allen and Matt Stafford back to back. You know, we faced three former MVPs in a 4-week span. You know, that's tough to do. But yeah, they're going to have to. The best way, I think, to defend Josh Allen is to not let him have the ball. How about Kirk Cousins and the Raiders offense stay on the field? How about we learn to run the football? And if Ashton Jeanty is hurt, then at what point do you say, you know what, he's not helping? He's not catching out of the backfield. You know, he's dropped a couple balls. And I love Ashton Jeanty. When he is healthy, he's one of the best running backs in the league, in my opinion. The potential is through the roof. But I know that Clint Kubiak is probably, everybody's looking themselves in the mirror and trying to make it a hard decision right now. You know, do we need to sit this guy and let him get healthy? And then where's Mike Washington? Like, I'm going to use one of your lines. You say he's been on the back of a milk carton. Us 80s kids get that reference. Like, we don't know where, like, where is he?
1: Right.
0: Where is he right now? So I get it, you know, that he has a lot to develop in his game and maybe the liability and then, you know, and blocking. I don't know. But I just, running the football, staying on the field, sustaining drives, you know, I think Kirk Cousins is going to have to get the ball downfield. They're going to have to take some shots because this pass defense isn't great for Buffalo. So, but you can't take those shots if you're not running football.
1: Right.
0: Because nobody's going to be fooled with the play action.
1: Yep.
0: So if they can figure out how to sustain these drives, you know, then that gives a chance to keep Josh. I want a lot of the, you know, all those I call them the stupid face shots we've seen of Josh Allen, where he looks like, oh, my God, I can't believe this is happening to me again. Like he looked at the end of the Rams game. And they show it every playoff. You know, they keep going to him. And I feel for him because I love the guy. He's a really good guy. Yeah, I've covered him, you know. But they show this kind of stupid, like this look, like dumbfounded look. Can we get a bunch of those? Where he's on the bench looking like, I can't believe that happened, and he's just sitting on the bench because Kirk Cousins is out there tearing it up. I would love to see that this Sunday against the Bills.
1: Yeah, that would be a great case scenario if we saw that early and often, see that face from Josh Allen. Again, Amber Theo Harris is with us here on Raider Nation Radio 920. What about this offensive line, Amber? It feels like it's regressed since week one. Richie Incognito joined us earlier, and he said maybe it's time to make some personnel changes. Do you think it's time to maybe look at some personnel, or are you sticking with who they have right now?
0: I would stick with – I mean, I'm not going to go against Richie Incognito. He's actually coming on the Silver and Black show tomorrow, and I'm excited. I'm sorry I missed him on your show. I'd love to hear what he said. I'm not going to go against what a veteran lineman that tells the truth, like Richie says, but I think when you start tinkering with the line, then you reset the clock of the time it takes to gel. Now, sometimes when somebody's such a liability that you have to do it, then you have to do it. I don't know if we're there yet. I mean, nobody's talking about Colton Miller a lot.
1: Yeah.
0: But, you know, Colton Miller is supposed to be one of the better tackles in the NFL. And there was this feeling in the offseason of if we could just have a healthy season with Colton Miller along with Tyler Linderbaum, like everything's going to be all right. It's not all right. It's far from all right on the left side. This is two games now where he's gotten dominated at times. And I think that's worth a conversation. With, you know, respectfully, that's worth a conversation. Maybe, you know, he's taking a little while to get back. Maybe he's just getting older. I don't know. But, you know, Caleb Rogers is young on the right side there. You know, do you put him in more? I don't think there's, like, an answer of, like, you just got to change the personnel and everything's fine. Those guys didn't earn the starting job out of camp for a reason.
1: Right.
0: It's not like they're the magical fix. And when you mess with chemistry, I get it's week six and we say, you know, it gets late early, but it still is only week six. I think you give this another shot. You try to make some adjustments. They have a hell of an offensive line coach and Rick Dennison. So I just think maybe, I don't know, I would not tinker with it too much right now unless I saw something so glaring that you just can't keep somebody out there anymore.
1: Yeah, the left side has been a struggle. You're spot on with that. And so the suggestion was Spencer Burford. Maybe, you know, you slide someone into that left guard spot. But the problem is, Amber, Trey Zun is banged up. So I was saying, okay, Well, do you put JPJ at the left guard spot and mess up the chemistry he's got? Do you slide Caleb Rogers over there and mess up what he you know what I mean? Like, it doesn't feel like that there's an easy cookie cutter. Yeah, just press A, and that's the answer, because it just feels like you said, it'll mess up the chemistry of the offensive line, which is the one group that has to be all on the same page.
0: You know, I don't believe in the word swing. I hate the word swing tackle, or I'm going to, you know, make up swing guard, or these guys are like, they play center too. You know, they can swing to center. When you start swinging, like, it goes south, right? Like, come on, just get anybody in a marriage.
1: I'm going to use that line. I'm going to use that line. When you start swinging, it goes south. That's awesome.
0: Ain't no marriage ever made it out of a swinging situation. Let's not be swinging on the line, okay? So, like, the right, you know, if you play on the right side of the line, it is a completely different angle, point of attack, all of it. Your dominant hand, I mean, everything. Mm-hmm. And then you switch. There's a reason why. When people are really good right tackle, they're like, oh, well, our left tackle went down. They were a swing tackle in college. Just put them on the left side. It rarely works out. It never works out. You don't get the same production. And I've talked to so many linemen that tell me how difficult it is. Do they want to say they can do it? Absolutely, because every lineman wants to say, I can play every position on the line. They can put me anywhere. But it is not. There's a reason they're specialties. There's a reason left tackle gets paid a lot more than right tackle. Mm-hmm. It's a totally different thing. Same with the guards. So I don't buy into that. Like, just switch them all around, do the hokey pokey, and everything's fine. It's not.
1: You're greatness. We don't even do interviews. We just have awesome conversations. That's what we do around here.
0: The thing is, I don't know the difference between being on the radio or being in the green room with the homeboys. Like, we're just going to tell what's going on.
1: Exactly.
0: I can't lie about what I see.
1: That's exactly what we're looking for. That is exactly what we're looking for. Again, Amber Thea Harris is with us here on Raider Nation Radio 920. JT gave you a compliment the other day because he was talking about how he was sitting there watching the game last week, and, you know, you had mentioned now's the time to put Fernando in and, you know, just give him some reps since it's a blowout and just see what he could do. I was nervous because I didn't want to see the Patriots just go ahead and pin their ears back and give him a welcome to the league moment, but he did look comfortable. He looked like he wasn't sped up like he was in preseason. What did you see from the, you know, the handful of snaps that Fernando got on Sunday?
0: Well, I saw him against a soft defense, so you try to keep it in perspective. But I saw the guy that looked like he was very relaxed. He was not. It wasn't the moment. Wasn't too big for him. You know, he didn't look like a deer in headlights. And what I saw was James Jones, my, you know, Super Bowl winning receiver, sitting next to me, saying, "The way that ball comes out of his hand, I want to catch a ball from him. It is night and day."
1: Wow.
0: And that's, I put a lot, that man caught passes from Aaron Rodgers.
1: Yeah.
0: You know, and he was even telling me, you know, I caught passes from Brett Favre. And somebody asked me when Aaron was a rookie, or, you know, when he was starting to play, you know, several years into the league, but when James was young, a rookie, he said, you know, a reporter asked him, who would you rather have out there? And James didn't know, like, you're not supposed to answer this question yet. So he's like, Aaron Rodgers. And it was simply because of the way the ball came out of his hand. And as a receiver, he would rather have caught a ball from him than Brett Favre at that point in his career.
1: Wow.
0: And I think that was a similar observation from James Jones. And I have said this from the beginning, Q. I was so sick of the, like, you know, you say, like, the welcome to the NFL moment. So what? You're going to get hit in the NFL.
1: It's true.
0: Whether you come in now, whether you come in on the bye week, whether you come in 2027, there are some, these are grown men,
1: right,
0: that are going to knock your head off at some point. All right, get it done. Go in and get it done. So what's wrong with putting them in? I liked it because it was a great situation as far as there's no, you know, no hoopla, no build up to it. No, everybody's debating if it should be done, if it shouldn't. It was just like, you know, it's games out of hand. Get in there. It's going to be a soft defense. Cool. And now we don't have that whole build up ever. Even if he gets his first start, it's he's been in the game, and maybe we see him in the game again here or there.
1: Yeah.
0: You know.
1: Yeah.
0: I think it was. And thank you to JT for, you know, pointing that. Yeah, like JT was like, you think so? And I was, you know, it was I walked in to get a cup of coffee where he was watching the game. And I was like, wow, yeah. Here comes Mendoza. And JT was like, well, I don't think so. And I was like, this is the best situation possible. I think it's very Clint because it's unassuming.
1: Right.
0: And that's why I thought Clint Kubiak would do it.
1: Well, see, and that's why you are who you are, and we value your opinion, we value your thoughts and everything very much, and fantastic stuff as always. Like I said, I was more nervous than he was. I was sitting there on my couch. I was watching like, man, someone's going to try to make the highlight film. This offensive line's not blocking. Fernando's going to be on skates. It's going to be a problem, but he handled it calm, cool, and collective. So I give you credit, and I definitely give Fernando credit. Yeah. Yep.
0: Yeah, and he's not made of glass. Stoneman is number one overall pick. And real quick, I want to give JT credit. JT had a great point. The Raiders in 2002, I didn't even think of this, they won four games in a row, then they lost four games in a row.
1: Yep.
0: And then they never lost again.
1: Right.
0: So everybody, think of the sky is falling. The first four games of the season were something to be excited about. That just didn't go away. Let's see what happens in this game.
1: Absolutely. Well, it's going to be fun. I'm excited. The next couple of weeks are at the house at Allegiant Stadium, so of course we'll get to see it up close and personal. And Amber, I got to brag on you as well. Again, I mean, Amber, for Ari, you don't know. I saw Amber at the facility the other day, and she flexed on everybody. Like, she had been, I don't know if she just came out the weight room or what, but she flexed. I was like, whoa, here's my wallet, Amber. Here's my wallet. Don't take my chain from me. Here, take my wallet. Don't take my chain.
0: I was feeling good. I just had a good workout.
1: See?
0: The guns were out. I was like, why not?
1: Yeah, the guns were out for sure. Like I said, if you had told me to give you my wallet, it would have been done. No questions asked. It's yours. So, great stuff. Great stuff as always. Amber, thanks so much. I know you're going to have some great shows coming up this week. I'm going to have Ari send you that Richie interview just so you can hear it. And, we'll catch up on Sunday for sure.
0: Awesome. Thanks for having me on,
1: Q. All the time. Thank you. Greatness right there. Amber Thea Harris, fantastic stuff. Silver and Black Show, Silver and Black Today, Westwood One, been covering the NFL for many, many moons, and greatness right there. I thought that was a fantastic, with a capital F. Matter of fact, capital everything, like I'm screaming it at you. Fantastic conversation right there with Amber, and what a star-studded affair we had today. Richie Incognito, John McClain, and Amber Thea Harris. It don't get too much better than that. Man, I don't know if I have to do a show the rest of the week. Go ahead and take the rest of the week off. All right, we're off, man. Deuces, right? We're just going to take off the rest of the week and hang out. And,
2: oh, okay.
1: You know? Oh, wait, hold on. We'll be at Chickies and Pete's tomorrow. Never mind. Just
2: I was going to say, I turned my head for just a second, talked to Amber for 3 seconds, and all of a sudden the show's over. What's going on?
1: Hey, man, when they say you want to quit when you're ahead?
2: Right.
1: Sometimes you just want to quit when you're ahead. It's like retiring on top. You win a championship, you retire.
2: Hey.
1: Look, there's no reason to go ahead and press the luck anymore. We won three titles during the show today with Richie and John and Amber.
2: Right.
1: Why keep pushing it, right?
2: That's
1: back
2: why,
1: to
2: though.
1: Back to back.
2: Because you said we did great after Richie, and if we stopped, we wouldn't have gotten John and Amber.
1: That's
2: so there
1: true.
2: You go. You got to always go for every championship you can get.
1: Exactly. We'll keep the party rolling because that's what we do around here on Unnecessary Roughness on Radio Radio 920. But no, I thought that really honestly was some fantastic stuff. 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Not any pressure here, but let's go ahead and talk to our guy, Money Mitch. Money Mitch, welcome to the show. What's on your mind?
3: Q, Ari, hope you fellas are doing well.
1: We are great. How about you? How are you, brother?
3: Pretty good. Good, good. I miss work for certain reasons, but I heard Roller Coaster, Box of Chocolates. I perked up. I don't know why. I don't know why I thought the world doesn't revolve around Mitch. I got to remember that. People tell me
1: it's
3: that
1: true.
3: For a long time. And it's funny that you were talking about Marvin Harrison Jr. Was on Friday. When I saw it on Saturday that he's been traded, it's almost done, but they wouldn't tell you the team. But the trade, he's just about traded. All you got to do is fill in the blank. And that's, but I guess, I know you have little issues with your phones. And I probably sound more like Jerry Lewis, even worse. But I guess the Raiders, against the Rays in 4 foot banana and a tailpipe. You know what I'm saying? What's Texas thinking? Texas, three picks. Come on, he's a bust. You know, he's a bust. He had Kyle Murray as his quarterback. And he couldn't.
1: Yeah, we'll see. I don't want to call him a bust. I just don't like his not work ethic. I just didn't like the fact that he quit on his team. That to me bothered me.
3: Right, but you say he did work hard. If he did work hard, I mean, I could work hard too. Q, I ain't gonna get anywhere in any NFL team, you know. And I see that last day. It was funny that you and about 10 other your fellow sports guys from Vegas to Los Angeles know how much I love Los Angeles. All had a condami, and I agree. No college team could beat a professional team, even the Jets. I didn't think about the 18 or 19 year olds, they're still grown. You made your points. I understand now. I won't bring up the subject ever again as long as I call. As long as
1: good
3: I
1: job.
3: Live. God bless.
1: Good job. Good yeah. job. I saved you from yourself.
3: You're a little late there in some ways, but this is a sports show, so I'm going to keep with the sports. I hope your mom is satisfied with the Lakers, by the way, the original Mrs. Q.
1: Yep.
3: I think my biggest concern, I mean, Buffalo doesn't have no great defense.
1: True.
3: Their running backs, you know, he's like a box of chocolates, Mr. Cook. Or his
1: brother. He fumbles a lot. He fumbles a lot. Yep.
3: And the wide receivers are pretty good. I like their tight end. He's a Pac-12 guy. Don't tell me.
1: They have a couple.
3: Utah. King Pay is his name.
1: No, you're talking about right? they have two different tight ends that you have to worry about.
3: Right.
1: Kincaid and Dalton Knox.
3: I thought Dalton Knox was a wide receiver. But Kincaid, I remember him with that quarterback that played for 7 years with Utah. He got hurt a few times. Right. He killed us.
1: Yeah, I know you're talking about.
3: Rising. Yep. Cam Rising. Yep. He killed his best games were against USC. The rest of his 5.5 years, you know, left a little bit to desire. I just hope wide receivers got to come through. Mike Mayo is on a milk carton again. You can't just have Bob Bowers doing all the work. And if we don't win this game, I think it's almost time for Fernando Mendoza time. That's what I think. I think it's almost time for him. And, of course, you know, our running game is not there yet, you know? Like I said, give Justin Fargas a call. He might still have it. He has more than me, I'm sure. Q, thanks for taking my call. I love you. Q, Ari, enjoy yourselves.
1: Hey, will do. Thanks for the call. Appreciate you. Yeah, Dalton Kincaid, not only is he a Utah guy, but he also a Las Vegas guy. You know, went to Faith Lutheran as well. So I actually had an opportunity the year the Super Bowl was here. We did an event over at Nike, and I had a chance to talk to and interview Jalen Waddle and also Dalton Kincaid, and both guys were great. And I was over at Dick's, and like I said, I'm at a Nike event, so I'm definitely not going to complain about that. It was a really cool event. But yeah, I mean, they have, that's why they made their wide receivers. Remember when Stephon Diggs, they moved on from Steph? Because they felt like they had that two-headed monster at the tight end position between Knox and Kincaid that they didn't really necessarily need wide receivers. Well, now all of a sudden you look at the Raiders, they have two tight ends, and Brock Bowers and Michael Mayer, and you know, they have questions at the wide receiver position. You saw what the Bills did. They eventually went and tried to make a move for Amari Cooper. That didn't work out. They've gone down a different road. They drafted Keon Coleman. He's just now starting to come around. But then they made the trade for DJ Moore. That was a big deal. DJ Moore is a heck of a player. He did not play last week on Monday because of the shoulder. We'll see if he actually ends up playing this week or not. But that's something to definitely pay attention to. What direction they go if they have DJ Moore or if they don't have DJ Moore. But Money Mitch, thanks so much for the call. Definitely appreciate you. As always, we get to back to you. More calls and texts in a hot minute at 702-365-9200. We do have a performance that we've got to flesh, and it's funny because we talked about it. Hardcore Raider talked about it earlier this week on Monday. We'll get to that in a hot minute, but you've got winning on the way. Ari, what you got?
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6: I felt that I was never big enough, and, you know, being Hispanic, it was very hard for Hispanics to come into the league. Just the fact that we had an owner that really would go out there and fight for his players. You know, Al Davis was different in that sense, that he was involved.

0: Good.
1: The script called for at least one more goal from Messi, and the 39-year-old delivered. With the wave of his left foot, he emphatically dispatched a penalty into the roof of the net in the 71st minute.
2: Contra Dandino, Messi, goal!
1: Messi scored that goal and had two assists last week versus Benin in a 3-0 victory. 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
1: 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But it is time to flush that performance. Of course, anytime we flush a performance, whether it's at the beginning of the show, the end of the show, the middle of the show, or even if it's a call, Moonlight Plumbing, moonlightplumbing.vegas is their website. You can always give them a call, 702-355-3938. Today's flushing of that performance comes from the college football ranks in a great game between Alabama and Georgia from Saturday, resulting in a Georgia's 20-17 win. And here is your headline. Lee's late personal foul ends Alabama's hopes in loss to Georgia. It was a personal foul penalty from sophomore cornerback Dejon Lee Jr. that extended a Georgia drive and secured the Bulldogs' 20-17 victory on Saturday night. Lee was targeted frequently, early and often by that Georgia offense. He shoved the receiver in the helmet after a one-yard run that would have set up a third down with less than 2.5 minutes left to play. With a stop, Alabama could have gotten the ball back on a punt with a chance to tie or even take the lead. Instead, the penalty gave Georgia a first down and allowed the Bulldogs to kneel without the ball in the next three plays to end the game. And if you didn't do like I did, and I was sitting in the house, locked in, watching it, me and my pops, if you didn't see it, if you weren't watching it, if you didn't hear it, this is what it sounded like Saturday night, Chris Fowler and Kirk Herbstreit on the call.
13: He's got it again.

0: And he doesn't have much. So it's going to set up third and short three. Yanze Pierre made the stop.
1: Oh, yeah, we got a flag down. Yep. Throwing the swing late. Last one. Oh, yeah. Look.
0: I think he said cost us the game.
1: Yeah.
0: If you could read his lips. He's lost his cool more, I think, in the last 10 minutes we've ever seen him at any level of coaching.
1: Yeah. Combined.
0: And I don't blame him.
1: I don't either.
0: This moment it happened.
1: Yeah, here it is. This is, again, well after the whistle against Dandridge. They kind of back and forth or back and forth. Boom, right there. And again.
0: Oh, wow, the second one.
1: Yeah.
2: There was right there. That was ultimately the sequence that cost Alabama an opportunity to get back in the game. And head coach Kalen DeBoer said, following, we preach emotional maturity. I really feel strong that across the board we had that with our team and would have never expected that to happen. You've got to give yourself a chance. You're out there giving everything you got. You just got to give yourself a chance. And so emotional maturity is what it comes down to. We've been pretty good at that going on the last 2 years. Obviously, the moment comes up like we just had now. We didn't respond in the right way. So that wasn't the only reason that Alabama lost the game. Again, it was a very entertaining game back and forth. There was another key moment with the officiating before Georgia's final drive. 3:28 was left. Matter of fact, our guy, Hardcore Raider, he referenced that earlier in the week. Alabama quarterback Keelan Russell threw a pass into the end zone to wide receiver Rico Scott. He was hit by a Bulldog defensive back. No penalty was called after the incompletion. DeBoer was on the sideline losing his mind. And he always is really calm, cool, and collective. Nah. Not in that moment. Not calm, not cool, not collective. He was really upset by the no call. He said that he didn't get an explanation from the referees about why there was no call, saying only that they didn't believe it warranted a pass interference penalty. So, again, Alabama had other opportunities to win that game. The Crimson Tide turned the ball over once, allowed six tackles for loss. The defense gave up 206 yards on the ground, allowed Georgia to go 7-13 on third down attempts, all playing into the reason they were lost, and Russell's 185 passing yards were his fewest in the game this season. So that, you know, there was a lot that went into it, but that penalty at the end, the non-penalty call was bad, and obviously Alabama not playing Nick Saban-style Alabama football all went into them losing to Georgia. Very entertaining game, as I mentioned multiple times. Alabama's on the road this week taking on number 15, Tennessee. 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
2: Zane hit us up on the text line with a really good text, and I do appreciate it. He said, we're now in a real awkward spot where we don't want to put Fernando in and expose him to poor line play, but his mobility and moderate escapability we kind of need to help win games. Kirk's old Peyton Turtle game requires a good offensive line. Zane, really good text, and I understand the understanding or the point of the text is similar to what 13-4 Mike was trying to say, but he just got a little bit more extreme with it when he talked about Fernando running around. The thing is, you don't want, in my opinion, you don't want to just throw him in because he's more mobile than the quarterback that's in there now. You want to throw him in. And I had a checklist I did on the podcast today that I went through. You know, one, when Kirk Cousins starts costing the Raiders games. I don't think he's costing the Raiders games right now. Matter of fact, he's got, 12 touchdown passes on the season? He might not be mobile, but he's the last thing that's the problem with the team. There's a lot more issues, including that offensive line. I would like to see an offensive line that at least the play was better. You know, at least a little bit more consistent. Or, I don't know, maybe settled on who the front five are going to be before you put Fernando there. And again, he had the spot duty there against New England. I was more concerned than probably anybody else, only because you know how it is. In the National Football League, you have guys that are in there late in the game in a 45-17 lead. that are getting their first burn, and then they see you put in your number one overall pick. How many times have you seen a guy just go? I mean, we saw it in college football multiple times this year already. Just see guys go and have a reckless hit, late hit for no reason. That could easily happen. And Fernando and his want to run and get out of the pocket like he did, there could easily be a guy in there who's, I don't know when I'm going to get back in. Yeah, this guy's running towards the sideline, but I'm going to go ahead and get a, you know, a hit on him. I'm going to get a highlight. I just don't think it's always necessary, but I understand getting him in. It made sense to, you know, get him a little bit of taste. I was glad he got in, looked comfortable, seemed like everything was good, and then he got up out of there. I would like to see, again, part of my checklist, the offensive line play a little bit better. I'd like to see some sense of a running game. If not, you're going to have him dropping back all the time and just throw, or he runs. I don't think that that's a really good recipe for success. I know that the bye week was something that I had mentioned before, and that's not till week 13. And I remember kept saying, I don't know how they're going to get all the way to week 13. Well, hell, they're going into week 6 now, right? You think about it, they're halfway to the bye week already. It feels like it was just week 1 against Miami, the season home opener, and now all of a sudden we're talking about week 6. So maybe that's it, because coming out of the bye, again, just my thoughts, not necessarily what the team is thinking, just how I feel about it. You're at home. You have the Chargers, who, as we know now, aren't very good. The Broncos, who knows what they'll be at that time. The Titans, similar to the Chargers, aren't very good. Those are all at home. You got the Cardinals, who, I don't know about you, but they're not very good, and that's not very far away from home. Arizona's not too far. And then you end the season with Kansas City. And I know 13-4, Mike said, I don't want to see him in the mix when, you know, it doesn't matter. What does that prove? I tell you right there, if he started coming out of the bye week, those games that I just rattled off, I think you learn a lot. I think you learn a lot. And you're at the house, and can you imagine the juice and the energy that Allegiant Stadium would have going into week 14? Hey, man, Fernando Mendoza is going to get his first career start. You would have national media there, the practice facility would be packed all week long, there would be Raider Nation would be fired up regardless what the Raiders' record was, because everyone wants to see that first taste, right? Everyone will want to get that first look. Oh, man, I want to be there when he got that. You want to talk about some juice in the building. Again, these are just my opinions. All different things. And, you know, if the Raiders lose this week, and even if they lose next week against the Rams, as long as Kirk Cousins isn't costing them games. Yes, mobility is great, but, I mean, he's not going to single-handedly win you games just because he could run around a little bit, right? If he did, they'd have done that a long time ago and just said, you know what, we're not worried about you throwing, just go ahead and run. That's not what the it's all about, and that's not how Clint Kubiak's offense operates either. So those are different elements. Again, just me. So we'll see when they decide is the right time. I'm comfortable whenever they decide that is. I just like the elements that I just brought to the table, the little checklist that I just rattled off, I'd like those to be at least closer to being able to check those boxes before he gets in. But again, that's just me. Let's go out to San Carlos, talk to our guy, Scott. Big Scott, welcome to the show. What's on your mind?
4: Hey, Q. So, yeah, you know, a couple things. First of all, people got to pump the brakes a little here on Cousins. I mean, you know, what, 2 weeks ago, everybody was talking about he's having a great year. He's doing historic stuff at his age, new team, all that stuff. And to your point, what you just said, he's not costing us. He's not the reason we're losing. So I'd like to see him give up on plays a little faster, to be honest, get the ball just out of his hand, even if he's throwing it away, because I don't like seeing him take those hits. And it feels like he makes a decision, then kind of second-guesses himself, and I think he's getting hit a lot after those. So my own personal note for him would be just throw it away, man. It's fine. As far as the change, the one thing our wide receiver room has – and it's thin, but it is speed. And I said this to you a few weeks ago. I'd love first play, come out there, trips right, make him at least think about it. Make that corner and that safety look at each other and say, hey, man, we got three guys over here that can run. And if whether or not you go for play action, although I'd do it early because they don't know how Genty looks. So my first call would be trips right, play action, try to throw it over their head. And at least you're planting that seed of, man, these guys can fly. And then even if you don't go deep again, even if the slot guy ends up running in or you go to the other side of the field to Mayer or Brock, I just think you've got to give the defensive backfield, the opposing defensive Chiefs' backfield something to think about, because right now they're loading the box and they're just daring us to run. And as long as he stays between the tackles, he's just, I mean, we've been saying it for weeks now, he just doesn't look right. And I'm glad he's going to be able to play on Sunday. If he starts slow, they should sit him. I think they should just keep him out a week and hopefully let him get healthy. But that's my change I would vote for is, like I said, we got one thing we know those wide receivers can do, and that is run. And I would set up some formations to at least give the defense something to think about. But thanks for all you do, man. I always love the show. Go Raiders.
2: Hey, thanks for the call, man. Always great to hear from you. Really good stuff. Really good stuff. And, yeah, I mean, at some point they're going to have to loosen up the defense as well. They're going to have to push the ball down the field. I don't know if that's going to be this week. I know the Bills, their secondary is pretty suspect, right? That's one thing that we can say when you look at the metrics, when you look at the defensive numbers, when you look at just watch the game and see what the Bills' defense does. It doesn't do a lot very well, right? I mean, that's what I can guarantee. So maybe – you know, they do try to push it down the field a little bit and test them early on, especially to try to loosen them up. That could be a plan of attack. That could be an approach. That could be a good adjustment or change to the game plan that Clint Kubiak and company attacks Buffalo in week 6. We close out hour number 3. We close out the show hearing from you at 702-365-9200. 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
19: I'm available. I'm available for a week. Nah, he needs to rest because he's going to be a catalyst within the offense. And I've seen him last year and the development as a rookie. And he had that injury in the preseason. And so it's just been lingering and lingering right now. And he has been the Ashton Jeanty that I know that can really make explosive plays and do everything out of the backfield. Yeah, we saw a glimpse of that at the beginning of the season. But I just think that resting him is a smart move on their part.
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2: Raheem Mostert, he was on Good Morning Football talking about resting Ashton Jeanty, and you heard him throw it out there. Hey, I'm available. I'm ready. Good to go. I wouldn't be mad if they decided that they needed to go and maybe sit Ashton for a week just so, you know, he has an opportunity to heal up a little bit. And I don't know if a week would do it, but you know, you could just tell that he's not 100%. But that would mean that Mike Washington Jr., that would mean Dylan Lobby, those guys would have to do more of the heavy lifting. How comfortable are the Raiders with that? I don't see them being comfortable with that at this stage of the game. But one of the adjustments or changes I was looking for is getting Mike Washington more involved in the rushing attack starting on Sunday against Buffalo. They need to have that element. They haven't had it in a few weeks, and it's not getting better, it's getting worse. So this week would be a really good time to try to get that thing jump-started, as you got the Buffalo Bills and Josh Allen coming to town. It's Unnecessary Roughness here on Raider Nation Radio 920. Let's go out to the phone lines and hear from you when it comes to changes or adjustments. Let's hear from our guy, Raider Ridge. Raider Ridge, welcome to the show. What's on your mind?
20: What's going on, Q? I apologize that I didn't call right away, because I said that is when we start losing, I want to hear these same people speaking up that's screaming when we winning, and I hadn't called, but here's the deal, man. That last playback that you had of Mostert saying what he said, I know everybody that watched the game against the Chiefs saw what I saw. And that's Ashton was limping. He was getting up like he was hurt. It just didn't look right.
2: Right.
20: And why waste him now when if you are going to make a run for the playoffs, if you trying to do that, you need him later. You need him to be 100 right now. So these games right now, if we was 2-3, if we was 1-4 right now, it would be exactly what everybody was predicting. So at 3-2, how are you bailing out now? You know,
2: right.
20: I don't get it. But I do think we've all been talking about it, what we need and what we don't need. But the thing is, what do we do with what we have? And that's, I feel like the coaching has to step up. When do we have the coaches that actually make the adjustment to figure out the team's plan against us? Like, they always seem to figure us out. When do we figure them out? And I do think the last caller made the big statement, because Al Davis would have did the same thing. You take what you want. You don't sit around and see what the defense going to give you. You go out there and you put your speed out there and just place the ball where nobody else will get it, but go for it, man. I know we got some speed in there, so let's try it. I think that's one of the biggest things. Other than that, that O-line got to get it together, man. Put everything in the kitchen sink and just put it all on the line for the game. It's your boy Raider Reggie. Hey, man, you know the defense got to come back too, and I'm waiting for the defense to really step up. My guy Max needs to get him a couple of sacks, and I can't wait to see it. Raider Reggie, and I'm out.
2: Hey, great call, man. It's always great to hear from you. Thanks so much. Appreciate you. And, I mean, that's a really good approach. It's a really good adjustment. And you know, the guys that are putting it all together, Clint Kubiak, Robbie Leonard and company, I'm sure that all of that is part of their thoughts, especially when it comes to the run game, Ashton Gentry and Mike Washington Jr. Mark in Jersey, it's always great to hear from Mark. He hit us on the text line way too soon for Mendoza. We are still in the race. Just because he completed four passes doesn't warrant him as a starter yet. His time will come sooner rather than later. That's Mark in Jersey. I agree, and I knew when he was having success, I knew. I told my dad, I said, man, I guarantee you the conversation on Monday is going to be, all right, it's Mendoza time. It's Mendoza time. He's the guy. He looks really good. Make sure, you know, put him in there. Let him go the rest of the way. But you have to understand and take it with a grain of salt and understand exactly the defense that the Patriots are putting out there as well. It's not like they were playing that same defense that they were playing against Kirk Cousins earlier in the game. The game was already in line. They were already in place. They were trying to get out of there. And as I mentioned before, thankfully they weren't trying to create a highlight reel with Fernando Mendoza on it. That is for sure. But thanks so much for that. I do appreciate you. Really good text. Real quick, as we close things out, we'll be at Chickies and Pete's tomorrow, Sahara, Las Vegas, 2 to 5 p.m. leading into Thursday Night Football. Clay Baker from the Morning Tailgate, he'll be there for the watch party. For the Raiders, their injury report. Tonka Hemingway dealing with a concussion. He's in concussion protocol, did not participate. Jalen Naylor, concussion protocol, did not participate either. Bowers was limited with the knee. That's kind of status quo. Foley Fatakasi, limited with the shoulder. Carter Runyon, he did participate. He was limited. He's on IR. He's returning to practice. Dante Thornton Jr., full participant as well. Trey Zoom with the knee, he was a limited participant in practice today. Everybody else was full, including Ashton Gentry, Jareek Young, and Spencer Burford. So there you go. We'll have another injury report coming up tomorrow and Friday. And then, of course, 90 minutes before kickoff, we'll find out who is inactive for the Silver and Black and for Buffalo. Again, tomorrow, 2 to 5 p.m., we'll be at Chickies and Pete's, and then Clay Baker will follow us 5 to 8 with Raider Nation Radio, 920.
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23: Hi, this is Lark Williams. You know I've been in Las Vegas a long time, more than just a few decades on radio and TV. 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

0: GM tonight here on Westwood One Sports. He's Brett Evans. 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We begin out hour number three by going to our guest line and talking to one of the best, our guy Mark Schlereth, the three-time Super Bowl champion, two-time Pro Bowler, and 12-year NFL veteran who played for Washington and then played for the Denver Broncos. He's also one of the best color commentators in the game for the NFL on Fox. He's the host of the Stinkin' Truth podcast, and you can find him on 104.3 The Fan in Denver. And Stink is one of our NFL insiders, and this NFL insider call is presented by Nationwide. For your insurance and financial needs, Nationwide is on your side. Mark, it's Pat and Brad. Thanks so much for joining us, man. How you been?
1: I'm good. How are you guys?
0: Good. We're good, man. Excited for more football tomorrow, which I know that we're going to get to this Denver-Seattle game here in a bit. I know Brad's going to ask you about it, but I just want to start with Bo Nix's comments yesterday where he said, quote, playing good and playing bad, it's a narrative. I think it's honestly something we make up, end quote. Bo Nix ranks 26th in QBR, 27th in passer rating, and the Broncos offense is 22nd in the NFL in EPA per play, passing the football. So just overall, Mark, what did you think about Bo Nix's comments that playing good or bad is just a narrative?
1: Well, one, I don't know what any of those things mean. You know, passer rating, I don't know what that is. EPA, I have no idea what that is. None of that stuff matters to me. None of that stuff means anything to me. Bo Nix has played horrible. Bo Nix may have played the worst game I've ever watched against San Francisco. He left 24 points in the first half on the board. He missed at least five or six explosive passing plays with guys who were wide open and were the first read of his regression. And he just said, I can't throw this. I got to check it down. It was mind-numbing to me to watch that. And then they backed that up last weekend with the Chargers, where they have no idea what they're doing in the run game. I just put a whole thing out on the Stinkin' Truth podcast. If you want, now it's a expletive-laced tirade that I went on about their run game. But from a coaching standpoint to a playing standpoint to just a stupidity standpoint, they can't coach it, they can't execute it, they can't block it, they don't know what they're doing, and it's one of the worst performances I've ever watched. They busted the first two plays of the game. This is your first 15.